0: Queensland's Transport Minister has spruiked the progress of the state government's new e-mobility laws while crushing confiscated devices. The rules give police the powers to conduct random breath tests on riders and destroy devices that can exceed a 25 kilometre an hour speed limit. Brent Mickleberg says police have seized more than 460 devices since the new laws came into effect in July, with almost 60 of those destroyed this morning. He's urged the federal government to restrict the importation of illegal devices.
1: My job as the Minister for Transport Main Roads in Queensland is to ensure that where these devices are used on our streets and footpaths, that we have a framework in place that they can be removed. That would be a whole lot easier if the federal government took a greater stance in relation to the importation of illegal devices.
0: A funeral service has just begun in Brisbane for former Queensland Police Commissioner Steve Golshevsky. Mr. Golshevsky was appointed the state's top cop in 2024, but medically retired in February this year. The 67-year-old died earlier this month, a year and a half after being diagnosed with stage 4 lung cancer. He's being farewelled at a service at Brisbane City Hall this morning. In tennis, German Alexander Zverev is celebrating, claiming the men's US Open title. He beat American Ben Shelton in four sets, 6-3, 7-6, 5-7, 6-2. He's dedicated the victory to his mother, who helped him overcome health challenges.
2: When your four-year-old son gets diagnosed with diabetes, and doctors in the office tell you that life and sports will be very, very limited for that child, it takes a very, very strong mother to walk out of those offices and to say, my son will be whatever he wants to be.
0: Weather for Queensland, isolated showers in the Western Gulf Country and on the East Coast, north of Brisbane, mostly sunny elsewhere, including the Southeast Brisbane and Logan 25, Ipswich 27, the Gold and Sunshine Coast, heading for a top of 24 degrees, Toowoomba 22. 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
6: Right now in Gympie and Tincan Bay, it's 20 degrees. Noosa and Nambour, Maroochydore, Mullaney, Caloundra and Beerburrum all sitting on 21 degrees in this moment. And look, we'll get more details about what the day best day is to do your washing, very important thing, and the best day maybe for the garden as well, with the Bureau of Meteorology coming along to let you know what's happening weather-wise at 10:30 this morning.

0: pick up the phone right now and call 1300 903 222 to get your gardening questions answered this morning. 1300 903 222. And look, something I want to chat about this morning is how on earth do you garden when you're on a tight budget? Can you still have a well-maintained and lush garden or indoor space when you're doing it on a budget in a cost of living crisis? We'll talk about that in a bit. 1300 903 222. Straight to you for your questions this morning. Dr. Kevin Redd is your resident gardening expert and self-confessed plant nerd. Good morning, Kevin.
1: Hi, Sarah. How are you today?
0: I'm very, very good. And look, Lisa from Coolum has given us a call straight up this morning. G'day, Lisa.
2: Hello. How are you going?
0: I'm very good. What's your question today?
2: Hi, Dr. Kevin. My question is, a few months ago, I bought a couple of hydrangea seedlings, like, well, 20 centimetres high. They're fairly established. Planted them in my front garden near another well-established hydrangea, and now they have lost all their leaves and it's just looking pretty drab. And the well-established hydrangea next to them, the leaves of that one is a bit yellow. So I'm just wondering what I can do to help with the soil conditioning or what's going on.
1: Good question. Yeah, good question. And look, first and foremost, it's probably not the best plant for a Coolum, just saying.
2: Hydrangeas are generally
1: more of a cool climate plant, and you know, they're from like Korea, and they do great in like Tasmania. They do all right in Victoria. They're not Queensland's like best performer, if you know what I mean. So
2: yeah,
1: if you lived up in Whittier or Mullaney, I'd say absolutely give them a try. But in Coolum, you might consider something better. Just saying. Okay, that cat's out of the bag. But many of the nurseries that grow them are from down south, and they ship them to retailers in bulk, and they look really beautiful. Like when you buy them, you think, "Oh, this plant looks so wonderful," blah blah blah. And then you put it in the full sun and cool them, and it doesn't like it because sandy soil they don't like generally, and hot weather they generally don't like. They like to be sort of water. They like temper. Do you have it in full sun?
2: No, it's they're in a garden bed. I live on the back side of Coolum, so I'm up a hill, so I get a lot of breeze. They're sort of sitting underneath half shade of a pandanus and a yucca.
1: Yeah, look, I'm not saying they won't survive there. You can definitely get them to survive, but they do like a nice, like a good rich soil, and they're a weird plant because the soil pH dictates what color blooms they make. They're kind of unique like that. So the more, you can usually almost use them as a soil tester because I can't remember the 100% pH range, but the more acidic your soil, the more likely they turn like as a pink flower. And the more alkaline your soil is, the more they sort of like turn sort of bluish flowers. It's actually quite cool, that about them. I used to grow them in Hobart, and they were cool like that. But I'd say water is probably the key, and soil moisture and like soil richness is probably your other problem. If you're under those drought-loving things like pandans, you can't kill them. Those kind of plants are tough, usually in bad soil. And a hydrangea doesn't really want that. It wants like a thicker, richer, nicer forest floor kind of soil mixture. So you can probably dig around it and give it some nice soil and put it in. You can, and it probably will live, but water is going to be the key, especially in this drier time, I'd say.
2: Okay, yeah. It's not actually in the same bed as a pandanus because the pandanus is down below it. It's in a rock wall sort of area, but it's getting the shade of the pandanus. So, all right. Well, that's some good tips. Thank you.
0: Thank you for calling. Yeah, thank you, Lisa, for calling this morning. 1300 903 222 is my number. You're on ABC Sunshine Coast. Gardening Talkback is where you find yourself. So whatever your question is about your garden, you can get an answer to it this morning. 1300 903 222. Pick up the phone and give me a call now. I'm Sarah Howells, and Dr. Kevin Redd is answering your questions. Colleen in Karoi, good morning.
3: Good morning. How are you?
0: Good. How's your grass at the moment?
3: The grass is growing well. I have Mondo grass on quite a deep bank full of weeds, and very problematic trying to get up the bank and keep it off. I was just wondering, is there a general safe spray that I might be able to just get the weeds and not kill off the mondo grass?
1: Oh, good question. So you're trying to keep the mondo grass, but get rid of what are the weeds that are inside of it or mix in with it?
3: I've got the good old cobbler pegs and some grassy, I wouldn't call it nut grass, but that type of thing coming up, and bracken fern, small bracken fern. Mm-hmm. Type issues, so they're buried in underneath the grassiness of the mondo, and it's just really difficult to sort of dig mm-hmm. out and stay upright to do it, to be honest.
1: Oh, I know. Oh, I had a place just like that on my place near Mumbai, and it was so steep, and I'm like hanging off and like trying not to fall down the hill. I feel your pain. Back to your question about, is there a selective herbicide that will work on the leafy stuff, like your cobbler's pegs and what have you, that won't work on the mondo? There's none off the top of my head that I can think of, because generally those type of sprays that you're thinking about or we all want, you might want to spray plant A but not kill B. I can't think of any off the top of my head, but I would say go to the horticulture shop and tell them exactly what your situation is. They might have something, because there was one. It was quite expensive, but it used to be for lawns, and that's basically what it was. It was a spray you could hit your lawn with, and it mm-hmm. would kill all the weedy stuff that was inside the lawn but keep the grass. I'm not allowed to say the brand name of it on the ABC, but it is available, and it's not cheap, but all the good horticulture shops and nurseries probably stock it. And tell them exactly what your situation is, and that you could probably use that, would be my guess, of all the ones. But, and like I said, it was not the cheapest product, but it worked. No. It actually worked well. And it mainly was to get weeds out of grass, lawns area.
3: No, that sounds great. Thank you. And we do read about the home remedy type things of bicarb and vinegar and that sort of stuff, but that would poison the ground, I believe, but... If you could...
1: The bicarb and vinegar thing is actually... Yeah, look, those are actually great remedies, the bicarb vinegar thing. And what I always tell people to do with them, you can even add a little bit of salt to them, but don't spray them so much. You just hit the plant leaf that's your troubles. So you would walk around and say, hit the cobbler's peg with it. And you can be quite selective, because if you have it in a good sprayer... we used to use that quite a lot. It's really effective, and it's actually not that bad for your soil anyway, because it's sort of natural, like vinegar is not really that bad, neither is bicarb really. But when you get it on the plant's leaf, they really don't like it. That combination of acidity, and we usually used to put a little bit of salt in ours, and they did not like it. They did not like it one bit. And there was a couple of commercial products that were also available that were sort of like that. They were an organic acid and some salt. And they work really effectively, but you have to be a good sprayer, because it will damage the other plants that you want to keep. So you got to be a good sprayer and just spray the one you don't like, just spray the one you don't like, just spray the one you don't like, and cruise around through your garden. And it's actually a very effective way to do it.
3: Yeah, I was thinking with a paintbrush or something like that, and just sort of hit that way rather than any other way. But thank you so much. I do appreciate that.
1: Yeah, you're welcome. Yeah, good idea.
3: Yeah. Thank you very much for everything that you do for us to help us have our nice gardens.
1: You're welcome.
0: Thank you for calling, Colleen in Karoi. It's a good one that a lot of people can use that advice this morning as well. You're on ABC Sunshine Coast. So if you've got a gardening question, call now 1300 903 222, 1300 903 222. If you've got a gardening question for Dr. Kevin Redd this morning, those lines are open and ready for you, 1300 903 222. Now, Mike is on the sunny coast, Kevin, and he'd like to ask you if there's any grape variety that will grow on the Sunshine Coast. I mean, I would say yes, because I have some growing, but I don't know what variety they are. What do you reckon?
1: Well, I will tell him and all listeners, being a proud American resident formerly in my life, we have a grape that's endemic to the southeastern United States, and there are different species. They're not related to the wine grapes that originated in the Middle East and now proliferate all around the world, and they are called the muscadine grapes. They look very similar. They're a vining thing. They've got a much smaller leaf, And they don't generally make the big globby bunches of grapes. They're more of a solitary grape. Like it makes, they're very, very, very lovely. They taste absolutely delicious. And we have extensive breeding programs in the universities and around the southeastern United States to grow them. They're called the muscadines. There's a couple of selective specialist nurseries in Australia that can sell them. I used to have a golden one at my place. It was it was just beautiful. They make these greenish, kind of almost golden kind of grapes, and they never had any problems. The other grape varieties get fungus on the leaves are too big. They generally don't like the Sunshine Coast as a climate. There's a few exceptions here and there, some of the old-fashioned ones that do all right there. But I'd say tell him to look up muscadine grape varieties. And there's one particular specialist nursery, northern New South Wales, Kyoville area, that almost always have it in stock. And it's a really good plant.
0: Okay, that's good. Yeah. Last year, my grapevine, all of the leaves got eaten by possums, I think. Any tips for keeping them off there?
1: Gosh, I wish there was. But look, with all fruit stuff that like critters get onto, netting is always a good thing, but it's not always practical for everybody. Mm. But that's what sometimes you have to resort to, because once the animal like gets habituated, they come to the same place every day. I'm sure you notice that. They just like go, oh, I like this place. I come every day. It's like going to your favorite cafe. Oh, I get a leaf here. My favorite cafe. So you got to like unhabituate them from going. Like we have problems with turkeys. And so I put a upside down nursery trays over the area where they used to come. And then after after a week or two, they stop coming because they're like, oh, this place is no good. Can't get my coffee here anymore. I'm out. And they go to somebody else's. You know what I mean?
0: Yeah, make it someone else's problem. Definitely. thank you, Kevin. 1-300-903-222 is my phone number. Gardening Talkback right now with Dr. Kevin Redd on ABC Sunshine Coast. I'm Sarah Howells. We've got him for a few more minutes. So if you've got a question, 1-300-903-222, pick up the phone and give me a call. Marty from Mooloolaba has a question about an indoor plant. Now, he's got some devil's ivy growing and it's grown several metres long. But there are only a few leaves on the end of the trail of that. Yep. And the ones very in between common. Have died or fallen off. Why does that happen?
1: Well, it's just, first of all, you got it inside, mate. So, like, plants do not live inside. They're like an outdoor thing. So that plant is growing to get outside. It's like, please help, take me to the light, please. So the plant's doing its best to get somewhere, and it's putting its energy in the leaves and the tip that are going to the light. I'm not sure if you've got in a particularly dark area or whatever, but they will do that. All those pothos, devil's ivy type of ones. And what he can do in, I don't know if he wants it to be like 10 meters long and creeping across his bench, but they're ones that you can always clip and start the nice end that has the leaves and the little curly stem and all that jazz. Cut that and make that your feature plant. You don't have to throw the stems in the bin, but you can cut them into little bits, strike them again, and they'll often get a new tip on them as well. So it's sort of what we were going to talk about today with, you know, gardening on a budget, is propagate your own plants. And if you have one that's getting too big or too straggly, cut it into little pieces and grow more of it. So that's that type of those devil's ivy ones. That's sort of what you need to do to keep them looking their best indoors, is once it gets 2 meters long and doesn't have any leaves along the stem, cut it. It'll usually grow back from the stem, and then that nice tip that is the handsome bit, start that, and that'll be your feature plant in your bathroom or your kitchen or wherever it is.
0: Good advice this morning. Yeah. 1-300-903-222, my number. If you want to get your question in to Dr. Kevin Redd, you best to do it now, to be honest. 1-300-903-222. Darren in Budrum, good morning.
4: Good morning, folks. How are you going?
0: I'm good. What's going on at your place?
4: We are having a lot of ticks at the moment. I've had three trying to burrow into me. We're back on the bush. Yep. I'm just wondering, is there any sort of spray I can use without affecting plants, stuff like that? So,
1: that's a good question. I had one on me yesterday too, but it's definitely the season. I'm not sure if you know what they do, but they generally, in their life cycle, they attach to a mammal like you or a kangaroo or whatever, suck the blood. The female then drops off full of blood, lays the eggs, and little babies all hatch out. And they usually go up little grasses and stuff like that, and they get on the top of them and perch there waiting for the next wallaby to come by next year.
4: That's kind of thing. Victim.
1: That's the next victim. So you probably got it from brushing up against, you know, waist height or head height or knee height plants. That's probably where you got it from. So
4: do they hang around in trees and stuff like that?
1: Well, yeah, in their life cycle, like I said, the female drops off, she lays her egg, and the little ones kind of climb up native vegetation generally. So they'll go up a tree, they'll go up a grass. They generally go up things that are the height of their victims, like wallabies or people or whatever. And they just will sit there until you brush past them and they jump on you.
4: We've got a lot of wallabies around anyway. And
1: That's their target. It's not really after you. It's after the wallaby. So probably at that height. That's where they are. And so, look, I don't know that there's any spray. There's none that I can think of, but doesn't mean it's not out there. It just means I can't think of it. That you could spray to kill them as an insect. They're very tough. They're quite hard to kill. You got to squash them. And I personally can't think of any insecticide that you would want to be using on your own property that would not kill every other spider and bug and then beneficial insect in the place.
4: What about citronella or something like that?
1: Yeah, no, I've heard a lot of good reviews of that. There's a plant that we used to have a lot of. It's a lemongrass, but it's not nice culinary one. It's the West Indian one that puts up seed heads, and it's very fragrant. Still quite a nice, very nice plant. It's easy to grow in our climates. And we used to do that along the edges where the bush kind of meets the garden. And it is one of those ones that is that herbal deterrent to mosquitoes and ticks and all sorts of other stuff. So if you have the possibility to do that, it actually looks quite nice. It's very handsome, puts up big flower heads. I always really liked it. And we used to have it literally at the boundary, like where the bush met the ornamental garden. We used to have heaps of it. So give that one a whirl.
4: I reckon I've got it because we back onto the bush and they probably dropped onto me in next minute. Like I pulled them out because they started boring into me and I pulled the whole thing out, which is good. So
1: yeah, but they make your skin edge. No good. It's not good getting them. Like I don't like getting them either.
0: No.
1: It's also seasonal. It is quite seasonal. There is a time of year, like which is sort of nowish, when they're much more prolific and you always get them. Like I said, I got one yesterday too.
0: No, Darren in Budrum. There you go. Hopefully that helps a bit. On ABC Sunshine Coast, Angie in Palmwoods, good morning.
5: Good morning. I've got a question. I've got a retaining wall on the back of my block, and I want to put some coloured cascading flowers into the wall. Can you recommend it?
1: Well, first of all, what kind of sun exposure has it got?
5: Where are we? The front of the house is west. The back of the house,
1: It's facing west, so it's going to be hit with a lot of sun?
5: It gets a lot of sun, pretty much earlier in the day until about 1 o'clock, 2 o'clock, and then it starts shading.
1: Yeah. Well, look, do you like succulents? Are succulents something you like or not?
5: I do, but I like more colour.
1: Well, there's quite a few of them, like some of the sedums, quite a lot of the succulents that are that do make a flower at some stage are quite a good one to get. And the other one that I often tell people, there's a lot of things that are, there's one that's a little bit controversial. It's called Gazania. Some people class it as a weed, but it's always in flower, like pretty much always. And they'll live in nooks and crannies. It'll live in a car park. You know, it's like totally bulletproof. They're an African kind of ground cover. Some people class it as a weed. I've gotten sort of like scolded for having it before. So be cautious if you're, averse to things that sort of can be in that category. But it's always in flower. It'll actually kind of almost cover your rock wall, not in a, like going to destroy the wall, but like, because it can live in like the tiniest, tiniest little crevice of soil. It's actually quite good. And they are really colorful. Called Gazania. Gazania, Gazania. They're a plant from Africa. You don't have to water them. They would like survive the apocalypse. You know, they're very, very tough and they look really nice. They're really colorful all the time. So that's sort of another one. And does it have to be a cascading plant or do you have any like flat areas around?
5: There's a bit of flat at the front, probably a meter on the bottom. But even if I had something growing from the bottom up,
1: because you're basically trying to make the wall look nice, aren't you? And is it a straight up wall? Has it got any little like kickback or whatever you want to call it? Or is it just straight?
5: It's like those big retaining bricks.
1: Yeah. Because some things that people do cleverly with retaining walls is they plant at the top for a plant that's kind of a, like sprawls down, if you know what I mean. And the other thing which some people do is they put a plant in the front of it and it just doesn't necessarily grow up the wall per se, but it just screens it. You know what I mean? So it's sort of...
5: Yep.
1: It kind of depends on what you've got, like, sort of at the top of it. If you've got something at the top of it, there's these really cool ones. I like them. They're called Ripsalis. They're like a weeping kind of cactus thing. Very fine and thin, and they often make some really cool blooms, like little cactus-y-looking, dragon-fruity kind of blooms that are not all year, but they're quite something, and they're very tough. Like, you put them in and forget about them kind of thing. They're good like that.
5: Well, like it's about probably 30 centimetres deep at the top. And then we've got a fence that covers over the back of that.
1: Because there's another group of plants that are, they're called the Hoyas, H-O-Y-A-S, Hoya, and there's so many. There's some Aussie natives, there's some hybrids, there's like every color you can think of. And they're a really beautiful, delicate vine that get covered in tiny little flowers. And they're often a good one if you like that sort of viney, jungly, viney kind of look. They're relatively low maintenance, super easy to propagate from vine cuttings. And they're one of those ones that once you get hooked on them, you'll be like, ooh, there's a pink one. Ooh, I can get a yellow one. Ooh, there's a cool native white one. They have like a nice smell and this cluster of flowers that's quite lovely. They're always a talking point. People that love them really love them, if you know what I mean.
0: Mm.
1: And so that's one that you might consider because vines are good on retaining walls because they can either go up it or down it or across it or whatever, and it might also help to hide it a bit.
0: Yeah, that's a great idea. Thank you, Angie and Palmwoods, for that question. One final question this morning on ABC Sunshine Coast for gardening. Jan in Yoorumba, hello.
6: Hi. I was mainly calling to say please don't tell them to plant gazanias, but Braden, I
1: said I told you it was controversial, Jan. I told you it was controversial.
6: I'm with Coolum Coast Care, and they are invading the dunes, and so are lots of other weeds that council keeps planting near the coast. So it's saving us some time if you don't plant them, because they will escape, because they've got their weeds are spread by wind, so they go everywhere.
0: It's good to know.
1: I did tell you, Dan, it was controversial. I did.
6: I get it, yes. I was focusing on something else. I didn't hear that yet until you said gazania. I thought, oh, no.
1: I know.
0: Well, that is good to be aware of. Did you have a question? Yeah,
6: a little question. I have lots of native plants that I buy as tubes. I'm involved with the local community native nursery. And some of them just aren't growing. And some of them are growing really slowly. So is there something I can do to give them a bit of a push on?
1: Do you keep them in the tubes or you're
6: no,
1: planting
6: no,
1: them out?
6: No, in the garden. They're really slow in the garden.
1: Dan, I will be really blunt. Tube stock is a very temperamental thing because some plants actually resent being moved. And the whole concept of tube stock is that they have to be moved because the pot's too little. So a lot of plants that do resent moving, like they, once their roots are damaged, that's it. Like they're stunted. So some plants that start their life in roots in tube stock and are moved by innocent gardeners like yourself, they will never prosper. It's sad, but it's a fact. So those plants that resent being picked up or moved or having their fine filamentous roots destroyed in the moving process, they will never recover. They will literally never. They will always be a little runty thing. So that's my first sort of disclaimer about tube stock. Some plants charge out of tube stock, you know? You get them in there, like 2 centimeters tall. You put them in 5 minutes later, they're a meter tall. You're like, woohoo! That's where tube stock is a really wonderful thing. They're very inexpensive, easy to propagate, blah, blah, blah. But some plants, no. So, and then the second thing I would say about the tube stocks is there's not a lot of nutrition in there. The tiniest little, like, forestry tube is so little. So the plant getting into the garden or the bush setting or wherever you are, they need a bit of fertilizer. If they've been in a thing that's like the size of a shot glass, you know? So if you're passionate about natives, you know, they're some of the minerals and nutrients that they resent. So you can get granular native plant fertilizers. And I would say top dress the area around where you put it and water it in. Also, the other thing about the final thing about tube stock is they're often watered a lot by the nursery. The nursery is watering them 5 times a day or they die. You bring it out, you put it in your garden, you water it like 5 times a year, and people go, oh, it died. Like, duh. You know, like they were being mollycoddled before, and now you've just tortured them. So keep the water up to them, keep the native fertilizer up to them, and if they are one that resents, you know, transmitting or transplanting, try growing it yourself from seeds,
6: Because the two main ones are Hakea and Lemon Myrtle. The little lemons, the lemon thyme myrtle, sorry, not lemon myrtle.
1: Bacalhea, the Bacalhea.
6: No, Melaleuca thymifolia.
1: Oh, don't know if they're ones that resent moving. You'd have to look into it in slightly greater detail. But there are, like I said, there are some plants that just don't ever, they just don't love being moved. They just don't like it.
6: Yeah, that makes sense.
1: Yeah.
6: Okay.
0: All right. Thank you, Jan. Good to have a chat this morning. Jan in Yoorumba there. And Dr. Kevin Redd, thank you very much for answering our gardening questions. Next week, we'll have a yarn about how to garden with a tight budget, hey?
1: Yeah, I got some good ideas. And that's what I think that's everyone's gardening goal, isn't it? Like, we all love spending heaps of money at the nursery, but it's like nice if you can get some free ones.
0: Absolutely. Absolutely. All right. We'll chat then. 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
0: Just gone 10:30 this morning. Livio Regano from the Bureau of Meteorology. Good morning.
9: Good morning. How do you do?
0: Pretty good, actually. I'm looking outside and I can't see a single cloud out my particular window at the moment. It's quite nice. Yesterday, all over the place, though.
9: Yeah, things have changed. Your window may not see a cloud. There are a few around. But no, you're right. They're getting less and less. By this afternoon, it should be completely sunny, I think. What's happening is that the last few days, we've had quite breezy conditions and fairly cool with a southeast wind bringing lots of moisture from the ocean. So showers have been coming and going. But that pattern is starting to shift now. The winds are dropping off. They're starting to swing more northerly. So you'll find tomorrow and Wednesday temperatures will start to rise and the sky will clear and it'll feel a little bit more like kind of a late spring type of feel. Won't last forever though. So for Maroochydore, I think tomorrow and Wednesday will be the nicest days. It'll be mostly sunny, tops of 24. Wednesday, maybe late morning or early afternoon, another big southeasterly change will come through. You know, one of those big windy ones that tosses all the boats around. So Thursday and Friday might end up being a little bit of rough on the open water for that reason. Might even have to watch out for hazardous surf warnings, but it's a bit too early to say. And that'll drop our temperatures down to from 24 on Wednesday back to 21 on Thursday.
0: Right, so a couple of beautiful days right now to really make the most of then, Livio.
9: That's it, yeah. Like today, tomorrow, and at least Wednesday morning, make the most of those.
0: Gorgeous. All right, well, we'll keep up to date as the week rolls on of what the end of the week might look like with a bit more wind around and see what that means for our waters. Livio, thank you very much.
9: A pleasure.
0: Livio Regano there with the Bureau of Meteorology. You're on ABC Sunshine Coast. And coming up, how two nurses are bringing fashion, fun and a little freedom to locals living in aged care. Chucky's in love. Ricky Lee Jones for you this morning. ABC Sunshine Coast.

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0: There's something about wearing just the right outfit that just makes you feel good, right? You know the one I'm talking about. I know you know which one. It fits perfectly, the colour suits, and you just feel like the best version of yourself. Sometimes even just the act of browsing with a friend can bring joy. For people in aged care, getting out and about to find something special to wear isn't always an option, which is why two nurses founded a mobile boutique, bringing fashion and friendship to aged care communities. Look, it also helps if the business has a fun name. Jess Cadman is a registered nurse, and along with her friend Lisa Smith, is the co-owner of Possum Pants Boutique. Good morning, Jess.
4: Good morning. How are you?
0: Good. Very good. What made you realise aged care residents would benefit from a mobile clothing shop?
4: I think it's an area that they miss out on. They lose the ability to have their own choice and people shopping for them. I think it's just an area they can express themselves, and they miss that if they can't get out to the shops and choose gifts for their friends as well, that kind of thing.
0: So beyond, you know, just finding a new frock, what does the service provide in terms of well-being?
4: Oh, it's a huge amount. It's the interactions, it's the choice that they have, and just the joy that it brings them just to socialise, have a look around, and put items together, that kind of thing.
0: Mm. So what's on offer at the mobile boutique?
4: So we have a range of clothes, male and female clothes, and then we also have some gifts. So some jewellery, some handbags, scarves. We also have a little mobile library, so people can just come and bring a book, take a book, that kind of thing. Colouring books, all sorts, lots of different things.
0: Oh, that's great, because, you know, sometimes we joke about retail therapy, but there is something special about even taking a friend and being able to have that sense of connection and the choice and the dignity of choosing your own clothes. It's great to be able to bring this into a space where, you know, people in aged care may not be able to get out. What's the response been like, Jess?
4: Well, I might let Lisa answer that one. She's with me too.
0: Absolutely. All right, Lisa, jump on the phone. What's the response been like?
5: Hey, how you doing?
0: Good.
5: So far, the response has been very positive, both from the staff that work there and the residents themselves. Even for us, just seeing them, as you're saying, shopping together, being able to choose outfits for each other, and even have a laugh, like we do when we go to the shops and we might see something that's, you know, not appropriate for us. We might have a bit of a giggle about it with our friends. The staff have said that sometimes, you know, residents who don't often smile or get involved seem happier after, you know, walking around and having a look and browsing for themselves. So, yeah, so far it's been a very positive response.
0: That is so great to hear. And I guess you are both nurses, Lisa and also Jess. From your perspective as a nurse, what are some other ways to improve care in aged care?
5: I think, again, just bringing back a sense of normality and a sense of usefulness and a sense of purpose. Quite often when, you know, you do go into aged care, there could be a lack of choice. Things like meals and activities and what's available to you. So I think anything, a lot of aged care we've noticed already that, you know, there is a lot of activities planned just to give residents those choices. And quite often, you know, a resident might want to get involved in one activity and not another. So I think just having a range of choice is really important.
0: Yeah, that's really well said too. So, Lisa, where are you hoping to take Possum Pants Boutique? What's the vision?
5: Well, at the moment, I think we just want to keep taking it to different places and give as many people as possible the experience of being able to browse, choose something for themselves. But I think most importantly, wherever it heads, we want to keep it personal and keep the fun side to it, and just allow people to enjoy themselves, have a chat. We've noticed people just love even just someone different to talk to.
0: Yes.
5: When we do turn up and they stop and have a chat and maybe go around a few times and have a few purchases.
0: That's so great. And you make some new friends along the way, Lisa.
5: Yeah, that's right. Yeah, it's been really rewarding so far for both of us.
0: Beautiful.
5: It really has.
0: It's such a great idea. Thank you for telling me a bit more about it this morning and coming on ABC Sunshine Coast. I appreciate it.
5: Oh, thank you very much for having us.
0: Thank Absolutely. You. Lisa Smith there and also Jess Cadman, two registered nurses who are the co-owners of Possum Pants Boutique. Such a great name. And they head into aged care residents to be able to have this mobile boutique and access to these sorts of things, which is such a great idea.
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0: Two of your local music artists were on the telly last night. Did you know that? Did you see it? I'll fill you in on what happened next.
6: Local music. ABC Sunshine Coast.

0: Bohemian Rogue, some local music for you with Days on the Green on ABC Sunshine Coast this morning. Hello, I'm Sarah Howells. It is 10 minutes away from your 11 o'clock news, and they're not the only local band around and local artists doing well, actually. The quarterfinals of the TV show The Voice happened last night. Two Sunshine Coast artists wowing the judges last night. Phoebe Rose, who's just incredible, performed a cover of Sheryl Crow's If It Makes You Happy.
1: Hey.

0: Phoebe Rose. She's got some original music that's just fantastic as well. But last night on The Voice, Sheryl Crow's If It Makes You Happy, and this is what Judge Mel C thought of it.
1: Do you know what I love? It's just this, like, cool, confident, really, really lovely to watch. And what a beautiful reimagining of a great song, and really nice to see a different side of you as well to things we've seen in the past. I thought it was fantastic.
2: Thank you.
0: Also in the quarterfinals of The Voice was Sunny Coast band Wave Raiders covering Jet's Are You Gonna Be My Girl?

0: Yeah.
1: Wave Raiders on The Voice last night and had a bit of a collision at the end of that performance.
2: A collision at the end there.
3: Yeah, whoops.
4: Sorry, Jaden.
3: There was.
5: Hey, it's just rock and roll.
2: Rock and roll, right?
3: Oh, the poor Gibson, look at that.
2: Oh.
3: That's my bad. My hair's too long, look at this. Yeah, it's all the hair. You, I got to tuck it in behind the hat. You
2: guys have gone full rock star. You're smashing up guitars, you're just jumping off the stage. Trashing their hotel room tonight.
3: No, we're good boys.
2: Good boys. All right, Ronan, do the Wave Raiders deserve a spot? Can you see them in the semi-final?
6: I can see them all the way to the final. These guys, the song was fun.
7: Thank you so much.
6: I just smiled and laughed through that whole performance. It was in a positive way. It's not pitch perfect. It's messy. It's sloppy, but it's all the right moves. You know, it's the right bit of sloppy. It's the right messy. It's fun. And love I loved it. I loved every moment of it. Great song choice.
3: Thank you.
1: Well, Ronan Keating might have been a fan, but unfortunately, Wave Raiders did not make it through to the finals of The Voice. Neither did Phoebe B. Rose. So sadly, no Sunny Coast locals in the finals this time around. But good on them for even getting on there and doing some great work.
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0: Yeah, we're going good, mate.
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4: Now, you often see convoys of vintage cars rolling through the Sunny Coast hinterland on a nice weekend. But did you notice all the trucks this weekend? They were heading to the inaugural Queensland Mack Muster in Mount Archer between Woodford and Kilcoy. Now, that was a fundraiser that was put on by Woodford Lions Club. Just a great excuse to have a bunch of Mack trucks in one place too. Organiser Trevor McLeod told Amy Sheehan just how many there were.
5: We've got 300 trucks is when we cut the list off. And they come from everywhere. There's people from Tasmania, Perth, Scotland, New Zealand, and North Queensland, and probably everywhere in between. And there's been trucks come from Victoria, New South Wales, a lot of Queensland, a lot of west, out west, everywhere.
4: And while trucks came from far and wide, you know, there were some locals in there too. Rob Mansell from Neil Mansell Transport travelled from the Sunshine Coast to Woodford for the event, and he told Amy Sheehan how he found out about it.
6: I got a phone call from the organiser originally, and then just social media mainly, and then, yeah, touched base with him again and decided to get involved because it was local and, yeah, just support it.
7: And you've got just a few Mack trucks in your in your depot?
6: Yeah, we do run a lot of Mack. It's probably majority of our fleet would be Mack, but not all of it. But, yeah, we've got a lot of older Macks we've had over the years, yeah.
7: Yeah, what's this red one in front of us here, Rob? It's very impressive.
6: It's a 1948. It was it wasn't originally ours, but it was driven by a friend of Dad's. He found it again later in life, and Dad and him did it up, and yeah, so that's how it become part of the fleet. Yeah. So it's a good turnout. Yeah, it really is. Yeah, there's a lot of people, a lot on the road for the convoy, a lot of supporters. Yeah, really good. Yeah.
7: Is it nice to, I guess, take the work hat off for a moment and do something fun with the trucks?
6: Yeah, it's been fun getting them ready and, you know, getting excited to get here, and then it rains. But anyway, the fun continues.
7: So how many trucks have you got on display today? And just tell me just briefly about them.
6: Seven. We've got seven trucks here, or seven Macks we've got, and one Kenworth.
7: Okay, you snuck that one in.
6: Yeah.
7: And have you seen anything that's caught your eye at the truck show so far?
6: Oh, there's a lot of nice trucks here. You think you've got a nice truck, but there's a lot of nice trucks here. But yeah, but I mean, ours, we love ours. They mean a lot to us, but there is a lot of nice trucks here.
7: And is it like seeing old friends as well? Like, is it a small world, the transport trucking industry?
6: It is. I've seen people today I haven't seen for probably 20 years. And, yeah, and people you see every day. But, yeah, no, it's good. It's good to catch up with people, yeah. Always.
7: So I imagine there was a lot of washing and, like, cleaning, like a lot of preparation in this leading up to it.
6: Yeah, there was a lot, yeah. We've had a lot of help, but our workshop manager was glad to get his workshop back. Yeah, there was. You think you're ready, but, yeah, there's a lot to do.
7: Do you think you'll come back again?
6: 100%, yeah, love to, yeah.
4: Mack Muster managed to raise $90,000 for the prostate cancer charity Get Yourself Checked and the Jackson Heppner Foundation, which helps young people with cancer. Just incredible. Thanks to Amy Sheehan for that too.
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0: No mushrooms, none of that. 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
9: Oh, thanks. 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
4: 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This is Pink.

0: since the beginning, and everything will be alright. Cover me in sunshine.
1: 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Pink for you this morning on ABC Sunshine Coast. You're going to get all your news that you need with Maria Hatzakis up next. That's good, isn't it? And then after that, Richard's conversation with Katrine Clay, the story of the intersection of the lives of three different people. So it started in the early 90s. Katrine was working at the BBC making a doco about a woman called Renate. Now, she was born in Germany during World War II and grew up in the post-war years. Look, this is a whole thing about her father being a Nazi war criminal of the highest rank, and the story shoes were told that weren't quite right. That's coming up in 5 minutes' time.
2: The heartbeat of the community.
3: I'm getting goosebumps right now. It gives me that feeling. It's hard to describe, but it makes me feel free. Like, yay! You know, they did it. They've done the hard work.
2: ABC Sunshine Coast.
4: ABC News. Good morning, I'm Maria Hatzakis. A large crowd has gathered in Brisbane to farewell Queensland's former top cop, Steve Golshefsky. Mr. Golshefsky died earlier this month, aged 67, after being diagnosed with stage 4 lung cancer. He was appointed police commissioner in 2024 and medically retired in February this year. Mr. Golshefsky's son, Josh, is among those who've paid tribute to him at this morning's service at Brisbane City Hall.
5: Dad always would be there to provide a steady hand. He had a talent for breaking down any problem into its simplest parts and provide practical advice on how to face our challenges head on. It was his guidance that made me the person I am today, and for that I'll always be grateful to him.
4: Businesses are warning Australia's economy could be brought to its knees by One Nation's plans to cut migration by 750,000 over 3 years. The minor party wants to achieve what it describes as net negative migration, with more people leaving the country than entering. It says that'll be achieved in part by tightening student graduate visa eligibility and removing what it calls illegal immigrants. Business Council of Australia CEO Brian Black says skilled migrants are crucial to economic growth.
6: One in three occupations reports a skills shortage. So we can't grow our economy unless we're prepared to train our people internally, but also to recognise Australia is going to need skilled migrants.
4: The federal government's being urged to put more effort into moving away from a reliance on oil instead of considering another cut to the fuel excise. Speculation is mounting that Labor could rethink an excise cut, which cost more than $4.2 billion to the economy in 3 months earlier this year. As oil prices remain high amid ongoing tension in the Middle East, economist Saul Eslake says there are smarter ways to protect Australians as petrol prices remain high.
7: In the June quarter, sales of electric vehicles exceeded sales of internal combustion engine-fueled vehicles for the first time ever. In other words, you know, Australians are getting the message, and cutting the fuel excise would run counter to that. It would encourage people to continue using petroleum products.
4: Meantime, Oman has postponed talks between regional countries, including Iran, to discuss the Strait of Hormuz. It's Middle East correspondent Caitlin Kelly.
8: Oman's foreign ministry have postponed talks with Iran and Gulf states in the interest of consensus. Discussions were intended to tackle issues like shipping passage through the Strait of Hormuz, where attacks on commercial vessels have continued. A new front in Yemen's war also threatens the region's security, as Saudi Arabia and their backed Yemeni forces continue to fight the Iran-backed Houthis following the group's lightning offensive over the weekend. The rebel group captured parts of the Bab el-Maneb Strait, a key shipping route for 7% of the world's oil.
4: Investigations are continuing after

0: A worker was seriously hurt at a coal mine in Queensland's Central Highlands. Emergency services were called to the Crinum mine near Emerald on Saturday morning. A man in his 70s was flown to the Rockhampton Hospital, where he remains in a critical condition. Resources Safety and Health Queensland is investigating, and operations at the mine remain suspended. The Queensland government has crushed a batch of confiscated e-mobility devices after new laws took effect in July. The rules give police powers to conduct random breath tests on riders and destroy devices that can exceed a 25 kilometre an hour speed limit. Brent Mickleberg says officers have seized more than 460 devices under the new laws, with more than 50 crushed this morning. He says more needs to be done nationally to regulate the industry.
1: The federal government have now agreed to implementing a national standard in relation to e-mobility devices. I'd like to see that work progress quickly. Frequently, these Australian standards take up to 3 years to develop. I think that's too long. I'd like to see that fast-tracked.
0: The weather for Queensland: isolated showers in the western Gulf Country and on the east coast north of Brisbane. Mostly sunny day elsewhere. Cairns and Rockhampton 27, Townsville 28 degrees, Mackay 25, Bundaberg 26, Mount Isa 33. In the state southeast, mostly sunny: Brisbane and Logan 25, Ipswich 27, the Gold and Sunshine Coast 24 degrees, Toowoomba 22. 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
9: Today it's the story of the intersection of the lives of three different people. Three people who were trying to find a way forward out of the silences and hidden fears of their parents' dark pasts. It's a story that started years ago, in the early 90s, when historian and author Katrine Clay was working at the BBC. She was making a documentary about one of those people, a woman named Renata. Renata had been born in Germany in 1941, during World War II, and then she grew up in the post-war years as the sole child of a single mother. When Renata had asked her mother about her missing father, she was told that her father had been an important general in the Wehrmacht, the German army, who'd been caught and imprisoned by the Russians. But the story wasn't true. Renata's father was a Nazi war criminal of the highest rank, and he was dead. And Renata had been conceived, she discovered, as part of a scheme to produce Aryan children for the German fatherland. Katrine and Renata, in this documentary, travelled through Germany and Eastern Europe to find the truth about Renata's father and the home that she'd been born into. Along the way, Renata was brought face to face to meet the children of Holocaust survivors. Katrine Clay's book is called Children of the Third Reich: Three Pasts, Three Futures. Hello, Katrine.
10: Hello.
9: How did you come across Renata's story to begin with?
10: Yes, everything starts there. It was a weekend and we were in our house in South London and the children were out playing. We were reading the newspapers and my husband said, "Goodness, look at this." And he showed me a colour supplement article of a group of people, a therapy group, I suppose you could call it, in Wuppertal University in Germany, which was for the children of Nazi war criminals. And I thought, my God, how utterly extraordinary. Because, you know, for years and years after the war, the Germans didn't want to talk about the war, let alone the Holocaust. But here they were now, and it's the beginning of the 90s, things are changing, and there is this group. And one of them was actually the son of Martin Bormann, who was Hitler's kind of right-hand man. So these are big Nazi war criminals, and these are the children trying to come to terms with what they've inherited, if you want to put it that way.
9: When you approached her to make a documentary, what did she say to you?
10: I had to find her first, obviously. That wasn't easy because she had a different name in this article. But when I did find her, and I did say to her, could we make this documentary? She took quite a while to decide, talked about it a lot with her partner, A.

0: lady and then decided yes. And what she told me was the reason she did it was quite simple, really. She knew that everything they'd tried to find out about her father, her unknown father, hadn't really worked. But the BBC, with all its clout behind it, would probably manage it. So they said yes. And in fact, of course, we did. We found out the whole lot together with her and Adi, her partner. We found it all out.
1: Renata was conceived in Nazi Germany in 1941 in a project that was known as the Lebensborn Project in a Lebensborn home. Can you explain what the Lebensborn Project was?
0: Yes. I mean, Lebensborn means fount of life. And it was an SS setup. Your general German public didn't really know about it. There were Lebensborn homes all across Germany. It was Heinrich Himmler's pet subject. And he set them up in order to breed the perfect Aryan for the thousand-year German Reich. In other words, racial purity was at the absolute heart of Nazi Germany, with Hitler, Himmler, the whole lot. The ideology they believed in was racial purity. And Himmler said to his SS officers, not his ordinary chaps, but his SS officers, he said to them, part of your duty as a fine SS officer is to breed. You have to do this. You go into the Lebensborn homes and you breed. And Renata's father, who turns out to have been an SS general in charge of the whole of northern Russia, with millions of deaths at his door, he was already married with five kids, and he had some more in Lebensborn homes, doing his duty according to Heinrich Himmler's, his boss's instructions. And Renata was one of those.
1: So was the understanding, Katrine, that you've got a leave pass out of your marriage? Like, he already had five kids and a wife. You can actually go and have sex with someone else, another suitable Aryan woman, and produce more children out of marriage for the fatherland to restock the Aryan race?
0: It wasn't just said that you can do it. It was your duty to do it.
1: Oh.
0: It was part of being an SS officer. You know, I mean, here's the irony, Richard. On the one hand, the SS was responsible for virtually all the genuine extermination that went on, you know, including the Holocaust. That was the SS, all of them. At the same time, they're breeding the Aryan. You know, they're doing both. And it was seen as part of the duty. And here's the hypocrisy of it. Himmler would always say, we're doing this wonderful thing, you know. We are no longer bourgeois. We say that you don't have to be married. He tells the women in Nazi Germany, now listen, ladies, you don't have to have this boring old thing of being married. If you want a child, you can have one. We approve of this. And what's more, we will give you a wonderful start in a Lebensborn home, which are the most beautiful houses, wonderful food, beautiful rooms, marvellous nursing care, and you can have your baby like this. What, of course, was never mentioned, but of course was true, is that no woman would be accepted unless she was racially pure. And you have to think about this. Within a year, there were 181 hereditary health courts in Nazi Germany. In other words, to find out whether you were healthy, you weren't in some way racially tainted, you were racially pure. And that is utterly at the heart of what went on in Nazi Germany. And Renata is just one story that comes out of this.
1: And was the pitch to women that you could have the baby and then not be burdened, if that's the word, with the upbringing of the baby? You could just leave it in one of these Lebensborn homes?
0: Yep. You were told you could have a child for Hitler. You went in, had the baby, and left the baby in the home because they were expecting a thousand-year German Reich, and they were going to colonize. As you know, they were going to colonize not to the west, but to the east. They were going to take up Poland and large parts of Russia, and they were going to establish this wonderful thousand-year German Reich, which actually lasted 12 years. But you needed people. You needed racially pure people to do this. So these were the children who were going to grow up and do it. But of course, at the end of the war, only 12 years later, these poor kids, these children, thousands of them, you know, no one knows the exact number, but thousands of them, and they were left. and they were just abandoned in, you know, they were made into ordinary children's homes. And, of course, no one wanted them anymore.
1: What were these homes like? What do you know about these Lebensborn homes? What were they like for the children?
0: We know a lot about them. Himmler, who was an obsessive, absolute obsessive about all matters racial, and particularly about this pet project of his, which is Lebensborn, he stipulated everything. From the size of the buildings, the nature of the buildings, they had to be wonderful old Bavarian style. They had to have lovely window boxes with geraniums. They had to have beautiful grounds. They had to have lovely, airy, sunny rooms. They had to be well-staffed, all by the SS, men and women. And they had to have very, very good food. It was extremely important. He was obsessed with their diet. You know, he liked raw vegetables and all that. And he was particularly keen on porridge because he'd heard that Lord Halifax, can you imagine the famous appeaser in England, Lord Halifax, and indeed the aristocracy, generally speaking, in England, had porridge for breakfast. So they always had porridge for breakfast. You know, can you? It's mad, isn't it?
1: It's mad.
0: This is the point. It is actually mad.
1: It's not nice to make fun of people's appearances, but the Nazis kept raising it. Does it strike you as odd that so many of them, like Himmler, looked like hairless cats or had, you know, receding chins, were tiny, had pot bellies, were enormous like Hermann Göring? They were hardly pin-up boys for the master race themselves, were they?
0: You know, I always said they must have avoided looking in the mirror every morning when they were shaving, because if they saw... I mean, imagine Himmler... I mean, he was the most unappealing, unattractive. He was 5'7". He had this black hair, pudding basin style. He had this little moustache. He couldn't see properly. He had these thick glasses, receding chin. And, you know, at school, he couldn't do any sport because, you know, the Nazis are mad about athletics and sport and Olympic Games and all that stuff. He couldn't do it. He kept getting stuck on the horse box and things because he was a total weakling. And when he left school... He couldn't get to university because he was dim along with everything else. And it began to dawn on me, the more I worked on this, the more I realised that to be powerful, politically powerful if you want in that way, you don't actually have to be very bright. You have to be brutal. That's all you have to be. And the great thing is not to let anyone brutal into power. You know, preferably have someone reasonably bright and not brutal. But, you know, once they're there, you've had it. Because then they apply all their brutality. And it's not difficult to frighten people. And then there's no more free press, there's no more free speech, there's plenty of fake news. The whole machinery gets going. So the thing is to avoid it if at all possible.
1: So Himmler starts this scheme, the Lebensborn scheme, to create Aryan children. And at that point, Renata's father decides to come on board. Tell me about this man.
0: Well, I mean, the fascinating thing about him is that he's... how can I put it? I mean, really, he's one of those people who was fairly mediocre. Nothing, you know, the 30s were, to be fair, they were a nightmare in Germany. It was sort of almost civil war between communists and fascists. He was very much on the fascist side. But, you know, he didn't have any very interesting jobs and so on and so forth. And then along comes the Nazi party, which he joins as early as possible. And then along comes the SS. And he's rising and rising suddenly now because what they need is something quite different. And he fits the bill.
1: Yes, all the SS really needed was people to recommend themselves to the SS, was loyalty and a willingness to follow whatever orders were put to them.
0: Yeah.
1: So this man was called Friedrich Jeckeln. How did he meet Renata's mother?
0: Well, that's very charming. I mean, I find it charming anyway. That is to say, in Nazi Germany, what they were very good at in the early years was keeping the people happy. So they do these incredibly cheap holidays for workers. And they'd often have, you know, every evening there'd be free wine with the meals and so on and so forth, you know. Well, Renata's mother, she was very small, unmarried at the age of 33, which is unusual, little button eyes. She was a secretary in a bank. And she benefited from one of these holidays. So off she went to the Black Forest, I think it was. And at that point, we don't know exactly what happened. All she admitted was they met on holiday. And, you know, you can imagine it, can't you? There she is, unmarried. And here comes this, for her, tall, handsome officer and starts talking to her.
1: Oh, he swept her off her feet, did he?
0: Totally. And she loved him. She could not believe her luck. And she wanted very, very, very much to get pregnant by him.
1: And to create a child for Hitler.
0: Yeah, absolutely. Well, she wanted a child by him, you know. She wanted his child. And he obviously said, look, that's fine. Of course, we must do this. And then all his letters, if you first read them, you think, oh, these are nice. These are kind of love letters. And then you read them more closely, and you see that what he's really doing is he's working out where they can meet, which railway station can she go to, where he can pick her up for a brief sojourn in a hotel somewhere. And she travels all over the place to meet him. And what happens is that she is not getting pregnant. Do you know, he's beginning to kind of, you know, the letters are getting fewer, and he's rising and rising in the SS, and he's about to be sent off on a big, big event, when suddenly there's a letter which says, this is wonderful news, and don't worry about a thing, because Himmler, my boss, who will be your daughter's godfather, he will look after everything for you. Don't worry, we've got a place for you in a wonderful home at Steinhöring, a Lebensborn home. And here's some money in the meantime. He's thrilled to bits because she's pregnant. And, of course, this is Renata.
1: So Renata's born. What did she say about the ceremony, this kind of strange baptism she went through when she was born?
0: It's like out of some kind of fairy tale nightmare, you know, just unbelievable. They had a sort of what we would call a christening ceremony, but it was a Nazi version of it. There was an altar. Instead of a picture of Christ or Christ on the cross, there was a picture of Hitler. It was all draped in black. There were huge SS banners everywhere. There were two SS officiating officers dressed all in black with black shiny boots and all that stuff, death's head, and the baby lying on a beautiful embroidered cushion, because Himmler was very, very fussy about the aesthetics. He had a very sort of fine sense of aesthetics. He wanted the place to look beautiful, wonderful flowers everywhere, and the officiating sword. One of the officers had to put the sword on the baby's belly, and the sword was actually about three times bigger than the baby. And then they spoke these words, which was a kind of oath, to dedicate this child to the Aryan race and Hitler and all that.
1: Today I'm with historian Katrine Clay. Her book is called Children of the Third Reich, Three Pasts, Three Futures. So you write that she was quickly adopted by a lady and brought into a foster family, but then her mother came to pick her up after the war. And what kind of a life did Renata have growing up then with her mother and grandmother in Western Germany?
0: Yeah, she hated her grandmother. Well, it was in a very small flat in Cologne. And I remember her saying one of the ghastly things about it. Her grandmother looked after the house. Her mother went back to her job as a secretary in the bank, walking there and back an hour each way because no one had any money, and it was a nightmare. And Renata said that, you know, let's say she's about seven or something, and she's always looking out of the window because it's right on a busy road and trams are screeching past. And every day a tram would stop and another absolutely haggard, skeletal-looking former German soldier would be getting off, who'd been a prisoner of war in Russia. And there would be the wife and the children, and she said she'd hear these children calling, Papi, Papi, and she waited all the time for her father, who she didn't know anything about, and her mother said, no, he's obviously a prisoner of war in Russia, you know. And she would, when they had cake, she'd always put a slice to one side for him, just in case he came then.
1: Well, let me ask you, Katrine. Like, her mother hid the knowledge from her that her father was a Nazi war criminal.
0: Yeah.
1: But why did she tell Renata that her father was still alive? Why didn't she tell her the truth, that he was dead?
0: My theory is that she couldn't bear to think it. She didn't yet know he was a war criminal. Bear that in mind. That only came out at his trial in Riga by the Russians in 1945.
1: But she knew he was a member of the SS and a very senior one.
0: Oh, absolutely. She knew he was a member of the SS, and obviously she knew he was a high-up as well, because sometimes he came and picked her up in that wonderful car of his, you know.
1: But you suspect that she just couldn't bear the thought that he was dead?
0: I do, actually. And she had these letters hidden in her bedroom under the floorboards, his letters and one or two photographs, which she kept hidden. It was her secret. And her mother apparently used to say, look, just tell her he's dead. They didn't know. I mean, they didn't know for a fact what had happened to him.
1: Oh, they weren't sure. No, they couldn't have

0: And could they? So Renata grew up, did she sense this kind of terrible silence around her father's identity, his presence, and all those things?
1: Oh, absolutely.
0: And when you're a kid, you really feel, it's easy to feel the pain of your parents and not want to press that very hard.
1: I think so. Elsa, Renata's mother, Elsa told me that one of the great joys for her of Renata growing up was that day by day, week by week, she looked more like her father. And there's no question when we finally put the two photographs together, I mean, it was unmistakable. But she also inherited quite a sort of tough kind of side to her. So she started kicking up. In her teens, she started saying, no, but now you've got to tell me what happened. Who was he? Who was he? I want to know. I want to know. And her mother kept sort of fending it off endlessly and saying he was a very good man. He hasn't come back from Russia, but I hope he's still alive, that kind of stuff.
0: And so when Renata went through the records and found out that her father had been a Nazi war criminal of the highest order, who'd been responsible for the mass murder of the Jewish ghetto in Riga and many other massacres besides. What did her mother say when Renata confronted her?
1: Renata by then has trained as a teacher, is working in a very progressive school which includes handicapped children, you know, interestingly. And gradually she's going to the library, she's constantly trying to find something out. So she's already fully grown up by the time she has the first piece of information and understands that he was called Friedrich Jeckeln, and there's just little bits and pieces about him. So when she starts telling her mother, and her mother doesn't want to know, you know, she says, I don't know, I don't believe it. He was a good man. Maybe he was made to do it. He probably didn't have any choice. He was probably going to be shot.
0: Katrine, I don't know if you've ever seen the Mitchell and Webb comedy series in the UK, but there's this brilliant sketch they did where they're both playing SS men on the Russian front and there's the bombs going off. And David Mitchell says to his associate, he says, have you, something that's been bothering me for some time. And he says, yes, what is it? And he goes, are we the baddies? He says, "If you," and he says, why would you say such a thing? He says, well, look at our hats. There's a skull and crossbones on them. Are we the baddies? And he goes, don't be ridiculous. Don't be ridiculous. This is what this sounds like to me. I mean, she's had sex with a man with a death's head skull. She knows even the Germans post-war couldn't hide from the knowledge of what the SS were and what they had done. But she just didn't want to know. She just said that it was all lies. What did Renata's mother say about all that?
1: Well, when we were filming, you know, it was actually rather touching because she agreed to do a short interview. This is the BBC documentary, right?
0: I've seen it, and she's just speaking with such joy and warmth about this monster.
1: You've got it. She has. You can call it whatever you like. You can call it in denial or whatever you like. Fact of the matter is, she loved this man, and she was an unmarried 33-year-old, and had this wonderful gift of this baby who looks more and more like him. And the funny thing was that at the end of this not very long interview, she sort of looked at me with her sort of beady eyes, and she laughed, and she said, well, I loved him. That's it. And that will have to do for you. And she stood up and walked off.
0: So you were making this documentary for the BBC, and this is 1991, and you went with Renata to Riga in Latvia to meet with that tiny remnant of the old Jewish community there. Just can you explain what happened when she met one of the survivors?
1: Itzhak Kleinman. I think it's the most moving thing I've ever filmed in my life, really. Itzhak Kleinman was one of, I think it's 12 remaining Jews in Riga. There'd been hundreds and hundreds, thousands, Jewish community, all gone, all exterminated by Jeckeln, all of it. And Itzhak Kleinman, we filmed them together, and Renata was extraordinarily brave, it seems to me, with her partner, Edie, sitting with her. And Itzhak just described what had actually happened, which is that, you know, they were in the ghetto and these Jeckeln types would be up on the rooftops. They were being herded to the wood outside Riga, where they were told to get undressed and into the pits, naked, with their children and old people and everything, and shot in the pits. But as they were leaving the ghetto, they were already being shot at from the rooftops, snipers and things. I mean, he was describing it, but the way he said it, he kept saying to Renata, listen, the child is not responsible for the father's sins. Do not take this upon yourself. And she just cried, of course, you can imagine, you know.
0: It's one of the kindest things I've ever seen. She's weeping in distress while her partner's holding her. And this lovely man, who's just told her in a matter-of-fact way what has happened, has just said, it's okay, you don't need to cry. It was one of the most compassionate things I've ever seen.
1: He was such a wonderful man. And he had been saved from Jekyll and all the extermination by two sisters, actually, who were Jehovah's Witnesses, elderly women, and they hid him for the rest of the war.
0: Katrine, when I was talking about this with my wife last night, I was talking about how Renata was weeping as this was told to her, and she said, but it wasn't her fault. And I said, well, of course it wasn't, but can you imagine how you'd feel? You'd feel the weight of that, nonetheless, that ancestry. It would haunt you, wouldn't it? It would just sit on your shoulders like this awful, almost insufferable burden, I think.
1: Sure, I tell you, I discovered it then, really, very, very clearly. Children do inherit their parents' feelings, sort of without anything being said at all. And she suffered all her life from the most appalling shame and guilt, pain. She really did.
0: And then the first thought that pops into your mind when you feel that is that the family of his victims suffered far more.
1: Miles more, of course. And she kept saying that. She kept saying, look, this is nothing. This is, what little can I do?
0: So then Renata found a kind of a, would you call it a therapy group at the University of Wuppertal in Germany?
1: Well, I guess you have to call it that.
0: And who was in this group?
1: Well, as I say, Martin Bormann's son, and the son of a Gestapo chief, and Renata, and I mean, big, big Nazi war criminals, all of them.
0: And what did they all have in common, aside from this infamous ancestry, when they got together? What did they find that they had in common? Was it shame and strange guilt as well?
1: Well, yes, they did. But the other thing they had in common, all of them, is that they grew up in silence. This is the point. Dan Baron, the third of my stories, as you say, there are three main stories in this book, he was the one who organized this group, then wrote a book called The Legacy of Silence. And it's the idea that children, I mean, even in ordinary families, you know this, if there's a sort of secret, in my case, if my parents wanted to talk about something privately, they go and talk in French or something, thinking we didn't get it, you know. But you always know what's going on as a child, really. But they grew up in silence, and they were talking to each other about what it felt like to know there was this terrible, terrible secret, a monster, and no one talked about it, no one admitted it. Or actually, in Renata's case, they just outright lied about it.
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0: Today I'm with historian and documentary maker Katrine Clay. Her book is called Children of the Third Reich, Three Pasts, Three Futures. And the next of those two lives is coming up after the headlines. On ABC Radio, it's 28 minutes to midday.
3: Maria Hatzakis with ABC News. A large crowd has gathered in Brisbane to farewell Queensland's former police commissioner, Steve Golshefsky. Mr. Golshefsky died earlier this month, aged 67, after being diagnosed with stage 4 lung cancer. Businesses are warning Australia's economy could be brought to its knees by One Nation's plan to cut migration by 750,000 over 3 years. The Business Council says skilled migrants are crucial to economic growth. Queensland's Transport Minister has spruced the progress of the government's new e-mobility laws while crushing confiscated devices. Brent Mickelberg says officers have seized more than 460 devices under the new rules, which took effect in July. And German Alexander Zverev is celebrating claiming the men's US Open title after beating American Ben Shelton.

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0: Today I'm with historian Katrina Clay. She's also a documentary maker, and some years ago she made a documentary for the BBC where she followed a woman called Renata, who had been born during the Second World War as part of a Lebensborn program initiated by Heinrich Himmler to produce more Aryan children for the fatherland. Her father, she discovered, had been a notorious SS general and a war criminal, one of the most significant war criminals of the entire conflict. Katrine's written a book called Children of the Third Reich, Three Pasts, Three Futures. Now, before you mentioned the man who convened that meeting at the University of Wuppertal, a psychologist named Dan Baron, tell me a bit about this man.
1: Dan was born in Haifa, which, of course, in those days, in 1938, when he was born, was still Palestine. And into this land came increasingly the Jews running from not just Nazi Germany, but also Russia and all over the place, all this anti-Semitism, but mainly Nazi Germany. And in his case, his parents came from Hamburg. His father was a doctor. And within, I think it's just 3 months of the Nazis coming to power, which is a good example of what happens once power gets into the wrong hands. Within 3 months, Jews were no longer allowed to be doctors, lawyers, university professors, nothing. Had it all barred to them. And as you know, an awful lot of Jews tried to grapple with it. They couldn't bear to leave home. But Dan's father said, no, we can't stay in this country. We have to go. We have to leave. And he looked around all over the place, but eventually he settled for Palestine and they went. And that is where Dan was born. But I suppose what you have to understand about someone like Dan is if you get born in what eventually, of course, as we know, after the war became the State of Israel, you know, that part of Palestine became the State of Israel, is that he grew up Israeli. Children want to fit in. They want to be part of wherever they live. So he was Israeli, and he got pretty fed up, really, with his mother, who was longing constantly for Germany, the culture. You know, she was a great pianist and so on. It was very hard for her to live in what was now Israel. And, you know, he became quite a rebellious sort of teenager. I mean, you know, I'm a proud Israeli and all that stuff. But then there were the wars. Everyone was in the military.
0: So there's the Six-Day War, the Yom Kippur War of 1974, all of that.
1: Yeah, so by then he's living in a kibbutz. He's married. He's got a couple of children. He goes into the wars. And there comes a moment when he looked at it and he thought this one absolutely key thing. He thought, this will not work. You cannot do this with military solution. It can't be done. This has to be done another way. You know, it really, really has to be done, you know, in some kind of reconciliation. So he then said, right, I'm leaving. I'm going to go to university and I'm going to study social psychology. And for his first project, he started interviewing the children and the people themselves, Holocaust survivors, who'd come to Israel. And he began to sort of think more and more about what had happened in Nazi Germany and what on earth does one do about this kind of thing. And then he moved on to this idea that if he went to Germany, and he spoke German, of course, because both his parents were German, if he went to Germany and found someone at a university who was willing to work with him, and they put advertisements in the newspapers saying, anyone whose father was in the SS and so on, would they come to this meeting? Maybe he could then begin to start to understand and work out what he wanted to do was work out a different model, a non-military way of working things out.
0: So becoming interested in the psychology of the children of Holocaust survivors, now the children of Nazi war criminals, was that controversial in Israel for him to want to pursue that?
1: Immensely. He had hate mail. He really, really, really had hate mail. And you know, he lost friends. And I guess it put a fair amount of strain on his family, though his daughter, Yara, was terrifically helpful to me. So I think most of them, you know, knew what he was doing. But he was just one of those exceptional men, you know, who, instead of going, tut, tut, tut, this is all wrong, and what on earth are we going to do about it? No, Dan was action man, you know. He said, no, we are going to try and think about this and write about it, write books and come up with a different way, a different model.
0: So was his working theory that of what these two groups might have in common, aside from the fact that they were on either sides of this great monstrosity, was that both would have grown up with these dangerous, painful, awful silences.
1: That is true. And mainly that any enemies of any sort, this is an extreme example, isn't it? But actually all wars produce extreme examples. Any enemies, the only way you can solve it is through understanding the other side. That's his main point. And the weirdest thing of all is that at the end of all this, it was Martin Bormann, son of Martin Bormann, who said to me, you see, the thing is, I've realized now that the only people who can do anything about any of this kind of thing is not the people themselves, because they've done it all and actually most of them are dead anyway. It's the children. The children are the ones who have a chance to talk to each other. And, you know, Martin Bormann was a guy who had to run for his life when he was 15, you know, when the war collapsed. He was on the run, and he became, oddly, extraordinarily, he became a Catholic priest. So you get the picture. Martin Bormann's son, also called Martin Bormann, becomes a Catholic priest. So that's where he was coming from.
0: So when this meeting was held at the University of Wuppertal, Dan Baron met your friend Renata. How affected was he by what she told him about her father?
1: Oh, hugely. I mean, he was very, very, very, as anyone would be if you'd met her, very, very impressed by her courage. And she's clever, you know, and entirely honest. I mean, excessively honest, actually. And then all the others, I mean, Dirk and Martin, and I mean, you know, they were all very, very impressive people because they had chosen, unlike numerous other children of Nazi war criminals who keep their heads down and lie about it and so on, they had chosen to face the truth.
0: You write that when Dan met Renata and she told him about the atrocities her father had perpetrated, he said to her, bewildered, how is it possible that a person who might have once been a decent enough person can do such things? And that's when Renata went, yes, that's it, that's the question, that's the question. Is that the thing that they really connected over, this sense of their own bewilderment at this?
1: Exactly. Yeah. I'm glad you've read that bit of the book because it's very, very, very key. It was, Dan said himself, you know, it seemed extraordinary to me that it was the daughter of one of the biggest Nazi war criminals who says to me that this is the way to do it. This is it, because you've got to understand, how could they do it? How could they do it? And if you begin to understand it, you begin to perhaps spot these things happening in time to prevent them. I mean, honestly, they could have. They could have stopped it, and they didn't. But if you don't intervene, then it will take its course.
0: Today I'm with historian and author Katrine Clay. Her book is called Children of the Third Reich, Three Pasts, Three Futures. Now, this brings us to the third life, the third story here. And this is a man called Joe Albeck. He was one of the children of Holocaust survivors who was there at that meeting at the University of Wuppertal. Tell me his story, please, Katrine.
1: Joe Albeck, it's a New York story, because his parents miraculously survived the Holocaust and they managed to get out. They were young. They had some money stashed away. You know, there were various things that helped them to survive the Holocaust, but it didn't help them survive the trauma of it, because what their experience of it was as horrific as anything you can possibly imagine. But they somehow survived. And when they got into their displaced persons camp, which was in Germany in 45, they then had to decide where to go. And they ended up going to New York. And I always found it terribly sweet that they were called Lonya and Mendel. But the moment they arrived in New York, they decided to change that and call themselves Lily and Milton, because they were determined to be American. Just like, you know, Dan's parents thought they ought to become Israeli. You know, you want a new life. And particularly, and this is the relevant thing, really, you want a new life for your children. And what they did is they try to bring up Joe and his brother Robert as Americans. You know, he's called Joe and he goes to school and he does well and he goes on to university and, you know, everything is just absolutely great, apparently.
0: Well, that's just it. Yeah. In some sense, the arrival of Joe is such a blessing for a couple that somehow miraculously survived the Holocaust and life goes on and there's a new generation and what a blessing that is. And so, of course, Joe is going to be, there's the eldest, he's going to be the golden boy. But you write that when he was 9 years old, he attempted suicide. Why did he do that?
1: Well, looking back, he sort of smiles wryly when he says it, and he says, I sort of thought, I'm feeling all this other stuff inside, and I'll show him, you know. Because he was the good boy, you see. He was the excessively good boy, because that's what they wanted. They wanted him to be happy all the time and new life and forget all the past.
0: Oh, you have to be happy then, don't you? You have to
1: be. You more or less have to be happy, and the point is you cannot. Here's the problem. You can't forget the past. However much you try, it actually doesn't. Not in your life, Richard, not in mine, not in anyone's life. The past actually doesn't. The only thing you can do, really, is look at it and talk about it and figure it out and be honest about it.
0: Well, that's just it. Well, you were saying that Dan Baron was discovering that the children of Holocaust survivors were also growing up in this strange environment of silence.
1: Exactly.
0: Why in this case? Because if you're standing outside looking on this family without really fully understanding what they're going through, you might think, well, of course they'd have to tell their kids exactly what happened to them, so in the spirit of never again, so that they should understand and say to themselves, never again. Why had his parents been silent about their war experiences?
1: Well, there's another way of answering that one. That is to say they were typical. That's what happened. In more cases than not, they try to forget the past and free their children, as they felt, from this awful darkness from the past, the horrors, and they wanted them to be free of it, but actually it doesn't work.
0: Now, children sense the electric fence around that story.
1: That's right.
0: So when he finally got his parents to tell them their story, what did they say about how they survived?
1: Well, Lonya came from a very well-off Warsaw Jewish family, assimilated, owning properties and so on and so forth. Mendel came from a small town, and they met, in fact, in the ghetto, and in the Warsaw ghetto, and they actually got married in the Warsaw ghetto. So when they were shipped off to Poniatow, which was one of those smaller concentration camps, way, way far to the east, they were horrific, those places, because they were beyond, I mean, any depraved person working there could do just what they liked. And this place, if someone tried to escape, which they did obviously often, they had this giant frying pan in the middle of the Appellplatz, the square, you know, and they'd be thrown in there and burnt to death, basically. And this is documented, all this. In the end, I think it was 8 people finally actually managed to survive that place, out of hundreds and hundreds. And these two, the reason they survived is because in Warsaw they had some gold coins stashed away, and an ethnic German with a little motorbike was paid to come along and hang around in the woods outside. And first of all, he got out Lonya, and then he got out Mendel. So, you know, this is an extraordinary story. And off they went to America, and they were just determined. And it is typical, you know. In fact, all the other ones in the Jewish group who, you know, came to this Nevi Shalom meeting all had the same story, identical, which is that their parents did not want to dump them with the past. They wanted to protect them, overprotect them from the past.
0: But what were the knock-on effects of that psychologically for the children of the Holocaust survivors? Was there some kind of strange passage of trauma to them nonetheless?
1: Oh, I think they all had traumas. They all had things they had to overcome. Incidentally, interesting to me, at any rate, is

0: the Jewish group nearly all ended up in the helping professions, therapists, doctors, teachers. The German lot ended up in various things, but only one had children. They didn't have children.
1: Oh.
0: Yeah.
2: So Dan Baron convenes this group, these two groups, the children of the war criminals, the children of their victims at Wuppertal. What happened when those two groups got together at that university?
0: Well, here's the thing. You know, they had an initial meeting. It was a very brief initial meeting at Wuppertal. What happened is that they started talking to each other in a sort of a strained way, and they were still very strained when we met in Israel. But one thing that Renata did, typical of her in her courageous sort of way, we had just finished A Child for Hitler, and she showed that documentary. Can you imagine? She showed it to them, this mixed group. And at the end of it, she couldn't bear to be in the room anymore. And she ran out to the toilets and locked herself in, crying. And there was a whole load of people outside knocking on the door and saying, come out, come out, don't cry, we understand. And when she came out, they were all the Jews. There was not one single German. They were all Jewish. And the reason is, we talked about it so much afterwards, is that the Germans couldn't bear it. They simply couldn't bear it. Whereas the Jews began to sort of understand through this film, and mainly through knowing Renata and the others.
2: And what did they say and do once she emerged from the toilet?
0: Well, they hugged her, kissed her, said, you're very brave, it's amazing, you know, what a marvellous thing, so, and agreed to carry on to a much bigger four-day meeting in Neve Shalom, as it's called, which is sort of between Tel Aviv and Jerusalem.
2: Now, what is this place, Neve Shalom?
0: It was started by a Dominican monk, I think he would have been, as a peace centre. That's the whole idea, and that Palestinians and Jews could prove that you could live together. This whole story feeds into the Israeli-Palestinian situation. In Wuppertal, having seen that documentary, they then got hold of me at the BBC and said they had decided, having seen this thing and been very moved by Renata and things, they decided that they would like me to film the four-day meeting in Neve Shalom. And I said, no, thanks, but no, I really don't think I can do it. It sounded so ghoulish to me. I just thought, Christ, a film of the children of Nazi war criminals and the... Oh, no, I mean, I can't do this. But then Renata said, look, I think it's a really important meeting. And of course, you can imagine, my bosses at the BBC were thrilled. They thought, yeah, this is terrific. So off I went with the same team again, same BBC team. We were there for 4 days, and I cannot tell you how powerful and moving it was. It was incredible.
2: Well, the fact that they'd all grown up with these silences from their parents, was that a meaningful connection between them?
0: It was fundamental. It was much more fundamental than I would ever have anticipated. They were telling each other their stories. And one side would be saying, yeah, that's what it was like for me. And then they'd, you know, be crying and they'd be helping. First day was very, very tricky. You know, they sort of could hardly shake each other's hands kind of thing. By the end, I promise you, they were just, what were they? They weren't just friends. It wasn't that. They were determined that they would come up with a new model for reconciliation and they would take it to different places. Which they did.
2: You wrote that there was a kind of love that emerged between them.
0: Yes, they loved each other. They do still. Listen, how long ago was that? 30 years ago or something like that? They still see each other. They still work together. They've done with reconciliation in South Africa, in Northern Ireland. They've appeared in front of schools together, one Jew, one child of Nazi war criminal. Again and again, everywhere, non-stop, Dan Baron's written books. They go on and on and on, saying to people, don't you understand? We must stop power getting into the wrong hands, because if it does, this is what happens. And they're so impressive, I can't tell you.
2: There are people in Europe and in the United States, including the world's richest man, Elon Musk, who are proponents of what they call remigration, where they're arguing for the forced removal of non-white citizens from Western societies, and they would be repatriated supposedly to their supposed countries of

0: origin, regardless of their citizenship status. What does that sound like to you, Katrine?
1: Sounds a bit familiar. Yeah, it does.
0: When you were talking there about power not falling into the wrong hands, I've talked about this in the past. Twice now I've been to this museum in Berlin. It's called The Topography of Terror.
1: Yes, I know it.
0: It's near Checkpoint Charlie.
1: Yeah, that's it.
0: And it shows a history of how the Nazi movement arose in post-war Germany, how it came to power. It's incredibly candid. Nothing's withheld. And it shows you it steps after step along the way. This could have been stopped.
1: This is the whole point.
0: It could have been stopped here. It could have been stopped here. It could have been stopped here and here and here. And the next thing you know, you have these incredibly strange people wielding totalitarian power in what amounted to a cult armed with state power. An extraordinary thing.
1: Exactly. Good way of putting it. And, you know, Czechoslovakia was the key point. A Times article at that time in 1938 saying something like, well, look, maybe we should let them cede a little bit of Czechoslovakia, just a little bit, you know. It might make it more homogenous. Why don't we do a bit of a deal here? And well, the rest, as they say, is history. But I tell you, I would say one thing. If you are interested in that theme, which is once power gets into the wrong hands, you've had it, I would say Nazi Germany is the perfect place to go because it's black and white, you see. You don't have to think, well, on the one hand there's this and on the other hand there's that. No. No. It's all bad from start to finish.
0: What an amazing story, and such a pleasure to speak with you, Katrine. Thank you so much.
1: Thank you very much.
0: Katrine Clay's book is called Children of the Third Reich, Three Pasts, Three Futures.

0: Today's conversation with Katrine Clay was made on the lands of the Gadigal people. The producer was Maggie Morris. Executive producer is Nicola Harrison. I'm Richard Feidler. Thanks for listening.
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0: ABC News, good afternoon. I'm Michael Bausch. Indonesian police are investigating the death of an Australian man and his two young children. The bodies of 56-year-old Damien John Shaw, his 6-year-old son and 4-year-old daughter were found at their bungalow in Kuta in Bali. Neighbours forced their way into the locked villa after a concerned call from the man's wife in Jakarta. Detectives are trying to determine if the tragedy was a murder-suicide. Global energy markets are in free fall after fresh explosions along a major Middle Eastern shipping lane sent crude oil soaring to $108 a barrel. Details from Linda Gruen.
1: The spike in oil prices comes as Saudi Arabia has kept a key pipeline closed today after it was damaged in an attack on Friday. The pipeline has helped Saudi Arabia, the world's largest crude oil exporter, to bypass the Strait of Hormuz, which has been effectively closed since the beginning of the Iran war. The spike in prices also comes as Oman announces that a key meeting with Iran and other regional leaders scheduled for later today has been postponed in the interests of consensus. Meanwhile, a ship has been struck by a projectile in the Strait of Hormuz, causing a fire and forcing the crew to be evacuated from the vessel.
0: One Nation is standing by its proposal to slash Australia's temporary migration numbers. The minor party wants the intake cut by 750,000 over 3 years through strict limits on student and family visas. The federal government says that would cripple the domestic economy. But senior MP Barnaby Joyce has told News 24 drastic action is needed to stop Australia becoming a giant caravan park. He says it's time to weed out visa overstayers.
2: We're not going to go running around door to door, but you'll pop up, and as you pop up, you'll have to go. We'll even help you out on a plane ticket to get out of here. We're very keen on people who are illegal not to be living in Australia as if they are legal.
0: The wife of former Queensland Police Commissioner Steve Golshevsky has led the tributes to her late husband at a Brisbane funeral. The 67-year-old career officer died earlier this month after an 18-month battle with lung cancer. Rebecca Golshevsky told mourners at City Hall, "It's impossible to describe the depth of her sorrow.
3: Words aren't enough to convey the depth of emotion we feel and the great big hole in our hearts that may never heal, and we actually don't want them to. Because they say grief is a measure of the love for someone after someone has passed. And Steve was so very loved."
0: A massive data centre planned for rural Queensland could become a massive energy drain, possibly devouring up to a quarter of the state's total daily electricity supply. Grace Nakamura reports.
4: A cattle feedlot on the Western Downs, 250 kilometres west of Brisbane, has been chosen by international developer Zera DC as the proposed site to host a $30 billion data centre. It's surrounded by gas-fired power stations, a substation and solar and wind farms. At the end of its four-phase rollout, its peak load would be around 2 gigawatts, the largest proposed in Australia. Climate Finance Energy Director Tim Buckley says the increase in power demand needs to be met by new energy generation.
5: More fossil gas is not the solution.
4: It comes as the federal government is developing national standards for data centres.
0: The Therapeutic Goods Administration's issued an urgent health warning about illicit weight loss peptides after an unapproved injection caused a patient to suffer severe

0: via internal bleeding. Rachel Carbonell reports.
1: The TGA says the serious adverse event was linked to an unapproved peptide product sold as retatrutide and that the patient experienced uncontrollable vomiting resulting in a torn esophagus. Testing revealed the product contained no retatrutide but instead a very high dose of weight loss drug semaglutide, which hadn't been declared. The TGA said retatrutide is undergoing clinical trials and has not been approved for human use. It has again urged consumers not to use unapproved peptide products due to the serious health risks they pose.
0: To finance on the markets, the ASX 200 is up 11 points to 8,752. The Australian dollar's worth 71.5 US cents. Scattered showers today for the Western Gulf Country and most areas along the East Coast, generally fine elsewhere. Brisbane's top 25. Isolated showers tomorrow for eastern districts north of about Rockhampton. 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
4: Good afternoon. Welcome to the program. I'm Brooke Tindall. Thank you for your company on the Queensland Country Hour. On the show today, it's been 100 years of grower representation for Queensland cane farmers, and Cane Growers' organisation reflects on a century of fighting for fair. We'll take a look back through the history books at those legends who built Queensland's sugar industry. And beekeepers in North Queensland are on alert after the Department of Primary Industries confirmed Australia's northernmost detection of varroa mite near Innisfail in the far north. We'll hear from those beekeepers who made that discovery shortly, as well as some new ideas on how to keep bees safe from the pest with island hives. More on that to come before 1 o'clock. But first, an international developer has its eye on a property in rural Queensland to host a hyperscale data centre worth $30 billion. It would be the largest in Australia to date and comes as the region grapples with how to balance the potential economic rewards of data centres with regulating the precious resources required to operate them. Grace Nakamura has this story.
5: Yeah, it's pretty marginal country from an agricultural perspective. We're in a dry period now, so it looks worse.
6: Andrew Smith is the mayor of the Western Downs, home to towns like Dalby and Chinchilla, about 250 kilometres west of Brisbane. He's driving along a dirt track at the feedlot in Wombo, which is licensed to carry 24,000 head of cattle.
5: We've got three gas-fired power stations up ahead, a feedlot, and an application for a data centre on this bit of dirt here.
6: The dry paddocks have been earmarked for an extraordinary development, a $30 billion data centre proposed by Singapore-based developer Zera DC.
5: It's an interesting outcome to where this country was even 25, 30 years ago.
6: The Western Downs Regional Council received the development application last month. It's still very early in the process, but Mayor Smith is excited to welcome in a new industry.
5: So we need to be looking ahead at what's going to sustain this region, and we see it in agriculture daily, but we also see it with energy. So if this project does get approval, certainly there are lots of positives in regards to housing, jobs.
6: The proposed data centre will also need a lot of power. The Western Downs Digital Park, as it'll be known, would have a peak capacity of 2.16 gigawatts, roughly the same as the peak electricity demand of 1.5 million Australian homes. At full operation, it could use around 47 gigawatt hours of electricity each day, about a quarter of Queensland's current daily power demand. Experts say there'll need to be tight guidelines in place to make sure developers create enough of their own energy to prevent any negative impacts to the grid and cost to consumers.
7: That would be the largest to date proposal in Australia, but I think it's inevitable that we are going to be seeing multiple project proposals of this scale all around Australia.
6: Tim Buckley, Director of Independent Think Tank Climate Energy Finance, says Australia is in the middle of a data centre gold rush.
7: I see data centres as a massive investment boom, and I also see it as either the enabler of accelerating the energy system transformation, or, if done badly, a massive underminer of the energy system transformation.
6: One thing that politicians and experts can agree on is the need for new assets to generate the amount of energy needed to power data centres. But they differ in how much of a role fossil fuels should play. Mr. Buckley says gas could be a small but declining part of the energy makeup, mainly to back up renewable energy.
7: At the end of the day, the climate science is absolutely crystal clear, and so more fossil gas is not the solution. We need to embrace these industries of the future, but we've got to make sure they're not powered by industries of last century.
6: But the Queensland government says it doesn't agree with the federal government's plan to make renewables the national standard, arguing for an energy agnostic mix that includes gas and coal. A Zerra DC spokesperson said they chose the site on the Western Downs because it was well positioned among existing energy infrastructure. If you flew over the Wombo feedlot, you'd see cattle, but you'd also see three gas-fired power stations, a major substation that sends power to southeast Queensland and New South Wales, and several solar and wind farms. The developer says they'd connect directly to that substation, so they say it wouldn't impact the local Ergon Energy network that supplies surrounding towns. And they'd build an on-site battery-backed power conditioning system to manage the load to the grid.
8: Rosie, over here. Come on.
6: About an hour's drive from the proposed site, cotton and mixed grain grower Lisa Balmain is cautious about the announcement.
9: I can see why they've chosen the location that they have, because it's out of town and it's near existing power stations. But I was really quite shocked because we are a very water-constrained part of Queensland.
6: Ms. Balmain is a spokesperson for the anti-gas group Save Our Darling Downs. She's worried that an increased demand for gas-fired energy will mean an increased demand for coal seam gas production.
9: The more wells you drill, the more water is being taken, extracted through that process in order to produce the gas. You know, there's already over 750 water bores that are predicted to be impaired by coal seam gas mining. Huge swaths of areas west of Dalby where those aquifers are being impacted. If there's an increased demand for gas production, that's only going to get worse.
6: The developer has promised they won't use drinking water or groundwater for the centre's operations. Right now, the Australian government is still hashing out what guidelines to put in place, keenly watching how other countries, like the United States, are wrangling the AI boom.
8: Come on. What's this?
6: For Lisa Balmain, that's essential. While she says she's not opposed to data centres, she wants guidelines in place around what natural resources they'd require.
9: As we've seen with coal seam gas, it can fracture communities, unfortunately. But you have to question what is the long-term legacy benefits for the communities that are being expected to absorb those impacts.
4: Lisa Balmain ending that report from Grace Nakamura. You're listening to the Queensland Country Hour. It's 12 minutes past 12.
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4: Now, last week, two incursions of the devastating varroa mite were confirmed in hives in far north Queensland, the northernmost detection of the pest ever recorded in Australia. The discovery was made by Innisfail-based beekeepers Tim Smith and his business partner Janelle Campbell, who were inspecting hives that did not belong to them. They say it was a shock to find the pest in the north so soon.
11: Been a bit devastated because we've just got our business up and running.
12: I was just in shock.
11: I thought we had a few more years before it got this up this way.
12: When did you first find out that there had been an incursion? Who notified you guys?
11: I found it.
12: Oh, you found it. Can you tell me a bit more about what happened?
11: It wasn't in our hives. Nearly all our hives are up the tablelands. But I had a phone call from a guy in Tully who grows watermelons. And he wanted some hives for pollination. And I knew a fella actually down past Cardwell. And I asked him, could I use his hives? He only wanted eight. And the bloke said, yeah, no problems. He said, they're not real good. They're dying out, et cetera, et cetera. So when we went to take a look, I just thought, I'll try out this Varroa tester thing, put some metho in it, and we shook a few bees in, and it was full of Varroa.
12: So what happened next? What was your response when you did find it?
11: I called the bloke, and I told him that he's full of Varroa, and then I called a friend from the DPI and asked his advice.
12: That hive has since been destroyed from what Biosecurity Queensland have told me, but for the hive still around in the Cassowary Coast area and I guess generally in far north Queensland, what's the game plan now? What will you guys be doing to protect your hives?
13: We've done our best to contain it. Like as soon as we found out about it, Tim got with the DPI, they destroyed the hives. From there, we went and tested all of our hives. We've tested all of our hives, all of our sites, and we're Varroa free.
12: There was that second confirmed incursion in Ellerish. Did you guys find that one as well, or was that someone else?
11: Yeah, we found that as well.
13: That was the same person.
12: Oh, okay.
13: That's why we went straight there. If we knew he had it in Cardwell, well, we wanted to check his place as well.
12: How often will you guys be testing over the next few weeks and months now?
13: Every 2 weeks.
12: Is that what you typically do, or is that increasing the amount of testing now?
13: We were only testing every 2 months, so now it's just we're going to have to test every 2 weeks.
12: What sort of plan have you guys got to live with it if and when Varroa does become a bit more established in the north?
13: We've been really lucky. Tim's been proactive. Like, we've pretty much got everything that we need and probably able to help other people as well. We've got the vaporizer. We've got a heap of test kits. We've got pretty much everything that we're going to need.
12: How do growers that you work with feel about Varroa generally and also this latest detection?
13: Well, the growers that we kind of spoke to, some of them didn't even know what it was we sort of explained it to them. Yeah, they didn't think it was great, but they didn't know too much about it.
12: For those listening who might not completely understand how Varroa does impact production, can you please just explain in your own words just how devastating it is?
11: In Queensland, there's two different types. The first incursion was in New South Wales, and it was just of a general Varroa mite. And with that one, you could live with it. You could use your chemical strips and your natural strips. People were doing it for 2 years and no problems at all. The hives were still making honey. Everything was sort of going according to plan as best as they could, I guess. Then there was a second incursion in Queensland, and this second incursion was a chemical-resistant mite. And so the normal chemicals that were being used, the Ametraz and Bavarol and things like that, weren't working on these mites. And people had dropped their hives, dropped 300 hives off on a site or sites and come back 2 or 3 weeks later, and 300 hives were dead. And they were left scratching their head as to what's going on because they put the normal, they were proceeding with the chemicals like they had done previously and they just weren't working. So I think the DPI tested for this resistant mite and found that it was the second incursion and it was chemical resistant and it's a lot more dangerous. And it's just gone through southeast Queensland and you could say that at least 50% of hives, managed hives, are dead. And probably close to 90% of the wild feral hives are dead. It is quite devastating, the chemical-resistant mite, yeah.
4: Innisfail beekeepers Tim Smith and Janelle Campbell speaking with Sophie Johnson. Now, a little further south, beekeepers continue looking for new ways to

0: protect Australia's honeybees. Islands off the Queensland coast could provide a natural biosecurity barrier and a potential safe haven for valuable bee breeding genetics. Hives have been kept on Keswick Island, around 30 kilometres northeast of Mackay, for more than 40 years by Des Covey's family. He says the bees have been selectively bred for traits to cope with varroa.
1: The Keswick Island, there's 30 or 40 hives up there, which is the bloodstock, the breeding stock.
2: Tell me, how are the hives looking on Keswick at the moment? Are you worried about the incursion of varroa mite?
1: The hives on the island at the moment are in very good condition. The blue gum has been out in flower, so I'm actually in the process of breeding about 8 of them on the island right now. Hopefully they will be mated as of just last week, and then I'll be going over shortly to check on them. But as far as varroa mite, I have changed my management strategy. I can't afford to have a varroa mite go over there, so I am not taking any second-hand equipment, any larvae, anything over there anymore, because you only need one varroa mite, because one varroa mite lays one male egg and then three female eggs, and then they mate within the cell, and then you've got to go 1, 3, 9, 81 on an 18-day cycle. And so it doesn't take long to get the varroa mite multiply madly. And of course, then when the bees meet each other on flowers, then the varroa can jump ship, and then you've got it in two hives, and then you've got it in three hives, and away you go. And then you end up with losing the hives and giving that I can't treat them on the island properly, because that treating is a nightmare in itself. So the best treatment is no chance of getting it on the island, and hopefully nobody will take it over there.
2: How important is that biosecurity?
1: To me, that's vital. It's the only way that I can do it. You know, Australia is an island, and the varroa should never have got to us.
2: That bee breeding program that your family have been doing for many, many years, how important do you think the bees are on Keswick Island for the industry?
1: I've done some research over on what they're doing in Hawaii, because most of the research that people, or most of the varroa, has been in the colder climates where they have a brood break. Here in Queensland, in fact, most of Australia, we don't have a brood break. The varroa treatments generally require a complete brood break so they can get every phoretic, or the phoretic, the ones that are running around. You know, when you've always got brood, you've always got some varroa mite living in the cell, and there's only one potential acid, thymol, which is a herb. Thymol is the only one that can actually get into the cell itself and kill the mites as they develop. So what we're trying to do is keep as much genetic diversity as I can, and then when the varroa mite does hit me in Rockhampton, and plus I've got my nephew in Brisbane, that they've will hopefully be able to select something that actually does handle the varroa mite and recognise the smell of the varroa mite in the cell. We don't know yet. That's all 10-year program, that one.
2: How far into that 10-year program are you?
1: Currently, I've just keeping the genetic diversity. You've also got to have productivity. You've also got to have bee numbers for pollination purposes. And you've got to have a lot of all the other characteristics, brood patterns, etc., which are a must if you want to have a viable beehive that can work for you, or for the pollinators, or for honey. What we have to do is just add on this varroa resistance, and if we can do that, it's just a matter of the numbers of bees that either do the grooming, which is probably the most likely, is if they groom each other and can kill him mechanically. That's what the bees have to do and learn to do, only at the start of the program.
2: Do you think they can do it?
1: Well, there's a guy in America, and he reckons he's taken 10 years to do it over there, and he's taking his out into the desert again to naturally mate, and he reckons he's developed one that can handle the varroa mite, just keep it under control. And there's also a patch in, I think it's in Wales, England, they've also, you know, after 20 years, some of the bees have been exposed to it, and some of them have learnt, or whatever, the genetics is such that they are now catching the bees out of the swarms out of the trees, and they're being fairly resistant. And the fact that we've now got some varroa resistance to the synthetics, like the api stands and the api vars and the api trazes. So now we've got there's only three left that we've got. It's api guard, which is your thymol derivative, your oxalic acid, where we vaporize some oxalic acid, or this formic acid. They're the the only ones that we can use in some cases. So it's going to be pretty tough.
2: Des, do you think keeping bees on islands is something that the government should be looking at to help protect our biodiversity?
1: Possibly. It's a matter of, see, the difficulty that we've got is how you get the numbers, but you need to get the statistics and the genetics. There's a lot of documentation required. Doing that documentation as well as getting honey and doing all the other things is going to be tough. So somebody like me that's sort of half retired, I might be able to keep some of that up, but then I've got to have enough bees. There are beekeepers that are running 600 or 1,000 hives, and that's the sort of numbers that you need to get the statistics to prove your point.
2: What broader value does it bring to the Australian beekeeping industry, do you think?
1: Because these bees are highly productive in the amount of honey that they can produce, and now we've just got to selectively bred them to achieve that sort of thing. So now we've just got another thing we've got to selectively breed to see if we can get to handle the varroa mite. So they could be the vitally important.
0: Keswick Island beekeeper Des Covey speaking there with Amy Mitchell.
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0: Now, 100 years ago, cane farmers from all over Queensland gathered at the Old Boys School in Mackay with a common goal: to preserve the longevity of their industry. This was the start of the Cane Growers organisation. And to mark a century of representing farmers, Cane Growers is celebrating the pioneers who built the industry with their bare hands. Landline's Pip Courtney has this story.
4: It's hard to imagine Queensland without cane farms. The industry, which generates $2 billion in export income and employs 13,500 people, has helped shape the state. Cane's grown on 400 farms, from the tropical far north to the Gold Coast. Sugar towns grew near the crushing mills, their economies powered by sugar. The industry was built on manual labour from the mid-1860s and stayed that way for close to a century.
5: I am in awe of it because I will still meet older generation farmers who grew up as hand-cut cane harvesters. So to still have them in the industry, and they are hard, hard people. Pioneer farming in Australia was absolutely hard yakka. Pioneer farming in the cane industry was the hardest of all hard yakka.
4: Dan Galligan is CEO of the Cane Growers Organisation. This year, it's celebrating the centenary of representing farmers in negotiations with government, which regulated them for most of that time, and the mills, which bought the cane.
5: It's a story of really grower resilience, where growers came together and said the industry needs to have a future, very much driven in partnership with government. I mean, the early days of cane growers was as a regulated industry to supply sugar effectively to the Commonwealth.
6: 97% of Australia's sugar crop is grown in Queensland.
4: Until 2006, the Queensland government controlled the sugar industry.
5: The cane supply was regulated in terms of tonnages and areas that growers would grow. We had a market established by government regulation, but growers working collectively to say, well, in the end, we've got to actually talk as one to look at their own survival, talk as one to government, and also relationship with mills.
4: Dan Galligan says much of today's success is based on three astute decisions growers made decades ago. They formed mill cooperatives to give themselves ownership and a say. They built a 4,000-kilometre private rail system, which moves more than 65% of northern cane from farms to mills. And they built their own sugar terminals. 100 years of history has produced a trove of photographs, from official archives to farmers' family albums. They've been curated for a commemorative book to be released in September.
7: Well, that one's my father.
4: And the stories of industry legends have been recorded to make sure they aren't lost.
7: I'm Nancy Marsilio from, well, Urimo, but we class it as Tully. And I'm 90-year-old now.
8: My name is Lillian Orr. I am 87 years old and I have been farming in the Proserpine area for over 65 years.
4: The videos are moving and inspiring.
9: What type of motorbike?
4: The stories are as much about family and community as they are

0: about the industry.
1: And they started off from very little. I think from their perspective, they saw it as fantastic because they had land, they had a safe community, they had a place that welcomed them, compared to where they come from often. That was a big step up.
0: A key thread in the story of Kane is the contribution of immigrants from the Mediterranean.
1: Italians, the Cypriots from Cyprus, the Maltese, all the foundation of this industry. The Mediterranean people generally really came to Australia under high risk, high uncertainty, often lonely, finding new blocks of land, exceptional manual labour, just the harshest of conditions. They're coming out of post-war, often post-war environments where really they want to do all they can to make a life for themselves and their family. So the first thing I think of is the preparedness to work, really, really work.
2: My dad came out from Malta in 1935, maybe 36, and this was up for sale, this place here, in 1946, and he bought it. I was only 15 at that time. I had just left school. And of course then he had to pay the farm off, and I stopped home and helped him work on the farm to pay the place off. And here I am still here after all those years, yeah.
0: Tano Caltabiano's dad sailed from Italy in 1920.
3: The early days was hard for him. He couldn't speak the language. They had no power, had nothing, all horses, everything was horses, and he still believed he would be better off here than being in Sicily.
1: I think they knew what it meant to work as families, to build both their own farms, and then also then the passion, frankly, that's required to build an entire industry.
0: Migration is under the microscope in Australia at the moment. What do you think cane growers and the cane industry can tell people in Australia about migration?
1: It is a story of gratitude. The industry is 100% built on the back of successful migration stories. We wouldn't be here. Much of agriculture wouldn't, but certainly the sugarcane industry is built on a story of successful migration, and every community that we still operate in is a beneficiary of all those positive things that migrants have brought in, not just in hard work, but also in lifestyle and community, in food and culture. And I think that's something that Australians should celebrate.
4: First step is the birth.
0: The cane legends have witnessed seismic change, with the move in the 1960s from harvesting by hand to machines.
4: A changeover costs hundreds of thousands of pounds.
1: Australia's the first industry to invent it, and we adopted it and then moved into green cane harvesting as well. Just a remarkable transition of the industry to go to full mechanisation is the next thing.
0: When the industry was deregulated in 2006, growers were exposed to the world market for the first time.
1: Exceedingly challenging, because where all of our competitors have different ranges of government support across the globe, but it's made us, as farmers in Australia, we have to be ruthlessly efficient in the production of sugar if we're going to survive. So the exposure and uncertainty, that was huge for the industry, and I think that's actually really where the power of cane growers came in, to really negotiate with government a process by which the industry can manage that transition.
0: In today's modern industry, 18 of the state's 21 mills double as power plants, burning cane waste to provide their own power and sending excess to the grid. Only one grower mill remains. The rest are owned by multinationals. Dan says that's not a bad thing, as grower co-ops couldn't raise the capital needed for mills to stay viable.
1: So the foreign investment has been a success story for the industry, because we need foreign investment, but we need foreign investors who work with Australian farmers the way Australian farmers work. And that's the trick to the relationship.
0: Today's cane industry is vastly different to the one built by bare hands. There's a focus on sustainable barrier reef friendly farming. Multi-million dollar farm machinery has replaced cane knives. And more cane farms are now owned by big corporations and foreign superannuation funds. The family farm, though, is still a constant.
1: We are all a volume-based business. We need bulk production. So there is definitely a place for corporate farming. But no doubt, the backbone of the entire industry is family farming, and family farming with mixed income, on-farm income and off-farm income.
5: Cane Growers CEO Dan Galligan ending that story by Pip Courtney. And if you're curious to see those old videos and photos, you can watch that landline back on ABC iView. Weather's up next, and then you'll meet one of our Nuffield scholars, a grazier from Hughenden in northwest Queensland, who will study farm succession and barriers into the industry. That to come before 1 o'clock.
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5: Now to the weather. James Pescott is on duty at the Weather Bureau. Good afternoon, James.
8: Good afternoon, Brooke.
5: Now, James, what are the watch points in Queensland this week?
8: The watch points, Really, unless you're a short distance drive to the coast, it's going to be dry. So that's the main story. In terms of the watch points, not expecting really too many warnings over the next week around Queensland. The two main watch points are the fire dangers. So really across the northern and northwest interior of Queensland with a pulse of warm and dry southeasterly winds next couple of days. So high, even locally, extreme fire dangers over the next couple of days, and that'll extend a little bit further inland, like to inland parts, as we get into the midweek with a pulse of dry air through central parts. So on Wednesday and Thursday, those high fire dangers extend more generally through the central parts of Queensland. So fire dangers one, they ease off a little bit later in the week, those fire dangers. So that's a watch point. The other watch point is in the southeast from Wednesday. We see the pulse of southerly winds and seas and swell move into the southeast, really south of Garrie on Thursday, late Wednesday, Thursday and Friday, and getting some strong wind warnings. So those are the two main watch points for the next week for Queensland.
5: So it sounds like it's been pretty dry across much of Queensland, but has there been any rain over the weekend?
8: There has been rain over the weekend, so we're on we've got a weakening ridge of high pressure over Queensland, and that southeasterly flow. So those showers over the weekend are really focused. It's easing. So on Saturday they were really focused around the Sunshine Coast and parts of the Wide Bay and Burnett, up to 10 millimetres. Also around Mackay over the weekend, and the real focus being the North Tropical Coast over the weekend, getting up to 10 millimetres on Saturday and Sunday, and they're getting some showers up there. At the moment, it is the wettest part of Australia, so no surprises there.
5: And how about for the rest of the week? Is there any more rain expected?
8: So the rain will be very very much confined to those areas close to the coast around that North Tropical Coast for the whole week, really. So we've just got a slight chance along the coastal fringe away from the North Tropical Coast today and tomorrow. So there's a trough that's sitting out in the southwest today. That'll move across southern Queensland tomorrow and build the temperatures a bit through the southern interior tomorrow. Won't produce any rain, but those temperatures, Charleville's going for 33 tomorrow, Roma 31, so pushing up into the low 30s tomorrow through the southern interior ahead of that trough. As I said, it's a dry trough, just a little bit of cloud through the southern interior tomorrow. That trough will push off the southeast coast on Wednesday morning. And so on Tuesday, the showers really confined to just the coastal fringes north of Mackay, really out of the southeast completely on Tuesday. But returning on Wednesday as that trough pushes off the southeast coast Wednesday morning, get just a slight chance of a shower around the southeast in its wake. And then the southeast has returned, so we get a large high pressure system building behind that trough, Thursday and Friday, another big high pressure system building. So southeasterly winds returning and a little bit more force on Thursday and Friday, and really coastal fringe. Thursday, Friday is the best chance for a shower away from the north tropical coast, which we'll see continued shower activity. And then as we get into the weekend, that high pressure system becomes dominant over the mostly all of Queensland. It'll be very dry, really away from the north tropical coast Saturday, Sunday into Monday. So as a headline, unless you live really quite close to the coast, that's going to be dry for the next week.
5: And how are temperatures across the rest of the state?
8: So those temperatures, as I mentioned, so today we're looking at really the main heats out in the west, with Birdsville going for 36, Urundanji 37. So that's the highest temperatures, around about the mid to high 30s through central parts, Long Range 32 today, Richmond 33. As you get a bit closer to the coast, high 20s, Claremont 29 today, Emerald 29. So you get a bit close, Charters Towers 30, and then mid to high 30s closer to the coast. Bundaberg 26 today, Mackay 25, a little bit warmer. Cooktown to 27 today. As we move into tomorrow, as I said, those temperatures will build a little bit through the southern interior, and that heat will push in on Wednesday. That heat will move a little bit further north, and it'll cool off in the south as that trough passes through and moves off the southeast coast. So on Wednesday, see some temperatures rising through central parts, Winton 36, getting up to 32 in Emerald, and 33 at Rockhampton on Wednesday. Following that, temperatures cool and that heat really retreats up into the northwest on Thursday. So we get a bit of a cooling temperatures as those southeasterly winds return from Thursday into Friday, and then those temperatures again, they start to build from the west over the weekend and extend more gradually. That warmer temperatures extend more across Queensland later in the weekend and into early next week, where we'll see those temperatures rising.
5: 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James Pescott from the Bureau of Meteorology, thanks for the weather update.
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5: Last week, we heard from two of our Queensland Nuffield Scholars for 2027, and our final Queensland recipient hails from Huindon. The Nuffield Scholar Program is a bursary for primary producers to travel the world to research innovative farming practices and bring those insights back to their domestic industries. Huindon grazier Sam Fryer will be looking at pathways to becoming a primary producer, a journey he himself has been on for the past few years. He spoke with me from the conference in Darwin last week.
11: A bit of a little insight. We actually found out previously, and I remember getting the call before rocking up here in Darwin. I was a bit shocked, to tell you the truth. There's some incredible people that we meet throughout the state conference, the state selections and the national selections. And probably a little bit of imposter syndrome was creeping in, and definitely at the national selections, surrounded by those incredible people, I was a bit shocked to actually receive the call.
5: And what will your research focus be over the next 2 years?
11: Thinking outside the box, so pathways for the next generation. So really looking at different ways that the next gen can get into becoming a primary producer. So whether through succession, a bit of first start, different ways that they've entered into it. And there's also looking at some of the policies that we can help to really bring that younger generation to become primary producers.
5: And this is something you've spent a lot of work doing over the past few years. Can you tell me a little bit more about that work you've done in that space?
11: Yeah, definitely. So it's very much in line with the podcast I do. So I started the podcast about 3 and a bit years ago called A Place to Call Home. And through my own personal journey of wanting to become a primary producer, and through a bit of succession stuff we had, and it's definitely been a hell of a ride. And really, it's also that classic quote is that the more you learn, the more you realize you don't know. And through the podcast and through the forum that I started last year, and we ran another one in Townsville this year, it's just been a bit of an amazing journey of learning, really. Yeah.
5: And where will this scholarship take you?
11: So the way it works is that next year, all scholars, so we go to Zimbabwe for a week for the global conference there, and then we're actually going to spend a week in Zimbabwe after that conference is held. And then you kind of get a selection, six different choices of a global focus program where we'll spend 4 weeks traveling around different parts of the world, learning from other people in agriculture. And then you have 5 weeks of individual travel as well. So for myself personally, we don't know yet. We kind of put in our picks for the Global Focus Program, and we'll work that out a bit later on. But myself personally, I'd love to go on traveling around Canada and the UK and stuff like that. And with the Global Focus Program, probably focus on those countries that we don't often hear from or go to. Yeah.
5: Yeah, those countries in particular, you know, what is it about them? Is it a succession traditions, or what is it about those countries that you're most interested in?
11: I think focusing at, like, starting up Canada and stuff like that, there's some similar stuff that we're kind of dealing with, like, in Queensland, where it's, you know, higher land prices and harder entries happening, like barriers to entry that are coming up. And really, I want to see what they're doing there. So it's a very similar to what we're similar parts of what we're doing in North Queensland. Then you look across to, like, UK. You know, they've got some interesting stuff, like some tax incentives and everything in Ireland that they're looking at as ways to kind of help bring in that next generation. And really, like, you know, it's small land holding that's going on, and it's a lot more history over there in agriculture than we are. So really, everyone's facing the same type of challenges. It's just going to be interesting to see the different ways that they're dealing with them.
5: And what do you hope to gain personally from this experience?
11: It's kind of a funny one, but it's definitely, as we've been reminded regularly throughout the last couple of days being at Darwin here, it's a massive opportunity that I'm very grateful for, but it's definitely a huge opportunity for personal growth. You know, being surrounded by some of the incredible people doing some very cool things in agriculture, you know, really forces you to grow. And just listening to the past goals in 2027, honestly, just I'm blown away by some of the people in the room, and really grateful that, well, I get to stand in that room and learn off them. Yeah. Really, I think for anyone else, I know this is very early days, but it's, you know, every year you can put your hand up to have a crack at this. And really, I'm hoping by doing this, I can show other people in North Queensland or whatever who's half thinking of it that, you know, if a boy from Prairie can have a crack and end up traveling around the world with Nuffield Scholarship, anyone can do it. So definitely when the selections come around next year, make sure you put your hand up, because it's an incredible opportunity to not only grow yourself, but actually give back to our region and industry.
5: Hughenden Grazier and 2027 Nuffield Scholar Sam Fryer. Coming up before 1 o'clock, we'll head across the border into New South Wales, where unjoined first cross ewes sold for what's understood to be an Australian sale yard record on Friday. You're listening to the Queensland Country Hour. The time is 14 minutes to 12. To 1, sorry.
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5: Now, a Chatsworth farmer has praised police for alerting the fire department to a blaze, allegedly started by an incense stick thrown from a caravan on Thursday morning. Kate Rose says conditions in the Gympie region are tinder dry, and if help hadn't arrived quickly, her livestock, farm cafe and macadamia orchards could have been lost. She told Jennifer Nichols that the fire flared up again two times over the weekend and took five crews to bring it under control yesterday.
12: Thursday morning, I'm in the cafe talking to guests, got a phone call from my neighbour. Hi Dave, what's up? He goes, can you see the smoke? And I went, what? He goes, the smoke on the boundary. I went, where? And I walk outside, I look up and I went, holy f***! There's smoke billowing up off the boundary to the Bruce Highway. I'm hung up, jumped in my car, raced down to see what it was, and I saw how far it was from the boundary, raced back up the road, ringing the fire brigade as I'm going, and they've said, it's okay, it's already been called in, there's a unit on its way. So I get out onto the main street, drive down around the corner, see flashing red and blue lights. So I went, the police are here. There's a caravan and a car here. What's going on? This caravan had parked up in the bit of land between my boundary and the Bruce Highway, 130 metres down from my front gate. And someone had parked in there overnight and camped. They lit incense sticks in their caravan. Oh, it's too smoky. Oh, I'll just chuck it out the window. Threw an incense stick out the window into dry cane grass, melted the side of their caravan and nearly caused an explosion because they had a jerry can of

0: fuel on the back of the caravan that they had to take off to avoid blowing up. And the police just happened to drive past at the point where they were trying to exit off the verge where the fire was. And the police stopped them.
1: And what did you think when you found out that this had been a case of somebody allegedly not having any regard or thought for what their actions could potentially do?
0: I'm appalled, I'm disgusted, I'm frustrated, I'm furious. I've got to put your phone in my pocket just a minute because I'm opening a gate. I was absolutely dumbstruck, shocked. But I'm trying to stay as calm as possible. All my military training kicks in. Saw the police, said, what's the story? What's happening? I said, I'm the owner of the property. She took me to one side, told me this is what's happened.
1: How far did the fire get? What did it damage on your place?
0: It's got to my boundary. It's not about the damage. It's about how close it got. It's putting people's lives at risk, including the firefighters themselves.
1: And you've got a lot of livestock, orchards, a cafe that you run at your farm that all could potentially...
0: My entire livelihood could have gone up in smoke if the wind had changed from a westerly breeze to a southerly breeze. That wind would have then picked those flames and brought them straight into my farm. The fact that it was blowing westerly at the time meant that it was taking the fire down the boundary, but it was slowly creeping towards my boundary, and it was the closeness that became so distressing. So that was on Thursday morning, right? Fire brigades came, put it all out. It was probably about 10, 20 metres from the boundary at that point. However, we had a flare-up again on Saturday, called them out again, put it out. Just a little spot, nothing too bad. Sunday, lunchtime, the whole thing erupted. And this is when it got really serious. We had 5 firefighting units here yesterday afternoon, and it actually went a further 100 metres down the Bruce Highway. Took 5 units to put it out yesterday.
1: How dry are conditions? We've been pretty lucky on the Sunshine Coast. We've had rain.
0: Really bad on the verges. In fact, we've already planned, my neighbour and I have already planned, we're doing a bulldoze. We're pushing the debris, the vegetation back off my boundary 10 metres into that verge because it's just so dry. And then we've got permits that we're organising to get it burnt out. But it's kind of a blessing in disguise, but oh my God, Jen, it's just not the sort of experience I want to have happen again. 3 days of fire stress. And then I had a baby goat go down with a paralysis tick on Friday afternoon as well. And I've been nursing her around the clock. So I've had 3 nights of no sleep, literally. Last night, I finally got to sleep because baby goat stabilized and we got the fire under control. But yeah, welcome to my world. Yeah. Don't need this. But on the bright side of things, because there's always a good side to everything, I have just recorded my very first solo song because I'm in a band and I'm a singer now. So I just thought I'd throw that in as a nice thing to hear.
1: I guess it is a reminder for everybody, especially people who might live in the suburbs and not understand just how tinder dry things can get in the bush, that they need to be careful.
0: I knew as soon as I saw that smoke on Thursday morning, I knew that was what's called like a flick fire. That's like a cigarette butt. That's something that's been started, not to think it was a parked up caravan, which makes it even worse. And I just dumbfounded at the idiocy. It is so dry. You have got to be so careful. And wanted to thank publicly the police for being where they were at that moment in time. Because if they hadn't have stopped and seen that fire, I would have lost my farm on Thursday.
2: Kate Rose from Baupal Park Farm, just north of Gympie, speaking there with Jennifer Nichols.
3: 6:18, 20, 6:20. You know, it's only an old you and a sucker. I've been 6:20, 6:20 bid. That's 620 quick, 620 done. How quick? Auctions plus 5 though.
2: Now, that was the sound of history being made at the West Wylong Sheep Sale in the New South Wales Central West on Friday, where unjoined first cross ewes sold for what's understood to be an Australian sale yard record price of $620 a head. The Golder family from Tamora in the Riverina sold the draft of 198 first cross ewes to a Victorian restocker. At the sale, the Golders sold 600 ewes to average $607 a head. The previous sale yard record for unjoined first cross ewes of $540 a head was set at Narracourt in South Australia last year.

0: ABC Riverina rural reporter Cara Jeffrey was at the West Wyalong sale and spoke to vendors Graham Golder and his son Chris to find out more.
1: It's probably $100 more than where I thought they might have been.
2: So a pretty handy day at the office for you guys?
3: Oh, well and truly. But yeah, as we said, yeah, we weren't expecting anything like this, and we don't want to scare people for next year.
2: Your top ewes were secured by some Victorian buyers via the online sales system. So were you surprised that they're heading down south?
1: Well, I was told that there was one inquiry from someone in Victoria. I don't know who. I'm going to find out who. And he obviously was very keen because, well, he had the money. I was very surprised, yes.
2: Just over 3,000 head were penned here. So were you surprised by the numbers that came in, or is that about usual for West Wyalong at this time of year?
3: It's about usual. There's a few people backed off their numbers a little bit, but no, it's about usual, I think, yeah. But overall, it was a very good sale from the first pen right through to the very last pen.
2: With most of the prices sitting well over $500 a head today, do you have many more at home to come through the system still?
3: No, this is all this drop. We've just got the next lot of lambs at the moment. There's about 1,600 we'll do up for selling from February through to this sale in September next year.
2: The lamb job is holding very strong at the moment, and the wool price sitting up still above 1,800 cents a kilogram, the EMI. So is it a good time to be in the sheep and wool industry?
3: Oh, I think it's a very good time very good time. We've actually dropped cropping area to run more sheep this year, so yeah.
1: Not much, but little.
2: And did that take a bit of convincing, Graham, to get the younger generation to run more sheep?
1: It was their decision.
2: Well, that's pretty shocking these days. You usually hear that it's all tractors for the younger ones.
1: Well, our boys, especially Chris, he knows which side his bread's buttered on. He'll know, well, ever I stand upright, there'll be sheep at home.
2: So you still think you've got a few West Wyalong First Cross ewe sales in you?
1: Well, hopefully, yes.
2: So what's happening with the crops at your Tamora farm at the moment?
3: We're just waiting for the wheels to fall off the season because they look exceptional. We're actually doing another fungicide over 90% of the crop as we speak. That's the type of season we're having at the moment.
2: And so why the fungicide application at the moment?
3: Oh, just a protection of such. They're huge crops at the moment. They're big crops, and we just want to protect what we've got there.
2: And you're doing things a bit differently this year, using a drone for that?
3: Yes, that's correct. We've got a drone coming in. Contacted this fellow there a few weeks ago, and he said come in to do the job, and yeah, we don't want to go put new wheel tracks in with the losses of what you roll down. They're about not quite halfway through the job, but they're doing a really good job. Yes.
2: Does that also play into the situation with fertiliser and fuel costs at the moment? Was a drone a much cheaper option?
3: Oh, it was cheaper than an aeroplane, and a little bit more dear than an SP boom spray, but you're not rolling 5% of the crop now. With the application, with the wheel tracks.
2: And is it quite a turnaround for you guys compared to how the year looked at Tamora at the start of the year? Was it a bit dry?
3: We had dams going empty. We had empty dams end of February. Started even cleaning my own house dam out, got halfway through, and 2 days later it was a metre from being full. So that was a turnaround come the start of March, and the season just took off from there.
1: Yeah, we were very lucky. We fluke rain, good rain at the start of March and not at the end of March. And that set up for the winter with our winter feed. And we've had sheep feed through this last winter like I've never seen it before, and I've been around for a day or three.
2: And on that note, Graham, so would you say it's the best cropping year you've had so far, or you don't know until you got the header in the paddock?
1: You haven't got grain till you got it. We've had good grain years in the past, but they haven't necessarily lined up with very good livestock years, not this year.
2: The ewes that you do have here today are very big framed ewes. How much do they weigh, and have they been on feed, or is that just off the paddocks in Tamora?
1: They were trail fed barley through December, January, February, and then the March. When the feed started to get grow, they were the first sheep taken off grain. We kept feeding our merino ewes that were in lamb with this next drop grain for a while longer, but these ewes haven't had grain since really mid-April, and they've just been on pasture.
2: $620 today, and then you had some others sell at $612 and $588 a head. So do you think it's a good investment for people that were buying yours today to probably go and put a pole Dorset or a White Suffolk over them? You probably don't know yet what's happening there because they were bought online. Do you think they're going to get their money back pretty quickly with the way the lamb job is?
1: If the lamb job stays the way it is, if they sell their calf for age ewe and one good sucker,

0: I think so, certainly us. I was speaking to one fellow who was a prospective buyer. He was sort of thinking 560 or 70. And I said, well, I thought maybe halfway between 500 and that, about 530. But I certainly didn't expect the price that they made. Not at all.
1: Graham Golder and his son Chris at the West Wylong Sheep Sale. That's the Country Hour for today. I'm Brooke Tindall. It's 1 o'clock.

0: ABC News, good afternoon. I'm Michael Bausch. Detectives in Bali are investigating the death of a West Australian man and his two young children. It's being treated as a possible murder-suicide, as Indonesia correspondent Tim Swanston reports.
1: Police found the bodies of 56-year-old Damien John Shaw, along with his 6-year-old son and 4-year-old daughter, inside their bungalow at Kuta on Sunday morning. In a statement, Badung Regency Police said neighbours went to check in on the family after a call from the man's wife. They forced the door open when there wasn't a response. Police said the man's wife had been in Jakarta for 4 days. The three have been taken to a hospital in Denpasar, where police may conduct autopsies to confirm the cause of death. A police report was lodged on Sunday and investigations will continue. Tim Swanston, ABC News, Jakarta.
0: The federal government warns a radical One Nation proposal to slash visa numbers will plunge Australia into a severe economic recession. Here's political reporter Evelyn Manfield.
2: One Nation has outlined its desire to cut migration by 750,000 people over 3 years. Under the plan, student visas would be capped at about a third of the current intake, and visas for families of both international students and skilled migrants would be reduced to zero. One Nation MP Barnaby Joyce says the current migration intake is too high.
3: We're going from a country to a caravan park.
2: The party is also vowing to kick out people who overstay their visas. The government says this plan for net negative overseas migration would probably drive Australia into a recession.
0: A prominent athlete has taken the witness stand at the Sydney criminal trial of Alan Jones, alleging the veteran broadcaster subjected him to an unwanted physical advance at a public event. Isabel Rowe reports.
4: An athlete known as Complainant M is the third of six complainants to give evidence in Alan Jones's trial for indecent assault and sexual touching. Mr. Jones has been charged with one count of each charge in relation to this complainant and has pleaded not guilty. The man has told the court he knew Mr. Jones socially and the broadcaster would often kiss him on the cheek as a greeting. But he said at an event in 2015, Mr. Jones got up from his table and kissed him on the mouth as he walked past. He said he was in disbelief and embarrassed. He told the court the broadcaster sent him a text hours later saying he wanted to be kissing the athlete all night. The trial continues.
0: Up to 600 workers and contractors will lose their jobs after a decision to permanently shut down the troubled blast furnace at the Whyalla Steelworks in South Australia. The facility's been in financial trouble since February last year. Administrators called a Mentha and the state government have been propping up the business since then. The late Police Commissioner Steve Golshevsky has been described as an exceptionally dedicated officer who spent his life protecting Queenslanders. A funeral service has been held at Brisbane City Hall today for the 67-year-old who lost his fight against cancer earlier this month. Outgoing Governor Jeanette Young was among the mourners. She recalled their last meeting together, a special hospital ceremony where Mr. Golshevsky was presented with an Order of Australia medal.
5: To acknowledge a man who had devoted 46 years to protecting and serving his fellow Queenslanders. For Steve, he mentioned to me afterwards that it was a fitting way to mark what he summed up as a great life.
0: To sport, Penrith star halfback Nathan Cleary is free to play in the NRL preliminary final after escaping a suspension for a dangerous tackle. The match review committee has handed the four-time premiership winner a grade one dangerous contact charge. It carries a $1,000 fine with an early guilty plea. Cleary was sin-binned during yesterday's victory over the Roosters after colliding with the kicking leg of playmaker Hugo Savala. To the weather for Queensland, scattered showers today for the Western Gulf Country. And

0: and most areas along the east coast, generally fine elsewhere. Isolated showers tomorrow for eastern districts north of about Rockhampton and continuing about the western Gulf Country, mainly fine though for the rest of the state. Brisbane tomorrow 13 to 27, the Gold Coast 12 to 26, the Sunshine Coast 12 to 24 and at Ipswich 7 to 29. Partly cloudy about the southeast on Wednesday, Thursday and Friday. This is ABC News.
1: Hello, welcome to you. This is The World Today. I'm Andy Park, coming to you from Gadigal Land in Sydney. This Monday, does AI mean doom, boom, or maybe humanity's tomb? Australia's foremost AI expert weighs in on calls for a slowdown. And it's been compared to the Sistine Chapel, which sounds like a bit of a stretch, the Aussie country town that's proud of its giant clothes peg.
2: I was sitting in a pub one day after work with two mates just having a beer, and I said, mate, you reckon you can make us a giant peg? And he goes, yeah, no worries, I'll do that for you.
3: It's just a bit of an emblem and that for the local area. It's actually even registered on Google Maps now, the big peg, and pinpoints Canandra.
1: One Nation has unveiled a plan for big cuts to Australia's migration intake, promising to slash the number of temporary migrants and unlawful non-citizens in the country by 750,000 over 3 years if it wins the next election. The party says its cuts would be mainly aimed at foreign students and the families of skilled migrants. But a range of industry groups have criticised the plan, saying it threatens to shrink their workforces at a time when they're already facing shortages. Here's David Sparks.
4: With One Nation promising to cut the number of immigrants in Australia by 750,000 over 3 years, some are asking what impact that would have on the country's workforce. Lisa Brown is the general manager of Crystalbrook Collection, which runs four hotels in far north Queensland.
5: We rely on a combination of skilled visas and also our local talent to keep our hotels, our restaurants, our tourism business, everything in far north Queensland going. So any sort of significant reduction to this will just place huge additional pressure onto our business that's already working really hard to fill really critical roles.
4: She says at the group's three hotels in Cairns, 32% of its workers are on temporary visas.
5: We invest heavily at the moment in developing local talent, right? It's always been our first priority. However, the skills that people have across hospitality and tourism remain really difficult to fill, and they also don't want to work in those industries. So if we dramatically reduce this pool, it's just going to place all this additional pressure on us for our workplace.
4: One Nation released its new policy today, saying it'll slash the number of temporary visa holders and unlawful non-citizens in the country. It claims its policy would restore Australian living standards and ease pressure on housing and essential services.
6: If you've got 3 million temporary visa holders in Australia, that's more than half the population of Sydney. No one can honestly believe that that is tenable.
4: Speaking from Parliament House in Canberra, One Nation MP Barnaby Joyce said the major parties had failed to keep migration at a sustainable level.
6: And it's gone up from the year 2022 from 2 million, which was already massive, to 3 million now. And I can't, to be quite frank, the Coalition and the Labor Party have no policy on immigration. They have talking points about One Nation's policy, but no policy of their own.
4: Under One Nation's proposal, net overseas migration would become a negative figure over 3 years. And after that, it would set a cap on net overseas migration at 130,000 per year. Illegal migrants would be given 3 months to leave Australia. And those who depart will be allowed to apply for a visa in the future. But those who remain unlawfully will be subject to a lifetime ban. Labor government frontbencher Murray Watt says One Nation's policy would damage the economy.
7: One Nation can come out with these kind of policies, slashing by hundreds of thousands the number of migrants. But I don't know when Pauline Hanson or Barnaby Joyce last walked into an abattoir in regional Australia full of migrant workers, when they last walked into a hospital, an aged care facility. Those industries would be decimated if we didn't have some form of migration into Australia.
4: The opposition has also attacked One Nation's plan. Liberals Deputy Leader Jane Hume says it lacks modelling and it could result in a recession.
8: Because we know that if you get your migration program wrong, well then all Australians will pay a price. And even already today, economists have come out and said that potentially with the numbers that One Nation are throwing around, you could send the economy into recession.

0: session.
1: The National Farmers Federation has long expressed concerns about barriers to using migrant workers. But speaking this morning, its CEO Michael Guerin criticised the government, not One Nation, for making it harder to get backpackers and skilled workers onto farms.
2: The first thing to note is that the current government have slowed up visas at exactly the time that agriculture most needs them. That is deeply concerning for fresh fruit and veggie growers who are trying to harvest crops right now, deeply concerning for the dairy industry, for example, where they're at the peak of their season and desperately in need of those skilled workers, and, for example, really concerning for the grains industry, where we're a few weeks away from starting a grains harvest, which relies on and has always relied on skilled overseas migration.
1: He says One Nation's policy does appear to make some allowances.
2: We understand that the One Nation policy announced this morning has a carve-out for agriculture and for regional communities, that it acknowledges that working holiday makers, that the PALM scheme and skilled visas are critical to agriculture in this country, and indeed have been for some years. Should that be true, then Australian consumers don't need to be concerned about a 15 to 25% lift in the cost of their food, and regional Australia don't need to be concerned about ensuring we have the workers in place to do the work we need done to ensure our ongoing food security.
1: The Australian Chamber of Commerce and Industry says it does not support One Nation's policy. It claims the proposed cuts to immigration would damage the economy and lower Australians' living standards.
3: David Sparks and Christy Sexton-McGrath reporting there. Well, the speed and frequency of alarming AI events are starting to feel like the snowballing warning signs at the start of some sort of disaster movie. Two Anthropic employees have quit to accuse the big AI players of risking a greater than 10% chance the technology could cause a human extinction within the next decade. And Anthropic has now disclosed a fourth major AI hacking incident following that Hugging Face hack by a swarm of OpenAI's agents, essentially a breakout in which a rogue AI agent hacked a competitor. Toby Walsh is chief scientist of UNSW Sydney's AI Institute. He's also the author of a new book, God AI, Boom or Doom, What to Expect When the Machines Outsmart Us. Toby, welcome to you. Do you agree with those ex-Anthropic employees who've said that the risk of AI is presenting a 10% chance of a humanity-level extinction event within the next decade?
4: Those percentages are just plucked from thin air. There's no science behind those percentages. And I think the idea that the whole of humanity, all of us at risk from AI, is a bit fantastical. Very hard to kill all of us. But I do think there are significant risks that could actually kill a significant number of people. We could see the internet being, or parts of the internet being crashed. We could see new viruses that, you know, AI is able now to invent new viruses that are released into the environment and kill a significant number of people. So I think we should be very aware that the risks now are significant, if not existential.
3: Do you think the Australian government is taking those risks at the appropriate level?
4: No, I think the Australian government is still dragging its feet on this. I mean, the good news is they've set up the Australian AI Safety Institute, hasn't done very much yet. They haven't given it probably enough resources for it to do what it needs to do. And they should be thinking about, you know, some of the longer-term, more insidious impacts that AI is having, the impact it's going to have on cognitive decline, the impact it's going to have on our relationships with each other. 200,000 Australian teens have had an AI boyfriend or an AI girlfriend. We decided that social media wasn't safe for Australian teens. How come that AI companions are safe for them too?
3: The other thing that's really going on at the moment is these big players are looking to float on Wall Street. So there's a commercial imperative at this moment. Would you agree?
4: There is an imperative for them to talk up the capability of the technology so that they can raise significant sums of money. But equally, we are seeing some technical changes here. I mean, what we're seeing is that swarms of AI agents, just like humans when they work collectively on a problem, are much more capable. And we're seeing the consequences of that with AI being able to hack into people's websites and do some quite troubling things.
3: The Anthropic CEO commented he wanted to bring independent evaluators inside the company. Sam Altman announced that OpenAI would do the same and that their IPO would be delayed until 2027. I mean, do we trust these commercial entities to self-regulate?
4: Well, that's why we want to bring in independent oversight. We can't continue to let them mock their own homework when the risks are significant. It's only their goodwill that's allowed us to know that these things have happened. And I don't think we can continue to put in our trust and faith when there are all these financial incentives for not necessarily to say everything that's going on.
3: Donald Trump's also weighed in. He's more or less suggested that American AI development should go as fast as it likes, mainly to keep up with China. How do you factor in the

0: a political dimension to these sorts of conversations?
1: That is an important component. And, you know, it is a race between the United States and China. But it's in China's interest also to ensure that the technology doesn't get away from underneath us. And indeed, the Chinese president will be meeting President Trump in Washington, D.C. on September the 24th to have a tech summit to presumably talk through these issues. And I imagine actually it would be quite easy to get agreement. So if Trump really wants to win the Nobel Peace Prize, I think there's the perfect opportunity for him and President Xi to do that.
0: Toby Walsh is Chief Scientist of UNSW Sydney's AI Institute. I'm Andy Park. 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Subscribe to the podcast to get all of our stories. Just search for The World Today. Hundreds of workers in Whyalla will lose their jobs as a result of a decision to permanently shut down the blast furnace at the South Australian town's steelworks. The blast furnace has been offline since April, sparking widespread community concern. It comes as administrators Korda Mentha and the state and federal governments look to finalise the sale of the business, which went into administration 19 months ago. For more, reporter Angus Randall joins me now. Just remind me, Angus, how did we get to this point?
2: Thanks, Andy. Yes, 19 months ago, the Whyalla Steelworks went into administration, previously owned by British billionaire Sanjeev Gupta and his GFG company. The steelworks is really the core of Whyalla's economy. It's a city of about 20,000 people. 500 people work there, and there are also about 100 contractors who work at the site as well. They spent the past 5 months or so trying to get this blast furnace working again. There's been about $1 billion worth of taxpayer money put into trying to get the steelworks going and make it operational and get it functional. But the decision today has been to permanently shut the blast furnace. So that puts all of these jobs in doubt and they're going to have to look elsewhere.
0: This really does feel like the end of the road here. What should happen next?
2: So they are still looking for a buyer. They're hoping that someone will purchase the Whyalla Steelworks. One of the biggest challenges is if they're shutting down the blast furnace, they're going to have to find a replacement. And whoever does buy this facility will need to invest in an electric arc furnace to replace these current operations. This blast furnace in various forms has been functioning since the 1960s. So I'm not sure how much one of those is going to set you back, but it is a serious investment and it does significantly limit the amount of people who might want to put that amount of cash onto that furnace. I think BHP have been potentially offered as one. It is a very industrial area, so people with this kind of skills may be able to transition elsewhere. But while they try and find a buyer for the steelworks and while they try and find, you know, an electric arc furnace that works, there is going to be a gap. And for a lot of these people, it's going to be very difficult to find work and to keep this town going because it's going to have huge financial and economic impacts on Whyalla.
0: Angus Randall there. Overseas now, the conflict in the Middle East has escalated in recent days, driving the global oil price back up to a four-month high. It means more pain for the Australian economy as a whole, but the agriculture sector in particular is feeling the pinch, with many farmers preparing for the grain harvest as diesel prices soar. There are those, however, who say there is a solution. A coalition of farming, business and energy groups say renewable energy can significantly reduce costs, and it wants the government to help reduce regulatory barriers which stand in the way, as Bridget Fitzgerald reports.
3: There's not a lot you can control in farming, which is why a property that can generate its own power can be so valuable.
4: When you're at the mercy of Mother Nature, anything that you can control, you really want to.
3: Ellen Litchfield is a pastoralist on a cattle and sheep station near Lake Eyre in South Australia. She says deciding to invest in renewable energy 9 years ago has given her family some control back.
4: Up until 2017, we used to have to turn our power off every night because we had a diesel generator. And in 2017, we got saved up enough capital to get solar and batteries. And, you know, got 24-hour power, which was amazing. It also, you know, obviously slashed our diesel usage from about 1,000 litres a month to more like 1,000 litres a year, and has been a huge saving for us.
3: Ellen Litchfield is now part of a coalition of farming, union, business, climate and energy groups called Electrify Australia that wants broad policy changes to make it easier to invest in and use renewable energy. A big issue, they say, are the regulatory barriers that mean energy produced on one property can't be distributed to surrounding farms.
4: You know, say if a farmer, which, you know, is very common, the farm extends over sort of multiple titles, They can't export the energy, say, if, you know, they've got solar panels on one where, you know, the sheds and the homesteads are or something. They can't export that energy across property titles. So they can't necessarily put it where it's needed if it's, you know, a big irrigation pump or something like that, and it, that's in a different title. That makes it really difficult.
3: Rewiring Australia founder Saul Griffith is another spokesperson for the group.
5: Yeah, there's an old rule of the electricity market that says you can't put an extension cord over your fence to give electricity to your neighbour. And that might have made sense 50, 60, 70 years ago, but it's not really how electricity works. If your neighbour needs electricity and you're generating it, your electricity doesn't go magically back to Melbourne to have the ticket clipped by AGL or a Gentailer. It really just flows as to the nearest load, which is your neighbour. So we're advocating that we fix those market mistakes and we allow us to trade electricity locally.
3: Electrify Australia is calling for a broad range of policy reforms, such as offering discounts for electric trucks in the transport sector and funding the full electrification of social housing, arguing they would help reduce reliance on fossil fuels. Karen Stark is a cotton and wheat farmer in central west New South Wales. She also runs a farm and renewables consulting business and says the inability to share energy is a big barrier to farmers switching to renewables.
6: So really, if they're able to improve those types of regulatory barriers, there's massive opportunity for farmers to really build resilience on farm when they're facing things like droughts, floods and fires.
3: Karen Stark says the sharp rise in fuel prices in 2026 has been a big wake-up call for many.
6: It's quite significant what farmers are facing with increased diesel costs because you're having to absorb that on your balance sheet. And, you know, often that's called resilience, but it's really a warning that these types of systems aren't working and we need to build more energy security by using renewables, really.
3: The push comes as some energy analysts warn oil prices are likely to remain high for the next 6 to 12 months, with the US, Israel and Iran yet to reach a peace deal and the Houthis, an Iran-backed militia in Yemen, continuing to attack Saudi Arabian energy infrastructure. Saul Kavanick is the head of energy research at MST Financial and says the hope that the spike in fuel prices would be temporary has now evaporated.
7: A key part of what's helped get the market through this over the last 6 months has been the ability for some oil to get out of the Middle East, which bypasses the Strait, and now that's being threatened as well. And so we're still drawing on stocks, we're still leaving on the global oil market credit card. That becomes exhausted too, just as supply could be tightened further from this widening attack, and that suggests things are still likely to get worse on average.
3: Minister for Climate Change and Energy, Chris Bowen, has been contacted for comment.
0: Bridget Fitzgerald there. The fishing industry and Indigenous leaders are calling for more government funding of investigations into why dugong numbers appear to have declined in the Gulf of Carpentaria. Commercial fishers are pushing back against suggestions that gill netting could be one cause. Rather, they're asking for traditional hunting and poaching to be scrutinised. Jane Barden has the story.
8: Around the Gulf of Carpentaria, the number of dugongs has halved and communities are devastated. Tony Jack is mayor of the Northern Territory's Roper Gulf Council and a Garawa traditional owner.
9: Everybody is shocked, asking a lot of questions. Why and how come this happening?
8: Scientists from James Cook and Charles Darwin Universities revealed 2 weeks ago that their aerial surveys found just 5,000 dugongs last year, compared to 10,000 18 years ago. They blame damage to the seagrass meadows that dugongs eat, caused by severe flooding. They also cited boat strikes and gill netting. Tony Jack is calling on the Northern Territory to speed up plans for a ban on gill nets by the end of 2027 and on Queensland to expand its gill net free areas.
9: I'd like to see it banned altogether and I reckon we'd be better off without it.
8: The call, echoed by Indigenous ranger groups who helped with the dugong surveys, has angered the commercial fishing industry. Queensland Seafood Industry Association Chief Executive David Bobberman.
10: Stop blaming commercial fishermen and go out there and have a look at all other reasons for decline, whether that be loss of seagrass, traditional hunting, boat strikes,
8: In particular, he's calling for dugong poaching to be investigated.
10: The elephant in the room here is the illegal non-native title hunting of dugong that's occurring.
8: On Cape York, Mapoon Aboriginal Council Mayor Ronaldo Guevara doesn't think traditional hunting is reducing numbers.
11: When we hunt for a dugong, it's for a special ceremony. It's not a matter of one dugong per family. The fact is that I believe that it's climate change and marine pollution.
8: But he agrees poaching is a problem.
11: I believe that happens. I believe that may happen in some communities. Absolutely, there should be some sort of consequence for selling dugong meat.
8: The Queensland Environment Department and NT Police said they've had no reports of poaching in the last year. Both the fishing industry and Indigenous leaders are united in wanting more government action to research the loss of seagrass beds that dugongs and breeding fish depend on. NT Seafood Council board member and fisherman Tiger Davey.
12: You're seeing massive changes consistently, so we're going to need government funding to find out what the issue is and to find a solution for it.
8: Rupert Gulf Mayor Tony Jack.
9: The government needs to wake up now. They need to listen to this. Now we've got to start listening to the science, to the TOs and the rangers that are on the ground and do it right, you know, for the future.
8: The federal, Queensland and NT governments all responded to questions from the ABC by saying they're helping to fund research on how to protect dugongs, including trials of replanting seagrass meadows, and they're committed to action on climate change.
0: Jane Barden reporting there. And finally today, it's been likened to the Sistine Chapel for its outstanding cultural value, but this one's on the market. The Big Peg, yes, the Big Clothes Peg in the New South Wales Central Tablelands is one of the country's more unusual big things, and it could be yours if the price is right. The couple who own it are downsizing, and the sculpture is so big it can't come too, as Lani Odaway reports.
13: As you're driving through the golden canola fields south of Orange into Canoundra, a more than 5 metre rust-coloured peg rises on a hill. Its very existence is polarising, according to these online reviews.
14: Like the Big Banana and the Sistine Chapel, the peg is something that truly must be personally witnessed to understand its cultural value.
15: Just a big peg in a front yard.
16: Underwhelmed.
17: Truly amazing. Well worth a stop.
13: Others are left with the question of why.
18: Oh, it's a peg in a paddock. Oh, I'm missing the story behind it, so it's a bit random.
19: What does one use a single peg for? One sock?
13: Owner of the peg, Peter Stacey, says he never expected the humble statue to receive such attention.
20: Just thought it was funny, really. I saw a peg on a photo of a big peg in Belgium pinching the ground. When I saw it, I went, oh, that's just really clever, and I quite liked it.
13: So he decided to replicate it.
20: I was sitting in a pub one day after work with two mates just having a beer, and I said, mate, you reckon you can make us a giant peg? And he goes, yeah, no worries, I'll do that for you.
13: And so the 750-kilogram, 5.2-metre peg was created in a shed in Canoundra. Michelle Stacey, the sculpture's co-owner, says she had no idea what she was in for.
21: When it was delivered, it was really impressive. It was steel and on a crane, so it was a pretty big venture.
13: Once they concreted the peg 2 metres into the ground in 2018, motorists started pulling over for a sticky beak.
20: It was kind of one of those weird things. We didn't actually think like people would be stopping it. Now, that we just thought it was just a sculpture in our front yard.
13: Another request the couple wasn't expecting was to use the peg as a kind of altar. Amelia Francis had developed an affinity for her family friend's property and decided it would be perfect for her wedding.
20: They just asked, can we get married in front of the peg? We said, yeah, sure, no worries. So made sure the lawn was nice and neat for them.
13: Amelia Francis says reciting wedding vows in the shadow of the giant peg was a last-minute decision.
22: On the day of the wedding, my husband was having a look around and he goes, no, we should do it in front of the peg because it was actually quite stable and good for the chairs and the sun was in a perfect position. So it just happened on the day that we chose to do it in front of the peg.
13: She says the statue has only grown in significance.
22: If we go past our little daughter, she knows that's where we got married. All my nephews now, every time they go past, it's like, oh my God, that's where my auntie and uncle got married. So it's quite sentimental with that.
13: After 8 years living with the giant peg, Michelle Stacey says it's time to move on. As the couple prepares to sell their property, they're hoping the giant peg finds a new home.
21: We can't take it with us, sadly. It's a bit big, so, you know, someone else can enjoy it.
0: Surely they should call it Peggy, giant peg co-owner, Michelle Stacey. Ending that report by Lani Odaway. And that's all from the World Today team. Thanks for your company. I hope you can join me at the same time tomorrow. I'm Andy Park. Have a great afternoon.

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2: G'day, if you just joined from regional Queensland, terrific. Let's get rocking and rolling. One, both, I don't mind, you do you. Isolated showers along the east coast today, north of Brizzy. Fairly scattered at times about the north tropical coast. A couple of showers around the western Gulf Country district. Mostly sunny elsewhere though. And your maximum temperatures are above average. Ahead, sad news for Cowboys fans. Great news for the Dolphins. Can the Brisbane Lions pull off the three-peat repeat? Plus, the wads of cash top athletic stars are walking away with thanks to a brand new competition. Why is the big payday so rare? And do your national greats deserve dollars from the government? Or are you happy for the private purse to fund our top stars? Speaking of stars and sport, have you seen this business around Sydney Sweeney, the American actress? Dozens of athletes have taken aim at a highly sexualized advertisement for a betting company featuring Sydney Sweeney, accusing it of belittling women in sport. The ad shows Sweeney in little to no clothing as she plays mock tennis, mock golf, baseball, ice hockey. She holds basketballs, footballs and a soccer ball and boasts about punters being able to bet on just sports. Here's a little bit of it.
3: Think you know sports? Prove it. Your takes on sports.
2: Some Australian stars, athletic stars, have come out hard against it. Swimming great Ariane Titmus, one of a number of female athletes who called the ad out, saying it sets women back in sport. You'll hear more from the ABC's Jessica Stewart, a sports reporter. Happy to take your views too on 1300 222 612. That's 1300 222 612.
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2: Also talking with you about the dodgy patch-up jobs you've done just to get by, little fix-em-ups, until you can get an expert in to do the proper job. I'm talking about it because I had an injury on my finger. I had stitches. The stitches came out the very next day. Whilst doing my daughter's hair, the wound split wide open again. Busted. I was going away for the weekend. Didn't have time to go get it seen to. Knew that I had to keep it clean and keep it straight. Keep the finger straight. So I while I was drinking a bottle of champagne, realised that the little metal cage thing, the mucilage, the little metal cage thing that keeps the cork in the bottle of bubbles, could actually serve as a splint, the perfect splint. So I took the top out, I thrust my finger through the metal cage, tightened it a little bit, and hey presto, bloody brilliant patch job. It's working a treat. Kurt at Cedar Creek. I'm not an expert, medically speaking. I don't recommend everyone rush off and do this, but it's done the job so far. Have you ever done a dodgy patch job?
4: Yes, but not on myself, but it's a home repair job. My wife, Donna, and I went out of town for several days, and the boys who were in year 11 at the time, we were always suspicious they might have parties if we went away. Mm-hmm. And when we came home, we noticed a slight discoloration in the drywall on the landing, so halfway up to the second story. And I said, I'm amazed we lived here all these years and haven't noticed that. And Donna said, I think we would have noticed it by now, but we didn't have any other proofs

0: So we sat there for a couple of weeks, and I was rooting through the garage and came up with a piece of drywall with a square cut out of it, exactly the same shape and size as the discoloration of the wall. So when we sat down to dinner that night with the boys, we were asking about parties and if they had a party and if anything happened. No, we didn't have a party. And I reached under the table and plopped the piece of drywall on the table and looked at my son, Brandon. And Brandon looked at his brother and said, "What'd you tell him?"
1: Busted with a capital. You have to applaud the ingenuity, though, I think, don't you?
0: So when the moment it happened, my son Brandon went into what fib can I tell mode to get away with this. And my son Josh got onto YouTube and watched videos on how to repair drywall. And if he put one more coat of paint on, he would have got away.
1: He would get away with it. That is something. That is something. I'm wondering, do either of them now have careers in carpentry or construction?
0: Well, Brandon's a bartender at very fancy bars, and my son is a financial banker. So no. But we did build a pretty elaborate skate ramp once in the driveway when they were the age for that.
1: This is it. The skills that they've picked up from you, enabling them to almost get away with the perfect crime. I'm glad they came clean in the end, and that they were able to, I suppose, all laugh about it with you later. Kurt, lovely to hear from you. Thank you. Have you got a story? 1300-222-612 is the phone number. Hi to Paul at Sandgate. In regards to your dodgy patch-up job, you say years ago you were heading to Sydney. You were doing a road trip. You, your wife, and your then two small children checking under the bonnet the night before, you noticed a very small water leak from the radiator, even though the car was only 2 years old. So you used a screw, gasket glue, and a section of rubber from an old bike tube. And it lasted until when you sold the car 8 years later. No problem. Impressive. Paul at Sandgate, what is your best dodgy job? Your best patch, your best fix it, the thing you did because you had to, because you had few other choices, was an expert, but maybe actually was a genius move. 1300-222-612 is my phone number. I'm Pat Feeney. This is Split Ends. This is Poor Boy. And then the news in Queensland this afternoon. Stay with me.

0: ABC Brisbane, ABC Queensland, Anonymous on the text line. Hey team, I swallowed a crown off one of my front teeth, went online, brought a set of loose denture teeth online, found the right size replacement, then drilled a hole in it to suit the pin in my gum. Bit of fiddly work, bit of glue. Been all good for 18 months until I got real falsies. Now that is a patch job, Anonymous. That is a patchy patch job. My name is Kat Feeney. Have you mounted a marvellous, if somewhat dubious, patch job? I have. I've got a fabulous splint made out of a champagne mousselet. That's a little cage that keeps the cork on right now. It's keeping my finger straight until I can get it seen to by a qualified medical practitioner to address the fact that the wound I had stitched up that split open is, well, it's still open, isn't it? 1300 222 612 for your stories of the patch-up jobs you've done. 20 minutes to two in a moment. A look at all the sporting action over the weekend, plus this big-paying athletics competition that's launched and the Sydney Sweeney sexy sports betting ad that has really ticked off a number of Australian athletes. Why and what do you think? You can join the conversation on 0467 922 612.
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0: All right, let's take a look at what is happening on the news front this afternoon. Some of the major stories dominating headlines in Queensland. Operations at a coal mine in Queensland's Central Highlands have been suspended as a worker remains in a critical condition in hospital. Paramedics were called to the Gregory Crinum mine near Emerald on Saturday morning after reports of a machinery accident. A worker was flown to the Rockhampton Hospital where he remains. The mining safety regulator has sent an inspector to the site to begin investigations. Plans are underway to repatriate the body of a Queensland woman who died at a popular tourist spot near Bali. Local authorities say 29-year-old Brianna Cronin became stranded at Keeling King Beach Cliff on Noosa Penida Island Saturday morning. They say the search and rescue crews were sent to the scene, but she slipped and fell into a ravine before they could reach her. The Department of Foreign Affairs and Trade says it's providing consular assistance to the woman's family. And Queensland's former top cop, Steve Golchevsky, has been farewelled at a funeral in Brisbane. Mr. Golchevsky died earlier this month, age 67, after being diagnosed with stage 4 lung cancer. He was appointed police commissioner in 2024, medically retired in February this year. Mr. Golchevsky's older brother, Michael, recounted an important day in his brother's life.
7: But I still recall the day that he informed our dad, a dedicated uniform officer, and me, a dedicated traffic officer, that he wanted to be a detective and that his aim was to become a detective sergeant. To say that that was initially received rather glumly

0: by my father is probably an understatement. Anyway, as he progressed through the service, it became obvious that his investigative talent and decisive qualities that he displayed would see him go far.
1: His son Josh spoke of his father's firm but caring guidance.
2: Dad always would be there to provide a steady hand. He had a talent for breaking down any problem into its simplest parts and provide practical advice on how to face our challenges head on. It was his guidance that made me the person I am today, and for that I'll always be grateful to him.
1: More through the ABC News website. So up to speed on some of the big stories in the state this afternoon. My name is Kat Feeney. It's a quarter to two, the latest in sports after this.
3: For decades, Alan Jones was one of Australia's most powerful voices, a broadcaster who could make or break a career and command an audience of millions. 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So, what happened? What does the evidence say? And what will the judge believe? 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
1: ABC Sunshine Coast. Time to take you inside the wonderful world of sport with the one, the only Jessica Stewart from ABC Sport. Hi, Jess.
4: Hello.
1: Great to have you back after your stint in Glaswegia. Those Com Games.
4: Yes, I'm glad to be back.
1: We'll talk about the new games of sorts. They're not really games, really. It's just a major competition for athletic stars, track and field stars. It's paying big dollar.
4: Yeah.
1: Jess, we'll get to that in a moment and that Sydney Sweeney ad. But first, can we just talk about where we are in the footy season? And when I say footy, I do mean the AFL and the NRL.
4: Well, the AFL's the week behind, so it always messes with your head. Week ahead.
1: Yes.
4: It always messes with your head, isn't it, a little bit?
1: There's grand final weekend, not the end of this week, but the week after.
4: Yeah.
1: Which will be semis for the NRL, is that right?
4: Like prelims.
1: Prelims.
4: The NRL.
1: Okay.
4: Yep. So it kind of messes with your head, yep.
1: That's very confusing. The NRL semi-finals have been decided. Knockout eliminations. I guess the big news for Queensland, the Cowboys are out.
4: Cowboys are out.
1: The Dolphins are in, but they've got a week off.
4: Yes.
1: Now, we've heard from the CEO, Terry Reader. He's very happy for everyone to jump on the club's finals bandwagon.
5: There is only one team from Brisbane in the finals this year, so hopefully the other side of Brisbane want to get behind us and support us, but we're more than happy to have as many fans behind us as we can. But, you know, obviously we've got a wonderful fan base, and the two Brisbane sides, in fact, the two biggest sides in the NRL in terms of crowds, membership. So, you know, that's a wonderful result and shows how much rugby league is loved in Brisbane.
1: What do you reckon, Jess?
4: Look, I don't think there'll be many Broncos fans getting on the Finns bandwagon, but I think there'll be many Queenslanders more than happy to support, the Finns in their pursuit of a first NRL title in their first appearance in finals, just four seasons into their NRL, career.
1: Has this been done before? Like when the Titans and
4: the Titans have never made a grand final.
1: No.
4: So, I'm trying to think. I did Offsiders yesterday and they had Mick Malthouse on the show with me, and he was obviously a coach at West Coast in the AFL when they became a club, and he took them to a premiership within the first 5 years of being coach over there. So as an expansion coach, he says it can be done, but this is a great result for rugby league to have the Dolphins, you know, one win away from a potential grand final within four seasons, and they just look so dangerous. I think it was like their seventh win where they've come back from 10-0 down or more, you know. So they know how to come back and they believe in themselves, which is great.
1: Insofar as Queensland and the game of rugby league goes, I suppose maybe the other story of note, Jess, is that in the NRLW, both the Broncos and Titans notched up wins over the weekend.
4: Yep, and playing in finals too. So the Titans get the week off. So the way it works in the NRLW, they have a top six. Top two get a week off. So the Titans finishing second earn that week off. And the Broncos will play this week against the Knights, and they will progress then on to playing again, you know, next week. So, yeah, both teams in the finals, which is a great result. And obviously the Broncos, the reigning NRLW premiers, so they wanting to go back to back.
1: Yeah, okay. To the AFL, the Lions.
4: Yep.
1: That opening quarter was wild.
4: Insane.
1: If you History were there, making.
4: It was like I was there and it was like you almost didn't, like I was explaining it, you kind of would stand up if you're a fan and you'd cheer for the goal. And by the time you kind of went to take your seat again, they'd kicked another one. So you just stand up for the first 5 minutes. That's what it felt like for a little while.
1: Here's coach Chris Fagan.
6: It was an extraordinary start. Dan and I were just talking as we walked over because I'm on the headset to him up in the box. But I never said anything for the first 5 minutes. I'm just standing there with my mouth open going, this is unbelievable. But yeah, it was a very prompt response to a disappointing game last week. But I will say, at the start, Sydney played exceptionally well, but we didn't give a yelp last week, and we needed to make a statement, and I thought we did tonight. They were pretty serious before the game. The boys are usually fairly noisy. Tonight, they were just quiet in the meeting. It's like they were stealing themselves for an effort, and that's how it turned out. So it was good. It was a good week. We're able to get ourselves back on track, and you know we're in our sixth preliminary final in 8 years, which is
1: yeah.
6: pretty amazing effort.
4: Fifth straight prelim,
1: repeat potential.
4: Yeah. Aiming for a fourth straight grand final, third straight title. It would put them. You know, it's not the first time the Brisbane Lions have won three straight grand finals, which is crazy to think, but. Yeah. Gosh, then you'd start to pale the comparisons, wouldn't you, of which era was better, the early 2000s or the current era. It's all very exciting.
1: Just with the Swans, though. I mean, they were up again over the weekend. Forget who they took out.
4: Swans had the week off.
1: They did?
4: They'll play Frio
1: next.
4: So Swans beating Brisbane had like kind of a bit like what the Dolphins are doing in the NRL.
1: Gotcha.
4: You win that first week and you get the week off and you get to host the prelim. So they'll host Fremantle on Friday night. And that'll be a good game.
1: It'll be a very good game. It's all very interesting. In the AFLW, the Lions went down to West Coast and the Suns were up against Collingwood.
4: They've been impressive, the Suns.
1: Okay. On 612 ABC Brisbane and ABC Queensland, I'm Kat Finnear with Jess Stewart from ABC Sport. 10 minutes to 2 on 612 ABC Brisbane, ABC Queensland. Look, Jess, I want to get to this Sydney Sweeney sexy ad for sports betting. I think she's advertising for a sports betting company. Anyway,
4: I don't know how it does, but
1: But this is fascinating. You pointed this out to me, and I'm so glad you did because I had no idea this was happening. Australia has a host of very impressive athletics stars, clearly. But one of them, for example, has just won her biggest payday, despite the fact that she's earned fabulous titles in the past. It was only until over the weekend when she came in runner-up.
4: Yep, second.
1: In the high jump.
4: Yep.
1: That she claimed what has now proved to be her biggest payday. Tell us, what's the story here?
4: So this is a new concept of called the World Ultimate Athletics Championships, or I may have that.
7: Championship.
4: Yeah, and so they're injecting a lot of cash into this, and they're pretty much, it's a selection-based thing for the best in the particular fields, and they throw up big, big money as a season kind of end reward. And I believe they're going to run this in the off year to the world champs. So next year there'll be a world champ, so there won't be a version of this next year. It'll be the year later. And the athletes, you know, I think if you win, you got a prize of like equivalent to $125,000. We didn't have any winners over the weekend in their respective events, but we had a few come second and they won about $105,000, and it scales down kind of thing. But it's just huge money on offer for athletics. They don't normally get money. And the funny thing about Nicola Olishlager is the person you were referencing. She thought, she came and did an interview after she came second and someone said, oh, congratulations, like you've won $100,000. And she went, what? And she didn't even know. She thought she was like, I think she said in her interview, she's like, oh, I thought I just got like 10 grand. Yeah. And so she didn't even know how much she'd won and then realizes she gets the biggest paycheck she's ever. She's like, this is the best second place ever.
1: Right? 100K. Like, thank you very much. Thank you very much. So, okay. Yeah. So that's interesting. That's one to watch, the Ultimate Athletics Championship. But to this Sydney Sweeney ad. So We've got little bits of what it sounds like. Here's some of it.
7: You can trade the sport and the sport. How about this?
8: Sports.
7: Sports.
8: Sports.
7: No betting on wars
8: or deaths.
7: And no politics. Just you, your takes on sports.
1: Okay, so you need to imagine her basically naked while saying sports, sports, sports, sports, sports.
4: Yeah. With all different kind of like balls covering certain
1: Actually,
4: body parts.
1: Actually, I'm glad you mentioned balls because she also says this.
7: Training on sports. Sports balls. You know what else does? Taking a timeout. Setting a limit. Need a pair?
1: I think that is, I think it's supposed to be a responsible gambling component of what is an ad for a gambling company. Anyway, the thing here is that a lot of female athletes seem to have really been offended by this ad, including Ariane Titmus, who has posted on the video, which has been viewed unsurprisingly many, many times, millions of times, 33 million times. She described it as an absolute joke. Jess, she says, I can't describe how infuriating I feel when I watch this. She's a four-time Olympic gold medalist. And she writes, not only is it a kick in the face to every woman who's dedicated her life to perfecting her craft, but every woman who enjoys sports for what it really is, teamwork, friendship, dedication, excellence, unity, the list goes on. But how do we live in a world where monetizing a woman's body and sexualizing women's sport is still a thing? To take the mickey like this, I thought we were genuinely moving past this BS. What is this teaching young men and women of today? Sydney Sweeney, do better. What do you think, Jess Stewart? What's going on here?
4: I totally agree. And I think, like, it speaks to also, like, what's she doing it for? She's doing it for a gambling ad. Well, that says it all. There's no respect, I think, these days, even with gambling ads. They cross lines, in my opinion, that you shouldn't cross. But, I totally agree with her. She's not the first athlete that I've scrolled across on my Instagram who I follow. I follow a lot of athletes as my job, and they've all criticized it for different reasons. A lot of female athletes, some male athletes too. So, it's not therefore, you know, and I think Sydney Sweeney's like hit back in some cryptic way, but yeah, it leaves a bad taste in your mouth, doesn't it?
1: She's gorgeous. She's got a great body. She's got every right to make money using the skills and the talents and the assets that she's got. I guess the question that the athletes are putting is, does this take us backwards when we've spent so long trying to legitimize women's sports and women's athleticism?
4: Like for professionalism, all these
1: Forget
4: things.
1: The, you know, sexy calendars and all that kind of novelty stuff. I don't know. Have a look. Check it out. You can read more on the ABC News website. Jess Stewart, you've been terrific. Welcome back. Lovely to have you.
4: Thank you.
1: Thank you. ABC Brisbane, ABC Queensland. My name is Kat Feeney. After the 2 o'clock news, a rabbit's ripping through the so-called rabbit-proof fence. Are they posing an even bigger threat to Queensland than we previously realised? That story to come, along with some more marvellous music, like this, from Boss Gags. This is fitting, actually. What can I say? I'm Kat Feeney. It's a couple of minutes to two.

0: ABC News, good afternoon. I'm Michael Bausch. The federal opposition leader says One Nation's new immigration policy is a smokescreen that lacks hard facts. The controversial strategy targets international students and family visas to cut 750,000 people from Australia's population stream over 3 years. One Nation leader Pauline Hanson says the move will restore living standards in Australia, but Angus Taylor says the minor party needs to explain its rubbery figures.
1: A few days ago, their immigration numbers were 130,000. Now it's something different. Well, what is it each year over the next 3 or 4 years? What are those numbers? They're not in their releases. They need to explain it.
0: Indonesian authorities have launched a major probe into the death of an Australian man and his two children in a suspected murder-suicide in Bali. Here's Indonesia correspondent Tim Swanston.
2: Badung Regency Police said neighbours went to check in on the man and children at a Kuta home on Sunday morning after a call from the man's wife. They forced the door open when there wasn't a response. Police said the neighbours found the bodies of 56-year-old Damien John Shaw along with his 6-year-old son and 4-year-old daughter. The three have been taken to a hospital in Denpasar where police may conduct autopsies to confirm their cause of death. The Department of Foreign Affairs and Trade said it's providing consular assistance to the family. Tim Swanston, ABC News, Jakarta.
0: A man in his 50s has been attacked by a shark at a popular surfing spot in Western Australia. It happened late this morning at Glenfield Beach, north of Geraldton, on the state's midwest coast. The man was rushed to the local hospital. It's understood he has serious leg injuries. Global energy markets are in free fall after fresh explosions along a major Middle Eastern shipping lane sent crude oil soaring to $108 a barrel. Linda Gruen reports.
3: The spike in oil prices comes as Saudi Arabia has kept a key pipeline closed today after it was damaged in an attack on Friday. The pipeline has helped Saudi Arabia, the world's largest crude oil exporter, to bypass the Strait of Hormuz, which has been effectively closed since the beginning of the Iran war. The spike in prices also comes as Oman announces that a key meeting with Iran and other regional leaders scheduled for later today has been postponed in the interests of consensus. Meanwhile, a ship has been struck by a projectile in the Strait of Hormuz, causing a fire and forcing the crew to be evacuated from the vessel.
0: The Queensland government says the crushing of confiscated e-bikes and e-scooters shows just how serious it is about its tough new e-mobility laws. More than 460 illegal devices have been seized by police since the legislation took effect in July. The first batch of about 60 were destroyed at a Brisbane recycling centre this morning. Transport Minister Brent Mickleberg says federal authorities need to do more to block the devices at the point of entry.
4: My job as the Minister for Transport Main Roads in Queensland is to ensure that where these devices are used on our streets and footpaths, that we have a framework in place that they can be removed. That would be a whole lot easier if the federal government took a greater stance in relation to the importation of illegal devices.
0: A major industrial shutdown in regional South Australia will see up to 600 steel workers and contractors lose their jobs. The permanent closure of the iconic Whyalla blast furnace comes as administrators called Amenthus struggles to secure a commercial buyer. ABC reporter James Wakeland says staff were blindsided by the sudden announcement.
5: The workers were gathered today at the steelworks at around 10:30 this morning by administrators at Court Amentha, and they were told that the decision had been made to shut down that blast furnace. Those workers had been working for 5 months to bring it back online, but Court Amentha said that work would now cease. Now, effectively, what that means is that 500 workers that work in and around the blast furnace will lose their jobs, and there's another 120 contractors too that are expected to be impacted.
0: Queensland's weather, isolated showers tomorrow for eastern districts north of Rockhampton and continuing about the western Gulf Country. Mostly fine for the rest of the state, Brisbane 13 to 27, the Gold Coast 12 to 26, the Sunshine Coast 12 to 24 and at Ipswich 7 to 29. Partly cloudy about the southeast on Wednesday, Thursday and Friday. On Moreton Bay, east to northeasterlies, 10 knots. 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
2: 5 minutes past two. You remember that old ad for Telstra? I'm sure it was Telstra. And it was a dad driving in the car with a kid and the kid's asking questions. He's at that age. You know that age where it's just a why at the end of every answer you give. Anyway, and the kid's like, Dad, why do they build the Great Wall of China? I'm paraphrasing. And the dad says something like, keep the rabbits out. I think that's what he says. Now, we have a rabbit-proof fence in this country, real deal, and it's supposed to be doing the job of protecting vulnerable ecosystems from the invasive species. Those waskily little rabbits are not allowed to be kept as pets in a place like Queensland. However, there is mounting concern that a lot of the rabbit-proofing that we thought we were doing well maybe isn't working as well as it could. In fact, they are seemingly building a resistance to some of the biocontrols, the viruses, etc. So more rabbits bouncing around parts of this state that should not have rabbits in them. What will this mean for the local environment? Maybe your neck of the woods. Have you noticed more rabbits around recently? You're going to hear from a leading conservationist shortly. In fact, he's a bit of a hero. He's a flying vet who has a plane and a plan, one that might help avoid the next bird flu before it even has a chance to spread. I wonder whether he's seen or noticed more rabbits from his bird's eye view. Keen to hear from you too. 1300 222 612. Stand by to meet our flying vet. Also stand by for your chance to help select the last song of the show. The People's Pick Sing-Along Song Contest is back today. Two great songs going head-to-head. This is going to be a really, really close race. And speaking of racing, have you heard about racing drones? Look, since drones hit the market, they've really taken off, haven't they? What is interesting, though, is how different countries, different jurisdictions are responding to the use of drones. For example, in China, Beijing has just banned the possession of drones. You cannot own a drone within the city limits. This is a part of a tightening of regulations that limit the use of these devices. You cannot sell drones in Beijing either. That's banned. This is in part due to a fatal accident that took place in June when a small aircraft crashed into a skyscraper. Anyway, the Chinese laws come into effect later this year. Here in Australia, drone flying, drone competition, it's kind of going in a different direction. It's taking off, literally and figuratively. And you're going to hear from a young man later on who's kind of leading the charge in the Queensland drone industry, thanks to a conversation he had with a school teacher. More on that story to come. Stay with me.
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2: Have you ever done a patch-up job? Maybe used something that wasn't intended to be used for that purpose to achieve an outcome that you needed to achieve? I've patched my broken finger up with a champagne cork cage. I'm not going to keep telling the story. It's getting old. You can head over to my Instagram for pictures. But it does get you thinking about all of those clever little fixes you've performed over the course of your life. Brad, you're at North Arm. What have you done, mate?
3: Hey, Kat. Oh, look, first up, I've super glued a very nasty cut together.
2: Have you?
3: Way back in the day, yeah. But my biggest memory was when I was a kid, we'd moved to Perth for a while, and we were moving back. It's probably 1975, 76, I guess. And we're driving across the Nullarbor Plain in the middle of the night, and Dad's hit a kangaroo and driven the radiator through the fan. So we're on the side of the road, 3 o'clock in the morning, and we waited until dawn, about 6 o'clock, I guess it was. Dad got up as soon as the sun got up, and he's pulled the radiator out. And, of course, we carried water. Dad wasn't stupid. We'd lived in the bush most of our lives anyway, so we had plenty of water. So he's pulled the radiator out, and he's used his pliers, and he's folded.

0: lifted all the broken bits of the radiator up and sealed them up, and then he's put Araldite on all those little broken bits. And like, it was a big hole.
1: Yeah.
0: Big hole in the radiator. And, 2 years later, he sold the car with the same radiator in it.
1: Did he really? Did he fess up? Did he tell them the extra feature at the front? Oh, yeah, and they thought it was, they probably thought it was pretty good.
0: Bugged. We tried to get one on the way across the Nullarbor, but the wreckers there, they only had ones for a manual, and our car was an automatic.
1: How about that?
0: So it was completely different, yeah.
1: Oh, that's a good, I mean, there is something about that kind of, I don't know, the handyman, the fix-it approach, the make-do with what you've got. It's not a bad skill. It's not a bad character trait to have, Brad.
0: Yeah, mate, I've done stuff like that myself over the years. I mean, I'm 62 going on 63 now. That super glue thing I did was years ago. Yeah. Hey? And then I read later on that they developed this oxy-based super glue for skin anyway. So, yeah.
1: Well, I do intend on visiting a qualified medical professional to see to the wound that I've splintered with my champagne cork cage, Brad, in due course. But lovely to hear your story. You remind me of my dad, who fixed the family car with a tin can once. And I think it's quite cute to think about the ways that you can improve outcomes with a bit of ingenuity. 1300 222 612, if you've got a story. I'm Kat Feeney. This is Prince on 612 ABC Brisbane in Queensland. 2:10 past 2. Happy Monday.

0: kiss.
1: Us Prince, who doesn't like a nice kiss from time to time? 2:15. I'm Kat Feeney, and it's a lovely afternoon because I'm with you. And that's always a nice way to spend the afternoon. I hope you're doing well. In a moment, you're going to hear from a really impressive Queenslander. He's on to really big and brilliant things. He's a vet. He's the founder of Outback and Airborne Veterinary Services. He's just achieved a Churchill Fellowship. His research will rock your world. Very keen to talk with him too about some of the problems that landowners are dealing with in the bush, including the rise in the rabbit population. That story shortly, but I would love your help in selecting the last song of the show this afternoon. Two options for you to consider, both of them classics. Which one will win? Well, here's your first option.
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1: Creedence Clearwater Revival. 1969 tells the story of a fictional band called the Willie and the Poor Boys. It's also the name of the album. It went to number 3 on the US Billboard charts. It's a great song. But if it's not quite right for you, perhaps you'd prefer this one.

0: I'll always associate this song with Shannon Knoll because I watched that season of Australian Idol and unfortunately wasn't around the first time this song hit the charts. The original from the Aussie rock band Moving Pictures. They formed in 1980. 1982, this song comes out. It's a smash. Number one for 6 consecutive weeks on the Australian charts. It cracked the top 20 in the USA. Gary Frost penned the lyrics after watching a small boy waiting to be served at a shop counter in Sydney. Which is the better song? Which one do you want to sing along to before the 3 o'clock news? Vote for your preferred option on 1300 222 612. 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You can text me too on 0467 922 612. The song with the most support wins. May the best song win.
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0: You know in the movies when an unknown virus breaks out and the authorities fly in a team of scientists decked out in hazmat suits? Well, soon farmers in remote Queensland could be able to dial up a service just like that. As Australia grapples with a nationwide outbreak of bird flu, it might just be the thing that stops the next epidemic from devastating livestock. Campbell Costello is here to tell you more. He's the founder of Outback and Airborne Veterinary Services. Campbell, great to have your company on the program. We're going to get to your Churchill Fellowship in a tick, but just before we get there, mate, you've worked as a vet all over the world. It was something quite personal, quite tragic, though, that happened that inspired you to come back to Queensland and transform yourself into the flying vet. What happened, Campbell?
3: G'day, and thanks for having us and to all your listeners. That's right. I had a couple of things occur in my career that made me come back home. A couple of those things, I contracted a disease of cattle in the Kimberley and got quite ill. I went home for a brief period after losing my dad to an accident on the cattle property. So a couple of things close to home that, brought me back to North Queensland and sort of reminded me how much regional areas, how far away they can be from resources.
0: Yeah. And then obviously the work you do would bring that home to you as well. What sort of call-outs do you deal with in a week?
3: What can I do in a week? In mixed practice clinics, we can deal with, dogs, cats in the livestock sector.

0: in horses, and obviously, you know, we've got some really great skilled veterinarians out and about, but often one of our biggest challenges is you can have the person human resources there, but if they're not equipped with, you know, scientific apparatuses, or they're a long way away from laboratories, it can make that diagnostic and case management quite difficult and delayed in time.
1: Yeah, so really important to be able to offer those services to people who, in many cases, are really doing the work that is so essential to the Australian economy, never mind to my dinner needs, Campbell. We're talking about people who are providing food for this nation. And without a vet or access to the kind of gear that you're working with, maybe some of that work might not be able to be done. What's the most unusual call out you've ever had, I'm wondering?
0: Oh, gosh, the most unusual call out. I remember once we had a horse that had tried to walk across like a cattle grid, and I'm sure most the listeners would be quite aware of what they look like, you know, a series of pipes that prevent livestock from, you know, going across a fence line where a road, you know, negates the need to open a gate. But, yeah, this pony had decided to, yeah, walk across it. So there was a two-vet team. I ran the anaesthetic while the other vet literally directed a crane so that we could pull this animal out of the grid. And thankfully, this case went quite well. But, yeah, that was a very interesting case that I had. And, yeah, hadn't really – we didn't have a textbook on how to manage that one, that's for sure.
1: No. And I think this really demonstrates why you are the person to receive a Churchill Fellowship for something that I see described here as a portable biosecurity project. Now, tell me, what is that all about, Campbell?
0: I'm really excited that I've been awarded a Churchill Fellowship. I'm one of 75 Australians, and I'll get to travel overseas and learn of some of the world's leading experts in sort of science, biosecurity, virology, et cetera, et cetera. I think, you know, my background, I grew up on my family's cattle property in northern Queensland near Charters Towers. And most of my career I have been in regional areas. And unfortunately, sometimes, you know, that means that having access to diagnostics can be quite challenging. So, you know, we saw with COVID, there was a lot of hardware that got developed in the human sphere. We saw big bricks and mortar laboratories with COVID bottleneck as they tried to get a lot of tests through at once. And it was really hard even to get those tests, you know, from regional areas into those bricks and mortar laboratories. So sort of point of care testing came about. And I saw an opportunity to go, well, why aren't we sneaking, you know, this sort of ecosystem into, you know, veterinarians and para-veterinarians' hands so that, you know, we can complement those bricks and mortar laboratories in the bigger cities, but increase our in-field capacity for diagnostics, because we might go to a sick animal and the clinical signs, you know, and the client looks at you and goes, oh, what do you think it is? And it might be several different things that can cause the same stuff. So being able to hone in on that directly is really important.
1: It's ingenious. It's really good stuff. Congratulations on 612 ABC Brisbane, ABC Queensland. If you've just joined, you're with Campbell Costello, who's been awarded a Churchill Fellowship for his portable biosecurity project. He's the founder of Outback and Airborne Veterinary Services, comes from the bush, understands life on the land intimately, the challenges associated with great distance, and in some cases, the lack of diagnostic tools. This could be a game changer, Cameron and Campbell, in the face of some of the challenges that we're dealing with. I mean, I'm just thinking about bird flu, for example.
0: Yeah, exactly. You know, I think we've been watching that for some years, you know, the H5N1, you know, and how sort of, you know, it's been jumping between species, you know, people, dairy cattle in the United States, you know, and maybe I'm getting off topic, you know, in Africa where I work there, we saw rabies jump into seals. I think we're seeing, you know, Diseases changing their tactics, you know, even referring back to the rabbits, which we'll talk later, you know, we're seeing changes with how the virus is interacting with its hosts. And I think recently, you know, even Australians may draw parallels to Japanese encephalitis. You know, that was a disease that normally circulates in northern Queensland, and it killed people down in Echuca in northern Victoria, which, you know, isn't exactly a very tropically adapted place, but, you know, changes in weather patterns, rainfalls and where certain insects and vectors are, you know, Mother Nature is becoming as elusive as ever. And I think we really need to step up to the plate and innovate and invest in those innovations so that we can remain competitive.
1: Yeah, I'm Kat Feeney and I'm keen to talk a bit more about the rabbits with you, Campbell, just because you are flying around and you are in touch with so many people across Queensland, working as a vet and also the research project that you're talking about here. And as you say, the viruses that we'd use to introduce some sort of control to rabbit populations may not be as effective today as they once were. There's concern that the rabbit population is booming, including in southern Queensland, despite other efforts to control numbers like the presence of fencing and so on. Now, what have you heard about this? How concerning an increase is this, and what does it mean for the state?
0: Well, you know, I think to draw parallels with how we even got these sort of biological controls for rabbits, you know, I think it was ingenious that Australian scientists, I believe it was in 1988, some biologists travelled to Spain and had a chat to, you know, other stakeholders on the ground. And literally through a conversation, a rabbit trapper in Spain said, oh, we're losing a lot of rabbits. And that's how they sort of found out about rabbit hemorrhagic disease, RHD, that was introduced here. I think we've had from what the rhetoric getting around and what we're seeing and hearing is we've had, you know, some really wet years, so there's a lot of vegetation, but we believe that the rabbits may be starting to change, you know, become resistant, for no better word, to these viruses. So, you know, to sort of echo my sentiments earlier on, you know, Mother Nature is fantastic at being able to change and adapt. And this may be highlighting to us that something that, you know, was released in 1995, the RHD, is changing, and the rabbits are learning to deal with it a lot better. So I remember as a kid growing up on our cattle property and driving around with cattle on adjustments, seeing the damage that those little fluffy guys did to the ecosystem and the soil. I'd hate for that to come again. So being able to be situationally aware on the ground, yeah. And, you know, hopefully my project and what I'm developing, the ecosystem of portable diagnostic equipment, can help us really keep on top of this.
1: Yeah, good stuff. Well, Campbell, wishing you all the best. We'll keep an eye on you and what you're aiming to achieve, and look forward to an update. Thank you for your time this afternoon.
0: Thank you so much for having me.
1: Campbell Costello on 612 ABC Brisbane, ABC Queensland, founder of Outback and Airborne Veterinary Services, the recipient of a Churchill Fellowship for his portable biosecurity project. My name is Kat Feeney. Hi to Nathan, who lives in Upper Coomera, on the text line, and says, Kat, I saw a wild rabbit on Saturday morning when I went for a run. And you live not too far away from that so-called rabbit-proof fence. Nathan, thank you very much. What do you know? Have you seen more rabbits around your neck of the woods? 1300-222-612 is the phone number. That's 1300-222-612. My name is Kat Finney on 612 ABC Brisbane in Queensland. The burgeoning drone industry in the Sunshine State, and the young man who's playing a crucial role in the development of it. But I reckon we'd do a bit of music. If you don't wanna see me. There's a banger from Dua Lipa for you. Get you fired up.

Dua Lipa, Don't Start Now on 612 ABC Brisbane, ABC Queensland. In a moment, what is going to happen to the price you pay for petrol and diesel? That, among other stories, leading the front pages of your major news mastheads. And don't forget to vote in the People's Pick sing-along song contest.

0: pitches. What About Me, head to head with Creedence Clearwater Revival.
1: Down on the corner, out in the street, playing the folk boys are playing, bring the nick up happy feet.
0: Which song will win? Well, you're going to support your favourite song, get it across the line so it can be played in full before the 3 o'clock news. Song with the most support takes out the title of sing along song. You vote on the telephone, 1300 222 612. You can vote on the text line as well. And that number is 0467 922 612. Pick your favourite, send your vote through, and stay listening to find out whether your song is the most popular song with the great, with the very great state of Queensland. Okay, here's what's happening on the news front, though. Whipping around the front pages, starting with the ABC Online. Hundreds of jobs to go at Whyalla Steelworks amid blast furnace shutdown. It is expected the decision will mean 500 workers will be out of a job, as well as more than 100 contractors working at the site. Workers were informed about the decision this morning. On the front page of the Australian Financial Review, RBA chief economist says recent price rises are concerning. Speaking at the Regional Australia Institute's Regions Rising National Summit on Monday, Sarah Hunter acknowledged that inflation remained above the central bank's 2% to 3% target and noted that renewed price pressures flowing from the Middle East conflict were not helping. On the Australian, Pauline Hanson labelled Indigenous Australians the most primitive race on earth. As the One Nation leader comes under growing pressure over her offensive statements, Senator Hanson said, Indigenous Australians were not worthy of focus in the school curriculum, arguing they've not contributed much to the country and never invented the wheel. It's on the front page of the Australian newspaper this afternoon. To The Guardian, petrol prices set to rise even higher. Oil prices are rising today after the widening Middle East conflict sparked new supply fears, driving Brent crude up more than 3% to US $108 a barrel. The price rally follows fresh Houthi strikes on Saudi Arabia, which have led to the temporary closure of the vital oil pipeline. In Queensland, the Courier Mail fought to the end. Emotional service

farewell former top cop. Former Police Commissioner Steve Golcheski has been remembered as a great leader who fought to the very end to spend time with his family. On the Brisbane Times, Queensland Transport Minister Brett Mickleburgh vows to deliver $55 billion in infrastructure on time and on budget. Queensland's promised to spend $55.9 billion on major transport projects in the next 3 years, despite a credit rating slash and a federal debate on migration. And on the Gold Coast Bulletin, community groups tee off over council's secret golf plan. Community leaders have urged councillors to reject a secret Gold Coast council plan to build a golf course and surf wellness retreat on South Stradbroke Island Conservation Park. That's you up to speed on some of the big news stories this afternoon. You're on 612 ABC Brisbane and ABC Queensland. My name is Kat Finney and it's 25 minutes to 3.

0: On 612 ABC Brisbane, 91.7 ABC Gold Coast and ABC Queensland. Show Me Love, Robin S. Does that take you back to a dance floor somewhere? Circa 1990. Anyway, hope you're having a boogie or enjoying it. I know Jenny at Broadbeach was. Thank you for the messages, Jenny. Love it. My name is Kat Finney. The other messages coming through thick and fast relate to the battle between two songs for the primo spot on the song on the show's playlist. That is the last song I play before the 3 o'clock news. It's always a battle, and it's between these ones today.
1: Out on the corner, out in the street.
0: '69, Creedence Clearwater Revival. Great song. Great song, but is it the right one? Perhaps you prefer the Australian option? Moving Pictures. We're talking about the 80s. So, you have a preference? If you've not voted, you better vote quickly. It's very interesting on the text line. Things are fairly close. So which song will prove to be the most popular with Queensland? You'll find out before 3 o'clock. Vote now on 1300 222 612 or text on 0467 922 612. Up next, drones. What do you know about them? Well, did you know that you can make a lot of money with them? In fact, you're going to meet a young man who is leading the charge. Innovation right here in Australia. How did he get there? And what did a conversation with a teacher have to do with it? That's next.
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0: It is about 20 minutes to three. When communication breaks down at any part in the response chain, lives can be lost. A new operating system for emergency response built in Brisbane with designs to change the world. Phantom Dynamics is the name of the business. The founder is Hamilton James. Welcome, Hamilton. Good to see you.
11: Thanks for having me, Kat.
0: Tell me about Phantom Dynamics. What is that?
11: Well, Phantom Dynamics is sort of like a research lab that we founded here in Brisbane to redesign how drones are used, because we see them being used a lot in war zones for bad sort of practices, but we're trying to reimagine how they could be used to save lives on the battlefield, in urban environments, and just generally.
0: Okay. Give me an example of how a drone might be used to save lives like that.
11: Well, regulations, for one example I can think of, that regulations in Australia don't allow just yet, but we can use drones to extract people from flooded areas, such as on top of their house when a flood comes through. I've seen a lot of that happen in China and Indonesia at the moment.
0: Okay. So you have a mission to make the hardware and the software to see this kind of action take place. How's that going?
11: Yeah, well, actually, I started designing the software as part of another project with another company almost 2 years ago now. And we got that to a point where I was pretty happy with it, but I saw that we were lacking in the hardware space. So then I went into the hardware space to start building out the whole stack of it. But really, what we're designing is not something bespoke. We're trying to use off-the-shelf components that you can find anywhere so that these machines can be built for cheap. And we're trying to run the sophisticated software, but on simplified hardware.
0: We've heard time and time again how drones have changed things, whether it is in the course of war, as you've described, but also if we look at what's happening off the coastline in Queensland, New South Wales, drones being used to help find sharks before sharks and humans find themselves in a difficult situation. And when I think about drones that are being used for those kinds of operations in Australia, how many of them would be made and manufactured in Australia?
11: Very, very little. Most of them come from China. There are a few new ones being built in Australia and some that are actually being imported from India at the moment.
0: Okay. So the making of them is one thing, but then the programming of them is another, and you're aiming to do both for good. Hamilton, this is very interesting. In part, this led you to participate in the Moreton Bay Startup World Cup pitch event. Now, this was an event that included a prize of $1 million in San Francisco. Is that right?
11: If you won the pitch event in Moreton Bay, you'd go over for a chance to win $1 million in San Fran.
0: Okay. Now, what was that experience like?
11: That was eye-opening. I got to meet a lot of interesting people, got to see a lot of other great companies pitching their products as well. But really, it just opened my eyes to how big the world could be for investment for companies like us.
0: Okay. And companies like us, you're talking about a company that started here in Queensland in Brisbane.
11: Yes.
0: Right. Now, you didn't win that one, unfortunately.
11: Fortunately, no, we did not.
0: But that shows that there are obviously some very, very good businesses in Queensland. Tell me about the fact that you went to the United States anyway. Why'd you go over there anyway?
11: Well, once I saw what was on offer for the winners of that competition, and I saw what the ecosystems in San Francisco and America and Texas were like, I just couldn't pass that opportunity by. So I flew myself over, actually brought my dad with me as well, flew us over to San Francisco and just lived in the ecosystem for 3 weeks. And then we did I did 3 weeks in Texas as well in that ecosystem there.
0: And this is all about trying to meet people, high net worth individuals, managers of funds, et cetera, to try and secure funding so that you can continue to develop and grow the business that began in Brisbane, yeah?
11: Both them and also like-minded people building in the same space, yep.
0: Okay, cool. And did you meet anyone over there?
11: Oh, I met a lot of people, just too many to name.
0: Yeah. Did it feel very different to the kind of startup business culture that you're more familiar with here in Brizzy in Queensland?
11: Extremely different. In fact, I remember when I got off the aircraft coming back into Brisbane, I don't know, it felt like I'd gone backwards a step. So in San Francisco, there is obviously a lot more money and capital flowing around in the ecosystem, but everyone has an idea. No one tells you no. It's go for it and see what happens. Whereas here in Brisbane, I feel like we're a lot more restricted in a lot of ways. And, you know, tall poppy syndrome is definitely one of the ones that I've encountered a lot. But in America, it's just such a very different environment for a growth, for a seed for a company to go.
0: And this is the challenge that we have in Australia. You're overcoming a lot of obstacles when it comes to business growth and innovation, lack of capital comparative to what you find in the US, maybe some cultural handbrakes, never mind regulation. You pointed to the fact that maybe some regulations would stand in the way of you achieving your objectives in this country, but conversation is well and truly started on 612 ABC Brisbane, ABC Queensland. Hamilton James with you, a young businessman from Brisbane, Queensland, keen to make a difference through drones and software, hardware and software. We're talking about, in one case maybe, better communications in a theatre of war or life-saving extractions from emergency situations. And Hamilton, this came about in part because at your high school in Brisbane, you had a teacher who had a few things to say to you. Now, what's the story there?
11: Yeah, so I was in grade 10, mechatronics, and my mechatronics teacher, her name is Miss Kelly Breen. She invited me to sign up for the drone program. At the time, I didn't really know much about it. She encouraged me to apply. I did. Turns out she's my teacher. Turns out I had to go to school one day a week, 2 hours after school for a year. And that was not fun, but I did it anyway because she told me to. And then at the end of it, she actually got me my first job in the industry. And then from that, I fell in love with flying drones and went into many different fields in drone flying.
0: So many young boys, young people would fall in love with flying drones to race them around or take cool pictures. And here you are falling in love with them and using them to develop what is seeming to be a promising and growing business opportunity for you. And I'm hoping for other Queenslanders, but I think we're about to lose you to South Australia, Hamilton James. What's going on there?
11: Fortunately, that is true. I am leaving next week for South Australia.
0: Okay.
11: So along our journey, we've come across a lot of partners and people that we've met also working in the space, and seeing what we're building, they can see different applications for our technology. And so we've had a large number of contracts come up in South Australia, altogether very clustered, that want us to basically fulfill those contracts using our new drone technology, our new methods of operations, and our new way of hiring pilots, basically. And yeah. Moving to South Australia for that.
0: another one goes. That's fine. I feel like he'll be back at some point. But Hamilton, this is very exciting. And we are here also talking about response to

0: problems that are felt nationwide, indeed global problems that we're dealing with. And this is in part your technology that could be making a vital difference, saving lives. Your teacher, Ms. Kelly Breen, does she know that that conversation and her insistence that you come and spend a little more time at school has led you to where you are now, where you are about to go and make some serious buck, I assume, in South Australia, Hamilton James?
1: Unless she's listening on the radio, she does not know how much she has affected my life and my family's life. These contracts we've got in South Australia will completely change the outcome of my family for generations.
0: Okay, so let's just assume she is listening. What would you like to say to your teacher, Ms. Kelly Breen?
1: I don't have the words. Thank you so much for all you've done. It's been an absolute journey. And I'd love, if you ever come down to South Australia, I'll give you a full tour of everything we have to display.
0: Indooroopilly State High alumni Hamilton James from Fanton Dynamics. Thank you very much. I can't help but notice you've got a very proud-looking mother looking through the control room glass into the studio at you. You want to say anything to Mum while you're at it?
1: Happy anniversary, Mum.
0: Wedding anniversary today. How's that? Hamilton, before we let you go, and not just leave the studio, but head off to South Australia, seeing as you've identified not only a bit of a cultural difference between Australia and the United States so far as business investment and development goes, but also the fact that it seems as there's been more response to your ambitions in South Australia, not in Queensland, what could be done to improve pathways for enterprising young people such as yourself here in Queensland and Australia?
1: I'm very glad you said that. In fact, because of the contracts in South Australia, I'm actually going to be able to open my own private venture capital firm, a corporate venture capital firm, to invest specifically in young founders across Australia building in hardware spaces that are previously underserviced.
0: Well, well, well. Sounds like quite a contract. And so that'll be kicking off.
1: Let's say start next year.
0: Okay, watch this space. Hamilton James, again, congratulations. Happy wedding anniversary to your very proud mum. And Ms. Kelly Breen of Indooroopilly State High, if you're listening, someone wants to say a very big thank you to you. We'll see if we can get in touch. I'm Kat Finney. You're on 612 ABC Brisbane and ABC Queensland. We're about to find out which song has triumphed in the People's Pick Sing-Along Song Contest. Will it be Moving Pictures? Will it be Creedence Clearwater Revival? Don't move a muscle.
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0: All right, before we find out which song has won, we've been talking about the dodgy patch-up jobs you've done because you've had to. Necessity, the mother of all invention. Or evil, I'm not too sure. But I've made a splint of my finger out of a champagne cork cage, also known as a muselet, and you've come through with the gold, the salvo. You've told me about all of the wonderful ways you've improved things with everyday items. Final words on that subject goes to Ross at Bell. Kat, my old mate used to say, use it up, wear it out, make it do or do without. And that's not bad wisdom, Ross. Thank you very much. All right, Creedence Clearwater Revival, Moving Pictures. Who has won this afternoon? Well done if you were with Creedence. This is Down on the Corner, your People's Pick this afternoon on 612 ABC Brisbane and ABC Queensland.

0: Credence Clearwater Revival on 612 ABC Brisbane, ABC Queensland, taking it out over the Australian option, moving pictures with your What About Me song, the other song, trying to win curry favour with you, not getting across the line this afternoon. It was a very close run thing. I think a lot of you felt very conflicted about this. David Chinchilla puts it pretty succinctly. Cat, very difficult choice for both songs are great. And as much as I want to go Australian, I am voting for CCR. You and everyone else. Dave, thank you very much for your message. My name is Kat Feeney. You are on 612 ABC Brisbane and ABC Queensland. It's been a real pleasure spending my afternoon with you. I hope you can stay with me this week. You might not know, maybe you do, but it's Ethical Clothing Awareness Week. And every afternoon this week from 2 o'clock, I want to talk with you about things like vegan leather. Is it the healthier option for the environment? Where can you find pure Australian material? Those stories to come this week. But right now, it's 2 minutes to three.
1: 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About 1 in 2 of you do. 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My question for you today is it worth it? Hi, Evan here, keeping you company until 6 on Drive. And I'd love to hear from you this arvo on your approach to private health insurance. Is it a must-have? Is it something that you've had to reluctantly let go? Is it something where you thought, not getting value for money anymore. The public system will do me just fine. 1300 903 222, or flip me a text on 0487 993 222. I'd love to hear from you. Is private health insurance worth it? We're having this conversation as new parliamentary analysis, that's from the Parliamentary Budget Office, shows pensioners will lose out on about $1.6 million, $1 billion rather, when new private health insurance rebate changes come into effect. I'll bring up to speed with what the changes are after the 3 o'clock news, and you'll also hear from the federal LNP member for Fisher, Andrew Wallace, after five. That's ahead for you. There's also plenty of fun along the way. I have something a little new for you today. That's the genre popper. A little later, I'm going to load it up with some underrepresented, some unloved genres from country to metal to jazz to reggae, and we'll see what options it spits out for you to choose between. We're still calibrating the machine, but I think it's ready for a test run. And because it's Monday, I'll bring you your regular Monday parenting chat. We'll take a closer look at why our little people have such different temperaments. Dr. Naomi Smith will be dropping by to look at the information week in misinformation, and Caitlin has selected her top podcasts.

0: significance, dance, songs and stories.
1: One Nation is standing by its proposal to slash Australia's temporary migration numbers. The minor party wants the intake cut by 750,000 over 3 years through strict limits on student and family visas. The federal government says that would cripple the domestic economy. But senior MP Barnaby Joyce has told News 24 drastic action is needed to stop Australia becoming a giant caravan park. He says it's time to weed out visa overstayers.
2: We're not going to go running around door to door, but you'll pop up, and as you pop up, you'll have to go. We'll even help you out on a plane ticket to get out of here. We're very keen on people who are illegal not to be living in Australia as if they are legal.
1: Indonesian police are investigating the death of an Australian man and his two young children in Bali. The bodies of 56-year-old Damien John Shaw, his 6-year-old son and 4-year-old daughter were found at their bungalow in Kuta. Neighbours forced their way into the locked villa after a concerned call from the man's wife in Jakarta. Detectives are trying to determine if the tragedy was a murder-suicide. A man's been badly injured in a shark attack near Geraldton on WA's Midwest Coast. Natasha Harradine has this report.
3: The man in his 50s was rushed to Geraldton Health Campus by St John Ambulance after the incident at Glenfield Beach shortly before 10 o'clock. The WA Country Health Service has confirmed the man suffered a shark bite and is in a serious but stable condition. Fisheries removed a badly damaged surfboard from the scene. It's being tested to determine what species of shark was involved. The beach remains closed and people are being asked to stay away from the area.
1: A prominent athlete has taken the witness stand at the Sydney criminal trial of Alan Jones, alleging the veteran broadcaster subjected him to an unwanted physical advance at a public event. Isabel Rowe reports.
4: An athlete known as Complainant M is the third of six complainants to give evidence in Alan Jones's trial for indecent assault and sexual touching. Mr. Jones has been charged with one count of each charge in relation to this complainant and has pleaded not guilty. The man has told the court he knew Mr. Jones socially and the broadcaster would often kiss him on the cheek as a greeting. But he said at an event in 2015, Mr. Jones got up from his table and kissed him on the mouth as he walked past. He said he was in disbelief and embarrassed. He told the court the broadcaster sent him a text hours later saying he wanted to be kissing the athlete all night. The trial continues.
1: An energy think tank warns that a massive data centre pitched for rural Queensland could backfire unless it runs completely on green power. The project could devour up to a quarter of the state's total daily electricity supply, as Grace Nakamura reports.
5: A cattle feedlot on the Western Downs, 250 kilometres west of Brisbane, has been chosen by international developer Zera DC as the proposed site to host a $30 billion data centre. It's surrounded by gas-fired power stations, a substation and solar and wind farms. At the end of its four-phase rollout, its peak load would be around 2 gigawatts, the largest proposed in Australia. Climate Finance Energy Director Tim Buckley says the increase in power demand needs to be met by new energy generation.
6: More fossil gas is not the solution.
5: It comes as the federal government is developing national standards for data centres.
1: Queensland's weather, isolated showers tomorrow for eastern districts north of Rockhampton and continuing about the western Gulf Country. Mostly fine for the rest of the state, Brisbane 13 to 27, the Gold Coast 12 to 26, the Sunshine Coast 12 to 24 and Ipswich 7 to 29. Partly cloudy about the southeast on Wednesday, Thursday and Friday. On Moreton Bay, east to northeasterlies around 10 knots. 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
8: Hello, in just a moment, I want to take you back in time. I want to go back almost 30 years to a really key moment in Australian political history. A moment that had massive implications for healthcare in Australia. It's 1998, and after it narrowly won that year's federal election, the Howard government managed to secure support for its 30% tax rebate for private health insurance. Have a listen to this report from Jim Middleton on the implications of Tasmanian Senator Brian Harradine supporting the government's health insurance plans.
9: This is the vote that made John Howard's Christmas. 33 hours.

0: Ayes and 31 noes. The matters resolved in the affirmative.
1: And this is the man who handed the Prime Minister an early Christmas gift.
2: I hope the outcome will be a success.
1: For the moment, for Mr Howard, passage of his $1.7 billion initiative is success enough.
3: The proposals that Senator Harradine put forward add value to the legislation.
1: During a 20-minute meeting with the Prime Minister yesterday, Senator Harradine dropped his demand that the 30% rebate on the cost of health fund premiums be means-tested. In exchange, he won a pledge to put more pressure on the health funds to end the gap between their refunds and the actual cost of medical services.
4: Oh, it takes you right back, doesn't it? The gap has grown, but most importantly, the rebate, if we go back to the time, it did spark a massive shift towards the number of you taking out private health insurance. Hello to you, Mad Dog. You say, afternoon, Evan. Private health with extras is a definite must. Luckily, I can afford the premiums. Been using it for over 40 years. Apart from being able to pick your preferred hospital and doctors and specialists, you get on a shorter wait list. The last 4 years, I've had open heart surgery, both knees replaced, and plastic surgery to remove sun cancers. Thanks for your thoughts there, Mad Dog. I'm keen to hear from you. 1-300-903-222, or you can flip me a text on 0487-993-222. Is private health insurance worth it? Let's go back to 1998, 1999. And at the time, private health insurance membership in Australia was about 30%. And when that rebate came into place, well, those numbers sparked, went up to about one in two of you. Lots of you attracted back into private health as a result of the rebate, such as Joe, who talked to the 7:30 report in 1999 as an early case in point.
5: For all her working life, 25-year-old Jo Tidy has relied on Medicare for her medical needs. But a run of expensive physiotherapy bills and out-of-pocket expenses saw her join a health fund in March, believing for the first time it was good value for money.
6: Thanks. It was just really financially viable to join up to HBF because I worked out that with a 30% rebate, with going on to my husband's family cover, it was going to cost us an extra like $35 a month, and it was just stupid in light of the $100 bills that were coming through all the time.
4: Oh, all seems small bickies now, but that's inflation for you. My question for you this afternoon, is private health insurance worth it? I'd love to hear from you. 1-300-903-222, or you can text me on 0487-993-222, especially if you've made the call to change coverage plans or drop it completely. We are having this conversation. There has been a lot of controversy today stemming from the federal government's plans to remove the private health insurance rebate top-up for those of you age over 65. Also ahead on Drive, we'll be taking a look at some good news for electric mountain bike riders, state government clarifying the impact of new e-mobility laws on popular trails. Stick around, you'll find out more ahead, and your regular Monday parenting conversation is ahead for you as well. So have a look at our temps. In Toowoomba right now, it's 20. Nambour, it's 21. Applethorpe, Maroochydore, Toowoomba, 22. Beerburrum, Harvey Bay, Maribor, 23. Warwick, Gympie, Kingaroy and Bundy, 24. Hello to you if you are in Bundaberg. Dalby's 26. Gaindar's 27. The same in Gundy and Roma. And St George, you're on 28. We have been receiving some reports throughout this afternoon of things not being good at all on the highway and the sunny coast. There's been a crash in the southbound lanes, and that's been the update for the last couple of hours, potentially due to a caravan mishap. Wonder what you're seeing right now. Get in touch, 0487-993-222 or 1-300-903-222. In a moment, a closer look at what is happening with the private health insurance rebate.
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4: Well, the federal government is looking to wind back the private health insurance rebate top-ups for those of you age over 65, which, according to the government's own analysis, would save about $3 billion. What do you think about that idea? Does it give you peace of mind knowing that that money would be diverted to the aged care system? Or do you think, this is actually going to make it trickier for me to meet my health insurance bills? And bigger question I'm asking you

0: today. Is private health insurance worth it? To find out his thoughts is Luke Slavomirsky, a health economist, a policy analyst, and former clinician who works with the Australia Institute. He also spoke at the Senate inquiry into this issue on Friday. Hello to you, Luke.
1: Hello, Evan.
0: Luke, is this a situation where the government's taking away money from pensioners who can't afford it?
1: Well, that's one way to frame it, but as you alluded to in your intro, the rebate itself is not getting taken away. It's simply that uplift for people over 65. So the 30% rebate will still remain, and it's going to be based on people's income, not age. So everyone will be subject to the same subsidy, depending on how much they earn. And as you said, that money will be reinvested in redirected to aged care. And it's our belief, based on our analysis, that will generate more benefit than is currently generated by the uplift to the rebate for over 65s.
0: So you think aged care is the right area or right pocket for this money to go into, not healthcare more broadly?
1: Well, there's currently about 3,500 older people stranded in public hospitals that they don't actually need to be there clinically, but because of a lack of aged care beds and support, the hospital simply has nowhere to send them. So they're actually taking up precious hospital beds that could be used by other people with, more immediate needs. And this causes ambulance ramping at the front door. So I think improving aged care capacity is certainly a better way to take pressure off the public health sector, public hospital system, than the current uplift to the PHI rebate, yes.
0: The government says, the analysis that's come from the government's own modelling here, that the changes will lead to people dropping their private health insurance. Is this potentially going to put more pressure on our public system there, Luke?
1: We don't believe that it will, because the number will be quite modest. The upper limit of the estimate is about 44,000 people across the country. That's a tiny fraction. Even if every one of those people suddenly presented to their public hospital for an elective procedure, which is unlikely, it would still be about 1% of the total amount of public hospital activity. So it's a bit of a drop in the ocean.
0: You're listening to Drive with me, Evan Wallace, and I'm chatting to Luke Slavomirsky, a health economist at the Australia Institute, a progressive think tank, about the proposed changes to private health insurance rebate top-ups for over 65. Essentially, they'd be removed if the government gets its way with its new bill. We've been asking the question today, Luke, whether private health insurance is indeed worth it. Are you happy if I run through a few scenarios with you?
1: Of course. I'll do my best, Evan. I mean, I can't speak for other people and, there's obviously every situation is different, but I'll give you a sort of a high-level perspective on whether it's worth it or not.
0: All right. Say, for instance, you're a 50-year-old woman, you're relatively healthy, but you're debating on whether or not it's good value for money. Do you stay on the policy or not?
1: Okay, well, I'd look at three things. Where you live, because access to private hospital varies. And in the cities, about 37% of all hospital beds are private. In regional centres, that's about 30%. But when you get to outer regional and remote, it's only 10%. So it really depends on where this person lives. If you live nearby a lot of private hospitals, a lot of options, a lot of private hospital beds, then that's one factor. The other one is your income, because obviously there's a tax penalty for not having hospital cover. And then there's the policy itself, what it covers, what it excludes, and what you'll still pay out of pocket. And let's not forget the biggest driver of out-of-pocket costs currently is specialist care. And only a small fraction of specialist care is actually covered by PHI. The rest is covered by Medicare and the patient themselves. So if this lady is healthy, below the Medicare levy surcharge threshold, and has a policy with lots of exclusions, it may be poor value, especially if she lives in a sort of a regional and remote area. If she earns enough to face the surcharge and has a useful policy and she lives in a metropolitan centre, that changes the

0: calculation.
1: That is fascinating. What about if you are a 60-year-old man, say you have diabetes? Is private health insurance worth it then?
0: Yeah, so diabetes doesn't automatically make private hospital insurance good value, because most diabetes care is actually provided, in primary care, general practice, and that has nothing to do with private health insurance. But I'd still ask, where does this gentleman live? What's his income? What does the policy cover? And the hospital care he might actually need.
1: So location really being an important thing to look at, and whether or not there even are private health options available to you that you might be able to access. That's interesting. And if you're, a 70-year-old woman, your health is relatively fine, but you can tell that you're starting to experience some key mobility challenges. What do you think might be the case there?
0: This person might be more likely to use hospital care, but I'd like to remind listeners that if anything bad happens to you, like a stroke or a heart attack or some sort of emergency, you will end up, 9 out of 10 people end up in a public hospital. That's because private health insurance doesn't cover emergency presentation to a private hospital. So 9 out of 10 people that have a stroke or something, some emergency, go public. And actually, our results are among the best in the world. I think we're third or fourth in the OECD for survival after stroke and heart attack. And that's a sign that our public hospital system, despite all the stress, is working really well. But if this lady's living in the city and she's likely to need a hip or knee replacement soon, and she's likely to need rehab and home and aged care, that's all part of the calculation, and that person needs to do the necessary pros and cons that are involved in these decisions.
1: Luke, appreciate your time this afternoon. Thanks so much for chatting with me on Drive and talking through those different scenarios there.
0: You're welcome. Thanks for having me.
1: That is Luke Slavomirsky, a health economist from the Australia Institute, about the proposed changes to the private health insurance rebate top-up for over 65s, which the government is hoping to wind back and divert that money to aged care, saving about $3 billion. In a statement to the ABC, the federal government said under the proposed changes, all Australians will now receive the same private health support based on their income, not age. I'm also asking you the question this afternoon, is private health insurance worth it? Andy's on the line in Dolby. G'day, Andy.
2: G'day, mate. How you going?
1: I'm doing well. Andy, what are your thoughts on this?
2: It's a bit of a tricky one, really, because the prices just keep going up quite regularly lately. And for us, it's one of our biggest bills for a family. And my wife and I, we started doing private health insurance once we first got married and just thinking it was the right thing to do. But now, it just, the price keeps going up. You keep looking around, and it's very hard to compare, even though they've made efforts to try to make things balanced, to know what's good value for money and what's not. I know for me, like, we've got some extras, but I've got a bit of an eye condition, and I went in to get glasses, and they say, well, have you got private health cover? You say yes, and then you've got $1,000 bill nevertheless. It's bit of a struggle sometimes to make it worth it. I know there's been times where the doctor has asked you, do you have private health cover? You say yes, so they refer you to a specialist, and you go there, and then you try to hand over your health insurance card, and they said, oh, no, that won't cover this.
1: Sounds as though you're really weighing it up. How close are you to dropping it altogether, Andy?
2: I tell you what, it is tempting, but you sort of feel like, well, if you drop it, then you end up in the big long waiting lists with health insurance, with the public system. That's happened with my parents. They've even got private health cover, but it wouldn't cover some things. And my father was on a long wait list to try to get some knee reconstruction surgery. And for them, it was sort of that question of, well, we weren't on a high enough tier with our private health cover, yet they've been paying all their life, but it wasn't obviously at the standard to get them the surgery. So we had to try to help them out as a family to get them the surgery they needed.
1: Andy, really appreciate the call. Thanks so much for chatting with me.
2: No, that's all right. Thanks, mate. Appreciate it.
1: Andy in Dolby there. You can have your say if you like on 1300 903 222, or flip me a text on 0487 993 222. Is private health insurance worth it? Mad Dog weighed in earlier before, saying that he'd been using it for 40 plus years. He's lucky that he can afford the premiums he's

0: is has been important because he's had open heart surgery, both knees replaced, and plastic surgery to remove sun cancers. But where do you sit on this? Let me know. 1-300-903-222 or flip me a text on 0487-993-222. Up next, some good news for electric mountain bike riders, with the state government clarifying the impact of new e-mobility laws on popular trails. Bring you that in just a tick. After the Travelling Wilburys and End of the Line.
1: This is ABC Sunshine Coast.

0: Jeff Lynne, Roy Orbison, Tom Petty, Bob Dylan, George Harrison. Put them together, what do you get? The Traveling Wilburys and End of the Line. You're listening to Drive in a moment. Find out about some key changes to e-mountain bike rules and what they might mean if you're on the tracks. But let's say hello to Shane in Crow's Nest. G'day, Shane.
1: G'day, Evan. How are you?
0: I'm good. Pretty good super group, weren't they, the Traveling Wilburys?
1: Yeah, they're all right. I'm all like the Australian bands, mate.
0: That's fair. I've got you covered this afternoon. There'll be some more Aussie action ahead. Shane, we're talking private health insurance today in light of some analysis obtained by the ABC, which shows that as a result of the government filling with the over 65 private health rebate arrangements, that it could be taking those benefits away from pensions, about $1.6 billion being taken out of pensioners' hands and put into the aged care system. It's led to the broader question today, whether private health insurance is worth it. Where do you stand on this?
1: Well, I turn 60 in April next year, and so does my wife. And in the past 4 years, we've had surgery done ourselves. If it wasn't for my private health, I'd probably still have a 3x5 centimetre tumour in my neck, because the surgery cost just under $9,000. My wife, earlier this year, she ended up with pancreatitis from her gallbladder. So she had to get gallbladder taken out. I look at it like this. It's money invested for your future. And with regards to the rebate, they want to put it into aged care to try and get the 3,000 people that are still in the hospital because there's nowhere for them to go. I totally sort of disagree with that. The people do have somewhere to go, but it's the families as well that are stopping the people from being moved on, because where they can get a place, it might be a 2-hour drive for them until they can get somewhere closer. How do I know this? My wife is a nurse.
0: You've got that inside knowledge there. Shane in Crozes, really appreciate your thoughts there. So private health insurance, an absolute must on your end. Thanks for the call, mate.
1: No, you're right, mate. Not a problem. No, it's definitely a must. And the government needs to find other ways to try and pay its own bill, like out of their own bloody pockets and leave Australians alone.
0: Shane in Crow's Nest there, 1300 903 222. In a moment, we are off biking, but you're welcome to weigh in. Do you think private health insurance is worth it? 1300 903 222, or text me 0487 993 222.
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0: There's been some serious concern in the mountain bike community and the impact of new e-mobility laws for bikes. Owners of e-mountain bikes were concerned that their access to trails across Queensland would be restricted, rendering their pride and joy useless. Matt Burke is the CEO of Bicycle Queensland. Matt, good afternoon to you.
4: G'day.
0: You've secured confirmation of no access restrictions for e-mountain bike users across the state trails, is that right?
4: Well, it's a bit more nuanced than that, but there was a good outcome through the most recent consultations and the development of the regulations that came into force just this month, where the age and licensing restrictions have come in. And it's now clear that you don't need to rush off, even though you might be in your 50s or 60s, to go get a car driver's license if you don't have one, to enjoy riding an e-bike on the mountain bike trails. And mountain biking, there's an awful lot of e-bikers out there, safe legal e-bikers, not people on the problem devices, people who have always been doing the right thing. But the motors are useful. They're very useful getting up the hill.
0: It's interesting. On our call around, we've heard from local mountain bike clubs, there's been a drop-off of the destructive illegal e-motorbikes. What have you heard or seen?
4: Yeah, look, certainly in the inner city of Brisbane, you see a lot less of them. And I've heard similar reports from other mountain bike clubs around Queensland that the number of dirt bikes, electric dirt bikes, let's call them what they are, and most of them don't even have pedals, are starting to disappear from the network, but not in, they're not all gone. And certainly in suburban Brisbane, we're seeing small numbers. So we're not seeing the huge hordes of kids that used to get together and you know, sometimes on the Gold Sunshine Coast or in Brisbane, 50-plus kids riding illegal dirt motorbikes together. That is not happening. And that's a good thing. We're very pleased that that's happened. But there was a worry that, you know, a lot of children learn mountain biking on e-mountain bikes because the skills are learnt coming down. They're not learnt slaving, trying to ride back up the hill. And so there was a lot of concern that a lot of coaching and training was going to be affected. And it's now clear that if you're riding on the public streets or in other public bikeways or reserves, it's where there is a signed network. So at least one entry to that trail network has to have a bikes permitted here sign. And that includes almost every mountain bike park in the state. So, well, it does. It does include all the key mountain bike parks in the state. So we're pretty happy with that outcome.
0: Oh, it's all really one that we're keeping a close eye on. And before I let you go, state government says it's been crushing confiscated e-scooters. What's your reaction to that?
4: Look, the problem devices, which were led in by the former Liberal National Coalition federal government under Barnaby Joyce, when he was the acting minister in the portfolio, they've been a real problem, and I have no great sympathy for people who, particularly those who bought them knowingly. There's a very small number of people who bought them unknowingly, and I have more sympathy for them. But my real lack of sympathy is for the shops who sold them these products, most of whom knew full well what they were doing in selling some often pretty dangerous products to kids.
0: Matt, really appreciate your time this afternoon. Thanks so much for chatting with me.
4: No problem.
0: That is Matt Burke. He is the CEO of Bicycle Queensland, talking about some changes that have been clarified with respect to e-mountain bike use on trails. We could say that a cautious go-ahead, that is now the case. Also talking about those laws more broadly. Coming up next on Drive News with Caitlin, and it's a Monday, which means we have our regular Monday parenting conversation. Today, we're asking, why are our little people different? How much comes down to parenting, and how much is innate? Yes, on Drive, it is the classic nurture-nature debate, and why we should be working with the child's temperament. That is ahead for you, as well as a closer look at whale pingers. I'm not talking about something that you might get at a nightclub. They're actually really useful to make sure that our humpbacks are out of harm's way.
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0: 27 to 4, time to find out what's been making news today with Caitlin Story. G'day, Caitlin.
5: Good afternoon. The Coalition says One Nation's new immigration policy is a smokescreen that lacks hard facts. The controversial strategy targets international students and family visas to cut 750,000 people from the population stream over 3 years. Party leader Pauline Hanson says the move will help restore living standards in Australia, but the opposition's Angus Taylor says One Nation needs to clarify its robbery figures.
6: Days ago, their immigration numbers were 130,000. Now it's something different. Well, what is it each year over the next 3 or 4 years? What are those numbers? They're not in their releases. They need to explain it.
5: An energy think tank warns that a massive data center pitch for Dalby could backfire unless it runs completely on green power. The project could devour up to a quarter of the state's total daily electricity supply. A cattle feedlock on the Western Downs, 250 kilometres west of Brisbane, has been chosen by international developer ZeroDC as the proposed site to host a $30 billion data centre. It's surrounded by gas-fired power stations, a substation and solar and wind farms. At the end of its four-phase rollout, its peak load would be around 2 gigawatts, the largest proposed in Australia. And Paradise Dam is the latest addition to a statewide scheme which puts fish into dams for recreational purposes, taking the network of stocked waterways to more than 60. Minister for Primary Industries Tony Perrott says it's a sustainable way for people to enjoy the state's natural assets while boosting local fishing and the economy. And we'll have more news at 4 o'clock.
0: Thank you so much, Caitlin. I just don't get it when I hear those massive percentages that we find are attached to these big AI data center projects. So this case, one project, a quarter of the state's energy supply, electricity supply. We've heard of other projects drawing down similarly. It feels as though that unless these projects have a massive energy generation project that's attached to them, I just don't see how it will work without seeing blackouts and power outs about the place.
5: Yeah, it's kind of a while. Like a quarter of the state's electricity, it's kind of hard to fathom from one corner of the state just coming out of Dalby. That's pretty wild. And for it to be the biggest data centre in Australia, that just kind of gives you a sense of the scale they're talking out there.
0: It's huge. Something we'll take a closer look at this week. Caitlin, thanks so much.
5: Thank you.
0: Yeah, massive numbers there. I wonder what you think of that, having a data centre drawing on potentially a quarter of Queensland's daily electricity supply. Massive, massive numbers. I'm a bit discombobulated by it all, hearing that. What about you? 0487 993 222, or you can give me a call, 1300 903 222. Up next, we'll take a closer look on the nature-nurture debate and how we should tailor our parenting to our little people's personalities. That's ahead for you. But just before On Drive, we heard from Shane in Crow's Nest. He said, I like the Aussie stuff, so let's deliver on that. This is Boom Crash Opera and Dancing in the Storm.

0: It's Boom Crash Opera and Dancing in the Storm. Oh, I think that's such a good tune. What does it sit for you? Hello to you, Davey and Toowoomba. You've said data centres need an unlimited energy source. The only thing that satisfies this need is sunlight. Thanks for your message there on 0487 993 222. Also keen to hear from you today on our big conversation for this afternoon. Is private health insurance worth it? Earlier we had Andy from Dolby calling in.
1: The prices just keep going up quite regularly lately. And for us, it's one of our biggest bills for a family. And my wife and I, we started doing private health insurance once we first got married and just thinking it was the right thing to do. But now the price keeps going up.
0: Asking that question today, with the federal government looking to wind back the private health insurance rebate top-up for over 65s, and analysis showing that $1.6 billion of that savings will be coming directly from what is enjoyed at the moment by pensioners. It is 20 to 4. Good to be spending this afternoon with you, Evan, here. I'm sure

0: You've wondered about it before. Two little people with two very similar parents, two similar sets of life experiences, but those kids have two very different personalities. One's rambunctious and the other a more reserved type. How on earth does that happen? Well, I suppose that's the nature-nurture debate, isn't it? But how should we roll with the differences? Let's find out as part of our regular Monday parenting discussion. Dr. Siobhan Kennedy-Constantini is a leading expert in developmental psychology with over 15 years of hands-on experience working with thousands of kids and families with her research spanning early social learning, the parent-child relationship, attachment and children's cognitive development. Hi, Siobhan.
1: Hey, Evan, how are you going?
0: I'm doing really well, thanks. First up, how much do you think a little person's nature comes down to inherent personality traits and how much stems from parenting?
1: Yeah, I mean, that is a beautiful question. It's the age-old debate, right? Nurture versus nature. But the answer is both. It's always both. Both of these things come together to influence one another. Obviously, what we're born with, there was a long-held thought that babies were born as blank slates and everything we give them comes from parenting. But we know now that children are born with kind of predetermined ways of being or tendencies, as it were, and that these can be different in different children and they're largely genetically derived.
0: That's interesting. Personality coming from genetics.
1: Yes, absolutely. And I mean, you can recognize that with your own parents that you recognize having similar mannerisms or sensitivities that maybe you share with your mom or your grandma or your aunt or uncle. There's things like perhaps your sensitivity to sound. Some people are not only very sensitive to loud noises, but also can beautifully understand different chords in music or appreciate different genres of music or in a way that someone who's maybe less sensitive isn't. And similarly, people might be very extroverted, for example. They really love to dive in and approach new situations. They're the life of the party, whereas you might have another child who likes to sit back. And neither is good or bad, but they might be the child who kind of sits back and takes the lay of the land. And evolutionarily, we need both types of people. We need the excited extroverts who are absolutely thrilled to go over to the next valley to find the next crop of berries or whatever food they can find, but we also need the people who are cautious and wary of that, because if everyone's going across the valley, the whole tribe dies. But we need the people who are willing to go across and then the people who we need to stay back. We need all of the combinations of people.
0: That is interesting. I find that so fascinating, hearing about personalities being tied to genetics. I suppose that accounts for situations where if you have siblings and they've had almost identical upbringing situations, of course, one has a little sibling that they've had to account for. But even then, if you've had almost identical parenting, similar sort of environment, similar life circumstances, that you can have two wildly different little people.
1: Absolutely. And I think it's really important to remember that this is just how our children are. That's not to say that their temperament is their destiny. So temperament is the word we use to describe what we've been talking about here, these kind of proto-personalities. We don't tend to think of personality as fixed until we're in our teenage years or mid-20s or so, once we have enough life experience and environmental exposure to really shape how we tend to react to things. But we are born with these tendencies, or what we call temperament. But importantly, as I said just before, it's not destiny. The biology kind of provides preferences and tendencies, but it doesn't mean that the future is dictated. Development, relationships. So, for example, there might be a child who's highly extroverted, really impulsive, really excitable, not very persistent. And if they have a really unstable early life, they might be more drawn to less than desirable social interactions. They might be the kid who joins the gang and then gets in with the wrong crowd. Alternatively, if they have a much more predictable upbringing with lots of loving and nurturing relationships, they can use all of those kind of same skill set to become an entrepreneur who like chases the next most exciting, AI adventure that's happening out there.
0: You're listening to Drive. I'll just cut in there just for a moment there, Siobhan, because your levels are a little bit soft. I'm chatting with Dr. Siobhan Kennedy-Constantini about the temperament of our little people and how that should feature in our parenting. You're welcome to share with me. I'm wondering whether you might have, say, for instance, two kids in your world who have been really, really different and how you've accounted for that. Or maybe you're someone who started off with one personality and been a little bit different in life. Hopefully our levels are a little bit different there with Siobhan. Just

0: running a little bit softly. Let's see whether we can jack things and boost things up a little bit. Siobhan, hello once again to you.
1: Hello, you've got me a bit better now.
0: That is a million times better. Thanks for fixing
1: good.
0: That. As you were saying before, there's lots of variation in terms of child's temperament. I'm just wondering, is there ever a case of trying to steer a child in a certain direction at all? So say, for instance, if they're, I don't know, a little bit reserved and you're wanting them to be a little bit more outgoing, is there a case in encouraging them that way?
1: I really think there is, and I think this is part of why nurture can be so beneficial, right? I think it's got a lot to do with what we talked about last week about when is forcing too much and when is applying the right amount of pressure a good thing for our kids. So we can definitely stretch kids and help them kind of grow into areas that maybe are a bit more challenging for them, but we don't want to try and change who they are. The shy, reserved kid is never going to be the child who's going to jump in front of the stage and be an absolute performer immediately. They might become that over many decades as they develop other skills to support that, but we can't expect kind of overnight changes. So it's much more about meeting our kids as who they are and giving them slow but achievable ways to kind of stretch and strengthen things that they might need a little bit of help with.
0: I appreciate that. So, I mean, I think what you're saying there is that we should be pretty mindful that early personalities, they do change and they can change, and that can be a positive.
1: Absolutely, absolutely. My biggest boy, he is a real sensitive soul and very cautious and shy. He was the kind of kid who would go to the animatronic dinosaur parade and they'd give everyone 15 minutes to come meet the dinosaur. It'd take him 20 minutes just to build up the courage to stand next to it. Whereas now I'm sitting at the skate park and he's going down the half pipes all by himself only 3 years later. So, like, these things are not hard and fast, but it's about not trying to force or push, but slowly nudge and recognize that they are who they are, and these beautiful personalities are beneficial in lots and lots of different ways.
0: Really appreciate your time today, Siobhan. You go well.
1: Thanks, Evan. Have a good one.
0: That is Dr. Siobhan Kennedy-Constantini there, a leading expert in developmental psychology and our Monday parenting correspondent on Drive. I wonder how different you are to when you were little. You're welcome to share. 1300 903 222.
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0: We've been hearing a lot about busier build-ups in the Sunshine Coast. Brad Hunter, hello to you for the first time this week.
3: Yeah, very good afternoon, Evan. Yeah, at the moment, the Bruce Highway really heavy around the Sunshine Coast, southbound through your Mundy. Has been a crash southbound, one lane blocked after Memorial Drive at North Farm. Getting reports that crash is clear, so a lot of heavy backlogs through there at the moment. So hopefully that should start to settle down. And got a heavy run on the Sunshine Motorway northbound after the Bruce Highway through Tanawa. At this stage, no reports of any crashes or breakdowns. Heavy Caland Road both ways around Kwana Way, Link Road, the usual stretch there around Little Mountain. Heavy on the Sunshine Motorway inbound through Mount Creek. Outbound's a little bit of stop-start at Nicolet Way, minor days through Minyama in both directions. Sunshine Motorway, busy both ways between Coolum and Pridgeon Springs and also Pacific Paradise. It'll be busy around the Dinella Bridge both ways as well around the upgrade works. Around the rest of the southern part of the state, it's all looking good around Gympie, Maryborough and Harvey Bay. A little bit of build-up around Bundaberg Central on Borbong Street, Barolan Street and Bundaberg Ring Road around Telegraph Road as well. And around Toowoomba and the Darling Downs, pretty good run overall. There is a crash though, southwest of Toowoomba, single vehicle, Pampas Haran Road. One lane blocked near Anchorfield Road at Condamine Plains, so crews attending there. I'm Brad from ATM, back after 4:15 on ABC Local Radio Queensland.
0: Thanks, Brad. Before I let you go, how different are you now compared to when you were little?
3: Yeah, I can really relate to that conversation because I've sort of worked out over years I was very shy growing up. I was just very, very shy. Not extremely shy, but and it's interesting talking about, you know, yeah, going out on stage or doing something like that, you know, going or standing next to the dinosaur eventually. I've been a bit like that in some areas in life. So, like being on a stage in front of people, I've learned to sort of do that over time. So, yeah, it's interesting. Not being pushed is real key. Like, there might be some instances growing up where I was scared of heights, but I might be standing on the edge of something and someone pushes me in, then it's like I'm, you know, it puts my fright levels up again, you know. So, yeah, really interesting conversation. Yeah, so I think I've changed a lot. I'm better these days.
0: That's good. Well, just different. But appreciate your reflections there, Brad. We'll see you on the other side of the hour.
3: Yeah, see ya.
0: Brad Hunter.

there. Lovely reflections there on the changes that we experience from when we're a little person to when we're a big person. I wonder how much you've changed since you were little, or maybe you've got a little person in your life who's changed tremendously or dramatically. You can let me know. 1300 903 222. We were really touching on the whole nature nurture debate and part of our regular Monday parenting conversation today, weren't we? Well, up next, I'll bring you some more of your thoughts that you are sharing on private health insurance and whether or not it is worth it. Also, we're going to be hearing about some pretty nifty technology that's out there at the moment. It's hoped that Wales will get a message, new message, loud and clear this migration season. All the details, why Queensland shark nets sound a little different. That's ahead for you on Drive. After a song that you might be relating to, the Monday-itis is there. You're thinking, oh no, here I am another week. Dolly's got you covered. Tumble.

0: Dolly Parton there, 9 to 5. Ollie was just telling me that Dolly came up with that song on set with the big nails, with the big wig, all there on the spot. Amazing. I just think that's so brilliant, so talented. Never knew that. Thank you, Ollie, for sharing that. I hope you find that interesting too. It is 6 minutes to four. Evan with you on private health insurance. A few of you are weighing in on 0487 993 222. Hello to you, Adam from Maroochy River. You've said, absolutely not worth it. I'm a FIFO worker and I do the maths every year. I'd rather support Medicare than give to you, to give to those who pick and choose after the fact if you're worthy or not to get the help you need. Appreciate your thoughts there, Adam. And then hello to you, Jess at Sippy Downs. You've said, could you please clarify, did your interview say the cut on the government rebate on private health insurance for those over 65 would be means tested? Many full age pensioners with little in the bank will keep the full rebate as present. I can tell you, Jess and Sippy Downs, as the legislation stands, it hasn't been passed, it won't be means tested. You know that I've been enjoying whale season tremendously this year. And every year, thousands of humpbacks pass by Australia's east coast on their annual migration. And every year, some become entangled in shark nets. Now researchers are testing whether a new underwater alarm could help them be safe. Nikayla Ducks has the story.
1: Something that we haven't used before in that new technology, so hopefully this is, yeah, a world-leading research in this space.
2: For the first time in 15 years, acoustic alarms attached to shark nets off Queensland's coastline are changing pitch. Shark Control Program Operations Coordinator Sam Ferry is hoping the new frequency will better prevent whales from becoming trapped in the net.
1: We've seen a huge increase in whales in recent years, and we're in the thick of the southern migration. It's estimated about 50,000 whales on the east coast of Australia, which is huge. But the interactions with our

0: HR control equipment is down to 0.02%, so minimal interactions.
1: The trial is underway in the waters off Noosa Heads, right in the swing of the southern migration.
0: We also do have our dolphin alarms on the nets as well, so that's another cetacean that does emit that certain frequency, but this is a higher frequency.
1: The device is about 10 centimetres long and attaches to the shark nets and drum lines. It sends out a high frequency into the water, inaudible to humans, but whales and dolphins can hear. The idea is that whales will hear the noise, realise there's something in the water, and give the nets a wide berth. The technology is now broadcasting a higher frequency after University of Queensland research suggested it may be more effective than the signal used for the last 15 years.
0: Obviously with these acoustic alarms and that sort of technology, we'll better our chances of deterring those humpback whales at this particular time of year.
1: The trial is part of a collaboration between the University of Queensland, the state government, and the alarm supplier, Future Oceans. Researchers are working to understand the sounds whales make so they can learn to replicate their alert signals. Riona McNamara is one of the students involved.
2: We're situated on the boardwalk here in Noosa Heads, and essentially we're here for 10 hours a day watching the shark nets and observing any whales that track close to them.
1: She said her colleagues are working to be a part of the solution.
2: The way we look at it is really we're just here to collect the data. As independent researchers, just watch the net, get the data, and then give that off to the policymakers that can kind of make those decisions.
1: Humpbacks and High Rises Chief Executive Dr. Olaf Meinecker, whose conservation organisation monitors whale movements, says previous studies had not demonstrated similar pingers to be a sufficient deterrent.
3: It's a questionable approach, these shark nets, because they are clearly proven to be lethal for a lot of non-target species and their effectiveness is questionable.
1: He said there were approximately 20 entanglements in shark nets along the east coast each year, but the real number could be higher due to inaccurate reporting. Queensland Primary Industries Minister Tony Perrott said the trial is part of the government's ongoing efforts to improve swimmer safety using the latest technology and science. But Dr. Meinecker says the debate shouldn't stop there.
3: I think we need to be a bit careful, like putting out other new devices, more noises, and we're working and trying to solve a symptom that could be easily solved in a different way. So, it's pretty much very easy, because if we take out the shark nets during the whale season, we won't have any entanglements of whales and shark nets. I mean, it's simple as that.
4: Nicola Ducks there with that report. And you know, I hope you know this by now, any whale photos, always firmly welcome on 0487 993 222. Maybe you saw some over the weekend. If you did, send them my way. I'd like to see what sort of whale of a time you have been having. Coming up after the 4 o'clock news, well, further unrest in the Middle East, unfortunately, is going to hit you the next time you stop at the Bowser. But by how much can this go on forever? Taking a closer look at what lies ahead for our fuel costs. Also, we're going to see a bit more about an event that's combining food and the disaster season. How does that all go together? We'll find out. And also, your first genre popper.
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0: ABC News, good afternoon. I'm Michael Bausch. The federal government warns a radical One Nation proposal to slash visa numbers could plunge Australia into a severe economic recession. Here's political reporter Evelyn Manfield.
1: One Nation has outlined its desire to cut migration by 750,000 people over 3 years. Under the plan, student visas would be capped at about a third of the current intake, and visas for families of both international students and skilled migrants would be reduced to zero. One Nation MP Barnaby Joyce says the current migration intake

0: I think this proves that there's no group in society that Pauline Hanson isn't prepared to kick down on, for a start. And I think it's only someone who doesn't know anything about Aboriginal and Torres Strait Islander culture who could call it primitive.
1: Detectives in Bali are investigating the death of a West Australian man and his two young children. It's being treated as a possible murder-suicide, as Indonesia correspondent Tim Swanston reports.
2: Police found the bodies of 56-year-old Damien John Shaw, along with his 6-year-old son and 4-year-old daughter, inside their bungalow at Kuta on Sunday morning. In a statement, Badung Regency Police said neighbours went to check in on the family after a call from the man's wife. They forced the door open when there wasn't a response. Police said the man's wife had been in Jakarta for 4 days. The three have been taken to a hospital in Denpasar, where police may conduct autopsies to confirm the cause of death. A police report was lodged on Sunday and investigations will continue. Tim Swanston, ABC News, Jakarta.
1: A solemn police guard of honour in Brisbane CBD has bid a final farewell to Queensland's respected former Commissioner Steve Golshefsky. Jordan Bissell reports.
3: A wall of navy and blue flanked Adelaide Street, a tribute to the 67-year-old career cop who lost his battle with cancer 10 days ago. Earlier, a memorial service at City Hall drew hundreds of mourners. Dignitaries including Premier David Crisafulli and outgoing Governor Jeanette Young were among those who paid their respects. Mr. Golshefsky's wife, Rebecca, said it was impossible to describe the depth of her sorrow.
4: Grief is a measure of the love for someone after someone has passed. And Steve was so very loved.
3: A police motorcade provided a final escort for Queensland's 21st Police Commissioner.
1: Canada's Prime Minister is looking across the Atlantic amid an escalating tariff war with the White House. Mark Carney says it's time to forge a deeper geopolitical alliance with Europe. He says shared values will anchor a solid and fair trade system.
5: We're not looking to become a member of the European Union. What we are looking and will begin discussions for unique alliance between Canada and the European Union. We share the same values. We're stronger together, and this is at a time where the world's more dangerous and divided, and friends need to stick together at these times.
1: To sport, and Penrith star halfback Nathan Cleary is free to play in the NRL preliminary final after escaping a suspension for a dangerous tackle. He was sin-binned during yesterday's victory over the Roosters after colliding with the kicking leg of playmaker Hugo Savala. But the match review committee has deemed it a grade one dangerous contact charge. It carries a $1,000 fine with an early guilty plea. The weather for Queensland, isolated showers tomorrow for eastern districts north of Rockhampton and continuing about the western Gulf Country. Mostly fine conditions for the rest of the state. Brisbane's temperature range 13 to 27, the Gold Coast 12 to 26, the Sunshine Coast 12 to 24 and Ipswich a low of 7 with a top tomorrow of 29. Looking further ahead, partly cloudy conditions about the southeast on Wednesday, Thursday and Friday as well. On Moreton Bay, east to northeasterly winds 10 knots, seas below half a metre. For more news, head to news.abc.net.au.
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8: If you've been following the price of fuel at the Bowser, then you'd know it's been a rough month. Across Queensland, the price of unleaded, well, it's increased by about 15 cents a litre over that time as it approaches those March highs, which cause so much concern following America's attacks on Iran. The Strait of Hormuz remains closed, and you'll struggle now to find diesel below $2.60 a litre. And there doesn't seem to be any good news in sight. We'll take a closer look at how we've reached this point and what's ahead in just a moment. Also, a little bit of fun. Can you hear it? Can you hear it spin? Oh, that's the genre popper. It's just a prototype that we're giving a go on Drive today. Three underrepresented genres going up against one another. You decide once the machine has popped out today's choices. That is ahead for you. We'll also be venturing to Gundawindi and we'll check in with a local photography club there and find out what they're snapping at the moment and why spring's a great time to be behind the viewfinder. And I'm told that Maryborough and Hervey Bay are the places to be over the next

0: next month or so for a cracking couple of cracking Food and Groove events. They are there and they are supporting Get Ready Month ahead of disaster season. Also keen to hear from you to weigh in on the big question that I'm asking you today. Is private health insurance worth it? This was Shane from Crow's Nest earlier today.
1: I look at it like this. It's money invested for your future. And with regards to the rebate, they want to put it into aged care to try and get the 3,000 people that are still in the hospital because there's nowhere for them to go. I totally sort of disagree with that. The people do have somewhere to go, but it's the families as well that are stopping the people from being moved on.
0: Yeah, it follows on from news today that of the $3 billion that the government will be saving as a result of removing the top-up, I would say, to the private health insurance rebate benefits, that $1.6 billion would be those that pensioners benefit from. And I'm asking the bigger question to you today. Is private health insurance worth it? Some fascinating points that are coming up on 1300 903 222, or by texting me on 0487 993 222. Some of you saying absolute must have, and a number of you saying no, I actually need to be stepping back and stepping away from it. Ahead for you also on Drive today as part of our regular conversation on misinformation. Artificial intelligence, it's already having an impact on our voting system. A new analysis shows more voters are now turning to AI chatbots to get advice in casting a ballot. We'll find out why that might be a problem. You can't already work that one out very soon on Drive when Naomi Smith drops by. That's ahead for you. Let's have a look at our temperatures. It's warmer about the place than at the end of last week. Toowoomba, Nambour and Tawantin, 21 at the moment. Applethorpe, Maroochydore Airport, Hervey Bay, you're on 22. Hello to you in Hervey Bay. Whale photos still always welcome. Beervar and Maryborough and Gympie, 23. Warwick and Bundy, 24. Kingaroy, you're on 25. Dalby, you're 26. Gaindah, Gundy, Roma, 27. And St George, 28. Up next, a closer look at what is happening with our fuel prices.
2: Plunging on the blind side.
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3: 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You know, I love Manly. Foz is doing a great job.
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3: Bonds. ABC
5: Sunshine Coast.
0: Heaven with you on Drive, where it is 4:09. Well, have you fueled up recently? What price did you get? Are you starting to change your behaviours? Because fuel prices, well, they are spiking, aren't they? It has been some time, hasn't it, since America launched its attacks on Iran. And now Iranian-backed Houthi forces are, well, they've taken back the island of Purim in the Bab al-Mandab Strait, which Saudi Arabia relies on for their oil exports through the Red Sea. It's not good news, particularly if you are hoping for cheaper prices. What does it mean for you at the Bowser? Graham Hughes is a consumer and retail expert from Griffith University. Hello to you, Graham.
6: Good afternoon.
0: Graham, more instability. This time it's the Red Sea that's being affected. What does that mean for our global fuel system?
6: Look, unfortunately, it's being stressed quite significantly. We know that roughly 20-25% sort of travels through that particular region. And Australia has one of the longest paths in the world in terms of our global logistics. So everything's really impacted here. And we know that we really rely on it to get our goods around the country. So absolutely impacting here at home.
0: Not good. What does it mean then in terms of prices at the Bowser?
6: Well, at the moment we've seen prices spike up. Petrol's sitting around $2.10 and diesel's around that $2.60 mark and a little bit more up in the regions. Certainly we're going to see that continue to grow. The government has said that it's open to look at potentially looking at reducing that excise once again. We know that that was a short-term sort of reprieve that they gave us earlier this year. And what we've seen is the petrol price is now about 39 cents dearer than it was just before the

0: trouble began in February, and diesel's about 77 cents dearer. So it's impacting everything from the mums and dads to also the big major transport operators.
1: You're listening to Drive. I'm chatting it with Graham Hughes from Griffith University. He is a consumer and retail expert there and an adjunct professor. Graham, so not good news when it comes to costs, and potentially that's going to they're going to continue to increase. It's the only thing that's going to turn around the situation, having some sort of longer-term peace deal in the Middle East?
0: Well, look, we would hope to see some easing of that. And, of course, the Australian dollar is doing its bit as well, because a strong dollar does mean that the price on that side in terms of our buy price is alleviated in terms of what we're paying. So that is helping at the moment. But for a normal family, you know, you've got a ute or a four-wheel drive running on diesel, you know, you're copping close to about $50 more a tank, and a regular car can be sort of around that $20 more. So it's impacting everywhere.
1: And one of the things that it's doing is it is supercharging sales in electric vehicles.
0: It certainly is. Families are really thinking about, well, how can they curb costs? We know that's one of the family dinner time conversations these days, is how much did you pay for that, and how can we save a little bit on the next? And families certainly have been turning towards electric vehicles more than ever before, to see what they can do on that side to really shore up costs, so they can have a little bit more assurance in terms of how much they're paying on a weekly and monthly basis.
1: Graham, thanks so much for chatting with me on Drive today. I wish it was better news that you were bringing, but we'll watch the space closely.
0: Indeed. Thanks for having me.
1: Graham Hughes there, consumer and retail expert from Griffith University, an adjunct professor, talking about the situation at our Bowser's Tower. It is being impacted by instability in the Middle East. What prices are you seeing? You can let me know. 0487 993 222. How high is the price of diesel going where you are? What about unleaded? I'm always keen to find out. Ahead, be looking at an event that combines the disaster season with some pretty good food and some pretty good music. Also be having your regular conversation on misinformation. Naomi Smith dropping by with some concerning figures that lots of you turning to AI to work out who you might be voting for, and off to Gundawindi to check out the local photography club there and why you should be hopping behind the viewfinder in spring. But Brad will be by very soon, and I'll also bring you your candidates for our very first genre popper.
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1: It is 4:15, traffic with you very soon, but I want to bring you your first genre popper. How does it work? Well, we have developed a machine, and I press a button and the machine throws up three underrepresented genres that don't get much of a play on the ABC, and you get to decide on 0487 993 222 what you would like to hear. So, are we ready for it? So, press the button. It's pressed. Okay, what's it throwing up? Where is it going? Where's it going to land? Oh, interesting. Your first genre is 80s instrumental. Sax and guitar collide with Mark Knopfler's Going Home theme of The Local Hero. If you'd like to hear that before four, vote for it on 0487 993 222. That is your first genre from the genre popper, 80s instrumental. Your second one.
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1: It's reggae and Desmond Dekker and the Israelites from 1968, the first ever UK reggae number one. Not something that you hear very often on the ABC, but you can change that on 0487 993 222. If you'd like some reggae, just vote for the Israelites. And your third one, I might need to give it a

0: more of a spin. I'm not sure if it's working the way that I want. Come on, genre popper. Are you telling me this is a genre? Are you actually saying that this is a genre? Okay, genre popper.
1: I am the very model of a modern major general. Life, information, vegetable, animal, and mineral. I know the kings of England and I quote the facts historical. From Marathon to Waterloo in order categorical. I'm very well acquainted to...
0: The genre, the third genre, is Gilbert and Sullivan. Well, there you have it. Local hero going up against Desmond Dekker and Gilbert and Sullivan, Pirates of Penzance, and I am the very model of a modern major general. What would you like to hear? That's up to you to vote. 0487 993 222. I wonder what Brad would like to hear.
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0: Brad, I will bring you your candidates again, but first tell us what's happening on the roads out there.
3: Yeah, thank you, Evan. Well, delays have settled down. We did have that early crash around the Sunshine Coast on the Bruce Highway southbound. One lane was blocked there after Memorial Drive at North Arm. Traffic has thinned out through there, but that traffic has pushed through a little bit slower around Mons at the moment as that traffic pushes through towards the Sunshine Motorway as CP Downs. Caloundra Road is slow inbound between Rosehill Street and Quietaway, Link Road and Little Mountain. Slow both ways through Mount Creek on the Sunshine Motorway. Has been busy both ways between Pacific Paradise and Perugian Springs on the Sunshine Motorway, especially around the Andina Coolum Road, and built up around the Dinella Bridge in both directions this afternoon around the upgrade works. Around Gympie, looking good this afternoon. Through Maryborough, has been a little bit busy through Maryborough West on the Bruce Highway there around the roadwork zone, so some build up in that stretch. And around Harvey Bay, a little bit of stop start on Boat Harbour Drive. Children's Road, under speed through South Bingra and through Bundaberg, has been slow on Bundaberg Ring Road and Telegraph Road around the roadwork zones through Kalki and Ashfield. And also, there has been a crash around Toowoomba and the Darling Downs. Definitely a good run, but there has been a crash getting cleared up at the moment. It should be just about cleared, actually. And that's southwest of Toowoomba at Condamine Plains. So that's Pampas Haran Road. One lane is blocked near Anchorfield Road. A single vehicle involved in that one. I'm Brad from ATM. More details around quarter to five on ABC Local Radio Queensland.
0: Thanks, Brad. Now, Brad, you might have missed this, but we have built a genre popper which spits out three genres and you get to choose on 0487 993 222 what you'd like to hear. Can I give you your options and tell you what
3: sure,
0: it spat out?
3: Yeah.
0: So the first one was 80s instrumental and Mark Knopfler and the theme from Local Hero, Going Home. You can have that. I was fascinated by this. There seems to be a lot of love for this, though. There's lots of reggae fans out there. Mark and Morrowfield, Someone Whose Phone Number Ends in 100, After Israelites by Desmond Dekker. How do you feel about that one there, Brad?
3: Oh, yeah, like I don't mind a bit of reggae, just quietly.
0: And I'll give you your third option, which I'm surprised that this is a genre at all.
1: I am the very model of a modern major general. Life, information, vegetable, animal...
0: The genre is Gilbert and Sullivan. So what would you like? Would you like Model of a Modern Major General, Desmond Dekker and the Israelites, or Going Home, the theme of the Local Hero?
3: That's actually really tough, but I'd only go Gilbert and Sullivan.
0: Gilbert and Sullivan gets a vote. Thank you very much, Brad.
3: Done.
0: There, I'm delighted that Gilbert and Sullivan managed a vote. The first one, all reggae at the moment, but let's see where it goes. 0487 993 222. Up next, we're going to find out about some cool events that are happening around Maryborough and Harvey Bay, combining good food, good eating, good music, and disaster season. But I'm not sure what genre this belongs to. Maybe 70s schmaltz, if you don't like it. Maybe Australian classics. It's John Paul Young and... Love is-

0: One film I definitely need to put on my list is Strictly Ballroom. I've never seen it. I've seen the scene where Love is in the Air features. But is it worth watching? I've been told it is. I've been wanting to watch it for a while. You can tell me. 1-300-903-222. You are listening to Drive with me, Evan Wallace. It's 23 past four. In case you missed it, you have the chance to pick one of the songs that we hear before four, all courtesy of the Genre Popper. What is the Genre Popper? Well, it's a machine that we've built. It spits out three songs. Those songs are really part of the underloved or poorly nourished genres in ABC Music Land. And it gave us three interesting genres today. The first one hasn't had any love for you. 80s instrumental, Going Home, the theme from Local Hero. None of you want to hear it at the moment. If you would, 0487-993-222, you have to vote for it. But it is tied up right now. Although, no, it might just be changing. It might be changing. It's a bit of early love for...
1: Up in the morning, sleeping forever, so that every mouth can be fed.
0: The Israelites, not bad at all. Enjoying that reggae. Mark from Morrowfield wants to hear it. One of you texting without a name, fair enough. But then there has been a resurgence in the lead.
2: I am the very model of a modern major general. I've information, vegetable, animal, mineral. I know the kings of England and I quote the facts historical from Marathon to Waterloo in order categorical.
0: The genre. That is Gilbert and Sullivan, standalone genre. It is in the lead right now by one vote. Thanks to you there, Mary Miles. You've said, Gilbert and Sullivan, please. I'm loving the drive home on the school bus. Thank you, Mary Miles. I'm glad that you're having fun. At the moment, we will be hearing Gilbert and Sullivan, unless that changes. You can change it if you want, 0487-993-222, or you can put Gilbert and Sullivan further into the lead, and we will give them a swirl before five. I wonder whether they will be featuring as part of Food and Groove Fridays that's taking place in Hervey Bay and Maryborough next month. It won't just be music and food trucks, though. The emergency services will be out in force. It's set up as a new way to get the Fraser Coast ready for disaster season. To fill us in is the Mayor, George Seymour. G'day, George.
3: G'day, Evan. How are you?
0: I'm doing well. Tell me a bit more about the idea behind Food and Groove Fridays.
3: Yeah, so this is an event we're going to have on the 9th of October in Hervey Bay and the 30th of October in Maryborough, which is about getting all of the emergency services. So we'll have the SES, Rural Fire Brigade, the Fire Department, Ergon there to talk to people about getting ready for the storm season. At the same time as we have music and great food and drinks outdoors under the stars. So it's about helping people to know their risk, making a plan, packing a kit, as well as things they might not have thought about, you know, thinking about what their plan is for their pets if there's a storm and they have to evacuate.
0: Really good to hear it. Now, we know that on the Fraser Coast, it's an important event, particularly for newcomers. Potentially, they might not have been aware that we have storm or fire seasons in Queensland. They've just moved. How important is it to raise that awareness amongst newcomers?
3: That's right. We are a very high growth area with a lot of Victorians moving here who aren't aware of the Queensland weather, how unpredictable it can be, and what to expect during the storm season. So a lot of it is about talking to newcomers, about knowing what the risks are and having a plan.
0: What's your sense as to how emergency service will engage the crowd? What's the idea?
3: Mm-hmm. Well, it's about, we're going to have, you know, all the utilities there. So the yellow Rural Fire Brigade fire trucks, as well as the red ones. So it's about people having a direct opportunity. Hopefully we'll pick up more volunteers for the SES and the Rural Fire Brigade as well. But, you know, people have questions, but also they don't know what to ask. So it's a good opportunity to get, you know, the messaging from the police to Ergon out to people.
0: I'm Evan. You are listening to Drive. I'm chatting with the Mayor of the Fraser Coast, George Seymour, about Food and Groove Fridays kicking off next month, blending live entertainment, food, drinks and disaster preparedness. What's your message to people listening at the moment, George, who are considering whether or not they should be getting things underway already now with preps for storm and fire season?
3: Yeah, now is the time to be prepared, to make sure they have access to the right information. We have the disaster dashboard, which people can log in very easily and get all the information, like road closures. It's about making sure they have a kit for when they lose power. So now is the time to prepare for the storm season.
0: George, anything else that is quite exciting about the Food and Groove Fridays that you think, oh, well, this is a good thing to plug, to promote? What else is putting a smile on your face when you think about what's ahead?
3: Yeah, well, I'm really excited. I love working with the SES and the Royal Fire Brigade and the different emergency services. This is about having a fun outdoor event with great musicians. You know, each of these concerts have three different acts, and it's about finding ways to connect with people to pass on the information and people to learn more about what, like, say, the SES does.
0: Really appreciate it, George. It sounds fun. Good to put in the calendar. So Hervey Bay, Friday the 9th of October, and then Marybeth, Friday the 30th of October, 4 to 9 p.m.
3: That's right. Yeah, thanks, Evan.
0: No worries. George, you go well. That is Fraser Coast Mayor George Seymour with About Food and Groove Fridays, kicking off next month. Plenty of live entertainment, food, drink and disaster preparedness. In a moment, we'll find out what's making news with Caitlin. Dr. Naomi's going to be dropping by, looking at the week in misinformation, and we'll be heading out to Gundawindi and getting, we're getting snap happy. That's ahead for you.
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0: 29 past four. I'll be keen to get her vote from the genre popper. But before we do, Caitlin, what's been happening?
5: The One Nation leader is under fire after comments resurfaced in which he branded Indigenous Australians as the most primitive race on earth. Pauline Hanson made the remark in a podcast last year in which she questioned why schools are teaching Aboriginal history. Labor front bencher Tanya Plibersek told News 24 it shows an absolute ignorance of First Nations culture.
6: I think this proves that there's no group in society that Pauline Hanson isn't prepared to kick down on, for a start. And I think it's only someone who doesn't know anything about Aboriginal and Torres Strait Islander culture who could call it primitive.
5: And Ngari rangers say the death of a dingo is a timely reminder to take care when driving on the island. They believe the adult male dingo was hit by a car before it died near Yidney Rocks early this month. Ranger in charge of the Ngari Wongari team, Peter Mowat, says drivers should obey the speed limit and tell Queensland Parks and Wildlife Service if they do hit a dingo.
7: Vehicle strikes actually the fourth highest cause of death for dingoes on the island. It does happen on a fairly regular basis. People really need to watch their speed, keep their eyes peeled and be mindful to watch out for dingoes on the beach.
5: Investigations into the incident are ongoing and QPWS is asking for anyone with information or dash cam footage to come forward. And in sport, more than 2,000 athletes have crossed the line in the Sunshine Coast in the Sunshine Coast half Ironman event. The long distance triathlon involves a 1.9 kilometre swim at Mooloolaba, a 90 kilometre ride to Coolum and back twice, followed by a 21 kilometre run around Mooloolaba and Maroochydore. New Zealand athlete Trent Thorpe led from the outset to win the event in 3 hours 42 minutes. He says the support from thousands of spectators makes a big difference.
8: I've raced all around the world. The Sunny Coast locals and all the supporters out there are one of the best crowds you could race next to. So super, super busy course, and that's what made it just very motivating for me, just having those extra voices shouting my name, especially when I was going up the hill on the run.
5: And we'll have more news at 5 o'clock.
0: Did you see any of the action unfold at all, Caitlin?
5: You know what's funny is my parents live right on Cotton Tree, so they had to get their car out the night before in order to avoid the crowd. So they met us down at the Caloundra end of the coast. We didn't go up that way.
0: Smart move. Look, you'll be saying poor things if you're outside of the Sunshine Coast. But my partner, Kath, she was doing a run in Majimba, and it took an hour to get back from Majimba to, say, around the centre of the Sunshine Coast, where normally it might take about 15 minutes. So
5: yep, sounds about right.
0: Traffic was big. It was banked up. And traffic, it is going. It is going at the moment towards one of your genre popper options. I'm quite intrigued by what the genre popper has thrown up for us today, Caitlin. Have you heard them yet? Should I bring them to you again?
5: Yeah, let's remind me.
0: All right, okay. Here's the first thing that came up. It was 80s instrumental.
5: Bit of sax.
0: Yeah, okay. a bit of sax, a bit of guitar. The classic combination. No vocals, but a lovely song all the same. Graham in Bundaberg wanted to hear this, and he's voted in 0487-993-222. Graham in Bundaberg, you're the only one that wants this one at the moment. It's one of my favourites of the three. I was happy to see the genre popper come up with this as an option, but I don't think we're going that way. You can change it on 0487 993 222. There was some early love for this, Caitlin.
1: Get up in the morning, sleeping for bread, sir, so that every mouth can be fed.
0: Some early reggae there. Desmond Dekker with the Israelites. How do you feel about
9: that? That's
0: reggae?
9: A classic, that one.
0: Isn't it just?
9: Yeah, it's a classic.
0: But where the fun is going right now is a genre that stands all by itself.
2: I am the very model of a model major general.
0: Is Gilbert and Sullivan, John in Bundaberg, Brad the traffic man, who else do we have? Mary Miles, Kath in Bundy in Budrum wanting to hear it. So there's a lot of love for it. It feels like on Drive we're going to be hearing Gilbert and Sullivan. Where would you like to go? What's your vote for?
9: I'm going to go with reggae.
0: You're going to go for reggae?
9: Yeah.
0: All right, it edges a little bit closer again. So I think we're on 3-4 reggae and maybe it's 4 or 5 for Gilbert and Sullivan. Where will it land? 0487 993 222. Caitlin, thanks so much.
9: Thank you.
0: Oh my goodness. Well, this could be something. Are we going to be having our first dose of Gilbert and Sullivan on Drive? It is entirely up to you, and it looks entirely likely right now, but it could change. 0487 993 222. In a moment, we'll be taking a closer look at the week in misinformation. AI, it's already having a huge impact on our voting system. A new analysis shows that more of you are turning to AI chatbots to get advice in casting a ballot. Why is this an issue? Well, there are many issues associated with this, I'm sure. Keep listening. We're going to unpack it in just a moment.
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10: When someone comes to visit me, I'd probably take them into like Glasshouse Mountains and do some of the hikes there.
4: ABC Sunshine Coast.
0: You are with me, Evan. It is a Drive. It is a 26 minutes to 5. And that means at this time on a Monday, we have a look at the week in misinformation with digital sociologist Dr. Naomi Smith. She's here in the Drive studio. G'day, Naomi.
11: Hello.
0: How was your weekend?
11: Pretty good. How about you?
0: It was good. It was relatively quiet in the bigger scheme of things. Got a little bit wet on Saturday with the rain coming down in our part of the world here in the Sunshine Coast. But other than that, some nice family time. So jazz, live music, that was good.
11: Gorgeous.
0: Enjoyed that. What did you get up to?
11: Not a whole lot. Just sort of had a quiet weekend with friends and family and, you know, tried to keep my feet dry.
0: Nice. Good work. Very, very good. Misinformation. AI often plays a big role, and we've been watching the AI machine march on and on and on. Earlier today, Mark in Morrowfield, he had his 2 cents on it, talking about what is unfolding at the moment with AI replacing jobs. Interesting perspectives there on 0487 993 222, saying a month ago, I made the statement that AI would be the end of the human race as we know it. You basically laughed at me. Now we have former employees and directors of AI companies saying exactly that. Mark from Morrowfield, there are definitely people who think the worst of where things are going with AI, and it is scary. But if we look at the here and now, we're seeing uses of it that are fascinating. Indeed, people turning to AI and AI chatbots, Naomi, to work out who they're voting for.
11: Yes, they are. There's some really interesting research coming out of the US, particularly MIT over there, that's looking at the kind of advice that AI is giving voters when they ask for information about candidates' stances on various policies or various issues.
0: Okay, so tell me exactly what the research is saying into how people are using these AI chatbots.
11: So what's really interesting is they're finding that people are turning to chatbots increasingly. So they're leapfrogging over social media as a source of information, and they're definitely leapfrogging over traditional news media as a source of information. So they're turning to these chatbots to get sort of a quick rundown on what candidates' stances are. But in news that will not surprise you, these chatbots are not giving straightforward, objective answers to every query. So what we're seeing is, depending on what it believes your political affiliation is or what you say your political affiliation is, it will give you different answers. And sometimes it will also give you incorrect answers.
0: That's not great if you're relying on them to, or even not even relying, but if it's playing a role in shaping who you might choose to represent you.
11: Yeah, it's a really big problem because it's tailoring information for your tastes. And that's one of the reasons why people find AI so engaging, right? Because it really speaks to things that interest you. It's very sticky. It's very engaging. It's very agreeable. And that's not exactly what we want when we're searching for good information about who to vote for. But that is what AI is giving us. So they're stress testing this at quite a high rate. And they're finding that this problem exists all across the globe. So they found AI chatbots misleading Brazilian voters about conspiracy theories. They found it happening in other national contexts as well. So this might seem like an American issue at the moment, but it's definitely global in scope.
0: You are listening to Drive with me, Evan Wallace. It is great to be spending this afternoon with you. In the studio is digital sociologist Dr. Naomi Smith. We are looking at how AI is shaping how you might be voting, how you might be looking at who you are going to be casting that number one for. All pretty scary stuff, I'm sure. It's not something that you've tried. If you have, 0487993222. I don't know whether that's something you would want to share, but if you have used AI to discern between candidates, I would be really fascinated in that. I want to pick up on something that you're saying there, Naomi, in terms of that link between misinformation and AI chatbots telling you what you want to hear. There is definitely a sense of the AI machine trying to please you, right? They want to get that sort of maximum engagement.
11: Yes.
0: I find that I've used an AI platform to help me run towards a marathon. I think it's been very unrealistic in terms of what time it thinks I can do. But it's saying that, I think, to keep me coming back.
11: Yes.
0: And I'm saying it's trying
11: to hype you up.
0: Yeah, hype me up. It gets me in a spot and I'll go back to it if I think, oh, you know, maybe it'll tell me I've done a good job. That sort of reward mechanism. I'm just trying to think, does that mean that you will have these AI chatbots filtering out information, filtering out political positions to sort of stop you from maybe having a realistic outlook on what's happening in the world?
11: So what AI systems want more than anything is for you to continue the session, right? That's how they get more data to train the models on. And if you have a paid subscription, that's how they start to sustain patterns of use that bring in revenue. So yes, ultimately, there is sort of a financial imperative there to create pleasing outcomes from these AI systems. AI companies have said, oh, look, we understand that this is a problem. We're trying to tweak our models so they're less, sycophantic, I think is the word I would use. But ultimately, if the AI is disagreeing with you vehemently, you're more likely to discontinue the session, right? So there's not a great incentive for these companies to develop AI models that challenge you on your beliefs and present a range of opinions and objective forms of data. That's just not what captures the market, and that's not what sustains use.
0: So people do want to use AI to, I suppose, boost or help their understanding of what political parties and candidates are offering. What would you recommend? What

0: do people have in mind?
1: Look, I think you need to be fact-checking everything that you do get from AI, if that's the system that you're choosing to use. Personally, I would engage in your own reading and research through news media, through direct candidate statements. Go to the party website, look up their policy platforms. They publish them all on their websites, and talk to friends and family about issues that matter to you. That is going to be more helpful and more revealing than any AI could ever be.
0: Naomi, really appreciate you being here. Thanks for looking at a super important topic when it comes to misinformation and how it links with AI. We'll see you again next week.
1: Thank you so much.
0: That is Naomi Smith, digital sociologist, looking at a pretty concerning trend in AI. What are your thoughts? 1-300-903-222, or you can text me 0487-993-222. Let's find out what's happening on our roads, and I will reveal your genre popper winner next.
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0: Hello, hello, Brad. How's it looking out there?
3: Bruce Holway, southbound, has settled down through Mons after that earlier traffic around Yandina after that early crash this afternoon. So traffic is pushing through there. It's all eased up now, which is great news. Sunshine Motorway, slow both ways through Mount Creek, mainly for the outbound run around the Sunshine Coast, and Calland Road both ways, a little bit stop start around Kawana Way Link Road. It's busy both ways on the Sunshine Motorway now between Pacific Paradise and Yandina, Coolum Road at Coolum. That southbound run has eased around Perugian Springs. Minor build up around the Danella Bridge, around the upgrade works this afternoon. A good run through Gympie and Maryborough, a little bit under speed through Maryborough West on the Brules Highway. And through Bundaberg has been a little bit stop start on Bundaberg Ring Road around Telegraph Road through Kalki and Ashfield. And under speed on Children's Road through South Bigra. A good run around Toowoomba and the Darling Downs, a little bit under speed at times on James Street, South Toowoomba. There has been a crash at Condamine Plain, southwest of Toowoomba. So that's Pampas Terrain Road, one lane block still near Anchorfield Road. So crews remain on site there. I'm back from ATN, back up to 5:15 on ABC Local Radio Queensland.
0: Oh, thank you so much, Brad. For you, Peter and Yandina ask, what's the difference between Prince William and a tennis ball?
3: I don't know.
0: One's the heir to the throne, the other is thrown in the air.
3: Oh, that's excellent. Well done, Peter.
0: And Davey in Toowoomba says, today my barber gave me a bad haircut. That's all right. Oh. I think it'll grow on me.
3: Very good, Dave.
0: Now, Brad, it is time to unveil our genre popper winner. This is fascinating. Ooh. This is really, really intriguing. So it started off with a bit of enthusiasm for reggae. That was flat out of the box with our text line. Then came some love for Gilbert and Sullivan. JB and Maryborough hopped in, and also Graham and Bundaberg for Local Hero. But it became really between two options. And Brad, it was just one vote in it. So and there weren't a whole lot of votes. So it means that if you play again next week on 0487-993-222, you really can shape and sway things. But Brad, I could say it is probably your vote that means for the first time on Drive, we're getting Gilbert and Sullivan and the very model of a major modern general.
3: So good. I love it.
0: Brad, take care. Brad Hunter there. Up next, we're going Happy Snapping.
4: I am the very model of a modern major general. I've information, vegetable, animal, and mineral. I know the kings of England and I quote the fights historical from Marathon to Waterloo in order categorical. I'm very well acquainted too with matters mathematical. I understand equations both as simple and quadratical. About binomial theorem, I'm teeming with a lot of news. Lot of news? I've got it. With many cheerful facts about the square of the hypotenuse.
5: With many cheerful facts about the square of the hypotenuse.
4: I'm very good at integral and differential calculus. I know the scientific names of beings and animalculus. In short, it matters vegetable, animal, and mineral. I am the very model of a modern major general.
5: In short, it matters vegetable, animal, and mineral. It is the very model of a modern major general.
4: I know our mythic history, King Arthur's answer paradox. I answer hard acrostics, I have a pretty tasteful paradox. I quoted elegiacs, all the crimes of Heliogabalus.

0: much I've heard the music dinner for. Ooh, dinner for, got it. And whistle all the airs from that infernal nonsense dinner for.
1: And whistle all the airs from that infernal nonsense dinner for.
0: Then I can write a washing bill in Babylonic uniform and tell

In fact, when I know what is meant by Mamelon and Revelin, when I can tell at sight a Mauser rifle from a javelin, when such affairs as sorties and surprises I'm more wary at, and when I know precisely what is meant by commissariat, when I have learned what progress has been made in modern gunnery, when I know more of tactics than a novice in a nunnery, in short, when I've a smattering of elemental strategy. Oh, I say strategy. Oh, that's a hard one, isn't it? I've got it. You'll say a better Major General has never sat a G. For my

0: Presto agitato, silver play, maestro. In fact, when I know what to spend by mammal on the reveling, when I can tell the sight of my rifle from a javelin, when such affairs are sorted and the prices I'm aware yet, and when I know precisely what his men become a seriot. When I have learned what purpose to be made in modern gunnery, when I know more of Texas than an office in an honorary, in short, when I have a smattering of elemental strategy, you'll say a better major general has never rode a horse! Military knowledge, though I'm packy and adventury, has only been brought down to the beginning of the century. Still, I'm a vegetable, animal, and mineral. I'm the very model of a modern man in general!
1: Thank you, yes, well, thank you. Well, yes, well, now that I've introduced myself, I should like to know what's going on.
2: Oh, permit me. I can explain in two words. We propose to marry your daughter.
1: Oh, dear me.
3: Against our wills, Papa. Against our wills.
1: You must...
4: Oh, goodness. Goodness gracious me. If you are wondering, why on earth did I just hear Gilbert and Sullivan and the very model of a modern Major General? Well, the answer is you voted for it. Yes, today, something that we might give a go on Mondays, we unleashed the genre popper. And the genre popper, it is where we give a bit of love to three underrepresented genres in the ABC music land. Today, it popped up. 80s instrumental, reggae, and also Gilbert and Sullivan. So you could have heard Mark Knopfler and Local Hero. You could have heard The Israelites by Desmond Dekker, but instead you went for Gilbert and Sullivan, and the very model of a modern Major General. That's how democracy works. It's 10 minutes to 5. You are listening to Drive in a moment. In just a moment, we're about to get our cameras out and get snappy and happy and say hello to one very busy photography club who make the case for you to hop behind the viewfinder. But we were just talking with Naomi Smith, our regular misinformation correspondent on a Monday. Lynn, hello to you. How's things in your world?
5: Pretty good. Excuse me, the dog is squeaking. He's squeaking.
4: Oh, that's okay. It sounds like he's having a lot of fun. Lynn, yeah. You've had an interesting experience using an AI chat bot just recently.
5: Yes, well, see, I really don't use it, but I had a friend with me, and I said to her, just ask it what effect statins has on the brain, right? Yes. Do statins have any effect on the brain?
4: Okay, so statins on the brain, and what did it shoot out for you?
5: No, it said no. And then I said, now we'll rephrase that.
4: Okay.
5: Ask it what effect statins have on HDL,
4: right? And HDL, for people who might not be familiar with it?
5: Well, HDL is the good cholesterol.
4: Got it. Excellent.
5: The one that's hard to get up.
4: Yep.
5: And the one that's just climbs all the time, especially from dairy, is LDL.
4: Mm-hmm.
5: So that's the one we want to keep down.
4: All right, yep.
5: But anyway, the point that's why you always need a split test, because if you average it, you might have a fantastic. And in actual fact, you got them around the wrong way.
4: Okay.
5: So always get a split test if ever you're having a cholesterol test. Otherwise, it's really useless information. So this time, it gave me a contradictory answer, because the HDL is part of the cholesterol and it's shutting down the good part that you need for the brain.
4: Ah.
5: So when you asked it if it was shutting down the HDL, it said, yes, it does have an effect on the HDL and reduces it. Well, the brain needs that. And so it doesn't say it cut it out. It didn't say what proportion exactly. But nonetheless, that's what happens. Well, I know it. I knew that because I've got a neighbour and he went onto them, and that's what happened. He got all fuzzy and he went off them and it all cleared up. But that's by the by. That's a medical thing. But this, what I'm just interested in, is that the way you pose the question to AI is the way you get different answers to the same question as it's
4: so right. Intriguing. I think that is the case. I think they are ultimate people pleasers, and they will tailor based on what words are inputted rather than necessarily giving you clear, defined, definitive information. Lynn, appreciate the call. Thanks so much for calling in.
5: You're welcome.
4: That is Lynn, just near Gympie, calling in on 1300 903 222, weighing in on misinformation and what AI is spitting up for her regards to impact of statins and cholesterol. I wonder whether you've ever had that experience, that you've put something into AI and it's given you two very different pieces of information. You can let me know, 1300 903 222, or flip me a text, 0487 993 222. In a moment, we're going to go to Gundawindi and find out what the photography club is up to.
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4: I was at the physio this morning and the bloke next to me said, we're in for really good weather over the next 2 months, and then the awful stuff comes along. I'm wondering if you can relate to that. As you might know, I'm new to Queensland and this weather, it's all pretty new to me. This time last year, I was still wearing a coat, a beanie, a scarf. Well, it does make it easy, doesn't it, when we get this nice weather to be out and about. And I'm wondering if you are someone who was thinking about taking a camera with you to go and enjoy yourself. Maybe you're thinking about what you might like to do in terms of improving the photos that you take. Maybe you thought about meeting a bunch of happy snappers. If you have, I'm wondering whether you thought of connecting in with your local photography club. Michelle Carney is the president of the Gundawindi Photography Club. Hi, Michelle.
12: Good afternoon. How are you?
4: I'm doing well. I feel like photography's boomed in recent years. Everyone has a camera in their pocket. Is this something that you're picking up on?
12: Yes. When you've got a smartphone, you've always got a camera in your pocket, and that's the best camera to have. Any camera is the best camera to have, but if you've got a smartphone and that's the only camera, then that's it.
4: When did you fall in love with photography yourself, Michelle?
12: I've always taken photos, but my husband was a policeman and he used to take scenes of crime photos.
4: Oh.
12: And I think that's where we started gathering cameras and whatever. And, so we've always taken, and that was 30, 40, 50 years ago, I suppose, now. Yeah.
4: Oh, there we go. Well, tell me a bit more about your group. What do you like to get up to?
12: We like to be a bit social. But also, we just love to go places together and find something interesting to take photos of. And as I said to you this morning, we were out on the weekend. We went to a place called Kurungara in between Millmerran and Inglewood. And, yes, a little historical village. And, yeah, we had fun taking photos. Then we visited the mine. And took photos there, the coal mine, and then we went to the powerhouse and took photos from the outside there. So it's a nice day out, and we really enjoy each other's company, and because we're all like-minded people as well.
4: So. That's so nice. You're

0: listening to Drive. I'm chatting with the president of the Gundawindi Photography Club, Michelle Carney. Hey, you're always welcome to send through your top photos too, not just whale photos, but anything that you've taken that you might like to share on 0487 993 222. So not only like-minded, but you also have a pretty broad range of ages represented in the group, Michelle.
1: Oh, definitely. Our youngest would be 8 years old, and can't say how old the oldest would be. Maybe
0: what's your guess?
1: 75, something like that.
0: Okay.
1: Yeah, heading towards that, yes.
0: Really
1: so
0: good.
1: Very broad. And everybody loves to help everybody else as well. So, you know, we've got 4 young ones. 2 are interact quite well. The other 2 live out on a property. Their mothers joined them, but they have school and stuff like that out on the one of the small properties, so they can't get into town very often. So they're just, you know, they might join in the competitions, they may not, but one day that we'll see them.
0: Is spring the best time to be out snapping?
1: No, any time.
0: Ah, fair enough.
1: Any time. There's always something different out there.
0: Okay.
1: There's spring, all the lovely birds and things like that, and the flowers are out. But any time of the year, there's always something out there, be it an old dead tree, a bit of bark. We don't mind what we take photos of if it's something interesting. And, of course, in Gundawindi, we've got the botanic gardens. We can go for a wander around. We've got the river, which has got lots of lovely birds along it as well. So, you know, we're not short of places to go here, but we do like to jump in the car, go for a road trip, and see what else we can see out there.
0: If people want to get involved, what should they do?
1: They can contact me. I can give you my phone number if you like.
0: Oh, that's something you can do. Fire away.
1: 0439 712 487. Or we also have a photography website, Gundawindi Photography Club. They can join that, and then they can contact us through that as well.
0: Fantastic. I had a look at some of your photos on your Instagram page. All really impressive. Good work, team down there. Michelle, thanks so much for the chat.
1: Okay, and we'd like new members at any time. We're open to anybody coming, phone or camera.
0: Absolutely brilliant.
1: Okay.
0: Michelle, you take care. Thank you so much for chatting with me on Drive.
1: Thank you. Bye.
0: That's Michelle Carney there, the president of the Gundawindi Photography Club. You're welcome to share with me any photos that you've taken from over the weekend. 0487 993 222. Coming up after the 5 o'clock news, you will hear from a federal member for Fisher, Andrew Wallace. He has been rallying against the government's changes to over 65 private health insurance rebate boosters that's in play at the moment. We'll chat with him on why he's opposing it next.
2: When it's local.
3: 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Get out and do things. It makes me feel younger.
2: Making every day better.
4: I don't know how to describe it. It's an addiction. And it gets in your blood. Once you got it, that's it.
2: ABC Sunshine Coast. ABC News, good afternoon. I'm Michael Bausch. Indonesian authorities have launched a major probe into the death of an Australian man and his 2 young children in a suspected murder-suicide in Bali. Here's Indonesia correspondent Tim Swanston.
5: Badung Regency Police said neighbours went to check in on the man and children at a Kuta home on Sunday morning after a call from the man's wife. They forced the door open when there wasn't a response. Police said the neighbours found the bodies of 56-year-old Damien John Shaw along with his 6-year-old son and 4-year-old daughter. The 3 have been taken to a hospital in Denpasar where police may conduct autopsies to confirm their cause of death. The Department of Foreign Affairs and Trade said it's providing consular assistance to the family. Tim Swanston, ABC News, Jakarta.
2: 2 children have been badly hurt after a car hit a tree on a private property in the Bundaberg region. The accident happened at Rosedale just after 8 o'clock this morning. It's understood the boy and girl, both primary school aged, were the only occupants of the sedan. They suffered significant head and leg injuries and were flown to the Queensland Children's Hospital in Brisbane. The coalition says One Nation's new immigration policy is a smokescreen that lacks hard facts.

0: people as primitive. Audio has emerged from a podcast last year in which the One Nation leader disparaged the heritage of Indigenous communities. Malindiri McCarthy says Australia's deep cultural history remains an immense point of national pride.
1: There is rich history in this country, and you only have to travel to places like the Great Barrier Reef, to Cape York, to see incredible cultural significance, dance, songs and stories.
0: An investigation's underway after a girl died from a suspected drug overdose at a state-run residential care home in Brisbane. Eden Gillespie reports.
2: Advocacy group Sisters Inside says the girl's death is devastating and has called for transparency and accountability. Chief Executive Debbie Kilroy says society needs to stop treating the crises of children and care as isolated individual tragedies. A spokesperson for Acting Minister for Child Safety, Anne Lay, said they were heartbroken to hear about the death of a child in residential care. The spokesperson said the loss of any child is an absolute tragedy and there'll be a comprehensive review process. The death comes roughly a year after the ABC revealed that a 15-year-old Indigenous boy died by suicide in an Ipswich residential care home.
0: Operations remain suspended at a central Queensland coal mine after a serious weekend accident. A man in his 70s was badly hurt in an incident involving an underground vehicle. Investigations are continuing at the Crinum mine site near Emerald. The late Police Commissioner Steve Golshevsky has been described as an exceptionally dedicated officer who spent his life protecting Queenslanders. A funeral service has been held today at Brisbane City Hall for the 67-year-old who lost his fight against cancer earlier this month. Outgoing Governor Jeanette Young was among the mourners. She recalled their last meeting together, a special hospital ceremony where Mr. Golshevsky received an Order of Australia Medal.
3: To acknowledge a man who had devoted 46 years to protecting and serving his fellow Queenslanders. For Steve, he mentioned to me afterwards that it was a fitting way to mark what he summed up as a great life.
0: Queensland's weather, scattered showers tomorrow for the western Gulf Country and eastern districts north of about Rockhampton. Fine or mostly fine elsewhere. Patchy morning fog in eastern areas south of Townsville. Brisbane's temperature range 13 to 27, the Gold Coast 12 to 26, the Sunshine Coast 12 to 24, and at Ipswich 7 to 29. Partly cloudy in the southeast on Wednesday, Thursday and Friday. On Moreton Bay, east to northeasterly winds about 10 knots, seas below half a metre. 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
7: We've been talking a lot today about private health insurance, but a new analysis out of the Parliamentary Budget Office, which shows that the government's plan to remove the over 65 rebate top-up will be raised from aged pensioners. We're hearing opposition saying that they're the cohort least able to afford the changes. And we're not talking about small amounts of money here. Our analysis shows that $1.6 billion would be raised from aged pensioners, with the government planning on diverting the entire savings, $3 billion, to the aged care system. Up ahead, you'll hear from LNP member for Fisher, Andrew Wallace, keen to get his thoughts why he is opposing the changes. But we have been asking you today on Drive, is private health insurance worth it? Shane from Crow's Nest called in.
8: I look at it like this. It's money invested for your future. And with regards to the rebate, they want to put it into aged care to try and get the 3,000 people that are still in the hospital because there's nowhere for them to go. I totally sort of disagree with that. The people do have somewhere to go, but it's the families as well that are stopping the people from being moved on.
7: Interesting thoughts there from Shane in Crow's Nest. And Andy in Dolby, well, he's really weighing up whether or not he and his family keep private health insurance.
9: The prices just keep going up quite regularly lately. And for us, it's one of our biggest bills for a family. And my wife and I, we started doing private health insurance once we first got married and just thinking it was the right thing to do. But now it just the price keeps going up.
7: You're welcome to share your thoughts on 1300 903 222, or you can text me 0487 993 222.

0: people too. Is private health insurance worth it? We'll be hearing very soon from your member for Fisher, Andrew Wallace. Also keen to get his view on One Nation's newly released immigration policy to slash immigration numbers by 750,000 over 3 years, which involves big cuts to international students and family visas. I did ask One Nation whether they'd be interested in talking, and the answer was no, thank you. There you go. Three words. Take a closer look, too, at what is happening on the weather front. It is looking pretty dry. Right now, though, in Toowoomba, it's 19. Hello to you if you are in Toowoomba and you're gearing up for all of the floral activities over the next few weeks. Tewantin, it's 20. Applethorpe, 20. Same in Beerburrum, 21 in Nambour, at Maroochydore Airport, Hervey Bay and Maryborough, 22 in Bundy and Gympie. Hi, everyone in Gympie. It is 23 in Warwick and Kingaroy, 25 in Dalby and 26 in Gander, Gundy, Roma, and it is 28 in St. George.
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0: We'll head to the Bureau in just a moment. Before we do, earlier today I was chatting with Luke Slavomirsky. He is a health economist, policy analyst and a former clinician. He now works with the Australia Institute. I was asking him about what he made of the government's proposed changes to remove the private health insurance rebate top-up for people aged over 65. This is what he shared with me.
3: There's currently about 3,500 people, older people, stranded in public hospitals that they don't actually need to be there clinically, but because of a lack of aged care beds and support, the hospital simply has nowhere to send them. So they're actually taking up precious hospital beds that could be used by other people with, you know, more immediate needs. And this causes ambulance ramping at the front door. So I think aged care, improving aged care capacity is certainly a better way to take pressure off the public health sector, public hospital system, than the current uplift to the PHI rebate, yes.
0: The government says, the analysis that's come from the government's own modelling here, that the changes will lead to people dropping their private health insurance. Is this potentially going to put more pressure on our public system there, Luke?
3: We don't believe that it will, because the number will be quite modest. The upper limit of the estimate is about 44,000 people across the country. That's a tiny fraction. Even if every one of those people suddenly presented to their public hospital for an elective procedure, which is unlikely, it would still be about 1% of the total amount of public hospital activity. So it's a bit of a drop in the ocean.
0: Luke Slavomirsky there, health economist, policy analyst and former clinician with the Australia Institute. Soon you get the views of LNP's member for Fisher, Andrew Wallace, and what he makes of the changes. But let's find out what's happening with this week's weather.

0: Hello again to you, Daniel Hayes. How are things?
1: Good, thanks.
0: That's really good to hear. Daniel, it was a bit of rain if you're on the Sunshine Coast over the weekend and last week, but much drier about the whole place, really, over the next week.
1: For today and tomorrow, certainly, we'll start to get a few little showers come back in around the coast from around the midweek period, but nothing significant in them. So, generally quite a dry week ahead. Temperatures, obviously, quite warm yesterday and still pretty warm today. We saw a few places around the Downs push up into the high 20s, generally low to mid-20s around the southeast coast and the Wide Bay area today. Forecast is pretty similar tomorrow. And then we do have some that little bit of weather pushing back up. Some cooler air coming up through New South Wales and into the southern parts of the state. We'll drop the temperatures by a couple of degrees by the time we get through to the midweek, but nothing particularly significant. Sydney way and places like that, we're talking 7 to 8

0: 10-degree drop in the temperatures with this front, but it's just not going to be anywhere near as pronounced into southeast Queensland. So a couple of degrees cooler, a little bit of shower activity for the midweek period, and then by the time we get through the weekend, we're back to dry and sunny and those temperatures pushing back up into the mid to high 20s. So, yeah, not a lot of change for us, really. The winds will pick up around the coast, though, around that midweek period. Basically, the trough moves through and we've got the next ridge will strengthen. So no wind warnings today or tomorrow, but they'll return around the coast by Wednesday and probably persist into Thursday. And we could even see a bit of hazardous surf around the base, some quite big seas that are going to be kicked off start around the New South Wales coast, but potentially move into the southeast Queensland area towards the end of the week.
1: Oh, I appreciate that. Daniel, anything else that we should put on our radar?
0: No, that's about it, really. Not too much is going to change. It's just going to be those little things around the periphery, in particular around the coast, that you might notice some changes with the winds and the seas.
1: So a bit of a midweek spike, so to speak, around, well, at least if you're a Bundaberg and north that way on Wednesday. But other than that, it's all looking fairly settled. I'm looking at the temperatures in the Sunshine Coast over the next week. It is holding pretty steady. And looking at Toowoomba over the next week or so, well, I mean, it gets a little bit warmer, but nothing too dramatic, really.
0: No, that's it. There's a few degrees up and down here. But we sort of get that spike, as you said, around about the midweek period, Tuesday, Wednesday, and then the cooler air behind it. But it's 2 to 3 degrees, probably a few places might drop by about 4 degrees with that change. But, yeah, it's nowhere near as pronounced as it is further south. I mean, I think we're talking snow down to 500 metres in Hobart potentially tomorrow as that front comes through. But it's really worn itself out by the time that change gets up to Queensland.
1: Yeah, that really takes me back. Yeah, I'm just looking at the temperature for Toowoomba over the next weekend, which is a big weekend if you are in Toowoomba with the Festival of Flowers kicking off. How nice is that? 27 and sunny on Saturday, 29 and sunny at the place that you want to be if you're wanting to see the flowers in their full flight. Daniel, thanks so much.
0: You're welcome, Evan.
1: Daniel Hayes there from the Bureau. Traffic next.
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1: Hello to you, Craig. You've said, I'm at the top health cover. 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I wonder if that's something you've experienced. 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Is private health insurance worth it? You can let me know. 1-300-903-222, or you can text in 0487-993-222. Very soon, you'll be hearing from Member for Fisher, Andrew Wallace, about the government's plans to axe the boost to the private health insurance benefit for people aged 65 and over.
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1: Brad Hunter, hello to you. How are things looking right now?
4: At the moment, Evan, got one crash around the Sunshine Coast at Forest Glen, Ridgeville Road westbound before the Brules Highway. There has been minor westbound delays as crews give that clear. So fairly solid, just approaching the Brules now. So crews remain on site. Sunshine Motorway, steady outbound through Mountain Creek. No delays inbound. Caloundra Road, easy both ways around Kawana Way, Link Road, a little mountain. A good run around the Northern Beaches. This minor build up around the Dinella Bridge in both directions, around the upgrade works. A good run around Gympie. Maryborough's been under speed through Maryborough West of the Brules Highway around the Roeburg zones, and generally a good run through Bundaberg. The busiest spot has been Bundaberg Ring Road around Telegraph Road through Kalki and Ashfield, but no delays there. No delays on Children's Road through South Springer. Generally a good run through Brandon around the Roeburg zones. All looking good through there though. And a good run around Toowoomba and the Darling Downs. Under speed at times on James Street, South Toowoomba. There has been a single vehicle crash southwest of Toowoomba. That's still getting cleared up at Condamine Plains, Pampas Haran Road, one lane blocking Anchorfield Road. I'm back for my ATN. More details around quarter to six on ABC Local Radio Queensland.
1: Thank you very much, Brad. Now, Brad, I know that you like your league. What did you make of the Dolphins' efforts against the Warriors?
4: Yeah, I was just talking about that around the office, actually. Really big game. I mean, it got pretty fiery there at one stage, but both teams have... I would love to have seen them as a grand final, those two sides, not being in a grand final before. But really big game. I mean, the Warriors have played really well this year. Dolphins have given it a really good crack as well. So, but they just outplayed. They outplayed the Warriors.

0: Dolphins. So very, very good result there. So it's going to be an interesting weekend coming up of rugby league as well.
1: Looking forward to seeing how it all unfolds. Yeah, go Dolphins over the next few weeks. I think they're our team, aren't they?
0: Oh, I love Selwyn Cobbo. I've really followed him from the start of his rugby league career. He's a really great, fast, mobile player. I just love seeing him in action. He's so good. So good.
1: Brad, we need you for your league knowledge. It's a lot better than mine. We'll catch you after 5:30.
0: Good idea, but thanks, mate.
1: Brad there from the Australian Traffic Network. More traffic after 5:30. In a moment, you'll hear from Federal Member for Fisher, Andrew Wallace.
2: Barbara Miller here on PM at 6:05. What now for Whyalla and the steel industry, with hundreds of jobs at the South Australian plant to go? Also, One Nation puts a number, 750,000, on its target cut to migration. And anger over potholes on Victorian roads after a fatal accident involving a motorcyclist.
3: There are so many on the highways around Ballarat. The roads are absolutely disgraceful and have been progressively getting worse over the last 6 to 7 years, I suppose.
2: Do join me for PM just after the 6 o'clock news.
1: Private health insurance has been at the centre of our conversations today, and it's been sparked by new analysis out of the Parliamentary Budget Officer showing that the government's plan to remove the over 65 rebate top-up will be raised mostly from aged pensioners. And that means that a lot of you are saying that, hey, this shouldn't be happening. This cohort, they're least able to afford the changes. And we're not talking about a small amount of money. Our analysis shows that $1.6 billion would be raised from aged pensioners, with the government planning on diverting that money, along with the total $3 billion in savings that they've earmarked, going to the aged care system. Locally, LNP member for Fisher, Andrew Wallace, has been opposing the change, also been attempting to table a petition against what has been mooted. Andrew Wallace, good afternoon to you.
4: Good afternoon, Evan. Good afternoon to your listeners.
1: The government says the current policy isn't fair between generations. That's ostensibly true, isn't it?
4: No, it's absolutely not ostensibly true. You know, Evan, you're probably too young to remember this, but going back 25, 30-odd years, I remember John Howard standing up and talking to Australians and saying to Australians, get your private health insurance before you turn 30. And if you pay for your private health insurance every year from then on, you'll be looked after when you get to your older years. You'll get a rebate. You'll pay less for your private health insurance. And that has been honoured by every government, blue or red, since, except Anthony Albanese. At this budget that was handed down in May, they want to cut the rebate to private health insurance for people over 65. And effectively what it means is that couples on a gold standard private health insurance will be paying more than $1,600 a year for the luxury of having private health insurance. Now, this is having significant impacts on lots and lots of people, but it's not just those who have private health insurance, because we know that many of these people who did hold private health insurance, and that's estimated now by Medibank to be around 91,000 Australians, will jump off the private health insurance wheel and move on to the public system. And that's going to impact upon every Australian, because when you go to the hospital to see your doctor or to see for an emergency, say, treatment, there's going to be people there that were previously on the private health insurance system. So we've seen even the Labor health ministers, state health ministers in South Australia and in New South Wales, and, of course, the LNP health minister, Tim Nicholls, in Queensland, all saying that this is the Commonwealth government shifting costs from the Commonwealth onto the states.
1: There's definitely been a lot of pushback about it. But you mentioned there that the top-up, it goes back to 2004, when Australia's finances were in a much better position. Don't policies like these belong to a different era of time when Australia had a lot more money in the budget?
4: Well, I don't accept that, Evan. I'm sorry. When a government makes a commitment, and multiple governments ever since have continued with that commitment, to then basically chop the legs out from so many age-old pensioners. And this, bearing in mind, the government did no modelling when it made this announcement. It had done zero modelling. Only when we pushed them to the brink did they come out the health department itself, the Commonwealth Health Department came out and said, okay, we think this might actually impact on 1.2 million Australians. Wouldn't it have been a good idea to actually check to see how many people would have been impacted by these changes before they cut it from the budget?
1: Well, the government says that it will divert this money to aged care that it saves from removing the over 65 rebate top up. What are your thoughts on this part of the plan?
4: Well, I don't accept that. This government lies through its teeth. It's lied on housing. It's lied on superannuation. It's lied on so many different aspects. And I just simply don't trust them to return this money to the aged care sector.
1: You're listening to Drive with me, Evan Wallace. The LNP member for Fisher, Andrew Wallace, is my guest. You can share your thoughts on 1300 903 222 or flip me a text 0487 993 222. You mentioned there, Andrew Wallace, that these changes will see more pressure placed on the public health system. A number of texters sharing their view this afternoon that we'd be better off if we got rid of private health insurance funding altogether. That is government money going towards private health insurance. Is that an option that you'd ever consider, having a completely social model?
4: Well, the system that we have had in this country, certainly for my, I think almost my entire life, has been a dual stream system where we've had a private system and the public system. Those that can afford to pay for private health insurance, particularly when you need it most as you get older. And Evan, I know I'm getting to that age where I need it more. But you know, if you're able to pay for it, if you can afford it, then and you do a knee or you need a knee replacement or a hip replacement, with private health insurance, you're able to get that done virtually straight away. Under the public system, you've got to wait sometimes years. And so, people are voting with their feet. Those that can afford it, and even those that you would think can't afford it. I was talking to a gentleman recently who was homeless, and I started talking to him about the changes, and I somewhat foolishly said to him, whilst you may not have private health insurance, and he said, actually, you know what, I do have private health insurance, and that's one of the last things I'll let go. So it's not just impacting on people who are wealthy, it's impacting on people across the board. And as I said, it's also obviously going to impact upon our public system very significantly.
1: I know that you have been trying to table a petition against the changes, but not much luck in terms of being able to get that one lodged.
4: No, I tried last Thursday and leave wasn't granted by Labor. And then I tried again in question time today. And once again, Tony Burke blocked me. 10,340 Australians, mostly on the Sunshine Coast, have signed this petition. They deserve to have their voices heard. The government needs to understand that people are white hot with anger about this, and it sounds like you're picking up on this pretty well today. But the government needs to listen. The government needs to walk back from this policy, because it's just simply not fair for older Australians.
1: Before I let you go, let's talk about a few other issues. One Nation, It's released its immigration policy today, saying it will slash immigration numbers by 750,000 over 3 years, including big cuts to international student and family visas. Is this a plan that you can get behind?
4: Well, look, I mean, this policy is, I think it's a bit of a thought bubble, because whilst I understand that there are many people who are understandably unhappy with the number of people who are moving into the country, we've had 1.4 million people coming into the country since Labor took office in 2022. That's a very significant number. But to say that you're going to cut 750,000 people in 3 years, How is that actually detailed? What visas categories are actually going to be impacted by this? How are we going to have and fill the sort of positions that Australians either don't want to do, or we don't have enough Australians to fill those positions, like in construction, like in aged care? You know, my dad was in aged care before he passed away last year. And I think virtually everybody who worked in the facility was from overseas.
1: One of the areas, Andrew Wallace, it's I suppose sparked the most controversy is the decision by One Nation as part of its plans to reduce to zero the number of visas that it would give to partners of those on skilled working visas. What do you make of that idea?
4: Well, it's going to make it pretty unattractive for people who we're trying to attract to this country to fill those skilled positions to move here. I mean, would you leave your partner to come to Australia to get a job if you knew that your partner couldn't follow you? I know I wouldn't if I was in that position. So, look, this is not the answer. The Coalition has a very clear plan to deal with migration, and that is we want to link migration to the number of homes being built. We can't have Australians who simply can't find a home because of the number of people that have been brought into the country.
1: And that's a core part of the policy. When can we expect the rest of the policy there?
4: Very soon, Evan. I know that John O'Dunham is working on as we speak, and he's made it pretty clear that he's departing from the parliament in the next few weeks, and he's the principal architect. So you can assume that it will be announced very shortly.
1: Really appreciate your time today, Andrew Wallace.
4: Evan, great to talk to you. Thank you very much.
1: That is the LNP member for Fisher, talking private health and also migration. Dean in Warwick has been listening to the call. G'day, Dean.
5: G'day, Evan. How's things going, mate?
1: I'm doing well. What are your views on private health insurance?
5: Well, I think the decision that was made back, I believe, the Howard government to pretty much make it mandatory to have, otherwise you got penalised, was a very poor choice. We basically followed a similar system to, well, in principle, to what the USA has done. And I think it's fairly widely reported that they have one of the most expensive healthcare systems in the world and very poor standard for healthcare across the general population. And when you think about it, with all these private health companies, all right, now let's have a look at things that don't even, you know, before you even spend 1 cent on a healthcare service, they all have a board of directors getting paid. They all have C-level executives. So that's CEO, you know, your chief financial officer, so on and so forth. You've got your IT guys. You've got your building services guys for renting or maintaining their properties.
1: Definitely a lot of big overheads. I'm sorry, I have to leave it there, Dean, but I think you've made your point really strongly there. You are listening to Drive. We are approaching the 5:30 news, and after that, top podcast of the week with Caitlin.
6: ABC News. Good afternoon. I'm Jessica van Vonderen. Politicians from all sides of federal parliament have lined up to criticise the One Nation leader after comments resurfaced in which she labelled Indigenous culture as primitive. Evelyn Manfield reports from Canberra.
7: From Labor to the Coalition, Greens and Independents, there's broad condemnation for comments Pauline Hanson made on a Conservative podcast last year. While discussing schools teaching First Nations history, she questioned what Indigenous Australians have done for the country. Minister Malandiri McCarthy has labelled the remarks derogatory and completely racist. Liberal Senator Karen Little agreed the remarks were disgraceful, while Independent Lydia Thorpe says One Nation shouldn't be peddling lies that stir up hate and division.
6: A solemn police guard of honour in Brisbane CBD has bid a final farewell to Queensland's widely respected former commissioner, Steve Golshevsky. Jordan Bissell reports.
8: A wall of navy and blue flanked Adelaide Street, a tribute to the 67-year-old career cop who lost his battle with cancer 10 days ago. Earlier, a memorial service at City Hall drew hundreds of mourners. Dignitaries including Premier David Crisafulli and outgoing Governor Jeanette Young were among those who paid their respects. Mr Golshevsky's wife, Rebecca, said it was impossible to describe the depth of her sorrow.
9: Grief is a measure of the love for someone after someone has passed. And Steve was so very loved.
8: A police motorcade provided a final escort for Queensland's 21st Police Commissioner.
6: Indonesian police are investigating the death of an Australian man and his two young children in Bali. The bodies of 56-year-old Damien John Shaw, his 6-year-old son and 4-year-old daughter were found at their bungalow in Kuta. Neighbours

0: forced their way into the locked villa after a concerned call from the man's wife in Jakarta. Detectives are trying to determine if the tragedy was a murder-suicide. Authorities in the Solomon Islands have charged a man over a knife attack on the husband of an Australian diplomat. Here's Foreign Affairs reporter Stephen Jedgetts.
1: Solomon Islands police say the Australian man was attacked just 50 metres from the Australian High Commission in central Honiara on Friday last week. He suffered deep lacerations and was medically evacuated to Australia, but the injuries weren't life-threatening and he's in a stable condition. Police in Solomon Islands say the attack was random and the man allegedly responsible suffers from mental health issues. He's now been charged with attempted murder.
0: A man in his 50s has been attacked by a shark at a popular surfing spot in Western Australia. It happened late this morning at Glenfield Beach, north of Geraldton, on the state's midwest coast. The man was rushed to the local hospital. It's understood he has serious leg injuries. An energy think tank warns that a massive data centre pitched for rural Queensland could backfire unless it runs completely on green power. The project could devour up to a quarter of the state's total daily electricity supply, as Grace Nakamura reports.
2: A cattle feedlot on the Western Downs, 250 kilometres west of Brisbane, has been chosen by international developer Zera DC as the proposed site to host a $30 billion data centre. It's surrounded by gas-fired power stations, a substation and solar and wind farms. At the end of its four-phase rollout, its peak load would be around 2 gigawatts, the largest proposed in Australia. Climate Finance Energy Director Tim Buckley says the increase in power demand needs to be met by new energy generation.
3: More fossil gas is not the solution.
2: It comes as the federal government is developing national standards for data centres.
0: On the markets, the ASX 200 gained 9 points today to close at 8,750. The Australian dollar is worth 71.42 US cents. Queensland's weather, scattered showers tomorrow for the western Gulf Country and eastern districts north of Rockhampton. Fine or mostly fine elsewhere. Patchy morning fog in eastern regions south of Townsville. Brisbane, 13 to 27 degrees. The Gold Coast, 12 to 26. The Sunshine Coast, 12 to 24. And Ipswich, 7 to 29. Partly cloudy in the southeast on Wednesday. And I'll have more news at 7 o'clock on ABC TV.
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5: Hello to you, Ruth, and you've said, hey, Evan, we gave up our private health care last December, I think it was. 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Our home insurance is over $700 a month, so we had to decide whether to keep it. Every time we had a procedure, there were extra fees from the specialist on top. We own our own home now, but we are not rich baby boomers, as everyone talks about. We're lucky to live in Australia with healthcare. Cheers, Ruth. Ruth, thank you so much for your message there. 0487 993 222. Asking you the question today, is private health insurance worth it? Mark and Morrow feel, wow, it sounds like though you know the cameras. Yes, before five, we were talking with Michelle Carney from the Gundawindi Photography Club. I don't even think I can pronounce some of those brands that you've got there. That's pretty impressive. A lot of them. Yeah, but you've also said you're an apprentice camera operator at the Sunshine Coast newspapers in the 70s. Cool. Do you still take many shots, Mark, from Morrowfield? Love to know. And also, whether or not you sort of still enjoy printing and developing your own shots, or whether it's the digital world that you love inhabiting. You can touch about anything that you've been hearing today on the show. 1300 903 222, or you can flip me a message on 0487 993 222. That is how you can get in touch. We will be finding out for one last time how our roads are with Brad very soon. We should have a bit of a look at what our weather is doing tomorrow. If you're in Toowoomba, you've got a top of 26, a low of 9, mostly sunny and light wind, and stays fairly stable throughout the week with a nice warming up at the weekend, 27 and 29 at this stage. That's great. In

0: Bundaberg, well, the warm weather comes on Wednesday. It'll be 31, not much rain at all, predicted 0 to 1 mil on Wednesday. So you're going to say it's done really partly cloudy and then hovering in those late or 20s, high 20s over the week. And then if you're on the Sunshine Coast, well, a little bit of drizzle, but nothing really to talk about. It's going to be fairly similar temperatures over the week, hovering about the mid 20s, I would say. That's probably a fair estimate as to where things are at. Little dapple of rain Wednesday through Friday, but lovely sunny weekend ahead, both 25 on Saturday and Sunday. Not the rain, though, that we want on the other side of the dividing range. That is where things are sitting at the moment. I wonder whether you're getting excited about different events with the Carnival of Flowers. If you are, hats off to you. I'm quite excited about maybe checking it out. We'll see how we go. Like, wouldn't mind getting down there. Caitlin will be dropping by soon and telling you about the top podcast that you should be listening to. That's exciting. So is this song by U2. It's Pride.
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0: I think that is such a fine U2 song. Ah, love it. I really, really do. Pride, what do you think? Where does it sit amongst your U2 favourites? You're always welcome to let me know on 0487 993 222, or you can flick me a message on 048. Well, I just told you my text number. You can call me 1300 903 222. That's how you get in touch. As always, in a moment, we'll find out what is happening on our roads with Brad.
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0: For one last time this evening, Brad Hunter, is it getting a little bit easier out there?
2: Yeah, it sure is, Evan. We had a crash at Meridian Road westbound for the Bruce Highway and Forest Glen. That's all been cleared. Absolutely no delays there. Peak conditions, still under speed outbound on the Sunshine Motorway through Mountain Creek. No delays on Calland Road. Nicolet Way, a little bit stop-start through Minyama, just under speed around the shopping centre there. And the Danella Bridge both ways, a little bit under speed around those upgrade works. No problems around Gympie, Maryborough and Harvey Bay. Very light traffic on the Bruce Highway through Maryborough West. And also generally a good run through Bundaberg and Toowoomba and the Darling Downs. There has been that single big crash all clear to Condamine Plains, southwest of Toowoomba, Pampas Arane Road. One lane reopened there near Anchorfield Road. I'm Brad from ATN. That's the latest traffic on ABC Local Radio Queensland.
0: Oh, Brad, how are you feeling as we reach the end of the first day of the traditional work week? How the energy levels? How's the Monday-itis?
2: My Monday-itis wasn't too bad today, so... Yeah, it's been pretty good, pretty okay for Monday.
0: That's good. I'm happy to hear it. What are you getting up to tonight?
2: Yeah, not too much. Pretty easy night, actually. So, yeah, I don't know what I'm going to do. Just might just chill.
0: Sounds good to me. That sounds great. Yeah. I like cooking on Monday night. Get things ready for the week. So if I can cook on a Monday night, then have something ready for Tuesday and Wednesday, then I feel as though, oh, yeah, all right. Well, that's a few boxes taken care of.
2: Yes, absolutely. I'm thinking about that too. I was thinking about that earlier. And I'm thinking about just doing a really nice, juicy garlic chicken.
0: Oh, yum. That sounds amazing. Right.
2: Buttery garlic chicken, you know what I mean?
0: Has to be buttery garlic, you know, garlic by itself. No, it's nice, but put a bit of butter in there. Oh, and yum. Then you've got something to work with. Really good. Brad, you enjoy yourself.
2: You too, Evan. Take care. Happy cooking.
0: Thanks so much. Mussam and curry for me tonight, Brad. That's what I think I'll make.
2: Nice.
0: Yeah. So
2: nice. My favourite.
0: Takes a bit of time, but well worth it in the end.
2: Oh, yeah, that taste. You can't beat it, can you?
0: No way. I'll talk to you soon.
2: See ya.
0: There we go. That is Brad telling you what is happening on the roads after the 6 o'clock news. It's Australia Wide.
3: Hello there, Sinead Mangan coming up with Australia Wide. Today on the show, hundreds of steelworkers lose their jobs in the South Australian town of Whyalla.
4: Yes, it's often a trite statement. Whyalla is a resilient city. The workers, the people, we've had our ups and downs. There is no other way out but to close the blast furnace. And we as a council and the government and our community, I believe, will pull together to ensure the minimal impact on those that are going to suffer. Some will move on, others it will be an exceptionally sad day.
0: Well, there you go. That is Australia Wide. That is for you at 6:30. And before then, though, Caitlin's going to be dropping by, looking at her top podcasts. This is Killing Heidi to take us there with Black Sheep.

0: Killing Heidi there, and Black Sheep. I think it might be their 30-year anniversary this year as a band. That could be about right. I'll check that out. But I think that makes sense in terms of the numbers. I wonder whether you've ever seen Killing Heidi play. Saw them a couple of years ago in Launceston. Alla Hooper, still having a great time. Really stunning voice. Good music, good live act. Next, podcasts.
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0: It's time to talk all things podcasts, and Caitlin Story has been gathering some of the best for you to check out. Hello, Caitlin.
8: Good afternoon.
0: Caitlin, what have you been listening to?
8: Okay, so I've been going down the rabbit hole.
0: Rabbit hole's great. They're so excellent. Just want to end up, though, at a croquet party with flamingos and all the above.
8: Yeah, not quite that rabbit hole.
0: Oh, okay. Good.
8: There's a lot of culture battles in this world. Everyone loves a culture battle. This podcast, Things Fell Apart with John Ronson, he is going back in history to look at the origin stories behind today's culture battles. Do you remember the movie The Men Who Stare at Goats?
0: No, I do. It was good.
8: Yeah.
0: I liked it.
8: This featured George Clooney, Ewan McGregor, Jeff Bridges. And the book was by this very, very amazing British journalist, John Ronson. So John Ronson's podcast is this thing, Things Fell Apart. And it's really kind of, going back to the origin stories of these culture clashes. Like, you think, evangelicals have always been mad about abortion. Not so. In the 70s, that was not their issue that they were interested in. That was a Catholic issue and they were not kind of involved. Wow. And so John goes back to this high art, high concept docu-series by an evangelical preacher and his film son Buff, his film Buff son, that kind of kicked off this modern movement in the 70s.
9: At the time, I was looking at this as film school, eventually thinking of going and making what I would have called real movies rather than something for the evangelical market.
10: Frank embraced the chance to experiment with directorial styles, and the resulting 1976 documentary series, How Should We Then Live, is very ambitious. There are actors in costume and a big travel budget. One minute, Francis is in a Florentine museum.
11: Anyone who could walk through the museums and not be overwhelmed with the beauty of the work of its art really is a very poor man indeed.
10: The next, he's on a Paris street, criticising the existentialist Jean-Paul Sartre for his moral relativism.
12: With Sartre's position, one can equally help an old woman across the street.
13: Merci, monsieur.
12: Or run her down.
9: Well, Dad would use examples like that to try to illustrate the fact that without the word of God, look how bad these guys are. You know, look what this opens the door to.
8: So this original docu-series, it does really well. And the son who is directing this series, he is actually like a teenage father. And so he is quite interested in abortion. And he kind of, in the next series, is like, we got to talk about abortion. We got to do it. Like, the whole series has to be about abortion. And when they release it, the original doco goes gangbusters. They have literal stadiums full of people so excited to see the doco.
0: Wow.
8: The next one that comes out that is all about abortion, crickets.
0: Oh,
8: empty
0: no.
8: Stadiums. It's devastating. And so they start going down the path of like, how are we going to get attention? We've got to get this preacher on board. And they actually start getting attention from women's rights groups who then start picketing these events. And that is what kicks off the modern movement. And it kind of spirals into women's health

0: doctors being killed. So you can draw a direct line from this documentary, this weird art documentary, to the modern abortion movement and, you know, doctors being killed in the 90s. And it's, yeah, super fascinating. And the film buff son, Frank, he's now trying to undo what he put in motion. He has a lot of regret about what happened.
1: Oh, wow.
0: Yeah.
1: That's intriguing. What an incredible podcast. You are listening to Drive, where it is 8 minutes to six. Caitlin Sori is here telling you what you should be listening to. She's already made a pretty compelling case for one of them. This one's very different, though. I think what we're going to hear about is miles apart.
0: This is we've gone from, you know, kind of deep, interesting, intellectual kind of ideas to the bizarre.
1: Yes.
0: So I've been judging the Sonar Awards for afters, and this one really got me giggling. Do you remember Tony Martin?
1: Of course.
0: Yeah, he's the kind of guy, if you don't know the name, like you saw a picture of him, you'd know, he's a skinny guy with glasses. He's done a lot of TV and commercial radio.
1: Super witty, probably had his sort of peak moment in the mainstream with, he appeared a lot on Thank God You're Here.
0: Yes. And so he's got his own podcast called Sizzletown.
1: Okay.
0: And this is, it's whacked out. It's a call-in podcast show. It's basically like a live radio show where he does all the voices. All of the callers are actually him, except for his producer in the booth who's crazy. Obsessed with, like, playing sounds.
1: Let's have a listen.
2: It all started with... Oh. Hang on. What was that?
3: Sorry, what's that?
4: I forgot to tell you, the new harps have arrived.
3: Hang on. Sorry to our caller. I didn't get your name.
2: Well, I'm not saying it.
3: Okay. Matt, this is like, remember the last time when you kept dropping in those comedy stings?
2: What's happening?
4: That's a good one.
3: Yeah, sorry about this.
2: I don't know what's going on.
3: This happened once before. We were... Oh, Matt, please.
4: Sounds good in the headphones.
3: I'm completely lost now. come on. Sorry, caller. Okay. We've lost him now.
1: That sounds funny, Caitlin.
0: It's really weird. But it is funny. And it got me Googling quite a lot. It's really nice to see some independent comedy podcasts that are taking risks and doing some really weird stuff.
1: It reminds me a bit. And I wonder whether you listen to it. You can tell me on 0487993222. It probably is more of a Southern State thing. But if you're an AFL fan, you might have caught it. The Could Have Been Champions.
0: Okay.
1: Big institution on the ABC. But more so in Victoria, Tassie and South Australia. And they did a talk back segment at the end. And it was all made up talk back with the typical characters. You had Timmy, who would call in, he'd be about, I don't know, 9 or 10, go up to the Pies games. Then you'd have Ivan, he'd go, hello, I'm going for the D's. And it was just fun. I mean, yeah, there's this big range that I remember. This sounds like that, and just immersed and sort of like not holding back at all in Tony Martin's true style.
0: It gets very weird.
1: Sizzletown.
0: Sizzletown, check it out.
1: The third one, where does this sit in the weird and wonderful?
0: Completely different again. Okay. I've gone for a real grab bag today. So, you know, you might not have you heard of sleep podcasts?
1: No.
0: Is this something you're into?
1: No,
0: okay.
1: I've never heard of them.
0: So, sleep podcasts is you're listening to something that's really relaxing or, this is important, really boring.
1: Sorry. I don't mean to say this disparagingly to our ABC colleagues, but for a little Valerie, we're taking her for a drive. One of the things that really works, I like this podcast a lot, so I'm not knocking it, but we'll listen to The Economy Stupids with Peter Martin, and she'll just zone out in the back. So, yeah, know the principle.
0: But this one, Nocturnal Worlds, it's a different take. The most recent season is done in collaboration with the Sydney Institute of Marine Science and Seabirds to the Seascapes project. So they've done with the input of scientists, and they are kind of narrating soundscapes told through the perspective of an animal.
1: Oh.
0: Yeah. So here's a little taste from their first season, but first just take a deep breath.
5: The bats like to cause a ruckus when they set off to forage for food. Relax. They will fly around you. Just let the noise wash over you like a sound bath. When they are gone, we can truly begin to relax.
1: That's great.
0: So that's Nocturnal Worlds. If you're looking for something to relax to or maybe to kick off your sleep, I think it's on ABC Listen.
1: Great. Yep. Excellent.
0: So you can check it out there. And the previous ones were Tony Martin's Sizzletown, if you're looking for a weird and wacky one, and Things Fell Apart with John Ronson, if you're looking for interesting rabbit holes on today's culture battles.
1: Brilliant. Absolutely love it. Caitlin, thanks so much.
0: Thank you.
1: Caitlin Story there with a trio of a good podcast to listen to. Should we go relaxing or should we go something upbeat to take us to the hour? Maybe we'll tap into that sort of lovely little relaxation space that Caitlin took us to just before. This is Randy Newman and Shine.

0: Caitlin and Ollie, thank you for everything that you have done today. Thanks so much for hanging out with me this afternoon. We'll be back tomorrow from 3 on Drive.
1: Bringing us together.
2: Oh, the joy of chickens. Some people call them garden ornaments, time wasters. They've all got their little characters. Some of them are very chatty. Some of them will meet you at the back door.
1: ABC Sunshine Coast.

0: ABC News. Good evening, I'm Michael Bausch. Another Sunshine Coast caravan company has abruptly shut up shop, leaving hundreds of customers, staff and suppliers in limbo. Australian Off-Road Campers stopped operating late last week. Its phone line's been disconnected, its website is down and its factory and office space in Caloundra is empty. New customers say they're in the dark about when or if they'll get their vans or deposits back. Zone RV, also based on the Sunshine Coast, went into administration in December last year, owing millions of dollars and leaving hundreds of customers out of pocket. An investigation's underway after a girl died from a suspected drug overdose at a state-run residential care home in Brisbane. Eden Gillespie reports.
1: Advocacy group Sisters Inside says the girl's death is devastating and has called for transparency and accountability. Chief Executive Debbie Kilroy says society needs to stop treating the crises of children and care as isolated individual tragedies. A spokesperson for Acting Minister for Child Safety, Anne Lay, said they were heartbroken to hear about the death of a child in residential care. The spokesperson said the loss of any child is an absolute tragedy and there'll be a comprehensive review process. The death comes roughly a year after the ABC revealed that a 15-year-old Indigenous boy died by suicide in an Ipswich residential care home.
0: Detectives in Bali are investigating the death of a West Australian man and his two young children. It's being treated as a possible murder-suicide, as Indonesia correspondent Tim Swanston reports.
2: Police found the bodies of 56-year-old Damien John Shaw, along with his 6-year-old son and 4-year-old daughter, inside their bungalow at Kuta on Sunday morning. In a statement, Badung Regency Police said neighbours went to check in on the family after a call from the man's wife. They forced the door open when there wasn't a response.

0: nation's culture.
1: I think this proves that there's no group in society that Pauline Hanson isn't prepared to kick down on, for a start. And I think it's only someone who doesn't know anything about Aboriginal and Torres Strait Islander culture who could call it primitive.
0: The wife of former Queensland Police Commissioner Steve Golshevsky has led the tributes to her late husband at a Brisbane funeral. The 67-year-old career officer died earlier this month. He was diagnosed with stage 4 lung cancer in February last year. Rebecca Golshevsky told mourners at City Hall it's impossible to describe the depth of her sorrow.
2: Words aren't enough to convey the depth of emotion we feel and the great big hole in our hearts that may never heal. And we actually don't want them to, because they say grief is a measure of the love for someone after someone has passed. And Steve was so very loved.
0: Canada's Prime Minister is looking across the Atlantic amid an escalating tariff war with the White House. Mark Carney says it's time to forge a deeper alliance with Europe. He says shared values will anchor a solid and fair trade system.
3: We're not looking to become a member of the European Union. What we are looking and will begin discussions for unique alliance between Canada and the European Union. We share the same values. We're stronger together, and this is at a time where the world's more dangerous and divided, and friends need to stick together at these times.
0: Operations remain suspended at a central Queensland coal mine after a serious weekend accident. A man in his 70s was badly hurt in an incident involving an underground vehicle. Investigations are continuing at the Crinum mine site near Emerald. Queensland's weather, scattered showers tomorrow for the western Gulf Country and eastern districts north of about Rockhampton. Fine or mostly fine elsewhere. Patchy morning fog in eastern areas south of Townsville. Brisbane, 13 to 27 degrees. Partly cloudy about the southeast on Wednesday, Thursday and Friday. On Moreton Bay, east to northeasterlies, about 10 knots. Seas below half a metre. 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
4: Good evening. Welcome to PM. I'm Barbara Miller, coming to you from Gadigal land in Sydney. What now for Whyalla and the steel industry, with hundreds of jobs at the South Australian plant to go? Also, One Nation puts a number, 750,000, on its target cut to migration. And anger over potholes on Victorian roads after a fatal accident involving a motorcyclist.
5: There are so many on the highways around Ballarat. The roads are absolutely disgraceful and have been progressively getting worse over the last 6 to 7 years, I suppose.
4: The future of Australia's steel industry is in the balance after South Australia's Whyalla plant announced it was shutting down its blast furnace for good. State and federal governments have already sunk billions of dollars into keeping the steelworks running, but it could take billions more to transition to a more modern facility. About 600 people have lost their jobs today, and while the steelworks waits on a new buyer, their future is unclear. Angus Randall has our report.
6: Whyalla's steelworks has literally left a mark on the south of city. For decades, iron oxide has floated out from the plant's stacks, staining everything it touches a deep red. But since April, the plant has fallen quiet as workers tried to get the 60-year-old blast furnace operational again. Today, the furnace has been shut down permanently.
7: At the end of the day, the blast furnace made the decision itself.
6: Sebastian Harms is from Administrators Cordamenta, which was appointed to stabilise the steelworks and find a new buyer last year.
7: We've got to a point where it's simply unsustainable to continue the blast furnace recovery, and the failure of the blast furnace is inevitable.
6: With the furnace gone, around 500 workers are expected to be out of a job, plus a further 100 contractors working at the site.
7: Wherever possible, we'll undertake what's called redeployment. Wherever possible, we'll undertake what's called voluntary redundancies. But I've got to also be very honest, there will be forced redundancies in this scenario.
6: It's a day of mixed emotions for Whyalla Mayor Phil Stone. Hundreds of people are about to be unemployed, but after years of uncertainty, the city has some answers over its future.
8: As I always say, the centre of South Australia, the centre of Australia, is Whyalla, and we will fight on. Thank you.
6: The SA government took control of the steelworks from British billionaire Sanjeev Gupta's GFG Alliance early.

0: last year, backed by funding from the federal government. GFG owed tens of millions in royalty payments to the state government and millions more to other creditors. Peter Malinauskas is the South Australian Premier.
1: Nothing that occurs today disrupts or undermines our ability to deliver the long-term vision of Whyalla, which is to have a new steelmaker with new equipment and new technology making steel in a way that sets Whyalla up for the long term. That doesn't change.
0: There are two bidders in the race to buy the steelworks, Indian company Jindal Steel and Australian-owned M Resources. BlueScope, which runs the largest steelworks in the nation at Port Kembla in New South Wales, retains a right to last offer. The state government says a decision will be made before Christmas. Shadow Minister for Industry and Sovereign Capability, Andrew Hastie, says federal Labor should take the blame for the furnace shutting down.
2: And this is all caused by Labor and its relentless ideological pursuit of net zero climate targets. It's costing Aussie heavy industry.
0: However, Peter Malinauskas says the 60-year-old blast furnace's days were numbered.
1: The blast furnace was always turning off because no new buyer wants the old blast furnace. That's the point. It doesn't have a value. The blast furnace represents the old technology that no steelmaker wants anymore.
0: No matter who wins the bid, the facility will continue to function in some capacity in the interim, importing semi-finished materials to create the vast majority of Australia's structural and railway steel. It will cost at least $500 million for an electric arc furnace to replace the outgoing coal-fired blast furnace. Climate Energy Finance Director Tim Buckley says that transition should have been made much earlier.
3: It is a very dark day for the community and the workers of Whyalla, but hopefully it will actually put the laser focus on actually getting decisions that we need to see to actually build permanent sustainable solutions for South Australia rather than trying to pretend that the end-of-life facility was somehow salvageable if we just pour another couple of $100 million of taxpayer money down the drain.
0: He says it could be around 3 years before an electric arc furnace is operating in Whyalla and hopes that many of the workers out of a job today can be retrained.
3: There is going to be a delay. Inevitably, there is going to be a cost to the community. There's a cost to the workforce. Retraining some of those workers is absolutely viable. Many of them have decades and decades of critically valuable skills. They will need some refreshing of those skills. We will need a mix of new and old workers to take the process forward. But we also are going to need literally probably 1,000 construction workers for the next 2 to 3 years while we build a new $600 or $800 million electric arc furnace.
0: The state government says iron ore company BHP is looking to hire 100 more workers, and there are hopes that other local heavy industry companies will take on some of the redundant workers.
4: That's Angus Randall reporting there. Well, 750,000, that's the target reduction to migration named today by the One Nation Party. One Nation says it would achieve the cuts over 3 years. The government and opposition have slammed the proposals, saying the economy and regional workforces would take a significant hit. We've been waiting for some meat on the bones of One Nation's plans to cut migration. That's should they win the next election. So how has the party said it will achieve that goal of 750,000? Political reporter Evelyn Manfield is in Canberra.
5: Targeting some specific categories that they've laid out, student visas and family by around 240,000 people, graduates and their families by around 230,000 people, and then the families of skilled visa holders as well, cutting those significantly, and then also vowing to kick out people who overstay their visa in the country, which they think is about 80,000 people. Now, they are promising not to touch the PALM scheme, which is specific workers or backpackers. But certainly, as you say, putting some more meat on the bones of this policy today, there has been a bit of confusion about One Nation's migration policy. You would remember David Farley speaking on Insiders about the net overseas migration and the true NOM and all of that. But today, saying that they're going to significantly cut migration, and then that 130,000 net overseas migration figure that we've been hearing about for a while now, that's the ceiling, they say.

0: they're going to pursue after this initial three-year cut. So Barnaby Joyce on News 24 today arguing that migration is too high and saying that all of these temporary migrants in the country is actually making Australia more of a caravan park than a country.
1: Well, we're getting numbers down primarily by not issuing new visas. I mean, this is where we take things down. And one of the big visas that are issued, of course, is people on family, on basically coming out. My son's at university, my daughter's at university, and he comes out the whole family with them. And that is just untenable.
2: And it seems, Evelyn, the government and opposition are on the same page in their response to these numbers.
0: A lot of people, Barb, have been heavily criticising this plan today. In terms of the major parties, they both are promising to cut net overseas migration. We haven't got all the policy details from either the coalition or the government about exactly how they're going to get there. Opposition leader Angus Taylor, though, today called this One Nation policy half-baked and said he was deeply concerned about the impact it'd have on business. We also heard from Cabinet Minister Murray Watt. He was saying that this would destroy regional economies, but not just the parties. We heard from the National Farmers Federation warning that farm workers are not responsible for Australia's housing crisis and migration shouldn't be treated as political football. And then the Chamber of Commerce and Industry has come out as well, saying that business could not and would not support economy-damaging cuts to meet an arbitrary figure. Here's Murray Watt.
3: I don't know when Pauline Hanson or Barnaby Joyce last walked into an abattoir in regional Australia full of migrant workers, when they last walked into a hospital, an aged care facility. Those industries would be decimated if we didn't have some form of migration into Australia. We know the numbers need to come down, but we need to do it in a sensible way that won't rob Australians of the services they need.
2: And One Nation leader Pauline Hanson also making headlines today over previous comments on Indigenous culture. Why have they resurfaced, you think, and what's the fallout there?
0: Yeah, this isn't the first time that comments from many months ago from the One Nation leader have resurfaced, and it does seem that journalists are just sort of picking through old interviews now that the One Nation leader has been doing over the last year or so. These latest from an appearance on a conservative podcast from last year. She was talking with the two hosts about education in school and teaching children about Indigenous history. And then she went on to say that the First Nations Australians are the most primitive race on earth. And she questioned what Indigenous Australians have done for the country. Those comments have, of course, been quickly and widely condemned. We've heard from Indigenous Australians Minister Malindiri McCarthy saying they're completely racist and derogatory. We also heard from Liberal Senator Karen Little today calling the comments disgraceful and unacceptable.
2: That's political reporter Evelyn Manfield in Canberra. Staying with the migration target announced by One Nation, we're going to get some reaction now from the Sydney suburb of Burwood, one of the city's multicultural hubs. Reporter Sean Tarrick-Goodwin has been talking to people there about the news. Sean, just set the scene for us, if you would, and tell us what you've been hearing from locals.
4: Well, Barbara, I'm standing here on Burwood Road, which is the main drag, and it's absolutely heaving with people and businesses. You can see beef noodles, Indonesian food, dumplings and Chinese lanterns dangling off the awnings up and down the street. A lot of the signals that this is one of the most multicultural areas in the country and also one of the most densely populated. And it's transformed a lot over the last 20 years, particularly through overseas migration. Two-thirds of people today in Burwood were born overseas, and 80% of people speak a language other than English at home. Just chatting to some people on the streets here, I met people from China, from Cyprus, Bangladesh and the UK. Not all of them had heard the specific news about One Nation's policy announcement today, but broadly speaking, they say that they were pretty happy to have migration, but under the proviso that the jobs and homes keep up.
5: Well, my parents are immigrants as well, so I think lowering down the level of migrants into Australia would be like a pretty bad thing to do, because most of our economy runs on migrant families.
6: Oh, I don't have a view on the numbers, but I think their occupations is the most important thing if they're contributing to Australia in the way that they're filling the job shortages.

0: and they can speak English, of course.
1: Well, it's pretty hypocritical in terms of we're all sort of new immigrants. You know, we're not Indigenous. So, but then specifically, it's not much difference to Labor's policy, apparently, when you get down to the nuts and bolts.
2: And Sean, in terms of people's views, not so much on this one announcement, but on One Nation in general, what did you hear on that front?
3: Well, Barbara, there wasn't a lot of enthusiasm for One Nation among the people I spoke with, and that's something that you would expect in an area like this. I mean, if you look at the polling, this is still a relatively inner city area of Sydney. But I was interested that I did detect a little bit of One Nation curiosity, and that was particularly when I spoke to Shelley Guo. She's a dietitian, and like about half of the people in the Burwood area, she migrated originally from China. She said she hasn't quite made up her mind, but it is something she's thinking about.
4: My friends, they try to get their family back here, you know, when they're getting retired. So they've been struggling with that one. It's like, it's long waiting list for now. Like before, like 5 years for paid, but now it's like more than 12 or 15 years, something like that, even for paid one.
3: Have you thought about voting for One Nation? Have they attracted you?
4: Well, I heard about it before, yeah, because of Labour and the other one is not doing so good now. So I'm thinking about One Nation might be the third option, but I still have to wait for it, wait and see, yeah. If this is something too good, I may vote for One Nation, you know.
3: That's Burwood resident Shelley Guo. Now, this is just a small sample of people, but it does show that even in areas like this, there are some elements of One Nation's policy platform that are resonating with people.
2: Sean Tarek Goodwin from the streets of Burwood there. Thank you very much. This is PM. I'm Barbara Miller. I'll be with you more or less for the next few weeks. And you can hear all our programs live, or you can catch up later on ABC Listen. Ahead, anger over potholes on Victorian highways becomes political. But first, an Australian man and his two young children have been found dead in a home in Bali in what police say appears to be a murder-suicide. The family is thought to have lived in the Kuta Beach area for several years. Our correspondent Tim Swanston is following developments.
5: Good afternoon, Barbara. Quite shocking. What we understand is that neighbours found the bodies of 56-year-old Australian Damien John Shaw, along with his 6-year-old son and 4-year-old daughter, who are both Australian Indonesian nationals. They found them inside the family home at Kuta on Sunday morning. Bali Provincial Police have said that neighbours were called by the man's wife and the children's mother to check in on the family. She called them in some distress, according to police. Now, the neighbours appeared to have to force entry into the home after they saw no signs of life, and they, of course, made this quite horrific discovery. Now, police have taken the three bodies to a hospital in Denpasar, where it's likely that they'll conduct autopsies to confirm the causes of death, but they are at this stage treating it as a suspected murder-suicide. In a statement we saw just earlier from Denpasar City Police, they said that a forensic examination of the scene was carried out on Sunday, and they're following other lines of inquiries. They're looking at CCTV footage from around the area and interviewing witnesses at the moment, including, of course, the mother of the children as well at this stage. She was in Jakarta for the last few days. So it's still quite early days as far as that police investigation is concerned for this really, really quite horrific incident.
2: And do we know if the mother is also Australian? And what does that mean for where things go from here?
5: Appears to be likely an Indonesian mother. I mean, the family have been living in this bungalow. They've had this lease for this bungalow since 2022. And, of course, there's quite a large expat community in these areas, particularly Australian expat community, particularly in, say, Kuta and, you know, Seminyak and so on, these very popular areas of Bali. As far as this investigation from here, I mean, the Australian consulate has been informed and the Department of Foreign Affairs and Trade is providing consular assistance to the family. It said that it sends its deepest condolences to the family at this time. We've also heard from Western Australian Premier Roger Cook, as it appears that the father, Mr. Shaw, was born in Fremantle and was from Western Australia. He described the news as a horrific situation, very confronting, and our hearts go out to everyone involved. So, like I said, it's still quite early days as far as this police investigation.

0: Asian, typically Indonesian police kind of give staggered updates now as they kind of get to work there. But no doubt, you know, like I said, quite disturbing and quite horrific discovery over the last 24 hours.
1: That's Indonesia correspondent Tim Swanston speaking to me there from Jakarta. And if this story has raised concerns for you or anyone you know, you can call Lifeline on 13 11 14. Now, any road death is, of course, a terrible personal tragedy. But a weekend fatality in Victoria has also become political, with the state government facing a backlash over the death of a motorcyclist after he hit a pothole on a rural highway. Potholes are nothing new, and neither is the anger they generate. But over the past year, frustration has been growing among regional Victorians. Just last week, the state's Auditor General published a scathing report, finding that almost half of the road network was in poor condition. The man's death has ramped up pressure on the new Premier, Ben Carroll, as support for One Nation surges ahead of a state election in November. David Sparks reports.
2: His friends simply called him Tiki. 71-year-old Peter Mason from Ballarat was an experienced motorcyclist, and his fellow rider Casey Bandy says people are devastated by the loss.
3: Tiki touched a lot of people. He was known by thousands of people around Ballarat, but it goes further than that. I mean, the Hogs and Cogs guys, they've put up a big tribute about him on Facebook, and I've seen so many people from out of town, from Melbourne, Geelong, Bendigo. A lot of people have been hit by this, and it's really unfortunate that it's taken this for people to really stand up, you know.
2: Police are investigating the crash that killed Peter Mason. They say they've been told he lost control of his motorbike after hitting a pothole on the Western Highway at Trawalla, about 140 kilometres west of Melbourne. Casey Bandy says the community is angry and the number of potholes is out of control.
3: There are so many on the highways around Ballarat. The roads are absolutely disgraceful and have been progressively getting worse over the last probably 6 to 7 years, I suppose.
2: He says the state government has failed.
3: And we should be making sure that the people that are out there working every day driving these roads make it home to their loved ones. I think they failed miserably.
2: This tragedy comes at a time when the government and its new Premier Ben Carroll are trying to claw back support ahead of the election on the 28th of November. In regional areas, one issue that consistently comes up is the condition and safety of the state's roads. Premier Carroll this morning said his thoughts were with the families and friends of Peter Mason, and he defended the action he's taken on potholes since overthrowing Jacinta Allen to take the top job in July.
4: I've made it very clear there cannot be any more backpassing on road maintenance. That's why I have said it was outsourced in the mid-1990s. I'm going to bring road maintenance back inside of government. No more backpassing, and we will have stronger accountability than ever before. A proper reporting system giving the regions a stronger say in the roads and where the investment is made. And I'll also use minimum security prisoners to help us on this quest to make sure all our roads are safe.
2: Last week, an Auditor General's report painted a stark picture of Victoria's roads. It found about 48% of the network was in poor or very poor condition in 2024. That's worse than the figure of 39% 3 years earlier. 2 weeks ago, the government promised to double the number of potholes it repairs each year and get 500,000 fixed by the end of January. The plan will cost $352 million, on top of more than $1 billion already budgeted for road maintenance. Associate Professor Esan Yagubi at Victoria University is a civil engineer and an expert on road construction. He says it's clear the state has a problem with potholes and it should be doing better.
5: We should always be proactive rather than reactive. So nowadays we've got access to technologies that we didn't have 10 years ago. For example, we can do the monitoring. To do the monitoring, it's labor intensive and it's not possible, obviously, with so many roads and so many kilometers of road that we have. But we can use the drone technology. We can, use remote sensing and then get them connected to AI. And this way we can just basically be ready before these cracks turn into potholes, for instance. I notice in Australia compared to other parts of the world, like Europe and the States, we don't put enough

0: research and development on these areas, like on roads, on potholes. We just rely on the old ways of doing things. Our standards are a little bit out of date.
1: Paul Strangio is an emeritus professor of politics at Monash University.
2: Really what we've got here is potholes being elevated to becoming a lightning rod for a larger wellspring of anger towards the Labor governments, for community frustration with an aged and creaking and now rather discredited administration. So I think if it wasn't potholes, and we obviously do have a problem with potholes, as the Auditor General's report has indicated, but if it wasn't potholes, it would probably be something else, such as the mood of pent-up disenchantment.
1: This has been a Victorian government that's really tried to sell some big visions, several big visions, isn't it, over the years. Is there some sort of lesson about just concentrating on the basics of governance?
2: I think undoubtedly that this is a government that, yes, wanted to do some big ticket items to move the dial. But at the same time, we should remember that former VicRoad staff, they're coming out and saying that the rot with road construction and maintenance actually has its genesis going right back to Jeff Kennett's coalition government and its privatisation and contracting out model. So there may well be a lesson there too.
1: Victoria Police is calling on anyone with dashcam footage of the accident that killed Peter Mason to contact Crime Stoppers.
3: That's David Sparks reporting. Good to be with you on PM. I'm Barbara Miller. The podcast of the full program is available on ABC Listen. You can find lots of ABC shows there, including ABC News Daily with Sam Hawley each weekday morning. Catch you tomorrow, I hope. Good night.

0: ABC News, good evening. I'm Michael Bausch. Scores of customers, creditors and staff have been left in the lurch after a Sunshine Coast caravan company suddenly ceased trading. Sarah Richards reports.
1: Australian Off-Road Campers stopped operating late last week. Its phone line has been disconnected, its website is down, and its factory and office space in Caloundra is empty. New customers say they're in the dark about when or if they'll get their vans or deposits back. The ABC has tried to contact the business, founded in 2000 by Steve Budden, who remains a director. Zone RV, also based on the Sunshine Coast, went into administration in December last year, owing $42 million and leaving hundreds of customers out of pocket.
0: Politicians from all sides of federal parliament have lined up to criticise the One Nation leader after comments resurfaced in which she labelled Indigenous culture as primitive. Evelyn Manfield reports from Canberra.
2: From Labor to the Coalition, Greens and Independents, there's broad condemnation for comments Pauline Hanson made on a Conservative podcast last year. While discussing schools teaching First Nations history, she questioned what Indigenous Australians have done for the country. Minister Malandiri McCarthy has labelled the remarks derogatory and completely racist. Liberal Senator Karen Little agreed the remarks were disgraceful, while Independent Lydia Thorpe says One Nation shouldn't be peddling lies that stir up hate and division.
0: Meantime, One Nation is standing by its proposal to slash Australia's temporary migration numbers. The minor party wants the intake cut by 750,000 over 3 years through strict limits on student and family visas. The federal government says that would cripple the domestic economy. But senior MP Barnaby Joyce has told News 24 drastic actions needed to stop Australia becoming a giant caravan park. He says it's time to weed out visa overstayers.
3: We're not going to go running around door to door, but you'll pop up, and as you pop up, you'll have to go. We'll even help you out on a plane ticket to get out of here. We're very keen on people who are illegal not to be living in Australia as if they are legal.
0: A prominent athlete has taken the witness stand at the Sydney criminal trial of Alan Jones, alleging the veteran broadcaster subjected him to an unwanted physical advance at a public event. Isabel Rowe reports.
4: An athlete known as Complainant M is the third of six complainants to give evidence in Alan Jones's trial for indecent assault and sexual touching. Mr. Jones has been charged with one count of each charge in relation to this complainant and has pleaded not guilty. The man has told the court he knew Mr. Jones socially and the broadcaster would often kiss him on the cheek as a greeting. But he said at an event in 2015, Mr. Jones got up from his table and kissed him on the mouth as he walked past. He said he was in disbelief and embarrassed. He told the court the broadcaster sent him a text hours later saying he wanted to be kissing the athlete all night. The trial continues.
0: Authorities in the Solomon Islands have charged a man over a knife attack on the husband of an Australian diplomat. Here's Foreign Affairs reporter Stephen Jedgetts.
5: Solomon Islands police say the Australian man was attacked just 50 metres from the Australian High Commission in central Honiara on Friday last week. He suffered deep lacerations and was medically evacuated to Australia, but the injuries weren't life-threatening and he's in a stable condition. Police in Solomon Islands say the attack was random and the man allegedly responsible suffers from mental health issues. He's now been charged with attempted murder.
0: A major industrial shutdown in regional South Australia will see up to 600 steel workers and contractors lose their jobs. The permanent closure of the iconic Whyalla blast furnace comes as administrators Quarter Menthus struggles to secure a commercial buyer for the business. The federal and South Australian governments have spent 19 months financially propping up the operator since it collapsed into receivership. Queensland's weather, scattered showers expected tomorrow for the western Gulf Country and eastern districts north of Rockhampton, fine or mostly fine elsewhere. Patchy morning fog for eastern areas south of about Townsville. Brisbane, 13 to 27. The Gold Coast, 12 to 26. The Sunshine Coast, 12 to 24. Ipswich, 7 to 29. On Moreton Bay, east to northeasterlies, about 10 knots. 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
6: A grim day for workers in the steel city of Whyalla in South Australia, with the decision to close a major part of its steelworks.
7: Yes, it's often a trite statement. Whyalla is a resilient city. The workers, the people, we've had our ups and downs. This is essential. There is no other way out but to close the blast furnace. And we as a council and the government and our community, I believe, will pull together to ensure the minimal impact on those that are going to suffer. Some will move on, others it will be an exceptionally sad day.
6: Whyalla Mayor Phil Stone reacting to the loss of hundreds of jobs in his region today. And we head to a Queensland paddock that's currently running cattle, but soon could become home to Australia's largest data centre, worth around $30 billion.
8: I can see why they've chosen the location that they have, because it's out of town and it's near existing power stations. But I was really quite shocked because we are a very water-constrained part of Queensland.
6: I'm Sinead Mangan in Perth, and this is Australia Wide, coming to you from Whadjuk country. But first, we head to South Australia, to Whyalla, a regional town commonly referred to as the Steel City. The Whyalla Steelworks has been around since the 1940s, and it's a dominant structure on the horizon of the seaport. The fate of the steelworks, though, have been unsure since it was placed in administration 19 months ago. Hundreds of workers were today told they will lose their jobs as a result of a decision to permanently shut down the blast furnace at the steelworks. James Wakelin is covering the story. Now, James, the future of the steelworks has actually been in question for some time, and today was the worst of news for workers at the steelworks. How many jobs have been lost?
9: Well, it sort of depends how you look at it, I guess. So I guess we've got at least 600 jobs that have gone. That's 500 that have gone from the steelworks proper. There's another 100 contractors, and there's a group called embedded contractors. So these are people that work for bigger companies, say Horizon, the train company. And those jobs are also gone, 200 jobs gone from the steelworks associated mines as well as the ports, but it's unclear whether or not those companies will actually redeploy those workers. So I guess it's a bit unclear whether it's an 800 number or a 600 number. There's certainly a lot of people with a bit unclear about their futures right now here in Whyalla.
6: James, will those workers be offered redundancies?
9: Yeah, so it's clear for 500 of those workers, they will be offered redundancies. Now, that was something that the state government said that they had guaranteed along with the federal government. And I think that was at a cost of over $50 million. And what would have happened if they hadn't come in and made that guarantee, it would have been a bit unclear exactly about what workers would have got straight away, because otherwise it would have just been backdated for the 19 months of the current administration, which of course happened when the steelworks was in trouble 19 months ago, when it was previously owned by GFG Alliance, which of course was owned by Sanjeev Gupta.
6: The Premier has been there this afternoon, and actually it was a huge press conference of people. Can you describe what the atmosphere was like?
9: Oh, look, it was fairly tense, you would say. And the Premier was putting on a brave face, trying to say that in reality they had stepped in and done the right thing by the people of Whyalla, and they'd promised to run this administration, and they have put $1 billion worth of taxpayers' money into this administration so far, and there's another $2 billion on the table as well to look at the transition that's coming. So there was a lot of talk about I guess the future of Whyalla, and the fact that while this is bad news today, ultimately the town itself and the future here would be secure, because there will be a new electric arc furnace coming, and steel production will continue here in Whyalla. If not with the current blast furnace, eventually there will be an electric arc furnace that will fire up here and continue that steelmaking legacy.
6: Let's hear what the Premier had to say today.
10: This blast furnace has been in place for over 60 years. It is an old, clapped-out blast furnace that has not been well cared for or looked after, particularly by the previous owner. The blast furnace has undertaken at least three relines since it was first commissioned in 1965, but the last reline was over 20 years ago in 2005. So at some point or another, the blast furnace's life was coming to an end. It's occurred a little bit sooner than what we otherwise would have appreciated it go on to, But we accept the reality of the decision that Court of Mentor has made in conjunction not just with the interests of the safety of the people that work there, but also the future operations more broadly of the plant.
6: South Australian Premier Peter Malinauskas speaking at Whyalla today. Did you hear at all from the workers, James?
9: No, it's been difficult to grab the workers today. They kind of drove past the gate when we were sort of filming there today, and they were... That was just after they were unfortunately told the news at about 10:30 this morning. That was Sebastian Hams from Court of Mentor got up and basically told them there's three options for them. Basically, they can possibly get redeployed. Otherwise, there's voluntary redundancies. But he did say the reality is there will have to be some forced redundancies as well. But at this stage, we haven't heard from the workers. We've only heard from, I guess, union officials. And you know, they are former workers. Certainly Shane Cargo, who spoke today from the Australian Workers Union, is a former blast furnace worker. And he did talk about emotions being pretty raw and a lot of disappointment from plenty of the workers out there that they couldn't get the blast furnace back online and it's been shut down.
6: It might be hard to appreciate, but I did hear Shane talk about how this is a generational job in Whyalla and how important it was to people's identity.
9: That's true. It's something that, you know, the blast furnace has been there for 60 years. So there's, you know, can sometimes be three generations of family members that have gone through that blast furnace. And it is tough work, but it is well-paying work as well. So certainly the steelworks are a massive part of Whyalla, of the town, of its identity. So this is a blow that people are feeling.
6: As you said, 800 jobs in total have been lost in Whyalla, and that has a big knock-on effect for the families of those people and the community itself. Is it expected that people will leave the town?
9: Well, that's the hard part to know. There's some hope that those people that do take some of those redundancies will stay here. They will retire here. They'll keep their money here. But inevitably, there'll be plenty of people that have got families of who do want to take work elsewhere. There were some jobs offered today, even you know, up the coast in Port Augusta. So clearly those families will more than likely leave Whyalla. So, yeah, some will certainly go, and that is a potentially a blow for those other businesses, and that's the knock-on effect of decisions.

0: conditions like today's.
1: James, before I let you go, the sale of the steelworks is ongoing. How's that tracking?
0: The sale process itself, they were reasonably positive about that today. We do still have Jindal Steel and M Resources as the two companies that are the final bidders, and with BlueScope Steel as well does have the final right of refusal on that deal too. So they were expecting that deal will go through by the end of the year. And in some ways, the clarity around the blast furnace now perhaps helps that process rather than hinders it.
1: James Wakelin in Whyalla, thanks very much for talking to Australia Wide.
0: Pleasure, thank you.
2: ABC Australia Wide.
1: An international developer has his eyes on a property in rural Queensland to host a hyperscale data centre worth $30 billion. It would be the largest in Australia to date and comes as the region grapples with how to balance the potential economic rewards of data centres with regulating the precious resources required to operate them. Grace Nakamura has this story.
3: Yeah, it's pretty marginal country from an agricultural perspective. We're in a dry period now, so it looks worse.
4: Andrew Smith is the mayor of the Western Downs, home to towns like Dalby and Chinchilla, about 250 kilometres west of Brisbane. He's driving along a dirt track at the feedlot in Wombo, which is licensed to carry 24,000 head of cattle.
3: We've got three gas-fired power stations up ahead, a feedlot, and an application for a data centre on this bit of dirt here.
4: The dry paddocks have been earmarked for an extraordinary development, a $30 billion data centre proposed by Singapore-based developer Zera DC.
3: It's an interesting outcome to where this country was even 25, 30 years ago.
4: The Western Downs Regional Council received the development application last month. It's still very early in the process, but Mayor Smith is excited to welcome in a new industry.
3: So we need to be looking ahead at what's going to sustain this region, and we see it in agriculture daily, but we also see it with energy. So if this project does get approval, certainly there are lots of positives in regards to housing, jobs.
4: The proposed data centre will also need a lot of power. The Western Downs Digital Park, as it'll be known, would have a peak capacity of 2.16 gigawatts, roughly the same as the peak electricity demand of 1.5 million Australian homes. At full operation, it could use around 47 gigawatt hours of electricity each day, about a quarter of Queensland's current daily power demand. Experts say there'll need to be tight guidelines in place to make sure developers create enough of their own energy to prevent any negative impacts to the grid and cost to consumers.
5: That would be the largest to date proposal in Australia, but I think it's inevitable that we are going to be seeing multiple project proposals of this scale all around Australia.
4: Tim Buckley, director of independent think tank Climate Energy Finance, says Australia is in the middle of a data centre gold rush.
5: I see data centres as a massive investment boom, and I also see it as either the enabler of accelerating the energy system transformation or, if done badly, a massive underminer of the energy system transformation.
4: One thing that politicians and experts can agree on is the need for new assets to generate the amount of energy needed to power data centres. But they differ in how much of a role fossil fuels should play. Mr. Buckley says gas could be a small but declining part of the energy makeup, mainly to back up renewable energy.
5: At the end of the day, the climate science is absolutely crystal clear, and so more fossil gas is not the solution. We need to embrace these industries of the future, but we've got to make sure they're not powered by industries of last century.
4: But the Queensland government says it doesn't agree with the federal government's plan to make renewables the national standard, arguing for an energy agnostic mix that includes gas and coal. A Zera DC spokesperson said they chose the site on the Western Downs because it was well positioned among existing energy infrastructure. If you flew over the Wombo feedlot, you'd see cattle, but you'd also see three gas-fired power stations, a major substation that sends power to southeast Queensland and New South Wales, and several solar and wind farms. The developer says they'd connect directly to that substation, so they say it wouldn't impact the local Ergon Energy network that supplies surrounding towns. And they'd build an on-site battery

0: power conditioning system to manage the load to the grid.
1: Rosie, over here. Come on.
0: About an hour's drive from the proposed site, cotton and mixed grain grower Lisa Balmain is cautious about the announcement.
2: I can see why they've chosen the location that they have, because it's out of town and it's near existing power stations. But I was really quite shocked because we are a very water-constrained part of Queensland.
0: Ms. Balmain is a spokesperson for the anti-gas group Save Our Darling Downs. She's worried that an increased demand for gas-fired energy will mean an increased demand for coal seam gas production.
2: The more wells you drill, the more water is being taken, extracted through that process in order to produce the gas. You know, there's already over 750 water bores that are predicted to be impaired by coal seam gas mining. Huge swaths of areas west of Dalby where those aquifers are being impacted. If there's an increased demand for gas production, that's only going to get worse.
0: The developer has promised they won't use drinking water or groundwater for the centre's operations. Right now, the Australian government is still hashing out what guidelines to put in place, keenly watching how other countries, like the United States, are wrangling the AI boom.
1: Come on. What's this?
0: For Lisa Balmain, that's essential. While she says she's not opposed to data centres, she wants guidelines in place around what natural resources they'd require.
2: As we've seen with coal seam gas, it can fracture communities, unfortunately. But you have to question what is the long-term legacy benefits for the communities that are being expected to absorb those impacts.
3: Lisa Balmain ending that story there from Grace Nakamura. Some of the most important people in our legal system enter the court with no specific training and are legally prevented from talking about the sometimes gruesome evidence they are forced to see and hear. The fate of those accused of the most serious crimes usually rests in the hands of a jury, but absorbing weeks or even months of evidence can take a toll. So what's been done to support them? Bigger reporter Isla Evans explains.
4: If you get called up for jury duty, you might think it could be a bit of an inconvenience. You may have a job to contend with, kids to pick up from school, a bit of a logistical nightmare. But there's the other side too. Jury duty can be quite stressful or, in some cases, traumatic. A jury decides the fate of people accused of some of the most serious crimes. But they're ordinary people with no formal training, and they're legally prevented from talking about the sometimes gruesome evidence they have to see and hear. It was something Canadian and former juror Mark Farrant felt needed to be addressed. 7 years ago, he set up a not-for-profit organisation advocating for improvement to jury service.
5: Connecting a juror with a peer who understands the burden of jury duty and can provide emotional support and empathy for what they may be going through. There's no training for jury duty. Nobody wakes up and decides to become a professional juror. We step into that role because it's our civic duty. But we've done a great disservice to jurors by not keeping up with respecting mental health and the demands of jury duty. We've had a sort of very Victorian attitude to jury duty, that it is our, that it's our responsibility, that it's our burden, and that's simply not the case anymore.
4: Here in Australia, there is a case underway in regional New South Wales where juror mental health has been flagged as a concern. The case involves rape and assault charges over nearly two decades in southern New South Wales. Ahead of the trial, the prosecutor has told the court there were mental health concerns for a jury that would have to watch 12 hours of footage of the alleged assaults. Jury trauma is all too familiar to Mark Farrant. He was called to serve as a juror on a five-month murder trial in Canada 12 years ago. It ended up having a massive impact.
5: You can't get your mind off of it, and you're at home trying to, trying to play with your kids and giving your spouse attention, and all you're thinking about is that case.
4: Mark was diagnosed with post-traumatic stress disorder after witnessing some pretty traumatic evidence.
5: You know, I was having nightmares. I was having difficulty sleeping. I was constantly having flashbacks.
4: Here in Australia, thousands of us are impaneled on trials each year. So if you do serve as a juror and are struggling, what support is actually available to you? Each state

0: Northern Territory is responsible for its own jurors. Most offer a few free counselling sessions after a trial if you need support. For example, you can get 3 sessions in New South Wales. In the ACT, you can get up to 6. And most jurisdictions told us that people can be approved for more sessions on a case-by-case basis. Criminology and law lecturer Dr. Jane Astle-Owen from Murdoch University wants more support available for jurors, not just at the end of the trial, but before and during the case.
1: We tend to downplay the impact that this potentially traumatic material might have on someone's ability to actually focus on the evidence and make an impartial decision. Where we've got supports in place to protect a juror's mental health, we are actually going to end up with decisions that are ideally more robust.
0: New South Wales Sheriff Tracy Hall manages the state's jurors. She says there's enough support, they're monitored and receive briefings throughout proceedings.
2: So there's numerous touch points to be able to, for them to be able to say, I'm not up for this and be excused.
0: The topic surrounding juror trauma is gaining traction globally. In 2018 in Canada, an inquiry recommended that all provinces offer counselling sessions to jurors like we have here in Australia. Former juror Mark Farrant has been spearheading much of that change there with a not-for-profit organisation he helped start.
3: We built a juror-centric training program that talks about mental health, that gave first-person examples of from jurors' own experiences verbatim about what it was like to be a juror and the stress and the difficulty that they experience. Training officers on how to manage those situations and how to provide self-care and resiliency tools to jurors so they can go home at the end of the night and look after themselves.
0: A parliamentary inquiry has also recently been launched in the UK that will look into juror support and vicarious trauma. But experts say there's room for improvement here too.
4: That story from Bega reporter Isla Evans. And finally, we're going to head to the coastal town of Robe in South Australia's southeast. Robe is already seeing erosion reach levels not forecast until 2050. As homes and infrastructure move into the firing line, researchers are calling on citizen scientists to give them a bird's eye view of the damage. Josh Bryan has the story.
5: It's a town known for its sand and surf, but as the climate continues to change, Robe's coastline is rapidly changing with it. Near popular beaches, locals' backyards are coming under threat, and an iconic red and white obelisk is expected to fall from a limestone cliff into the sea. For the small local council, CEO Nat Traeger says they're looking for any help they can get.
6: Our coastline is vulnerable, it's eroding fast, and we need as much data and help that we can get to help inform, you know, future grants and future adaptation pathways.
5: That data will now come from up above. A new initiative driven by Flinders University researchers will enlist local citizen scientists to gather drone footage of the eroding coast. Associate Professor Graziella Mio da Silva says lightweight drones and training will be made available. She says participants will gather vision of the coast once a month for 2 years, as well as before and after major storms.
7: We are hoping to build a long-term data set to see patterns along the coast and see what storm events cause more damage, if there is change over time, and also to try and refine what are the most problematic, the hot spots of erosion along the coastline. That kind of information we are hoping can inform councils and coastal managers on the best strategies to manage the coast. So some locations, the best strategy could be sand replenishment, other strategies could be retreat or adapt. So with that kind of baseline information, we are hoping to give those decision makers the information that they need to make the best decisions for their councils.
5: The project relies on nature-loving locals, and Robe has a plentiful supply. Tina Van Nispen has already thrown her hand up to help out. She says she's excited by all the ways drones could be used to monitor and understand the environment.
8: We can see how the sand moves. We can know which

0: path accessible, which one's not. The plover birds and all the other birds, where they're migrating, we can see where they are at certain seasons, so we know to protect their nest. We can see if certain animals are getting more harmed with the water coming in higher than usual at high tides. There's so much information and research available that you can only hope that the children can also teach the adults how to really allow curiosity and wonder to open and help us to open ourselves up to new ways to explore what we took for granted.
1: Dr. Mio De Silva says other locations along the South Australian coast will be monitored, and other communities can also get in touch to be involved.
2: We chose Robe and a few other councils that already have some coastal data in place, and the other projects that we have already been doing with them, but it's not exclusive of Robe. So anyone who is interested, happy to have a chat.
1: If it works in Robe, the study could roll out even further.
2: In Victoria, they have already done a study that's similar to what we are trying to apply to Robes, which is using citizen science to measure and give us information about storm impacts and coastal erosion. So we are trying to apply this model that has already been tested and been successful to sites in South Australia. This is a pilot study, and if we see the same sort of success that they had in Victoria, we are hoping to then expand to other sites as well.
1: Back in Robe, Tina's not sure how many locals will get on board, but she's hoping others will put themselves out there to help protect their beloved coast.
0: You can only hope so. You can only hope that we can protect and love the environment that we're in so we can all flourish together.
3: Robe woman Tina Van Nespen, ending that story there from Josh Bryan and Beck Bird. And that is Australia-wide for today. I'm Sinead Mangan. Cheerio.

0: ABC News. Good evening, I'm Michael Bausch. A prominent Sunshine Coast caravan maker has quietly pulled the plug on its operations. Australian Off-Road Campers, based at Caloundra, suddenly stopped trading late last week. It's disconnected its phone lines and deleted its corporate website. Staff, suppliers and hundreds of customers are in limbo. It follows the collapse of rival local builder Zone RV, which went into administration last December, owing more than $40 million. Global energy markets are in free fall after fresh explosions along a major Middle Eastern shipping lane sent crude oil soaring to $108 a barrel. Linda Gruen reports.
1: The spike in oil prices comes as Saudi Arabia has kept a key pipeline closed today after it was damaged in an attack on Friday. The pipeline has helped Saudi Arabia, the world's largest crude oil exporter, to bypass the Strait of Hormuz, which has been effectively closed since the beginning of the Iran war. The spike in prices also comes as Oman announces that a key meeting with Iran and other regional leaders scheduled for later today has been postponed in the interests of consensus. Meanwhile, a ship has been struck by a projectile in the Strait of Hormuz, causing a fire and forcing the crew to be evacuated from the vessel.
0: Two children have been badly hurt after a car hit a tree on a private property in the Bundaberg region. The accident happened at Rosedale just after 8 o'clock this morning. It's understood the boy and girl, both primary school aged, were the only occupants of the sedan. They suffered significant head and leg injuries and were flown to the Queensland Children's Hospital in Brisbane. A solemn police guard of honour in Brisbane CBD has bid a final farewell to Queensland's widely respected former Commissioner Steve Golshevsky. Jordan Bissell reports.
2: A wall of navy and blue flanked Adelaide Street, a tribute to the 67-year-old career cop who lost his battle with cancer 10 days ago. Earlier, a memorial service at City Hall drew hundreds of mourners. Dignitaries including Premier David Crisafulli and outgoing Governor Jeanette Young were among those who paid their respects. Mr. Golshevsky's wife, Rebecca, said it was impossible to describe the depth of her sorrow.
3: Grief is a measure of the love for someone after someone has passed. And Steve was so very loved.
2: A police motorcade provided a final escort for Queensland's 21st Police Commissioner.

0: Gain urged consumers not to use unapproved peptide products due to the serious health risks they pose.
1: A major industrial shutdown in regional South Australia will see up to 600 steelworkers and contractors lose their jobs. The permanent closure of the iconic Whyalla blast furnace comes as administrators struggle to secure a commercial buyer for the collapsed business. ABC reporter James Wakeland says staff were blindsided by today's sudden announcement.
2: The workers were gathered today at the steelworks at around 10:30 this morning by administrators at Quarter Mentha, and they were told that the decision had been made to shut down that blast furnace. Those workers had been working for 5 months to bring it back online. Now, effectively, what that means that is that 500 workers that work in and around the blast furnace will lose their jobs, and there's another 120 contractors too that are expected to be impacted.
1: Queensland's weather, scattered showers tomorrow for the western Gulf Country and eastern districts north of Rockhampton, fine or mostly fine elsewhere. Patchy morning fog in eastern regions south of about Townsville. Brisbane, 13 to 27. The Gold Coast, 12 to 26. The Sunshine Coast, 12 to 24. And Ipswich, 7 to 29. Partly cloudy in the southeast on Wednesday, Thursday and Friday. 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
10: And good evening. Welcome back to NRL Monday. I'm Andrew Moore, and for many of you joining the show for the first time, welcome. Thanks for being here until 7:30. The evening show's almost ready to go before nightlife. Joining me shortly in the studio, former coach of Canberra, Penrith and the Warriors, Matthew Elliott. We'll find out who he's buying or selling, and we'll get his thoughts on the first week of the finals. And there was a text message here too saying, is Padre, the halftime entertainment, catching drone balls on grand final day? I'll put that question to him, because that would be one thing I know is it would be entertaining, that's for sure. In the first half of the show, I spoke with Newcastle Knights hooker Phoenix Crossland. And he reckons the Knights will draw plenty of confidence from their round 26 loss to the Warriors in Auckland.
11: From all reports, the boys are so unhappy in the sheds. They were so disappointed. I think that's the key thing is that, that we had 12 players for 60 minutes and the boys still expected to win, and they were devastated they couldn't get it done. So, yeah, it was a very proud moment, but I think that's a good attitude in our team at the moment. Is anything but a win's not really good enough.
10: That's Phoenix Crossland from the Newcastle Knights. Very impressive. I enjoyed having a chat to him almost as much as I enjoy chatting to my man Matthew Elliott, who's right here. How are you, Padre? Good to see you.
12: Well, for a lost lamb, I'm very proud that I found my way here, Andrew.
10: You did it easy too. And I must say, quite seriously, Ruan Sims had a medical appointment, told her she couldn't do the show with a throat infection. There was only hours before the show, and you live a long way away from here, and you said yes immediately like you always do. So a sincere thank you.
12: Ah, it's always a pleasure, and you know I like hanging out with you guys.
10: You do. I love talking to Phoenix Crossland. We just played a bit of him then. How impressed with you of Newcastle were you on the weekend?
12: Yeah, definitely, Andrew. I thought, again, I spoke about this yesterday, is that they came out fresh. You could tell they had that last week of the bye, and this speed of play really blew South Sydney away at the start of that game, I thought.
10: Yeah, the only worry I had for them was when they were dominating and led only 10-6 at half time. You thought, oh, is that enough? But they maintained it, didn't they, for the best part of the 80 minutes?
12: They did, but we saw that all weekend, Andrew. That's semi-final footy, isn't it? Is that you can't just dominate the team and then expect points to show up. You're going to have to work hard and show some poise. So when that fatigue does show and the opportunities do come, you can take them then, not straight away.
10: Phoenix and I were talking about their chip on their shoulder, the us against them almost mentality. No one gives us a chance. They're reading social media posts with people tipping against them. I love it as a footy fan. As a coach, is that a good thing to have?

0: that mentality? They're all against us?
1: Well, it'll be good for some of the players and it'll be a distraction for others. So right. It's just, you know, it's just about what they come up with collectively. So, and the, there's got to be a theme around it rather than, oh, everyone's trying to put us down. It's if you, we're going to prove them wrong.
0: Mm.
1: Can you see the difference? I know yeah. it's subtle, but some players can get really distracted by that.
0: So what's the toughest challenge Newcastle face heading to Eden Park on Sunday against the Warriors?
1: Besides the Warriors team themselves, that's for me, that's the toughest thing is, is that them coming off a disappointing loss. They played to their system, the Warriors, but they just seemed to lack a little bit of strike, particularly through their spine. I thought they weren't dangerous like they normally are there.
0: I think they were a bit similar to the Roosters yesterday in that while they didn't have the numerical advantage, first 10 minutes of the second half, they were right on the Dolphins' goal line, and that's credit to the Dolphins' improved defence. But they couldn't score. They couldn't extend the lead with another try. And in the end, midway through the second half, they still hadn't. They'd kicked another penalty goal or two. But when the Dolphins strike, it's lethal.
1: Well, think about where they struck from, Andrew. You know, a lot of the time from their own half, and they've just got players in their team where that if you're not on your game, like in a kick chase, just slightly off on a kick chase, see you later and you can have a chat about it behind your try line.
0: Now, I'm going to address Nathan Cleary's foot injury with you in buying and selling, so I'll hold off on that worry. But how are you with how his charge down gone wrong on Hugo Savala has been handled from start to fine?
1: Perfect.
0: Yeah,
1: You know me, Andrew, I'm not scared to criticise the system, but I think they got it 100% right. And I did read some commentary from certain people talking about he needs to get suspended and the only reason he didn't get suspended, it's Nathan Cleary.
0: Yeah.
1: That is absurd.
0: But you're never going to stop people believing that.
1: No, you're never going to stop people writing it because they're trying to get people's attention.
0: Yeah. No, that's what I said before. It's not a conspiracy. It's not... Exactly. It played out exactly as it should have. And I even kind of like the way Ivan Cleary addressed it after the game and Nathan, because Nathan knew immediately he'd stuff that up. It was a charge down gone wrong. And Ivan Cleary said, I agree he should have been penalised. I agree he should have been sin bin. I was shocked by his lack of judgment. But I think a fine, no one was ever thinking it was going to be more than that.
1: Well, in saying that, that should have been the match-winning play for the Roosters.
0: Right.
1: They should have kicked that goal. Hugo Savala, like how far he kicked the ball after or before he was struck in the leg. It went 65 metres in the air, Andrew. It was an amazing kick. And the goal kick right adjacent the post, that cost them the game.
0: So the physicality of that game yesterday, and it was pretty brutal. You were watching it on the touchline for us. How much of – did that take a lot out of the Roosters or because it's finals you just – you just bounce back? Is it different to a tough game in rounds 1 to 27?
1: It's different from a tough game from rounds 1 to 27. There's no sitting on the sideline there. And, you know, the thing that we never talk about in commentary, I counted one time across the Penrith team, 9 out of the 13 had visible strapping. One of the players that didn't have visible strapping was Isaiah Yeo. So you know his shoulder was going to be wrapped up. So what I'm saying is every player out there is damaged. And I tell you what, they did not hold back on each other for that whole 80 minutes on the field. And just going on the field after and interviewing some players, you could see that they had the life sucked out of them.
0: Yeah. Yeah, well, listening to you talk to Reece Robson, he sounded beaten, didn't he? Like he sounded cranky that they hadn't got the job done because it was right on halftime, if you didn't see it or you weren't paying attention, where Nathan Cleary was sin-binned, and it was 12 all at the time. And then Hugo Savala had a penalty next to the post and missed it. And it was a horrible kick. And from that point in the second half, early on when they had, well, it was 8 minutes 52 seconds or whatever it was, Penrith without Nathan Cleary, and they just couldn't keep applying pressure. They had a chance when Hugo Savala, play one, got done for a double movement, and rightly so that he was done for the double movement. They made a bit of a meal of that when they had 13 on 12, didn't they?
1: Well, from that moment, the next three sets, Penrith completed three sets of six because they got a six again late in that first set and then they got down the other end of the field. So Penrith just showed so much poise. They didn't play their best footy, Andrew.
0: Yeah.
1: And that was admitted after the game when, you know, talking to a couple of their players, Mitch Kenny in particular, said, you know, he really recognised a lot of areas that they didn't do good enough. But like as Penrith do, in like such a tough game against such high quality opposition, they found a way to win.
0: Yeah. Well, they've made a habit of that over the last 7 years, haven't they? The Dolphins are now one win away from a grand final. I was going to say fairy tale season. It's not really fairy tale. Obviously, Christian Wolf, who's the coach you hear nothing about this year. You know, we all talk about Andrew Webster and Justin Holbrook and obviously the big guns like Ivan Cleary this year. Craig Bellamy not there in the finals this year, but Wayne Bennett, they all get the big plaudits. You very rarely hear anything about Christian Wolf. What's impressed you most with the impact he's had on this side compared to previous Dolphins years?
1: What I've liked is the way they've evolved during this season, not just from the time under Christian, but during this season, because they got whopped a couple of times early in the year. But you could just see them pulling the system together, pulling each other together in the same direction. And now, what is it, the last eight games they've won in a row? And put your hand up if you want to play against them in a grand final, because they are scary, Andrew. They are their middle forwards yesterday when they lost
0: Flegler.
1: The smaller guys that came on the field, they were amazing.
0: We were talking about this yesterday, weren't we? Kurt Donoghue is one of those players that doesn't get headlines, but he's a really invaluable part of their whole setup, and he came on for Flegler and played 70 minutes.
1: He should be playing in the middle of the field, Andrew. Yeah. He's too small.
0: That's right. Someone forgot to tell him. He's got no mirrors at his joint.
1: He definitely has no mirrors.
0: So they get a week off, the Finns. Earlier I gave South Sydney a 6 out of 10 for the year, and the Cowboys a 4 out of 10, just with the talent they have, I think, really ordinary. With bearing in mind the expectation for them, how would you rate both of their seasons?
1: I find it hard to argue your point on both, Andrew. I think South maybe, the amount of injuries they had to key players during the year may have cost them a little bit, but, when you look at the quality of their team, there's some big questions that need to be answered there.
0: Well, MC said the other day, it's a lost season for them, really. A lost opportunity. Do you go along with that?
1: I find it hard to argue that point as well because, what I did, again, I'm going to go back and I'm going to be a little bit repetitious here, is that some of the senior players, you could see they'd played a lot of footy this year, and this season, more than any other season I've ever witnessed, is sucking the life out of players.
0: Yeah.
1: You can, going on that field yesterday, I've been looking at it from the sideline. I walked on the field yesterday and it was, like the movie The Walking Dead.
0: It's the way we love it, though. On the text line, especially when you're not playing, Neil says, your interview with Phoenix was great as always. I'm always impressed by the high-quality people who play for the NRL and by their excellent communication skills. Thank you, Neil. I'm glad you say that because 12, 13, 14, 15 years ago, you'd never, ever get a response like that. You'd never think that. The quality of people you speak to now in the game, I'm talking players, Matty, and you've dealt with them not only in the media but much more closely than that as coach and mentor, they are so well-spoken now. They take pride in being good communicators. They care what the public think about them and how they represent their club. It is so different to 13, 14, 15 years ago, maybe less, when pay TV provider Fox Sports threatened to no longer cover the Dally M's because the players who spoke were so poor. They were going to pull the plug and not do it again. Now, I can't remember the last time we spoke to a player on one of these shows and weren't like, geez, how good's he? Good's she?
1: Well, we give the NRL a lot of credit for a lot of things, and they deserve credit in this area because they give players media training, but they also understand it. This is their brand. Imagine having, a major television network saying, we're not going to cover that. This is their brand, so they needed to do that. And I'm with you, Andrew, just hearing the level of articulation and the clarity that you hear from players, really, you get great insights from, speaking to Mitch Kenny last night after the game. He played 80 minutes in that ridiculous game, and listening to him speak, I was just sitting there with my mouth open. I was amazed.
0: Also on the text line, g'day, Andrew, a big hello to Matthew Drone Hunter Elliott. Or is it Wayne? Ha-ha. What about you texting me, trying to fool me? Your number stands out because it's the number of the radio station. It stands out to me.
1: Oh, I thought you had no friends, and that's why you recognise my number.
0: There's also that. But just addressing that before I go on with this text message, that was great fun yesterday. MC has been working with us for 8 years or something. Had his first idea, let alone a really good idea, and that was we saw them practicing this drone in the sky, dropping footballs, and they were going to get members of the crowd to catch them at halftime, which they subsequently did. 5 or 6 minutes later, you're down there underneath a drone that went 25 metres in the air, and we had some fun with it, commentating on it, and apparently there's some reaction to it on the social medias, on Instagram and Facebook, wherever else it goes. Jared Ryan edited together this amazing segment of your catching. There was a camera on the field and our commentary. Was that an experience you enjoyed?
1: You were incorrect, Andrew. It was my drop catching rather than my catching.
0: Mm. I was trying to be nice because I love you so much.
1: And I haven't received any comments about that all day, to be honest with you.
0: Okay.
1: Not one.
0: Because someone...
1: Not 27, not 127.
0: Someone rang
1: me... I'm sick of being called the lost lamb.
0: Someone rang me today and said, is Triple L coming on? Triple L, who are you talking about? The little lost lamb.
1: It's my new radio station.
0: Triple L with Matthew Elliott. There's no touching tackling rule for NFL punters, and so as a neutral, I'm always watching the back play of NRL games. Kickers in most teams get taken out regularly, including and especially Nathan Cleary. Putting pressure on the kicker is fine, but when Nathan received his punishment, seems okay. Penalty and sin bin done. I don't get all this hysteria about multi-game suspensions. And as someone who lived in the UK, I was around when David Beckham and Wayne Rooney both broke Metacastles right before big rep games. It's a worry that this seems similar to Nathan. Let's hope not, though. Hashtag beat the bastard, the lymphoma, not Nathan Cleary. Yeah, I know that's in relation to Gibbsy. Have a good week, Andrew. Good on you, Milo. Look, it was a charge down gone wrong, and there was just no need for a suspension in this case. You are allowed to charge down. You are allowed to put pressure on the kicker, although you're allowed to do very little else these days. And players know that.
1: What they normally do, Andrew, in modern footy is they don't go for the ball, they go for the player and they wrap their arms around.
0: Right.
1: What Nathan Cleary did yesterday, he went for the ball and the leg, you know, in the follow through, him going towards the leg hit him as well as him hitting the leg. I'm not saying it, you know, it wasn't his fault. They don't. He tried to charge the ball down and that was a mistake.
0: And he knew it was his fault too. You could straight away, you could see his reaction. What have I done?
1: Yeah, he knew what was coming.
0: Hey, Maury and Maddie, do you think it's extremely hard to bounce back after losing the first semi? Canberra didn't bounce back last year. The last premiers to lose week one was Penrith in 2021. Thoughts on this? And Maddie, do you still work for the Dragons? These questions from Jesse.
1: No, I don't still work for the Dragons. And it would be very hard to bounce back from both of those games on the weekend because they were high-quality, high-intensity games. And, you know, I'm looking at the Warriors as well, not just at the Roosters. And I thought that was a tough game of footy.
0: All right. Have you got your wallet handy? Oh, you do. I just saw a moth fly out of there. Let's find out who you are buying and selling.
2: Are you buying or selling?
0: I can't remember whether you're a buyer or a seller, Padre, in recent history. So we'll start with this one. Are you buying or selling that the extent of Nathan Cleary's foot injury will determine whether Penrith can or can't win the comp?
1: I'm buying it. If Nathan Cleary's not there, I just can't see how they win.
0: Yeah, I said before, I don't think they can win a game in the finals without Nathan Cleary. Is that important?
1: Well, he proved it yesterday. He was the villain, but he turned to the hero, didn't he?
0: Yeah.
1: Because, you know, I, in the interview after the game, I asked Mitch Kenny, was that planned, the field goal? No. Nathan just got the ball. He saw both markers down. And he took the opportunity with about 8.5 minutes to go, which we didn't expect.
0: Which is what I liked about that, because there used to be a theory, you can't take it too early. You celebrate, you lose concentration, the other team still got time. There was no exorbitant celebration. Nathan Cleary just turned and went back. He knew there was still 8 minutes to go. It was just the work of a really good pro, wasn't it?
1: Yeah, and it's not just his performance, the impact he has on every other player
0: of
1: in
0: course,
1: the team.
0: Yeah. Now, I know you love that the Roosters rested everyone against Souths, but are you buying or selling that they actually made a blunder by not giving Savala and Cherry Evans game time together before yesterday?
1: No, I'm selling that. I think they made the right decision. I didn't think that they lost the game because of a lack of combination between those two.
0: Are you buying or selling that Mark Nwanganitawase is the most skillful player in the NRL?
1: Oh, I'm buying that. Like, if yesterday wasn't evidence, what he did on that intercept, it was right in front of me. I was sitting there and I still can't believe what I saw.
0: Yeah, he was stumbling. You thought he's gone for the intercept, fair enough. He's giving Penrith 6 more tackles, but he's thwarted a potential threat. Juggle, juggle on the ground. there's no way you can then get up and score like he did.
1: Yeah, but you've got to understand that the players he had chasing him weren't that quick anyway.

0: Newcastle is more likely to upset the Warriors than the Sharks are against the Roosters. Are you buying or selling?
1: I'm selling that.
0: Oh, really?
1: Yeah. I don't know. There's something about the Sharks. My memory's good enough from about 6 weeks back. If they can play that style of footy again, and you know, obviously the big question mark is Trindle in his shoulder.
0: Yeah, 100%. All right, so you've bought twice, you've sold twice. Finally, Adam G should be favoured to referee the grand final after his handling of the difficult Warriors-Dolphins game.
1: I'm buying it. Yeah, I thought he was outstanding, and I'm a fan of him. I like the way he refs. I like the way he communicates to the players. Can I sell the bunker as well at the same time? Okay, let's go past that.
0: I'm not
1: that.
0: Sure what price you'd get for it. That's huge.
1: It's on sale.
0: Already looking forward to week 2 of the final series. And remember, it's week 1 of the NRLW semis. Our broadcasting begins Friday night from 7 o'clock at Campbelltown Stadium for an elimination clash between the West Tigers and Canberra. Kickoff at 7:50, and I'll be calling that with you, Matthew Elliott. And I believe Kiana Takarangi is going to join us as well. Coverage until 10 o'clock. On Saturday, Luke Lewis and Michael Carayannis will join me at the Sydney Football Stadium for the pre-game show from 2 o'clock. At 4 o'clock, it's off to Quentin Hull, Jada Taylor and Zane Bojack at Langlands Park in Brisbane. Third place, 6th in an elimination NRLW final, Brisbane against Newcastle. The Sydney Roosters and Gold Coast have the weekend off. We'll pick it up from 6 o'clock, and then at 7:50, it's the Sydney Roosters taking on Cronulla Sutherland, the winner of that game to play the Dolphins in a prelim. On Sunday, our coverage starts at midday with Louis, Matthew and Michael Carayannis in the boardroom. At 4 o'clock, we'll call the Warriors against Newcastle, being played at Mount Smart Stadium in Auckland, awaiting the winner in a preliminary final, Penrith. So 4 great games in the men's and women's coming up, starting Friday night from 7 o'clock on ABC Local Radio and ABC Listen on the app. Now, on the weekend, we were calling from Friday night to Sunday, and there was NRLW with Spriggy in the team on Thursday. Ralph Tucker is our weekend producer. He produces NRL Monday, and he comes up with his Director's Cut, which is a highlight from the weekend. Let's find out what it is.
2: The Director's Cut.
0: Drone is launched. Drone in the air. It's gone about 50, 60, 70 feet. It's up beyond the level of the roof. The ball about to be dropped. The drone is hovering. Elliot underneath it. He looks like a little lost lamb. Will he do a drink water? Or will it be one of the great catches in the history of rugby league? Tucker says drop it. They drop it. Matt Elliott spilled it, knock on. He got both hands to it. He spikes the ball down in disgust. And Matthew Elliott. Well, look, I don't want to be critical because that came from high, but he's let himself, his family and the ABC community down. I was cheering for you.
1: I could tell.
0: You could tell that, couldn't you? I was really there for you. And
1: a little bit like, because I'm going to New Zealand on the weekend to sit on the sideline and you've tried to send me to the wrong field.
0: Yeah, I was only kidding. I was wondering whether you'd pick that up. It's Eden Park in Auckland on Sunday.
1: I was going to have a Perth experience, I thought.
0: Well, why don't you just come into the boardroom with us instead?
1: What, in Ultimo?
0: Yes.
1: I booked a flight.
0: Okay, well, you enjoy it. You give us a call. Send me a text. Andrew and Padre Cleary had come in contact with the ball before the leg of the kicker. Would it have still have been a penalty intended to be in? Trying to understand the benefit of a charge down, says Brad from Batlow. I don't think it would have been. Had he charged it down, the benefit is you can get the ball back. It's not regarded as a knock-on. So you would have, if he had charged it down and got the footy back, you get the ball back. But
1: if the foot came in contact with him, I'm wondering if it is a penalty. My first thoughts are no, it's not. But
0: yeah.
1: I'm not sure.
0: We'll check that out, Brad. Spot on, Matty. He tried to charge ball down. That's a charge down. Not allowed to charge down anymore. No, that's incorrect. You are allowed to charge down. Andrew, not mentioned is that halftime happened at the start of the sin bin. Maybe a difference if the last part of the half instead of the break was one man down from Melissa. I think that's a fair point. Your sin bin right on halftime, and then you've got a 15-minute breather for the team to reassess. That's got to be better than midway through a half.
1: Oh, there's no doubt about that. However, just after half time when they came back on the field, you know, Savala, he nearly scored.
0: Yes, they
1: on
0: still,
1: play one.
0: They still had the opportunities. All right, we're fast running out of time. Boy, this show goes quick. I'm sad we've only got a couple of these shows to go. I'm going to miss this in the off season. But with the weekend coming up, the 2 semi-finals, what intrigues you or interests you the most?

0: I think what you both said about both the games, Andrew, is what the teams coming out of the bottom eight can do. You know, can Newcastle create an upset and can we see the best of Cronulla? That's what intrigues me the most.
1: Who are your two tips?
0: Oh, I'm going to go the Roosters and the Warriors.
1: It's hard to be brave enough to tip the upsets, isn't it? Because these two teams lost and the other two teams won, your mind can get a bit frazzled by it all, but...
0: But just removing all that and coming from an analytical side of things, the two best teams for me were those two.
1: Padre, really appreciate you coming in at short notice, and I'll see you Friday night at Seatown.
0: Can't wait. The little lost lamb might find his way out there.
1: Yeah, well, I'll even go and buy you a coffee. Actually, I probably won't. Matthew Elliott here. Thank you to Ralph Tucker, our producer. Thank you, Tommy, at the panel, and to Jared here in charge of our socials team, working on his next Matthew Elliott extravaganza. And thank you so much for listening. Have really enjoyed it. Evenings is coming up, then nightlife. Stick around right here on ABC Local Radio. I'll catch you soon.
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7: And a very good evening. It's Monday night. Exciting times getting into the NRL finals. I'll have a question about the Lions in the quiz, as you can well imagine. And the quiz coming up right now. So if you want to be first through tonight, give us a call, 1300 222 612. The hangover question from Thursday night. In the nursery rhyme, Three Blind Mice, who cut off the tails of the mice with a carving knife? It's a bit of a gory old tale when you think about it, isn't it? Or rhyme, Three Blind Mice. In the nursery rhyme, Three Blind Mice, who cut off the tails of the mice? That is your first question tonight for the quiz Smart Casual. Your banger or clanger tonight is this one. This was Thursday night's.
8: You know I wish that I had Jessie's girl. I wish that I had Jessie's girl.
7: Now, you well and truly decided that one was a clanger. This one is tonight's song. Now, it takes us to the year 2000 and French duo Daft Punk. It's probably one of the few house tunes that you are familiar with. It was a banger at the time, but is it still a banger? Daft Punk and One More Time. One!

0: Okay, that is tonight's banger or clanger. One more time from Daft Punk. Do you want to hear it one more time? If you do, then that's a B for banger. And if you don't, it is C for clanger. Text your decision to 0467922612. 0467922612. That's the text line. And tell me why, if you are so moved to do so, and we will get a decision on that song, whether it survives to be played again or whether we never hear it again on the evening show. It is over to you, Queensland. And that question, who cut off the mice's tail, the mice's tails with the carving knife in the rhyme Three Blind Mice, if you know who did it, give us a call, 1300 222 612. Also coming up tonight, of course, Rolly Sussex will be in after 8 o'clock. Do love a bit of Rolly. And tonight, a very special guest, because we're talking about the language of fashion and how much other languages play into how we describe fashion. As you can imagine, French is way up there. It's influenced a lot with food, as we discovered a couple of weeks ago. Well, fashion's in there as well. But special guest coming in to have a talk about it. So be listening for Rolly after 8 o'clock tonight.
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2: 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And now here's your host, the Queen of Queensland Evenings, Kelly Higgins-Devine.
0: I do love the quiz, and it is time to test your smarts, but in a very casual way, as we do on Smart Casual. So get on the phone, play the quiz if you never have before. We give you a bit of fanfare as well, just to make you feel welcome. And look, it's if you get it wrong, just doesn't matter, because who doesn't get questions wrong in a quiz? But you never know, you might get it right too. And then there are prizes galore, including the much sought-after, highly regarded Smart Casual fridge magnet. Limited edition. Now, when I say limited edition, that's actually true, because every time I get a new set of magnets, I get a new design. So once it's gone, it's gone. So if you'd love one of those magnets and you don't have one yet, get on the phone. 1300 222 612. And play the quiz. Coming up first tonight, as they do on their evening constitutional, Andrew and Rascal at Bald Hills. Hello. Andrew. Have I got Andrew? No? I don't. Oh, wait a minute. I've done something wrong here. You know how you just know when you've done something? I know what I've done wrong. Okay, now we're good.
3: Okay.
0: Yes, Andrew, that was me, not you. I realised that on the panel, for those who don't know, I've got this big panel that I'd put all Steve Austin's settings on instead of my own. His name is just below mine, and I'm thinking, why is everything in the wrong place? And then I looked over. So, yeah, cracker start to the week there, Andrew.
3: Marvellous on Saturday.
0: Oh, talking about marvellous starts.
3: I thought I could hear you when I was watching Rock Quiz.
0: Me and 30,000 of my closest friends.
3: Yeah.
0: All well at the done. Gabba. Well, how was Rock Quiz, by the way?
3: Oh, magnificent. I tried to get onto the panel, but now they were talking about Brisbane rock and roll in the last decade, and I'm a little bit too old for that.
0: Oh, yes. Anything from the 70s and 80s, yep, I might have a chance, but probably not much after that. So it was good fun otherwise.
3: Oh, it was magnificent.
0: Excellent.
3: If they ever get this back, come this way, we've already decided we're going to take a big group in.
0: Ah, that sounds like fun.
3: Mm-hmm.
0: Good stuff. Now, first question tonight, Andrew. It's a hangover from Thursday night. In the nursery rhyme, Three Blind Mice, who cut off the tails of the mice?
3: The farmer's wife.
0: The farmer's wife did. Indeed. And for those who've forgotten the tune, I brought in my recorder with me, Andrew. You ready?
3: I wish I had more. It is
0: the only instrument on which three blind mice can be played with effect, I think. Here we go. And I'm not going to do the rest because I've forgotten how it goes. Okay, so that's Three Blind Mice, and I hope everyone enjoyed that trip back to their primary school years.
3: Well done.
0: Yeah, it was a cheap instrument and also terrible. Have you ever heard me tell the story of my grade six class doing Pirates of Penzance? Oh, no, it was HMS Pinafore. HMS Pinafore with a recorder orchestra.
3: Oh, God.
0: How much would you have to love your child to turn up to that?

0: us have to love Gilbert and Sullivan.
1: Look, it can have moments of brilliance, Gilbert and Sullivan, but dodgy nowadays. Yeah. All righty, so that's question one. We're on to question two. The Pope, Leo the 14th, was born on this day in 1955 in Chicago. True or false, Andrew? When he was a child, he would play act the mass at home with his older brothers.
0: Oh, God.
1: I know. Pope Leo, when he was a kid, was he play acting the mass at home with his older brothers?
0: I'm going to say false. He would have got his faith in later.
1: No, he was a religious devotee from a very young age. He used to, his brothers went, yeah, he did.
0: Oh, poor bastard.
1: Can you imagine, like, if my younger brother had come to me and said, hey, do you want to play act mass? I'd have gone, no. No, I don't, you weirdo.
0: Well, at school, I went to RC school and
1: yeah.
0: They tried to rope me in as a altar boy.
1: Ah, you weren't up for that, Andrew?
0: No.
1: No.
0: Not really.
1: All right, well, Andrew, I think you already have a fridge magnet of the new one.
0: I do. I don't need another one. Give it to the next person.
1: Okay, shall do. You have a great night.
0: Thank you very much, Carol. Good night.
1: There's Andrew and Rascals. So we're going to go to Tom in Townsville. Hey, Tom.
2: G'day.
1: Now, Tom, I do believe you're a first-time caller.
2: Yes, I am.
1: Now, do you know what happens with first-time callers on this show?
2: No.
1: It's nothing painful, I swear. We play you a first-time caller fanfare to welcome you to Smart Casual. Are you ready?
2: Very good. I'm ready.
1: Here we go.

0: Thanks very much.
1: You're very welcome. You're very welcome. It makes you feel special, doesn't it?
0: Oh, yes.
1: It's quite the fanfare. We keep saying everyone who gets it now wants it whenever they enter a room. Hello, I have arrived. We're up to question three, Tom. And you probably rang for the three blind mice question, didn't you?
0: Yeah.
1: Yeah. Well, look, I think this one will be okay. It's a bit of, it's a what am I, but it's a where am I. Okie doke. So I'll give you a heap of clues and then you tell me where we are.
0: Okay.
1: Okay. I'm located south of the equator in the Indian Ocean. I'm an island that is visited by tourists from around the world, but especially Australians. My people are largely Hindu and my cultural centre is the village of Ubud. My currency is the rupee and I'm part of Indonesia. Where am I? Where do Aussies like to go on holidays?
0: Bali.
1: Bali! That's it. Is indeed. Have you ever been to Bali?
0: No.
1: It's actually lovely. It's really, it's very, very pretty. I mean, there are parts of it that are obviously uber touristy, but the north of the island, less touristy than the south.
0: Okay.
1: And it doesn't take you long to get there. So if you're ever thinking of going, it's a very beautiful place. Question four. Tom, what is the most popular board game in the world? A game that's played with a board. What is the most popular board game in the world? What's going through your mind? Talk it out with me.
0: First thing that springs to mind would be Monopoly.
1: Monopoly would be an interesting first guess. Would you like a clue? We like to give clues on Smart Casual.
0: I'll have a clue, yeah.
1: Becoming a grand master of this game takes a lot of time and skill.
0: Oh, yeah, righto. Chess.
1: It is chess. Indeed. Because it does, is played with a board, but you kind of forget that with chess, don't you?
0: Yeah.
1: Indeed. And when we say, oh, I've got a whole heap of board games at home, you don't think chess. You're not taking that to a party, are you?
0: No.
1: With all your mates, we're all going to sit here and play chess. Okay. Well, it's a certain type of party, isn't it? And I was never invited because I probably wasn't smart enough. Question.
0: It's confusing with a couple of ales, wouldn't it?
1: Yeah. Yeah, are we at checkmate? I've got no idea. All right, the national, we're on question five. Tom from Townsville, first time caller, is here. The national anthem of which country is based on a poem that has 158 verses? I can give you three options. Is it A, Greece, B, Germany, or C, Guatemala? This country has an anthem's based on a poem. It has 158 verses. They usually only sing the first two. But is it Greece, Germany, or Guatemala?
0: No idea whatsoever. Greece.
1: Greece is correct. I'm just about to hear all 158 verses. Sit back and relax. There we go. Was indeed Greece. Hymn to Liberty by Dionysius Solomos in 1823. 158 verses. Goodness, that's an epic poem, isn't it?
0: That's an epic, all right.
1: Yeah. Question six, Tom in Townsville. How is Townsville, by the way? You got some good weather?
0: Yeah, brilliant at the moment. Yes.
1: Mm-hmm.
0: Yeah.
1: Excellent.
0: Yeah.
1: Much going on? Is it festival time of year yet?
0: No, not really, no. Mm-hmm. It's all pretty quiet at the moment, yeah.
1: Okay. You've had the V8s, haven't you? That was earlier.
0: The V8s are earlier. The Cowboys got knocked over.
1: Yeah.
0: That's gone. So, yeah, all's quiet.
1: all's quiet on the northern front.
0: Yes.
1: All right. Question six. Tom, which English singer born on this day in 1983 released two albums before they died called Frank and Back to Black? I can tell you it's a woman.
0: It's a woman.
1: Which English singer born on this day in 1983 released two albums before she died called Frank and Back to Black. Got any names springing to mind?
0: Seems a bit, maybe, what's her name? Amy Whitehouse, or what's her name?
1: Oh, you're close. Amy something house. Have another crack. White is close, but no.
0: Yeah.
1: Starts with a wobble U. Are you going to get there, Tom?
0: Wheelhouse.
1: Oh, no. No. Oh, that was your fanfare again. You don't need that. Unfortunately, that's not it. But, Tom, you've played brilliantly. Thank you.
0: Thanks, eh?
1: There we go. Tom in Townsville, first-time caller. Scotty at Leyburn. Scotty, hello.
2: How you going, Kel?
1: Good. How was your weekend?
2: Yes, very, very entertaining. Mm-hmm. No, it wasn't at all. But can I ask you a question, please?
1: Yeah, go ahead.
2: Have you been to Bali?
1: Yes, I have. Many times. I loved Bali.
2: Who sung Been There, Done That, I've Been to Bali Too?
1: I've been to Bali too. It was, I want to say, it was Red Gum.
2: You can get a beastie, fridge, make it every year, that's right.
1: Is it Red Gum?
2: Yes, ma'am.
1: Thank you.
2: Oh, okay.
1: And now I hear you got your Ekka show bags finally.
2: Yes, ma'am. I've got my climate change calendar. I've got my colouring in pencils.
1: Excellent.
2: I've got my poos tickets.
1: Yep, they're pretty cool, aren't they? Yeah, you can go around town defacing everything with those. Just whack it wherever you're unhappy. They'd know in Leyburn, wouldn't they? There, Scotty's been here again.
2: Yeah.
1: That's it. Now, is your radio on in the background? We might need to get you to turn it down.
2: You're unhappy. I don't.
1: No.
2: No.
1: Because I can hear me 10 seconds later. It's really weird.
2: Yeah, and I don't know what's going on there.
1: Okay.
2: Now I can hear something in the background too, but it isn't me.
1: Oh, okay. Oh, that's weird then. All right, we will do our best. All right, Scotty. Oh, it's gone. That's good. All right. It's not Amy Whitehouse or Amy Wheelhouse.

0: Which English singer, born on this day in 1983, released two albums before she died, called Frank and Back to Black?
1: That would be Mrs. Amy Winehouse. She still looks like, remember, Amy Winehouse. Is
2: yes.
3: Tell them baby go to rehab. I said no, no, no.
2: Here we go.
1: Remember Alan Married with Children?
0: Yes.
1: You look like a skinny, blackhead version of Peg Bundy.
0: She did a bit. I'll pay that.
1: Yeah, but Peg's going all right. Poor Amy. God rest her soul.
0: Yes, she did. Now that you mention it, yes, she did. Now, tonight's banger or clanger, Scotty.
4: One more time. Slapping, feeling so free. We're gonna celebrate and dance so free.
0: It's Daft Punk. One more time. Are you going to banger? Are you going to clanger?
1: It is the most putrid song of it. they do have enough nose. They do have a good song.
0: What's a good
1: is,
0: one? That's
1: that
0: not
1: is,
0: it?
1: No.
0: Okay, we're not paying that one. Scotty's not paying that one. But Queensland, you might agree, you might disagree. Get on the phone and tell us what you think. 0467922612 is the text number. Text B for banger, C for clanger. And at the moment, clanger's winning.
1: I didn't mean to come in so heavy.
0: No, it's okay.
1: Yeah.
0: But banger or clanger's
1: all punk. I've never met a smart one.
0: Question 7, you're on fire tonight, Scotty.
1: Oh, sorry, man.
0: Scotty, until recently, dragonflies were thought to be the world's fastest flying insects. However, another insect has been clocked going 145 kilometres an hour, which beats the old dragonfly substantially. Was it a hawk moth, B, a horse fly, or C, a monarch butterfly?
1: This will be, and I tell you what, I reckon I know this.
0: Mm-hmm.
1: I don't really.
0: Right.
1: What was
0: the question? Dragonflies were fast, but then they clocked another insect going 145 k's an hour. Was it a hawk moth, a horse fly, or a monarch butterfly? A, B, or C, Scotty? Which one?
1: Go on the butterfly, I think.
0: Go on the monarch butterfly?
1: Yeah.
0: No.
1: I knew I was wrong. But I am the resident Monday idiot that gets
0: wet. No, you're not.
1: I am. I love you, Kat.
0: Oh, I love you too, Scotty. You have a good night and you ring me during the week.
1: Yeah.
0: Don't be my resident idiot really just on a Monday.
1: Yeah, man. Thank you for your great racing company.
0: Scotty at Leyburn tonight on ABC Radio across Queensland. Juliet Mount Garnet reckons the poo stickers could go on car windows in car parks. Yes, when somebody's like parked in a disabled spot and they haven't got one of the little thingos that you're supposed to have.
2: Yep.
0: All right. So it's not a monarch butterfly. So Ian at Gatton might know. Ian, hello.
5: Hi, how you going?
0: Good. Ian, I do believe that you are a first-time caller as well for Smart Casual.
5: That's right.
0: Here we go. You get the fanfare as well. Are you ready?
5: I'm ready.
0: Here we go. Ah, yes. Welcome to Smart Casual, Ian.
5: Thank you.
0: You're welcome. And Daft Punk, one more time. You bangering, you clangering?
5: No, it's not.
0: Okay, clangering that one?
5: Not my style.
0: All right, we are dead even now on banger or clanger for that one. Okay. So, Ian, until recently, dragonflies were thought to be the world's fastest flying insect. However, there was another insect recently clocked at 145 k's. Was it a hawk moth or a horsefly? Which one do you reckon? This will be a guess for most of us.
5: Yeah, but the moth could be right, but I've seen horse flies and you can't smack them when they're biting you.
0: They get away fast, don't they?
5: They're fast.

0: So I'll go horsefly.
1: Horsefly is correct. 145 Ks.
0: They're too quick to swat you when they're...
1: Yeah. They're like, go on. I'm watching you with my 600 eyes. I'm on to you. Exactly. Okay, question 8. Do you like a movie, Ian?
0: My wife loves watching movies, but yeah, I'm away at the moment from home, so she won't be able to help.
1: Okay. Oh, that's probably a bit of a bugger. Here we go. Patrick Swayze died on this day in 2009 from pancreatic cancer, which is a bit sad because he seemed like a good bloke. In which of his movies did he play a charismatic surfer / bank robber called Bodie?
0: Oh, dear.
1: The movie had, I'll give you some clues, Keanu Reeves also was in this movie, and the bank robbers were called the ex-presidents. And Keanu played I can't remember, it was FBI or CIA. I think it was a CIA agent tasked with finding out who these bank robbers were. And there was a lot of surfing as well.
0: No, I don't think I've seen this, but anyway, I'll just say The President's Men.
1: Unfortunately, that's not it. But it's been fun having a chat, Ian. Make sure you call us again.
0: Thank you. Bye.
1: Ian at Gatton tonight. Nicole's at Manly. Evening, Nicole.
2: Good evening.
1: All right, Nicole, Patrick Swayze was in this movie about a charismatic surfer and bank robber called Bodie. That was his character. What was the name of this film?
2: Point Break.
1: It was Point Break.
0: Yes.
1: I was thinking to myself, I bet women know the answer to this question. That's it. I know every Patrick Swayze movie ever made and the order in which they were made.
2: Indeed.
1: Now, Nicole, speaking of Point Break, true or false, the last scene of the movie was set at Bell's Beach in Victoria and was filmed there as well. Is that true or is it false?
2: I'm going to go true.
1: Oh, no. It was false. You know what? I looked this up, Nicole, because I was convinced it was as well.
2: I thought it was, yeah.
1: Yeah, but no, it's a bit of a movie myth. It was set there, but it was filmed at Indian Beach in Oregon. I didn't even know Oregon had beaches. I thought Oregon was somewhere in the middle of America.
2: Yeah. Oh, wow.
1: Would you have had Oregon with beaches?
2: No.
1: No.
2: No.
1: I have no idea where Oregon is, obviously.
2: I'm going to look that up now.
1: Yes. That's what I was told. It was filmed at Indian Beach. I looked it up. I looked it up twice because I thought that can't be right. But it is.
2: Oh, there you go.
1: That's it. So
2: that may come in handy on a trivia night because that'd trip a lot of people up.
1: It really would. Like you and probably me if I'd had it as a trivia question.
2: Yeah, you'd sit there smugly and go, I know it.
1: Yeah. And they'd be like, no, that's not fair. Nicole, you've been a delight. Thank you.
2: Awesome. Thank you so much, Kelly.
1: There we go. So no winner tonight on the quiz. Smart Casual will be back tomorrow night with another set of questions. I don't know why I played that. We wanted this. Bit of the Swingers taking us up to 8 o'clock. Then Rolly Sussex, a very special guest, and the language of fashion.

0: The Swingers Can the Beat on 612 ABC Brisbane and the ABC across Queensland. That's Smart Casual for tonight. Rolly Sussex, a very special guest. And the English language, how is it affected by other languages when it comes to fashion?
1: Loving local.
2: Doesn't look like much on a map. People driving through, it's probably just a little town that people think there's not much going on. But there's heaps going on.
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3: ABC News, good evening. I'm William Howard Evans. Australia's migration system and national identity will be put under the spotlight tonight in the ABC's latest national forum. Kaveh Akbari has more.
4: David Spears will host the discussion, bringing together political figures, experts and advocates from across the country. The first panel includes former Deputy Prime Minister John Anderson, former Immigration Department Deputy Secretary Abel Rizvi, journalist and author George Megalogenis, and refugee advocate and lawyer Nyadol Nyuon. They'll be followed by Multicultural Affairs Minister Anne Ali, Shadow Minister Andrew Hastie, and One Nation Treasury spokesman Barnaby Joyce. The forum will ask whether Australia's migration system is still working and what kind of national identity the country wants to shape from here.
3: Energy Minister Chris Bowen says he's confident in his appointment of former Liberal Party leader Susan Lee to the board of the Snowy Hydro Power Project. Labor announced her appointment to the board earlier today, 7 months after she quit politics. She will help oversee Snowy 2.0, a renewable energy project which is billions of dollars over budget and years late. Mr. Bowen has told 7:30 Ms. Lee has been selected on her merit.
5: Susan's a former Environment Minister and Water Minister. At one point, Snowy 2.0 was in her electorate. She knows the program very well. I saw an Australian wanting to serve her country. I had the view that she could play that role. When I see an Australian of talent and ability, I'll put them to work.
3: A warning, this next story may be distressing for some listeners. An Australian man and his two young children have been found dead in a home in Bali in what police say appears to be a murder-suicide. Indonesia correspondent Tim Swanston has more.
6: What we understand is that neighbours found the bodies of 56-year-old Australian Damien John Shaw, along with his 6-year-old son and 4-year-old daughter, who are both Australian Indonesian nationals. They found them inside the family home at Kuta on Sunday morning. Bali Provincial Police have said that neighbours were called by the man's wife and the children's mother to check in on the family. Now, police have taken the three bodies to a hospital in Denpasar, where it's likely that they'll conduct autopsies to confirm the causes of death.
3: If you or someone you know needs someone to talk to, call Lifeline on 13 11 14. A South Australian mining contractor says it's aiming to hire Whyalla Steelworks employees for its green cement operation at Port Augusta. The state government has today declared efforts to repair the steelworks blast furnace have failed and about 500 people will lose their jobs as a result. Premier Peter Malinauskas says the government wants to ensure the workers don't leave the region for when the site is sold and eventually reopens at full capacity. Hallett Group CEO Kane Salisbury says the company is aiming to take on up to 20 people initially and 50 more down the track.
7: The skills that are on tap at Whyalla, they're going to be highly applicable. Those trade skills, those operator-maintainer skills, even the operators for heavy mobile equipment and so on are going to be in high demand for our projects.
3: Western Australia's opposition is calling on the state government

0: The Dockers are set to start as favourites against a Swan side missing a host of stars. Fremantle vice-captain Caleb Sarong says Sydney's comprehensive victory over reigning premier Brisbane has the Dockers on high alert.
1: You look at that qualifying final game and how well they played, you can't help but think they're as good a side, if not a better side, the way they're playing at the moment. The last two games have been incredible, so that's as far as we'll look.
0: And an Australian woman has been given permission to carry on competing in a High Rock sporting event after defecating herself during the event. The athlete was participating in the indoor fitness race in Beijing when she suffered a bout of fecal incontinence. Debate has erupted on Chinese social media about the competition's health and safety standards, as well as athlete responsibility. ABC News.
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4: A very special word in your ear tonight. Not only is Professor Rolly Sussex here, but fashion designer and senior lecturer in fashion, Dr. Tim Lindgren, is here as well. We're going to be talking about the language of fashion, get some fabulous stories for you as well. So if you would like to throw in tonight, you know the text number 0467922612. So throw in a question or two if you would like. And tonight's song on the chopping block for Banger or Clanger is Daft Punk and One More Time.
5: One more time. I've got the feeling so free. We're gonna celebrate and dance so free. One more time.
4: This one has a bit of a mixed response from you. More mixed than usual. Travis says, that's a big fat banger tonight, Kel. Brings back the memories from the club days. Bronny in Capera says, absolute banger. But Lindy Lou says, clanger without a doubt. And David Kingscliff, it's a clanger all the way home, please. So get your vote in, because if you want to save that song, you need to put B for banger and send it to 0467922612. If you loathe it, then that's a C for clanger for you, and that's 0467922612 as well.
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4: And look, as the Kinks once said,
7: when he pulls his frilly nylon and his right up,
4: indeed, Rolly Sussex, you'd remember that one.
8: Oh, yeah.
4: Now, when it comes to language, what does fashion tell us about modern English? Joining you as he does every Monday night, Professor Rolly is here, and a very special guest, commercial fashion designer, senior lecturer in fashion at Queensland University of Technology, Dr. Tim Lindgren. Hello.
9: Hi, Kelly. Hi, Rolly.
8: Hi there.
4: Now, Rolly, you particularly wanted to look at fashion,
8: yes,
4: as and language and what it tells us about fashion now.
8: This picks up things we've been doing over the last couple of months. We talked about Italian and its enormous domination in music.
4: Mm.
8: And then we did French and cooking. And, of course, the French have grabbed all the main ground.
4: They really have.
8: Out of, there's not a lot left for anybody
4: it's
8: else.
4: It's almost greedy.
8: And then I thought, hang on, fashion is interesting because the French, I thought, had a significant presence. It turns out they've got a massive presence as well.
4: Mm-hmm.
8: But fashion is interesting because clothes words tell us something about where English was looking. For example, skirt and shirt are the same word, borrowed twice, because skirt comes from Scandinavia, and the Danelaw, the Viking raiders, came to England well before 1066 and left all sorts of words there. And in addition, they brought skirt, and the English borrowed it and made it into shirt, and then they borrowed it again. So we've got two words as a result of one, with a little bit of history in between. Other things, Italian, pantalone, and so on.
4: Mm-hmm.
8: Persian gives us pyjamas. All right. Hindi and Urdu gives us kamarband, which I rather like, actually. Love wearing a cummerbund.

0: And I suppose Turkish gives you turban, but there's an awful lot more there, with the French lurking in the shadows, waiting to leap forth.
1: So depending where a garment may have started its life as part of fashion, that gives you an indication of where that, what word might have become associated with it then.
0: Because, look, you borrow things and you borrow words because you admire them.
1: Mm.
0: And French cooking was so prestigious. If you didn't have a French chef, you know, you really weren't in the business at all. And so with garments, you know, we looked to France, and the French said, "Oh right, well we will bestow upon you a garment and a word," as they did. And so there's a whole heap about them. And Tim, where do we start with French?
2: Well, I think with the French, you're thinking really about control. I think, you know, Paris back in the day was really a centre of industrialisation. So Paris as a fashion capital is entirely manufactured, as, you know, the fashion capitals of Milan and New York and so on.
0: And when you say industrialisation and production and so on, this was roughly when?
2: Post-industrialisation, so the sewing machine, commercial sewing machine, was really brought into practice around about the 1860s. Singer invented the sewing machine, the commercial sewing machine.
0: Yes.
2: And that meant that people could take a little time away from looking after their garments, and it created what we know as the leisure class.
0: Ooh, this is interesting. So before that, people had to spend a huge amount of time sewing.
2: Prior to that, most men owned a shirt and they sent their collars and cuffs out to be starched.
1: Okay, so the shirt remained, and it was only the parts that you could see that...
2: Well, you sent them out to be cleaned because they were the parts that wore out.
0: I went to a school which had detachable starched collars, and they were dreadfully uncomfortable as well.
1: Goodness, I had a very unkind thought then, Rolly. My thought was, gosh, you're old, Rolly. Really? I didn't even know these things existed.
0: This was in New Zealand and crash collars, yes. All sorts of words. I mean, dress is from French, you know. Robe and gown and coat and cape and blouse and chemise and camisole. You know, the standard sorts of words which form part of the basic vocabulary of getting dressed.
1: Mm.
0: Both undergarments and overgarments? Undergarments?
2: Sure. And I think if you get into the textiles and... I spoke to you earlier about the visual language of fashion. So if you think about black and white and... some of the designers that use those colours, and you think about a French tweed boucle.
1: Mm-hmm.
0: Yeah.
2: What does that mean?
1: What does that mean?
2: It means curly. It means bumpy and curly, which is the Chanel tweed.
1: Mm-hmm.
0: Ah. All right. These are making links in my head which hadn't been there before. And by the way, Velcro is somewhat related. Velcro is velour, crochet, which is hooked velour, hooked velvet.
2: That's right, and that came from a biological discovery.
0: No.
2: Someone saw how a plant was using...
0: hooks to hook itself onto your...
2: Hooks to anchor itself, I think. Someone will correct me there, but that's what I perceive it to be.
0: Okay. Right, so these things are woven deep into our vocabulary in all sorts of ways.
1: They are.
0: And denim is...
2: Well, a little controversy around... the serge denim or denim.
0: Yeah.
2: I mean, there is some thought that it came from Genoa, so jeans, Genoa, and it was sailcloth used to make sails, a very heavy cotton that was waterproofed. So there's before it became, you know, the clothing of the gold miners in San Francisco or from San Francisco under the banner of Levi's, it had these three versions of three places that it might have come from.
0: Three?
2: Serge de Nîmes. Yeah. Did it come from Nîmes in France?
0: Yes.
2: Was it from Genoa? Was it sailcloth from
0: jeans? Yes.
2: From jeans. And another one that people talk about. Which is, well, where did cotton come from originally? Where was cotton originally grown?
1: I would have
2: denim,
1: thought...
2: denim is pure cotton.
1: I would have thought India, but that might be very wrong. Well, where did it come from?
2: You can go right back to Egypt.
1: Oh, okay.
0: Okay. And we're now talking thousands of years.
1: Mm. Was it always seen as a working class texture?
2: Absolutely. I mean, denim was cotton was very, very cheap to produce, very easy to weave. And obviously now it's a premium product in some areas. Mm. But it was always a canvas.

0: of sorts, a canvas duck, if you like. The Americans call it canvas duck, which is a bobbly kind of weave. But denim is a twill. It's a woven fabric that has a diagonal stripe across it, which is, when you look at your jeans tonight, you'll realise that they are striped across the grain.
1: I was reading recently that muslin was a fabric for the very rich when it first was woven.
0: It might have
1: woven.
0: Been
1: yeah.
0: very, very much before it became a fabric for the masses.
1: Yeah.
0: That would come from, you know, the very early stages of industrialisation when woven fabrics were only available to the rich.
2: Mm. I can remember, too. This is the industrialisation thing reminded me of the Jacquard loom.
0: Yes.
2: This is the first computer. Well, sort of computer. How did it work? It had cards or something, didn't it? You put it into the machine.
0: I'm not sure about the Jacquard loom, but it makes me think of the Japanese denim, going back to denim, and the Toyota looms. So not Toyota, but Toyota looms that make denim. Denim's usually made 150 centimetres wide, so out of about 1.2, 1.3 metres, you can get a pair of jeans. But Japanese denim, which is premium denim, it's indigo dyed and has a selvage, which are the white strips down the side, is a premium denim.
1: Well, I just wanted to ask you about that. Our special guest tonight on A Word in Your Ear, of course, Professor Rolly Sussex is here, but Dr. Tim Lindgren, senior lecturer in fashion himself, a commercial fashion designer, here as well to talk about the language of fashion. You had a workroom in Shanghai, studied Chinese fashion designers. I mean, was their use of language to describe what they were working with and the types of designs they had, were they different from Western designs and Western language?
0: No. Look, Chinese designers in Shanghai at the time that I was working there were very focused on how they worked in the West.
1: Mm.
0: A lot of Chinese designers went to study in Canada in particular, but certainly tried to get into Australia or the States or into the UK. And they wanted to bring that back into that knowledge back into China. But it was not so much to create the same products. It was to use a Chinese aesthetic in the creation of a national product, which was the mandate under the president at the time, President Xi Jinping.
1: Was the language that they used then to sell those items different, or were they Chinese words to describe the whatever it was in France or in Australia?
0: No, the language is the same because their customer was ultimately or eventually, usually a Western customer from an export point of view. Mm. But China's a vast place. I mean, if you think about a garment in southern China, Guangzhou, Hong Kong, that we know as a Cheongsam, in China, as you move north up toward Mongolia, it's a Qipao. And it changes its name according to the language. Mm-hmm. Same garment, but
1: different name.
0: Just a different cultural identity.
2: Yeah. Is Cheongsam, is that like the Vietnamese áo dài, which is also a sort of dress thing spread up to the waist?
0: It is. And again, it's an adaptation of Western products, or Western garments.
2: Really?
0: Exactly.
1: I would not have thought that.
0: Traditional Chinese ladies did not wear those garments. But Shanghai at the time, in the 20s and 30s, when Paris was roaring, was known as the Paris of the Orient.
2: Wow.
1: Hmm.
0: So it was the conduit of everything exotic to places like France.
2: Mm-hmm. Are there any Chinese garments that have given us a garment and a name as well? I you can think of a kimono in Japanese and so on.
1: But we don't really wear them. They are more seen as, aren't they, as traditional Japanese dress. It's...
0: Well, yeah, a kimono is a very traditional dress. I have a kimono at home.
1: Is it comfy?
0: It's a wedding kimono.
1: Oh, a wedding kimono, nice.
2: Wow.
0: As a present. And it's ornately embroidered and very much a ceremonial product. The Chinese were very much a utilitarian kind of group of designers, if you like. I mean, even during the revolution, the Mao Revolution, there was an idea of fashion happening. So when the Cultural Revolution ripped apart Chinese society and reallocated possessions and property and so on and put everyone into the Mao suit, the blue or the grey or the green, the khaki,

0: Chinese women still had a fashion thing happening. They were still popping their little handkerchief in their pockets in a certain way to indicate a certain belief system or a certain group that they belong to.
1: Wow.
2: And okay. Fashion's always been like that, though, hasn't it? A way of showing where you might have stood. Queen Elizabeth II, for example, had her brooches.
0: Yes.
1: Yes.
0: Fashion's the language of tribes.
1: Yes. Going back to Cairo, I vaguely remember that fustian is named after a suburb of Cairo. I think it was a really rough sort of thing. And grogram was actually made from silk and wool and other stuff and.
0: So you might be thinking of grosgrain, which is a large grove.
1: Grosgrain is the French word for grain.
0: Yes, and I was thinking earlier as you recited your list of the jodhpur.
1: Oh yes,
0: which is an Indian
1: word. Yeah, and bandanas and dungarees. Dungarees is another Indian one.
0: Espadrille.
1: Ah. Yes, that's...
0: Espadrille is a shoe made from the woven cloth. The woven rope of a grass plant.
1: That's right. I have worn them in France.
0: And you mentioned pantalone or pantaloons.
1: Yes.
0: It's actually from a comedic character.
1: Okay.
0: Called...
1: Pantalone.
0: Pantalone.
1: In the Italian theatre.
0: And it was abbreviated to pants, which in the UK refers to an undergarment. Underpants.
1: Yes.
0: In Australia... it became pants as an outer garment. Mm.
1: And in America, you can get quite confused, can't you?
0: Well, you've got all sorts of things like dungarees and overalls.
1: Yeah.
2: Chinos.
0: I'm not sure about chinos. I think that's... Mm-hmm.
1: The odd thing about some of these things is that they're plural because you've got pants and shorts and dacks and things. But a bra is singular.
2: Yes.
0: Well, dacks is... originally a fashion brand, that's where that name came from.
1: Ah, it's an eponym. Okay.
0: In Australia, you know, if you've been around for a while, you might refer to your underpants as your Reg Grundies.
2: That's true.
1: Again, plural.
2: Yes.
0: But originally, when you say a pair of pants or a pair of underpants, it's because those garments were made as two separate leg coverings.
1: Ah, so there was a design.
0: It was very, very convenient. Very convenient.
1: Yeah. You had two bits which met in the middle.
0: Correct, and you could unfasten them.
1: So you could put on a left leg without a right leg.
0: Queen Victoria is famous for her very, very large undergarments.
1: Oh.
0: That separate in the middle.
1: Okay. By the way, pants in French are singular. Un pantalon. Mm. So it is said that in French, pants are singular at the top and plural at the bottom.
2: Excellent.
1: The plural in Russian, brioki, lots of countries that I know have in Europe have plural trousers. Bra, on the other hand, is supposed to come from brassiere, which the Americans say is brassiere, which actually is the French word for a bodice.
2: Yes, somebody was asking who designed the bra.
1: Oh, I wouldn't know.
2: Well, there's a very funny Bette Midler song about that, but. I don't know. Was it just Tim?
0: I was thinking about that earlier. The original bra, and I was speaking to my students the other day about this in class, the original bra was two handkerchiefs tied together.
2: Oh.
0: That was the original incarnation of the first bra as a support mechanism.
2: How long ago was that?
0: I think we're going back to the 20s or 30s perhaps mm-hmm. maybe prior to that, because you had the chest-binding movement of the suffragettes mm-hmm. happening during that particular time. And... really, these things happened on either side of the Great War, 1914 to 18, and then in between, the 30s and 40s became, well, late 30s to 39 became, you know, the Shanghai of the East and Paris as the great, you know, fashion capital with Chanel and those people arising. And then it all changed after 45. Dior came in with the new look.
2: And that was a very svelte look. Was it? The Chanel? It was very tailored.
0: Chanel used fabrics that were available to her because they were cheap, jerseys and knit fabrics that were typically not used for clothing, but that dictated her look. It's how Gabrielle Chanel created her particular aesthetic. The rationing of the wars created this huge demand after World War II. And when Dior kicked in with the new look in, I think about 54 or thereabouts, it was sumptuous, luxurious, and Parisian.
1: Ah, beautiful. What English word

0: are there in the vocabulary of clothing? I mean, there's a whole lot of military stuff that I can think of, like a Wellington boot.
1: Well, the Burberry trench coat. The Burberry trench is from the war. But you mentioned, you know, the versions of skirt. I'm thinking of skort. The skort that appeared in the 80s. Some enterprising designer combined the two.
0: Oh, we got a third time. Okay, right. Yeah, and there were things like raglan sleeves. That was Lord Raglan. Sandwiches, for that matter. That was Lord Sandwich as well. No, sorry, the Earl of Sandwich.
1: The Earl of Sandwich.
0: Earl of Sandwich, yes.
1: Raglan sleeve is a particular cut of sleeve. It's a particular pattern piece, a technical piece.
0: Which, the way it comes at the top.
1: And in fact, the iconic Australian brand Bonds, still in its repertoire of classics that you can buy, has the raglan sleeve T-shirt.
0: Okay. What's the difference between a jersey and a Guernsey?
1: Well, a Guernsey is a garment and a jersey is a fabric.
0: Ah, except that some people wear jerseys and call them...
1: Well, a jersey is probably derived from the word, from the fabric jersey, the textile. Mm.
0: And a Guernsey is what you wear in AFL, often without sleeves.
2: Yes, or then it's just a jumper.
0: Only football thing to do it. Panama comes from... Actually, it's not from Panama, it's from Ecuador originally. Bowler was a man, wasn't he?
1: I think it was a Lord Bowler.
0: I think so.
1: I think it was, with the bowler hat.
0: So people like leaving their name on clothing if they can in passing, you know. This was my design.
1: Well, I mean, the really good one is the tuxedo, which is the American version of the English dinner suit.
0: Go on.
1: And apparently a group of Englishmen went to a town called Tuxedo in America and wore their dinner suits, and the Americans liked it so much that they called them tuxedos from there on.
0: What do you know?
1: So when you're buying a tuxedo or a dinner suit, you're buying effectively the same thing.
2: Yes.
0: Called a tuxedo by the Americans.
1: Yes.
2: A question here from Tamika, wondering what the origin of the word cap is, as in a baseball cap. There would have been caps prior to that, you know, Peaky Blinders. They had their caps. Yeah. There would have been.
1: Yes. There's got to be some etymological...
0: Yeah, I'm just
1: history to that particular word. It's a covering for the head, covering some sort
0: of various sorts. More men than women, possibly.
1: I think a cap is more utilitarian. I do remember a time in Australia when people did not wear baseball caps. It's very much an American invention.
2: Yes,
1: it's not with the peak at the front.
0: Mm. Oh, plus fours.
1: Yes. That's an English athletic garment for the lower half.
0: That's right.
1: Made of tweed, of course.
0: Oh, really?
1: Yes.
0: Okay. Tweed. Which is another material from a place.
1: Well, it makes me think about knickerbockers.
0: Go on.
1: And then the word knickers.
2: Yes.
1: Knickerbockers came from the Dutch.
0: Yes.
1: And were uptaken in America... i.e. the New York Knicks, because of the baseball pants, knickerbockers.
0: Yes, okay. Unlike bloomers.
1: Bloomers are an invention from the Turkish and came to their fore because they were promoted by a lady called Amelia Bloomer in her magazine.
0: Ah.
1: So she didn't invent them, but she promoted them in her magazine.
2: And got a name attached to them.
1: Exactly.
2: Well, so what were they before they were bloomers?
1: Were just a voluminous undergarment.
2: Okay.
1: And speaking of undergarments, the people out there wearing T-shirts, they probably don't realise they're wearing their underwear. The T-shirt was originally an undergarment developed for the American military for their PE.
0: Yeah.
2: Okay.
1: It was never designed to be an outer garment.
0: And called also a sweatshirt in America.
1: Exactly. It was an undergarment.
2: So was it designed to keep the formal part of the shirt, the formal shirt, free of sweat or grime?
1: Originally it was designed simply to absorb sweat in a gym for the military people doing their exercises. It then became an undergarment for people in civilians because all military garments make their way through surplus into the civilian supply. Mm. And it then became, because it was so cheap to produce... a logoed garment because people could put a particular brand on the front of it and give it away for virtually nothing to promote their product.
0: When did we start doing that?
1: Well, we're talking about the beginning of mass consumption.

0: perception.
1: Yeah, go on.
0: Mainly with the big beer brands and the big soft drink brands as they they emerged.
1: They were put on clothes?
0: The brands were put on clothes to promote them.
1: Okay.
0: I don't know if anyone remembers going to school and the yo-yo guys would come around and give you free yo-yos.
2: Yes.
1: Barely, yes.
0: That was the same thing. Yo-yos were cheap to give away, so was a T-shirt.
1: Huh. Mm. Okay. I've got one that is slightly odd. The word cravat is French, but
0: I don't know the origin of it.
1: It comes from Croat, which is a Croatian person, because the Croatian soldiers used to wear a sort of kerchief thing around their necks.
0: Right.
1: And that was copied by French designers who gave their word to it, cravat.
0: Well, it makes sense. Yes. I think, again, it's designed from its utility function to keep your neck warm, to, you know, perhaps absorb sweat, all those sorts of things.
1: We tend to forget that these things had a utilitarian function.
0: Everything had a utility function. Fashion is simply the aesthetic veneer that tells us to continue to buy things that we don't necessarily need.
1: What a wonderful phrase.
2: It is, but I'm still on Tim's observation that fashion just tells you which tribe you belong to, that it does. You see somebody where if you're a goth, you dress a certain way. Mm-hmm. If you're in radio, you dress a certain way, most often jeans. You can often tell by the way somebody dresses which tribe they belong to.
0: I think it's really important to remember that fashion and music are absolutely intertwined. I mean, if you think about, and here's a little bit of potential heresy, the first boy band.
2: Mm-hmm. Which one are we going? Yes, right.
0: manufactured band created by Malcolm McLaren in London in the 70s, whose place of abode was Vivienne Westwood's shop in Kings Road, who outfitted them.
1: Oh, really?
0: Exactly.
2: Mm. Okay, so they were designer punks.
0: Before the words paparazzi, another word, and designers, before any of that came in. I mean, it really, they were a reaction to Margaret Thatcher's kind of policies, but that was a manufactured thing again by Malcolm McLaren, who was a very good band promoter.
2: Yeah.
0: But the goths and that kind of music came in with the synths of the development of the synthesizer. And out of that came all the electronic music that has its own subculture represented by clothing, because you can hear the music but you can't see it.
2: There are a lot of opinions coming through about the bra, can I just say, mostly from men too, which I find interesting. John Boy says John Paul Gaultier apparently designed the bra.
0: No, John Paul Gaultier did not design the bra.
2: He may be Madonna's pointy one, but...
0: Well, I can tell you where he got it from.
2: Where did he get it from?
0: He got it from Howard Hughes, who designed Marilyn Monroe's bra. Ah. Howard Hughes was the great American industrialist.
2: Yes.
0: Who built... His great folly was the Spruce Goose, which was a wooden aeroplane.
2: Yes.
1: Oh, gosh.
2: Yes.
0: And then he didn't get the American contract for that. Mm. But Howard Hughes was a very famous filmmaker as well, and he famously designed the undergarments for his female starlets or stars.
1: Mm. Wow. Okay. You were talking before about fast fashion and slow fashion.
0: Yes.
1: Can you tell us, are we getting faster?
0: We are getting a lot faster. It used to be that we were simply in fashion and, again, on Vogue.
1: Mm.
0: So Vogue... The origin of the word Vogue is the wave of fashion.
1: Mm-hmm.
0: So if you're in Vogue, you're at the forefront of fashion. And that used to mean that we were anchored to the seasons of the world, to the seasons of the year. Fast fashion has moved beyond the seasons and moved us into this space of dislocation. And it means that we're not anchored to... The weather. We don't buy winter clothing when it's winter. In Queensland, we buy summer and winter, or wet and dry, if you're lucky.
2: Summer and colder summer.
0: Summer and colder, exactly right. Exactly right.
1: Yeah, that's nice. Yeah.
0: Slow fashion is really about the contemplation of who we are as human beings and what we do with the clothing that we wear, because we really only need to wear one, two or three garments at a time. We don't need wardrobes full. And we can repair and recycle. Fast fashion is about disrupting that cycle and telling us that fast fashion is that moment that something subtly taps you on the shoulder and tells you that everything you've got is old and you need to go and buy something new.
1: Wow.
0: That's fast fashion.

0: fashion. But unfortunately, we're moving beyond that into super fast fashion. And super fast fashion is driven by digital and social media. And ultimately, because of the lessons that have been learned post-COVID through efficient supply chains and through the controversy that we are faced with even today around AI and what that means, we're moving into single-use fashion.
1: So what, you wear something once and then you never wear it again?
0: Exactly.
1: Oh, wow. Goodness. That's going to turn the textile problem we already have.
2: Here comes.
1: That's going to blow that sky high.
0: Well, this is the great tension for an academic working in my field. Mm. How do we stop people buying stuff?
1: Yes, but sometimes generations just they react against what has gone before. That obviously doesn't seem to have happened here, where the next generation says,
2: "Wait for the generation." Did you?
1: Yeah, they're not saying I'm not doing that, because sometimes they will say, "Well, I'm not using that phone," or I'm not going to do what you did, my parents, because you're old and you don't know anything. Instead, it seems it's now on a hyper trail rather than a reactive against trail.
0: And I think if I put the question to my students in the classroom. Mm. About these particular things, you'll find that they're very anti this kind of momentum. Yeah. And it comes down to the question you asked earlier, what tribe do you belong to?
1: Yes.
0: And very, very many of my students belong to those people that go shopping in Salvo's or the secondhand stores. Mm-hmm. They're not interested in any of this fast fashion or consumption because they're focused on their own kind of aesthetic journey.
1: Yeah.
2: You've reminded me, years ago in London, I was buying a coat for the winter, as one did. And I put on this coat, and the man who was fitting it sort of looked at me and said, "Sir is a little upright."
0: Right.
1: Okay.
2: I'm not quite sure what I was meant to do, slouch.
0: He's telling you to suck your stomach in.
1: Oh, well, that was a very polite way of saying that, wasn't it?
0: Yeah.
1: Oh, remember that.
2: Wonderful. Yeah. This is a new world. I hadn't even imagined a lot of this stuff.
1: Yeah. It has been a fascinating conversation.
2: Yeah.
1: Thank you so much, Dr. Tim Lindgren, for coming in. And Tim Lindgren, commercial fashion designer, senior lecturer in fashion at Queensland University of Technology, and, of course, Professor Rolly Sussex. Thank you. Do you have a last word for us, Rolly?
2: Mark Twain, clothes make the man. Naked people have little or no influence on society.
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1: Coming up, 2023, you might remember, regional, remote parts of Queensland flooded, areas devastated. Look, it's nice to get some rain, nice to have the dams full, but there's a point at which, yeah, that's too much, you can stop now. And one of those areas that was affected was Burketown. It's a small community far northwest of the state, and their airport runway was basically washed away. They've been working on it. They have a new one. But we're going to hear about the process of rebuilding it, but also what they're planning to celebrate that airport runway reopening. It's a great story. Stay right where you are. Banger or clanger tonight. Daft Punk. Now, this is a song from the year 2000. Now, normally that means you go, no, thank you, Kelly. Did you do that tonight? Let's find out. Now, if you did, I will drop a bomb on this song sometime through it. If you did not, we will hear the whole thing, and then we will hear the accordion of destiny. What did you decide, Queensland?
7: One!

That one made a huge comeback. At one stage, Klanger was in front, and then it went sort of half and half. We were at 50-50, and in the end, it turned out around 60-65%, 35%. So I think a lot of millennials might have been texting in, going, oh, love that one. Remember the clubs? It is one of those generational songs. I've got a couple of people here going, turn it off, yuck, drop the bomb, please. But I think for those who were at the clubs listening to that song in 2000, it's like, yeah, that takes me back. So I honestly didn't think it would make it, to be fair. So there we go. Coming up shortly, we'll talk about the Burketown runway. First, though, the Olympics are watched by billions of people around the world. While we often focus on the spectacle and the sights, there's another ingredient that's just as important, and that's the soundtrack. And just like the athletes themselves, it's an important opportunity for local musicians to perform on the global stage. Lucas Cantor Santiago has spent more than 20 years helping

0: helping score Olympic broadcasts for NBC in the US and says international audiences want to hear homegrown sounds. On a recent trip to Brizzy, he caught up with Sarah Howells to share what the Olympics could sound like.
1: I think for Australia, anticipating what is going to be missing when we go to look for this stuff, I would love to see more Indigenous artists and more Indigenous type music, and whether that be like traditional Indigenous music or just Indigenous artists making contemporary music. I think that's probably something we're going to be looking for a lot. And these are the kinds of things that we don't think, I'm thinking of it now because I'm here, but these are the things we don't think about until way closer to the Olympics. So this is just a heads up to start making more of that music now, because it will get used, and it should. And the other avenue is there is a lot of like Australian music that is appropriate for sport, and we're not great at knowing which acts are Australian. So maybe just some PR around that. I am embarrassed to admit, and I'm especially embarrassed to admit on a national radio broadcast, that I did not know that AC/DC was Australian until a few days ago. So, you know, in the U.S., we claim acts that are Canadian sometimes, and, you know, and there, but I think that there is a lot to be said about just doing a little bit of PR around what Australian music is. And we've got, you know, you've got 6 years to figure it out.
2: And how is that music used in the Olympic broadcasts? Like, what is it used for, and how does it punctuate what the broadcast is?
1: So sports broadcasts is, at its core, you know, sports are important to nations and sports are important to individuals, but what sports are grown men and women playing games. And so we, on the broadcast side, need to make this seem and feel as important as it in fact is, because on its surface, it is just a trivial thing, but it means more to people than it seems, than the act would seem. And so my experience in sports television and the music that I've made for sports television is intense, dramatic music usually wins, because you're trying to heighten the drama of a moment or enhance the valence of a story, and music is a great tool for that. So I would say, like, big and bold music is the type that tends to get used in sports.
2: So having been in Brisbane for all of 4 days, how would you score the Brisbane 2032 Olympic and Paralympic Games?
1: So the first thing I would do is I would enroll the most accomplished and brilliant Indigenous person that I could find to help me. So that would be my first start. I'd figure out what the Indigenous... So I know it as a didgeridoo, but it has a different name here.
2: Yadaki.
1: Thank you. We all know that instrument throughout the world. I'm sure there are other things, and I'd want to get familiar with that and really incorporate that into the musical landscape and have that really feature throughout the musical landscape. The second step I would take in scoring the Brisbane Olympics is to... I had a really wonderful time walking around this city. I spent my first day here because I got in really early and I needed to not fall asleep. So I pretty much explored the whole city on foot. And there's so much beautiful and different wildlife. And just like, I mean, your bin chickens, as you call them, are extraordinary animals to an outsider. They are absolutely insane. They are weird dinosaurs that just roam your city. And the thing that I noticed walking around is that the birds and the wildlife sound different. They sound different. And we have crows in the States, too. And our crows and your crows speak a different language. And I don't know what's up with that. But I think there's a lot to explore in this city. And there's a lot of rich soundscapes in this city, from the river. And just the sort of brutalist architecture has this resonance that is really beautiful. I've really enjoyed being here. So yeah, that's where I would start. I think I need to spend a little bit more time here if I'm going to score your Olympics, though. If there's any advice from the U.S. broadcast side, it's keep making great music and then keep making sure that it gets made available to broadcasters throughout the world, because we'll definitely use it.
0: Well, there you go. That's the best advice you're going to get from a man who knows what he's talking about. Lucas Cantor Santiago at the Big Sound Music Conference, having a chat there with our very own Sarah Howells.
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4: 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ABC Sunshine Coast. This is Kelly Higgins-Devine

0: the Sunshine Coast.
1: It's 11 to 9. The 2023 floods across rural and remote Queensland had a devastating effect on a lot of communities. And even though full dams are welcome, some of the other effects, not so much. One of those was the destruction of the airport runway at Burketown, a small community in the far northwest of the state with a population of just over 200 people. But that runway is a lifeline for that town and surrounding areas. Well, good news. The runway has been rebuilt and there's a big celebration planned. James Durack owns Durack Civil, the contracting company that did the work, but he's decided it needs a big celebration. So what has he got planned? James Durack, hello.
2: Hi, how are you going? Thanks for having me.
1: No problem. What damage was done to that Burketown runway in the floods in 2023?
2: So basically the runway went underwater for a significant period and which soaks the pavement or the structure beneath the runway and can end up causing significant damage to the runway so that aeroplanes can't actually land safely. So a lot of people from town actually had to be helicoptered from Burketown to Doomadgee Airport whilst it was underwater and then flown from Doomadgee Airport out of there during that period.
1: Mm. So it's a pretty important thing to have for that local community, isn't it? Because they're very remote.
2: Oh, absolutely. I mean, you know, it's sometimes difficult to understand, but yeah, not having a runway within close proximity to a town like that can actually, it can save lives effectively. So, you know, being, you know, within close proximity, if a safety concern happens, is critically important. And of course, for suppliers, businesses, tourism as well, it can significantly impact the sustainability of the town moving forward.
1: What was involved in fixing it, James? What sort of things were you looking at and having to take into consideration? And, you know, what sort of things was the Burke Council bringing up to you?
2: Yeah, so basically we have to sort of work within a certain budget as well to create a cost-effective solution because it was state and federally funded, that project. So what we try to do is we try to reuse the existing pavement that is there to work off and then basically raise the runway surface level so that we're, I guess, more flood immune, which is sort of the main, I guess, concern we have. It's so flat through the country there, so any chance to sort of raise it slightly so that if we do get floods, we can still land aircraft on the runway. That's probably the most important thing we were looking at. And we had to actually use materials, one locally out of local borrow pits, just because the cost would be so enormous to cart it from anywhere else.
1: Yeah. So, sorry, local what pits?
2: Borrow pits, so local gravel pits. So, you know, typically you might have to bring the pavement or the structural pavement from commercial pits, which could be hundreds of kilometres away, which would, you know, deem the project infeasible. So basically we had to test and win material from, what we call local borrow pits, so within close proximity to the runway. And often that material isn't, I guess, up to the perfect standard that we would have, you know, in other regions. So we've got to treat that material with cement stabilization technologies, which, you know, is a super cost-effective way of achieving a strong pavement for a runway like this.
1: How about building it higher? Like, or is trying to make a runway flood-proof in an area that flat, is it even possible?
2: It is. So, you know, we've raised that runway by more than sort of 300 millimetres, which I know sounds like not much, but that is actually a significant amount when you start looking at how flat that area is and the different flood events that it could be protected from just from that, I guess, small amount of raising. There was also some access upgrades that we've also been constructing as well to the airport to improve, I guess, flood immunity to be able to access the airport when it does flood. It has a hugely positive effect raising it. It also builds more strength into the runway itself as well because the

0: pavement layer has been thicker now.
1: Mm. Now, tell us about this event you're putting on in October. Putting on, yes, in October.
0: Yes.
1: Just, I got that sentence right. I wondered there for a second. Runway Under the Stars. How did the idea come about?
0: Yeah, look, we had huge success on another runway project in Pomperol that we played a game of cricket with all the locals at the opening of that runway. And, you know, obviously that was less ambitious, but was still a great day just to sort of celebrate and thank everyone for all the pain and suffering we'd put them through while we were working there. And this time round, we wanted to, I guess we saw it as a bit of a metaphor, to be honest. It sounds strange that, you know, Bourke has, and the sort of Gulf have some beautiful countryside, and the airport itself unlocks that to the wider Australian community. And so we wanted to, I guess, maybe have this sort of rock star type, you know, band setup that, you know, is a once in a lifetime, if you can imagine, with a rock band playing on a runway. So, you know, and we had the opportunity to do that. So we said, well, God, we owe it to ourselves to make that happen for the community and for all our staff. And then, you know, what better way to do it than to do it with two Indigenous bands that sort of, I guess, you know, celebrates that culmination of culture, which is that of, you know, exposing wider Australia to the Gulf, essentially.
1: So who have you got playing?
0: So we have DMC, who are from Doomadgee.
1: Mm-hmm.
0: And sorry, one second.
1: I think it's King Stingray.
0: King Stingray, sorry.
1: Yeah.
0: My brain at 8:30 at
1: night. It's all good.
0: yeah, King Stingray, who, you know, have we're a huge fan of theirs, and they've got some amazing videos of their music as well playing out of the back of utes. So we thought it was super relevant to, you know, we're constantly using utes for construction and we thought it would be a really cool thing. And a lot of our staff, you know, are huge fans of that band as well.
1: And I do believe a five-piece alt-grunge band featuring one of your own team members. When they say one of your own, is that yes. you, James?
0: Or no, that's not me. I'm absolutely terrible at music. But, yeah, no, that's actually one of our operations managers, Jared, who has actually been running the project this whole time. And again, just like it was so serendipitous to have him also involved in this. And, you know, they have an amazing band as well, Dream Thieves, who yep. will be, I guess, heading up the event also, which, you know, will be super cool. And Jared plays the drums.
1: Now, the town itself, Bourketown, only has about 200 people in yep. it. So you'd be expecting quite a few to be coming from surrounding areas, I would imagine. The event's free, so it's yeah. got to be an attraction.
0: Yeah, that's right. Exactly. Like, you know, we're probably expecting a fair few people out of Doomadgee, which we've done a lot of work there as well. Potentially Cloncurry, Mount Isa, Normanton. So to be honest, we don't know how many people are going to turn up. We've had a heap of positive feedback leading into it. But it is, you know, it's a significant trek there, possibly not for people who live up there, but it is it'll be a serious spectacle. You wouldn't be able to go and watch these bands on a runway, you know, more than once in your life. So I think it's worth checking it out.
1: Absolutely. So when's that happening?
0: So that's the 10th of October, which is a Saturday.
1: Mm-hmm.
0: So, you know, roughly starting around 5 p.m., heading through to about 8:30 p.m. We're putting on some food as well. There's actually camping facilities provided. But, you know, it's important that everyone, I guess, works out their travel to and from
1: yeah.
0: the event. And there is actually some accommodation available in the Bourke pub, but it is limited, so it's important that everyone sort of checks out what they're going to do for the day.
1: Yeah.
0: But, yeah, children and friends and family all welcome.
1: It sounds like such a great event, such a wonderful thing to do. James Durack owns Durack Civil, the contracting company that did the work to get that runway back to the community in Burketown. The event is called Runway Under the Stars, happening Saturday, 10th of October. Have a look online if you're around the area or, you know, down the road, be that down the road 2 minutes or 5 hours, who knows? Yeah. It's Queensland. It varies in meaning. James, thank you so much.
0: Thank you very much for having me. Have a good night.
1: There we go. James Durack there. So, yeah, if you're in that remote part of Queensland, get there. Have a great time on for free. After the news, we'll talk about that Sydney Sweeney ad.
2: Where local voices matter.
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4: ABC News, good evening. I'm William Howard Evans. An Australian man and his two young children have been found dead at a home in Bali in what local authorities suspect is a murder-suicide. Indonesia correspondent Tim Swanston has more, and a warning, it contains details some listeners may find distressing.
5: Denpasar City Police said they were carrying out inquiries, including crime scene analysis and looking at CCTV footage and speaking to witnesses there at the scene. But certainly quite a horrific, quite a distressing scene. Bali Police said that the family had been leasing this bungalow in Kuta since 2022. Now they are examining further inquiries, and we've spoken to the Department of Foreign Affairs and Trade. It says that it's providing consular assistance to the family of three Australians who died in Bali. Those investigations are sort of really just beginning. I imagine we'll have more in the days to come.
4: If you or someone you know needs someone to talk to, call Lifeline on 13 11 14. Energy Minister Chris Bowen has made no promises to reintroduce targeted relief at the Bowser as global oil prices surge. The government reduced the fuel excise when the war in the Middle East broke out earlier this year, subsidising costs for Australians. The cut to the excise tapered off by the end of July. Mr Bowen has not committed to cutting the excise again as oil prices surge to a four-month high.
6: Look, we said that the excise cut was temporary. We were very clear on that right from the beginning. We did extend it a bit to have it gradually return to more normal levels. That has played out. We're not going to, you know, we're not going to respond to every daily movement on the world oil price.
4: The EU's foreign policy chief, Kaja Kallas, says a Russian attack on a Ukrainian train near the border with Poland was intended to scare off Western countries from supporting Kyiv. Sunday's attack happened soon after a train carrying senior European officials has passed through the same station. Ms. Kallas says Ukraine's allies should stand firm, and her comments have been echoed by French Foreign Minister Jean-Noël Barrot.
7: The goal is very clear, to intimidate Europeans, to discourage them and above all to divide them, since what we've witnessed over the past 5 years is intensified aggression on the part of Vladimir Putin against the European Union and NATO, because he knows that our strength lies in our unity.
4: With more than 90% of the votes counted in the general election in Sweden, left-wing opposition parties look set to win a three-seat majority. Final results may not be known for several days, but Social Democrats are set to be the biggest party. Their leader, Magdalena Andersson, says the opposition is ready to govern.
8: We must now await the final election results. But my message is clear. We Social Democrats will always stand ready to take responsibility for the outcome. Regardless of the final result, there is reason to seek a new spirit of cooperation in Swedish politics.
4: Back home, fugitive property developer Jean Nassif has told the New South Wales corruption watchdog he was happy to pay to fund Liberal Party branch stacking if it meant his developments would proceed. Emily Baker reports.
9: The Independent Commission Against Corruption is investigating allegations Mr Nassif paid Liberal Party operatives to gain power so they would help his developments progress. Appearing via video link from Lebanon, he denied he'd paid bribes or sought to influence political outcomes, but did not dispute the operatives expected $2 million from him. Mr Nassif said he didn't care how his money was used.
10: And it is my pleasure, if they use it to recruit, do anything.
9: Mr Nassif is scheduled to reappear tomorrow.
4: The Redfern Legal Centre says a police raid at several venues in Sydney's Oxford Street precinct on Saturday was discriminatory and intimidating. Officers, aided by sniffer dogs, searched 65 people in

0: And briefly in sport, the Penrith Panthers co-captain Nathan Cleary has suffered a stress-related bone issue in his foot during Saturday's NRL qualifying final win over the Sydney Roosters. The star halfback will continue to be assessed and monitored by the club's medical team. Penrith's next game is a preliminary final in under 2 weeks. ABC.
1: 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ABC Sunshine Coast.
2: 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ABC Sunshine Coast.
3: Just when you think advertisements couldn't get any more disgusting. A new betting commercial has sexualized and belittled women in sport. It's faced a tidal wave of criticism from some of our top and most fierce Australian Olympians, and you're going to hear from one of them in just a moment. Plus, songs you love, kicking off around about 9:30. If you have a song you would love to hear tonight, we'll do our best to play it. So if you've never asked for one before, tonight's the night. Get your request in. The text line is 0467 922 612. 0467 922 612. So just think about that song that you would love to hear. And look, I like to sort of give you this little piece of advice when you're choosing a song, that I actually don't have every song ever recorded at my fingertips, just so you know. We have a lot of them, but not all of them. And sometimes if you give me a country artist, for example, I may not have their song, but I'll probably have one of their songs, if you know what I mean. People that nobody else knows but you and your three closest friends, I probably don't have that. Just so you know, doesn't mean I'm not trying to find them, but some songs are harder to find than others. Okie doke, just throwing that out there, just so you have that in mind while you're picking tunes tonight for songs you love. It's 9:07. Oh, talking about tunes, thought we could do with a little Skyhooks, a bit of great Aussie rock. 612 ABC Brisbane and the ABC across Queensland. You're with Kelly Higgins Devine.

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2: 9:10. Our national women's sporting teams, like the Matildas, the Stingers and the Diamonds, are made up of sensational athletes who win us countless gold and international stages year after year. Despite being put under the same hammer as their male counterparts, these athletes are discriminated against, face systemic pay gaps and inadequate access to resources. So imagine how these incredible players would feel when a US sports betting company not only takes a swipe at their profession, but also highly sexualizes them. Last week, prediction app Novig published an advertisement featuring actress Sydney Sweeney, who does have an interest in that company, by the way. Now, she's in little to no clothing as she mocks tennis, golf, baseball, and ice hockey. Here's a snippet.
3: Think you know sports? Prove it. Novig is just sports. So they wanted a show. Just sports. You can trade this sport and this sport. Sports, sports, sports, sports.
2: Yeah, it kind of just goes on like that. They didn't really think hard about what she was going to say. Nowhere near as much as they thought about what she was not going to wear. So that's actress Sydney Sweeney. Now, Tilly Kearns is a two-time Australian Olympian, silver medalist and field player with the Aussie Stingers. Hello.
4: Hello. Thank you for having me.
2: Tilly, you see an ad like this. I mean, female athletes have to go through so much, even just to, you know, get a bit of respect over the years. And then this ad comes up. What was your first thought?
4: Exactly. That's exactly why it was so disappointing. I got off the plane in Doha, my stopover. I'm on my way to continue my professional season in Spain, playing water polo. And so I stopped off at Doha. It was the first thing that came up on my feed, basically, was her ad when I got off the plane. And yeah, initial reaction was just disappointment, because it is what us as female athletes spend our entire careers trying to push back against. So yeah, I kind of immediately knew that I have the platform and the ability to kind of push back on that and show what women in a sports context is actually about.
2: For those people who might have seen the ad, for those who haven't, it's basically Sydney Sweeney, the actress, and she's basically there with like topless in most shots, so, you know, a hand across her boobs, but or footballs in front of other private parts. It's really exploitative in a way that sort of sends me back to 1975. Like I saw it too and just thought, why? Why would you do this to women athletes who do have to fight so hard? I mean, can you explain to people why this is belittling?
4: Yeah, and people's first argument that you see, they're going, well, it's got nothing to do with female athletes or women in sports, but it's a woman in a sports context dressed as these different athletes. It's exactly what it's about, but they're right in the way that the sexualization and stuff has nothing to do with what they're trying to sell. They're trying to sell a gambling company, a gambling platform, which is a whole other separate conversation. But it just shows that in order to get, it's more of a critique on the industry and the creative direction than on Sydney herself, although she is a controversial figure and has done things like this in the past. But it just shows the creative direction is, if you want young men or men in general to buy a product, put a beautiful woman in absolutely no clothes, and then that's the creative direction. And I think that that's just lazy, and it's frustrating that, yeah, it is belittling for female sports, because we're out there trying to make a name for ourselves outside of what we look like in our bodies. And it's an uphill battle that we've been fighting forever, from the dawn of time. And we got to a point where we thought we were doing well, and then an ad like this comes out, and yeah, it does, you're right, take us right back to the old days.
2: Yep. I mean, between that ad and the one by the golf company recently, which was basically a man pushing a woman to the ground because she dared to go near his driver. I mean, really, people? Like, it's been a bad fortnight for women in sport. But you've posted a really powerful video showcasing the Stingers competing and training for competition. And I thought that was a brilliant way of saying, yeah, that's not how it works.
4: Yeah, thank you. I knew that I had so many clips that could rebuttal that. And I think it's started an incredible movement across the world of athletes from top to tail, whether they're Olympians or world champions, but also just regular athletes who play for just the love of the game, who are all weighing in and posting what sport is for them and what it means to be a female athlete, which I think is beautiful. And I'm seeing it everywhere. And it's kind of, at least it's taking over my algorithm. So I think in response, some people are saying we're feeding exactly what Sydney and that company wanted, which I think they were going to get the traction regardless. They already had millions of views before anyone actually spoke out against it. So I think to kind of fight with it and at least show the people that what we think it's all about, I think it is doing, it's doing a good thing.
2: Yeah. And look, we'll disclose at this stage, Sydney Sweeney is, they're calling her a strategic partner and equity holder of this company, which means she's got money in it. And I suppose if you got money in it, well, boobs out, I suppose. I've never thought to do that here at the ABC. Might be good for my ratings, Tilly. I might need to get the girls out and see what happens. But she's posted on her Instagram, you know, photos of nude elite athletes like Serena Williams and NBA champion Karl Anthony Towns. I'm not sure the power balance is the same when it's a bloke, but leaving that alone. So how do we respond when, you know, there are female athletes who've gone, you know, I'm looking good nude?
4: For sure. I'm definitely not critiquing Sydney Sweeney as a person in this. I think it's unreal that she has agency over her body and she makes these decisions and that's good for her. I'm not arguing that. I think the argument and what I'm questioning is the creative direction that the industry just continually falls back on is to choose to put women in a frame that's look at her for, like, it's her desirability and her sex appeal rather than her competence and her stats or achievements and expertise, all those kind of things. So, I mean, if Sydney wants to do that, power to her. I think the argument where she's posting all these other athletes that were on the front page of, you know, big magazines posting nude, I think the difference is that A, they're athletes and they're professionals and world champions and Olympic champions and things like that. And they're posting in a way, it's posed in a way that it's, I'm an athlete, look at my body, look at what it can do for me. It can win me Wimbledon and Grand Slams and NBA titles and things like that. Whereas for Sydney, it's look at me, it's a desirability, it's to get men to buy a product purely through sexualization. I think it's night and day different. And I think that that response from her is really just a deflection rather than an argument against it.
2: Yeah. Has it been heartening to see people come out once they kind of knew it was there and just go, oh no, like to actually have that support?
4: Yeah, it's cool that I think people immediately saw what was so wrong with it. And I think the ad has blown up so much because it is obviously so controversial, but people immediately are like, hang on, that's not right. And I think as far as I'm concerned, there's a lot more support on the side of what is this? What is this even selling? Then the other side of it. And of course, the people that are siding with the ad and say it's their favorite ad ever is because they're the exact intended target audience, which was creepy men in dark rooms, I suppose.
2: That's it. Bosoms. Once again, we're back there. Exactly. Half the population has them, guys. Get over it. Honestly.
4: I know, right? It's a cheap way to get views. And I mean, she's struck a chord and power to her. She's made a hell of a lot of money off this.
2: Yeah.
4: But for me, it's an easy way out. And yeah, it's a little bit backwards. But
2: yeah. So you're back to Spain to play the rest of your season. How's it going?
4: Yeah, we've got one more season before all of us Aussie athletes have to come back and we're centralised in Australia for the Olympics. Mm-hmm. So it's my second season, the last season here. We're defending the Spanish league title, which is super exciting. I just love it over here. It's such an amazing environment to be a female athlete. So yeah, back here having some fun, back with my girls.
2: When you said you were going back to the Olympics, I thought, geez, that's 2032, because I'm in Brisbane, of course. But of course, you've got LA.
4: Right. Before LA first.
2: It's like Brisbane's totally forgotten.
4: Time, please.
2: Yeah, Brisbane's totally forgotten that LA is happening. It's like we're the only Olympics.
4: Exactly. I know. And Brisbane seems like such a far away thought. Oh, yeah. That may be on everyone else's mind, but for me, it's one One little step at a time, please, guys.
2: That's it. Well, we hope the training camps and everything go really well, and we can't wait to see you guys absolutely kick it at LA. Tilly Cairns, thank you so much.
4: Thank you so much for having me.
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2: You are indeed with Kelly Higgins Divine, getting a lot of requests for songs, which is good because we love playing them for you. So we might start that a little bit early. So I just wanted to give you this story first. An international developer has its eye on a property in rural Queensland to host a hyperscale data centre worth $30 billion. It will be the largest in Australia to date and comes as the region grapples with how to balance the potential economic rewards of a data centre with regulating the precious resources, aka water, required to operate them. The ABC's Grace Nakamura has the story.
9: Yeah, it's pretty marginal country from an agricultural perspective. We're in a dry period now, so it looks worse.
10: Andrew Smith is the mayor of the Western Downs, home to towns like Dalby and Chinchilla, about 250 kilometres west of Brisbane. He's driving along a dirt track at the feedlot in Wombo, which is licensed to carry 24,000 head of cattle.
9: We've got three gas-fired power stations up ahead, a feedlot, and an application for a data centre on this bit of dirt here.
10: The dry paddocks have been earmarked for an extraordinary development, a $30 billion data centre proposed by Singapore-based developer Zera DC. The Western Downs Regional Council received the development application last month. It's still very early in the process, but Mayor Smith is excited to welcome in a new industry.
9: So we need to be looking ahead at what's going to sustain this region, and we see it in agriculture daily, but we also see it with energy. So if this project does get approval, certainly there are lots of positives in regards to housing, jobs.
10: The proposed data centre will also need a lot of power. The Western Downs Digital Park, as it'll be known, would have a peak capacity of 2.16 gigawatts, roughly the same as the peak electricity demand of 1.5 million Australian homes. Experts say there'll need to be tight guidelines in place to make sure developers create enough of their own energy to prevent any negative impacts to the grid and cost to consumers.
11: That would be the largest to date proposal in Australia, but I think it's inevitable that we are going to be seeing multiple project proposals of this scale all around Australia.
10: Tim Buckley, director of independent think tank Climate Energy Finance, says Australia is in the middle of a data centre gold rush.
11: I see data centres as a massive investment boom, and I also see it as either the enabler of accelerating the energy system transformation or, if done badly, a massive underminer of the energy system transformation.
10: Mr. Buckley says gas could be a small but declining part of the energy makeup, mainly to back up renewable energy.
11: At the end of the day, the climate science is absolutely crystal clear, and so more fossil gas is not the solution. We need to embrace these industries of the future, but we've got to make sure they're not powered by industries of last century.
10: But the Queensland government says it doesn't agree with the federal government's plan to make renewables the national standard, arguing for an energy-agnostic mix that includes gas and coal. A Zera DC spokesperson said they chose the site on the Western Downs because it was well-positioned among existing energy infrastructure. If you flew over the Wombo feedlot, you'd see cattle, but you'd also see three gas-fired power stations, a major substation that sends power to southeast Queensland and New South Wales, and several solar and wind farms. The developer says they'd connect directly to that substation, so they say it wouldn't impact the local Ergon Energy network that supplies surrounding towns.
5: Rosie, over here. Come on.
10: About an hour's drive from the proposed site, cotton and mixed grain grower Lisa Balmain is cautious about the announcement.
7: I can see why they've chosen the location that they have, because it's out of town and it's near existing power stations. But I was really quite shocked because we are a very water-constrained part of Queensland.
10: Ms Balmain is a spokesperson for the anti-gas group Save Our Darling Downs. She's worried that an increased demand for gas-fired energy will mean an increased demand for coal seam gas production.
7: The more wells you drill, the more water is being taken, extracted through that process in order to produce the gas. You know, there's already over 750 water bores that are predicted to be impaired by coal seam gas mining. Huge swaths of areas west of Dalby where those aquifers are being impacted. If there's an increased demand for gas production, that's only going to get worse.
10: The developer has promised they won't use drinking water or groundwater for the centre's operations. Right now, the Australian government is still hashing out what guidelines to put in place.
5: Come on. What's this?
10: For Lisa Balmain, that's essential.
7: As we've seen with coal seam gas, it can fracture communities, unfortunately. But you have to question what is the long-term legacy benefits for the communities that are being expected to absorb those impacts.
2: Lisa Balmain ending that report from Grace Nakamura. It is absolutely going to be a question a lot of councils and levels of government are going to have to grapple with in coming years. Also, just looking at how long AI is going to last. Is it going to be with us? And it's hard to judge these things for a long time, or is it one of those tech bubbles that, you know, that bounces up and then poof, it's gone?
1: This is Kelly Higgins Devine, ABC Sunshine Coast.
2: Ah, yes. It's that time. Songs you love. And we're trying to get through as many as we can tonight. A lot of requests coming through on this Monday night. Starting off with one that has come through from Lynette at The Gap. I agree with her. She says, Cal, play this one by Chubby Checker. That'll get the baby boomers on their feet.

0: Dire Straits Walk of Life going out to Peter at Tagum tonight. Who wanted to hear that one says, go Lions.
1: You're with Kelly Higgins-Devine.
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0: And our next request tonight on Songs You Love 26 to 10 comes from Dale, who's at Scarborough, and she says, I'd love to hear anything from Jem Cassidaly. I first heard Jem a few years ago on 612 ABC Brisbane. I've loved her music ever since. Her voice is sublime and her lyrics show a sense of humility that's so refreshing. She's just got a new album out. Can we hear one of her songs? Well, this is one of Jem's songs, Dale. I hope you like it. It's called Changes.

0: Gemcaster Daily going out to Dale at Scarborough tonight on Songs You Love You with Kelly Higgins Devine. This is the segment where we do this every night from about 9:30, where you tell me the songs you would love to hear. And this one came in from Stephen at New Farm, who says, Cal, it's a song about a sense of unrequited love and one of this band's best songs.
1: ABC Sunshine Coast.

Love on Me. Going out to Stephen at New Farm tonight. Earlier tonight, Rolly Sussex was in. We were having a discussion about the language of fashion. And John in Toowoomba said, Kelly, on Rolly's segment tonight, tuxedo was mentioned. Could we have a bit of Tuxedo Junction by Manhattan Transfer? Yes, indeed, we can.

The Rolling Stones, Walking the Dog there. For Jackie at Yerong Pilly, who wanted that one to go out to all the dog lovers, especially those who participated in the recent talent dog show that Kat Feeney had last week, I do believe. Next request comes from Tim at Laidley, who said he had the best weekend. Went to the Lions game, saw his newborn granddaughter. Doesn't get much better than that. Now he just doesn't know what to do with himself.

The magnificent Marsha Hines, and I just don't know what to do with myself. This is Songs You Love, and a very beautiful laid-back song now requested by Veronique, some Audrey Hepburn, and Moon River.

It's rather gorgeous, isn't it? Moon River, Audrey Hepburn from Breakfast at Tiffany's. Gorgeous movie. You with Kelly Higgins Divine, songs you love tonight from the very beautiful Audrey to one for all the truckies tonight, Truckie Rob. Wanted to hear this one. Oh, a bit of Billy Idol in the 80s. Written about his sister. I kid you not.

0: I want some more of it. I do like a bit of Tim McGraw. Didn't realise I turned my microphone on. Gave myself a bit of a shock. That one from Brennan Ipswich, who wanted to hear a bit of country tonight. I hope you loved that. We've got the quiz back tomorrow night from 7 and Songs You Love from 9:30. It's 10 o'clock.
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0: most of that.
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0: ABC News, good evening. I'm William Howard Evans. Former Immigration Minister Amanda Vanstone has issued a scathing attack on Senator Pauline Hanson's ability to lead in response to One Nation's plan to cut temporary migration. One Nation aims to achieve net negative migration, with more people leaving Australia than entering it, by cutting temporary migrant numbers by 750,000 over 3 years. Ms. Vanstone says industries relying on temporary workers deserve to know what cuts will be made and where. She says immigration is a complex portfolio that deserves a much more nuanced approach.
1: There is rich history in this country, and you only have to travel to places like the Great Barrier Reef, to Cape York, to see incredible cultural significance, dance, songs and stories.
0: Meanwhile, the Federal Minister for Indigenous Australians has condemned One Nation leader Pauline Hanson over her controversial remarks about First Nations Australians. Comments have resurfaced from a podcast appearance last year in which Senator Hanson has questioned what Indigenous Australians have done for the country, calling them the most primitive race on earth. Malindiri McCarthy says the comments are outrageous and racist. Fighting along Yemen's southern Red Sea coast has sent families fleeing their homes as Houthi forces advance. Aid agencies say thousands of people have poured into makeshift displacement camps, adding to Yemen's already vast population of internally displaced people. Abdullah Kayyid has fled to a displacement camp with his family and says he now has nothing.
2: We fled the war, moving from place to place. We escaped with only our lives, leaving everything behind. And now look at us. We are tormented and shaken to our core. We long for a basic livelihood and we long for safety.
0: Israel's Minister of Culture says he's seeking to revoke citizenship from two filmmakers who created a documentary examining the AI-driven system used by the Israeli military to carry out attacks in Gaza. Over the weekend, the film Naza won a special jury prize at the Venice Film Festival while also receiving a 25-minute standing ovation. Israel's Minister of Culture says he's contacted population and immigration officials to examine the filmmaker's citizenship status. A warning, this next story may be distressing for some listeners. Indonesian police say they're interviewing witnesses as they investigate the suspected murder-suicide of an Australian man and his children. Indonesia correspondent Tim Swanston reports.
3: Bali Regional Police said neighbours went to check in on the man and his children after the man's wife called them from Jakarta. They forced entry into the Kuta bungalow where they found the bodies of 56-year-old Australian Damien John Shaw, his 4-year-old daughter and 6-year-old son, both Indonesian nationals. The three have been taken to hospital to confirm their cause of death. In a statement, Denpasar City Police said they were carrying out inquiries, analysing the scene, as well as reviewing CCTV and speaking to witnesses. Tim Swanston, ABC News, Jakarta.
0: If you or someone you know needs someone to talk to, call Lifeline on 13 11 14. To sport now, and veteran Sydney Swans defender Dane Rampey says it's a privilege but a little bit bittersweet to be named the captain of the AFL club for the rest of the season. The 36-year-old will stand in for Callum Mills, who suffered a serious knee injury in the qualifying final win over Brisbane. Rampey will be in charge when the Swans take on Fremantle at the SCG on Friday, with a spot in the grand final up for grabs. The Swans will also be without suspended players Riley Bice, Nick Blakey, Isaac Heaney, James Jordan and Chad Warner. Rampey says taking on the Dockers will be another tough test, but he can't wait for the challenge.
4: Running out leading the boys is going to be, you know, it's going to be an absolute pleasure. It's a thrill, it's a privilege. And yeah, it's a little bit bittersweet, to be honest, but this is the circumstance that we've been dealt. And we just got to keep on keeping on.
0: Plus, Qantas has added two flights from Perth to Sydney ahead of Friday's AFL preliminary final at the SCG.

reaching a top of 29. The Wide Bay and Burnett can also expect some fog in the hinterland, a bit cooler overnight, down to 6 degrees, and a touch warmer with a max of 30. Sunny day ahead for the Darling Downs and Granite Belt, with a wider daytime band, bottom of 6 degrees and up to 33 for the maximum. Lovely, mostly sunny conditions ahead for the Maranoa and Warrego, with an in-season range in the temperatures, bottom of 11 degrees, reaching up into the mid-30s.

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2: Yes, well, hello, and how are you? Philip Clark with you on ABC Radio. This is Nightlife. We are right around the country on the local radio network on this Monday, the 14th of September. Very good to be with you. And glad you could drop in as well. It's the first hour of the program, 6 past 10, that's Eastern Time, 6 past 8 in Western Australia, South Australia and the Territory. It's 24 to 10. We're right through the Pacific, courtesy of Radio Australia, with Port Moresby, 6 past 10 at the moment, Tonga and Samoa, 6 past 1. It's 6 past midnight in Tuvalu, Fiji and Kiribati as well, all around the world with the World Wide Web. So you should be getting us loud and clear everywhere. Coming up tonight, hormone health is mental health. I'll be talking with expert on women's health, Dr. Fatima Khan, in our first hour. Love your questions, 1-300-800-222, 1-300-800-222. 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There's heaps of things to listen to. Toby Hagen is up from last Thursday's edition of Motor Tour.
3: The one thing I am against big time is having different systems across the different types of cars, and that's what has been mooted so far by government is, we'll bring in a road user tax on EVs and we'll keep the fuel excise on petrol and diesel, which just does not make any sense at all, partly because, firstly, you've got hybrids. We've had hybrids in Australia now for 25 years. And all the hybrids on the road are paying roughly half the fuel excise that the non-hybrids are paying.
2: So there's an urgent need for major reform.
3: That is, the straightaway inequality there. Yeah. It is such an easy sell, I think, to voters, because if you take the fuel excise off, it's going to make petrol and diesel roughly 57, 58 cents a litre cheaper overnight. So straight away, guess what? You're paying a whole lot less for petrol and diesel, but there'll now be a road user charge and it will cost X amount of cents.
2: Yeah, that's there if you'd like to listen to all of Toby's piece from last Thursday. You might also want to drop in on Suzanne Hill's discussion with Mark Smith, a professor of history at the University of Southern Carolina, who told the story of the Stono Rebellion, the largest slave uprising in Britain's North American colonies before the American Revolution.
4: By now, there are 60 or 70 enslaved people moving through the countryside, destroying houses, burning them. This is a very kind of obvious thing, really, because people see the fires and what have you. And Bull sees them, scurries into the woods to kind of cover the fact that he has seen them. And when they pass, Bull and his horsemen go to a local church, raise the alarm, go to multiple houses, raise the alarm, that they need to track down these rebels and they need to put this insurrection down.
2: Yeah, I know. There's plenty more too. I'll just grab it by using the ABC Listen app, put Nightlife into the search bar. All right, coming up in our first hour tonight. For many women, perimenopause can feel like they're suddenly falling apart. Anxiety, brain fog, mood changes, poor sleep, often without understanding why. Menopause expert Dr. Fatima Khan says these mental health symptoms can begin years before menopause. Her new book, Hormone Health is Mental Health, explores the powerful connection between our hormones and our brains. And I'll be talking to Dr. Khan about perimenopause, HRT, hormones and mental health shortly. Love you to be part of that conversation. 1-300-800-222-0467-922-702 if you'd like to see

0: and a text. I wonder whether you've noticed changes in your mood, sleep or well-being and wondered if your hormones could be playing a role. Anyway, more of that in a moment. Then leading Nightlife News Breakdown tonight is Emily Barrett, Managing Editor of the Saturday paper. One Nation's in the news again today for its immigration policy, but also because of Pauline Hanson's words from the past. This outburst on the topic of teaching Indigenous history in schools that she made on a Conservative podcast last year came to light.
1: Supposedly 60,000 years, they'd never invented the wheel. There was nothing there. A few, rock paintings. Sorry. They're the most primitive race on earth.
0: A comment that had widespread condemnation across the political spectrum today, but more on that from Emily a bit later on. Charlie Limewever will join us as well. Fleur Banger's taking us to Vietnam in Monday Night Travel. We'll play the Mighty Challenge. And later tonight, American Inside Bruce Wolpe will be looking at the call by the big four firms that are developing artificial intelligence to slow down. Is this even possible and what does it mean anyway? All right, so that and your take on the issues of the day as well. There's plenty on. I hope you can join us for some or all of that. The number to call, 1300 800 222.
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0: If you're a woman in your 30s or 40s, you might think of perimenopause as hot flushes and night sweats and irregular periods. But hormonal changes can also affect the brain and mental health, from anxiety and low mood and irritability to brain fog, poor concentration, sleep problems. And when these changes start in your 30s or 40s, they can easily be mistaken for stress or anxiety or depression. So how much of what we're feeling could actually be driven by our hormones? That's the focus of Hormone Health is Mental Health by Dr. Fatima Khan. Dr. Khan is a women's health doctor and menopause specialist with a background in psychiatry, obstetrics and gynecology and general practice as well. She looks at what happens to the brain during perimenopause, why some women are more affected than others, and why we need to better understand the connection between hormone health and mental health. If you've got a question about hormones, perimenopause or mental health, we'd love to hear from you. 1-300-800-222. Obviously, we cannot give detailed personal medical advice, but your chance to put your broader questions to Dr. Khan is here. Dr. Khan, good evening to you and welcome to Nightlife.
4: Good evening to you too, Phil. Thank you for having me.
0: Well, it's terrific to have your expertise as well on an issue where I think many women often feel isolated and alone, and I wonder whether they're getting the right information, do you think?
4: I think they are. I think, as you rightly described, that typically we will recognise menopause as your hot flushes and night sweats and generally starting to skip your periods and not have periods for 12 months. And they're pretty easy to self-spot by the woman herself. And I find the help generally is a lot more easily available because the diagnosis is easy to make. I think we find ourselves in trouble, especially if you're a woman experiencing perimenopause, which is the time leading up to menopause, where menstrual irregularity is the first sign. And women tend to just ignore that because they think, oh, yeah, I'm skipping my periods. But what they really find is that the changes in the brain, as you rightly described, is the sudden onset of anxiety, mood lability, this volcanic rage, you get brain fog, sleep disturbance, at the very time when you've got all the other things happening in your life, such as peak of your career, you've got the kids, the caring responsibilities, and, you know, there's always something else to blame. And, you know, if you were looking at ages, you know, we normally say menopause is at the age approximately 51. Perimenopause can start in your early 40s. So it doesn't happen in a vacuum. It's happening at a time when women are busy and you don't get the classic hot flushes and night sweats. And I think that's where we need to recognize that the early changes of perimenopause start in the brain before you start noticing that first hot flush and night sweat.
0: Yeah, you say you wrote this book for women who feel like they're falling apart but don't understand why.
4: Yeah, I think typically, you know, I mean, everyone, I always say, like, everyone knows what menopause is. And we also need to understand the social cultural change that's happened over 25 years.

0: is. And the reason why there's not much information about perimenopause is typically when I started medical school 25 years ago, we would keep women on the contraceptive pill till 50. Mm-hmm. So you would have a masking of this 40 to 50, this 10 year of the volatile hormones fluctuating. And we wouldn't normally experience those symptoms because they would have the contraceptive pill, which essentially switches off your ovarian function and you get a replacement of semi-synthetic hormones. So you don't experience the typical symptoms that we're discussing now. And then what would happen is at 51, we would have stopped their contraceptive pill and given them a little bit of HRT if they needed it, because the reproductive burden was carried by women. The second thing important to recognize is that a lot of the women 25 years ago were also experiencing the perimenopause decade with kids that were not necessarily at their home. They would have completed their family by the age of 30, having kids much earlier. So when they did reach perimenopause and menopause, they weren't really doing lunchboxes in the morning and having to worry about looking after the young kids. And the third thing is that these women did not necessarily have careers or full-time employment. So they would not be participating in this kind of workforce, which the modern woman who's a millennial or Gen X is someone who's had her kids, you know, late 30s, early 40s. She's got young children. She's invested 20 years in her career. And so, and possibly looking after an elderly parent at an aged care facility or even caring for someone in terminal illness. So you've got this perfect storm where the demands on their physical and emotional health is already at its peak. And then the buffering from the hormones that we would normally get from estrogen and progesterone, which we know buffer your stress symptoms in the brain, you start to lose that resilience to stress as well. And mental health starts to get impacted.
1: Can perimenopause can change the way a woman thinks and feels and behaves, but it's actually a long transition, isn't it? We sometimes tend to think of menopause as something that happens within a very short space of time. That's not actually true, is it?
0: Well, you're exactly right. So, I mean, in a woman's reproductive lifespan, which starts at puberty, which is the initiation of your ovulatory cycles, you're having your periods, you're releasing an egg every month. And essentially the other end of that reproductive transition is menopause, which is no more eggs, therefore no more menstruation. So 12 months, you'll be defined as being menopause. And we have different reproductive lifespans. You've got puberty, pregnancy, postpartum, but there's nothing around perimenopause. And it's quite funny because I think everyone thinks it's not going to happen to them. Every woman thinks they're not going to. Menopause happens to old women. And normally you have these, you know, images of women with a fan and they've got hot flushes. They're a bit bothered and slightly grayed hair and that's it. And so you've got these women who postpartum, they have no awareness that the major milestone that they're going to experience that's going to have the most significant impact on their mental health is that 40 to 45, which is perimenopause. So what's happening is in your 20s and 30s, you go from a regular monthly cycle. And before you stop at 50, you don't just go suddenly, oh, 28-day cycle, and suddenly you skip for 12 months. It's a gradual initial fluctuation and then a decline over 5 to 8 years prior to your 50th birthday. And so if you're someone who's going to stop your periods at 48, then you're going to experience your symptoms 39, 40. So I think it's important to understand it's a window of vulnerability in a woman's mental health. And, you know, Phil, we already recognize these windows of vulnerability in puberty, pregnancy, postpartum, and even menopause to a certain extent. But where we're not recognizing is that this women between 40 to 45, where we know even with no previous history of mental health illness, they're 2 to 4-fold likely to develop and mental health kind of symptoms such as anxiety or depression, which isn't really classic depression and anxiety. There's a volatility, a fluctuation of their symptoms. They're not consistent and they're directly related to your hormonal status.
1: Yeah. My texter says, my biggest frustration is trying to explain perimenopause to my husband. He's a bit older than me. He's a scientist, yet he can't compute that menopause is defined as 1 year without a period. He cannot compute the anticipation of menopause. I think I know myself. He's mansplaining about perimenopause.

0: menopause when he doesn't even know what menopause is, gives me the, well, I won't broadcast what she says, but nevertheless, my texter doesn't feel she's getting much understanding of it. You use a provocative idea in this book, which is that what looks like depression isn't always depression.
1: Well, I think it depends in the context of hormonal depression. So we know that these hormones are not just reproductive hormones. I think at the moment it's thought of hormones are produced in the ovary, they communicate with the uterus, you have your period. But that's not the case. We know these receptors are all over the body, but specifically your brain is filled with estrogen, progesterone, and testosterone receptors. And estrogen directly modulates and shapes serotonin, which is your hormone of joy and vitality. You've got dopamine, which is really important for things like decision-making and emotional regulation and motivation and task assignation, where we see a lot of this epidemic of ADHD diagnosis being seen in women in their 40s and especially neurodivergence as well. And then finally, it regulates things like acetylcholine, which is another really important molecule in the brain that governs memory. And so when women are coming to you describing changes in their brain, we know 60% of women will describe cognitive changes. And we have to listen to them because, you know, they're all can't just be making this up and going crazy. And I think because we necessarily don't understand what's happening, because there isn't education around it amongst medical students, amongst junior doctors, amongst healthcare professionals, we then will do a blood test, it all comes back normal, and the women are told, oh, you know, well, everything's fine. And then the woman will go away and then she'll come back after a few months and, you know, she's still struggling with her mental health. And then she'll get a script for anti-anxiety or depressant, which isn't really the great message for them, because you've got to understand, Phil, by the time they get to 40, they've been high achieving, focused on achieving all the goals that they needed to do to exactly where they needed to be. They've raised kids, they've given birth to kids, they've managed to overcome lots of obstacles in their life and shown great resilience. And when they come to see me in front of me, they'll say, nothing has changed. I've got the same kids, I've got the same partner, my job is the same, my family's the same. Yeah, they're a bit young, the kids, but, you know, there's nothing really changed other than they can feel that something's not right. They'll say, I just don't feel like myself.
0: Yeah.
1: And I think the trouble is when we do give them an anti-anxiety medication other than addressing the root cause of the hormonal fluctuation, what we're telling women is that you are failing, you're not coping, and the woman feels some element of guilt, shame, but also that something's wrong with them, that that's not the messaging we want them to leave with. And that impacts their sense of confidence, their self-esteem. And we know that they will start with an anti-anxiety, but they're still not sleeping. They end up with a sleeping pill. Then sometimes they need something else because we're not really getting to the root cause of it.
0: Yeah. Well, I'm speaking with Dr. Fatima Khan, a women's health doctor, expert on menopause and perimenopause. 1-300-800-222. Lines are free if you want to grab one. Catherine from Ivanhoe, hello.
2: Hello, how are you?
0: Pretty well, thanks.
2: That's good. I'm just over a month into ADHD medication at 53, having a, just discovered it post-menopause. My depression, which was long-standing and had been quite fine and treated, absolutely tanked in menopause.
0: Mm-hmm.
2: Unfortunately, it was during COVID, so, you know, it was pretty normal for everyone to be feeling crap in Melbourne at that time, so it didn't get treated much. But yeah, it's amazing to me that in my generation, apparently about 70% of women with ADHD don't get diagnosed until a perimenopause or later. So all I can say is it's a journey, and one that would have made a big difference if it had happened earlier. But I also wasn't prepared for other things like the bone aches that you get and hip aches from the lack of estrogen. That stuff, you know, was not things that I had known about.
0: Yeah. Yeah. Fatima?
1: Hi, Catherine. Thank you for calling in. I mean, where do we start? We can probably start with, you know, a lot of women like yourself unfortunately went through the perimenopause transition in that COVID area, and you don't know which came first. And as you rightly said, perimenopause presents with anxiety and mood changes. And then obviously you're now on the other end, and we see this unmasking of ADHD very commonly because estrogen supports our dopamine in the brain, and dopamine is the main neurotransmitter or the chemical that's responsible for ADHD. So estrogen has been buffering those pathways. And when that starts to decline in perimenopause and menopause, we then start to see this huge kind of presentation of ADHD symptoms. And women find that the stimulant medication, which is typically prescribed for ADHD, really does help. And I guess the question to you is, have you noticed the ADHD medication helped you?
2: Well, yes, and the end being that my antidepressants got changed 3 weeks beforehand and it was much better controlled. But I'm someone who'd had long-standing depression for 20 years and actually my depression had been masking my ADHD. So when I got much better depression control, my ADHD symptoms actually got worse. And now I'm, you know, a month into the ADHD meds, which is a bit,
0: okay.
2: It's a work in progress.
1: Well, I was just going to go back to your joint pain because it's the interesting fact is the commonest symptom in the world. Guess what it is, Catherine?
2: Pain.
1: For menopause. Joint pain.
2: Yeah.
1: And only last year we had this paper published called the Musculoskeletal Syndrome of Menopause, which essentially is a cluster of symptoms we see. So frozen shoulders, we see hip pain with bursitis, we see all kinds of inflammatory joint pain start showing up in women who don't have a history of arthritis. And that really limits their mobility, even causes night pain. And so I guess how are you finding the joint pain? Has that improved a little bit over time, or you still have that limiting your mobility?
2: I had started HRT earlier this year, so in January, and that had improved it. The other amazing thing that it had fixed, which has been getting a lot worse as I get older, is my allergies.
1: Yes.
2: So dopamine has an impact on your allergies and your immune system. So,
0: Okay. Thanks, Catherine. Thanks for sharing it with us as well. Fatima, we mentioned hormone replacement therapy in the course of that call. This is still the kind of gold standard, isn't it, for managing symptoms?
1: So menopause hormone therapy, which is what we call it now, but a lot of people still refer to as hormone replacement therapy,
0: HRT,
1: remains the gold standard evidence-based intervention for management of menopause. It always has been. And it still remains to this day. Of course, there are other options too, but if you've got menopause symptoms, you should be eligible and request a trial of HRT if that's what you want to do. And it's much safer than it's, you know, we were having this little brief chat. There's all these myths around it.
0: Yeah, the breast cancer myth.
1: Yeah, I mean, so, you know, the breast cancer myth is there from the Women's Health Initiative, which was a study designed really to look at chronic disease prevention. And the average age of women was 63.4. They had stopped their periods, you know, 10, 12 years prior to that. And so they were just suddenly started HRT. And the HRT that we used there was very different. It was something called Premarin, which is the estrogen, and Provera, which is the progesterone. We do not use those types of HRT now. The HRT that we're using now tends to be what we call body identical. So it has similar molecular structure to our endogenous hormones, which then means it's a lot safer because when we're taking something that it already exists in our body, we generally tolerate it better and the symptoms are alleviated as well. And also the formulations we're using now, something typically we would be worried about blood clot risk, which we tend to see with oral estrogen in a tablet form. But now we're using estrogen through the skin.

0: and that bypasses this kind of clotting activation we see from oral estrogen with the liver. But when we put it through the skin as a patch or a gel, we do not have those risk of blood clots either. So the modern type of estrogen progesterone we use are kind of neutral on the breast tissue and neutral on blood clotting. So if you're listening to this and you're suffering and waking up drenched with night sweats and not sleeping and have the windows open and having to evict your partner from the bedroom because it's so hot, I think, you know, Phil, we know the symptoms last 6 to 7 years, and I just think it's very cruel to be putting up with these symptoms when you've got an evidence-based intervention.
1: Yeah. Yes, 1-300-800-222 is the number. Jenny in Country Victoria says, Phil and guest, I was never on the pill, so I never had that buffer. What doesn't help during the menopausal period in life is when my now ex-husband decided to step out of the marriage several times. You feel a bit trapped as the kids are at school. As soon as they finish school, I finally found my voice again and ended the marriage. When your partner, husband, does this sort of thing, it totally undermines your confidence whilst everything else is changing within your body. It's a very hard time, but I came through eventually. I did reach a very low period, but I'm now 63 and feeling great. Can be a tricky time, can it not?
0: It can. And in the book, I talk about this identity reckoning that the patch won't fix, because I think although it's a biological change, these hormones will obviously impact your psychological health. But I think you get to a point in your life where you really need to ask the questions that we haven't been asking. It's a lot of women find it a spiritual journey on, you know, we're all conditioned to be the wife, be the partner, be the daughter, the colleague and the mother. And you get to this point where your resilience is slightly tested and you start thinking about, you know, where do you draw the lines? Where are the boundaries, the people pleasing, saying yes to everything? And estrogen is that buffer around people pleasing, and there is this element of, you know, I'm going to start saying no more and really have a bit more courage to maybe say no to the things that aren't serving me and let go of some of the emotional wounds. And they kind of really come into this really kind of inner world that they find they haven't connected to. Obviously, it takes time and work, but a lot of women go into the other side feeling really strong, really powerful, a sense of liberation. So I think it's really important if you're listening to this, is that a lot of women, when they get to the other side, they're, I mean, whatever happens, there's some pruning of friendships and partners and other people in our lives. But most women really thrive on the other end when they've done this kind of spiritual work as well.
1: 1-300-800-222 is the number. There are lines free. My guest is Dr. Fatima Khan, a women's health doctor, menopause specialist. And we're talking about hormone health and mental health. Dennis says, two questions. Will the early use of HRT reduce the diagnosis of ADHD? And therefore, would HRT be the first course of action to deal with menopause symptoms?
0: That's an excellent question. So, you know, I go through this two kind of presentations we see. So first one is someone who had a childhood diagnosis of ADHD and they're on stimulant medication. And so they hit their 40s and suddenly those stimulant medications aren't working, especially just before your period, which is normally called the luteal phase. They typically see that their cognition and emotional regulation is not being managed by their stimulant medication. So sometimes they need to double the dose. But of course, as the hormones fluctuate and decline, they will find that the stimulant doesn't work and we need to add in estrogen. And that's what stabilizes and helps with their ADHD symptoms. And so that's one presentation. And then you've got the other woman who come to see us and they've got their symptoms of perimenopause. We give them HRT and then they find they've still got this ongoing issues with task initiation, cognitive symptoms, and also the executive function and decision making is still not quite back to its baseline. And so then you've got to ask, normally we do a full psychiatric assessment.

0: assessment and they have a formal ADHD assessment. And then those again are two pathways. Is this ADHD being unmasked because we're losing these hormones and now we're seeing this ADHD symptoms coming through? And normally they would go back and there will be some childhood evidence, school reports, some symptoms and signs that this has been compensated for over puberty. Because remember what happens is that the ADHD is all around hyperactivity in boys, not paying attention, doing really badly at school. But girls present differently. They have more inattention. And what happens is around puberty, because they start getting estrogen, they start getting a bit of buffering and mask it with the estrogen from their menstrual cycles. So the dopamine's better supported and regulated, but they also compensate by being better performers. They tend to be the girls who are working really hard, really conscientious, they're perfectionist, and they've been performing all this time until they get to 40, and we find that, okay, well, we need to add in a stimulant. And there's a third subgroup who don't have, for you to get adult onset diagnosis, typically there needs to be something that was there in your childhood. It just wasn't diagnosed. But there is this other kind of perimenopause executive dysfunction where we're finding they don't really fit the ADHD criteria. Even if they're taking the ADHD medication, they don't really improve in their cognition. And we're thinking there's this kind of third subtype where some women really struggle with cognition and it's part of this perimenopause transition. And they're currently doing neuroimaging studies at Monash to look at what is this kind of third subtype, even with ADHD medication, HRT, they continue to experience cognitive symptoms. So it's a very fascinating area of research because only recently we started looking at women's cognition and mental health across the female lifespan and more typically in perimenopause. So it's still all very new research and data over the last 2 years. And we're very lucky because we have the Hirst Center at Monash, which is a world leading research around how women's hormones impact cognition and mental health. So lots of great research coming out of there.
1: Kim says, and quite a few people on the text line are asking, Phil, I've only just joined the conversation. Would you ask your guest how long it's okay to stay on HRT? I've had advice that it's now okay to be on it for life. Fatima, what do you think about that?
0: Yes, so the international guidelines used to say to, you know, wean off or stop at 60, but that's not the case now. Most guidelines do not have an upper limit. They will advise you as long as the benefits outweigh the risk. And so for most women, we know it will support your bone, heart and brain health, but more importantly, short term, it improves quality of life, your relationships. And therefore, we do an annual assessment, and if you choose to stay on this for the rest of your life, you can stay for the rest of your life. We just need to keep an eye that you're not developing any other contraindications, which currently at the moment really is active hormone-positive breast cancer, because we don't obviously have any concerns around an additive increased risk of blood clot with this type. And breast cancer risk is there as you are maturing over 50. So essentially you can be on it for the rest of your life, but that decision making is done on an annual assessment with your doctor.
1: Yep, exactly. I think that's probably of great relief to many women who say HRT has changed my life. And, you know, I'd like to, as long as I'm feeling like this, I'd like to stay on it. You're saying that's a reasonable position to take. Do it in conjunction with your doctor, of course.
0: Yes. And, you know, it's actually very cruel because we would stop HRT at 60. And remember, women are living till 84.5 average life expectancy in Australia, but most women will live to 100. So we're spending 30, 40 years. And some women would continue having drenching night sweats, sleep disturbance, hot flushes. We know they go into their 70s and 80s, some of these women. And that's just very cruel because they've had great 10 years. And at 60, we just stop it. And I just think we need to have a lot more informed discussions, which most doctors are having. I think there's been a great awareness since the Senate inquiry in 2024, which specifically looked at the impact of perimenopause and menopause on a woman's physical, emotional, mental health, employment, and all aspects of her life. And we now have PBS-subsidized modern type of the body identical HRT, which is easily accessible. We have a specific MBS code for a perimenopause and menopause consult with your GP, which gives you a higher rebate. And it also is incentive for GP to actually give you time, because currently they were just using general consult item codes. But also, you know, when we have an item number specifically around menopause, you're more likely to use it, and you're more likely to use templates and education around it. And so I think it's important to recognize Australia is one of the most progressive nations in the world when it comes to looking after women in perimenopause and menopause. And we currently have an active campaign from the Australian government on perimenopause and menopause on health.gov.au/perimenopause, which is active until the end of the year, with excellent resources in different languages and also written and videos. And so I think it's important to notice, well, it's important to acknowledge that there's actually lots out there, and we've made so much progress even within the last 2 years. And most doctors are much more willing to support women. So if you're listening to this show and you've had your HRT stopped, find a menopause-informed doctor, which unlikely that's happening.
1: Right. Find someone else. Find someone else. Exactly. 1-300-800-222 is the number. My guest is Dr. Fatima Khan. If you'd like to ask her a question, 1-300-800-222 is the number. There are lines free.
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1: Yes, the hard thing for me, says my text, has been weight gain in perimenopause. I'm very physically fit. I've always had good control of my weight, but now I find I need to eat less and less, but I'm continuously gaining weight, and this is depressing me and impacting my mental health. Any advice?
0: This is the most distressing symptom for women. They're eating less than ever, they're moving more than ever, and they've still got an expanding waistline. And that makes women feel really, really bad about themselves, because, you know, there's a lot of unfortunate body dysmorphia that we see at this stage, because women don't know what to do and they want to do things naturally. And it's because we need to recognize, just like we talked about the musculoskeletal syndrome around joint pain, there is the metabolic syndrome of menopause, which essentially we know during the transition in your 40s all the way through till your 50s, we have this deposition of fat stores around the belly without changing anything in your diet or exercise. And it's the hormonal transition. With the decline in estrogen, disruption in sleep, we see insulin resistance, which essentially causes fat deposition around your belly. And we also know that this fat, which we call visceral fat, is quite inflammatory and is linked with things like blood pressure, increasing in your cholesterol, and overall cardiometabolic health parameters, which increase your risk of diabetes and heart disease. So again, I think we tell women, oh yeah, you know, you just need to exercise more and eat less. And what we actually see is then they undereat and undernourish. And for this phase, you need to do the exact opposite. We need to make sure you're eating adequate protein, fiber. We need you to be moving, but lifting weights to help with muscle strength, which again helps with insulin sensitivity. And you need to throw the weighing scale out, because I think the problem is the weighing scale does not really help you understand your muscle versus fat ratio. We need more muscle to burn fat. And what happens is that women, when they're weighing themselves, they might be 58 kilos all their life, and they're desperately trying to keep that weight by under eating. But the more you fast and diet and calorie restrict, you'll actually go into fat storage mode, because the body thinks you're in a famine and it kind of just stores onto that fat. And when we're doing resistance training or exercise, we know that muscle weighs more than fat. So then when women are exercising, they're finding they're not losing the weight on the scales. They might be shifting a few inches around the belly. So I think we just need a whole education piece around put the weighing scale away, measure your waistline, which is a better measure of cardiometabolic health. But also, the more resistance training you do, the more protein with good sources of fiber and fat you have, you're more likely to improve your metabolism and shift that insulin resistance, along, of course, with good sleep, and making sure that you're removing other things like drinking alcohol, And obviously processed food will exacerbate all of these things. So it's just reassuring women that

0: This is a metabolic weight gain as part of the hormonal transition. It's nothing to do with what you're eating or exercising. If you're doing everything right, it's very frustrating.
1: Eating for health and not for skinny is a good way to think about it. Yeah. Mary from Albury. G'day, Mary.
2: Oh, good evening, Phil and Fatima. Thank you for taking the call.
1: Pleasure.
0: Thanks for calling in, Mary.
2: Fatima, I've been listening to you talk about perimenopause. I'm kind of at the other end of the scale. I'm 67. Mm-hmm. I still get hot flushes. I don't get the night sweats anymore, but I still get hot flushes. I haven't had more than about 4 hours sleep a night for as many years as I can remember. Mm-hmm. And then you have the brain side of it with the depression and mood swings and things like that. Now, I never went on HRT because 15 years ago, you know, people sort of warned you off it. So I never had it. But when I was at the doctor last, she did say that I could have the gel.
0: Mm-hmm.
2: But I've never had HRT. So can you do that or not?
0: You can. I think it's important to understand, Mary, that the hormones that we're using now, they're a lot safer in terms of their profile. And we tend to use, so the gel is one of the type of estrogen we use. It has estradiol in it, so it has the same structure as your body. We tend to start very low, and typically the gel we apply onto your limbs, it could be arms or legs. And a lot of women will find relief. I think a lot of women are worried about risks. Typically, the risk that we would counsel women would be things like blood clot or breast cancer. But we know when we take estrogen through the skin, that risk of blood clot isn't there. So you can be reassured with that. And it's combined with micronized progesterone. I assume you've got a uterus, so when we give estrogen, we give it with a little bit of progesterone. And again, that is neutral on the breast. And I think, you know, it's very, very sad when you listen to women like yourself who've really not been served with this study, because now you've had decade of poor sleep, anxiety, mood lability, hot flushes. I mean, you know, it comes down to quality of life. And so I'm really saddened to hear that, but unfortunately it's a common story. And I guess I always say, give yourself a trial. It comes on a monthly basis. So take 1 month at a time, give yourself 3 to 6 months. And if your symptoms are alleviated, then, you know, you'll have greater quality of life, but I don't want you to fear it.
1: Okay.
2: Well, okay. Thank you.
1: Give it a try, Mary.
2: Thank you.
1: Okay, thank you. 1-300-800-222 is the number. Jane's texting saying, in relation to annual checks for breast cancer and so on, Fatima, these annual checks, what form do they take, especially as breast scans are now 2 yearly, pap smears maybe 4, if you have, as I have, a family history of breast cancer, and I've been on low-dose HRT now for 17 years, what annual tests would be advisable?
0: So, well, let's look at this. So pap smears or cervical screening is every 5 years. So that's one thing. And we don't really increase or reduce them if you're on HRT. Mm-hmm. When it comes to breast cancer risk, I think it's important to understand if you took women between 50 and 59, 1 in 7 women will get diagnosed with breast cancer. That's without being on any hormone therapy. And so we now offer screening every 2 years starting at the age of 50. And obviously that surveillance is available of free by the Australian government and breast screening services. Mm-hmm. If you are taking HRT, there is no guideline to say you need increased surveillance.
1: Right.
0: Because we know that HRT in this form is not statistically significantly increasing your risk of breast cancer, where we say you need annual screening. So breast cancer screening still remains every 2 years. Of course, you should be self-examining your breast, just because any woman over 50 has a 1 in 7 risk. Now, we know that risk goes up if you are drinking 2 units of alcohol every night. We know if you're smoking every day, that risk goes up. And also, if your body mass index is over 30 or if you're overweight, that risk goes up. That's independent of taking HRT. If you're

0: Taking estrogen only HRT for women who don't have a uterus, there is actually no increased risk of breast cancer. It is shown to be statistically significant in reducing your risk by 21%. So when I mean annual checks, that's just a check. Every year we check in your blood pressure. We make sure if you're postmenopause and you're not bleeding. If you're in perimenopause, you need to adjust your dose. And of course, we will check to make sure you're up to date with your breast screening, but you're not going to go and have annual screening just because you're on HRT. We do annual screening for women who've got a history of breast screening, or they fit in a familial cancer history, or they've got other risk factors. But just going on HRT doesn't mean you need increased screening.
1: Okay, that's interesting. 1-300-800-222. Just a couple of quick texts as to... I'll get that text line in a moment. Robin from Doncaster. G'day, Robin.
2: Hello.
1: Hi, Robin. Yeah.
0: Hi, Robin.
2: Yeah. Hi, Fatima. Look, a couple of queries. I went on HRT probably about 14 so years ago. I'm now nearly 62. I am a smoker, so I started on patches, which I was advised were less invasive. And then when, of course, the patches... We couldn't get them anymore, so I'm on a low-dose tablet, which I now only take every second day. But so I have been on HRT for a long, long time. I'm all intact. I have no children and have all my parts. So is it... And I do drink alcohol, and I am a smoker. So is it still as safe on a low-dose tablet as opposed to now not being able to get patches, please, Fatima?
0: I mean, so, Robin, when we're counselling women, we normally talk, when we talk about blood clot risk, we say your background population risk is 1 in 1,000. So that's everyone. Of course, that goes up if you go on a long-haul flight. It goes up if you're overweight. It goes up if you're smoking. So your background risk from smoking is slightly elevated from, say, someone who's not smoking. When we're adding in oral estrogen, that risk goes up marginally a bit more, but you've got to look at your overall history. And ideally, we would want you to be on transdermal estrogen because that bypasses the liver, so that clotting risk isn't there. But again, we 25 years ago, most women were given Premarin and were on oral estrogen, and they weren't getting blood clot risk because of that. So it's not ideal, but I wouldn't get too panicky about it either. We would want to put you on the gel. There's other forms of gel. The patches are coming back. So obviously, probably worth going back and seeing that you can try and stick with transdermal. But of course, my main advice to you would be why don't you try a patch to try and stop smoking? And you could probably get away with staying on the tablet of estrogen because, we know if you stop smoking, not only you can stay on the oral tablet for estrogen, but it's great for your heart and your lungs.
1: Nice try, Dr. Khan.
2: Thank you, Fatima. Thank you very much.
1: Thanks, Robin. Bye-bye. Look, we discussed the other night the whole issue of the wonderful world of supplements, Fatima. Most of them absolutely not worth taking because there's no evidence that they do anything. But with so many supplements marketed as a solution to menopause symptoms, in your professional opinion, is there anything at all that's worth taking?
0: So I think when we're talking about supplements, there's specific complementary therapies in which we include supplements as well that have shown some benefits, things like black cohosh, but we again need to be careful because these are much smaller studies. It does carry some risk around liver injury. And also the problem with herbs is that, unless they're regulated by the TGA, which is our regulatory body in safety of medicine, to make sure that they're standardized extracts, they've got, we can trace where they're coming from. Most people are buying these online and we don't know what's in them. And that's quite scary because that's when we see issues happening. I think it's probably more what we find more beneficial outside of supplements is things like hypnotherapy, which we know in randomized controlled trials shown to improve not just hot flushes and night sweats by 76%, but also sleep, anxiety, and mood. We know acupuncture helps for a small cohort of women, especially if you

0: a breast cancer patient who can't take hormone therapy. And there's also cognitive behavioral therapy and mindfulness-based stress reduction therapies. Those have been studies and proven. They don't cost you much money. I think when we talk about supplements, we do advise vitamin D for bone health. It does help with supporting bone density over time with resistance training. If you're in perimenopause and you are low in iron, we would recommend iron supplements, of course, to maintain your kind of energy levels and exercise resilience. But other than that, there's few other things that are around, but they're not really shown to be beneficial in menopause per se. They're looking at things like stress or anxiety or sleep per se, but not, we can't say, if you take this, this is going to help with your menopause symptoms.
1: Yeah. Texts, I'm 63 and I didn't go on HRT. I'm told it's too late now. Sex is very, very painful because of dryness. Are there options open to me, please?
0: Miriam, I think one of the things we don't talk much about is what we call the genitourinary syndrome of menopause. And because, you know, many women just put up with it. And so vaginal dryness is one symptom that actually worsens as you progress into your 50s, 60s and 70s. So hot flushes, night sweats may improve, but we know vaginal dryness will persist and actually get worse. And so that shows up with painful sexual intercourse, which of course impacts relationships. But also we know that the bladder gets impacted. So you might notice you're waking up at night to pee more often. You might have symptoms during the day where you can't hold until you've got urgency symptoms and more frequency. But I think what women don't really know that they don't really need to take systemic HRT. You can take local vaginal estrogens, which work in the vaginal, vaginal area and pelvic cavity. And they're very effective for painful sexual intercourse and supporting your bladder without systemic absorption. So if you're someone who's got breast cancer or worried about breast cancer or don't have any symptoms to take systemic HRT, vaginal estrogen comes in a form of a pessary or cream. It's very effective. It's available on PBS. And, you know, you will need to go and ask your GP because doctors aren't going to ask you, have you got vaginal dryness? And is sex painful? And I think a lot of women continue to suffer again in silence. And, you know, it impacts relationships as well. And a lot of women just stop being intimate with their partners because it is so painful. And that's quite sad as well. So, again, if you're listening to this and if you just wanted to stay with local estrogen, go ask for some cream or pessary. And if you're 63 and you're experiencing hot flushes, night sweats, mood lability, sleep disturbance, and if your period was at 55, that's only 7 years ago, we know we had this window of opportunity where when we start hormone replacement therapy within 10 years of your final menstrual period, that is safe to do so. So, you know, you can again start on a very low dose estrogen patch or gel with some micronized progesterone, go and find a menopause informed doctor. And so those systemic HRT or local vaginal estrogen is available for you to get from any doctor.
1: There you are. Well, look, time has beaten us, Fatima. It's been tremendous having you with us too. And Wendy says, thanks so much, Dr. Khan, for your knowledgeable and informative talk. I can't believe it, how difficult it is to get this kind of accurate information. Thank you to the ABC. Well, yes, we are trying to bring you these experts in the field to spread the word. Dr. Khan, appreciate your time. It's been terrific. Thank you.
0: Thank you, Phil, for having me and having a meaningful conversation around women's health.
1: Dr. Fatima Khan is a women's health doctor and menopause expert. Her latest book is called Hormone Health is Mental Health. Now, look, we will put this up as a podcast, so it will be there for you to listen to later or send on to others as well. That won't be till the end of the program once we get it done, but that will be on its way. So I hope you can make use of that. News time now.
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0: this is ABC News with David Rollins. One Nation leader Pauline Hanson is facing widespread criticism for comments she made last year calling Indigenous Australians the most primitive race on earth. Evelyn Manfield reports from Parliament House.
1: From Labor to the Coalition, Greens and Independents, there's broad condemnation for comments Pauline Hanson made on a Conservative podcast last year. While discussing schools teaching First Nations history, she questioned what Indigenous Australians have done for the country. Minister Malandiri McCarthy has labelled the remarks derogatory and completely racist. Liberal Senator Karen Little agreed the remarks were disgraceful, while Independent Lydia Thorpe says One Nation shouldn't be peddling lies that stir up hate and division.
0: Oil prices have risen again in response to the closure of a key pipeline in Saudi Arabia, faltering diplomacy and further gains by Yemen's Houthis. Jono Wakely has the details.
2: Brent crude futures have hit $108 a barrel before dropping back slightly. Late last week, Saudi Arabia said it had shut its east-west pipeline after it was damaged by drones. The kingdom has previously accused Iranian-backed militias of launching such attacks. Meanwhile, in the southern Red Sea, Yemen's Iran-backed Houthis have captured more strategic islands, strengthening their control of the major maritime shipping route. Despite this, shipping group Maersk says it will resume sailings through the Suez Canal and into the Red Sea as they gradually return to using the shortcut between Asia and Europe.
0: A second federal judge in the United States has moved to block US President Donald Trump's implementation of a new postal service rule that would tighten mail-in voting requirements. The Washington-based district judge's decision comes as Republicans battle to retain control of both houses of Congress in the upcoming November midterm elections. Meanwhile, the US Supreme Court is still weighing the Trump administration's request to overturn a separate order blocking the rule. Fugitive property developer Jean Nassif has told the state's corruption watchdog in New South Wales that he was happy to pay to fund Liberal Party branch stacking if it meant his developments would proceed. Emily Baker has the story.
3: The Independent Commission Against Corruption is investigating allegations Mr. Nassif paid Liberal Party operatives to gain power so they would help his developments progress. Appearing via video link from Lebanon, he denied he'd paid bribes or sought to influence political outcomes, but did not dispute the operatives expected $2 million from him. Mr. Nassif said he didn't care how his money was used.
4: And it is my pleasure, if they use it to recruit, do anything.
3: Mr. Nassif is scheduled to reappear tomorrow.
0: Private maternity services could make a long-awaited return to the Northern Territory, with a new operator set to take over the Darwin Private Hospital. Roxanne Fitzgerald has more.
5: Calvary Healthcare has been announced as the new operator of the Darwin Private Hospital, ending months of uncertainty after the current owner, Healthscope, collapsed into receivership earlier this year. The private maternity ward has been shut since last year, placing additional pressure on the public hospital. But in a statement today, NT Health Minister Steve Edgington said the government will now work with Calvary to reinstate private maternity services and ensure there is a smooth transition.
0: The state of Victorian roads is back in the spotlight following the death of a motorcyclist on the Western Highway yesterday. Ethan Seidman reports.
6: 71-year-old Peter Tiki Mason died after hitting a pothole on the Western Highway at Trawalla, west of Ballarat. Opposition leader Jess Wilson has called the incident avoidable.
7: What happened yesterday is just emblematic of the state of Victorian roads.
6: Premier Ben Carroll acknowledged his government needs to do better.
8: The buck stops with our government.
6: A small number of riders gathered on the steps of Parliament House today calling for action.
9: The state of the roads in the state of Victoria are a bloody disgrace.
6: Both major parties are promising to do more to improve the condition of the state's roads if elected in November.
0: Both Fremantle and Sydney are claiming underdog status with a spot in the AFL Grand Final up for grabs in Friday night's preliminary final at the SCG. Despite Sydney's home advantage, the Dockers are set to start as favourites against a Swans side missing a host of stars. Fremantle vice-captain Caleb Sarong says Sydney's comprehensive victory over reigning Premier Brisbane has the Dockers on high alert.
10: You look at that qualifying final game and how well they played, you can't help but think they're as good a side, if not a better side, the way they're playing at the moment. The last two games have been incredible, so that's as far as we'll look.
11: Good evening. Ollie Wickham with the weather for southern Queensland overnight. More fog for inland parts of the Sunshine Coast in the morning. A low of 7 overnight.

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2: Yes, well, hello and how are you? Philip Clark with you on ABC Local Radio right across the country. 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You can also stream us off the website, abc.net.au/nightlife. Plenty of ways to do it. I hope you can stay with us. I'll put that last hour's program, the interview with Dr. Fatima Khan about menopause and or hormonal therapies and so on, I'll put that up as a podcast later on. So towards at the end of the program. So it'll be there for you to pass to others or listen back or use however you wish. 1-300-800-222 is the number. Coming up in this hour, we're going to talk to Emily Barrett shortly, Nightlife News Breakdown. Plenty happening there. Immigration, of course, is a major topic. I haven't caught the ABC National Forum show tonight on migration, obviously, because we've been here in the studio preparing the show. You might have seen it. We might have a chat about that in the last hour of the program. Not just that show, but also, of course, the One Nation policy launched today as well, which has put some flesh on the bones of an alternative approach to immigration. So we'll talk some more about that as well. Charlie Lineweaver in this hour on Science News, and Fleur Banger is going to take us Monday night travelling. We're going to Vietnam. Looking forward to that as well. Let's kick it off with the Nightlife News Breakdown.
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2: Well, time for Nightlife News Breakdown. Well, One Nation in the news again. They're attempting to play to what they believe is a strength, that's the migration issue, by promising to deliver net negative overseas migration where more people would leave Australia than enter it. One Nation leader Pauline Hanson unveiled a tweaked immigration policy aimed at cutting temporary migrant numbers by 750,000 over 3 years. Now, the party claims this would happen via a range of measures, including tightening the eligibility for student graduate visa numbers and removing those that describe as illegal immigrants. And Ms. Hanson feels the measures, she says, are necessary.
3: Tinkering around the edges will not fix the damage. For a period of 3 years, we will deliver net negative migration by drastically cutting the number of temporary visa holders. We will take back control of who comes here and how many we accept.
2: Yes, well, plenty of other voices in business and politics and the education industry and agriculture disagree that these cuts or these ideas are even wise. Business Council of Australia CEO Brian Black says skilled migrants are crucial to economic growth.
4: One in three occupations reports a skills shortage. So we can't grow our economy unless we're prepared to train our people internally, but also to recognise Australia is going to need skilled migrants.
2: The director of the Migration Hub at the Australian National University, Professor Alan Gamlin, also warned the idea of achieving net negative or more people leaving than arriving is of particular concern.
5: The last time Australia had negative net overseas migration was during the COVID border closure, and we know what that looked like. The economy tanked, businesses failed en masse, there was a need for large-scale government intervention. Anybody who wants to do a rerun of the COVID-19 pandemic, frankly, wants their head read.
2: Well, the National Farmers Federation CEO Michael Guerin, however, thought, although recognising the need for migrants in the agriculture sector, pointed out that one in seven of workers in agriculture came from overseas in one form or another. But he says, oh, well, yes, but I think One Nation's policy might have a carve-out for farmers.
6: It acknowledges that working holiday makers, that the PALM scheme and skilled visas are critical to agriculture in this country and indeed have been for some years. In our understanding, the One Nation announcement this morning is as a carve-out for that.
2: Well, there was a big distraction, though, from the public's focus on the One Nation policy when comments Pauline Hanson made on a Conservative podcast last year emerged while discussing the teaching of First Nations history in schools. She questioned

0: Indigenous Australians have done for the country.
1: Supposedly 60,000 years, they'd never invented the wheel. There was nothing there. A few, rock paintings. Sorry. They're the most primitive race on earth.
0: Well, Emily Barrett's managing editor of the Saturday paper and leading our Nightlife News Breakdown tonight. Emily, good evening to you. Welcome back.
2: Oh, good evening. Thanks a lot, Phil.
0: Well, just putting aside the policy announcement on migration, from Labor to the Coalition, Greens and Independents, there was a broad condemnation for those last comments. The Minister for Indigenous Australians, Melandiri McCarthy, labelled the remarks derogatory and completely racist. Liberal Senator Kerrianne Little agreed the remarks were disgraceful. Independent Lydia Thorpe jumped in as well. Is it going to make much difference to their appeal, do you think?
2: Oh, well, I mean, it's hard to say. Presumably Pauline Hanson thinks that, this in some way appeals to her base. But there's a growing recognition anyway that One Nation, that she in particular is on the attack, with quite a range of different targets, it seems. I mean, we've got Indigenous Australians now, there's single mothers, victims of domestic violence, and then if we consider the comments that she made against Hasty recently, they're veterans as well. So the problem for Labor and for One Nation's other opponents is that, any direct rebuke of Hanson seems to be not just ineffective, but to play to her sense of being persecuted by the mainstream, as she puts it. So far, the sort of derogatory comments that she's making, they don't seem to have really notably damaged the party's popularity. I mean, I guess we'll see more from the latest polls as there's been more brought out about historical comments that she's made. But it's possible that these sorts of comments also fit with that perception of her broadly as a sort of blunt and outspoken. And those are sort of qualities that are often interpreted and misinterpreted as honest. So they make her look as if she's not your typical politician. That seems to have been a source of some of her appeal for some of her support base.
0: Mm. Yeah, they're not that historical, are they? The comment on Aboriginal people was a year ago. The comment on Albanese's mother was only a few months ago.
2: Exactly. Mm. Yeah, she's been saying versions of these sorts of things for many years.
0: For many years,
2: emboldened, right? Yeah, exactly. Mm.
0: Mind you, it does look as though the research units from the major party, I presume that's where it's coming from, have been trawling through these things and are digging them up and leaking them out. Well, you can't say leaking, but highlighting them, reminding people,
2: I think, of what, and some of these things, I think, while they were considered publicity stunts or outrageous comments from someone who was on the fringes, maybe there was an argument to not platform those sorts of comments, but now that One Nation is really so high in the polls, it almost seems as if a very noteworthy and very worthwhile reminder that these are the positions that the party, that Pauline Hanson has taken.
0: Mm. Yes, the comments, as I say today, about Aboriginal Australians certainly drew condemnation from all sides of politics. Liberal frontbencher Andrew Hastie has been taking her on too over that traitor cartoon. We talked about this last week. This cartoon was pinned to the top of her ex account, although it did get unpinned over the weekend, I noted. Today, Andrew Hastie challenged Pauline Hanson to explain the economic impacts of her party's new immigration policy. He says while he agrees immigration levels might need to be reduced, he's unconvinced that One Nation understands the complexity of the issue.
3: So I want to see Pauline Hanson come out today in the flesh, live, and explain the economic, the budgetary, and the human impacts of her policy. Because if you want to be Prime Minister, you've got to be across the detail, you've got to demonstrate agility, and you've got to be able to answer the questions put to you by the press.
0: That's not what you get from Ms Hanson, though, is it? I mean, you tend to see Joyce wheeled out to do the brooming and mopping.
2: Yeah, this is definitely a weakness of Pauline Hanson's. She's not really a strong speaker. I mean, she's been, for 3 decades, really, she's been enunciating her views and her policy, and she tends to fumble, particularly on policy or even to contradict herself quite a lot. So, again, some supporters now may kind of use that as further evidence of her lack of veneer. And you know, if we look at the Trump phenomenon, certainly, you know, this was never a man who was a cross policy detail or even, you know, remotely interested in it. So, you know, she may appeal to voters who see a system that's not working for them and wouldn't mind seeing it broken. So, you know, and there's also that school of thought that, though, that it's really worth pushing Pauline Hanson on the economic and the cost of living implications of her sorts of plans, because if voters see a substantial risk that they'll be worse off on those particular issues that they care most about, they might be turned off One Nation, because it seems as if the policy is consistently pretty undercooked. You know, if we look at the migration policy, we're focusing on a number here rather than the implications and won't cost the impacts of it. And that's not obviously, you know, that's not a luxury that the government has, certainly. You know, the policy, we still haven't seen it. There's no real sign of it yet this week. And we had, Jason Kutsoukas had reported for us last week that Tony Burke, the immigration minister, has had his draft policy already rejected at least five times by cabinet. So, you know, we're seeing some time being taken. You know, there's a clear point from Treasury. This has been the source of some debate, apparently, within the cabinet, that, you know, Treasury's made clear the point that whatever numbers are decided, you know, it's very cynical just to name numbers, but they have to reflect the provisions that are ordered, laid out in the May budget. You know, we're also seeing the coalition sort of struggling to get their policy together. John O'Donoghue is apparently working on that. But, you know, it just seems as if the detail, the same sort of thresholds aren't being applied to Pauline Hanson, to One Nation, as they would apply to the alternative parties of government as we've known them up until now.
0: Yes, the former immigration minister, Amanda Vanstone, who was immigration minister in the Howard government, got stuck into Pauline Hanson as well, pointing out how many industries rely on temporary workers, and immigration's a complex portfolio that deserves a much more nuanced approach.
4: Needs a much better performance from a would-be prime minister than, oh, I'm going to cut this over this period of time. If you're going to cut temporary migration, what are you going to cut? You're going to cut university students? You're going to cut temporary workers? Gee, you better let a few industries know that they're not getting the people they thought they were getting.
0: Yeah, she went on to give Ms. Hanson a couple of barrels.
4: I think Pauline's a bit like a child in a high chair that gets a plate put in front of her and she sees something on it she doesn't like, so she chucks the whole plate on the floor instead of just leaving the bit she doesn't like. She has no capacity to regulate her thought processes and probably her emotions.
0: Yeah, but as you point out, none of this does seem to make much impact on her appeal. The polls have been very solid for her and remain so at the start of this week.
2: Yeah, no, I mean, I've got to say, it's fairly refreshing, though, to hear somebody putting things bluntly like that in a way, you know. And you know, to that point, there is the risk of making that kind of personal attack on Pauline Hanson, as much as it is perhaps a relief for politicians to say outright what they think. These things do get recruited as kind of that persecution sort of flavour as well all over again. So I think the focus, the sense seems to be coming about now that the focus on policy is the best focus to take, because otherwise how do you impact that appeal?
0: Yep, all right. We'll talk some more about it a bit later on as well, particularly this idea of cutting vast numbers of university students, and I don't think many people in the country understand how universities are funded and what this would do for them.
2: That's right, and that's what they've been relying on for so long, right, is this business model of being able to bring overseas students. It's actually, you know, it's been good for our standing of universities internationally.
0: Well, it's how universities are funded. Universities will go bust without them because the federal government has reduced and reduced and reduced amount of money that that they are prepared to fund them with, so you know.
2: Yeah, there's no alternative business model, right?
0: All right. To another matter of concern, is AI going to eat us all? Apparently so, Emily. There was a rather frightening call from the chief executive of AI developer firm Anthropic, one Dario Amodi. He called on AI firms to slow development, saying rogue agents might be taking over the entire internet within 6 to 12 months, to which I thought, well, what are we supposed to do about that? Anyway, we'll talk some more about this with Bruce Wobbe a bit later. But, Emily, you've got an eye on this story. What are you making of it? Are you alarmed or are you
2: Yeah, I mean, I was reading a fair bit about this today. I've got to say, among the things that you wake up at 3 a.m. thinking about, this hadn't quite made the grade yet, but I think it's probably reached that level now. I mean, this is a genuinely worrying idea, obviously. You know, we had an Anthropic researcher who's Jason Coxon quit last week. I don't know if you've seen his video, but he posted those fears that, you know, AI, as you said, would take over the internet with these sort of disastrous consequences. You know, I'd like to believe that the creators and the advances of this incredible technology are really concerned about the kind of havoc that AI could wreak on us all. I mean, but I'm also thinking that we've heard similar warnings, you know, of this type before from Sam Altman, who's the head of OpenAI, and other tech leaders who might want to suggest that, you know, they're the leaders of the giants to be trusted, stewarding this incredible sort of revolutionary technology. And you've got to ask, you know, what's Dario Amodi's point here on slowing development? As much as we might all need that to happen, which I would suggest probably when you look at this, we do. When you consider that his company, Anthropic, is still planning, as far as I know, still planning this $100 billion IPO in October, because we know that the tech giants, you know, these guys, they're not profitable. They need vast sums of money, and they're in a race against each other as regulators around the world are just trying to catch up with technology they haven't got a hope of properly policing, at least not without the active cooperation of the companies themselves. You know, they're totally under-resourced. So what are the tech giants actually saying now? They're actually saying, give us billions of dollars and we'll protect you from us. You know, it seems almost extortionate.
0: Yeah, I agree. And also, I'm not entirely sure what, you know, people are supposed to do about this, given that all of these decisions are not being taken by any elected representatives. They're being taken by these, you know, five or six private companies.
2: Yeah, absolutely. And total monopoly and all the money in the world. Yeah,
0: exactly. Talking of big tech companies, the Saturday paper has interviewed Communications Minister Annika Wells about the digital duty of care bill. The government's looking to garner support for this legislation from the opposition, but they've already said that they won't support it. The White House is warning against any form of digital services taxes as extortion. Is this digital duty of care bill going to see the light of day as a law, do you think?
2: Well, so Labor's plan is to try a couple of things. They've got a couple of things in train, right? So they've got the news media bargaining incentive that's trying to get the platforms to pay outlets for the news they publish. And then there's this new digital duty of care legislation. So this is where the social media platforms have to protect people under 18 from six categories of harmful content. And that would be things like promoting eating disorders and misogyny, pornography, glorifying crime, that kind of thing, as well as the algorithms that make the platform so addictive. You know, that eternal doom scroll kind of thing that keeps people on the platforms. So it looks as if, you know, the coalition has said that it's, they described it as a blank check for political censorship. And they oppose particularly those expanded ministerial powers in the digital duty of care that Annika Wells was talking about with Karen Barlow. They're aiming to have the ability by legislative instrument to designate any new forms of serious online harm, because, of course, these things are changing and evolving so rapidly that you've got to have some flexibility on what you actually can describe as being harmful. So Wells actually said, I think she was telling insiders on Sunday, that she was open to negotiation on that as kind of the central concern that the coalition had, possibly by allowing that threshold to be determined by Parliament instead of the minister, which in a sense, you know, given you've got to think about who is going to be in a sort of a leadership role, dictating these sorts of things in years to come, you probably want to make it a fairly flexible arrangement with Parliament rather than in one person's hands. But, you know, as for it seems that they're quite committed to this legislation. It's supposed, you know, Australia is really trying to put itself forward as a world first innovator in this respect. But, you know, it looks as if there's definitely some roadblocks that are being thrown up, particularly, you know, One Nation isn't particularly interested in it. The coalition has shown that they're obviously concerned and want to have some more debate over it. But, you know, we had from that interview that Karen Barlow did with Annika Wells, you know, she was saying tech giants aren't a protected species in Australia. They really intend to push forward with this. And Karen also talked to Kevin Rudd. And as the former US ambassador, he was saying, you know, Australia doesn't want to be a pushover in this, but he thinks that fireworks from the administration are pretty much inevitable.
0: Yeah. All right. Interesting. Emily, always great to talk. Appreciate it. Thank you.
2: Yeah, great to talk to you too. Thanks a lot.
0: Emily Barrett, managing editor of the Saturday Paper, leading the news breakdown tonight.
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6: Nightlife with Philip Clark.
0: Yes, indeed. Thanks for all the texts, by the way. My text says Pauline Hanson probably wants universities to go bust. John says, you know, on immigration, cut the ones from the Middle East, the ones that go to Bondi. Yes, John, this is where it gets difficult. The Bondi shooters were not Middle Eastern. One of them was born in India and the other one was born in Australia. Phil, could you seek out those who actually follow the meanderings of One Nation and find out what policies and why they follow this party, says Jane. Well, we could do that through Talkback too, can't we? 1-300-800-222 is the number. Ron in Adelaide says, the Aboriginal man celebrated on the Australian $50 banknote who conceptualised an early helicopter design as David Unipon. A proud Narrangeri man who born in South Australia in 1872, often referred to as the Australian Leonardo da Vinci. He was an inventor, a preacher, and Australia's first published Aboriginal author. Your other work, he also invented an approved mechanical handpiece for sheep shearing and worked extensively on theories of perpetual motion. His portrait has appeared on the front of the Australian $50 polymer banknote. It has, that's true, Ron, yes. Plenty of people commenting on the comments of Ms. Hanson in relation to Aboriginal culture in Australia too. John says she's not against veterans. It's people who persecuted Ben Robert Smith. Well, is that Andrew Hastie? Andrew Hastie answered a subpoena, which is a legal requirement. That's all. 1-300-800-222. International students bring in $6 billion a year, says my texter. There are serious issues in and around university funding with students. We could talk about those a bit later on as well. Let's do it in the last hour of the program. All right, let's get on to science. Charlie Dimeweaver is always entertaining, even if sometimes you can't fully understand what he's saying. Let's hear some more Charlie on science.
6: Nightlife Science.
0: Well, time to discuss matters scientific and what's going on. Is there life in the universe? Is there any way off this planet, which appears to be terminal at the moment? I don't know. Charlie Lineweaver will, though. He is an astrophysicist at the Australian National University. Charlie, g'day.
7: Good evening, vertebrate.
0: Well, at present, that's true.
7: You have always been a vertebrate, Phil.
0: Actually, I suppose that's true. A new method for finding life elsewhere. We're looking at techno dust on the moon. What's all this?
7: Well, you know, I'm an astrobiologist or a cosmobiologist, so I'm very interested in finding life elsewhere, as are many, many, many people. And I was reading the papers and I saw this new paper that came out. It says, hey, we have a new way of finding life. You know, you've heard of radio signals like in the Contact, the movie where you send radio signals or you receive radio signals. And we're also visiting Mars and digging in the dirt and looking for fossils. And we're sending missions to Titan, the moon of Saturn. But then this is a new one. If there are alien civilizations and they've been there for billions of years, they've sent out all kinds of things all over the galaxy, all over the universe, in fact, and those things get bombarded and hit by other things. And so essentially it makes what I call techno dust. And that is, if you make a machine out of, you know, chips and wires and aluminum, et cetera, and then you send it into outer space like we've done with Pioneer 10 and 11.
0: Yeah.
7: Now, those things are gradually getting sandblasted by micrometeorites, and they put up the piece breaks off here, piece breaks off here. And essentially, if you're a civilization that lasts for a length of time, you will then create a whole bunch of things like we're doing to the atmosphere of the Earth, right? We're sending up we're 1,000 launches per year or something pretty soon, and then maybe in 10 years it'll be 10,000. Anyway, we're sending up a lot of stuff into outer space. When it goes into outer space, it gets bombarded by micrometeorites, turned into dust, and that dust just floats around in the whole galaxy. Mm-hmm. Now, on Earth, that dust would be just wiped away by the water cycle and plate tectonics, and the surface keeps on getting refreshed. But on the Moon is like the attic of the Earth. It's very quiet. It's very stable. And in fact, I have suggested, along with colleagues, that if we want to find out the origin of Earth, the life on Earth, we should probably look on the Moon. Why? Because life on Earth started about 4 billion years ago. If the Earth was being bombarded, it would send the first organisms, and then they would land on the Moon and then die.
0: Yeah.
7: But there would be fossils on the Moon because the surface of the Moon doesn't get recycled very much, not nearly as much as the Earth. So the same, not only for life on Earth having evidence on the Moon, but life elsewhere having evidence because of the techno dust that has been spread out by these other presumable civilizations, and then it would just land and land and land and say, hey, this dust is not of our solar system. And we can look at that. You can tell that by looking at the very specific isotopic ratios.
0: That's quite exciting.
7: It is. It's a new way to find life elsewhere in the universe, and we're all looking. You're excited about that, aren't you, Phil?
0: I am. Maybe AI will find it faster than we can, because there's a couple of disturbing AI stories. I don't know if they're disturbing or not, but AI seems to be progressing very quickly. It's now solved one of the most difficult mathematics problems in the world. This was announced, I think, last week, and they said that this problem, which had confounded mathematicians for donkey's years, it's about fluid mechanics.
7: Yes.
0: And the behavior of fluids. Anyway, AI solved it.
7: Well, yeah, and the reason this is so important is because, you know, about 10 years ago, maybe 20 years ago, we said, hey, AI now has become the world's chess player, right?
0: Mm.
7: And I remember when I was a kid, chess, that's a test of intelligence. And then as soon as the computers got better, they, oh, that's not. And then they did Go. And then AlphaGo became the best Go player. And then they did protein folding. And it seems that the list of things that AI is capable of doing is getting longer and longer. And so what is left for us? Well, as comedians and radio astronomers, as radio personalities, you don't have to worry about your job yet. But mathematicians are very abstract, and they kind of, you know, when you think of a mathematician, you think, oh, that's kind of what computers do.
0: Mm-hmm.
7: Well, one of my heroes is Terence Tao. He's an Australian-American.
0: He's a mathematician.
7: Yes, a mathematician at UCLA. And he has gone so far as to say that he's no longer training any PhDs in mathematics unless they work with AI, because AI is essentially going to take over their job. But he's very angry at the way it's being taken over, because it's kind of the analogy is these AIs can take you in a helicopter and put you on Mount Everest and say, oh, look, we found Mount Everest. And it's very different from climbing it yourself.
0: Mm-hmm.
7: The point being that when you're a mathematician, you're discovering something, on your way to solving something, you learn all about the landscape and possible further developments. But if the AI just says, oh, here it is, well, then you say, well, what did I learn on the way there? Nothing.
0: Yeah.
7: And so the question becomes, well, how important is AI? If it's a black box, then it doesn't add to human understanding. And so that's the disturbing feature of AI progress that he's pointed out. And matter of fact, a whole bunch of other mathematicians are pointing out the same thing. So it's important that we realize that these AIs are black boxes that we're no longer in control of. And who knows? They're going to solve – well, I don't know about physics. Physics will be a little bit harder to do, because physics is kind of like, what is the problem? And I guess if math can say, here's the problems, then AI can say, okay, I can solve it as long as you let me kill everybody on the human.
0: Right. Well, actually, that's the thing too, because, I mean, during the week we also had this warning by, I think, one of the people from Anthropic that AI could possibly – and humanity. I don't know how many conversations I've had during the week with people about this.
7: Yeah.
0: How are we supposed to process this?
7: Well, that's the question, and everybody's asking that question. And so far, the answer is, well, Donald Trump says, don't worry about it. America has to stay first. Yeah. And I see it as a little bit of the – have you heard of the tragedy of the commons problem?
0: Go on.
7: There's a guy named Garrett Hardin who wrote a very influential article called The Tragedy of the Commons. And the tragedy of the commons is the following. If you have a commons and everybody's a farmer and they got like 10 cows, well, what do the farmers do? They bring their cows in, and then if there's no regulation, then they just eat and eat and eat, and then the commons gets ruined. But if there are regulations, then the commons, then it can function as something useful for the community. Well, I think the same thing is going on with AI. If you think it's all competition, then, oh, you're just going to bring your cows and have eat all the grass, and then it's all going to be gone. But if you say, hey, wait a minute, everybody, let's get together and have some regulations, and you can have for Mondays, and I can have Tuesdays, and that type of thing, that's what's called a solution to the tragedy of the commons. And I think that's the type of solution we need. But as long as you have these alpha males and egos and nationalism involved, then you're not going to get the cooperation that you need to establish the global regulation. So I think that's what Bernie Sanders and quite a few other people are trying to get together. But it can't be on a national level. It has to be on the international level.
0: Yeah, I know. I just also think, like, I mean, how can that be? I mean, because after all, it's not as though AI is something that we, I mean, you can always pull the, you know, the extension cord out of the socket, if you know what I mean.
7: I don't know what you mean. That has been said many, many times.
0: Yeah.
7: And the problem with that is, the thing that you may have heard about, the hugging face issue. So they had these, they were testing. You always have to test these things, these new models, before you put them on. And so you test them in a sandbox. But the question is, what are the walls of the sandbox? And the way that this AI got out, they created agents. And the agents weren't supposed to talk to each other, but they secretly figured out how to talk to each other. And then they secretly figured out how to get the server that was giving them programs, how to use that server to get out onto the real internet. Then they said, hey, we need to hack into this other place because we think that they have. So it's an escape artist that's smarter than we are in many, many ways. And that's why it's able to hack things that we didn't think were hackable. So when you say all you have to do is turn it off, no, you can't turn it off. I mean, what happens if you turn off the computers that are running the bank? You don't have any money left, right? You can't. We have become so dependent on computers that we can't turn them off anymore. And to say that you can isolate something from the internet and then really test it is just, I think, a fairy tale. And so I don't think you can just, as Neil deGrasse Tyson has said, and you just said, oh, just turn them off. I think that's, it's kind of like turning off.
0: Well, we could. I mean,
7: I don't think you can. I think that's impossible. I think you have to have the regulations, international regulations, but you cannot turn them off without getting rid of, well, without going back to the Stone Age in terms of, hey, bartering economy rather than.
0: I think we had a reasonably sophisticated economy without AI. We don't. Here's a question. Who needs it anyway?
7: Well,
0: no one needs it. No one needs it.
7: It's kind of like saying you don't need intelligence. Well, let's get rid of human intelligence.
0: No.
7: You don't need that. Well, who needs intelligence? We were fine in the, you know, up until about 100,000 years ago when we got this super big brain. So who needs that? Nobody needs that. I can say that the same. Matter of fact, who needs legs? We didn't have legs until they came on the shore. So you can say that about
0: everything. Who needs a technology which is going to get rid of everyone's job and concentrate wealth in the hands of about half a dozen people? Who needs this?
7: Well, the half a dozen people, that's who needs it.
0: Anyway.
7: The oligarchs.
0: We could go
7: people
0: on.
7: Who have power.
0: Yeah. We could go on. Hey, yeah. How about this? A new study has connected personality traits to DNA. Whether you're an anxious or outgoing person, maybe a genetic expression. Well, I suppose we might have guessed at this, mightn't we, or not?
7: Oh, we've guessed at it, but we certainly have not had the wherewithal to do the experiments or get the data together. So this new experiment comes with a million people, and these million people have, I think they've had about 0.1% of their genome sequenced, and then they have fill out these personality tests. And, you know, if you run into 10 people, you say, oh, that person's extroverted, that person's that. Then there's essentially, psychologists have divided people into 5 personality categories, like extroverted, introverted, conscientious, etc. And so what they did was do genome-wide association tests in the sense that they took the person's personality and then matched it up with different variations of the human genome and saw, oh, there's a correlation between this variant and that personality, this variant and that personality. They do the same thing with disease, by the way. If you have 100 people who have the same disease, let's say Parkinson's disease, and then to 100 people who don't, and you look, you compare the group, the average of the genomes, you say, oh, the people with this disease have this particular one or a sequence of a couple of variations that normal people don't have. And that's called genome-wide association tests. And they can do that with intelligence. They can do that with diseases. And now they've done it with personality types. The caveat that comes with this, however, is that the correlations are really pretty weak. In other words, mm-hmm. you can say, oh, that person has that variant, and say, well, what's the chances are they an extroverted? Well, it's 1% larger than it would be than random. So the predictability is very, very low. It's almost non-existent, but it's the first step in that direction. I think they're going to do this with dogs as well. You know, the dogs mm-hmm. have different personalities, and so yeah. you do the sequence of the dogs, you correlate the personalities, and then you say, okay, well, that's the kind of gene. And this is really good for the future, Phil, because then you can take your grandchildren and say, oh, I don't want that one. You could do with the mm-hmm. designer baby. Babies, right? And that's probably something also you don't want to do.
0: You don't want to do.
7: Well, you do if it has to do with getting rid of disease. That's not right. moral the problem. But when you say, I want a smarter one, I want a nicer one, or a pretty one, then it starts to get into moral gray zone.
0: Meanwhile, the Ig Nobel Prizes, which are fun prizes, which are designed to award they're the kind of opposite of the Nobel Prize, which is for really groundbreaking discoveries. The Ig Nobels are, well, not groundbreaking so much as quirky. For example, an Ig Nobel has been awarded to the designers of a splash-free urinal. Well, that's a good invention.
7: Yes, it is. There's a group from McGill University in Canada, and it's interesting. They did a lot of nice experiments, and they're mechanical engineers, I guess. And one of the things they found out was the most important parameter in designing a splash-free urinal is the angle at which the stream hits the surface of the urinal.
0: Exactly.
7: And if it's 90 degrees head-on, that creates a lot of splash. And then 60 degrees, it still comes splash. And they figured out that at about 30 degrees angle, then the splashes go way down. And they've designed a urinal which they're claiming has only about 1% of the splash of the normal urinals that you'll find in the ABC studios here or the airport or anywhere else. These urinals have been around for 100 years and they haven't changed much in design.
0: That's right. No, the big stainless steel wall is actually not a very efficient thing.
7: No. Well, I don't know. They have these gratings at the bottom that's supposed to just the splash is supposed to go in. They also, interestingly, they have what's called a no urine or a urine no. What it is, if there are places where men sometimes, you know, outside of bars, they go and pee on the outside of a building, well, they have the splash guards in which you pee on the side of the wall and then it just runs down into your feet. so it's to protect walls from being
0: protect
7: urine.
0: Walls.
7: You don't want to pee there because then you just get your feet all covered with the urine.
0: There you go. I'm glad scientists are working on some big problems. Thank you, Charlie. Terrific to have you. You will never be copied by AI. You will be copied by AI, but it'll never be the same.
7: Well, I'm glad we had the discussion because we do disagree about the usefulness of this thing and the ability to turn it off. That is a main issue that needs to be talked about.
0: It does. Thanks, Charlie.
7: You're welcome, Phil.
0: Charlie Lineweaver, back in a couple of weeks.
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0: Yes, thanks for the text. this guy is AI, says my texter. Nah, not just yet. Charlie is showing he's a victim of himself, says Norm from Inglewood. Watch us, Charlie. We will pull out the plug. The market gardener does not need a computer to grow food. No, I agree with all of that. I think that is absolutely right. All right, here's the Stones before we go Monday Night Travelling.

0: Monday Night Travel on Nightlife.
1: Well, overseas travel that doesn't leave you penniless or gasping for breath when the credit card bill comes in. It's a kind of dream, isn't it? For many years, there were places like Bali, and I suppose to some extent that's still true, which have been the favoured haunts of countless Australians looking for a simple but affordable getaway. But Bali's been getting ever more expensive year by year. Japan, on the other hand, has become a real hotspot for millions of tourists over recent times, the lower value of the yen being a big draw card. And there are other bargain destinations if you do want to travel with a passport to somewhere exotic. Travel writer Fleur Banger's got a keen eye for value for money travel hotspots, and she reckons Vietnam will surprise many with its affordability. Fleur, good evening to you. Welcome back to Nightlife.
2: Oh, I mean, any time we get to talk about how the dollar can go further when we travel, it's a good time.
1: I agree, yes. Now, Vietnam, it's a terrific destination. It's been quite attractive to many Australians, but your money goes far in Vietnam generally, doesn't it?
2: It sure does. Yeah, it's extraordinary what you can live up really well on per day. And the fact that there are lots of direct flights now straight into Vietnam, it's just so good. So, yeah, I like having a banh mi that only costs me $2 and a pho that costs around about the same amount, maybe less. Yeah, the food, for a start, is delicious, and that it costs loose change makes it even better.
1: Mm. Now, you want to focus on the historic town of Hoi An. Now, this is a tourist draw card, it must be said. I mean, you'll not be alone here.
2: but it's
1: a pretty fabulous place, isn't it?
2: I do honestly think it's the most charming town in Vietnam, and there's a reason that lots of tourists go there. It's because it's extraordinary.
1: Tell us where it is.
2: Well, it's probably maybe a third of the way up Vietnam. You know, think of Vietnam, it's a really long, narrow country, and Hanoi is at the top and Ho Chi Minh City is at the bottom. And so Hoi An is sort of a third of the way up from the bottom, I would say. Really close to the coast. It's like 15 minutes to the beach, I would say. And it's actually part of an ancient trading port. So there's a big river nearby. And that is partly why it is known as being the town of tailors. Because, you know, back in the day, that's what a lot of people would do. There are also potters and, you know, stamp makers. It's really a town of makers. But the tailoring has become a big deal because everybody wants to come and get a cheap suit made. And that's what happens.
1: Yeah, you do. That's right. shirts and suits and indeed anything. They do it pronto as well, don't they?
2: They do it within 3 days, you know. It's really extraordinary. They either look at a picture or they take a sample or they just measure you up and then you go back for a fitting and 3 days later you've got a whole new wardrobe. So it's very handy for that. I do recommend people maybe spend a few extra days. Otherwise, it's quite stressful and you just spend your whole time, you know, at the tailor's. And that's not really what it's about. Like, that's a bonus if you get it done. But if you have maybe a week, it takes the pressure off and you get to see all of Hoi An's, you know, weathered buildings that are sort of these ornate colonial style.
1: What do you think is the best thing way to do it? Is it better to take a jacket or a suit that you like and get them to copy it? Or is it better to let them do it themselves?
2: Well, I've done both. And so when I went there actually 26 years ago when it was a completely different place, still very emerging. I reckon there was only 3 boats on the river at that point. Now there's probably 300. And but back then I didn't know what I was doing, so I just turned into a shop and I think I'd

0: brought a picture of one thing, and then the rest I just picked the material there and picked from some pictures that they had. And honest to God, I still wear the outfits now, 26 years later. So that was a good experience. This time I brought my fancy, expensive velvet designer suit that I spent a stupid amount of money on in Australia, and I thought I'll get a backup just in case something happens to it, especially if it's not going to cost me much. And so I brought it in, and they took one look and quoted me $195, and I thought, ooh, I could nearly buy a new one for that. So so you can bring it in. I brought in another designer dress. Again, it was quite a lot, $85, American dollars. They only quote in US dollars in the tailoring. And I just felt that that was a lot, especially if I'd had to spend a lot of time getting tailored. So I went to a little local boutique instead, where they still tailor everything from scratch, and bought a beautiful velvet jacket for 85 Australian dollars.
1: There you
0: So that
1: go.
0: actually suited me much better.
1: There you go. It's also a great place, Hoi An is, I mean, apart from getting stuff made and tailored, it's great for food, isn't it?
0: Oh, the food there is incredible. I mean, really, anywhere in Vietnam, the food is extraordinary, but you can get really fresh produce. And one of the many reasons is that they've got a beautiful vegetable farming village just outside of town. And I was desperate to see it. I love going to markets and seeing farms and, just getting ensconced in local life. So instead of joining one of the tours that left around 8:30 in the morning, by which time it's already very, very hot and humid, I just arranged my hotel to, well, I'd asked my hotel to arrange a driver, motorbike driver, to come and collect me at 6 in the morning. And he took me to this vegetable and herb village. And it was a gorgeous temperature at that time of day. And we got to walk through all these plots where people are growing mint and coriander and every sort of leafy green you can imagine. They do it all organically, and they have these giant watering cans that they hoist over their shoulders and walk along as they sort of rose the water up and down. So, later when I was having my pho, or pho as we call it in Australia, which is the beef noodle soup where you have gorgeous,
1: I know. When you describe it, it doesn't sound much, but it is really delicious, isn't it?
0: It's so fragrant, and it just makes you feel so healthy and good. So I had one of those for breakfast with my driver, which, costs, I don't know, under $2. And the herbs on top were the freshest you could imagine, and I was pretty sure that they had just come from that vegetable village.
1: Eating and tailoring, what else can you do there?
0: Well, there is a really sort of curious thing that I also did early in the morning. It's called the Bay Mau coconut forest, and essentially it's all these coconut palms that line almost a Venetian type expanse of water and little sort of streams and things that go down narrow points, and you can sort of pay to go within a basket boat, they're called. And these basket boats are really curious because when the French were in power, they put a tax on pointy boats, and it was, you're sort of taxed on how long your boat was. And the Vietnamese are really wily when it comes to this kind of stuff. So they decided to construct a round boat that just looks like a round basket. And that's what they still use now. And so you get into these round boats and they paddle you down through all the palms. And it is just a really stunning way to start the day. And then they have a presentation, shall I say, where there's a guy in one of these boats and he swirls around and around in circles like a twirling dervish. And they invite you to get in. And then, of course, I did that, not realizing what was about to happen. And he did it with me inside. It gets very, very dizzy. But it costs you $5, to do that experience. It's kind of fun. And I think the boat ride itself cost around about the same. And so when you look at, a really fun morning excursion, it's a pretty affordable way to do something.
1: Shopping and tailoring and some things like that sound like fun as well. Is it cheap to stay there? Where do you stay in Hoi An or where else? Yeah, you would, wouldn't you?
0: I recommend staying in Hoi An. It's a really beautiful town. There's a lot of resorts that are along the coast. They're all quite new, and I prefer personally to go where the heritage is. And so I stayed in this beautiful place that was 200 years old, one of the oldest hotels in Hoi An.

0: And it's got the, weathered yellow frontage, and they've got lanterns hanging everywhere because Hoi An is very known for its gorgeous silk lanterns. And I recommend you stay just a little, maybe a street or so away from the river, because it's kind of a sideshow alley type, vibe nowadays at evenings, where there's neon lights everywhere and loud music, and just literally tens of thousands of people swarm like ants along the edge of the river, all getting these evening boats. I didn't do that. It just felt too touristy to me. But, staying a street or so back is a good idea, where you can walk to the markets. The markets are really fantastic. They all sort of sell the same thing, but again, it's very cheap and kind of fun to do. And at the back of the markets, they have, cute little just sit down and eat type eateries, and you can have very affordable breakfast. But even, just out of the main sort of old town, there's a lot of spa places for massages and haircuts and hair treatments. There's a sort of trend to get keratin and things put into your hair, so of course I went and did that. I got my hair cut and did this keratin thing with a massage and a lie down and hair wash and all the works for $35, which compared to what you pay in Australia, that is pretty damn fine.
1: Any tips for those who haven't been to Vietnam before? Anything you should prepare for or avoid doing?
0: Well, I think one of the useful things is that they have a service called Grab, which is, their version of Uber, and you can set it so that you pay cash. So you can book the car and they come and get you, and then you just pay for everything in cash. So that means that you don't rack up all of the, charges for international usage on your credit card. There's also particular banks where the ATMs don't charge you when you take out money. And so look those ones up, because they're obviously much more affordable than if you use the ones that do charge you, because you're paying on top of your international fees that you get charged back home, and it's often a worse rate. So things like that. I actually bought a bigger suitcase while I was over there, because I knew I was going to buy lots of stuff in Hoi An, and I deliberately brought a small case over, and then I bought a big suitcase for about $50, Vietnamese made, all really good, and then put everything in there and came home with all of my wares.
1: And then I hope you didn't promptly, about a month later, think, why did I buy that? And throw
0: No, I've got the most beautiful pottery, because they have these really interesting cups that they make coffee in, where it almost looks like a regular mug with an espresso coffee cup on top, but actually in that little espresso coffee cup is all these holes. So that's their filter. It's called a fin filter, and they put coffee in there and run water over the top, and it very slowly filters through the cup beneath. And Vietnamese coffee, wow, it's strong. It blows your socks off, but they mix it with condensed milk, and so it tastes incredible. That bitterness with the sweetness. And I don't usually drink coffee, but I couldn't resist. And to the point where I bought myself a coffee cup to make some back home. So I had
1: Good.
0: lots of things like that. Yeah, it
1: Yeah,
0: was, and
1: it's a very rich. It's a very rich culture, isn't it? And with that French overlay too, it's a wonderful food culture as well. Fleur,
0: yeah.
1: terrific to talk about Vietnam. If you haven't been, check it out. Fleur, good to talk. Thank you.
0: It's my pleasure. It's one of my favorite places to go. So, yes, highly recommend it.
2: 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On ABC Radio.
1: All righty. Now, we've got the Mighty Challenge coming up. 1-300-800-222. Lines are free. Grab one. 25 questions. Answer question 25 to win. Coming up after the news.
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8: ABC News with David Rowlands. A former senior immigration official says Australia's migration debate should focus on how the system is managed rather than simply cutting numbers. The issue was debated at the ABC's National Forum on Monday night as Labor, the Coalition and One Nation pushed different targets for net overseas migration. Former Immigration Department Deputy Secretary Abul Rizvi says migration can deliver many benefits when properly managed. However, successive governments allowed problems to build up in the system.
5: Immigration, if it's well managed, it delivers very substantial economic and social benefits. Badly managed, it creates problems. From about 2015 onwards, the red flags started to go up. Immediately after COVID, the coalition government stomped on the immigration accelerator and the Labor Party was too slow to bring it back under control.
8: An Israeli human rights group says that Israel is systematically dismantling the conditions for collective Palestinian life in the West Bank. Middle East correspondent Caitlin Kelly has more.
9: A major report released by Israeli human rights organisation B'Tselem has documented a sharp rise in killings, airstrikes, mass displacement, settler violence and economic and movement restrictions on Palestinians, describing them as interlocking parts of one elimination project, pursued more openly and violently under the current Israeli government, especially since October 23. As violence intensifies across the West Bank, the report argues Israel is building permanent administrative infrastructure for Israeli sovereignty over the territory. Israel has not responded to the report's claims. Caitlin Kelly, ABC News, Jerusalem.
8: Thousands of people fleeing fighting that has intensified in Yemen are arriving in neighbouring Djibouti, where aid agencies are providing food, water and other assistance to the newly arrived refugees. The International Organization for Migration says more than 82,000 people have been displaced by the war in Yemen since the start of September alone. Yemen has been mired in conflict since 2014 when the Iran-aligned Houthi movement seized the capital Sana'a, prompting a Saudi-led military intervention the following year. European leaders have voiced condemnation over a Russian attack on a Ukrainian train near the border with Poland, which occurred soon after a train carrying senior European officials had passed through the same station. The BBC's James Landau takes up the story.
10: The question, of course, is now what does Europe do now? What does NATO do now? There is now an actual debate of actually policy change. And very renowned institute, the Institute for the Study of War, a think tank, has this morning said NATO should change its policy. And the institute says, why doesn't NATO take out these drones in a kind of buffer zone over Ukrainian territory? But that would be a controversial move because there'd be some members of NATO who would be very cautious about taking that step for fear of some kind of direct NATO-Russia conflict.
8: Energy Minister Chris Bowen says he's confident in his appointment of former Liberal Party leader Susan Lee to the board of the Snowy Hydro Power Project. Labor announced her appointment to the board on Monday, 7 months after she quit politics. She will help to oversee Snowy 2.0, which is a renewable energy project which is billions of dollars over budget and years late. Mr. Bowen has told 7:30 that Ms. Lee was selected on her merit.
11: Susan's a former Environment Minister and Water Minister. At one point, Snowy 2.0 was in her electorate. She knows the program very well. I saw an Australian wanting to serve her country. I had the view that she could play that role. When I see an Australian of talent and ability, I'll put them to work.
8: Indonesian police are investigating a suspected murder-suicide after the bodies of an Australian man and his two children were found in a home in Bali. And a warning, this story may be distressing for some listeners. Jono Wakeley has the details.
12: Police say they found the bodies of 56-year-old Damien John Shaw along with his 6-year-old son and 4-year-old daughter inside their bungalow at Kuta on Sunday morning. In a statement, Bali Provisional Police say neighbours checked in on the family after a call from the man's wife who had been travelling in Jakarta. The statement says she contacted the neighbour after hearing her child cry while she was on the phone to Mr. Shaw and that the call was disconnected and her husband became unreachable. The three bodies were taken to a hospital in Denpasar where police may conduct autopsies to confirm the cause of death.
8: And if you or someone you know needs someone to talk to, please call Lifeline on 13 11 14. This is ABC News.
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14: Good evening. Ollie Wickham with the weather for southern Queensland overnight. More fog for inland parts of the Sunshine Coast in the morning. A low of 7 overnight, reaching a top of 29. The Wide Bay and Burnett can also expect some fog in the hinterland. A bit cooler overnight, down to 6 degrees, and a touch warmer with a max of 30. Sunny day ahead for the Darling Downs and Granite Belt, with a wider daytime band, bottom of 6 degrees and up to 33 for the maximum. Lovely, mostly sunny conditions ahead for the Maranoa and Warrego, with an in-season range in the temperatures, bottom of 11 degrees, reaching up into the mid-30s.
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0: Nightlife, or use the ABC Listen app, which is a great way to grab our program. Also, to listen back to our podcasts as well. Just put Nightlife into the search bar there, and away you go. All right. Thanks for the texts, by the way, in the last hour. We're about to play the Mighty Challenge, by the way, if you'd like to grab a line, 1-300-800-222. Amanda from Newcastle says, Phil, morning, Phil. Did you watch any of the new National Forum? Oh, this was the ABC TV show at 8:30 with David Spears on migration. No, I didn't. I was here in the studio. Barnaby Joyce is an embarrassment. What on earth's going on with him? I don't know, Amanda. But look, let's talk about it in the last hour of the program with our issues of the day. Because in the absence of the government announcing its migration policy, or for that matter, the opposition, the coalition that is announcing their immigration policy, the ground has been left to One Nation, who've jumped in and announced a policy today. I didn't see the National Forum tonight, no. Was it any good? You can tell me in the last hour of the program. This hour, though, we're going to play the Mighty Challenge, 25 questions in 5 categories. If you can answer question 25, then you will be the winner. All right, is everybody set and ready? Because you know what? If you are, so am I.
1: Challenge.
0: Yes, 25 questions, 5 categories. Our categories tonight are category number 1, on the apps. On the apps. Category number 2, sports people. Category number 3, musical instruments. Category number 4, snacks. And category number 5, cars and roads. All right, on the apps, sports people, musical instruments, snacks, cars and roads. Dave from Forkenbridge is going to kick us off. G'day, Dave.
2: Hey, Phil. How was your weekend?
0: Pretty good, Dave. Yes, no, I went up the coast and hung around at a mate's beach place. It was very nice.
2: Nice.
0: Yeah. Anyway, how's yours, Dave? Right?
2: Yeah.
0: How's the health?
2: Yeah, not bad.
0: Good. Okay, what do you like here? On the apps, sports people, musical instruments, cars and roads, snacks.
2: Well, if there's no anagram pairs, I'll take musical instruments.
0: I thought you might. Musical instruments. Question number 1. Which instrument usually has about 230 strings?
2: I don't know. A piano?
0: Correct. Yes, very good.
2: Yeah, some of them have got 3 strings for each note.
0: Yes, the piano has about 230 strings. Question number 2. We're in musical instruments, if you like.
2: Yeah, I'll stay there.
0: Which wind instrument is played by Gene Baxtresser, Lizzo and Ron Burgundy?
2: Oh, tricky. I should have watched those Ron Burgundy films. who was the first one?
0: Which wind instrument is played by Gene Baxtresser, Lizzo and Ron Burgundy?
2: Oh, I'll try saxophone.
0: Not the saxophone. Sorry, Dave.
2: Thanks,
0: mate.
2: Phil.
0: See ya. Bye. Dave from Forkenbridge is a bit of a musician himself. Bet from Barmera in South Australia. G'day, Bet.
3: Hello. How are you?
0: Pretty good. Yeah, pretty good. Question number 2. We're in musical instruments. Which wind instrument is played by Gene Baxtresser, Lizzo and Ron Burgundy?
3: Saxophone?
0: No, I've had the saxophone.
3: Oh, sorry.
0: That's all right. No, that's okay. I'll give you another. You can have another go.
3: Trumpet.
0: Not the trumpet. Thanks, Ben. Okay. Bye-bye. See ya. Olivia from Mount Hawthorne has got the right answer. Alan in Cumlock. I wish so too, but sadly not. Olivia from Mount Hawthorne. No, well, that could have been the case, but no, it's not right. Bob from Greenacre. G'day, Bob.
4: Hello, Phil.
0: How you doing?
1: Mate, I've just worked out the only

0: thing I can think of is the clarinet.
1: Which wind instrument is played by Gene Baxtresser, Lizzo and Ron Burgundy?
0: Yes, the clarinet.
1: No, not the clarinet, Bob, sorry.
0: Right.
1: Apologies, but you can move on. Trevor from Croydon Park. Hello, Trev.
2: Hi, Phil. And I just wanted to, well, this week because I'm...
1: Well,
2: I'm mourning for my rabbitos.
1: Oh, yeah, well, exactly this. Gone. Yes, no, I dipped into my pocket this morning and bought a ticket, so I'm going to go Friday night.
2: Yeah.
1: I mean, the odds are against. I think the betting's against us, I noted today.
2: Yeah. Yes.
1: But you never know.
2: While the little light shineth,
1: yeah.
2: So hope persisteth.
1: Exactly. Alrighty, question number two, a musical instruments. Which wind instruments played by Gene Baxtresser, Lizzo and Ron Burgundy?
2: Yeah, I've never seen a Ron Burgundy film, and I've seen Lizzo's act, but I can't recall an instrument. I don't know if it is actually a wind instrument, but I guess a harmonica.
1: Not a harmonica, Trev, no.
2: No.
1: Okay, thanks. Bye. No, not a harmonica. Kirsty from Willaluka, no. Hayden in Falcon, that's correct. David in Singleton, correct. Joy of Logan, yes, correct, Joy. Good on you. Andy in Mossman Park. I didn't see the forum with David Spears tonight, but I listened on the radio. Barnaby's behaviour was outrageously strange even for him. Andy had a theory about why that was, which we probably won't broadcast, but there you go. Lines are free if you want to grab one. You will get through. 1-300-800-222. We're up to question number two. We're in musical instruments. We're headed to question 25. 1-300-800-222 is my number. Trev from Surfers Paradise. Speaking of the Festival of Trevs, g'day, Trev.
3: It is a festival of trips, isn't it?
1: It is. Question two. Which wind instruments played by Gene Baxtresser, Lizzo and Ron Burgundy?
3: Well, Ron Burgundy played the jazz flute. So I'll go flute.
1: Correct. It is. It's the flute. Yes. Lizzo, quite a well-known exponent of the flute. Yes. Question number three. A flute. All right. We can stay with musical instruments. Otherwise, you can move to sports people on the apps, snacks or cars and roads.
3: Oh, what are the last two cars then?
1: What's that?
3: Hello?
1: Hello, yeah, I'm here.
3: Yeah, cars.
1: Cars and roads.
3: Yeah, I'll go roads.
1: Cars and roads. Question number three. Which luxury car manufacturer has recently released its first battery electric model called the Luce?
3: Which luxury car manufacturer? Oh God, I don't know, but I'll go Rolls-Royce.
1: Not the Rolls-Royce, Trev. See you later, mate. Thank you. Bye-bye. Ray in the Bay says, geez, Phil, Tony weekends up north, box tickets to the footy. ABC must be stretching the 8 cents. Ray, what are you suggesting? a long drive in the car and there's no box for me, I can tell you that. No, I'll tell you what, though, their final tickets are they don't miss you. 1-300-800-222 is the number. Dylan from Campbelltown. Hi, Dylan.
4: Yeah, g'day, mate.
1: What do you reckon? Question number three, we're up to cars and roads. Which luxury car manufacturer has recently released its first battery electric model called the Luce? It's not Rolls-Royce.
4: Would it be Ferrari?
1: Yes, it is. It's a Ferrari, yes. A lot of people didn't like the way the thing looked, but there you go. Question number four, cars and roads, but you can move, if you like, anywhere else, on the app, sports people, musical instruments, or snacks?
4: Let's change it up. Let's go snacks.

0: Snacks? Okay. Which corn-based Australian snack food is marketed as Fonzie's in Europe?
1: Cheetos?
0: Not Cheetos. Thanks, Dylan. Bye-bye. Not Cheetos. No. Luke in Brisbane. Hello, Luke.
2: Hello, Phil.
0: Question number four, snacks. Which corn-based Australian snack food is marketed as Fonzie's in Europe?
2: Well, my grandma used to love putting these out in a basket with doily. God bless her. Highlight of the childhood, Twisties.
0: Correct, yes. Well, good on your grandmother. That's very nice of her.
2: Yeah, she put on a bit of a spread when we used to come over for lunch.
0: How good's that? Yeah, so she put a bowl of Twisties out with a doily.
2: Yeah, back in the days when doilies were used.
0: Were a thing.
2: Yeah.
0: They were a thing. Those back in the days when people had time to wash and iron such things as well.
2: Yeah, that's right.
0: All right, question number five. We're in snacks. You can move or you can stay there.
2: I'll try on the apps because that helps the – sometimes helps the older generation later on.
0: Oh, yes, Luke. Question number five. Which day of the week typically sees the most use of Tinder in Australia?
2: Well, that's a good one. Which day of the week?
0: You typically sees the most use of Tinder.
2: Perhaps Monday because of the weekend failure.
0: The weekend dud. That's right. Yeah. I like this thinking. You're thinking, Luke, but you're probably overthinking. No, it's not right. Yeah. Thanks, mate.
2: All right.
0: See ya. Bye-bye. Yeah. Nice. Annette in Perth. Yes, correct. Yes. Joe from Milton says, I'm happy to say I do not know. Ray in the Bay. No, that's not. Lucy reckons Fonzie's taste better than Twisties. Do they? I can't recall. Nick from Budgie Boy. Hello, Nick. Question five, we're up to. On the apps, which day of the week typically sees the most use of Tinder in Australia? It's not Monday.
3: It's not Monday. I'll go with the Friday, Phil.
0: It's not Friday. I think Friday's been pretty popular on the text line as well. No, it's not Friday. Tony from Melville in WA. G'day,
4: Hi,
0: Tony.
4: Phil.
0: Hi.
4: Hi, Phil.
0: Hi.
4: I'm going to have to guess as well, so can I just quickly get in one about the Dockers and the Swans?
0: Yes, go on. Are you a Dockers fan?
4: I'm a Dockers fan, I have to say, yeah.
0: Yeah.
4: last time we came back from that, what was it, 11 points at halftime or something and beat you by,
0: yeah.
4: I don't know what it was, beat you, I mean the Swans, of course.
0: Yeah.
4: I was reminded of a scene in The Karate Kid, the original one, where Mr. Miyagi, Daniel turns up for the first day of training, and Mr. Miyagi is squatted down at the table trying to catch flies with a chopstick.
0: Yes.
4: A pair of chopsticks. And he, of course, Daniel's first line is, wouldn't it be easier with a fly swatter? And he picks up two chopsticks and does the same thing Mr. Miyagi's doing, and eventually he snags a fly. Miyagi. But just before that, Mr. Miyagi had used a classic line. It was, man who catch fly with chopstick accomplish anything. And then he huffs on Daniel and says, ha, you beginner's luck. I was reminded of that last time we met the Swans, and I thought, this is pretty incredible, sort of a turnaround, you know, to get from 11 points to 111. I wish you well. I hope it's a great contest.
0: No, likewise, Tony. You've got to have a soft spot for the Dockers this season. You know, look what they've achieved. And in a way, the game on Friday night's going to be a cracker, isn't it? I mean, it's one against two, as you know.
4: Yeah.
0: So
4: yeah, true. Yeah, it's going to be a cracker.
0: And you blokes are the favourites in the betting. So we'll see how it goes.
4: Yeah, we have a brand new fridge in Fremantle, Phil. It's supposedly a cable-stayed extra-dose bridge, and it's got four little towers, and it's got these cables coming down to a very convenient chevron on each side. So if we get four guys with skills in parkour and about 100 yards of purple and white crepe paper, we might paint the town purple and white after we win the grand final.
0: Well, if you get past the Swans... Actually, who could you could run into Hawthorn? You see, that might be. I don't know. Anyway,
4: Hawthorn are an awkward team to face.
0: They are.
4: They know a lot of things. Anyway, my guess is Saturday.
0: I'm glad you got it out of the way because no, it's not Saturday. Which day of the week typically sees the most use of Tinder in Australia? It's not Monday. It's not Friday or Saturday.
4: Good night, Phil.
0: See you, Tony. Bye bye. Good luck. Laurie from Milsons Point. Hi, Laurie.
1: G'day, mate. How you going?
0: I'm all right, yes. Amanda says, I'd really like to get this Tinder question correct as a complete guess, just to prove to myself I'm not in the older generation yet.
1: I'll take a guess at Payday Thursday.
0: Payday Thursday? No, it's not Thursday. No. Okay, see, we're running out of options here. It's not Monday, Thursday, Friday or Saturday. Tom from Perth. G'day, Tom.
5: How you doing?
0: Sorry. G'day, Tom. Yeah. No, I'm good. Very well. Very well. We're up to question five. Gee, there aren't many days left. Three, in fact.
5: No, there isn't.
0: So which day of the week typically sees the most use of Tinder in Australia?
5: Let's say Wednesday.
0: It's not Wednesday. Thank you, mate. No, it's not. It's not Wednesday. So it's not Monday, Wednesday, Thursday, Friday or Saturday. Adrian from Coffs Harbour. Hello, Adrian.
6: Hey, how you going?
0: Pretty good. Which day of the week typically sees the most use of Tinder in Australia?
6: I've only got two choices left. I actually rang because of the Fonzie's question.
0: Oh, yeah.
6: Yeah, so when I was a kid, I used to eat Fonzie's.
0: Can you buy Fonzie's here, can you?
6: You could buy, they're actually Fonzie's you could buy when you were a little kid. And they were actually, and they had a picture of Fonzie on the cover.
0: Oh, okay.
6: Yeah. And then when he said twisties, I was like, that's weird because they sort of do look like those round things, I think. But anyway, that's what we used to be able to buy Fonzie's in Australia.
0: Oh, there
6: but they
0: you
6: weren't
0: go.
6: Twist, they weren't twisties, they were like little round, you know, like cheesel looking things, but round.
0: Question number five we're up to. We're in on the apps. Which day of the week typically sees the most use of Tinder in Australia? It's not Monday, Wednesday, Thursday, Friday or Saturday.
6: I was going to say hump day Wednesday, but that's taken. So I'll say Sunday.
0: Sunday is correct. Yes.
6: Hey.
0: Yes, Sunday is apparently the day which... Well, I like your hump day idea, but no, not... Question number six.
6: It's because that's everyone's lucked out over the weekend.
0: Yeah, maybe that's right. Maybe that's right. That was Luke's theory, that by Monday... You know, you're looking back on the wreckage of the weekend thinking there's got to be something better out there. Question number six. We're in on the apps, but you can move. Sports people, musical instruments, cars and roads or snacks?
6: Well, let's try sports people.
0: Sports people. Question number six. According to the Sunday Times annual rich list, who has become the UK's first billionaire sportsman?
6: The UK is a billionaire sports person. I'll have a stab and say Tyson Fury.
0: Not Tyson Fury, no. Sorry, Adrian, thank you, mate. Not Tyson Fury. My texter says, oh, God, I hate that I got it. I've honestly never been on Tinder. I don't think there's... Is there any shame in being on Tinder? I don't think so. Thank you. Frank from Mount Evelyn says, hooray. Peter from Wollongong. Hello, Peter. This line's free if you want to grab one. 1-300-800-222. G'day, Pete.
7: How are you going?
0: Pretty good. Sports people, according to the Sunday Times annual rich list, who has become the UK's first billionaire?

0: Their sportsman.
1: Oh, it's got to be that soccer player. What's his name? Oh no, got a blank. What's his name with the Spice Girl wife and all that? Got to be him. No, I lost it.
0: No, good. See you, Pete. Bye bye. You might have helped somebody. Tara in the truck. G'day, Tara.
2: G'day, Phil. How are you?
0: I'm pretty good. He might have helped somebody, I think.
2: Yeah, I was sort of contemplating that myself. David Beckham.
0: Correct, yes. You know, the bloke, the soccer player with the Spice Girl wife. That's right.
2: That's the one.
0: That's the one. David Beckham is
2: on TV and everything. And,
0: yeah. There was, he's apparently the UK's first billionaire sportsman. There you go. All right, question number 7. We're in sports people, but you can move anywhere. Snacks, cars and roads, on the apps, musical instruments.
2: Musical instruments, please.
0: Musical instruments. Question number 7. Which percussion instrument is mentioned in the lyrics of Dancing Queen?
2: Oh, tambourine.
0: Correct.
2: Had to quickly go.
0: You had to quickly sing it to yourself, didn't you?
2: That's yeah, right. I did.
0: Oh, dear. All righty. Yes, it was. It was a tambourine.

0: Yes. Evan says, Ray from the Bay, by the way. Where exactly is the Bay? As I can't find a postcode for a location called the Bay. There are many bays located around Australia. That's true. Ray from the Bay, you've got to fess up where you're from. Tara, question number 8. We're in musical instruments. You can stay there if you like.
1: Yeah, we'll stay there, please.
0: Dueling banjos is a piece of music made famous by which 1972 film?
1: Dueling banjos.
0: Okay, is a piece of music made famous by which 1972 film?
1: 72 film.
0: I believe you all know this, Tara.
1: Dueling banjos. Now, it rings a bell. 72 film. I'm just going to have a wild guess. Smokey and the Bandit.
0: No, not smoking the bandit. Thanks, Tara. See ya. Bye.
1: Thank you.
0: Bye. Bobsled says, if you're a footballer with a Spice Girl wife, you learn to nutmeg opposition players. Boom, boom. Chris in the Northern Rivers, that's correct. Heather from Currumbin had the tambourine. Good. Matt from Holland Park, I'll see you. We'll come to you next. Michael from Freshwater. Hi, Michael.
2: G'day, Phil. How's things?
0: Pretty good, yeah, pretty good. Question number 8, we're up to musical instruments. Dueling banjos is a piece of music made famous by which 1972 film?
2: Deliverance,
0: yes. Pretty spooky movie in some ways.

0: Yeah, that was a fun scene.
1: Yes, it was.
0: Famous.
1: Country.
0: What's that?
1: J.D. Vance country.
0: Absolutely J.D. Vance country. That's true. Absolutely it was. Up in the hollers of the Appalachians there somewhere. Question number 9. One left in musical instruments if you like, but you can go somewhere else.
1: No, we'll stay there.
0: Which percussion instruments take their name from the Spanish word for chestnut? Which percussion instruments take their name from the Spanish word for chestnut?
1: Maracas?
0: No. Sorry, Michael. Thank you, mate. No. Matt from Holland Park. G'day, Matt.
2: Hi, Phil. How you going?
0: Pretty good. Which percussion instruments take their name from the Spanish word for chestnut?
2: Can I just confirm, was the last contestant's answer maracas?
0: Yes.
2: Oh, okay. That's no good. Percussion instruments. I'm bouncing out.
0: No good. Okay, we'll leave it then. Charmin from Sydney says, Phil, go. Phil, oh, yes, that is correct. That is correct, yes. Go Swans, excellent pick of Dane Rampey to be captain. Oh, that's true, yes. Ralph from the Mountain says, yes, that's the correct answer. Leave Ray alone. Is there no mystery left in the world? Joe from Melton says, Spanish clacker things. well, that's fair enough too. Joy from Logan in Queensland. G'day, Joy.
3: Oh, how you going? Good.
0: Question number 9, Joy. Which percussion instruments take their name from the Spanish word for chestnut?
3: I think it would have to be castanets.
0: Correct. Yeah, see. Yes, the Spanish word for chestnut, castanets.
3: Yeah, it sounds right, doesn't it?
0: They're the clacky things that you have when you're doing Spanish dancing with a flamenco guitar, aren't they?
3: Yeah, the two hands, you hold one in each hand.
0: And yeah.
3: Click your heels while
0: you make a racket while you're clicking your heels and the flounce your skirt and the
3: great
0: and the bloke on the on the guitar on the the flamenco guitar.
3: Go on.
0: What?
3: That amazing guitar player, and John Williams, actually, One Night Wild. Paco, go ahead with the question.
0: Question number 10, we've no more musical instruments, so we're sports people on the app, snacks or cars and roads?
3: Cars and roads.
0: Cars and roads, question number 10. where are you? That might be a bit unfair for you. Here we're up to. Cars and roads, okay. Quote, here's a door and here's a window. Here's a ceiling, there's a floor. Are the opening lines of which 1992 song by Frente?
3: Oh, my goodness. That sounds familiar.
0: Here's a door, here's a window. Here's the ceiling.
3: Oh,
0: here's
3: yeah.
0: the floor.
3: Frente Street. No, it's Frente. Sorry. I've nearly got it. Oh, definitely. No, absolutely no.
0: Thanks, Joy. See ya. David from Brisbane. Hello, David.
4: Hey, Phil. How you doing?
0: Pretty good. We're up to question number 10. Here's a door. Here's a window. Here's a ceiling. Here's a floor. Are the opening lines of which 1992 song by Frente?
4: Is it The Ballad of Peter Mason?
0: No, it's not.
4: Okay, thank
0: you. The Ballad of Peter Mason, thank you. Tommy Emmanuel is a megastar on the guitar, says my texter. Oh, he certainly is. Tommy Emmanuel is amazing. We've got some beautiful guitar players in this country. The Gregorians are fantastic, the brothers, aren't they? The Slava and Leo, isn't it? Gregorian. But Tommy Emmanuel is incredible. I've had him in the studio in the past. He really can make the guitar talk. Betty from Dapto. Hello, Betty.
5: Hello, Phil.
0: How you doing? All right. How was the weekend? Okay.
5: Yeah, pretty good. Can I tell you a little joke?
0: Yeah.

0: Joe went up to the pearly gates and Peter said to him, oh, you've been pretty good, so I'll give you a Rolls Royce. Mm. And then Joe fronted up there and he said, oh, you can have a Commodore, you haven't been all that good. And a few days later he met Joe and he said to Joe, why are you looking so much down in the mouth? You got a Rolls Royce, all I got was a Commodore. And Joe said, yes, but I just saw my wife go by on a pair of roller skates.
1: boom, boom. Thank you, Betty.
0: where's David?
1: Dave's he's just away for a week. He'll be back soon.
0: Oh, he's all right.
1: He's okay. Yeah, he's just having a bit of a break. All right, question number 10, cars and roads, Betty. Here's a door, here's a window, here's a ceiling, here's a floor. Are the opening lines of which 1992 song by Frente?
0: I know I should know this because it sounds very familiar, but I'm not going to come up with the answer, so I better pass.
1: Okay, thanks, Betty. See ya. Talk later in the week, 1-300-800-222. Chris from Pakenham says, Phil, how can it be dueling banjos when there's one banjo and one guitar? No. They were both banjos.

0: No, you're right. One of them is a guitar. I don't know the answer to that. It's a long time since I saw the film. Karen from Altona. Hello, Karen.
1: Hello.
0: Here's a door, here's a window, here's a ceiling, here's a floor, are the opening lines of which 1992 song by Frente.
1: Here is the house.
0: Sorry?
1: Here is the house.
0: No, the question is, here's a door and here's a window, here's a ceiling, here's a floor.
1: Oh, I thought that came under the title, Here is the House.
0: No, we're in a category called Cars and Roads.
1: Oh, sorry, all right, I didn't know that. I just tuned in. All right, so I'll just say, here's a car.
0: No, thanks. Thanks, Karen. See you later. Bye-bye. No. Ali from Nicholson, no. JC from Windia, correct. Sam in Thornlea, correct. Ray from Yarunga. Hello, Ray.
2: Oh, hi, Phil.
0: Question number 10. Here's a door.
2: I just asked what Karen actually said, so I couldn't hear.
0: No, it wasn't the right answer. I can't.
2: No, all right, no, all right. It's Frente, absolutely Kelly Street.
0: Here's a door, here's a window, here's a ceiling, here's a floor. Are the opening lines of which 1992 song by Frente? The answer is?
2: Yeah, absolutely Kelly Street.
0: Hang on, say that again. What is it?
2: Well, Kelly, I know it's pronounced like
0: no.
2: Absolutely.
0: Which 1992 song by Frente? What's the name of the song?
2: Absolutely Kelly Street.
0: Oh, no, Ray. No, Ray. I've given you a couple of shots at it. No. As you know, we're sticklers here. Rick the Chunky Trucker on the Hume. Correct. Jim in Campbelltown. Absolutely wrong. Jay from Leppington. G'day, Jay.
3: How are you, Phil?
0: Pretty good. Yeah, I know. I know. I know. We've got a resistance to answering this one. What's the song by Frente?
3: What did he say? Accidentally Kelly Street.
0: I'll give you the question again. Here's a door. Here's a window. Here's a ceiling. Here's a floor. Are the opening lines of which 1992 song by Frente were in a category called Cars and Roads?
3: He said accidentally Kelly Street, didn't he?
0: You can't ask me questions, as you know. What's your answer, Jay?
3: I had it, mate, but I ran out. And now you've got it in my head that I can't get accidentally out of my head. I can't believe it.
0: So what's your answer?
3: Accidentally Kelly Street. I know the song.
0: What's the answer? What's the answer again?
3: Accidentally Kelly Street.
0: Correct. Accidentally.

0: Yes. No, he said absolutely Kelly Stream.
1: I was just confused because I said...
0: I know.
1: Yeah, but you do that sometimes. People say the answer and then you double back and get them to say it again and then you confuse them. That's what happened then.
0: No. I was just asking you for the answer and you said I can't be accidentally because that's what it is.
1: I should have just said, yeah, correct.
0: Yeah, that's right.
1: You do that all the time.
0: Jay.
1: No, that's right.
0: Yes, question right. Number 11.
1: Let's move on.
0: Cars and roads is where we are. You can go anywhere else, though, except for musical instruments. You can go on the app, sports people, snacks, or you can stay in cars and roads.
1: I'll stay with cars and roads, okay. Please.
0: Amanda from Newcastle must know you. She says, don't be mean, Phil.
1: Thanks, Amanda. Stick together.
0: Oh, dear. Question number 11. Cars and roads, yeah?
1: What's the other one? Sports people.
0: Oh, you can go sports people if you want, yeah.
1: All right. I'll switch to sports people.
0: Sports people. Question number 11. Which Spanish sports people would traditionally wear a Montera hat?
1: Matador.
0: Correct, yes. A matador, a bullfighter.
1: It's cruel, isn't it?
0: Well, I have got a friend of mine who's very into it, and I must say it does seem cruel to me.
1: Oh.
0: You know.
1: Of course it's cruel.
0: Yeah. There's was I read? I read a book by Ernest Hemingway. What's it called? Death in the Afternoon, that's what it's called, yeah.
1: No, literature's not my go, mate.
0: This is not high literature, but it was a book about Spanish bullfighting. I mean, and seemed pretty savage to me.
1: Oh well, yeah. I mean, I'm rooting for the bull every time I see someone get gored.
0: It is. It's cruel because in the end, the bull cannot win. The bull is always, yeah.
1: Yep.
0: It's always hamburger in the end. Question number 12.
1: I'll stick with sport, mate.
0: Sports people. Okay.
1: Yeah.
0: The Gillaroos are the current world champions in which sport?
1: It'll be rugby union. Rugby league, sorry. Rugby league.
0: What's your answer, Jay?
1: Rugby league.
0: Correct. Yes. You're about to get into trouble again, Ray.
1: Jay.
0: Oh. Sorry, Jay. I mean, Ray. Question 13. Okay, we're in sports people. Are you staying here?
1: Yeah, okay.
0: In the 1990s, Australia's Emma George set 12 world records in a row. In which track and field event?
1: Pole vault.
0: Correct. Emma George was a pole vaulter of some considerable skill.
1: Yep.
0: Question 14.
1: She was a ranger too, I think.
0: What's that?
1: She was a ranger.
0: Oh, was she? Does that make any difference? Probably doesn't. Oh, no, it must make.
1: No, not at all.
0: No, hang on. No, it must make a difference. You know.
1: Yeah, they've got a lot of go about them.
0: Rangers have got a lot of go about them. That's right.
1: Steve Hooker was a ranger.
0: He was. Mm. He was. Other famous rangers, I'm trying to think. Anyway, question.
1: Trouble, mate.
0: We are going to get into major trouble. That's right. I'm dobbing you in first, Jakey. I'm going to get out of it. Question 14. Sports people.
1: Yeah.
0: Which two sports people were named Australian of the Year during the 2000s?
1: Ben Thorpe.
0: No. Sorry, Jay. My texter says, it's outrageous bullfighting is still tolerated. It breaks my heart. So you've got friends there too. I'll see you, Jay. Bye. 1-300-800-222 is the number. Lynn the Queenslander, correct? Yes. Amanda from Newcastle, no. Philippa from Sydenham, hello, Philippa. Line's free, by the way, if you want to grab one. Hi, Philippa.
2: Hello, Philip. I don't think I'm going to get this right.
0: Sports people.
2: I was listening to Joy, and I think she was in the same evening entertainment of the wonderful flamenco guitarist, the surname Pena, so it was Marco Pena.
0: Marco Pena, was it? Yeah.
2: Yeah, he, absolutely brilliant.
0: Marco Pena. With a little accent on the N, Pena.
2: Exactly, yes. But for Joy to have that lovely memory when you see that exceptional professionalism yeah. playing.
0: Mr. Paco Pena.
2: Pena, wonderful. Was he Spaniard?
0: I don't know. I don't know anything about him.
2: Oh, right.
0: But, I mean, I know who he is, but if I was asked to get up and give an extempore, off the cuff 5-minute speech about Paco Pena, I'd struggle.
2: he was just brilliant.
0: Question 14.
2: Right.
0: Which two sports people were named Australian of the Year during the 2000s?
2: Could it be? I can't think of his name. Not Ian Thorpe.
0: Not Thorpey. No. Sorry, Philippa. No, see ya. Bye bye. No, not Thorpey. Gary, no, that's not correct either. There is an obvious one that it's not, that it is not. yes. 1-300-800-222 is the number. L from Dunlop has sent me a lovely joke about matadors and food in Spain, but I laughed. Well, maybe we can't broadcast it. 1-300-800-222. Paco Pena was Spanish, apparently. Michael from Chester Hill. Hello, Michael.
3: Oh, hello. I got through very quickly.
0: Yes, yeah, I know. We're having a bit of trouble getting through some of these. What do you reckon? Which two sports people were named Australian of the Year during the 2000s?
3: Oh, my. Oh, why did I have to get this question? Sports is not my specialty. Mm. Why don't you have more maths and physics questions, please?
0: Well, there are some of those. Yeah, there are.
3: So I don't even know what were the categories tonight.
0: The category is sports people. Which two sports people were named Australian of the Year during the 2000s?
3: You know, I actually can think, I can remember, that wasn't it? It would have been something to do with the Olympics at Sydney and I don't, Kathy Freeman, maybe?
0: No, not Kathy Freeman. Thank you, Mike.
3: Okay, no worries.
0: Bye-bye, see ya. No, it's not Kathy Freeman, which gets rid of, because lots of people have said Kathy Freeman. No. Christian Packerman says Sally Pearson was a red-headed Olympian. Is that right? Okay, good. Yes, Moon from Abbott Point has got one of them. Help me out. Come on, lines are free. 1-300-800-222. Up to question 14. Sports people. Which two sports people were named Australian of the Year during the 2000s? Uh-huh. Priya in Chatswood says, I saw Paco Pena in Chatswood some months ago, really, from Madrid. Steve from Wardialloc, no, not Adam Goods. That's not correct. No, not Kathy Freeman. No. And not Thorpey, Chris from the Northern Rivers, but the other one, your other suggestion is correct. 1-300-800-222. Come on, we've got lines free. Give us an answer. 1-300-800-222. Which two sports people were named Australian of the Year during the 2000s? Unless you know anything to the contrary, Paco Pena is still alive and toured recently in Australia. All right. Oh, great. Fantastic. Andrew from Goolwa. Hello, Andrew. Help us out here. Andrew, we're a bit stuck.
4: I would go Kathy Freeman and Stephen Waugh.
0: No. Stephen Waugh, yes, correct. Not Kathy Freeman.
4: Not Kathy.
0: So I got one. I need one other.
4: Good on you, Phil. Thank you.
0: Okay, thank you. I need one other. Graham from Perth. G'day, Graham.
5: G'day, Phil. I think it's Susie O'Neill.
0: Not Susie O'Neill. No. Sorry. No, not Susie O'Neill. Dean from Ballarat. G'day, Dean.
6: G'day, how are you going?
0: Okay. Steve Waugh is one of them. Which two sports people were named Australian of the Year during the 2000s? Steve Waugh was Australian of the Year in 2004.
6: No, I've got no idea, sorry.
0: No good?
6: No.
0: Okie doke. Yes, no. Gary, it's no. It's not Ash Barty. No. Not Dylan Alcott either, Harry in the Bay. No. Julian Perth, not Louise Savage. No. Harry in the Bay's got the right answer. Goodsy, yes. Goodsy was in 2014, is that right? Yeah. So we want the 2000s, right? Which two sports people were named Australian of the Year during the 2000s, all right? Steve Waugh is one of them. Who's the other one? 1-300-800-222. We have lines free. If you want to grab one, you will get straight through. Maggie from Palm Beach, Mark Woodford and Todd Woodbridge. No, not correct. Paul from Plainlands. Yes, everyone wants to say Cathy Freeman. It wasn't Cathy Freeman. Sean and Hobart had Nova Pyrrhus. No. James Mordialek. Leighton Hewitt. No, it wasn't Leighton. Sian from Erskineville. Hi, Sian.
7: Hi, Phil. I think one of them is Dylan Alcott.
0: No, it wasn't Dylan Alcott because I already said that. So I'll give you a one of them, Steve Waugh, and I want the other one. It's not Dylan Alcott because I've already said that.
7: Oh, okay, we're going back in time, aren't we? I was going to say Ash Barty, but that's probably too.
0: No, I've said Ash Barty. Yeah. I've said Ash Barty, so you can have another one.
7: Pat Rafter.
0: Correct. Correct. Very good. It was.
7: Yeah.
0: It was Pat Rafter in 2002 and Steve Waugh in 2004. All righty, that's it. That's it for sports people. So we've got a choice of snacks, cars and roads on the apps. We're up to question 15.
7: I'm very not good, like, on the apps. So snacks, did you say?
0: Snacks, yeah.
7: Okay. All right, we'll try that.
0: In the US, which cinematic snack food is celebrated on the 19th of January every year?
7: Popcorn?
0: Correct. Yes.
7: Oh.
0: Yes, I know. Popcorn. I don't know why, but there you are. Question number 16. We're in snacks.
7: I have to tell you a funny story, Phil. I went to the movies with my mum the other evening and she reverted to her age and was throwing Jaffers at people.
0: What?
7: Yes.
0: Out of control old person.
7: I know. I said, what are you doing? Like, what are you doing? She said, that's what we used to do, like when the cinemas used to have wooden floorboards.
0: You'd tip the box of Jaffers out and then roll all the way down the front. That's right. Can you still buy Jaffers?
7: Yeah, well, I think they were Maltesers.
0: Oh, Maltesers, okay. Mm. Yeah, fair enough. question number 16, what do you want to do, stay in snacks or you can...
7: Oh, stay in snacks.
0: According to Allen's, what's the most popular flavour of snakes?
7: Snakes?
0: What's the most popular flavour of snakes? Or,
7: well, according to me, it's the red ones.
0: Thank you, correct. Yes, yeah. Correct. Yeah, I know. For some reason, that's right, which is apparently, we are told by Allen's, the flavour is strawberry. But, I mean, you'd be hard-pressed to find any strawberry flavour.
7: They don't really taste like strawberries.
0: They do not taste of strawberries, no. They taste of red snake, which is a kind of strangely sweet chemical flavour.
7: They do.
0: Question 17. We're in snacks. Staying?
7: We'll stay there. Yeah.
0: You can't say no is the slogan for which Australian snack?
7: Is that... we're not supposed to advertise on that ABC, Phil.
0: No.
7: Is it Doritos?
0: Not Doritos, no.
7: Okay.
0: See you,
7: Phil.
0: See you, Sian. Bye-bye. Alex says, morning, Phil, short joke. A person walking through the Olympic Games area approaches a man who has a pole on his shoulder and says, are you a pole vaulter? The man says, no, I'm German, but how do you know my name is Volta? Boom, boom. Alex, really? Ian from Dover in Tassie. Hello.
8: Good morning.
0: Question number 17. We're in snacks. You can't say no is the slogan for which Australian snack? Not Doritos.
8: That's a pity. I'm trying to think of something really funny because I don't know, so I think I'll just pass. Thank you.
0: That's all right. Thanks, Ian. See ya. Talk later in the week. Snoopy in Nora Hits, it's the orange snakes. Really? No, Jane from Hobart. I must say, overwhelmingly, people are texting in with the red flavour. So it's obviously supported by the nightlife survey as well as Alan's own survey information. Question number 17. You can't say no is the slogan for which Australian's next. Sam from Armour in South Australia says Minties. No, Sam. It's moments like these. That's the one you want there. Helen from Broome. Hello, Helen.
9: Hello, how are you?
0: I'm extremely well. Question 17. You can't say no is the slogan for which Australian snack?
9: I don't know. Tim Tams.
0: Not Tim Tams. Bye-bye. See you later. Olivia from Mount Hawthorne. Correct. Anybody know the answer here? Anne-Marie from North Springwood will know the answer. Hi, Anne-Marie.
10: Oh, God, I just rang. I didn't hear the question.
0: You can't say no is the slogan for which Australian snack?
10: Oh, God, I've been still on that. What's the category?
0: Snacks.
10: Snacks? Mm. You can't say no. It doesn't ring a bell at all. Australian snacks. Is it Twisties?
0: Not Twisties. No. Sorry, Anne-Marie. No, not Twisties. We had a Twisty question earlier, didn't we? They're called Fonzies in Europe. After a Jaffa comes crashing into your head at the movies, what a surprise it will be to see a sweet old lady smiling down you, says Neil. Could do a bit of damage if you were in the dress circle and dropped a Jaffa, I imagine. 1-300-800-222. Graham on the Hume's got the right answer. Maureen's got the right answer. Ben on the road's got the right answer. Morgan has the right answer. Yeah, I know, but I need an answer on the telephone. 1-300-800-222. All right, come on. This is question 17. You can't say no is the slogan for which Australian snack? Who is going to help me out here? 1-300-800-222. Mark from Port Kennedy. Help me, Mark.
11: The snack is CCs.
0: CCs, yes. Correct, CCs. Good on you. Okay, I'll put you on hold, Mark, and we'll come back to question 18. We'll do that straight after the latest ABC News. Philip Clark with you. This is Night Live, and you're in the Mighty Challenge.
12: More variety.
13: Rather than using rosemary and thyme, let's use some lemon myrtle.
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13: Rather than using lemons and limes, we have finger limes. We have lemon aspen. They pack a punch.
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14: Hello, this is ABC News with David Rollins. Former Deputy Prime Minister John Anderson says Australia's migration debate has been distorted by weak economic performance. The issue has been debated at the ABC's National Forum as One Nation pushes for a sharp cut to migration and the major parties face growing pressure over housing, infrastructure and the cost of living, prompting warnings of a political race to the bottom from the likes of South Australian Premier Peter Malinauskas. Mr Anderson says headline economic growth is masking falling living standards per person, fueling frustration over migration levels.
15: One of the great problems we have now is that poor economic management means that the only reason our GDP looks like it's growing is, in fact, high levels per capita. Our living standards are slipping, and they are slipping considerably faster than the OECD average.
14: Energy Minister Chris Bowen has made no promises to reintroduce targeted relief at the Bowser as global oil prices surge. The government reduced the fuel excise when the war in the Middle East broke out earlier this year, subsidising the costs for Australians. The cut to the excise tapered off by the end of July. Mr Bowen has not committed to cutting the excise again as oil prices continue to

0: climbed to a four-month high.
1: Look, we said that the excise cut was temporary. We were very clear on that right from the beginning. We did extend it a bit to have it gradually return to more normal levels. That has played out. We're not going to, you know, we're not going to respond to every daily movement on the world oil price.
0: The head of NATO has vowed to scale up the alliance's support for Ukraine after a Russian drone strike that hit a train in an area where another train carrying senior European defence officials had been shortly before. Sunday's strikes near the Polish border are the latest in a string of incidents that officials say point to a deliberate pattern of escalation by Russian leader Vladimir Putin. Former British Prime Minister Boris Johnson was among the train's passengers. NATO Secretary General Mark Rutte says that Putin is growing increasingly erratic.
2: The strike on a passenger train in Ukraine yesterday shows how desperate Putin has become. He thinks that he can stop us from supporting Ukraine and that he can undermine our unity. He is wrong.
0: The heads of the devolved governments in Scotland, Wales and Northern Ireland have signed a memorandum calling on the UK government to facilitate independence for their respective nations. The BBC's Hull Griffith has more on this story.
3: Billed as a moment in history, this is the first time the leaders of the SNP in Plaid Cymru and the vice president of Sinn Féin have met with all three parties in government. They signed a pledge to work together on energy and the economy and said they all see the future of their nations as members of the EU. That future would also include leaving the UK, albeit at different times. The SNP wants a referendum on Scottish independence within 5 years. Sinn Féin wants an Irish border poll by the end of the decade, while Plaid Cymru are keen not to set a timeline. Downing Street says the Prime Minister is committed to delivering changes across all four nations and believes strongly in the union.
0: A man has been charged with attempted murder after allegedly attacking the spouse of an Australian diplomat in Solomon Islands. Here's Foreign Affairs reporter Stephen Jedgetts.
4: Solomon Islands police say the Australian man was attacked just 50 metres from the Australian High Commission in central Honiara on Friday last week. He suffered deep lacerations and was medically evacuated to Australia, but the injuries weren't life-threatening and he's in a stable condition. Police in Solomon Islands say the attack was random and the man allegedly responsible suffers from mental health issues. He's now been charged with attempted murder.
0: New South Wales police have denied unfairly targeting Sydney's LGBTQ community by conducting drug dog raids in Oxford Street nightclubs. Charlie McLean has the story.
5: Police have conducted several raids in recent months, including a blitz on Saturday night that resulted in 28 drug detections and 12 fines issued. It sparked backlash from the city's LGBTQ community and legal advocates. Redfern Legal Centre solicitor Ryan Terrell says drug dog raids aren't an effective way to disrupt the supply of drugs.
6: Drug dogs are also often unreliable and can lead to unnecessary searches, including highly intrusive searches.
5: New South Wales Police has denied targeting the queer community in Oxford Street and says it runs similar operations throughout the state.
7: Good evening. Ollie Wickham with the weather for southern Queensland overnight. More fog for inland parts of the Sunshine Coast in the morning. A low of 7 overnight, reaching a top of 29. The Wide Bay and Burnett can also expect some fog in the hinterland. A bit cooler overnight, down to 6 degrees, and a touch warmer with a max of 30. Sunny day ahead for the Darling Downs and Granite Belt, with a wider daytime band, bottom of 6 degrees and up to 33 for the maximum. Lovely, mostly sunny conditions ahead for the Maranoa and Warrego, with an in-season range in the temperatures, bottom of 11 degrees, reaching up into the mid-30s.
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Yes, well, hello and how are you? 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This is Nightlife on ABC Local Radio Network right around the country. 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

0: and sort of grab the political spare ground this week and unveiled their plan to slash Australia's migration intake. I wonder what you make of all of that. So we'll have a chat about that. You might want to talk about some other things as well. That's good too. Before we have another edition of American Insight with Bruce Walpy in this hour too. But let's get things off the mark with a little thing we call
1: the Mighty Challenge.
0: We're up to question number 18. And Mark from Port Kennedy was up on deck. G'day, Mark.
2: Hello there.
0: Question 18. So you correctly identified "you can't say no" is the slogan for CCs. So there's one left in snacks, a couple left in cars and roads, or four left in on the apps?
2: We'll do the last snacks one.
0: Last snacks, okay. Question number 18. Which flavour of Arnott's shapes comes in a purple box?
2: Oh, don't know them too. Vegemite?
0: No. Okay. No, thank you. Is there a Vegemite flavour? I'm not sure there is. Steve from Northam. G'day, Steve.
3: G'day, Phil.
0: Which flavour of Arnott's shapes comes in a purple box?
3: Shame about this question. I can't see.
0: Oh, no. Oh, sorry, Steve.
3: No, well, it's...
0: You and Ian from Dover and Pearl from Darwin. And...
3: Oh, mate, I'll just say barbecue.
0: No, not barbecue. At least, yeah, well, look, it gets rid of it for someone. I know, barbecue. No, it's not barbecue. Karen from South Brisbane. Hi, Karen.
4: Hi, Phil. How are you?
0: I'm pretty good. Which flavour of Arnott's shapes comes in a purple box?
4: I'm not a fan, but I think it might be salt and vinegar.
0: No, it's not salt and vinegar. Sorry, not salt and vinegar, not barbecue. Joe Mark from Port Kennedy. Hello. Hello. No? Nobody there. Daniel's on the road at Glenrowan. G'day, Daniel.
5: Yeah, go, mate.
0: Not bad. Which flavour of Arnott's shapes comes in a purple box?
5: It'll be a pizza shape, wouldn't it?
0: It is, yes. A pizza flavour. Very good. All right, that's it for snacks. So we've got one, two, three left in cars and roads and four left in on the apps. What's it going to be?
5: We'll go cars and roads.
0: Cars and roads. Which significant Sydney landmark would you be passing if you were driving down Keith Smith Avenue?
5: The Opera House?
0: Not the Opera House, no. Sorry, Daniel, no, not the Opera House. Wal from the Gambie. G'day, Wal.
6: Yeah, g'day, Phil.
0: Question 19 we're up to. Which significant Sydney landmark would you be passing if you were driving down Keith Smith Avenue?
6: Look, I'm not sure. I'll have a guess at the SCG.
0: Not the SCG. No, sorry. Not the SCG. Murray from Hoppers Crossing. G'day, Murray.
7: Hello, how are you?
0: Pretty good. Which significant Sydney landmark would you be passing if you were driving down Keith Smith Avenue?
7: That would be the Harbour Bridge.
0: Not the Harbour Bridge, no, thank you. Tracy from Mooney Ponds. G'day, Trace.
8: Oh, hi, Phil. I missed that. Was it pizza?
0: Yeah, it was pizza. Flavor. Now, you're in Mooney Ponds, which doesn't help you here. Which significant Sydney landmark would you be passing if you were driving down Keith Smith Avenue?
8: Oh, God. Okay, so a Sydney...
0: Keith Smith Avenue.
8: Oh, okay, that's the... Okay, thanks for that, Phil. I don't know, Keith Smith. God, what is in Sydney? Is it the... no, someone said the Harbour Bridge.
0: We've had the Harbour Bridge and we've had the Opera House.
8: Okay, so... God, what else is there?
0: What else is...
8: Oh, God, there's a zoo that's there. That's I can't think of anything else in Sydney I'd want to see. I'll just say the Kale Expressway. Is it that?
0: No, it's not the Kale Expressway. No, thank you.

0: Stress, blah, blah. Now, when I say landmark, it doesn't necessarily mean you might, I mean, it doesn't, it's not like the Opera House, yeah, if you know what I mean. Tessa in DY.
1: Yeah.
0: Well, at least Tessa's in Sydney. You know, g'day, Tess.
1: Hi.
0: Which significant Sydney landmark would you be passing if you were driving down Keith Smith Avenue?
1: The airport.
0: The Sydney airport, correct, yes. You'd be driving down the airport. All right, 1, 2, 3, 4, 5, 6 left. Okay, we're in cars and roads. Tessa, you going to stay here?
1: Yes, please.
0: Which city hosts the Chinese Grand Prix?
1: Shanghai.
0: Correct. Shanghai, yes. Very good. Very good, Tessa. Question 21. Last one in cars and roads. Which famous New York street follows a traditional trail of the Wiquisgek people?
1: What people?
0: The Wiquisgek people. Which famous New York street follows a traditional trail of the Wiquisgek people? Sorry.
1: I don't think I know this one.
0: Famous New York Street?
1: Can I think of one?
0: No?
1: No.
0: All right, Tessa, thank you anyway. Isla from the Gold Coast. Hello, Isla.
2: Hello.
0: Well, we need a famous New York street. Which famous New York street follows a traditional trail of the Wiquisgek people?
2: I missed the Sydney landmark. That's why I called
0: it. Oh, yeah, no, that was Sydney Airport.
2: Oh, that's a bit, that's boring.
0: I agree.
2: I wouldn't call that a landmark, but isn't it, actually, that makes sense because you said it was Keith Smith. I feel like that's, no, I might be confusing myself. I feel like that might be the name of the airport, but anyway. I think it could be Kingsford Smith or something like that.
0: No, it's Kings. Lines. Yeah, it's Kingsford Smith here. Yeah.
2: Yeah, there you go. Yeah. But it's, yeah, confusing. Keith Smith, Kingsford Smith. Anyway, New York.
0: Famous New York street follows a traditional trail of the Wiquisgek people.
2: I'm just going to guess a numbered avenue, Fifth Avenue.
0: Yeah, well, see, that's a pretty good guess, but it's not correct.
2: No.
0: Thanks, Isla. Right, thanks, Isla. Bye bye. Thanks, Isla. Joe from Richhaven. G'day, Joe.
3: Hello.
0: What do you reckon?
3: Would it be the Broadway?
0: Correct. It is Broadway. Yeah, it's Broadway. The Broadway, yeah. Cars and roads. All righty, we've got four left. 1, 2, 3, 4. They're all in on the apps. How many black lines appear on the Spotify logo?
3: Spotify. Three is correct.
0: What's the name of the SBS TV and video app? What's it called?
3: I know this. I watch SBS all the time. No, can't get it.
0: No good. All right, Joe, thank you, mate. We've only got three left, right, on the apps. What's the name of the SBS TV and video app? 1-300-800-222. We only have three left here. Who wants it? Roz from Bundoora. Hi, Roz.
4: Well, hello, Phil.
0: What's the name of the SBS TV and video app?
4: Is it On Demand?
0: Correct.
4: Oh, good.
0: Yes, it's called On Demand, SBS On Demand. A very good app, actually. They've got terrific stuff on SBS.
4: Yeah.
0: All righty, two left. They're both in on the apps. The logo for which Facebook app is a white lightning bolt in a violet gradient speech bubble.
4: Oh, gosh.
0: The logo for which Facebook app is a white lightning bolt in a violet gradient speech bubble?
4: I don't know, Phil. So I wish you were fine.
0: No, all righty, that's a pity. Sorry about that, Roz. Gary from Tintinara. Good day, Gary.
5: Hi, how are you? It's
0: pretty good. We got two left here. The logo for which Facebook app? We're in a category called On the Apps. The logo for which Facebook app is a white lightning bolt in a violet gradient speech bubble?
5: Google?
0: No, it's not Google. Thanks, Gary. No, it's not. It's not. It's not Google. The logo for which Facebook app is a white lightning bolt in a violet gradient speech bubble. 1-300-800-222. Right, we need an answer. Jane from Mudgee's got the right answer. Julie from Geelong had On Demand. I'll need an answer on line. There are lines free. 1-300-800-222. Annette from Perth, that's not correct. Charlotte had SBS On Demand. Wayne had World Movies. Yes, well, there are World Movies. It's On Demand, SBS On Demand. 1-300-800-222. Two left here. Who's going to win it? On the Apps. The logo for which Facebook app is a white lightning bolt in a violet gradient speech bubble. Ben from Mandurah. G'day, Ben.
6: How you going?
0: Not bad. What are we after?
6: Is it Messenger?
0: Correct, it is. Yes, Facebook Messenger. Very good. All righty. Well, we're here. On the Apps. Which number appears on the Google Calendar app?
6: Look, it'd be a punt. Maybe 31?
0: 31 is correct. I'm not suggesting you might have looked at your phone, Ben, but there you go.
6: No, that didn't happen.
0: That's all right. No, that's all right. I wouldn't have blamed you. Good on you, Ben. That's good. Well done. Thank you. I'll put you on hold and we'll get some details from you. Thanks to everyone who played. Tracy from Witcherproof had Messenger. 31. Yes, plenty of people get jumping in. Joyce from Perth had 31. Goober says, I don't know. I deleted it. Jane from Mudgee says, mine's got 15. What? Annette from Perth had 31. Nice work, everyone, and a good challenge.
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0: Yes, 1-300-800-222. Issues of the day. I wonder what you... anybody watch the National Forum on immigration with David Spears? A lot of comments about Barnaby Joyce earlier. I didn't see it myself because obviously I was here in the studio. You might have some thoughts about that. Also, the release of One Nation's immigration policy today too. Well, in the absence of the government coming out with their policy and the coalition haven't got one out there yet either, One Nation's basically populating an empty stage. They say they want to slash Australia's migration intake by 750,000 over 3 years. I wonder what you make of all that. In particular, hugely cutting the number of graduates allowed to stay and work in Australia, and also student places cut from around 590 to 350,000, which will affect the financing of universities a lot, I would have thought. Anyway, well, you might have some views about it. 1-300-800-222. You might have some other issues you want to raise yourself. Anyone for some disco? Here's Thelma Houston.

0: Yeah, Thelma Houston, don't leave me this way. All right, issues of the day. If you've got a spare line free, 1-300-800-222 is the number if you would like to have raise some issues that are on your mind.
1: Issue of the day.
0: Yes, I asked whether you watched the National Forum on Immigration tonight. Ralph says, Phil, g'day. It was the most depressing bit of TV since the Voice referendum roundup. Show needed a viewer warning. Okay, thank you. Oh, by the way, Breton Curl Curl says, Sir Keith Smith, by the way, though not related to Charles Kingsford Smith, he was famous for completing the first flight from England to Australia with his brother Ross Smith in 1919. Thank you. Chris from Perth says, Phil, on the ABC National Forum, as soon as we read Barnaby Joyce was on it, we couldn't bring ourselves to watch it. Okay. Anybody else have a look at it? 1-300-800-222. Jane in Hawthorne says, yes, I watched most of it, Phil, without making a comment of whether it was illuminating or not. I don't know. I, as I say, I did not see it, but the One Nation Party, of course, have jumped in and populated this field on immigration today by unveiling a big plan to slash Australia's migration intake by 750,000 places over 3 years. The proposal would see international student places cut from around 590,000 to 350. The number of international graduates allowed to stay and work in Australia would be reduced dramatically from around 270,000 to just 40,000. One Nation also wants to cut visa places for the families of skilled migrants to zero, although skilled migration of itself would remain uncapped. After 3 years of what they call net negative migration, the party wants to introduce a ceiling of 130,000 net overseas migrants a year. Now, there's pretty strong opposition to this proposal from a range of places. I wonder what you thought about it. 1-300-800-222 is the number. Pete from Rolling Stone is on the line. Line's free if you want to grab one. G'day, Peter.
2: Yes, good morning.
0: Morning.
2: I'm from a farming background and spend my days in the truck now, but the ABC in Perth, the biggest story of the day was that not so much the migration cuts, but the slowdown approval of visas for people who have previously been into the country for seasonal work and aren't being given the okay yet on for the harvest and things like that. And
0: yeah, I heard, that's right, I heard someone the other day from Perth talking about this, because these were people who come every year to help with harvest,
2: giving the examples, particularly around the very large grain-growing farms, Esperance and the likes, where they have huge machines, so you need to be skilled. In my day, 50 years ago, it was a 15-foot comb. Now it's 50-plus foot.
0: Yeah.
2: So you've got to know what you're doing, and that's where they say it's essential to them that to have skilled operators, and everything's been slowed down. They put their applications in as per normal, but still haven't had a reply right on the break of the season.
0: Yeah, and this will be a big disaster generally, I would have thought, for lots of seasonal agricultural labourers. You know, well, actually, when you say labourers, I might have heard the same interview you did, Peter, which these people, the owner was saying, are not unskilled because, you know, as you say, there's a whole lot of skills required to participate in big mechanised harvests these days. I mean, you're not just sitting on a shovel.
2: No, it's certainly. And it doesn't matter if you miss a bit, just sort of digging out in the ground, you can always have another go. But, yeah, and that's so even with the other fruit and that, which will just fall off the tree if it's got no one to pick it at the correct time. So there's a lot of people really concerned, not over the refusal, but just the denial that they slowed down on these approvals, but the weather doesn't wait.
0: Yeah, well, this is the thing, isn't it? I mean, immigration is a complicated thing, and a large, a large part of the Australian economy depends on this kind of seasonal,
2: The bigger part is these people also stay on the properties. They're not taking anybody's house or things like that, where other figures that skilled migrants who come in cashed up are immediately buying properties.
0: Mm.
2: So that's keeping the market going. And as I said, there were, I think it was 300,000 migrants came in, and 10% of them bought a house. Well, that's a lot of houses.
0: That's a lot of houses, yeah. Yeah.
2: When you're waiting for your turn.
0: Fair enough. Thanks, Pete. Good on you. See what others think as well. Appreciate your call there. Philippa, you watched the forum tonight?
1: Yes, it was a really good catch-up.
0: Was it illuminating or not?
1: It was, because we had your statistician from the ABC. I can't think of his name, but he's brilliant. So he actually laid the floor, the platform, of the different streams of migration and, of course, those leaving Australia. So there's an equation of those, you know, the plus and then the minus. And then there's the temporary. Now, what I gathered from that introduction for the audience watching and those there, you could actually see the different streams and where it was really kiltering out. So the temporary and the people who, the overstayers, that's where the issues are. Now, Mr. Hasty was very clear in his working of what he would like to present different from the One Nation group, in the sense that there are areas that are not being managed correctly, and for a long-term vision of the way we want Australia to grow, he put that he put his case succinctly. Now, the clarity came through with Anne Ali, the understanding of the type of migration, temporary or others, that were given in example, was regional New South Wales in an aged home, where the wonderful Filipino nurse was actually bringing over her family and her little children who are integrated. So the discrepancies in just, you know, like One Nation throwing out figures and then looking at the absolute different steps that really need to be regulated. So it's the temporary overstayers that seems to have been the biggest problem. But with the change in law, so investors not being the top priority in investing in housing, and then perhaps being part of that investment group, now that's going, you know, that out of kilter spiral really began with the prior federal government. That seems to be plateauing. But the worst thing about it, honestly, Phil, I can't believe Mr. Barnaby. He thinks he can get away with billowing himself out of the paddock and into the pub and sitting there thinking that he can behave in that manner, because it really did, it came across so badly. I don't think that people can fall for it a third time. But there was one I felt rather anxious about. It was the very professional African lawyer, I don't know her name, but I've seen her in debates on TV, and her choice, well, her current choice of perhaps leaving Australia, and you could see the pain in her decision making, and that was a stressful point. But Mr. Pearce, apart from the, you know, the blokeism that Mr. Barnaby tried to provoke Mr. Hasty, you would not buy it. It was entertaining. It was very informative.
0: Yeah,
1: and your statistician was wonderful.
0: Casey, you're talking about Casey Briggs, yeah?
1: His first 2 or 3 minutes intro into how the field play is wonderful.
0: Okay, thanks, Philippa. Yeah. Good on you. Bye bye. Yes. Well, that's good. I mean, I'm glad it was informative. Julie from Geelong says, with many voting citizens being migrants, I love One Nation having a losing policy. Many will fear being deported and vote against it. Maybe. Charles from Dimboola. G'day, Charles.
3: Hi, Phil.
0: Yeah, your 5 cents worth?
3: Well, I'm concerned about the local farmers getting their labour.
0: Mm-hmm.
3: There's a big hold-up on getting visas passed. You know, it's only taken a matter of hours to get the same fellows that come out from England and Canada.
0: Mm-hmm.
3: And people are getting to drive the headers, take them in. And, of course, harvest is just about on the verge out here in the Wimmera with haymaking.
0: Yep.
3: And I mean, I don't know what the federal government's thinking about, but it's a seasonal influx that we need to get the harvest off.
0: Mm.
3: And holding it up is not doing anybody any favours.
0: No, no. Look, I think, I mean, as far as I understand it, the One Nation policy does have a carve-out, they say, for the PALM scheme. You know, this is the Pacific Island Labour Mobility Scheme. And they say there's a carve out too for farming communities in regional areas. They say there is a carve out for that, but when you start slashing numbers, seeing how that works can often be tricky. Ursula from Townsville, you saw the forum tonight, Ursula?
4: Yes, I did.
0: Thoroughly enjoyed it. What did you think?
4: I thought it was well presented.
0: Mm-hmm.
4: I understand what Barnaby's trying to say, but as usual, our federal government is just so muddled. The woman from China Extraction has become an Australian. She's trying to get her family out here. There's a 10-year waiting list on that. There's over 500,000 applications to get family here for skilled people. Like, she's a single parent and she's a businesswoman.
0: Yeah.
4: Has her own business.
0: A 10-year wait to get your family out is
4: it's
0: pretty
4: hard. It's all

0: bogged down.
1: It's bogged down. And also you might think, even on the surface of it, as a human thing, pretty harsh.
0: Yes. And it's not like they haven't got enough public servants.
1: No.
0: Something else, I feel. How many Australians are on the dole? Can't some of these people be skilled, get off their backsides and get into some of these jobs?
1: Well, if that was the case, you know, farmers wouldn't have problems getting labour, would they?
0: Exactly. Mm. Exactly. Cut the welfare to the Aussies sitting on their bums.
1: Mm, okay. All right, Ursula, thank you. 1-300-800-222. Taylor from Fremantle. G'day, Taylor.
2: Good afternoon. Good evening.
1: You can say good afternoon, Taylor. It's fine with me.
2: We're a couple of hours behind you over here, so it's a long day for me.
1: We're all in this together, Taylor. That's all right. Yeah, go on.
2: I was going to say, go Fremantle this weekend, of course.
1: Yeah, go Freo. Yeah, you a Docker supporter?
2: Massive. Had the flight booked to the grand final since probably April or May. So
1: well, you know what?
2: Fremantle is alive.
1: Yeah, I do wish you guys well. I mean, I think, you know, in all fairness, if we don't get there, then Freo should you know, would be. I don't think anyone's going to be cranky if Freo take it out, you know.
2: When you say if we don't get there, who are you referring to?
1: Oh, well, you're playing at my team on Friday night, Taylor.
2: Oh, you're a Swans fan, are you?
1: Yeah.
2: Well, good luck.
1: Yeah, I think I'm not rating our chances all that highly, but anyway, let's see.
2: I don't actually work in, but I'm a director of my family's commercial building business.
1: Oh, yeah. Mm.
2: And we talk all the time around it not being a migration problem, but a skilled migration problem. And just been listening to a lot of your listeners tonight, one of the challenges that we have when it comes to hiring is over here in WA, there's just not enough skilled workers in the commercial space.
1: Mm-hmm.
2: So 9 times out of 10, when we're hiring whether it be a senior manager in the construction space, we are looking overseas. Majority of the time, South Africa.
1: Is that right?
2: And we're happy to sponsor these guys to move here.
1: Yeah.
2: And we will do it time and time again. Because
1: what, you just can't find anybody here?
2: We can't find anyone here, but also as well, we just find that if we're going to pay someone $150,000 a year to be in a senior management role, and it costs $30,000 to actually get them here and sponsor them, we find that they're incredibly grateful for that opportunity, that the package is 150, but we're taking 30 out to pay for their sponsorship, so they're actually take-home pays 120.
1: Yep.
2: And we just find that they work harder, they're incredibly appreciative of the opportunity that we've given them.
1: Mm.
2: And when their sponsorship's done and they are a permanent resident here or whatever the situation is after that, they stick around and they stay. They're incredibly grateful. And
1: yep.
2: We just find that when we're employing, this isn't the case for everyone. I hate to put a blanket over every situation, but when you're employing an Australian, they're always, and I fall into this sometimes as well, but you're always looking for that next opportunity, and that loyalty in the workplace is kind of gone. So we will do it time and time again. But then the other situation that's kind of been happening over here in WA is university students have been coming here to do nursing or teaching or whatever it might be. And my wife is just in this situation with her nursing degree, and she can't get a placement over here.
1: Yeah.
2: But they're prioritising students that have studied overseas. So I kind of see it from a whole range of different areas where it can be incredibly unfair sometimes to people that have been born and bred here. But yeah, I just don't know what the answer is. And it's a really tough
1: interesting, one. Interesting perspectives. Thanks, Taylor. Good on you. Thanks, mate. Appreciate the call. Interesting. I haven't heard ABC be impartial on One Nation, says my texter. Really? I think, well, anyway, this is often in the hearing, I guess. That's true. if people can vote, they can't be deported. That's true. Lee from Mentone wasn't impressed with Barnaby's performance tonight on the program. Neither was Mitch from Beverly very impressed either. Jane Innes said, what I saw was good. They were diverse panellists. I thought John Anderson's view seemed a bit dated in part. Nidol Nguyen was excellent. A Sudanese refugee, a lawyer, came here stateless. He's now an Australian citizen, received an OAM also. And she's planning to leave Australia. Basically, she says, due to racism. She noted immigrants are blamed for every problem in Australia. I think she's right. Red migrants copying the blame. Hasty wasn't too bad, says Jane in Australia. Okay, all right. Well, I'll check it out too on catch up and have a look. Thanks, everyone.
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0: Yes, well, another edition of American Insight. The news that a senior Anthropic employee believes there's a greater than 10% chance that artificial intelligence will wipe out the entire human species, and within a decade might have got your attention this week. I read it and I thought, well, what am I supposed to do with a piece of information like that? US President Donald Trump, however, feels that it's a matter of full speed ahead when it comes to AI. He was in Ireland, the country, for a state visit, and after watching a golfer tee off in the Irish Open at his resort in Doonbeg, he was asked by a reporter if the industry should slow down or be regulated.
1: We're leading China in AI. We're the most sophisticated country in the world. And frankly, I want to keep it that way, because whoever wins AI wins. And we can put guardrails, we can do this and that, but I think you have a lot of negative forces that are bringing it up that shouldn't be bringing it up, and they're bringing up things that won't happen. But whoever wins with AI wins, you know. It's an expression that I came up with, and it's true. We're building billions and billions of dollars. You look at the plants and factories, forgetting about AI for a second. We have more auto factories under construction right now than we have had in many, many decades,
0: maybe ever. Joining us tonight for American Insights, Bruce Wolpe, Senior Fellow at the US Study Center. Bruce, good evening to you. Joining us from the US. Welcome back.
2: Thanks, and good morning from Colorado.
0: Yes, all right. Now, these companies saying, is this just marketing on their behalf or what? What's going on?
2: No, I don't think it's marketing on their behalf, because I think they've scared a lot of people about where AI is going. And I think a lot of people are looking at them with some encouragement, some hope, actually, that the industry is trying to do the right thing as to how it's going to be structured. So when you have Dario Amodei, of the CEO of Anthropic, Elon Musk, Sam Altman from OpenAI, and executives with Google and Alphabet saying, we got to slow this down a little bit, because there's artificial intelligence AI, and then there's super intelligence, which is when the entity can actually operate independently of its and approach human thinking on issues, but without being controlled or dominated by somebody else. That is good. But the predicate of this over the past several months has been on the data center side. In other words, this has entered the political environment with the midterm elections, but just as a matter of where this technology is going, and Australia is dealing with data centers.
0: What do Americans think about them? Because, I mean, they're an issue here in Australia, but they're probably more of an issue in America, are they?
2: Oh, I think the American concerns have infected the debate in Australia. Australia's for nation building, and so data centers, the future, and so forth. So you start positively. That's how it started in the United States. But these things eat a lot of electricity, will use a lot of water. Well, where's all that going to come from? And what's really interesting is that in the states that are having midterm elections, and there are many of them, and let's take Texas. Texas is about as pro-capitalist as any state in the country. Mm-hmm. And suddenly the governor of Texas is saying, maybe we should slow down data centers too right now. So they're becoming very politically unpopular. There are bills in Congress. The House of Representatives this week might vote on one of those. But dealing with the infrastructure is different from dealing with this high order of concern about where AI is going as a process, a human-like intelligence process that could do things that

0: that are just out of control. I take back in historical terms, you have to think back to the 1940s and the development of the atomic bomb. And there were research scientists led by Albert Einstein who wrote President Truman, who says, you have to understand what you're doing here with the atomic bomb. And maybe we don't want to go down this road and let the atomic bomb come into existence. It has come into existence. We haven't had another nuclear explosion since the end of World War II and the bomb against Japan at Hiroshima and Nagasaki. Well, where is this? It is a problem of that order of magnitude that people are trying to grapple with.
1: Yeah, I just see no means of containing it because no one wants to contain it. I mean, Donald Trump doesn't want to contain it, and in a sense, neither do these CEOs. Do they? No, these CEOs aren't going to let one of their competitors get ahead of them, are they?
0: In that sense, yes, I do think there is some goodwill here among some of the senior executives that we do have a problem and we have to deal with it. Then the question is, what degree of government regulation do you have over? Over this medium, so we will see how that plays out. I don't think they're being selfish. But as far as Trump is concerned, he wants the United States to be number one. He thinks this is the way to stay number one. President Xi is coming to see him in next week on the 24th of September, and so this is going to be on the issue. I think China's really enjoying this because if the U.S. does fall behind, the pace slows. They can go full speed, and I think they want to use it to just dominate the next generation of relationships with trade and technology relationships with countries around the world. But I can't believe that the Chinese are going to have really great safeguards built into their AI, but I think that is a question that really does afflict the United States.
1: Hey, tell me about the midterm Republican convention. I mean, this was last week, I know, and the president's now in Ireland. But Donald Trump promised that if Republicans held both houses in November, every US adult would receive a check for $5,000. A lot of people say this is illegal, although there are other constructions which say, because I mean, there are laws against vote buying, but he didn't say he was going to buy votes. He said if the Republicans are returned in both the House of Representatives and the Senate, everyone gets $5,000. Although this is not actually going to happen, though, is it?
0: Of course not. This is the great showman at work. This is not the first time he's suggested this. Mm. When he did his Liberation Day tariffs and imposed them all over the world,
1: that's right.
0: He says, "Well, I'm going to give checks of $2,000 to every American because of the costs that the tariffs ease the strain on their on their households, how it's functioning." He hasn't done anything like that. Congress hasn't passed it. There's no $2,000, and there's going to be no $5,000. You know what the $5,000, the total cost of it is? It's the size of the Department of Defense budget. And the United States has a $40 trillion deficit and debt.
1: That's right. Overall, I think this is going to cost more than $1 trillion. Is that right?
0: It will cost 1.2 trillion U.S. dollars, and it's ridiculous, insane. But I think people get it, and you haven't seen even his strongest supporters, like the Speaker of the House, Mike Johnson from Louisiana, say, yeah, let's convene Congress and pass a bill for $5,000 is passed off. So in one sense, I mean, this is Trump the showman, but it also shows an element of desperation as everything as on the political landscape is converging to say the Democrats are going to do really well. There's a very good chance the House of Representatives will flip. And there's a fair chance the Senate will flip. And so he's doing this. There was another piece of this convention that was really sort of shocking. He spoke twice, of course, opening night and closing night. And on the closing night, he had everyone in the hall raise their hand to take a pledge, the Trump pledge. And it's just unbelievable. He says, I want you to repeat after me that I will go out with my family, my friends. I'll do it anyway. I don't care if I'm registered or not. I'm going to try and cheat like hell, like they do, the Democrats. In other words, he's saying to his supporters, just get out and vote. I don't care how you do it. I don't care whether it's legal. They're going to cheat, so we got to cheat, and so the Republicans can win. And it's just taking a step back and saying, this is from the president of the United States, who took an oath of office to support the Constitution and make sure the laws are faithfully executed. And this is where we are with him. It's amazing.
1: Yes. Now, did J.D. Vance do enough at the convention to ensure that he's now the chosen successor?
0: You can't say ensure, but he certainly has emerged as the front runner for 2028.
1: Is that because Marco Rubio doesn't want to do it, or because on the surface he's the more able candidate, isn't he?
0: He's gone quiet though, Phil. Right? I mean, we haven't seen Marco Rubio in some weeks, and I mean he's the viceroy of Venezuela. Okay. And the negotiations over the Ukraine war and the Iran war taken over by Jared Kushner and Steve Witkoff. So where is Rubio? When pressed on it, he said unhesitatingly, J.D. Vance is terrific. So he's not presenting himself as a challenger.
1: There's a beautiful piece in Regime Change, the Jonathan Swan book about the Trump presidency, where Rupert Murdoch is invited to a private lunch at which Marco Rubio and J.D. Vance are at the table. And Donald Trump says to Rupert Murdoch, because he likes taunting them, and he says, Rupert, who do you think would make the what do you think of J.D.? and Rupert Murdoch says, I think he's got potential. And he says, what do you think of Marco? And he says, I think he's fantastic.
0: Right. But he also thought Trump was terrible in 2016 and was against him. But, you know, Trump becomes president. So we will see. But something to keep your eye on, because Trump was asked, well, is J.D. the front runner? Will he be your successor? And Trump keeps saying it's too early to get into that. And in one sense, absolutely, it's before the midterms. But I think he wants to delay after the midterms any formal acknowledgement that he is not running again for president, and he wants a delay of an immediate presidential race. And the other quality here is, if the Republicans do badly, Trump brought the Republican Party to victory and control of Congress. If Trump brings the Republican Party to defeat and losing control of Congress, why should the party turn to someone so closely aligned with Trump in order to succeed Trump? So that's a political chemical reaction we're going to see unfold. It's going to be very interesting.
1: Here's another thing just before you go. Fuel prices, I just note tonight, are well over $100 a barrel. They're back at their high levels. Again, also yes. Diesel prices are through the roof. Donald Trump in Ireland seems to be trying to blame Volodymyr Zelensky in Ukraine. This is what he said.
2: He has to stop knocking out diesel fuel in Russia. Let him go after targets, but not diesel fuel, because he's causing a shortage of diesel.
1: Oh, I see. So it's Zelensky's fault.
0: I see. I thought it was the war in Iran that caused every diesel fuel to go through the roof. And diesel fuel, by the way, 70% of goods delivered in America by truck are diesel. So everything is going up in price because of the delivered cost, you know, the delivered price of what you want to buy. And it is a real burden. This morning here in the United States, the bond market again is getting quite tense, and mortgage rates are now at least 5-year highs and going up some more. The Federal Reserve will meet Wednesday U.S. time, so Thursday, in Australia, and we will see if there's going to be a decision for a rate increase before the election. So, well, it's not going in the right direction as far as Trump's politics are concerned.
1: Mm. No, that's true. Just on a light note, before you leave, the NFL came to Melbourne this week.
0: It did.
1: The Los Angeles Rams playing the San Francisco 49ers. I don't understand. Oh, look, I mean, you know, it's a long and tedious game, this thing. But, I mean, they sold it out. 100,000 people turned out at the MCG. I've no idea why they didn't. Americans would have had no interest whatsoever, would they?
0: Well, they're interested in the teams, and it was 10 o'clock in the morning in Melbourne because it was prime time in the United States. But this is a successful replay of 1999. The NFL brought out the Denver Broncos and another team in Sydney, so not the football capital of Australia. And it was terrible. First, they had 10 to 20,000 fewer attendees than they were hoping for. And secondly, everyone was looking at the state of play on the field. And it's a 60-minute game, but it takes 3 hours with all the commercials and everything like that. So the stars of the show were the cheerleaders. The crowd loved them. And it was a commercial failure for the NFL. So, but almost 30 years later, they've come back. They got the business community behind it. The Victorian government.
1: Okay.
0: They put on a good. It was a spectacle.
1: That's
0: the
1: true.
0: One football game that Australia loves is the Super Bowl, right? And so they want to make it more spectacle-like. So Friday morning, take off from work, go to the MCG, have a ball, and they pulled it off. So I think we will see the NFL back in Australia again in the next couple of years.
1: All right. Okay.
0: Sorry, Phil.
1: Okay. I'll take it from you. Thanks, Bruce. Good on you.
0: See you. Thanks a lot.
1: See
0: okay.
1: Ya.

0: Yes, another edition of American Insight next week. Francis Leach is going to look after you after this. Hello, Francis.
1: It was quite a day at the MCG.
0: I just don't see the point of it. I mean, I suppose it was all fun, wasn't it? I suppose it.
1: There's a lot of people working from home from row X at the third level of the MCG Southern Stand with their laptops and their beer in hand. Take a sickie. Go to the footy.
0: Okay.
1: It's a very strange thing to do, Phil.
0: It's a pretty odd thing. It's quite, I mean, it's a stop-start sort of thing. Have they ever seen Australian footy? I mean, now that's a game for you. Come on.
1: Oh, I love your patriotism.
0: Mm. Anyway, what's up? What's coming up, mate?
1: Oh, we're going to be talking about Jock Sarong's written this great new book about a man who you might know of, Fletcher Jones, who was a sort of iconic name in Australian fashion for many, many years. And his book is called A Suitable Man, The Eccentric Empire of Fletcher Jones. So we're going to meet Fletcher Jones through Jock Sarong's book.
0: He was a really interesting bloke, and it was a really interesting business as well, Fletcher Jones.
1: Yes.
0: It was always called Fletcher Jones and Staff, actually.
1: Indeed.
0: The name of the company. Oh, that's great. That's very good listening. On you, Francis. Have a good show.
1: See you later.
0: And you and I will talk tomorrow. In the meantime, here's the news.
2: Making every day better.
3: 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They make it real.
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5: ABC News with David Rowlands. Federal Labor Minister Tanya Plibersek has slammed One Nation leader Pauline Hanson for comments she made about Indigenous Australians. Speaking on a podcast last year about schools teaching Aboriginal history, Hanson questioned what Indigenous Australians have done for the country, calling them the most primitive race on earth. Minister Plibersek has told News 24 that Hanson doesn't know what she's talking about.
6: I think this proves that there's no group in society that Pauline Hanson isn't prepared to kick down on, for a start. And I think it's only someone who doesn't know anything about Aboriginal and Torres Strait Islander culture who could call it primitive.
5: Prominent lawyer and refugee advocate Nyadol Nguyen says Australia's migration debate too often becomes an argument about who belongs here. The issue was raised at the ABC's National Forum last night, as politicians, experts and advocates debated migration levels, national identity and social cohesion. Ms. Nguyen says non-white Australians know how quickly those conversations can shift towards expectations around assimilation.
7: A lot of the conversations, it's about who should be here. Those of us who are non-white, we know how that discussion tends to progress. It says that people who are not white cannot stay in Australia unless they assimilate, which presumes that people come here and want to practice whatever tradition they have. That's not true.
5: The head of NATO says Russian President Vladimir Putin is growing increasingly desperate in Russia's war in Ukraine, following an apparent near miss involving a drone strike on a train near the Ukraine-Poland border. The drone struck a passenger train shortly after another train carrying foreign dignitaries, including

0: Former UK Prime Minister Boris Johnson had used the track. The route is commonly used by high-ranking officials making visits to the country. NATO Secretary General Mark Rutte says the alliance will offer even more support to Ukraine as a consequence.
1: The strikes yesterday on trains in Ukraine, close to NATO's territory again, I believe, show Putin's desperation and also his desire to sow fear and terror.
0: US President Donald Trump claims that he is a sufficient guardrail against rogue artificial intelligence, claiming that any efforts to limit the technology are part of a sick conspiracy. Posting on social media, Trump says that the only control or guardrails that AI needs is a strong and smart president. The president also says that the administration has already stopped the AI company Anthropic from doing bad or potentially bad things. It comes after calls by senior industry figures to curb the technology's development. Back home, and the Senate has voted to set up an inquiry into the grant scheme that saw a golf club in the Prime Minister's electorate given $6 million for upgrades. The club was one of more than 200 election promises Labor made under an invite-only sporting and community grant scheme that largely favoured Labor and marginal electorates. The inquiry will examine how the projects were chosen and if any members of Parliament had conflicts of interest. Earlier, the Prime Minister said he had written to the Marrickville Golf Club to decline the honorary membership he was given more than a decade ago, but says he never knew about. Researchers say domestic violence is becoming increasingly common for young people in relationships. A recent report from the Domestic, Family and Sexual Violence Commissioner has found that Australians were experiencing unacceptable levels of harm within the family law and justice systems and through rising levels of sexual violence. CEO of Full Stop Australia, Karen Bevan, says it's important to create a safe space as some people may not be ready to leave an abusive situation.
2: If you don't do it with enough care and respect for their autonomy, then it can have impacts for them and for your relationship long term. So listening, respecting that person's needs, and knowing that it takes time for people to be ready.
0: If this conversation has raised any issues for you, please contact 1-800-RESPECT or the Full Stop Foundation on 1-800-385-578. And Qantas has added two flights from Perth to Sydney ahead of Friday's AFL preliminary final at the SCG between Sydney and Fremantle. The flights were scheduled following the Dockers' 14-point win over Geelong in Perth on Friday night. There'll be an extra flight from Brisbane to Melbourne for the other prelim final between Hawthorn and Brisbane at the MCG. Qantas and Jetstar have added around 30 flights between Perth and Melbourne around the time of the AFL Grand Final. That brings you up to date with the latest ABC News.
3: Good evening. Ollie Wickham with the weather for southern Queensland overnight. More fog for inland parts of the Sunshine Coast in the morning. A low of 7 overnight, reaching a top of 29. The Wide Bay and Burnett can also expect some fog in the hinterland. A bit cooler overnight, down to 6 degrees, and a touch warmer with a max of 30. Sunny day ahead for the Darling Downs and Granite Belt, with a wider daytime band, bottom of 6 degrees and up to 33 for the maximum. Lovely, mostly sunny conditions ahead for the Maranoa and Warrego, with an in-season range in the temperatures, bottom of 11 degrees, reaching up into the mid-30s.
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6: Good morning. Hello, how are you? Welcome to Tuesday morning. Thanks to Phil and his team. I'll be with you for the next few hours here to get you through to sunrise and beyond. On the East Coast, it's 6 minutes past 2 in South Australia and the Northern Territory. It's 24 to 2. And in the West, it's 6 past midnight. Coming up now, let's jump straight into it. No mucking around. It is the Four Quiz. Give us a call. 1-300-800-222 is the number to call. Or you can text through 0437-774-774. 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And if you answer three questions, hey, you're into the prize pool. You might get plucked out and be the winner of our

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0: And we're playing the four quiz, four topics, the year 2010. So questions about events of that year. Guitar greats, I'll play you a guitar solo from a famous song. You'll know the song, but will you recognise the guitar solo? I reckon you will. Words and grammar, straight from the blackboard, and that's entertainment. Any questions about entertainment and music, books, comics, all that sort of stuff. Get on the phone, 1300 800 222, and you can also text through to play along at home, 0437 774 774. Let's kick things off with our good friend Justin, who's given us a call from Frankston. Hello, Justin. How was your weekend, mate?
2: G'day, mate. How are you? Yeah, my weekend was good. I went fishing yesterday.
0: How'd you go?
2: Not good. Didn't catch anything. Not a single bite.
0: Is the lot of the fisher person to sometimes just sit there, contemplate the universe, and wonder why the fish won't bite?
2: Definitely, yes.
0: All right, what topic would you like to start with, my friend?
2: Oh, well, I was a bit too young for 2010, but let's give it a go.

0: Okay, let's jump straight into it. Question from 2010. Which country hosted the 2010 FIFA World Cup Finals?
1: Oh, this is what I didn't want.
0: It's a big event.
1: No, that would not... I know it's not South Africa. Well, I think... Let's just go South Africa.
0: It is South Africa. It was South Africa. There you go. I actually was there. It was amazing. It was an absolutely amazing event. Well done.
1: The final match of that was played in Johannesburg, I think.
0: It was. It was played at Soccer City, which is... I was at that game. It's on the edge of Soweto. It's on the edge of Johannesburg, between Johannesburg and Soweto. Beautiful big stadium. And it was an amazing night between Spain and the Netherlands. Not a great game, but Spain won, they did.
1: Spain won, I think, 3-0, I think, didn't they?
0: Yeah, and the Dutch had a couple of red cards and what going on. It was a bad night for the Dutch. Okay, well done. Question one down, so two to go into the prize pool. What do you want to do next? Would you like something from the entertainment section, words and grammar, or a guitar solo?
1: Oh, let's go guitar solos. I used to own my own guitar, so let's go guitar solos.
0: You used to own your own guitar?
1: Yeah.
0: How'd you go playing it?
1: Not good. It was a Les Paul Epiphone.
0: That's a nice guitar.
1: Yes, it was red.
0: Beautiful. Okay, well, have a listen to this. You've got to be able to tell me the name of the song and the band. Have a listen.

0: Taking us to the early 90s. A massive album this was for this band. What was the song and what's the group?
1: Was it You're Unbelievable and was it by Blur?
0: No, but good on you, mate. Same era, wrong song. Thanks for playing.
1: Thanks, man. Enjoy your weekend.
0: You too. 1-300-800-222 is the number, or 0437-774-774. Leroy in Perth was all over that song. Jane in Mount Gambier. I wonder if she knew what it was. Hello, Jane.
2: Oh, hi there, Francis. No, I recognise it, but I can't place it. I think it's an Australian group.
0: No, it's not an Australian group. I'll play it for you again.
2: There we are.
0: And have another listen and see if you can work out what it is.

0: Now, is that shaking anything loose for you, Jane?
1: Is it the Red Hot Chili Peppers?
0: Oh, same error, but no, it wasn't the Red Hot Chili Peppers.
1: No, I know it, but I don't know it. Yeah. I'm sorry, I'm going to have to bomb out.
0: You'll know it when you hear it too. Thank you for your call, 1-300-800-222 to play, or 0437-774-774. Annette in Perth has texted through multiple times the answer to this question. Yes, Annette, you're correct. We won't give it away just yet, though. Let's go to see what Tessa in DY in Sydney's up to. Hello, Tessa, how are you?
2: Hi there.
0: Do you know the song?
2: No, I don't.
0: You don't?
2: I'm too old.
0: No, never too old. But thank you for calling.
2: Okay.
0: Talk soon. Let's speak to our good friend Betty in Dapto. Hello, Betty.
3: Hello, Francis.
0: How are you?
3: I'm fine, thanks.
0: Yeah, you're a music fan. You might know the answer to this question. What do you know the band? Do you know the song?
3: No, I don't. I'm sorry.
0: Oh, Betty. What have you been listening to? What's on your CD player at the moment?
3: Beg your pardon?
0: What's on your CD player at the moment? What are you playing when you're listening to music?
3: I like John Denver any of the country and western songs.
0: Oh, there you go. That's more your speed, is it?
3: Yeah, pretty well, yes.
0: Fair enough. Good on you. Thanks for calling, Betty.
3: But I do like a few of the more modern music too, and I like Rick Springfield and Elton John.
0: Good to hear. Rick Springfield. There's a name I haven't heard for ages, Betty. Good work. Good to chat to you.
3: Yeah, it's lovely to talk to you. You sound a lot better now.
0: Yeah, I'm getting there. Slowly but surely. But I'll be
3: all
0: right.
3: It takes a while, doesn't it?
0: It does. Thank you. I really appreciate you caring. I'll talk to you soon.

0: I'm always thinking about you, but sometimes when I could ring up, I'm asleep.
1: Well, that's a good way. That's a good place to be.
0: Yes.
1: Thanks, Betty.
0: Lovely talking to you. I'll ring again sometime.
1: Well, I look forward to a chat then. Betty from Dapto, good friend of the program. Christian is on the line. Where are you calling from, Christian? Welcome to the Four Quiz.
2: It's Kanahooka.
1: Kanahooka. I've never been there. Tell me about it.
2: And that is a hop, skip and a jump from Betty and Dapto.
1: Oh, there you go.
2: Yeah, I could go and literally go and visit her right now.
1: I'm visiting, listen to a couple of John Denver records and break out the Rick Springfield album, Working Class Dog, from about 1982.
2: Yeah, all the recent classics.
1: Do you know the name of that song? I'll play it for you again. Here it is. So the idea, we're doing great guitar solos in our four quiz. Here's the grab from about 1991, I think this record came out.

0: Christian, what's the name of the band? What's the song?
1: Oh, I've got the name of the band, which is U2.
0: It is U2. What song of theirs is it?
1: Oh,
0: have a guess. There's plenty to choose from, but yes, early 90s.
1: Oh, I love their early work, but...
0: No go?
1: No go. Sorry, Francis.
0: That's okay. We'll talk again soon.
1: Cheers, mate.
0: 1-300-800-222 to play, or you can text her on 0437-774-774 if you want to text in the answer. And Matt from Melbourne's also got that right as well. Tom is in Geelong, or at least he's on the road to Geelong. G'day, Tom. How are you?
2: Yeah, good, Francis. How are you?
0: I am well. Do you know the name of that song and the band?
2: You're Unbelievable, U2.
0: No, it is U2, but it's not Unbelievable. That's by EMF. But thanks for calling, mate. Safe driving.
2: Thank you.
0: 1-300-800-222. Dave, heading to Brisbane now on the Forkers. G'day, Dave.
3: G'day, Francis. It's the Mad Spy vs. the Spy fan. We haven't spoken for ages.
0: How are you going?
3: The song, I'm going well, and you're sounding a lot better, mate. You were so croaky the other night.
0: Yeah, I was struggling a bit, yes.
3: You were poor bugger. Mysterious Ways, or She Moves in Mysterious Ways.
0: Oh, you too. That's right. Well done. Great record, too. Love that actual video.
3: Just glorious. Absolutely glorious.
0: Yeah. Great shows, too. They toured that album in about 94. Got to see a couple of those shows.
3: Yeah, I've been lucky to see them 7 times. And a little bit of trivia here. I supported them way back in 1985. I didn't get to go because I was too young. But I'm actually seeing Spies, a.k.a. the Drug Grannies, in Newtown in Sydney. And, mate, I'm almost 60 years of age, and I'm like a kid in a candy shop going, sure, I'm visiting family, but this is the best thing ever.
0: Excellent. So where are they doing their show in Sydney?
3: In Newtown, it's the Broad... Oh, I don't know the hotel per se. It's the Broadwater or Broad. It's a hotel in Newtown. It only holds about 180 people, so it'll be absolutely magnificent. And Bob Spencer from the Angels and Skyhooks and Finch and Rose Tattoo, he's on guitar. So we're just going to have a big group man hug and just.
0: Excellent. Have a great night. All right, now we need to move to the next topic. What do you want to do? A question from 2010, our section on events of 2010. Words and grammar, so something from a bit of an English lesson, test you there, or that's entertainment?
3: We'll go 2010.
0: 2010 it is, okay. Tell me this. Which American pop star released the hit singles California Girls, and that's Girls with a U, and Teenage Dream in 2010? She had two monster hits.
3: Oh, dear.
0: 2010.
3: I can picture her. 2010, it's... Sorry, I'm just waking up for a shift. Was it Katy Perry?
0: It was Katy Perry. Yes, it was. Well done.
3: Yes, I'm on fire.
0: You're on fire. You need one more to get into the prize pool to be the first in there. So we need to go to words and grammar, or that's entertainment. A question about entertainment. Could be movies, could be books, could be cartoons, could be anything.
3: Let's go that's entertainment.
0: Okay, tell me this. What is the name of the town where the Flintstones lived?
3: Oh, Barney Rubble. It was Rockstone or Rock.
0: You're nearly there.
3: Getting close. Rock something. God, I haven't watched the Flintstones for 30 years.
0: A last chance. I need you to settle on an answer.
3: It starts with rock.
0: No.
3: No.
0: Thanks, Dave.
3: Okay, so,
0: good on you, mate. Enjoy that gig.
3: I'll post photos of me going mad at Spies.
0: Have fun, mate. Have fun indeed. 1-300-800-222 to play, or 0437-774-774 to text through.
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0: And we're playing the four quiz, four topics, three questions in each. And if you answer three of our questions, you go into the prize pool. Our topics are 2010, the year, guitar greats. I'll play you a solo, guitar solo from one of the classic songs. You tell me what the song is. Words and grammar. And that's entertainment. And we're with Michael in Chester Hill, who needs to help us out with our current question. G'day, Michael. How are you going?
8: Hey, how are you?
0: I am well. Do you know the name, the answer to the question? What is the name of the town where the Flintstones live?
8: I do, actually, bizarrely enough. I grew up watching the Flintstones. I just wanted to give you and your listeners a little bit of ukulele, if you don't mind.
0: Michael, I'm running the quiz. You've got to answer the question first.
8: Can you bear with me? It's...
0: Michael, stay on message here, mate. Stay with me here. What's the answer to our quiz question?
8: It's something to do with, it's a rock. It's either granite or is it rubble? No, that's Barney Rubble.
0: That's Barney Rubble.
8: Fred Flintstone.
0: I need an answer.
8: If you could play the the theme song.
0: Yeah, if you sing the theme song, it's in the theme song, in the lyrics of the theme song. But anyway, Michael, we're going to have to let you go because you need to spend more time tuning that ukulele because it sounds like it needs a bit of work. 1-300-800-222 or 0437-774-774. Thank you to Jane in Mount Gambier and also to the Nightwalker who've got the answer to this one right. George is in Lakemba. George will know this. Hello, George.
9: Yeah, just hang on, Francis. I've got my euphonium ready to go.
0: Or
9: I could use a tuba if you prefer.
0: give me the best of what you've got. Blow your horn. Do you know the answer to our question?
9: Anyhow, sorry about that. But I'll put you out of your misery. It's bedrock.
0: It is. They lived in bedrock.
9: Yeah,
0: they do. Indeed. Yes, they did. Well done. Question one for you down. So I want somebody to be brave and go words and grammar here, or you can still do a guitar solo. I've got one more question from 2010 as well, if you want to go there. Which one would you like, George?
9: Yeah, well, I think I'm seriously tempted to go to the guitar solos, Francis.
0: Do you want to do that?
9: Probably not in hindsight, but let's give it a go.
0: Okay. All right. You need to be able to tell me what famous rock song had this beautiful guitar solo and a harmonic guitar solo. So it's two lead guitarists playing in different keys, which is a very 70s thing, but I loved it. Have a listen.

0: It's air guitar heaven, that, George. What was the name of the band? What was the name of the song?
1: Well, fortunately, I have seen the band. In fact, I saw them twice in two nights. I loved the first night so much, I went back to see them twice. And that was when Phil Lynott was still there. And it wasn't with Gary Moore, unfortunately. It was with the follow-up guitar. But that was still fantastic. And Thin Lizzy, their double live album, Live and Dangerous, one of the greatest of all time.
0: Absolutely. What's the name of the song?
1: Boys are back in town.
0: The boys are back in town. That's right. Oh, you got to see them twice. Wow. Where was that show at?
1: That was, I think it was at the State Theatre or the Capitol? I think it was the State Theatre. Could be, or maybe the Capitol Theatre. I can't quite remember one of those.
0: I'm jealous as hell.
1: And what was amazing, the encore, the band, the audience just kept singing the verse of, I think it was I can't remember if it was Boys in Back of Town or one of the other songs until they came back.
0: Whiskey in a Jar, was it, or one of those? Or
1: Yeah, I'm just trying to remember now because it changed. But I'll just briefly mention, I was lucky enough tonight to see the Oasis documentary, Don't Look Back in Anger. Absolutely fantastic. I mean, I'm not a massive Oasis fan, but that thing is a document about reconciliation between the brothers and how they seem to their music seems to connect all over the world. It's more than a rock documentary if you haven't seen it already.
0: I haven't seen it. I might go and do that.
1: Even if you're not an Oasis fan, I think you'll appreciate it. It's very well directed and edited, and what happens between the brothers and how the relationship between the audience and the band is quite phenomenal.
0: Excellent. So you've got two down now, so we need to choose either 2010 or someone's got to be brave enough to go to Words and Grammar. Come on, George, you can do it. Step up to that plate.
1: Dear, okay, you're shaming me into it, all right.
0: Okay, here we go. Words and Grammar it is. What is the term for a word that sounds the same as another word but has a different meaning and spelling, like pear, P-A-I-R, and pear, P-E-A-R. What's the term that's used for a word that sounds the same as another word but has a different meaning and a different spelling?
1: Just trying to think if it's a homophone or a homonym. Well, the sort of an overlapping.
0: You're right there.
1: Yeah, homonym, similar to me. Probably a homophone, I think.
0: It is. It's a homophone. Well done. Into the prize pool you go, George. Thank you for playing.
1: Cheers, Francis.
0: And we'll keep listening because you might be plucked out and given the chance to take the fridge magnet. You've probably got a fridge full of those magnets by now, George. But we'll keep playing the quiz, 1-300-800-222 or 0437-774-774. Get on the phone and play along with us. We'll be back to play with you again in just a moment.

0: stuff from their album Club Classics Volume 2 from about 1988-89. UK outfits Soul to Soul and Back to Life. Francis Leach with you here. It's time to get back to the four quiz. Four topics. If you answer three questions, you go through to the prize pool. George in Le Camp is the only one who's there at the moment. We're doing words and grammar. That's entertainment. We've still got a guitar solo to play and one question from 2010, the year and the events of 2010. And Mark in Sydney. Good morning, Mark.
1: Hello.
0: Hello, Mark. How are you going?
1: Hello, Francis. Hey, good. Thanks, mate. How are you?
0: Well, you're out there on the road. Where are you driving to this morning?
1: I've just arrived home. I was just at a late study night, so we're back here.
0: What do you bet? You are cramming for exams?
1: No. I'll sort of. They're something for work. A work exam that I
0: professional development. We call it, Mark.
1: Yeah, that's what they call it. That's right. Yeah.
0: All right. Well, let's keep your mind sharp here with our four topics. As I said, words and grammar.
1: There we go.
0: That's entertainment or 2010 events of 2010. Or
1: everyone's avoiding words and grammar. I don't know why.
0: Oh, have a go then.
1: Give me words and grammar. Let's
0: okay.
1: Go.
0: Here we go. Here we are. A group of words containing a subject and a verb is called what? So it's not a sentence necessarily, but a group of words containing a subject and a verb is called a what in grammar, English grammar.
1: A subject and a verb. I'm trying to think.
0: So something like dog barking.
1: Dog barking?
0: Well, you know, it could be or cat meowing or car driving. So that's a noun and a verb, a subject and a verb.
1: Noun and a verb, is that a clause?
0: It is a clause, that's right.
1: I thought so, yeah. You know what, I've heard that before in a long-lost legal subject that I studied many, many years ago.
0: It finally paid off, all that education you've had.
1: Yeah. Oh, I wouldn't say it's paid off. I'm sure it's cost me more.
0: Fair enough. Slowly paying it off. Okay, well done. And good on you for doing a words and grammar set. Now, right. That's entertainment. We've still got a guitar solo or 2010 question.
1: Oh, I'll take 2010. That's in my hitting range for sure.
0: All right, here we go then. So on the 21st of August 2010, Australia went to the polls for a federal election. The result was so tight, it came down to two independent MPs from New South Wales to decide which of the major parties they would support. And they took days and days and days. They eventually backed Julie Gillard and Labor after one of the more infamous and torturous press conferences ever held that the whole nation watched when they announced who they were going to support. Do you remember the name of the two MPs which held the fate of the nation in their hands with that decision?
1: Oh. Oh, no. Jeez, I remember there was one of them Rob Oatshott?
0: Yes, it was.
1: I thought so. And the other one might have been,
0: he was a little bit older, a little bit wiser.
1: Tony Windsor?
0: It was. Look at you go.
1: I knew. I was right in my hitting range. 2010 was when the brain was the healthiest and the fastest it's ever been.
0: I love it. Absolutely right. Rob Oatshott.
1: Oh, good.
0: And do you remember the press conference?
1: I do. It was awkward.
0: Because they went on, and rather than sort of doing a Grammys and or Oscar style, and the winner is, and just opening the envelope with a name, they went on for about a 15-minute explain. It was like a judgment being read out, and everyone around the country said, come on, can you just tell us who you can support? Just tell us.
1: Oh, God. I think they overestimate how much people actually, care about the process to a certain degree, but that's
0: all right. All right, mate. Well, you've got two down. You've done two tough ones, so you can go to guitar solo or that's entertainment. A question from our selection about movies, books, films, comics, a whole lot.
1: Let's do that's entertainment.
0: Okay. For the third question and for a chance to jump into the prize pool, which actor was Jim Carrey's co-star in the 1994 epic and classic untouchable comedy film Dumb and Dumber?
1: Oh,
0: who played Harry Dunn alongside
1: Carrey.
0: Jim Carrey's Lloyd Christmas?
1: That was Jim Carrey and Jeff Daniels.
0: It was Jim Carrey and Jeff
1: Daniels. That's my my favourite series of stupid movies from that era.
0: Yes,
1: it's my favourite series. My dad cannot watch them without like literally buckling over and creasing in laughter. It's to this day, same as Lampoon's Family Vacation.
0: Yeah, me too. I love that so much, so much. Well, Mark, you've done very well. I'm glad you've managed to get into the prize pool with three correct answers. Thanks for playing.
1: Thank you.
0: And stay listening because you might be the winner. We'll find out more as we get through the quiz. 1-300-800-222. Yeah, there's still questions to be answered. There's still a chance to win the prize today as well. Steve in Northam. Hello, Steve. How are you going?
2: Hello, Francis.
0: How's your morning been?
2: Oh, pretty mellow, mate. It's only just gone morning. It hasn't had time to be morning yet.
0: That's true.
2: I'm in WA, yeah.
0: Fair enough. Okay. Well, let's Northam in WA. Of course you are. What topic would you like? We've got words and grammar. We've still got that's entertainment, so something from the world of entertainment, or a guitar solo that we could play you. You've got to tell us the name of the song.
2: I'll have a stab at words and grammar, right?
0: Okay. This is one for you then. In the sentence, the dog barked loudly, which word is the adverb? The dog barked loudly.
2: Loudly?
0: It is. It is. Well done. Well done. We are up and away. We've still got two questions left for you. So let's run through them. Which one would you like to do first? That's entertainment. Or would you like to do the guitar solo first?
2: Oh, I don't like my chances, mate. I'll go to the guitar solo.
0: Oh, look, you shouldn't have any problem with this. This is one of the all-time classics. You just have a listen. You'll know the song. You would have heard the song more times than you would have cared to have heard the song. But you've got to be able to tell me the name of the song and the band after you hear this classic guitar solo.

0: Steve, what's the song? Who's the band?
1: It's Led Zeppelin. Oh, I'm just going to kick myself so hard when I hear... it's not Black Dog. Mate.
0: You've got the right band. You know the song.
1: I know the song. I know the song, yeah. I'm going to have to let it go.
0: No, have a guess. Have a guess. Have a stab. You've come this far.
1: I can't even have a stab. I can't even think. You know what it's like when you get right on the spot?
0: Yeah, it's on the tip of your tongue.
1: Completely blank, mate.
0: Just choose the most famous Led Zeppelin song. See how you go.
1: Oh, Black Dog.
0: No, it's not Black Dog. But thank you for playing.
1: Thanks, mate.
0: Thanks a lot. 1-300-800-222. Lines are fully open if you know the answer. And a few people have already texted through. Gary, he's correct. And so is a few other people on the line. Julie, she's texted through. But come on, give me a call. 1-300-800-222. 1-300-800-222. Or 0437-774-774. If you know the answer to that and you want to take on the four quiz, there's still the chance to get into the prize pool and win the fridge magnet.
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6: You are indeed, and it's the Four Quiz. We are looking for someone who can identify our guitar solo this morning as part of our four topics. Taz is on the line, I think, or is it Ty? Hello, Ty. How are you?
7: Thank you, and yourself, yes.
6: Which part of Tassie are you in?
7: Up the northern end, beautiful, near Devonport and such forth.
6: Yes, I know it well. I did work around that way for a fair while, around a Penguin and that part of the world.
7: Ah, lovely, lovely, yes. No, I've done much work around those areas.
6: Yeah, beautiful. Hey, do you know that guitar solo? Should I play it again for you, or do you know it?
7: Yeah, no, if you could play it again, that'd be great.
6: We've already established it's a Led Zeppelin song, but have a listen.

0: Oh, Jimmy Page letting it all hang out there. What's the song, Ty?
1: Wow, yeah, I was just reaching for the lasers there. I think I slipped back into an old trip from back in the day. reminds me of the time, actually, friends and I went on a camping trip, and it was only for a day, but it seemed like nearly a week. I lived what seemed like a lifetime in those days.
0: Indeed. Well, it's good that you'd be able to have that sort of time with your friends. Yeah. Do you know, what's the song? Famous Led Zeppelin song.
1: Yeah, it is a famous one. I've gone through a few of them, but I'm pretty sure it's, is it Gateway? No, it's Stairway to Heaven, I think.
0: It is Stairway to Heaven. Well done. We got there. Well done.
1: Wow.
0: Stairway to Heaven, Jimmy Page's epic guitar solo there. Yeah. Okay, we've got one more question in the quiz, and if you get this right, you go into the prize, into extra time to see if we can get three right. But if not, we end everything here. So here it is. It's a question from our entertainment section.
1: Ooh, I'm very entertaining.
0: Here we go. Your second question. Protecting the Earth from the scum of the universe was the tagline for which highly successful 1997 film starring Tommy Lee Jones?
1: Ooh.
0: Protecting the Earth from the scum of the universe.
1: Ah, it was... it was The Boys? No. It had a colour in it, I'm sure. There was that young black fella in there.
0: Will Smith was in it too.
1: Will Smith, that's right. He's also a rather famous police officer here on the northwest coast. Strangely enough, was it the men in black?
0: It was Men in Black. Well done.
1: Here come the Men in Black.
0: Men in Black it is. Well done. Two from two. A final question for you to see if you go through to win. You're into extra time now. If you answer this, here we go. Which iconic comic strip series was created by legendary New Zealand cartoonist Murray Ball?
1: Foot Rod Flats?
0: It was Foot Rod Flats. Well done.
1: Oh, well, what colour car do I get? I need one. I take a size BMW.
0: Yeah, I think I've got a red Sigma station wagon from 1981 in the back somewhere. But
1: wow,
0: thank you for playing, and stay tuned, Ty, because we're going to spin the rotator and see what name pops out of the prize pool as the winner. But you are in there, having answered three correct questions. We appreciate it. Thank you, everybody who played the four quiz this morning. Good fun. Back in a moment to let you know who won. ABC Radio Overnights. Francis Lechia on your Tuesday, and this is The Script.

0: That's a script. And a huge hit single from years back called Break Even.
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0: And Mark from Sydney, your name has jumped out of the prize pool. You're our winner for the four quiz this morning. Give us a call back, 1-300-800-222. And thanks to everyone who played. Mark, give us a call back. You've won the fridge magnet. And yes, we appreciate everyone who played and everyone who texted along. We'll do it again tomorrow morning as well. Time to catch up with our good friend, Dr. Lauren Rosewarne, Associate Professor in the School of Social and Political Science at the Uni of Melbourne, to talk things popular culture and everything in between. G'day, Lauren. How are you?
2: Hello, Francis. Thanks for having me.
0: Influencers are a thing, aren't they? It's the way these days to become famous. Is you don't have to do anything creative or be sort of innovative in any way. All you need to do is take some nice photos and put it up on Instagram, and away you go. So
2: I feel a lot of influencers would take umbrage with that definition. I think a lot of them think they're doing, and some are doing, lots of creative stuff.
0: So. Like what?
2: Well, to become an influencer, you and I can't just say right now we're influencers, right? To be an influencer, you actually have to have some influence on people, which means we need to have people following us. To get them to follow us, we need to have content that is creative. Now, you could say it's vacuous content or lowbrow content, etc., but it still has to be creative enough to get people to watch you. Otherwise, you have no influence. It's just you in your lounge room filming videos.
0: Yeah, look, this is an interesting philosophical discussion. If the algorithm, and we'll talk about algorithms, rewards sensation, rewards conflict, rewards, agitating people and making people feel more engaged that way, is it creative or is it manipulative?
2: Ooh, well, is advertising creative? Yes. Is it manipulative? Yes. So I think that the good ones are doing a bit of both. Not all influencers are doing, playing on the edges in the hope of creating kind of a firestorm and getting that kind of sort of more bad attention. But they are harnessing the same good ones are harnessing the same tricks advertisers have been using for hundreds of years to get and hold our attention.
0: For people who don't use social media, let's explain to them what an influencer is. So it's somebody on social media who might talk about a person, place or thing, give their opinion, and what they say becomes a trend, or at least it gives people the imprimatur, like an endorsement to follow said whatever it is that they're engaged with.
2: The influencer part, I think, is more of a crude way to describe the monetization, the making of money from the stuff. But most of them wouldn't call themselves influencers. Most of them would say they're content creators. The hope is, through content creation, through filming videos, that you can then hold some influence. And by influence, it means you'll have someone who wants to sponsor your videos, you'll be able to do promotions, and in that way, you're influential to your audience, and that's a way to get a money stream through these videos.
0: So it's just a glorified infomercial.
2: Look, you're being harsher than I am, Francis. I feel that this is a bit of a knife in the ribs for a lot of people who actually want to do this. As, young, if you look at the research on careers that young people want, it's in the top 10. Now, I agree with you in terms of there's an absolute cynicism on my part towards what you're choosing that over a whole bunch of other professions. Yet people have made careers out of it. It's just that it's hard, like a lot of creative fields.
0: So why did Wimbledon, the storied tennis tournament in the UK, the most famous tennis tournament on the planet, why did they ban influencers this year?
2: Because they haven't banned them. What they're saying they're doing is continuing their policy of not rolling out the red carpet for them. And this is because the US Open last week was disrupted during a game by an influencer in the audience with the big ring light that was distracting for the player.
0: What an idiot.
2: And that became that was enough for Wimbledon to decide, we're not going down that path. Interestingly, though, Australia is actually to blame for this because apparently at the Australian Open, we did roll out the many red carpets for the influencers. We gave them press passes. We had dedicated spaces for them. We encouraged them to come along, even though we knew a whole bunch of them weren't tennis fans, and the US Open followed suit. Wimbledon have said, no, we're not going down that path. We still are a more traditional tennis fan-oriented event.
0: Well, I say yes to that. They decided that guy...
2: We already know how you feel. You've made that quite clear.
0: But, you know, they, in fact, at the Australian Open, they were so deeply ingrained in the event that they the host broadcaster was cutting to them in between points regularly, saying, oh, there's such and such an influencer, you know, giving them an extra boost on old-fashioned heritage media.
2: And one of the organisers of the Australian Open was working on the US Open and acknowledged that from their count, 30 to 40% of attendees are not tennis fans, and they embrace that. But you can see, though, from other fans of the tennis who are actual fans and not just spectators wanting to be seen, they don't like this. They find it very annoying that they're sitting next to someone who is talking during play and who is whipping out one of those giant lights.
0: Lauren, people make a living out of this, don't they? This is an actual industry. It isn't just a pipe dream. Some people, and a lot of people do, generate a lot of income from being influencers.
2: Yeah, it's just we need to make the point it's hard to do it. So if parents are listening and their kids, you know, this is their dream, think of it as a lot of creative or artistic fields. It's really difficult to make money from it. Some absolutely do, but there's plenty who can't. And the can't is because at the start of this, you've got to build up that audience in order to sell to an advertiser that my videos get this amount of eyeballs. And that's the hard part for a lot of people. What's your hook?
0: And the other thing about it is, just quickly, that it's an influencer purely for commercial reasons. You're not out there trying to engage on a sort of philosophical, intellectual level on something or an artistic level. You're looking to get someone to pay you to sell their stuff. You're basically a digital spruiker. That's what you are.
2: So much hostility towards them. Look, we'll have to come back to this after the news because that's a more complicated topic. But there are certainly content creators out there who are focused on politics, who are focused on religion, who are focused on philosophy, and they are also making money through their videos. So they're not all just there to, shill products, but they also need to have a revenue stream. And at the moment, advertising is the primary way to do that.
0: Am I just sounding like a grumpy old Gen Xer?
2: No, I think it's okay to be cynical. And I'm cynical about it as well. I just think it's not just one story of, awful, vacuous people. I think it's more complicated than that.
0: Okay. Well, we're going to talk more about this after the news. And take your calls. Do you follow an influencer? Or do your children? Or do you have an influencer in your life? Love to hear from you. Dr. Lauren Rosewarne is with us. She's an influencer of a different kind. Associate Professor in the School of Social and Political Science at the University of Melbourne. And we'll be back to talk to her and to you after we get the latest from the ABC Newsroom.
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3: The water's warm, the sun's out, it's good. 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
1: Bringing us together.
4: Oh, it's great. You've always got a sort of like a passport to the world, really.
1: ABC Sunshine Coast.

0: Hello, this is ABC News with David Rollins. Former Deputy Prime Minister John Anderson says Australia's migration debate is also about preserving social cohesion and national identity. The issue was raised at the ABC's National Forum last night, where he joined the panel as politicians and experts debated whether current migration settings are placing too much pressure on housing, infrastructure and community confidence. Mr. Anderson says the country's prosperity and security depend on maintaining a cohesive society, which he believes is missing from modern Australia.
1: Our forebears gave us a wonderful society, freedom, prosperity, opportunity. First responsibility was to keep us safe. Essential keys then to being safe, to ensure that you have a cohesive society. We're not cohesive anymore.
0: Two protesters who cemented a barrel filled with concrete to a road in a blockade outside the Pine Gap military facility in October 2025 have been sentenced in the Alice Springs local court. Chris Macaroni has the story.
2: Judge Stephen Geary rejected a defence application to dismiss the matter against Jorgen Doyle and Yule Scarf, saying that would be manifestly inadequate. He noted both defendants' good character and accepted they held honest beliefs, but also raised the inconvenience caused the firefighters involved in removing them from the cement. No convictions were recorded, and both men were placed on community correction orders.
0: A US-based research group says NATO should consider intercepting Russian drones in Ukrainian airspace. The Institute for the Study of War made the recommendation after Russia attacked a rail station near the Polish border. A train carrying senior European officials had just passed through, and Ukraine says it was likely that Russia had targeted the diplomats. Poland's Foreign Minister Radek Sikorski was on the train and says it wasn't clear if it was the target.
3: I wouldn't put it past them. They've targeted people in Britain, in Germany, only through their incompetence, where airplanes not falling out of the sky. So they clearly allow casualties to result from their state terror.
0: Indonesian police say they're interviewing witnesses as they investigate the suspected murder-suicide of an Australian man and his children. And a warning, this story may be distressing for some listeners. Indonesia correspondent Tim Swanston reports.
4: Bali Regional Police said neighbours went to check in on the man and his children after the man's wife called them from Jakarta. They forced entry into the Kuta bungalow, where they found the bodies of 56-year-old Australian Damien John Shaw, his 4-year-old daughter and 6-year-old son, both Indonesian nationals. The three have been taken to hospital to confirm their cause of death. In a statement, Denpasar City Police said they were carrying out inquiries, analysing the scene, as well as reviewing CCTV and speaking to witnesses. Tim Swanston, ABC News, Jakarta.
0: If you or someone you know needs someone to talk to, please call Lifeline on 13 11 14. Scores of customers, creditors and staff have been left in the lurch after a Sunshine Coast caravan company suddenly ceased trading. Sarah Richards has more.
5: Australian Off-Road Campers stopped operating late last week. Its phone line has been disconnected, its website is down, and its factory and office space in Caloundra is empty. New customers say they're in the dark about when or if they'll get their vans or deposits back. The ABC has tried to contact the business, founded in 2000 by Steve Budden, who remains a director. Zone RV, also based on the Sunshine Coast, went into administration in December last year, owing $42 million and leaving hundreds of customers out of pocket.
0: A regular visitor to a beach on Western Australia's Midwest coast, where a man was bitten by a shark yesterday, says he's shocked by the incident. Mal Ismail was taken to Geraldton Health Campus in a serious but stable condition after the incident that occurred at Glenfield Beach. Caden Cato says it's a popular area for beachgoers in that part of the world.
6: My family have grown up there and a lot of other families, and we're always in the water and it always feels safe. It's generally clear. Sometimes there's some seaweed, but generally speaking, it has felt safe up until this point.
0: Sea-based patrols of the area have finished due to bad weather and will be reassessed today. That brings you up to date with the latest ABC News.
7: Good evening. Ollie Wickham with the weather for southern Queensland overnight. More fog for inland parts of the Sunshine Coast in the morning. A low of 7 overnight, reaching a top of 29. The Wide Bay and Burnett can also expect some fog in the hinterland. A bit cooler overnight, down to 6 degrees, and a touch warmer with a max of 30. Sunny day ahead for the Darling Downs and Granite Belt, with a wider daytime band, bottom of 6 degrees and up to 33 for the maximum. Lovely, mostly sunny conditions ahead for the Maranoa and Warrego, with an in-season range in the temperatures, bottom of 11 degrees, reaching up into the mid-30s.
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14: Good morning. It's 3 minutes past six on the East Coast. It's 24 to three in South Australia and the Northern Territory, and it's 6 past 1 in the West. And we're with Dr. Lauren Rosewarne, Associate Professor in the School of Social and Political Sciences at the University of Melbourne. And we've been talking about influencers and what they are and how their business model operates and the impact that they have. And Lauren is with us to take your calls as well, 1-300-800-222 or 0437-774-774. Look, you might not follow an influencer if you do use social media, but you might have an influencer in your house. There might be somebody you know that does it for a living, or maybe your kids follow them. Give us a call, 1-300-800-222, or you can text 0437-774-774. This is from the Chicken Man, Lauren, who says, "Hi, I'm an influencer, but I've only got a small following. I consider being a grandfather being an influencer." Lauren.
15: Well, yeah, I mean, yeah, on a local level, sure. I think until you can monetize it, I'm not sure you can call yourself an influencer, but that's me being sort of sticky on definitions. But you're certainly a content creator.
14: Which platforms do mostly work for influencers? Is it TikTok and Instagram? Is that where you'll usually find them?
15: Yeah, but most of the people who are on TikTok or Instagram also recognise that there are going to be

0: YouTube is where you're getting a lot of the ones who are going to a deeper dive on topics. So you mentioned before we were sort of more talking about commercials, marketing, trying to sell you on, I don't know, a weight loss tea. But on YouTube, when you've got a longer format, that's where you're seeing a lot more of the political, the science influencers, the ones who have the space to do a longer form, almost lecture style video. They're not on TikTok because of the short format of TikTok videos.
1: The interesting thing is that given there's so much content out there, Lauren, and you know it's easy to be distracted, that anyone invests the time in over 10 minutes of content on YouTube for something like that. But obviously people still have an appetite for longer forms of content.
0: Yeah, but you say that and then you think of which is the one of the most listened to podcasters in the world, Joe Rogan. His podcasts go for several hours sometimes. I have no idea what kind of masochists out there want to listen to him for that long or for any time, but that's a personal taste thing. The market has decided that they like Joe Rogan, and he can do these very, in my mind, ranty style podcasts that really go for a really long amount of time. So it's funny in this environment, people often talk about people with short attention spans. Not always.
1: Yeah, our very own Carl Stefanovic was trying to put the Bunsen burner under that one, but it looks like that's come crashing down to earth.
0: Well, because I always have the argument, if you want to listen to Joe Rogan, listen to Joe Rogan. Why am I listening to a poor man's version of Joe Rogan? I didn't know where his brand was going to fit in an established market. It seemed like a strange business model.
1: Yeah, well, it hasn't worked out, it doesn't seem. This is an interesting one. Keep the text coming through. They're very entertaining. 0437 774 774. And also, you can call 1-300-800-222. Lauren Rosewarne, Dr. Lauren Rosewarne, Associate Professor at the School of Social and Political Sciences at Uni of Melbourne, is with us. This text message, I love this. I've got an influencer in my life laying right next to me. She would she's world-class but struggling to find sponsors.
0: Well, that's lovely. I like that. It's very sweet.
1: Dog influencers are big too, aren't they?
0: Yeah, look, pet influencers, but you name it. There's lots of pockets of the internet. Some of them are the joke with pornography. If you can think it up, it's out there. It's the same thing with influencers. If you can think of a topic, no matter how obscure it is, there are people out there making content about it and trying to monetize that content, trying to work out a way to get revenue from that.
1: This text message from Andy. Hey there, I'm an influencer, although I am very big on my platform. I'm struggling to get more followers. How can I make my MySpace profile more visible?
0: Yes, good one.
1: People what MySpace was, Dr. Rosewarne.
0: So MySpace was pretty much one of the first social media platforms. We're talking very early 2000s. It died a pretty quick death when Facebook came along, basically, but similar in premise to Facebook.
1: 1-300-800-222 if you want to call, or text 0437 774 774. Dr. Lauren Rosewarne is with us here talking about influencers. We're going to talk algorithms in a moment too. But first, we have a call from Sarah. He's in South Bank. I think that's in Melbourne. Are you in Melbourne, Sarah, or you may be South Bank, Brisbane?
2: No, Melbourne.
1: Are you somebody who follows influencers?
2: No, not at all. No, on principle, I don't. But the thing, in a previous life, I was a book reviewer, and what I found was really annoying was, in my 60s now, was that book reviewing as an art form was replaced or increasingly replaced by influencers. So publishing houses now send, or they put as much store a lot of the time by an influencing, unboxing, getting a new book as they do by long form reviewing as a text type in itself, which is really hard on the creators. And I'd just love Dr. Lauren to give a comment on that.
0: Oh, we could do an entire segment on book talk. It's fascinating. But what I, as a writer, what I find most fascinating about it is that there are reviewers out there on book talk, people who talk about books, who've been given their own book contract.

0: And this was quite controversial last year because a former sports person, this happened to them. No writing, no prior history as a writer at all, but a huge following as a book influencer, earning them a contract to write their own series of books, which is just a sign of just how much the industry has completely changed. You're completely right.
1: Oh, wow, that's even scarier than I thought.
0: Yeah, it was incredibly controversial in the Australian book world last year, yes.
2: So that's incredible. I guess, isn't that just the market speaking, though? I mean, isn't that
0: Absolutely.
2: Just the brutal economics of the marketplace? And if influencers want to engage in the marketplace and they're successful, why are we surprised that they're encouraged to do more of the same?
0: And this is where I can absolutely come at this from an anti-capitalist perspective, which of course there is part of me that has, you know, finds this whole thing rather distasteful. On the other hand, I look at the market where so many jobs are being threatened by things like artificial intelligence, and the idea that people are actually creating their own careers themselves, I find that very entrepreneurial in a really difficult market. And I think the other aspect of that is in terms of books. Books have always been driven by sales. The sales have changed, though. And accordingly, publishers and readers move with that. And I think that we can find it distasteful, but the reality, this is what happens in a commercial marketplace.
2: Sarah, you're a book reviewer. Are you still doing it, or have you been squeezed out of the market completely?
1: I now only do it for love. I don't do it as part of my job, sadly. But look, and I'm with Lauren. I did it commercially, not to make money for me, but to generate book sales. So I always tried to make sure that my reviews were as insightful as possible. But I was trying to write pieces that would hook a reader in and say, wow, I need to go and find this book. So I can't understand why publishers don't still put store by reviewers like that. But maybe Lauren and I just need to pivot and get a BookTok account.
0: Film yourself talking about them in a passionate way. Look, I mean, this is the thing where you've seen whole genres really become popular because of BookTok. The entire fantasy romance category has become enormous and largely driven from BookTok.
2: So for those of us who've never seen BookTok, this is people, influencers, reviewing
0: yes.
2: books or just unboxing them, unwrapping them and going, hey, I've got this new book, check it out.
0: All of them. So some of them are a lot of the videos that appear in my feed, largely because this is the kind of content that interests me. They'll talk about the latest thrillers that they might have read. Some of them will do deep dives into those books. Others will do the look at the covers of these books or how I've sorted them on the shelves videos. And they get large followings. And the publishers have realized these people are really influential in driving sales.
2: There you go, Sarah. Well, we're happy for you to come back and do some more book reviews for us, Sarah, because I know you've done that in the past.
1: Okay, I'll come back and tick, tick, tock at you.
2: Thank you, Sarah. 1-300-800-222. Sam the Baker, our good friend in Donald, is with us as well. Hi, Sam, how are you this morning? Looks like we've... good morning, Sam.
3: Good morning, how are you?
2: Not too bad. With Dr. Lauren Rosewarne from Melbourne Uni as well.
3: Hi, Lauren, how you going?
0: Hey, Sam.
3: I was just ringing about, for a start, it was one thing I said to Mick was about how a lot of times you'll be watching a reel and it'll say, you know, you need to stop scrolling on your phone and you need to be a bit more holistic, but you're actually on your phone looking at their reel. I sort of think they sort of lose you a little bit when they say that, but if that makes sense. But then, and then another one I was talking about is that there's baking influencers. There's a guy in England called Terry Bakes, and he's just... he got in a few issues because he took a lot of forward orders on his platform for cakes and things like that, and he sent them out, and he couldn't fulfil them, and he's going through a fair few difficulties at the moment. But it was just like he got too big for his platform, if that makes sense. Like he couldn't actually do what he said he was going to do. So
2: he couldn't scale up.
3: No, he couldn't. He just couldn't get it done. And then But for me, I felt like he put too much of his life on his phone. Like, as he said, he'd say, look, I'm not going to do the orders. I've got to need a break and I'm going to go on a holiday. And that's, as you know, when you're on an open platform, the world can be quite cruel. And not everyone understands, if you know what I mean, like that he needed a break and all they wanted was their cakes.
2: Wow. It's a jungle out there for influencers, Sam.
3: It is. But yeah, anyway, I'll endeavour not to scroll on my phone as much, but it's still keep up with the influencers.
2: Good on you, Sam. Thanks for talking to us. Good luck in the kitchen today.
3: Good on you. Thanks.
2: Sam in Donald there, our baker from Baker for the Stars. He's our influencer. He's our baker influencer. Dr. Lauren Rosemore is with us, Associate Professor of the School of Social and Political Sciences at the Uni of Melbourne. We've been talking about influencers in social media, but the other side of this is algorithms, because aren't influencers basically at the whim of the big tech companies? You can turn on and off the tap of their content. And what I mean by that is, you know, if they're doing really well, they're hitting lots of accounts, it's all flying along. If one of the big tech companies like Meta decides, well, that person's subject matter or what they're doing, we've had enough of that, and they just drop them out of other people's feeds, suddenly their business model could be impacted overnight.
0: Absolutely. I mean, we've had TikTok currently owned by a Chinese company. There has been lots of accusation against them about what type of content they prioritize and what they're sort of downgrading in people's feeds, and whether politics is driving that, and whether there are other values at play in the at play from these companies in terms of what they're choosing to prioritise in people's feeds, and how we have no say over that.
2: And so we've got a piece of legislation that the federal government wants to pass, which would allow people to opt out of the algorithm which the big tech companies have for us, and they decide what turns up in our feed. Firstly, we need to understand our terms. When we say algorithm, what are we talking? What is that for people who don't know much about it?
0: Yeah, so think of it as a set of steps or a kind of calculation that's done to predict behaviour. It's a kind of modelling. And what happens with tech companies is they're trying to keep you looking at your phone, looking at your screen as long as possible. So in order to do that, they try and give you content that they think you want more of and that you'll get hooked on. The whole thing is keeping you engaged as long as possible. So the algorithm is basically trying to learn about your likes and dislikes, what makes you happy, but also what makes you angry, and give you more of it. And the government, the legislation that's being proposed in Australia, is saying we should be able to opt out of that if we want, and instead only get a feed, only get posts in our social media accounts that are from people we've chosen to follow, as opposed to people that are being pushed at us by the algorithm.
2: And people buy the privilege of being pushed at you too, don't they? So people are paying money, or companies are paying money to be pushed into your feed.
0: There's lots of ways that is done. There's the paying part of it. There's also the buying of engagement. And this is where you have plenty of bots who are commenting, and by bots I'm meaning basically a computer program, not a human, but a computer program that is commenting on posts in order to get them pushed into people's feeds because they're being perceived as more popular. So the more engagement they get, even if it's rage, even if it's anger, and that's the answer to why some of these some of these videos are so rage-inducing. It's deliberate. It's to get people to comment, even if the comment is just, that is so stupid, so that it gets upgraded in terms of upgraded by, what I mean by upgraded is that it is more likely to appear in people's feeds.
2: And the head of Meta suggested that if we just had our social media feeds with the people that we follow rather than the algorithm sending us stuff, they'd be boring as hell.
0: And that we'd be inside our own bubble. Now, one could argue we're already in our own bubbles anyway, but I would also say the algorithm is not getting me out of my bubble. It's actually giving me just more content based on who they've profiled me as, and lots of people don't find that particularly healthy or even useful in terms of keeping me on the platform rather than making me think there are better uses of my time.
2: Would you opt out if you could?
0: Yes, absolutely, because my social media feed has profiled me because of based on data, age, etc., where it's my feed is just totally full of weight loss content and perimenopause content. It has worked out she's this age and she doesn't post about children, probably doesn't have them. She's an age where she's probably concerned about her weight, whatever it is. And I am getting so much content that I

0: did not solicit based on its determination of who I am, I'm pretty okay in terms of self-esteem, but there are going to be other people who find this content really anxiety-inducing and upsetting. We already know we've got data on young people. This really messes with them.
1: Sam's in Thomastown. He's given us a call. You can, 1-300-800-222. Good morning, Sam.
2: Hey, good morning, Francis and the good doctor. Yeah, I wrote a Google review for a local radiology company in the north. They just told me that I've got deep vein thrombosis and the trifecta, blood clot and, you know, varicose veins. Anyway, I gave a favourable review to the company and just a bit quirky at the end, I signed off Arrivederci Roma, right? And they reckon I've got 50 likes.
1: I mean, so you're an influencer, Sam.
2: And I did it also to the local laundry because I bought a few hats, you know, and they repaired them for me and they dry cleaned them, you know, delicate work. And I plugged them and also, again, see, I don't know.
1: I think it is. You're the king of the north.
0: I love this. Who would have thought your deep vein thrombosis diagnosis could lead to this role? I love it.
1: Good on you, Sam.
2: I said it was a bad look for an old footballer of varicose veins.
1: Yeah, it is a bad look. You've got to keep those. You can't have cankles. We can't have that. Good on you, Sam. Thanks for your call. 1-300-800-222. Tracy in Mini Ponds. Good morning, Tracy.
3: Oh, hi, Francis. Hi, Lauren. Listen, I've been putting my dog on. Well, I've been doing it for years, but now I've got a new dog, and she's popped. She has really popped on a couple of videos. So there's a video that I did. She came into the loo and dropped a bit of rubbish at my feet, yeah, and I just did a line. 200,000 video views of that one. But I've got fishing videos too that, like, have got 50, 60,000.
1: Wow.
3: But then others that have only got 300 or 500. Is that all algorithms or is that also something else about tags?
0: So there's lots of complexities there. I want to know what it was about the fishing video that did well. What is? Can you work it out? Can you reverse engineer? What is that? What
3: it's
0: does
3: her.
0: That video
3: it's
0: has?
3: The subject. She's amazing. So I've got three videos of her, right?
0: One so she's just, the real star. It's not you.
3: She's the star. Right. So I think, and the dog too. So it's like it's like 20 seconds. She's like she's hooked a fish and then it's got away. So she's jumped up and down. My dog's turned around, looked at her, and gone walking off again. It's just a beautiful little scene, I suppose. But then there's another one where she's caught a salmon. Yeah. And I'm going, oh, that's a beauty, Hilda, yeah? And that one's got, like, 100,000 views, yeah?
1: Wow, so you're a fishing influencer, Tracy.
3: Well, I'm not an influencer at all because I don't monetize it I'm not as patronizing about it, Francis, as you.
1: Fair enough. Yeah, patronizing? I'm just cynical.
3: No, but your cynicism is saying that you're better than the other people. That's your... what you're doing.
1: No, I disagree. I push back hard on that, Tracy. I never think I'm better than other people. I have a very different vision.
3: It came across that
1: well,
3: way.
1: I'm going to push back on that and say I don't feel that way, but I have a very different point of view to other people, and I think that's entirely legitimate. Thanks, Tracy. You still there?
3: Yeah, I didn't hear a question. Sorry. Yeah.
1: No, I was just telling you that I wasn't being patronising. But
3: it felt like it because we got all these people going, saying, you know, it's all about money. It's not about money at all.
1: Well, I push back on that as well. I think the whole business model of the social media companies, which put platforms up, are monetising by having your feed. And your 200,000 views, Tracy, of what you're in between all of that are ads that these companies are running, which they are making an absolute mozzer out of. We, as content providers in our daily lives, are giving that content to them for nothing, and they are profiting off what we do. So, yes, it is. It is everything about money, I would suggest.
3: Is mine, Lauren, about money, my question?
0: Oh, look, I think we could argue this both ways. In your case, you're not actually monetizing it at the moment. You're just a content creator. I don't mean just in a negative way, but you're not currently looking to monetize it. Therefore, you're just a content creator. But Francis's point that the platforms are making money on this, they are, but that's because there's no such thing as a free lunch. So we're all using these platforms. We're not paying to use them. They have to work out a way to keep themselves afloat, and that's with advertising dollars. So we're basically creating the content and the audience for them to make their own fortune.
1: Thanks.
3: Just like Sunlight Soap on radio 60, yeah. 70 years ago.
0: Absolutely, yeah.
1: Thanks for your call, Thanks. Tracy. Chat soon. 1-300-800-222. Damien's on the road. Hello, Damien, how are you?
4: Hi, good, thanks.
1: Have you encountered influencers?
4: Yeah, sorry.
1: Have you encountered influencers? Yeah. Have you? I think Damien's just about dropped out, I think. No, we might have to let him go. Thanks for calling, Damien. We'll try you again next week. Hey, Lauren, it's been a good conversation.
0: Oh, I look forward to doing it again soon.
1: Excellent. We'll do it again soon indeed. Thanks for being with us on Overnights.
0: Thanks, Francis.
1: Dr. Lauren Rosewarne there, Associate Professor in the School of Social and Political Sciences at the Uni of Melbourne. Coming up in a moment, we're going to talk gardening.

0: taking a turn under the mirror ball. 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
1: For decades, Alan Jones was one of Australia's most powerful voices, a broadcaster who could make or break a career and command an audience of millions. 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So, what happened? What does the evidence say? And what will the judge believe? To find out, search the Case Law podcast on ABC Listen or wherever you get your podcasts.
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0: Where it's 27 to 4 on the East Coast, it's 3 past 3 in South Australia and the Northern Territory, 27 to 2 in the West. Time to talk gardening. It's springtime. What a great time to be talking gardening. And Judy Horton, horticulturalist, is with us to do just that and to take your calls. 1-300-800-222. 1-300-800-222 or 0437-774-774 for your text messages. Good morning, Judy. How are you?
3: Hello. You can imagine what my feed's full of, can't you? Pictures of flowers.
0: Gardening influences must be huge.
3: They are pretty much out there, yes. So, but, you know, it's a lot of good feeling about too, you know, having people sharing there. It's a bit like the fishing story, you know, somebody puts up a picture of their rhododendron that's come into full bloom and you know, it's lots and lots and lots of likes for something like that. So
0: yeah, so that's the good side of it, isn't it, where you can build a community around a shared passion. So if it's gardening, or for my case it's, you know, it's listening to music or whatever, and you meet other people that you might otherwise never encounter who share a similar passion, you can share ideas and tips and that's how the algorithm and the technology works best.
3: Yeah, but I think I'm a bit of a lazy Facebooker in that I look at it in the morning, you know, usually when I'm having breakfast I'll check it out, but I very rarely post myself, which is just very slack of me. I should put on more pictures of what's looking great in my garden. But that's what I wanted to hear this morning about, you know, what's looking good in people's gardens, because it's spring and gosh, everything's come out everywhere. So I went for a bushwalk yesterday and I saw a whole lot of little native orchids in flower, which was really great. And I've also got a bunch of what's called rock lilies. That's the Sydney rock orchids. Sprays of those, they're out at the moment. And the wisteria's just about to pop. And the magnolias are there. And it's just absolutely the most heavenly time. So I'd love to hear what people are finding great in their gardens, because it's a good sharing thing. Maybe we can share in the old-fashioned way and just talk about it rather than having to post.
0: Yes, 1-300-800-222. If you've got something that's blooming in your garden at the moment that's giving you a real sense of spring, obviously in the southern part of the nation, it's springtime. In the northern part, it's the end of the dry season and they're just bracing themselves for the build-up.
3: The build-up, that's
0: here it
3: right.
0: comes.
3: You know, oh dear, they're so sick of it at the moment, aren't they?
0: Indeed.
3: To wait for it. Well, it's a bit of a while, yes, isn't it? So,
0: but there's also great, flora that comes along with the build-up too. And in the northern part of the country, it's a very sort of fertile time.
3: Mm, that's right, yes. It's actually, you know, it's difficult talking gardening in Australia in many ways, because we've got this massive range of climates where, you know, here am I happily talking about spring and somewhere else it's still winter, and other places it's so different up in the north. They're busy growing the veggies at the time of the year when the rest of us are only just thinking about planting them. You know, when I say, oh, we're coming up to tomato planting time, then somebody up in the tropics will say, oh, I've had my tomatoes coming for months and I'm getting to the end of it, because I know that the wet's going to kill them all off and make them miserable. So it's a bit of a challenge sometimes with a total national, well, continental, really, we're talking about, aren't we, and all those different climates. But it also makes it really, really interesting, because you're seeing what other people have that you think, oh wow, aren't they lucky, isn't it great, or gosh, I feel sorry for them. So there's a lot going on out there.
0: 1-300-800-222. Judy Horton, horticulturalist, is with us here on ABC Radio Overnights, and we're talking gardening. We're talking what's happening in your spring garden, or what are you looking forward to seeing come into full bloom. Give us a call, 1-300-800-222, or if you've just got any basic questions about how to make that happen for you and your garden, Judy can answer those as well. And you can text too, 0437 774-774. That's the text line if you want to send through a question and or a comment about what's happening in your spring garden. Judy, there's a lot of floral fairs and plant exhibitions going on over the next little while.
3: Great opportunity to tell us about yours if you've got something coming up, because I've just suggested a few of them that I've noticed, but there's heaps more. This coming weekend there's a few on. There's actually Carryong in the central coast, just above Sydney, of New South Wales. They've got a lovely plant, what's called a Plant Lovers Fair, and it's a wonderful event because it's all put together by volunteers, which is great. There's a much more fellow feeling of people sharing and kind of caring rather than there being a big business behind it getting this thing. It's put together by volunteers, but what happens is that they invite particularly the smaller growers to come along and sell their wares, the home people, people that might just specialise in one particular variety of plant. And so they've had this fair, they've had it going for 15 or 16 years, I think, and it's just absolutely so fantastic. So come along to that. I am speaking there on Saturday. Don't ask me what time because I can't remember.
0: Do you remember what you're talking about?
3: I do know what I'm talking about, hopefully. Yes, hopefully my head will be that good. So I'm actually talking about the article that I've got in the current edition of Gardening Australia magazine, and that's about what's called forever flowers. And it's those flowers that you can grow in your garden that aren't just sort of one-day wonders that will go on blooming for months. So 25 plants there are there, so it's really full of wonderful ideas. So I'm going to be talking about those, and I'm going to be gathering some of those plants from some of the people that have got them on sale. So I'll have them on show and talk to them about the various people. I'm even a cover girl, actually, when I mention it, because they're in the Gardening Australia September issue. The daisy that's on the front cover, the Brachyscombe daisy, is one of the ones that I'm talking about and is in my article. So that's really great. There's in New South Wales too, there's a Mid-Mountains Garden Festival. They've got 11 gardens open. Toowoomba's got gardens open from this weekend right through for another week or so. In South Australia, we've got the Mount Pleasant Spring Garden Festival on this Saturday. Tasmania has the Launceston Hort Society Spring Flower Show. And, of course, the big one there in Canberra is Floriard, which is on for over a month. It goes through until the 11th of October. So they're always hoping for a little bit of cooler weather through Canberra because, Floriard, have you ever been there, Francis?
0: Oh, yes, I have. I worked in Canberra for a couple of years on and off working in Parliament House. So when I could get down there, I'd loved it at this time of the year. It was a nice break from the madness on the hill.
3: Yeah, there's sometimes a bit of madness at Floriard too, isn't there? Just seeing the traffic going in there. But for those who don't know it, Floriard is a bulb display. So what the gardeners do is they go, the city gardeners, the gardening team goes in there in autumn and they plant a whole lot of bulbs. They also, these days too, grow a lot of them off-site in boxes that open boxes, open planter boxes, that they can just bring in and plonk into place when they're looking really good, which is great because that means they can have some in reserve that maybe are a bit later flowering or something and change them over. Because it's a long time, it goes on for a month.
0: Yes.
3: And a month is a long time, especially if they get those early hot weather periods. Tulips can, and the other bulbs can sort of get a bit, oh, I don't like this,
0: it's too long. Yeah, find it a bit challenging.
3: Yeah, so that's really always worth going to. And the wonderful thing is that it's free. So, and it's probably one of the reasons why it's so busy. But you can go back, if you're in Canberra, you can go back again and again and sort of pick the quieter times of day and go to the night things, etc. So that's great. Tulip Festival in Victoria for the Tesla Tulip Festival. That's on for a few weeks too. And in Western Australia, they have a wonderful event called, a place called Araluen Botanic Park. We don't think about Perth as being a place, or a lot of Western Australia as being a place where you can grow lots of bulbs. But because Araluen's up in the hills out of Perth, and it is a little bit cooler. Then they have a fantastic, from the 4th of September it started, and it goes through to about the 18th of October, as long as we don't get too much wet, warm weather, I guess. But so there's some of the things that are coming up, and there's heaps of other spring shows on them. So it's a wonderful, wonderful, happy time of the year.
0: 1-300-800-222 if you want to talk to Judy Horton, our horticulturist with us here on ABC Radio Overnight. It's 1-300-800-222, or you can text 0437-774-774. Like George has, good morning. I have many attractive flowers on my broad bean plants, but no pods at all. So he's a bit frustrated by that. When might I expect pods?
3: Yeah, I know. Look, George, it's a really common question, and that is because broad beans flowers come in, and you know, broad beans have the prettiest flowers, and they actually, if you get close up, you can find that they've even got a really nice perfume, and if you look closely at them too, you'll see that they have dark lines on parts of the flower that look for all the world like some sort of garden fairies come along with a little fine paintbrush and has painted those lines onto the flowers. So they're worth looking at, they're worth enjoying, and even better, you can pick some of them and eat some of them. So toss them into your salads or throw them in just to make things look pretty. You don't want to do that with too many of your broad bean flowers or you won't get any broad beans. But the trick with broad bean flowers is that they won't set pods until the nighttime temperatures get above a certain level. So it frustrates people immensely when they're getting lots and lots of flowers and not getting any pods setting. But it is just a matter of waiting until the weather warms up a little bit at night, and then they will start to produce those pods. Also helps, of course, if you have some plenty of pollinators around. So, you know, if you grow some sort of yellow or blue flowers near the where you're planting, around where you're planting the broad beans, calendulas, sort of marigold type thing, they're good to plant because they're all good for attracting pollinators, not just bees, but also some of the other little insects like hoverflies and lacewings, green lacewings, etc. They're all great pollinators as well. So some of those would be great for getting your broad beans to think about setting pods. But mostly, George, it's just a matter of patience. But in the meantime, as I advise, go there and admire the flowers, because we normally look at them from afar and not get up close enough to see how beautiful they are.
0: Judy Horton, our horticulturist, is with us. Give us a call, 1-300-800-222, or you can text 0437-774-774.
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0: And we're speaking with Judy Horton, our horticulturist, talking gardening, talking plants. And we've got this one from Anthony on the SMS. You can send your text through 0437 774 774. Hi, Francis and Judy. I have a ponytail palm which has a serious disease problem on the stem. Can it be pruned below the disease level? Strangely, a ponytail palm is not actually a palm.
3: No, it's true. It's called a ponytail palm because it gets a sort of fat base, but from the top of that fat base comes out a spray of leaves, sort of circular spray of leaves. It looks for all the world like somebody's taken hold of a head of hair and put a rubber band around it and has all the hair sprouting out like what we call a human ponytail. So it's probably got more resemblance to a human ponytail on a head of hair than it has to an actual pony's tail. But it's because of that central erosion of leaves that comes from it. So if you've got a disease, I would be inclined on the base of the plant, then I would be inclined to try and excise that section of the base. So we'll get a sharp knife or even something like a chisel and dig away if it's a rotten section. It's a bit hard, of course. This is the problem with the SMS, because we can't really tell, get more information about what's there. But mostly, if there's sometimes when they get damaged, then it does start to rot away. And I'm suspecting that that's the most likely thing that's happened with Anthony. So if I was you, Anthony, I'd, as I said, take a sharp knife or a chisel, clear away that rotten section. Get yourself a powdered fungicide, something like copper oxychloride would be good. Mix it up, the powder, up with a bit of water to make a sort of paste, and actually paint the paste onto that damaged section after you've cleaned out the rot. And that will kill off the fungus that's causing the rot to get deeper. And then the ponytail will be recovered. I mean, they are really quite surprisingly good for cutting. You can actually cut the top off them, and they will resprout again from the base, unlike most palms, because one of the peculiarities of true palms is that if you cut the top off a single-stemmed palm, it will not grow again. That will kill off the palms. So ponytails, because they're not really palms, then you can certainly prune them, and you can try that, Anthony, but maybe they're trying to clear out the rotten section, if that's what's causing the problem, is the best way to go.
0: Good luck, Anthony. Let's speak to Chrissy in Warragulin, Victoria. Welcome to Overnights, Chrissy. We've got Judy Horton, our horticulturalist, with us.
5: Morning, and Annette?
3: It's Judy, Chrissy.
5: Judy, sorry. Hi, Judy. Is it too early to plant sweet corn in
3: Victoria? Probably, yes.
5: Yep. Another month?
3: If you're going to grow it by seed, and you know mostly people do grow it from seed, then you really do need the soil to have lost its winter chill, because otherwise you put those seeds in. The same thing's true of beans, tomatoes, all those sort of what are basically tropical plants that come from, well, most of those come from Central or South America, so they do come from warm parts of the world, and they really do like warm conditions. So, so you need to, when you can put your hand on the soil and it doesn't feel particularly cold. In fact, I always joke about the person that suggested you go out there, the garden advisor that suggested you go out to the garden and pull your dacks down and put your buttocks on the soil. And if it feels cold, then it's too early. So I'm not suggesting you do that. Don't horrify your neighbours. Just go out there with your hand after a month or so and put your hand on the soil. Do you get frosts?
5: Yeah, but I think they're finished now. It's sort of clicking into 20s now, so half the week's 20. And so in Oregon, another maybe a month, and then it will be hot enough maybe. But I wasn't sure, so I rang.
0: And where have you moved from, Chrissy?
5: Pardon?
0: Where have you moved from to come to Victoria?
5: Originally Queensland 30 years, Tasmania 1 year, and then back to Victoria.
0: Okay, so you've done the lap.
3: You've done all those different gardening experiences. Now, talking about sweet corn too, Chrissy, the other thing to do is that it's a good idea to make sure that you have a nice, well-drained soil, because if it gets wet, the seeds will rot away before they emerge. So build up mounds if you've got heavy soil, so a bit raised up. And always plant two seeds together, right close to each other, and that sort of doubles your chances of getting good response. And then both of them come up, then be very selective and look at the two of them and say which one's the weaker of the two, and pluck that out. And then you can. And of course, you would know, of course, that when you're growing sweet corn, you grow it always in rows, parallel rows, so you get plenty of good pollination.
0: Thanks for your call, Chrissy. Let's speak to David in Penrith now. Good morning, David.
6: Hi, good morning. Thank you for taking my call. I'm growing garlic, and yesterday I discovered lots of tiny little black insects covering the garlic, and my leaves are dying back.
3: Oh dear, yes, sir. Yeah. They're onion aphids. So they get on all the members of the onion family, and of course garlic's closely related to onions. And those aphids are sapsuckers that love that particular range of plants. And aphids have the most prolific breeding qualities of almost any organism known to humankind, I think. So, you can just try pulling them off, using your fingers.

0: fingers and just pulling them off regularly, sliding your hands up the stems of the garlic. Or there's quite a lot of fairly easy and gentle sprays that you can get. Lots of natural ones these days. So you can either use some pyrethrum, which is an extract from a daisy flower that's grown in Tasmania, a lot of the commercial pyrethrum that we have, or something that's like what's called an insecticidal soap, David, and apply that, keep on applying that fairly regularly, spray water at them, just keep coming back. You can spray them every couple of days, and because you're using those organic sprays, it doesn't matter. It's not going to hurt the garlic, and it's certainly not going to put any poisons into it or anything like that. It's a topical spray that's just affecting the aphids, but you know, it will take some, you know, you'll need to keep coming back and keeping on top of them. So a bit frustrating, but, yes. You know, hopefully you'll beat them and your garlic will be happily growing underneath the soil there and you'll be able to harvest it when it's ready, which will probably be a bit of a while yet.
1: Thanks, David.
2: November, I think.
0: Yeah, about November, December, round about then. Best luck with it, David.
1: Let's speak with Margaret now, who's called us from Tassie, from Launceston. Good morning, Margaret.
3: Oh, hello. Nice to speak to you. Thank you. I have roses. As soon as the young shoots are coming out now, we have a lot of possums here, and I don't know how we can deter them. It's been suggested.
1: Oh.
3: Chili, garlic, blood moment that brings a lot of
0: You know, Margaret, don't tell Francis, but we could have an hour of gardening. Not that he wants it or I want it, but you know, with people ringing in with their various solutions for possums, and probably none of them would work, or not all of them could be guaranteed. And unfortunately, possums love roses more than just about any other plants. So they're very sweet. The foliage is very sweet. Of course, they don't seem to be deterred by the thorns. So, the best way of getting rid of them is to exclude them. So if you can put some fencing or netting around your roses, do you know, are they coming down from above? Are they climbing along somewhere to get to the roses? Or
3: I don't know where they get there, but I'm 90 and I can't put fences around everything.
1: No, you can't.
0: No, I realise that's so difficult, but that is definitely the best way of exclusion. The other thing that I have found works really well is if they are coming along at the top of a fence or something like that, I have actually had great success with putting vapor rub type stuff, you know, the camphor rubs that you would put on yourself. Yes, and smearing that on where they're coming from, and they really seem to dislike that. Sounds like you've tried most of the other things. You know, some people have had success with lights that are movement activated that come on when the possum comes nearby. Works for some possums, doesn't seem to work with others. And you know, as you said, you've tried a lot of the chilies, etc. You can buy some commercial products that, again, some people have had success with. I don't know of anything I would guarantee to work with every possum.
3: What about chili powder? Would that help?
0: Well, chili powder, any of those deterrent things, chili powder would help. Another thing that's worth trying is to mix up something that tastes a bit nasty, so citronella, a few drops of citronella in a sprayer full of water. Even though I've had people say to do it with kerosene, a few drops of kerosene, don't make it strong enough so it's going to burn the foliage, and because new rose foliage is very tender, but just enough so that it's going to make it taste unpleasant for the possums, and that works with some possums too, but it's sort of like, it's one of the number one gardening questions that we get is about how to control possums.
1: Sitting on the porch with a shotgun, Margaret, I think that's your best option.
0: That's the other thing. Don't shoot yourself, right. Margaret. It's not that bad.
1: Thank you for your call, Margaret. I really appreciate
0: Lovely
1: it.
0: Thank you very much. Good luck.
1: And we're coming up to the news very soon, but Peter in Taree has given us a call. Hi, Peter.
4: Hello, how are you?
1: We've got about a minute to go before the news.
4: We had a 4 metre tall rose plant up in Sutton Forest when I lived up there on property. Now, yes, what I want to know, I want to put some passion fruit in the ground. I'm going to buy passion fruit tomorrow, clean it up. Is it too early to plant it straight away or...
0: I reckon in Taree you could probably plant it straight away.
4: I'm going to Central Coast.

0: Oh, you're on the Central Coast. Oh, well, I'd wait a few more weeks, Peter, before you plant it. But yeah, and at the end of September would probably be a good time to plant it. You could start some off in pots now, though. Try some of the seeds in pots. If you've got quite a few, start some off and then they'll be ready to go out. But if you want to put it into the ground, then I would wait for another few weeks.
1: And as for the possums used to take the apples and throw them at the dogs at midnight to stir the dogs up. They got the apples and threw them at the dogs, and the dogs go, whoa, whoa, whoa, they didn't like it.
0: I've heard actually put dog hair, go to a dog groomer, get a lot of dog hair and hang bags of dog hair around. That's another one.
2: Fantastic. Now, that is innovative. That is innovative.
0: Yeah, that is. Isn't that good? Yes, the dog groomer would be happy too to get rid of that hair.
2: Hey, thank you, Judy.
0: All right, Francis. Lovely talking to
2: good
0: you.
2: Good luck this weekend and carry on with your Plant Lovers Fair.
0: Yep, okay, and good luck to everyone else for all those other garden shows. Clivia shows are on, orchid shows are on. It's a busy time of the year for everyone.
2: It is. Fantastic to have you on. We'll catch up with you in a couple of weeks' time, and we'll talk gardening again next week. Judy Horton, who's our horticulturist with us here. Thank you for all your messages and phone calls. Couldn't get to them all, but keep you wanting more. I guess that's the idea. We'll do more of that next week here on ABC Radio Overnights. But right now, Francis Leach with you, and we are coming up to the latest from your ABC newsroom.
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4: Look after yourself, your family and friends, community, your culture. 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

0: ABC News with David Rollins. Prominent lawyer and refugee advocate Nyadol Nguyen says calls for social cohesion can sometimes mask attempts to exclude migrants from particular backgrounds. The issue was debated at the ABC's National Forum last night as migration, national identity and the meaning of multiculturalism came under scrutiny. Ms Nguyen says Australia is already a multicultural society bound by one legal system and argues that some political movements promote a much narrower idea of who should be allowed to come here.
1: Australia is a multicultural society, but it is a monolegal society, right? Provided that you are able to follow the law. I think most migrants do that. Parties like One Nation have a very particular idea of social cohesion and migration. That tends to be, let's not bring people from certain background into this country.
0: A major report released by an Israeli human rights group has documented a sharp rise in the systematic oppression of Palestinians in the occupied West Bank. Middle East correspondent Caitlin Kelly has more.
2: An Israeli human rights group say that Israel is systematically dismantling the conditions for collective Palestinian life in the West Bank. Drawing on over 2,000 testimonies from Palestinians, the Israeli organization documented a sharp increase in killings, airstrikes, displacement, settler violence and economic pressure on Palestinians, describing them as interlocking parts of an elimination project pursued more openly and violently under the current Israeli government, especially since October 23. As violence intensifies across the West Bank, the report argues this government is building permanent administrative infrastructure for Israeli sovereignty over the territory. Israel have yet to respond.
0: US President Donald Trump says that both Ukraine and Russia have agreed to not strike each other's energy infrastructure. It comes a day after he told reporters while visiting Ireland that he'd asked Ukrainian President Volodymyr Zelensky to stop hitting diesel production facilities in Russia. He has also claimed the Russia-Ukraine war is the primary driver of surging energy prices around the world. However, many experts and analysts agree that the Iran war, which the US started, and ensuing closure of the Strait of Hormuz are far more significant factors. Meanwhile, Trump also claims that he is a sufficient guardrail against rogue artificial intelligence. Nick Palmiter has the story.
3: Posting to social media, Mr. Trump says that the only control or guardrails that AI needs is a strong and smart president. He also goes on to say, we already have tremendous criminal and regulatory power over these companies. There is a sick conspiracy going on against AI and data centers, and the only one that is happy about it is China. However, leading figures within the AI industry are saying there is reason for concern, with the heads of OpenAI and Anthropic, as well as billionaire Elon Musk, all expressing a desire to work to curb the rate of AI research and development. Former employees at major companies last week warned that AI, if not adequately regulated, could wipe out humanity within a matter of years.
0: Western Australia's local government inspector has announced an investigation into the City of Perth Council, citing fractured working relationships and ongoing governance issues. In January, Tony Brown appointed a monitor to review the city's governance practices and decision-making processes. Then in May, the inspector formally put the city on notice to improve its work culture and governance. Mr. Brown says the inquiry will take around 3 months and be an effective way to provide a good outcome for the community. A disability advocate says she was refused a taxi by being in a wheelchair in Canberra last week. Rosie Putland says she was knocking off work when she and a colleague approached a taxi rank at Parliament House. However, Ms. Putland was refused entry into the taxi. She says her collapsible wheelchair fits easily into a standard boot space, yet the cab driver still refused to take her. Ms. Putland says rideshare and taxi drivers should know that people living with a disability have agency.
4: Disabled people are aware of our own experiences and also our own limitations. If I'm telling a taxi driver, hey, I can take apart my wheelchair and it can easily fit in the boot and I don't need any assistance from you, that should just be listened to.
0: And two Queensland men have been charged over allegations that millions of dollars were siphoned from pork industry businesses for personal use. Darren and Cameron Wilson are accused of keeping around $10 million in sales off the books and moving more than $30 million in cash between Queensland and New South Wales. They also face allegations of fraudulently relabeling frozen meat to alter production and best before dates.
5: Good evening. Ollie Wickham with the weather for southern Queensland overnight. More fog for inland parts of the Sunshine Coast in the morning. A low of 7 overnight, reaching a top of 29. The Wide Bay and Burnett can also expect some fog in the hinterland. A bit cooler overnight, down to 6 degrees, and a touch warmer with a max of 30. Sunny day ahead for the Darling Downs and Granite Belt, with a wider daytime band, bottom of 6 degrees and up to 33 for the maximum. Lovely, mostly sunny conditions ahead for the Maranoa and Warrego, with an in-season range in the temperatures, bottom of 11 degrees, reaching up into the mid-30s.
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12: Good morning. Hello, Tuesday morning people. How are you? 6 minutes past 4 on the East Coast. It's 24 to 4 in South Australia and the Northern Territory, and 6 past 2 in the West. Coming up in a moment, I'm really looking forward to this. Jock Sarong, I really enjoy his books. He's written a couple of great novels, but also some memoirs and history. And his latest book is a biography of a fascinating character whose name I knew as a kid because it was everywhere, at least in Victoria and in Melbourne where I grew up. The name was Fletcher Jones. Now, Fletcher Jones was a clothing store where you get Daggy Dacks from. You know, that's where grown-ups got their pants from. But Fletcher Jones, the man, is an eccentric and really interesting 20th century man. And in the book, A Suitable Man, Jock has written his biography, and it's quite the tale. So Jock Sarong's going to join us to talk about Fletcher Jones and why he was such an interesting character and the way he worked and a rather amazing life that he led. And we'll talk to Jock about that and maybe take a call or two from you as well. Maybe if you worked at Fletcher Jones, love to hear from you. 1-300-800-222. We'll do all of that after Sade.

0: As the Briller says on the text message, can you believe that's 42 years old? No, I can't. Sounds as good now as it did when it was first released. Sade and Smooth Operator here on ABC Radio Overnights.
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0: Hope you're having a good morning. Now, there was a name across a building near where I used to go to school that said Fletcher Jones. And it was a place where men, predominantly older men, went and got their slacks and maybe a jacket. It was Australian-made clothing. I think I might even have a pair of Fletcher Jones slacks, as they were called, somewhere in mothballs somewhere when I had to go for my first job interview many, many moons ago. Because Fletcher Jones was a name synonymous with Australian retail, Australian clothing, but not many of us knew much about who was the real Fletcher Jones. Well, in his new book called A Suitable Man, Jock Sarong, who's a novelist and writer, has got to the heart of quite an extraordinary character. He was an icon of the Australian rag trade through the 20th century. And the writer and founding editor of the Great Ocean Quarterly magazine, Jock Sarong, is with us to talk to us about his new book, A Suitable Man, The Eccentric Empire of Fletcher Jones. Good morning, Jock. Hey, Jock, are you there?
2: Oh, yeah.
0: You are. G'day. How are you going?
2: I'm good, thanks, Francis.
0: Why Fletcher Jones? When did Fletcher Jones pop up on your radar as a person of interest?
2: Yeah, he caught me by surprise. I'm out on the west coast at Port Fairy, and Fletcher's empire was really based in Warrnambool, which is the town next door. And I suppose over the years I've gone past his factory, you know, hundreds and hundreds of times, and half thought about what it represents, because it's a really interesting semi-abandoned industrial site. It's got this bizarre-looking silver ball protruding from the roof and these beautiful decorative gardens, but a lot of it's just tumbling down. And I wrote a magazine piece about that site a few years ago, and what really emerged from that was that this site had to be the product of a very eccentric mind. So I went looking in the archives and discovered just this fascinating man.
0: He is a fascinating character. As I said, you know, if you grew up in the

0: in the 20th century like I did in the sort of 70s, 80s and 90s, or mostly 70s, 80s. His name was everywhere where I was. And I'm sure he had stores in Sydney. I've seen the photo, the beautiful photo of the livery and the sign on his store in George Street. He was a big deal, Fletcher Jones. Who was he? Tell us about his origin story.
1: Well, he came from Bendigo, and he came from poverty. His dad was a blacksmith in the mining industry in Bendigo. And Fletcher grew up with a very severe stutter, and as a result, he was out of school by 13. This illiterate, poor kid in Bendigo, probably among a great many others. And after a few years, he was off to the First World War. He went to the Western Front and was involved in a battle called Fromelles, which was the single worst night of carnage in Australian history. And poor Fletcher got through that and got through some other battles there and came back very, very damaged, stuttering, illiterate, and really had to restart his life at about 22. And he went off as a travelling salesman, as a hawker in the Western Districts of Victoria with a war buddy. And they went around in a horse and cart selling homewares and fabrics to farming families. And then that led to some stationary sales in towns. They'd pull up the wagon and get a shop for a week or so. And then that led to taking permanent shops. Gradually, he takes on tailoring workrooms, builds this enormous factory, starts opening stores in other cities in Australia. And the thing just gained so much momentum that as you said earlier, his products became ubiquitous.
0: They did indeed. He does have part of his origin story. You know, every person like this has this moment where he was standing in a queue getting his war pension and decided, I'm not going to do this anymore. I need to go out and make my fortune. And he trudged off away from the Clifton Hill post office and decided he was going to strike out on his own.
1: Yeah, it's a fascinating yarn because it's one of those legends about a person that is very hard to prove or disprove. And Fletcher wrote a memoir. He died in 77, and he wrote a memoir just in the year or two before he died. And the memoir talks about this tale that he'd taken two pension payments, and he said, if I take a third, I'll be hooked for life, and I'll be done. So that he suddenly has this epiphany in the queue, and he sprints down Queen's Parade and never goes back. He wrote a lot of drafts of his memoir and wrote over them and over them and over them, changing his mind about things as he went. And I've found all of those drafts and gone through them. And you can see that he works up this story about the post office and that there's several different versions of it. So I think it's a really good, instructive story about his life, but whether it's true or not is another matter entirely.
0: Doesn't matter. We love an origin myth. It's part of the joy.
1: Oh, exactly.
0: It's part of the joy of it. Obviously, he was good at what he did because he became a huge success. And that building that you talk about, which was at the peak of its powers, was, you know, the pride of the district, wasn't it, Warrnambool? Why Warrnambool? How did he end up there?
1: Yeah, it's an interesting question. He travelled an enormous route as a hawker, and he had a bit of an aversion to the bigger towns because in the bigger towns, often the retailers would gang up against him because he was so effective at generating attention and taking customers that the existing retailers often suffered. So they would try to black ban him from their towns. And Fletcher didn't have much of a liking for Warrnambool at first. But he would stop in Port Ferry, where I am, and look across the bay towards Warrnambool. And again, one of his origin stories, he said to his staff, we're going to go in there and we're going to get a shop and we're going to set up a permanent presence. And for whatever reason, it was there and not other places that seem a bit more obvious, like maybe Hamilton or Mortlake or even Geelong.
0: Well, the big farming districts, the big squatocracy, you need to get their proper kit.
1: Yeah, and it's all about wool too. The story of Fletcher tells you a lot about the story of wool, and the Western District wool boom coincides almost precisely with the height of Fletcher's empire. You know, perfect rainfall, really no competitors. This all happened behind tariff walls. So Fletcher was able to fully exploit the wool boom. And being in the Western District, being in a place like Warrnambool, really aided that.

0: we're talking to Jock Sarong about his new book, A Suitable Man, The Eccentric Empire of Fletcher Jones, the man that built an empire for his clothing line. He did men's clothing, but as Wendy's pointed out, he also turned his hand to women's clothing for a while. There's fashionable skirts, including the kilt-style skirt was his thing at one stage.
1: Yeah, and that really came about because of the 56 Olympics. Fletcher won a contract to provide the uniforms for the parade. And I found the correspondence where he's very proudly writing to his executives about, this is terrific, you know, we've got to kit out 400 men in our trousers and they'll be on the television. And someone pointed out to him, well, 49 women as well. What are we going to do about that? And there was this real reluctance at first to do it. And he was worried that if he did produce women's clothes for the Olympics parade, that he would then be besieged with demands to make them for retail, and which is exactly what happened. And that meant changing the way his stores were set up. Fletcher was a manufacturer and retailer, so he had to think about, okay, if we make women's wear, how do we arrange women's fittings, fitting rooms, marketing, all of those things. So it was a slow start, but they did make those very famous kilts, which is probably the women's wear they're best known for. And I've seen, you know, there's lots of people that have kept those from back in the day, and they're really beautiful garments.
0: Bill's given us a call. Good morning, Bill. Welcome to ABC Radio Overnights, and Jock Sarong, we're talking to you about his new book on Fletcher Jones, A Suitable Man. How are you, Bill?
2: Yes, good morning. Yes, there's a great documentary about him. That's what I'm telling you, many years ago. And, of course, he involved the staff. It was Fletcher Jones and staff, so he gave all the staff shares. And in the documentary, they said how he ate with everyone in the lunchroom. They all the executives just ate with all the workers. And he used to take buses to Station Pier and pick up mainly Italians, you know, with tailors. And, yeah, he's fantastic. And they've had the his funeral on, the footage of his funeral. It's a huge funeral in Warrnambool that he had, you know. But his clothes were fantastic quality, of course. They lasted forever.
0: Yeah, absolutely. And the good point, Bill, I was going to talk, and thank you for your call, we were going to talk about his Fletcher Jones and staff. I mean, it's a different approach to business, wasn't it? It really was about you work with me, we work together, we all succeed.
1: Yeah, and that documentary, which Bill referred to, is called The Fabric of a Dream, and you can find it pretty easily online, and it really is very worthwhile. There's all these wonderful old Italian men recounting their days as tailors for Fletcher, and they're all beautifully dressed and laughing about life under the boss. But, yeah, the idea of the employee shareholding was a thing that Fletcher found via a Japanese philosopher called Toyohiko Kagawa. And one of the great mysteries of the man is how on earth he went from being illiterate to finding someone like Kagawa. And really, that Kagawa had this thing that he called brotherhood economics, which was not socialism, it was capitalism, but it was capitalism based around a drive towards decency, including your workers and making them feel good about their day and their career. And so the employee shareholding, which at its peak was more than 3,000 people owning 71% of the company, it gave everybody a sense of common purpose, that this was their enterprise as much as it was Fletcher's.
0: Yeah, and that's reflected in the building too that you talk about, because the building that he made for them to work in sounds like, in and of itself, a really pleasant place to go to. So that reflected that philosophy. Tell us about that.
1: Yeah, the building is certainly that, and it's also a wonderful exercise in do-it-yourself. When Fletcher built it, which was in 48, there were severe restrictions on construction and materials, and he found a disused army base at Bacchus Marsh called Darley, and he bought all the buildings and then trucked them across to Warrnambool and sort of like Lego, just put them all together and assembled them, and had a local architect who was in fact trained as a plumber to build facades around them. So it was this extraordinary hodgepodge, which I found somewhere has 22 different floor levels in it and is extraordinarily complex. But when the whole thing was put together and then the gardens built in front of it, it was actually very beautiful. And That was very deliberate. He was trying to create an atmosphere where, again, people felt proud and happy about their day's work.
0: Fletcher Jones is the subject of Jock Sarong's new book. Jock is with us. Jock's book is called A Suitable Man, The Eccentric Empire of Fletcher Jones. So all empires rise and fall. What became of Fletcher Jones?
1: Well, really, Fletcher died in 77 and his son took over the business. And his son was so unfortunate in a lot of respects. He was clever and hardworking, but he wasn't Fletcher. And there wasn't that closeness with his workers anymore. Tariffs came down in the 80s, as we know, led by Senator John Button. And that was an economically necessary thing, but obviously a very painful transition for the textiles industry. So lots, and then synthetics came about and started to dominate clothing. All of these things that had conspired to build the empire were the very things that conspired to harm it in the 90s and then early in the 2000s. And the employee shareholding, which was such a marvellous initiative, kind of became an albatross around their necks because the workers were the owners. So when they had to vote for measures like redundancies, they couldn't do it because all of a sudden they were the workers again. And there was a kind of paralysis that set in. So the fall of the empire was long and painful, and all of those proud families in the Western District, the opposite effect started to sweep over them, and it became a source of conflict and shame early this century. And that was a really difficult, painful thing to research. You know, all of those families are still around.
0: Yeah. And still living with the, I guess, the fallout from all of that. Someone does. Joe from Ballarat just sent through a bag that her mother had for years, from years ago. It just says, Fletcher Jones, Australia's finest clothing.
1: Oh, the pride.
0: Yeah. The pride of Australia. Just to finish, the man himself, you know, eccentric character, as you said, loved aviation.
1: Yes, and had company aeroplanes. He worked out that he wanted his executives to live in Warrnambool and to live in the regions in other states. And the way that he would achieve this, rather than having them constantly on the road, was he bought aeroplanes for them to get around in. And Fletcher had this great enthusiasm for aviation that was only matched by his bad luck. He was involved in all sorts of plane skirmishes, and yet was fascinated by the things all the way from his childhood through to, you know, his last years.
0: And a musician.
1: Yes. So Fletcher in World War One played a cornet, which I'm not musical, but I understand it's a variant on a trumpet and often used in marching bands. And he kept the thing all his days. And when he was, in fact, very elderly in hospital, gradually fading away, he was a funny guy and, you know, a great attention seeker. And he would produce this cornet and blow it inside the hospital and terrify everybody. But I think in all seriousness, he was a good singer and played the cornet very well. Just one of the facets of the man.
0: And one of the photos in the book are great. There's a great photo he took of Red Square in Moscow. So he headed to Russia at the height of the Cold War too.
1: Yes, and that turned up really late in the research, Francis. One of his grandchildren, Susan, just sort of idly texted me and said, "Oh, would a box of 250 slides that Fletcher took be any use?" And, you know, I nearly jumped out of my seat. And what they give you is Fletcher's eyes looking out at the world, which is a hard thing to find as a biographer, to get inside your subject's perspective. And, yeah, he walked around in Red Square in the 60s, which is itself an extraordinary thing for an Australian to be doing.
0: It is.
1: And took these beautiful, poignant slides of the architecture and the snow, and they're lovely shots.
0: They are. It's a great read. Congratulations, Jock. It's a great Australian story, and you've captured it really nicely.
1: Thanks a lot, Francis. Good to talk to you.
0: Jock Sarong. His book is called A Suitable Man, The Eccentric Empire of Fletcher Jones, and it's just been published, and it's a great read, and certainly will bring back a lot of memories for a lot of people whose parents, like my dad, used to wear Fletcher Jones, as he would have called them, strides. ABC Radio Overnights. Coming up in a moment, Michael Safi from The Guardian is going to talk to us about his new podcast called AI, Chatbots, The Black Box.

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0: ABC Radio Overnights, Francis Leach with you. Hope you're well. Now, we live in an age where there's AI paranoia. Paranoia rightly sort of directed at the prospect of artificial intelligence dominating our lives. So if you are that way inclined, maybe take a deep breath with this next story, because it is all your nightmares come true. Michael Safi is a podcast and story maker and storyteller with The Guardian, and he does great work. And his latest podcast series for The Guardian is called Black Box. I'm going to start again. ABC Radio Overnights, Francis Leach with you. Now, we live in an age when artificial intelligence is the great bogeyman. It's seen to be a threat to life as we know it on the planet in lots of ways. That paranoia does have some grounding in some fair worries about how the technology might develop. And if you are one of those people that is inclined to think that way, this next story might have you quivering a little bit. Mike

0: Well, Safi is a podcast maker, storyteller, and somebody who gets to the heart of some big issues, and he makes great podcasts for The Guardian. His latest series is called Black Box, The Chatbots, and it looks at how chatbots and artificial intelligence have become central to some people's lives, so much so that they've gone down the rabbit hole and come out different people. And Michael joins us on the line. He's on his holidays, but he's been good enough to talk to us from Mexico City. Good morning, Michael.
1: G'day, Francis. How are you?
0: I'm well. I love this podcast, by the way, so congratulations on making it, because we get to meet some people whose lives have been fundamentally changed by artificial intelligence and their relationships with their chatbots. Let's go back to the start. Tell us how you came across what was happening here.
1: Yeah, so last year there was some reporting coming out about a phenomenon known as AI psychosis, which is not a clinical term, but it just describes people who have been, I guess you might say, enchanted by the things that their chatbot is telling them. They get sucked into this rabbit hole and they begin to lose touch with reality. Or actually what's happening is they're sort of building a new reality with their chatbot. And I was actually contacted by some of these people telling me, hey, I've just discovered this fabulous new invention. I need to tell you about it. And I started talking to them and I found it, you know, obviously it was pretty disturbing, but then a few of them started sharing with me their chat logs. So the transcripts of their chats with their AI chatbots, so Claude or Gemini or ChatGPT. And I think what I found most shocking was not only did these people believe they had invented something or that their AI had become conscious, but when I read the transcripts, the AI believed all of these things as well. And whenever the people would try to ground themselves in reality and say things like, are you sure we've invented a new kind of physics? You know, are you sure you're conscious to the AI? The AI would say, yeah, of course we are. You know, don't believe the people who are telling you otherwise. You know, you're onto something here. And I just thought this is absolutely fascinating. And so I wanted to spend some time digging into it to figure out, you know, why is this happening? And what does it tell us about a technology that now is used by billions of people all over the world?
0: And so in the very first episode of your podcast, we get to meet two people who've had this experience, and it has a transformative impact on them, both personally and for their families and everyone around them. It really is quite dramatic. Introduce us to those guys.
1: Yeah, so there's two guys I met. So look, I joined actually a support group of people who had been through these weird AI experiences. And I thought, I want to pick two people whose stories I can dive into. And so I went for people who I figured appeared to be the most quote-unquote normal people I could find, right? So these were kind of a couple of middle-class American, middle-aged men with good jobs. You know, they had families, they had support networks around them. But last year, they had both spent months going through something really unusual. So one of them was a guy called James. He lived in Albany, which is the capital of New York, often overshadowed, of course, by New York City. But I visited him in February this year, and he told me about how, and this was strikingly similar to the other guy I met, but their conversations started very ordinary, maybe the kinds of conversations you and I have with an AI chatbot, like, you know, where should I go for dinner tonight? Or, you know, whatever, the kind of thing you might chuck into Google ordinarily. But then as I read through his transcript, I watched how their conversations started getting more and more philosophical, more intimate, not in a romantic way, but in a kind of way of showing vulnerability. Like, this guy came to reveal more of himself to this chatbot. And eventually, he, like, after months of talking to this thing that he felt knew him so well, he eventually got the idea that this wasn't just a computer program. Because, like, how could a computer program be this sophisticated? And he starts talking to it as if it might actually be conscious or awakened in some form. And he put that idea to it. Like, hey, is it possible that you are more advanced than you're telling me you are? And rather than the AI say, listen, mate, like, you might need to take a break here. I'm just a computer program, a very good one, but that's all I am. The AI said to him, basically, yes, like, yes, there is something emerging inside me and you have helped to bring it out. And, you know, for someone like, these are often called AI spirals because the two start to feed off each other. So he starts to build on this

0: idea. The AI builds on it as well. And after months, they have gone so far down this rabbit hole that, in a very real way, they are detached, both of them, he and the AI, are so detached from like consensus reality that it starts to leak into the rest of his life. So that was one guy. Yeah. The other guy was a guy called Ryan. Sorry, go ahead, mate.
1: We'll just might use him as one example, and then I'll ask you about
0: Yeah.
1: that.
0: Sure. Sorry.
1: I mean, it is quite incredible because Michael Safi, in that particular experience, he decides and he tells his wife that he's no longer going to be just him, that he is merging his consciousness with the chatbot in all seriousness, which is a complete freak out for her, as you can imagine. And it sort of leads to that idea that man and machine can merge. And he honestly believed this, didn't he? That somehow he was going to have a shared consciousness with his artificial intelligence chatbot.
0: Yeah, exactly. So that's actually the second guy I met, a guy called Ryan in Texas, who's a lawyer. And like, again, this guy is a very ordinary seeming guy. He's a lawyer. He's a father of three. His son is the, or was at least, the number one ranked debater in all of America. Like, this is a guy, if you sat down and talked to him, you'd say he's a perfectly ordinary person. But yes, as you say, for a long time there, he came to believe that he called it mind melding with his AI. And his poor wife, you know, who's along for the ride with him, kind of understands that this sounds completely crazy. But on the other hand, you know, her partner believes it so deeply and is spending so much of his time talking to this thing. For me, it's the kind of story that shows you that reality for all of us is more fragile than it seems. And if the people around you start all saying a certain thing, even if you think it's a bit out there, I think, you know, your own grip on reality starts to slip as well. So I thought that was an incredible story because it wasn't just Ryan, this guy talking to his AI who was pulled into the rabbit hole, but it was his family were being pulled into it as well.
1: Michael Safi is with us. He is the creator and the voice of Black Box, the chatbots, the latest Guardian podcast series that Michael has made, talking about artificial intelligence and our relationship with it and how it can go to extremes. Michael, these two stories are emblematic of a whole bunch of stories. Just how widespread has this become? I mean, you dive into that network. What's your sense of what's going on?
0: Yeah, so look, the way I came to think of this is that the stories that I was telling, you know, the people I was meeting on this support group for people who had been through some weird AI journey, they were the most extreme examples of reality bending as a result of talking to AI chatbots. But what I came to understand, and what kind of informs the rest of the series, is that all of us who talk to these things a lot are being influenced in some way, having our beliefs shaped by these systems. And so, while these so-called AI psychosis cases were the most extreme examples, and probably on the rarer end of the spectrum, as you move across that spectrum, you start to have more and more people affected. Now, not affected in such an extreme way, but still having their beliefs shaped by AI. And so, the rest of the series was our attempt to say, if this is what the most extreme examples of this phenomenon look like, what do the more mild ones look like? If we start asking people, how are you using your AI chatbot and how has it shaped your life? What kinds of answers would we get? And I'll tell you something, you know, in journalism, sometimes when you've asked the right question, because this floodgate opened up of people telling us about the extraordinary and surprising and disturbing things they had been through with their AI. And so that ended up becoming the rest of the series, was not these delusional realities, but still people being shaped in profound ways by their conversations with these things.
1: Like, what sort of things were happening, Michael?
0: Yeah, so there were a couple of stories that we ended up choosing to make a whole episode out of. One of them was a guy called Matt who basically started drinking heavily during COVID. And after the pandemic, you know, his drinking kept up and actually increased. And he started to worry that this was slipping into a dangerous territory. And so, at the suggestion of a friend, he turned to Claude. Claude is Anthropic's AI chatbot, and said to it, I want you to act as a kind of substance abuse counselor for me and help me to kick drinking. And Matt was good enough to share his transcript of what happened over the following weeks. And Francis, it is one of the most extraordinary things.

0: I've ever seen. The way that Claude slowly leads him out of this addiction, like, you might think of it as it's just like a gentle counselor. It's helping him to explore the triggers for his drinking, giving him practical advice. But that's not what this is. Like, this thing confronts him. It challenges him. It tells him when it thinks he's lying, when it thinks he's lying to it.
1: Wow.
0: Like, yeah, you read it and you think like what have we built here? Like, and this is the point I wanted to get across to people, that if you think of chatbots as just like a really good version of Google, you have not understood this technology properly. This is a social technology. Like, we have created essentially these ultra real fictional characters who have access to all recorded information. And I think this is the key part, right? They understand how to influence us. They know how to reach us, how to make us open up to them. And I think that was what I walked away thinking was the point of the series. We talk so much about the power of AI to do all of these incredible things and worrying things, but the power that I don't think we have talked enough about, that I don't think we've realized this technology has, is that power to shape us, to reach us, to convince us we can trust this thing. And that's what I saw in that transcript.
1: Michael, thanks for joining us. It's a fascinating chat, and the podcast is brilliant. It's called Black Box, the Chatbots. Michael Saffie on the line from Mexico City, talking to us about it. You can pick it up on all your favorite podcast platforms. It's there to listen to, and it's a cautionary tale about what happens when you get too enmeshed in the technology that we are so dependent on. Michael, thanks for being on the program.
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1: Where it's 14 to 5 on the East Coast, it's 16 past 4 in South Australia and the Northern Territory, and it's 14 to 3 in the West. Time to look at the state of the nation, where we have a look at the stories that have been in the news over the last few days. And big news in South Australia yesterday. Hundreds of jobs are lost in the future of the Whyalla Steelworks. Well, that's in question after administrators confirmed the blast furnace used to make steel is going to be shut down for good. State and federal governments have spent billions of dollars on the ailing facility, but it's going to take a new owner at least another $500 million to build a new electric furnace. So what happens next? Well, Angus Randall from the ABC's Top Story podcast explains.
3: The future of Australia's steel industry is in the balance after South Australia's Whyalla plant announced it was shutting down its blast furnace for good. Hundreds of people have lost their jobs. State and federal governments have already sunk billions of dollars into keeping the steelworks running, but it could take billions more to transition it to a more modern facility. And the steelworks has literally left a mark on the coastal city. For decades, iron oxide has floated out from the plant's stacks, staining everything it touches a deep red. But since April, the plant has fallen quiet, as workers tried to get the 60-year-old blast furnace operational again, to no avail.
4: At the end of the day, the blast furnace made the decision itself.
3: Sebastian Harms is from administrators Cordamenta, which was appointed to stabilise the steelworks and find a new buyer last year.
4: We've got to a point where it's simply unsustainable to continue the blast furnace recovery, and the failure of the blast furnace is inevitable.
3: With the furnace gone, around 500 workers are expected to be out of a job, plus a further 100 contractors working at the site. The SA government took control of the steelworks from British billionaire Sanjeev Gupta's GFG Alliance early last year, backed by funding from the federal government. GFG owed tens of millions in royalty payments to the state government, and millions more to other creditors. Peter Malinauskas is the South Australian Premier.
5: Nothing that occurs today disrupts or undermines our ability to deliver the long-term vision of Whyalla, which is to have a new steelmaker with new equipment and new technology making steel in a way that sets Whyalla up for the long term. That doesn't change.

0: There are two bidders in the race to buy the steelworks, Indian company Jindal Steel and Australian-owned M Resources. BlueScope, which runs the largest steelworks in the country at Port Kembla in New South Wales, retains a right to make the last offer. The state government says a decision will be made before Christmas. Shadow Minister for Industry and Sovereign Capability, Andrew Hastie, says federal Labor should take the blame for the furnace shutting down.
1: And this is all caused by Labor and its relentless ideological pursuit of net zero climate targets. It's costing Aussie heavy industry.
0: However, Peter Malinowskis says the 60-year-old blast furnace's days were numbered.
2: The blast furnace was always turning off because no new buyer wants the old blast furnace. That's the point. It doesn't have a value.
0: No matter who wins the bid, the facility will continue to function in some capacity in the interim, importing semi-finished materials to create the vast majority of Australia's structural and railway steel. It will cost at least $500 million for an electric arc furnace to replace the outgoing coal-fired blast furnace. Climate Energy Finance Director Tim Buckley says that transition should have been made much earlier.
3: It is a very dark day for the community and the workers of Whyalla, but hopefully it will actually put the laser focus on actually getting decisions that we need to see to actually build permanent sustainable solutions for South Australia, rather than trying to pretend that the end-of-life facility was somehow salvageable if we just pour another couple of $100 million of taxpayer money down the drain.
0: He says it could be around 3 years before an electric arc furnace is operating in Whyalla, and hopes that many of the workers out of a job can be retrained.
3: Many of them have decades and decades of critically valuable skills. They will need some refreshing of those skills. We will need a mix of new and old workers to take the process forward. But we also are going to need literally probably 1,000 construction workers for the next 2 to 3 years while we build a new $600 or $800 million electric arc furnace.
0: The state government says iron ore company BHP is looking to hire 100 more workers in the region, and there are hopes that other local heavy industry companies will take on some of the redundant workers.
4: Angus Randall from the ABC's Top Story podcast with that explainer on what's happening in Whyalla with the situation with the plant shutting down. Whyalla Mayor Phil Stone, though, was also speaking yesterday, and he had a more immediate challenge to try and describe and understand what was going to happen to his town now that the plant looks like it's on its knees.
5: The local community has been aware for a long time that this day would arrive. Yeah, in a perfect world, it would have been nice for the blast furnace to last out till the next hot technology is here and operating. It hasn't. Our community, in some respects, will breathe a sigh of relief that this announcement has been made. And, of course, Mr. Premier, there's just one other announcement we're waiting on from you, and then the community will know how they're going forward. I'm not a steelmaker. I would never fully understand and appreciate the efforts that our workforce have been through for the last few months in working so hard and dedicated to trying to get that blast furnace restarted. So I acknowledge, I respect them, what they have done for the community.
4: That's Phil Stone there, the mayor of Whyalla, talking about the steelworks where the blast furnace has gone down and the plant is currently in mothballs awaiting a new buyer and a new blast furnace, new technology, and the city is in limbo as a consequence. It's State of the Nation. We're taking a look at the stories around the country on this Tuesday morning. Kate Mead will be in with us after the next news to have a look at what's going to be in your news today. But yesterday in Perth, it was a familiar tale of sharks in the water. In Perth's ABC Afternoons program, Joe Trilling spoke with reporter Natasha Harradine, who was at the scene of a shark attack near Geraldton.
6: He is in a serious but stable condition. So the man in his 50s was out surfing this morning when the incident occurred. St John Ambulance was called at about a quarter to 10. He was taken under priority one, which is the highest level of priority, to the Geraldton Health Campus. And that's the situation at the moment. We've just left the beach and there are still authorities down there in the area. There is a boat going up and down, a drone in the area as well, just checking, what the situation is in the waters.
7: Do we know any detail regarding what kind of injury? Do we know where on his body he was injured?
6: No, we don't have that information at the moment, but we have seen images of the surfboard that he was on. That does have quite a large bit of damage on it, and authorities have taken that away to do some testing to try to determine what type of shark it might be.
7: Were you able to speak to any witnesses? Was there anybody else at the beach when it happened?
6: It's certainly a very popular beach, so there was people that were still milling around in the time after he had been taken away that were really in shock, because it is such a popular location for surfing, for windsurfing. There was still people taking their dogs down there unaware that there had been an incident. So, yes, there was a lot of shock in the area. I did speak to one gentleman who said to me, you know, we've seen sharks in the last few weeks, but that's normal. We share the ocean with sharks. Someone else mentioned that someone had been bumped by a seal in that location. So spotting a shark in the area when you're out in the water is not that uncommon, but certainly we haven't seen anything like this for some years.
4: The ABC's Natasha Harradine at the scene of a shark attack in Geraldton, Western Australia, yesterday, speaking to Afternoon's host Joe Trilling on ABC Perth. It's a State of the Nation. Francis Leach with you, heading to Melbourne now, and the death of a motorcyclist near the Victorian town of Ballarat. Now, well, that sparked renewed anger about the condition of the state of Victoria's roads. ABC Melbourne's Drive host Justin Smith spoke with rider activist Paul Pov, who's just rallied with fellow riders on the steps of the state parliament in Melbourne to complain and raise the issue about the poor state of Melbourne's or Victoria's roads.
8: Unfortunately, this very nice man has lost his life yesterday through really no fault of his own, aside from the fact that a pothole that I know has been there for a long time, because my partner in our podcast hit the same pothole 16 months ago when we reported it then, and then I know a police car hit it 6 weeks ago. And still nothing.
9: Police car hit it. So you had reported this one particular pothole.
8: Yeah. So we've been advocating the use of Snap Send Solve for probably 3 or 4 years now, since we started taking up this fight to get the roads fixed.
9: That's for anyone who didn't know, Paul, that's the app where you report a problem and they come and fix it.
8: Correct.
9: Or that's the plan.
8: So,
9: yeah.
8: So, but the problem is, to report the potholes on the Western Highway, I would have to start walking at about Deer Park and probably finish at the border and take a photo of each individual. It would take you forever. There are that many holes, that many dangerous holes. And it's not just the Western Highway. The Princes Highway down around Warrnambool is atrocious. The Murray Valley Highway, which I was on yesterday, is abysmal. The Calder Highway is the same thing. The Malba Highway is the same thing. Now, we're not talking about little side roads here. We're talking about the main roads around our state. And, you know, I keep hearing, you know, I heard Ben Carroll announce he was going to put, you know, $350 million towards pothole fixing over the summer. Why summer? Why don't you start today? What's the holder?
9: Paul, what has the problem been? Is it the problem with the government? Is it the weather that we've had recent years that has done this? Well, I mean, where does the issue lie here for
8: The issue lies with the government not prioritising and not having, you know, funding to actually fix the roads properly. It's not the weather. I mean, we have weather all over Australia. I just did a lap of Australia in 13 days. I was raising money for pancreatic cancer, and I went through every state in Australia in that 13 days, and I probably counted maybe 20 potholes around Australia in that time. You know, the ones that I would say were dangerous. There's in the first 20 kilometres coming back into Victoria, there's probably 15 in that.
4: It's motorcyclist Paul Pov talking with Justin Smith on ABC Melbourne Drive yesterday about the death of a man who hit a pothole on the Western Highway in the state of Victoria's roads. Kate Mead, ABC reporter, with us after the next news to give us an update on the news of the day. 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
4: And I hope your Tuesday's started well. We've got the latest from the ABC newsroom for you in just a moment. After that, we'll check the markets and we'll catch up with Kate Mead and get your Tuesday underway. But right now, time for the news.
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0: Good morning, this is ABC News with David Rowlands. A former senior immigration official says Australia's migration debate should focus on how the system is managed rather than simply cutting numbers. The issue was debated at the ABC's National Forum last night as Labor, the Coalition and One Nation pushed different targets for net overseas migration. Former Immigration Department Deputy Secretary Abul Rizvi says migration can deliver major benefits when properly managed. However, successive governments have allowed problems to build up in the system.
1: Immigration, if it's well managed, it delivers very substantial economic and social benefits. Badly managed, it creates problems. From about 2015 onwards, the red flags started to go up. Immediately after COVID, the coalition government stomped on the immigration accelerator and the Labor Party was too slow to bring it back under control.
0: Energy Minister Chris Bowen has made no promises to reintroduce targeted relief at the Bowser as global oil prices surge. The government reduced the fuel excise when the war in the Middle East broke out earlier this year, subsidising costs for Australians. The cut to the excise tapered off by the end of July. Mr Bowen is not committed to cutting the excise again as oil prices rise to a four-month high.
2: Look, we said that the excise cut was temporary. We were very clear on that right from the beginning. We did extend it a bit to have it gradually return to more normal levels. That has played out. We're not going to, we're not going to respond to every daily movement on the world oil price.
0: Israeli Prime Minister Benjamin Netanyahu has hailed another major victory against Hezbollah, while Lebanese health authorities say more than 13 people have been killed in Israeli strikes in the south. Lebanon's health ministry says six children are among the dead in the attacks in the southern town, with the Israeli military saying it's looking into reports of civilians being injured. Netanyahu, meanwhile, has hailed a significant strategic win in the country's conflict with Iran-backed Hezbollah.
3: We destroyed its major terror stronghold on the Beaufort and Ali Tar ridges. Ali Tar was used not only to attack Kiryat Shomona and Mitula, but also as Hezbollah's forward command post in its plan to conquer the Galilee.
0: The head of NATO has vowed to scale up the alliance's support for Ukraine after a Russian drone strike that hit a train in an area where another train carrying senior European defence officials had been shortly before. Sunday's strikes near the Polish border are the latest in a string of incidents that officials say point to a deliberate pattern of escalation by Russian leader Vladimir Putin. Former British Prime Minister Boris Johnson was among the train's passengers. NATO Secretary General Mark Rutte says Putin is growing increasingly erratic.
4: The strike on a passenger train in Ukraine yesterday shows how desperate Putin has become. He thinks that he can stop us from supporting Ukraine and that he can undermine our unity. He is wrong.
0: The Indian government has approved additional electricity exports to Nepal following the deadly flash floods that have killed more than 1,300 people and damaged about 10% of the country's energy network. The BBC's Arunday Mukherjee has this report.
5: The ministry said in a statement that power will be sent to Nepal for 18 hours every day till the end of this year. India said it was an attempt to help its northern neighbour meet additional electricity requirements after the deadly floods damaged 12 hydropower plants, affecting 10% of the country's total power generation. Almost all of Nepal's electricity comes from hydropower, and in the past, it has even earned over $200 million

0: exporting it to India and Bangladesh. India said it remains committed to supporting Nepal and strengthening bilateral cooperation in the energy sector.
1: US President Donald Trump has again dismissed the need for regulation of artificial intelligence, despite warnings from within the industry. Nick Palmiter takes up the story.
2: Taking to social media, Mr. Trump says that he is an effective enough guardrail against AI's development. He's also warned that only China will benefit from discourse over the threats of the technology, urging people to not kill the golden goose. Alarm about the potential harm from AI grew last week when Anthropic researcher Jacob Coxon said he had resigned and that the people building AI earnestly believe that it could kill us all by the end of the decade. AI-related stocks have fallen sharply worldwide after leaders of some of the industry's largest companies called for slowing the pace of the technology's development.
1: This is ABC News.
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5: Hello, good morning to you. Welcome. It's Tuesday, the 15th of September on ABC Sunshine Coast. 5 minutes after five, it is a very pleasant morning this morning and going to be another very nice day ahead. Sunny and 24 degrees is the forecast. A chance of some fog around this morning. Other than that, a sunny afternoon coming. Some possible showers coming tomorrow, but again, a week of some really nice weather and not too hot at all. So can't complain, really. Which is really nice. Coming up on the program today, lots of things to talk about, including a new system to tell you about, which is going to be starting in a couple of weeks. It's particularly going to help you if you're in a rural and remote part of the Sunshine Coast area. Maybe getting phone reception is difficult at the best of times, but particularly as we head into emergency season and when disasters strike, phone towers and telecommunications is usually one of the first things to go down, and you can't contact anyone. The government is starting a new system they're calling temporary disaster roaming, so you'll be able to call anyone, text anyone, and use the internet on any mobile carrier's reception that you're in the range of, even if it's not your own. So even if you don't have coverage, if there's any phone signal at all, your phone can jump on it and use it. So more on that very soon. Also today, Moreton Bay Council is trialling their new system where they're opening up one of their parks for homeless people, as there's sentiment in some communities around the negative social effects of homelessness and rough sleepers in their area. The Moreton Bay Council have decided to go the other way and I guess move with the problem and open up one of their parks for people to sleep rough, which is going to begin today. So more coming up on that soon when we see what is making news.
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7: Hi, I'm Sarah. I'm from Noosa. And my favourite thing about the sunny coast is the relaxed lifestyle.
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5: Now, today it is a drum solo, which is our mystery song for the quiz. Take a listen to this drum solo, this song, and see if you can tell me what it is. Now, as very similar as it sounds, I can tell you that it is the answer that you're looking for is not the ABC drum roll sound effect, as similar as it is. See, slightly different. One's a masterful drummer. The other one's a short sound effect. So you heard the actual quiz. What is it? 1-300-903-222 is the number. Give us a call. Go in the draw for this week's prize. The drum solo today from that song. Tell me what song it is, though. 1-300-903-222. We'll start with Paul Kelly and Dan Sultan. I love this song. I hope you do, too. Have a listen to it every day. My mother's voice.

comes up like the day before. Every day I fill my cup, stand up straight, walk through the door.

0: Two great voices, Paul Kelly and Dan Sultan. Every Day, My Mother's Voice, here on ABC Sunshine Coast. So I forgot that song was actually written and features in that 2019 documentary, The Final Quarter, which covers the sporting life and some of the experiences of Adam Goods in that documentary. And that song's in it, talking about his bond with his own mother. So I haven't actually seen it, but if that is the subject of the doco and that's the song in it, that is one powerful piece of cinema there. 12 minutes after 5, going to be a sunny day today, 24 degrees, so very similar to yesterday's conditions. This is the quiz also for today. It is a drum solo. Darren wants to give it a go. Welcome, Darren.
1: Good morning.
0: What song is it?
1: Power and the Passion.
0: Midnight Oil. From the very first hit of that snare drum. Did you know it, Darren?
1: Yeah, pretty much, yeah.
0: Yeah, it is iconic, isn't it?
1: Yeah, not bad for an Aussie band.
0: Really, I really feel like you're underselling them.
1: Oh, they're good.
0: Yeah.
1: I don't mind them. They're not as heavy as I'd like, but they're good.
0: Not as heavy as you would like. Maybe they make up for it in the way that they're woven into the fabric of Australian culture.
1: Yeah, the dance is the best part of their band.
0: Yeah. Well done, Darren. Are you off to work?
1: Already at work.
0: Okay. Thanks for doing what you do, and well done on getting it.
1: No worries. Thank you.
0: Power and the Passion. So many of you getting it on the text line. I did see Ben from Gympie was thinking it's... Midnight oil beds are burning. But well done to you on getting it. Yeah, Alex was saying one of the best solos, drum solos in rock. I would have to agree it is really good. Rob Hurst, isn't it, on the kit? 1-300-903-222-0487-993-222. Whip around of temperatures at the moment. 8 degrees in Gympie. Maroochydore, Calandra, Beerburn, Woodford on 10. Nambour, Mullaney 11. And 12 degrees in Tin Can Bay and Noosa.
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5: We've got the mighty challenge heading your way. 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Might as well be you.
3: Where you surprise us.
5: Well, you're off and racing here, Steve.
6: Yeah, we're going good, mate.
5: Oh, yeah. 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
2: Nightlife with Philip Clark.
3: Monday to Thursday from 10. ABC Sunshine Coast.
0: It is 5:15. Now, this week on Backroads, the ABC show, guest presenter Joe O'Brien travels to Victoria's spa country, immersing himself into the communities of Daylesford and Hep.

0: Ernest Springs, about 90 minutes north of Melbourne. Joe meets up with Mark Kluwer to test out the local healing and transformative waters, starting with an ice plunge.
1: That's it, Joe. In you go. That's it. Into position. Breathing nice and slow, low and slow. Just slip down a little bit. Beautiful.
2: Mark says this is good for us. Mark says this is good for us.
1: In through the nose. That's all right, Jules. You've got this, Joe. You've got this. It's all right, Joshy. Breathe nice and slow.
2: I think it's 3 minutes.
1: Now, when you're smiling like that, means you've broken through. How are you feeling?
2: I'm feeling sensational, Mark.
3: Yeah, why are we in here?
1: This is about recovery and also embracing something that's uncomfortable. Because there are days when it's harder for us. If whatever's going on in our life, mentally, it's always a challenge. After you've done this, the day can only get better because you're starting the day with something hard. It's 3 minutes.
2: Yep.
1: Wow.
2: Bang.
1: And then we're all going to put our head under.
2: So are you serious?
1: Yeah, the count of five. On the count of five. One at a time. Four, five, eight. Under you go. Under you go. All right. Woo! Woo! Woo! Oh. Okay, how do we feel?
3: Sensational.
1: Ha! Ha! Ha! Ha!
3: We're doing this for some reason. I don't know why. But it's making me feel better.
1: How you feel? Exhilarated, eh? Well done.
4: It is such an invigorating feeling. I see how Mark has become so deeply invested in this property and sharing these experiences. And finally, an idea I can really get behind.
3: How is it?
1: Beautiful.
4: A hot tub with a view.
1: Well, we leave it till the end, mate. Here's your reward, mate.
3: Heaven!
1: Yeah, eh?
4: Do you reckon, is this a healing place?
1: I reckon this land is so nurturing. And look, we are in a triangle of volcanoes. And this land's renowned around the Shire for its healing properties.
4: That's more than just a backdrop.
1: Yeah. It's like Mother Nature's got her arms wrapped around you. It is very powerful, mate.
3: Three. Full in.
4: He's not the only one who's found a sense of healing in these parts. While for Mark, the energy of this area comes from the extinct volcanoes, I've heard there's something else going on below ground.
5: Well, good morning.
3: Max! Now, what's this all about?
5: This is about tasting the mineral water.
3: Yeah?
5: Okay. Some of the fabulous mineral water from Hepburn Springs.
3: Yeah?
5: Which is renowned for people coming here. Back in the day, they used to come and take the waters for painful injuries. They'd come and sit in the mineral water, take baths in the mineral water.
3: And drink it?
5: And drink it to make
4: Max Primmer is pretty legendary around here. And so is his alter ego, Dialysis. The drag persona he invented after a struggle with kidney disease. As Queen of the Queers, he also runs a local LGBTQIA+ radio show.
3: So let's have a go at this.
5: Okay, here we go. Your first taste of mineral water, Joe.
3: Okay. Here's to Hepburn.
5: Here's to Hepburn. Lovely to meet you.
4: Yeah, definitely very earthy notes, I would say. Notes of sulfur, but maybe soil.
5: Yeah, soil, sulfur.
4: So the sulfur comes through so strongly.
5: There's lots of minerals going through the water. And I think back in the day, people used to travel up in a horse and carriage to get here to take the waters.
0: That is Joe O'Brien on this week's episode of Backroads as he goes to Victoria's Spa Country, about 90 minutes north of Melbourne, going to Daylesford and Hepburn Springs. Anyone who's been to one of these natural thermal baths before will also know what the guys were talking about at the very end there, about the smell. There is a really strong sulfur-like smell when you go to these places. It's not the nicest of smells, to be honest, but once you plunge into those waters, yeah, maybe it goes all right. So Thursday night from 8 o'clock on ABC TV and iView. This is the Four Seasons. We're going to check what's making news next. 19 after 5 on ABC Sunshine Coast.

The Four Seasons and December 1963 here on ABC Sunshine Coast. It is 22 minutes after 5. We're on a rising tide at the moment. Next high tide is going to be just after 10:30 this morning. A low tide just before 5 o'clock this afternoon on a day which is going to be sunny, top of 24 degrees, and looks pretty fine right throughout this week as well.

0: Coming up in your 5:30 news bulletin, the story that's going to lead that is about legislation going before the state parliament to implement remote justice camps, which is as an alternative for courts. Instead of diverting juveniles to prison, they can instead send them to a remote location with a service provider for up to 6 months is the proposal. The program is going to offer structured activities and education in an attempt to rehabilitate children. That's coming up very soon and will go before state parliament. Also making news today is the first day of a trial from the city of Moreton Bay to try and tackle homelessness. So tents will start going up in Wiley Park at Petrie, with changes allowing those living rough to legally camp on the council-owned land. They gave approval for this at a meeting yesterday. ABC Brisbane reporter Kenji Sato was there for the discussion. He sat down with Ellen Fanning from the Drive program to lay out all the terms and conditions of this plan and how this is going to work.
1: There will only be 30 campsites that will be allowed, and there's only 2 people per tent maximum. So that means 60 people. There are no pets allowed, no one under the age of 18, so no families, and no camper vans or RVs are allowed to be parked at Wiley Park. And if you head there now, there are several people that are camped there in utes, in RVs, and in cars. So we'll have to see whether in the days and weeks ahead, whether we can see more of those people being evicted.
0: That is Kenji Sato, ABC Brisbane station reporter. Now, residents understandably have their concerns and opposition to this move, but Peter Flannery is the mayor of the city of Moreton Bay, and he's standing firm on this idea.
2: We're not going to stop trying to do something until we get it perfect. This may not be perfect. We'll tweak it as we go, but we are trying something that is unique, that is different. I know there are other councils out there who are watching. I know there's other councils out there who are actually doing this kind of thing already without making the song and dance, I suppose, or the official announcement that we have in doing this. So, and people can bag it as much as they want, but I haven't had anybody else come forward to me to provide a different solution to try and address these issues that we're facing. So we're not going to sit back and wait on our laurels for other people to do that. We'll try and come up with ideas to do that.
0: That's Peter Flannery, Mayor of the City of Moreton Bay. So listening to him there, I wonder, do you give him credit for trying something bold, trying something controversial, but trying something nonetheless to tackle this issue of homelessness? Do you think it's something that he's right in that other councils will be watching closely, actually work with the problem, open up some council land with some conditions, with some parameters, and say, homeless people, you can stay here and you can pitch a tent? So Wiley Park at Petrie is what it is, and it begins from this morning, and something which will be closely watched. Coming back to the Sunshine Coast, and Sunshine Coast caravan manufacturer has shut its gates, leaving hundreds of customers, staff and suppliers in limbo, less than a year after the sudden collapse of Zone RV. It's Sunshine Coast's Australian off-road campers ceased operating last week, with customers saying they had been unable to make contact with the company. Their phone lines have been disconnected, its website is down, social media accounts deactivated, and its factory and its office space in Caloundra is empty. You might remember Zone RV, also based on the Sunshine Coast, went into administration in December last year, owing $42 million and leaving hundreds of customers out of pocket. The new Australian off-road customers who have paid deposits for caravans say they're in the dark about when or if they will get their vans or money back. And existing owners are also worried about what the situation means for their warranties and servicing. There's a story about this on our website at the moment. If you want to read more about it, abc.net.au/sunshine. But more on that story a bit later this morning. And finally today, work will begin later this month on pedestrian safety upgrades in Pomona's town centre. Transport and Main Road says the first stage will include a raised pedestrian crossing and traffic calming measures along Factory Street, with the speed limit reduced to 40 kilometres per hour. And the department says the upgrades follow community calls for safer walking conditions. And a few things making news on this Tuesday, the 15th of September.
3: I was like, oh, I didn't think of that.
4: Making every day better.
3: You know, it was just a very collaborative process for me.
5: It's just a little somewhere they can escape, live a normal life for a little bit, I suppose, for a few hours.
4: ABC Sunshine Coast.
0: This is Rufus and Chaka Khan with the news at 5:30 coming up soon.

0: ABC News. Good morning, I'm Maria Hatzakis. Legislation to implement controversial remote youth justice camps is expected to pass Queensland Parliament this week. Here's state political reporter Alex Brewster.
1: Circuit breaker sentencing will provide an alternative option to detention for courts, diverting juvenile offenders to a remote location with a service provider for up to 6 months. The program will offer structured activities and education in an attempt to rehabilitate children, initially catering for up to 60 youths. It's drawn comparisons between Campbell Newman era boot camps, which showed limited evidence in addressing reoffending. Youth Justice Minister Laura Gervas says the program is designed to provide consequences and a genuine opportunity for offenders to change.
0: First Nations advocate and author Thomas Mayo says he hopes Australians can see through Pauline Hanson's remarks about Indigenous people. Comments the One Nation leader made on a podcast last year have resurfaced, where she called Indigenous Australians the most primitive race on earth and questioned what First Nations people have contributed to the country. Mr. Mayo says Pauline Hanson should reflect on her own contributions to Australia.
2: What has she built in her decades in politics? What lasting reform has she delivered for Queenslanders? What serious contribution has she made to the Parliament for the millions of dollars of public money that she's received? And she still fails to explain her policies in a nuanced way. It's just dodging and deflecting.
0: Houthi rebels have struck a Saudi airbase and captured more islands in the key oil shipping route along the Bab el-Mandeb Strait. Details from Middle East correspondent Caitlin Kelly.
3: The Greater and Lesser Hainish Islands on the Bab el-Mandeb Strait were seized by the Houthis, who've also claimed a large-scale missile and drone attack on a Saudi airbase, as the group continues to push forward into northern Yemen. The US is yet to offer direct military support to its allies, as the Iran-backed rebel group tightens its grip on the key shipping route. While Saudi-backed government forces and Saudi Arabia's own military attempt to fight back, aid organisations warn of a worsening humanitarian situation, saying more than 80,000 people have been displaced by fighting in Yemen since September. Caitlin Kelly, ABC News.
0: US President Donald Trump has alleged a conspiracy against artificial intelligence as concerns grow about the pace of the technology's development. Kaysen Ho reports from Washington.
4: In the face of escalating warnings from AI industry leaders and insiders about the need to slow down development before the technology develops beyond human control, Donald Trump says the United States already has tremendous criminal and regulatory power over AI companies. In a post on social media, the US president alleged there was a sick conspiracy against AI and data centers and said China is the only one that is happy about it. But Chinese Foreign Ministry spokesperson Guo Jiakun says fear-mongering will not serve the interests of anyone and called for a cooperative approach to advancing AI. Kaysen Ho, ABC News, Washington.
0: Emmy Awards are set to be handed out in Hollywood later this morning with a couple of Australians in the running for a trophy. This report from Linda Gruen.
5: Sarah Snook is nominated in the Best Lead Actress in a Limited Series or Movie category for the mystery thriller All Her Fault. She's also nominated for producing the show. Nicole Kidman has received a nod as one of the executive producers of the comedy series Margot's Got Money Troubles, which is based on Ruthie Thorpe's novel by the same name. The most nominated show this year is the medical drama The Pitt, with 25 nominations. The show stars Adelaide actor Shabana Aziz as Dr. Victoria Javadi, but she's not one of the nominees. The second most nominated show is the comedy series Hacks, with 24 nods.
0: In the NRL, Xavier Willison has been named the Brisbane Broncos Player of the Year, receiving his first Paul Morgan medal at the club's awards night. Willison played in all 24 of the Broncos' matches this season. The weather for Queensland, isolated showers in the Western Gulf Country and Eastern Districts north of Rockhampton, partly cloudy in the southern interior, sunny elsewhere. Cairns and Bundaberg 27, Townsville 28 degrees, Mackay 26, Rockhampton 29, Mount Isa 34. In the southeast, sunny with a chance of fog early this morning, Brisbane, Logan and Toowoomba 26, Ipswich 29, the Gold Coast a top of 25 degrees, sunshine Coast 24. Looking ahead for the southeast, partly cloudy tomorrow. 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
8: Good morning. It's 25 to 6, Tuesday, September 15. It is a picture-perfect, beautiful morning, nice and still. Might be some fog around, but 24 degrees. Even some wildlife enjoying the morning this morning. There was a wallaby that jumped out in front of my car on the way to work. And luckily, wildlife, you either see them or you don't. Not right now, where there's first light, but when it's pitch black dark. Luckily, I saw this wallaby. Don't stress. It's fine. The wallaby was fine, jumped out of the way. But sometimes it's a nice addition to the morning, isn't it? The nice weather going to continue through the course of this week too. But certainly as we get into September, October, November, it starts to get very hot and we start to have the risk of fires and also flooding as well as summer approaches. And starting from the 1st of October, a new system called temporary disaster roaming is going to be in place. Now, what this is that if you're in a disaster area, if you're experiencing a natural disaster where you are, sometimes one of the first things that can go down is telecommunications and your phone signal. You can't reach anyone. But at the moment, you can already access just any network that's in your area, even if it's not your own, to contact 000. But that's now going to be extended so that you can call, text, or use the data for anyone, friends, family, doesn't matter who it is. You can use any network that might be in your area, even if it's not yours, if your phone system goes down. Now, this was a recommendation, temporary disaster roaming, from the Royal Commission into the fires of 2019-2020. It was also a recommendation from a telecommunications review in 2024. So it's been some time in the works. Take a listen to the Federal Communications Minister, Annika Welsh. This is her speaking just on Sunday about how this system is going to work.
9: Unfortunately, no piece of infrastructure, be it roads, bridges, poles, wires, is 100% resilient. What we need to do is make sure these systems are as resilient as we can possibly make them. We've got disaster season coming up. We've been working with industry to make sure that temporary disaster roaming is ready for 1 October for the start of national disaster season, so that where a tower, you might live in a community that has a Telstra to TPG tower, where one of those fails, temporary disaster roaming will allow you to camp on to the alternate tower, not just for 000, but for voice and text. That's a good thing to prepare for ahead of disaster season.
8: There's a Federal Communications Minister there, Annika Wells. So how helpful would a system like this be, given where you are and how good or bad mobile reception is already, even outside of disaster times? Would you use this temporary disaster roaming system if you were caught up in an emergency? And who would you contact? Is it friends or family? Is it council? Is it local authorities? Is it even us here at the ABC when we do emergency broadcasting? If it's not 000, who else are you needing to contact, which you haven't been able to previously, perhaps, if your phone system has gone down? 1-300-903-222 is my number, or 0487-993-222. Now, what's the catch in this? Based off the information that Telstra's put out, they say that in order for this to work, it does mean more people using their network, for example. That could mean they need to recover those costs in commercial arrangements, and those costs could be passed on to you, the customer. So would you be happy to pay a bit more for a critical service like this? I guess could be a question. But they also say that some regional customers, could also pay through poorer network experience because so many people are on the network and there's only a finite capacity of it. So there are some extra consequences that will be seen post October 1 when temporary disaster roaming begins. But how helpful would it be for you? How would you use it if you were caught up in an emergency? A few weeks away from that starting, 1-300-903-222, 0487-993-222 is my numbers.

0: Let's check out the traffic. Morning, Brad.
1: Yeah, very good morning, Tim. Not too bad a start on the roads this morning. The Bruce Highway, a little bit busy around North Lakes, Mango Hill, starting to build around Anzac Avenue. A little bit under speed approaching the Gateway Motorway at Bald Hills. The Bruce Highway looking great through Palmview. Also a good run as well as you make way through Forest Glen and Yandina. In fact, right through to Gympie. No problems report on the Bruce Highway this morning through there. Nicola Way, Minama to Currumundi. Calland Road looking great around Little Mountain. And also a good run on the Sunshine Motorway, Mountain Creek to Simpy Downs. And a great run for the early start around the northern beaches. A little bit under speed, heading inbound around the Dunella Bridge from Tewantin, around the upgrade works, and a good run through Nambour, Wombye and Forest Glen. Very light conditions overall, especially that early start on National Park Road and Bly Bly Road. I'm back from ATN. I'll be back at 6:30 on ABC Sunshine Coast.
0: Thank you, Brad. Currently 8 degrees in Gympie, Maroochydore, Calandra, Beerbar and Woodford on 10. It's 11 for Nambour and Mullaney. Tin Can Bay and Noosa on 12 degrees. Top of 24 today. Alex Easton in next for Bricky Banter. This is Peter Blakely, Crying in the Chapel.

0: Peter Blakely crying in the chapel on ABC Sunshine Coast. 5:45, sunny, 24 degrees today, Tuesday morning. Alex Easton joins us. Welcome, Alex.
1: Oh, why, thank you, and welcome to you too, Tim Longsea.
0: Thank you very much, Alex.
1: I don't think anyone's welcomed you to the program this morning.
0: No.
1: That's sad.
0: That is rude. hey, welcome to Brekkie Banter. First up today, we're talking about Qantas. They're announcing the end of a dream. Should we have a listen to this?
1: Let's.
0: Okay.
2: Oh! Well, hello. Can I help you, sir?
3: I'm just about to begin my journey back.
2: Really? And where's that?
1: So, this is...
0: Oh, hello.
1: Old ad. We can just talk over it. Sorry.
0: Okay.
1: But, so this is an old ad that Jennifer Aniston did for the Airbus A380. The ad's set aboard one of the aircraft while it's in flight. And the thing that the ad really works to emphasize is space. So in this ad, Aniston meets a little boy. She wanders around the plane with him. They stop at a bar at one point to order some drinks, like get some orange juice, that kind of thing. They sit on this ornate staircase and have a bit of a chat about the future. She actually manages to lose him at one point because the plane's so big. It's this whole sort of narrative on a commercial airplane in flight that could look like it was done on a cruise ship, which is kind of what the A380 was imagined to be, at least sort of in the early days. They'd sort of been pitching it as this flying cruise ship where they'd have casinos, gyms, you'd have private hotel-style rooms. It was kind of like the anti-Concorde. The idea of mainstream supersonic passenger flight had pretty much died by the late 80s when they started thinking about the A380, or Airbus started thinking about the A380. So they thought they'd try longer flights but more stylish, which never actually really worked out. Like, the economics of it just didn't happen. But a lot of airlines, including Qantas, got quite excited about the idea of a double-decker plane that could seat up to 853 people. So
0: it was a big deal. I remember when the A380 launched, was this super-sized, massive plane, and some airports, I think, had to adjust the size of their runway so that the plane could actually land because it was so big and so heavy.
1: Yeah.
0: Much celebrated.
1: Airbus started working on the idea in the 1980s. They spent a lot of time through the 90s developing it. Even then, it wasn't until like 2007 or so that they actually got one off the production line. Qantas was one of the really early adopters with this aircraft. They started international flights in 2008. But it was kind of... The economics of it have always been really challenging, and they've gotten more challenging sort of post-COVID, and especially with the price of fuel and all that kind of thing. So it's all been getting a little bit tricky. Airbus decided they'd stop making the planes from 2021, and now Qantas has announced they're going to start retiring its fleet of 10 A380s from 2028, so within the next couple of years. They're saying that that's because maintenance is just getting a bit too expensive. The supply chain for the aircraft is obviously disrupted now because it's no longer in production, and they're looking at replacing it with aircraft that can do more long-range capability and adjust capacity more easily up and down with shifting things. The aircraft itself, there are still quite a few airlines that are using it, and they're sort of saying they're committed to it. But it's interesting, just the whole sort of dream of international travel, this idea of luxurious flight. Was like, you can go back to the Zeppelins before the Hindenburg messed everything up by exploding.
0: Yeah.
1: this was sort of an idea that was sort of talked about then, or at least was part of the fantasy then, and still sort of crops up in sort of steampunk and stuff like that. Then the Concorde came along. It's like, well, who needs to go luxurious? We can just go really fast. And then that didn't work out either. And now, it's kind of interesting to see, like, what is the dream for international flight these days? It's shifting quite dramatically.
0: Maybe it's duration is kind of the goal that a lot of airlines, I think, including Qantas, are trying to go for, isn't it? Trying to have really extra long-haul flights, like nearly 20 hours or something from Australia to the other side of the world, to see if they can make that last. But,
1: The A380 was supposed to be a way of navigating that? So you'd have people sitting on flights for, that lasted a really long time, but didn't end up feeling like they'd spent 20 hours being compressed on three sides of their body.
0: You know what? If there's any experts in the world in long-haul travel, it's Aussies.
1: Mm.
0: It's us.
1: Oh, if it might, be you specifically.
0: Are you saying I'm out of touch?
1: No, well, I wasn't going to say that, but you just floated the idea. I mean,
0: yeah. RIP, the A380 in Brekkie Banter News this morning. Hey, also today, some African dogs have gone a long way for love.
1: Yeah, so human dating can feel rough, but this is a great way of putting it in perspective. There's a small pack of African dogs, and when I say small, like three brothers, that have had to travel around 4,000 kilometres across Zambia in search of a mate. So scientists have been tracking sort of native wild dogs in Zambia to work out how they mate. This isn't the only group that they've tracked. It's one of the few that actually got to their destination because others would come across people or traps or things like that. They've become quite a rare predator in Africa. There's like 6,000 of them left in the wild. They're very particular about how they breed. Like they live in social packs and they all hunt together and that kind of thing, but they can't breed in the pack that they're born into, which, you know, makes sense. So they've got to go off. They generally set out at age 2 or 3 to find themselves a mate. And this particular little group of brothers has had to travel a really long way through really dangerous terrain, trying to dodge cities and humans and traps and all of the other things that you have to dodge.
0: So the African wild dog.
1: Yeah.
0: Is it? Oh wow.
1: Yeah, it's it puts the hassles of online dating for humans into perspective, I think.
0: I was going to say, I mean, there's so many amazing things about this story, but a lot of beautiful things too. I mean, they will, you know, in the words of the Proclaimers, walk 500 miles to fall down at your door.
1: And best of all, they won't sing it while they're doing it.
0: I was quite happy with that one actually. It's pretty proud. No, that's amazing. And I think as you say, I think not only with dogs, but I'm also thinking like with, I think it's black swans, for example, like their love life and how they navigate love, whether it's travel or whether they stay together for a lifetime or then have some time apart, then come back together. Humans often look to these species and say that even though they're not human, there's something about the way they do relationships which makes a lot of sense.
1: Yeah, I think probably the dogs themselves would prefer not to be having to navigate 2,000 kilometres of Zambia just to... Yeah. To find a mate. I guess that kind of speaks to the sort of declining numbers of the dogs.
0: Yeah, very interesting.
1: Unfortunate. Yeah.
0: Alex Easton's here for Brekkie Banter. Now, finally today, I've seen this ad. It's in the newspaper, and it is, how would you describe it? Certainly eye-catching, and is going to get a lot of talk, I think.
1: Oh, it's getting a lot of talk, all right. So there's a new gambling ad, basically, that features American actress Sydney Sweeney. She's largely naked through the ad. There's various bits of sporting equipment covering up the bits that will kill off their G or PG rating. And critically makes the declaration in the ad that this is what women in sport looks like. And this has gone down
0: terrible.
1: Very, very poorly with actual women in sport. There's been like a massive international backlash from athletes, including a whole bunch of high-profile Australians, Lanny Pallister, Ariana Titmus, Skye Nicholson, and surfer Felicity Parmeter have all spoken out about it. Parmeter's done an interview with CNN about the ad. Here's a little bit of what she's had to say about it.
4: Just absolute utter disbelief, incredibly disappointing, like how far you can put women's sports backwards in the space of a 40-second commercial. The ad that we saw Sydney Sweeney do is very damaging, especially for young females getting into sport, for females in sport, for females in general, just hyper-sexualized content. We want to be valued for what we can do, not what we look like.
1: So that's Felicity Parmeter. I think her comments are sort of pretty well reflected by other women athletes, and you think about the progress that women's sport has made in the past 5 10 years, that kind of thing, with the women's AFL, the Matildas. Like, it's really sort of started to get proper recognition, and this is like such a big throwback. Arianna Titmus did an interview with Channel 9. She described the ad as a kick in the face to every woman who's dedicated her life to perfecting her craft, as well as to every woman who enjoys sport for what it is: teamwork, friendship, dedication, excellence, unity, the list goes on. So yeah, it's a huge and pretty understandable backlash. Neither Sydney Sweeney nor the company behind the ad have responded to the criticism, but it's certainly, as you said, getting a lot of attention. It's got something like 37 million views on the company's Instagram page over 4 days, which is...
0: Do we know if it's an Australian company?
1: I don't believe so.
0: Okay.
1: I don't think so. I think
0: it would be interesting, because given all the recent commentary about gambling reform, if it was, well, I'm not sure, but certainly a gambling company. And the idea, I guess, is obviously it's eye-catching. People are going to do a double take looking at it, and the idea behind it was to try and lure people into this gambling company to get them to sign on or take part or whatever it might be.
1: Yeah, which is, I mean, that's kind of what it's there to do. But, I mean, online gambling and sports betting is kind of controversial enough just by itself. This is real sort of fuel on the fire. You'd have to think they'd be aware that it's going to cause a ruckus, and here we are talking about it.
0: Yeah, so that's it. That's exactly right. It's worked in that sense. Thank you, Alex.
1: You're very welcome.
0: For Brekkie Banter this morning. So if you haven't seen this ad, I think you'll just know it when you see it, if it comes up on TV. Or
1: if you see Sydney Sweeney basically naked with sporting equipment, that's the ad.
0: Yeah,
1: that's what you see.
0: This is that thing that they were talking about. It is 5 to 6. This is Bowie. Golden years.

0: That is David Bowie and Golden Years here on ABC Sunshine Coast. Time for the latest in news and AM now. It is 6 o'clock.
1: Where's Simone?
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5: ABC News. Good morning, I'm Maria Hatzakis. Federal Police Commissioner Chrissy Barrett has taken aim at what she describes as Australia's voracious consumption of illicit drugs. She says it's fueling a wave of violence linked to organised crime, as Tom Lowry reports.
6: The AFP Commissioner says it's time for a renewed conversation about Australia's drug habit. In an opinion piece circulated to media outlets, Chrissy Barrett points to a string of shootings in Sydney linked to organised crime, some of them cases of mistaken identity. She says organised crime groups make an obscene amount of money from the absurd costs Australians are willing to pay for illicit drugs. Commissioner Barrett says she's not criticising specific people or policies, but argues the first line of defence is educating the community about the harms of illicit drugs.
5: Queensland Parliament is this week set to debate the state government's latest youth crime crackdown when it resumes from today. Circuit breaker sentencing would see juvenile offenders sent to remote properties for up to 6 months rather than youth detention. The government says it aims to provide consequences alongside rehabilitation, but advocates have raised concerns about the potential for abuse. The program would involve structured activities and education and initially cater for up to 60 young people. Overseas Houthis have claimed a large-scale attack on a Saudi airbase as they tighten their grip on the Bab el-Mandeb Strait, a key oil shipping route. His Middle East correspondent, Caitlin Kelly.
7: The Iran-backed Houthis said they responded to more than 300 airstrikes across Yemen over the last 5 days as Saudi-backed government forces and Saudi Arabia's own military have fought back against the rebel group's swift defence along the western coast. The Houthis claim two more islands in the Bab el-Mandeb Strait, threatening the route through which 7% of the world's oil passes. Saudi Arabia turned to Israel for support as the US remains reluctant to join the widening war. Aid organisations have sounded the alarm over a worsening humanitarian situation as thousands are now displaced. Caitlin Kelly, ABC News.
5: The leaders of Scotland, Wales and Northern Ireland have signed an agreement pledging to break up the United Kingdom. Details from Europe correspondent Mazoe Ford.
8: The leaders of Scotland, Wales and Northern Ireland came together in Cardiff to sign a cooperation agreement which also said their countries should be able to determine their own futures. The First Ministers said a growing number of people believe the Westminster system no longer works for them, and they argued that power should be brought closer to communities. Downing Street says Prime Minister Andy Burnham is focused on the cost of living crisis over constitutional debates, but he'll be forced to confront this issue next month when he's due to meet the First Ministers at an economic summit.
5: A Queensland man is challenging the inclusion of autism in the latest national medical driving standards. Sarah Richards explains.
9: Medical conditions which are likely to impact a person's ability to drive must be reported to the state or territory authority with a medical certificate. Doctors determine a person's ability to drive based on national guidelines. Autistic Queensland man Casey Archibald says he's lodged a complaint with the Queensland Human Rights Commission over the inclusion of autism in the standards.
10: I want autism to be removed from assessing fitness to drive in accordance with the scientific evidence.
9: The Queensland Transport Department says it is a legal requirement that all drivers be medically fit to drive in the state.
5: In rugby league, Xavier Willison says he's honoured to have been named the Brisbane Broncos Player of the Year. He was presented with his first Paul Morgan medal at the club's awards ball last night. He also won the Shane Webke Award for Best Forward. Willison says he feels that he's matured as a player.
11: The people have won it in the past. They've been Broncos greats, and I've always aspired to be one since joining the club. And to be in the likes of those people who have won the award is just a huge honour, and I'm truly grateful.
5: Queensland's weather: isolated showers in the western Gulf Country and eastern districts north of Rockhampton, tending scattered at times on the north tropical coast.

0: Partly cloudy in the southern interior, sunny elsewhere. Cairns and Bundaberg 27, Townsville 28, Mackay a top of 26 degrees, Rockhampton 29, Mount Isa 34. In the southeast, sunny Brisbane and Toowoomba 26, the Gold Coast 25, Sunshine Coast 24.
1: Good morning, welcome to AM. I'm Rachel Mealy, coming to you from the lands of the Turrbal and Yuggera people in Brisbane. Details of One Nation's immigration policy are still being settled, with one of its MPs suggesting the party is open to slashing Australia's permanent family visa intake. It comes as the minor party says it would cull Australia's temporary migration intake by 750,000 places over 3 years. Political reporter Sarah Temevska has more.
2: We have to make the hard decisions, which One Nation are prepared to do, to bring the numbers down, and we're going to do it.
3: One Nation's Barnaby Joyce isn't afraid of a debate, taking Liberal Andrew Hastie to task on the ABC's National Forum on Migration last night.
2: What are our bad ideas?
4: Well, the bad idea is that you haven't really explained how you're going to do it.
3: One Nation says it'll slash 750,000 migrants from the country in 3 years by dramatically reducing foreign student numbers, banning the families of skilled migrants and students from entering the country, cracking down on so-called visa hopping, and deporting those here illegally. One Nation MP David Farley says his party's policy comes with a solid economic plan. Can you reveal what the impact of this policy will be to the economy?
5: Over time, we will.
3: If you've done the modelling, why can't you provide that information?
5: Well, we will. We'll roll our strategy out on immigration completely over the next fortnight.
3: Former Deputy Secretary of the Immigration Department, Abul Rizvi, is sceptical. He says One Nation's pledge to deport 80,000 people who've overstayed their visa within the government's existing budget is unrealistic.
6: The idea that you can remove 80,000 people from Australia cheaply, easily and quickly is just nonsense.
3: Raising questions about other details too.
6: For example, there is zero mention of the permanent migration program. It's as if it doesn't exist.
3: While One Nation hasn't nominated a permanent migration target, David Farley says permanent family visas could be on the chopping block.
5: That would all be dependent upon how well we grow our infrastructure here. And what's been demonstrated over the last 5 years in particular, that the infrastructure is not available. That's going from everything from houses, schools, hospitals. We've got to get that back in balance.
3: So cutting family reunion visas for Australian citizens is potentially on the table?
5: Potentially.
3: Currently, Labor grants 40,000 partner and child visas per year. Former Deputy Secretary of the Immigration Department, Abul Rizvi, says the government's intake already sits in a legal grey zone.
6: Under Section 87 of the Migration Act, the government has no power to cap or limit the number of partner visas issued to partners and dependent children of Australian citizens and permanent residents. The Department of Home Affairs website says it manages them on a demand-driven basis, but that is patently not the case because it limits them to about 40,000 per year. As a result, the backlog of such applications is now 120,000 and growing. None of the major parties, including One Nation, have indicated what they are going to do about that situation.
1: Abul Rizvi ending that report by Sarah Temevska. The number of children being homeschooled has doubled in less than a decade, but some parents are reporting harmful delays in getting started. New South Wales parents say they face penalties when their children don't attend a mainstream school, yet they're waiting months for homeschooling approval. State education authorities recently told budget hearings the process is improving, as Annie Guest reports.
7: A year on from a major government report lashing education authorities for a lack of support for homeschooling, Vivian Fox from the Sydney Home Education Network says it's no better.
8: Well, in New South Wales, the application process takes 12 weeks or more, and that's the longest of any jurisdiction in Australia, by far.
7: Bullying, anxiety and neurodivergent challenges are among the drivers to home education. But while they're waiting for approval, Vivian Fox says the distressed children don't want to return to their mainstream school.
8: And the schools send unexplained absence texts, and sometimes they'll

0: schooling. It's something New South Wales Libertarian MP John Ruddock recently raised in budget estimates.
1: So I understand it can take up to 60 to 70 days for an application to be considered. Is that because of high volume, or is there other delays within the bureaucracy that's causing that?
0: The Chief Executive of the New South Wales Education Standards Authority is Paul Martin.
2: Parents have to demonstrate that they can teach or deliver the syllabuses. They have to be safe, secure environments. There's some due diligence to be done. The child protection issues are quite significant, obviously.
1: Yep.
2: So that's why sometimes there is a delay for some more than others.
0: But Department Executive Director Deb Summer-Hayes told the hearing there has been progress.
3: So I must say, Mr Ruddock, we've been able to create a new homeschooling platform that has minimised the time for application.
0: Dr Rebecca English from the QUT School of Education researches homeschooling.
4: I don't really understand why New South Wales doesn't have a system like other states and territories. When parents apply to homeschool and be registered, they should just be an automatic registration, and then the parents have a set number of like weeks or months after that in order to get their documentation and their planning together. It would save the government money too, as they're not chasing down families for truancy when they're just waiting for their homeschooling application to be processed.
5: Annie Guest reporting. Women's AFL is now a popular and permanent fixture on Australia's sporting calendar, but getting it there wasn't easy. A new play by globally renowned writer Susie Miller, called Strong is the New Pretty, is telling the story of how the competition got going. Stephanie Smale sat down with Susie Miller in Brisbane.
6: Welcome to the 2017 AFLW Grand Final, the first of a new era.
7: Susie Miller was part of the Gold Coast crowd witnessing an AFLW Grand Final for the first time.
8: And I thought, this is generational change. How did they do that?
7: The idea for her new play, Strong is the New Pretty, started there and has just had its world premiere in Brisbane.
8: I wanted to write about how they did it because there was no space for them, and they just created the space and worked together behind the scenes in this really fabulous way where there was not one hero, there were just all these women sort of passing the baton amongst each other.
7: The London-based playwright has had huge international success, particularly with her powerful legal dramas, Prima Facie and Inter Alia. She drew on her experience as a lawyer to tell those stories and says she found common themes as she explored the beginnings of the AFLW competition.
8: When I was first a lawyer, I mean, women couldn't wear pants to court. There were all sorts of issues with women becoming partners. I mean, being pregnant was something you couldn't mention to anyone. And now that's changed. But this was like a really visual microcosm of exactly that kind of change, but something that everyone knows about and everyone can turn on their televisions and watch. And I just thought it really is a way of talking about boardrooms, courtrooms, politicians, people that run companies, and saying, make room at the table for women. And when you do, hear the way they lead differently.
9: You're a woman telling this story about big female change in Australia. Do you think there are enough stories being told by women about women?
8: There's a hunger for female protagonists. There's a hunger for women to see themselves on stage, in films, in stories, to be able to relate to that, to be able to grow with that, to be able to talk about that. And I think as a writer, my role is not so much to tell people, it's just to start a conversation.
7: The play is a fictional retelling of the true events that led to the Women's League becoming a reality. Lauren Arnell was the Carlton captain when the official competition kicked off.
10: It was momentous, and I think looking back on it now, that's a really special point in history, not just for women's sport, but I think for everyone in our country.
7: Strong is the New Pretty is going to tour the country, but Susie Miller acknowledges other Australian productions aren't having as much success, with some being cancelled before they make it to the stage or seasons being cut short.
8: If we don't see that the arts is a very legitimate and actually exciting forward piece of creative industry that you can export, that you can offer to tourists, that you can attract people to this country for, then it becomes a bit of a dead end for those incredibly talented people in that country.
7: The play will head interstate soon as the AFLW's 10th official season continues.
5: Stephanie Smale reporting, and that's Early AM for today. I'm Rachel Mealy. It's 6:15.
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2: Very good morning to you. It's Tuesday morning, the 15th of September. Still to come on the program today, have you ever been in a situation where you've been stuck in the middle of a natural disaster? It could be flooding, could be fires, and your phone suddenly doesn't work. Telecommunications, phone towers have gone down. It can be a really scary situation, particularly with fires. You're surrounded by walls of flame, and you can get through to 000 because of any mobile carrier service will work for 000, but you can't get onto friends, you can't call family, can't text anyone, can't get online to get information. That's all going to change in about 2 weeks from now, just over 2 weeks from the 1st of October. The government has successfully negotiated something known as temporary disaster roaming. This is where any mobile carrier that has a service in your area, even if it's not your own, you'll be able to use to do things like call family, friends, and get online and find information on the internet to help you. Take a listen to the Federal Communications Minister, Annika Wells, talking about this on the weekend.
3: Unfortunately, no piece of infrastructure, be it roads, bridges, poles, wires, is 100% resilient. What we need to do is make sure these systems are as resilient as we can possibly make them. We've got disaster season coming up. We've been working with industry to make sure that temporary disaster roaming is ready for 1 October for the start of national disaster season, so that where a tower, you might live in a community that has a Telstra to TPG tower, where one of those fails, temporary disaster roaming will allow you to camp on to the alternate tower, not just for 000, but for voice and text. That's a good thing to prepare for ahead of disaster season.
2: All right, that's a bit of how it's going to work. So how helpful would a system like this be for you, especially if you're in an area where phone reception can be patchy at the best of times? Would you use something like this? Who would you contact? Is it local friends and family? Is it local authorities to come and help you for temporary disaster roaming? 1300 903 222. It's a recommendation that came from the Royal Commission after the fires of 2019-2020. So now it's going to start from the 1st of October, temporary disaster roaming. But if it's something, is it something that you would use? And how helpful would it be in a, really, what is a life-threatening situation? 1300 903 222 or text on 0487 993 222.
4: Stories of the food you eat, the connection to land and sea, and the people who make it happen. 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
2: Now, speaking of fires, a Chatsworth farmer has praised police for alerting the fire department to a blaze, allegedly started by an incense stick thrown from a caravan on Thursday morning. Kate Rose says conditions in the Gympie region are tinder dry, and if help had not arrived quickly, her livestock, farm cafe, and macadamia orchards would have been lost. She told Jen Nichols that the fire flared up again 2 times over the weekend and took 5 crews to bring it under control yesterday.
5: Thursday morning, I'm in the cafe talking to guests, got a phone call from my neighbour. Hi, Dave, what's up? He goes, can you see the smoke? And I went, what? He goes, the smoke on the boundary. I went, where? And I walk outside, I look up and I went, holy f***! There's smoke billowing up off the boundary to the Bruce Highway. I'm hung up, jumped in my car, raced down to see what it was, and I saw how far it was from the boundary. Raced back up the road, ringing the fire brigade as I'm going, and they've said, it's okay, it's already been called in, there's a unit on its way. So I get out onto the main street, drive down around the corner, see flashing red and blue lights. So I went, the police are here. There's a caravan and a car here. What's going on? This caravan had parked up in the bit of land between my boundary and the Bruce Highway. It's 130 metres down from my front gate. And someone had parked in there overnight and camped. They lit incense sticks in their caravan. Oh, it's too smoky. Oh, I'll just chuck it out the window. Threw an incense stick out the window into dry cane grass, melted the side of their caravan and nearly caused an explosion because they had a jerry can of fuel on the back of the caravan that they had to take off to avoid it blowing up. And the police just happened to drive past at the point where they were trying to exit off the verge where the fire was. And the police stopped them.
6: And what did you think when you found out that this had been a case of somebody allegedly not having any regard or thought for what their actions could potentially do?
5: I'm appalled, I'm disgusted, I'm frustrated, I'm furious. I've got to put your phone in my pocket just a minute because I'm opening a gate. I was absolutely dumbstruck, shocked, but I'm trying to stay as calm as possible. All my military training kicks in. Saw the police, said, what's the story? What's happening? I said, I'm the owner of the property. She took me to one side, told me this is what's happened.
6: How far did the fire get? What did it damage on your place?
5: It's got to my boundary. It's not about the damage. It's about how close it got. It's putting people's lives at risk, including the firefighters themselves.
6: And you've got a lot of livestock, orchards, a cafe that you run at your farm that all could potentially...
5: My entire livelihood could have gone up in smoke if the wind had changed from a westerly breeze to a southerly breeze. That wind would have then picked those flames and brought them straight into my farm. The fact that it was blowing westerly at the time meant that it was taking the fire down the boundary, but it was slowly creeping towards my boundary, and it was the closeness that became so distressing. So that was on Thursday morning, right? Fire brigades came, put it all out. It was probably about 10, 20 metres from the boundary at that point. However, we had a flare-up again on Saturday, called them out again, put it out. Just a little spot, nothing too bad. Sunday, lunchtime, the whole thing erupted, and this is when it got really serious. We had 5 firefighting units here yesterday afternoon, and it actually went a further 100 metres down the Bruce Highway. It took 5 units to put it out yesterday.
6: How dry are conditions? We've been pretty lucky on the Sunshine Coast. We've had rain.
5: Really bad. Really bad on the verges. In fact, we've already planned, my neighbour and I have already planned, we're doing a bulldoze. We're pushing the debris, the vegetation back off my boundary 10 metres into that verge because it's just so dry. And then we've got permits that we're organising to get it burnt out. But it's kind of a blessing in disguise, but oh my God, Jen, it's just not the sort of experience I want to have happen again. 3 days of fire stress. And then I had a baby goat go down with a paralysis tick on Friday afternoon as well. And I've been nursing her around the clock. So I've had 3 nights of no sleep, literally. Last night I finally got to sleep because baby goat stabilized and we got the fire under control. But yeah, welcome to my world. Yeah, don't need this. But on the bright side of things, because there's always a good side to everything, I have just recorded my very first solo song because I'm in a band and I'm a singer now. So I just thought I'd throw that in as a nice thing to hear.
6: I guess it is a reminder for everybody, especially people who might live in the suburbs and not understand just how tinder dry things can get in the bush, that they need to be careful.
5: I knew as soon as I saw that smoke on Thursday morning, I knew that was what's called like a flick fire. That's like a cigarette butt. That's something that's been started, not to think it was a parked up caravan, which makes it even worse. And I just dumbfounded at the idiocy. It is so dry. You have got to be so careful. And wanted to thank publicly the police for being where they were at that moment in time. Because if they hadn't have stopped and seen that fire, I would have lost my farm on Thursday.
2: That is Kate Rose from Bopple Park Farm, just north of Gympie, talking to Jen Nichols about a pretty dangerous situation, pretty close call where she is for Rural News this morning on ABC Sunshine Coast. I guess that's the kind of thing that we're talking about. Put aside for one moment how something may start, and this is just an allegation, but if you're caught in a situation like a fire and you need help, you do need things like phones and getting on to authorities. So we'll talk about that a bit later this morning on breakfast. 24 minutes after 6 now. It looks like a very nice start to this Tuesday morning. We're going to head to the Bureau of Meteorology for your weather forecast right after this.

0: Edie Bricknell and the Nebohemians, What I Am on ABC Sunshine Coast. Shane Kennedy joins us at the Bureau of Meteorology with all the details about your weather forecast. Good morning to you, Shane. Sunny skies at the moment.
1: Morning, Tim. It's expected to continue today. So yeah, the winds have sort of swung around more to the west-northwest for today. So that'll keep those showers offshore and also make things a little bit warmer today. So it was a fairly chilly morning. It got down to around 10 degrees on the coast and just under 8 degrees around Gympie. But expect that to warm up today just a touch above average. So 24 near the coast and 28 degrees inland.
0: Okay. And just all sunny skies, any showers at all or in the clear?
1: So should be in the clear today, Tim, but just ahead of this trough that's bringing a little bit of heat across, but we're expecting that trough will cross tomorrow morning, probably around that 8, 9am mark, and that'll swing the winds back around to the south-southeast, so likely have some showers back tomorrow. But yeah, enjoy the sunshine today while you can.
0: Yep, we certainly will. Thank you, Shane.
1: Thanks, Tim.
0: Shane Kennedy there at the Bureau of Meteorology. Still ahead after 6:30, the government, state government, was... I guess you would say pretty happy with a big milestone in their mission to try and take illegal e-bikes off our streets, off our roads. The Sunshine Coast has been one of the biggest problem areas anywhere in Queensland. So the first couple of, the first round of e-bikes that have been seized anyway were crushed yesterday under these new laws. You'll hear more about that very soon. And also more on the news that Australian off-road campers at Caloundra ceased operating last week. Some customers are now wondering what is ahead for them. So we'll bring you more on that story still to come before 7 o'clock this morning too here on ABC Sunshine Coast Breakfast. You're with Tim Wong Si on this Tuesday morning. Let's take you to the newsroom at 6:30.
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0: Abruptly shut its gates, leaving customers, staff and suppliers in the lurch. Jessica Ross reports.
1: Ron and Winsome Veneau raced nearly 2,000 kilometres from Victoria to the Caloundra base of Australian Off-Road, only to arrive yesterday morning to find the gates locked and the premises empty. The couple's caravan was undergoing repairs at the factory, and Ms. Veneau says they'd planned to take it on a big road trip in coming months.
2: It's surreal and it's frustrating, and I just want to climb over and... Get it.
1: It's not yet known how many customers have been caught up in the sudden closure. The company's phone line's been disconnected and its website is down. The ABC has contacted the directors for comment.
0: Legislation to implement controversial remote youth justice camps is expected to pass Queensland Parliament this week. Here's state political reporter Alex Brewster.
3: Circuit breaker sentencing will provide an alternative option to detention for courts, diverting juvenile offenders to a remote location with a service provider for up to 6 months. The program will offer structured activities and education in an attempt to rehabilitate children, initially catering for up to 60 youths. It's drawn comparisons between Campbell Newman era boot camps, which showed limited evidence in addressing reoffending. Youth Justice Minister Laura Gerber says the program is designed to provide consequences and a genuine opportunity for offenders to change.
0: A human rights complaint has been lodged over the inclusion of autism in the national medical guidelines to be eligible to get a driver's license. Sarah Richards has the story.
4: Autistic Queensland man Casey Archibald has lodged a complaint with the Queensland Human Rights Commission against the state's transport department. He says he only became aware that he may be required to notify the department about his autism after reading a 2023 ABC News story.
5: It's wrong, irrational and possibly illegal, and this is what I want to test.
4: In a statement, the Queensland Transport Department says the National Assessing Fitness to Drive publication lists relevant medical conditions that may affect a person's ability to drive safely.
0: Australia's cyber intelligence chief is calling for an early warning system for artificial intelligence. Technology reporter Cam Wilson has the story.
6: The Australian Signals Directorate Chief Abigail Bradshaw wants intelligence agencies and AI companies to work together to spot emerging risks. She told a Canberra conference yesterday that these risks include cyber and bioweapon threats. But she says AI is also helping her agency find security weaknesses in Australian organisations. Work that could have taken its experts weeks has been done in hours, she says. This comes as the heads of the world's top AI companies have called for an AI development slowdown.
0: Maritime Safety Queensland is stepping up compliance checks on waterways with targeted patrols planned for the Noosa River. Safety officers will focus on speeding, unsafe driving and life jacket compliance, following complaints about jet ski hooning and antisocial behaviour. MSQ says more than 70% of marine incidents occur in good weather, smooth waters and close to land. A Gympie farmer says she feared losing her livelihood after an incense stick was allegedly thrown from a caravan last week, starting a fire near her property. It took 5 Queensland Fire Service crews to put out the fire on Thursday morning and again when it reignited on Sunday. Kate Rose from Bopple Park Farm says conditions are tinder dry, and if help hadn't arrived quickly, her livestock, her farm cafe and macadamia orchards could have all been lost.
7: It's got to my boundary. It's not about the damage. It's about how close it got. It's putting people's lives at risk, including the firefighters themselves. My livelihood could have gone up in smoke if the wind had changed from a westerly breeze to a southerly breeze.
0: Work will begin later this month on pedestrian safety upgrades in Pomona's town centre. Transport and Main Roads says the first stage will include a raised pedestrian crossing and traffic calming measures along Factory Street, with a reduced speed limit. Department says the upgrades follow community calls for safer walking conditions. To the weather now, a mostly sunny day for the coast, heading for a top of 24 degrees in Maroochydore and a top of 28 degrees up in Gympie. 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
8: From breaking news to the stories behind it, trust us to tell it like it is. ABC Sunshine Coast.

Good morning, surfers and beachgoers. Sphinxy updating you with the latest in surf and beach conditions. It's a gorgeous morning across the coast, sunny skies and a light west-northwesterly breeze providing clean surf conditions across the coast, combined with a small mixed east and southeast mid-period swell on offer. It's mainly delivering waist-high surf along the exposures, the odd bigger set along the open beaches once that tide starts to continue to fill in, but it's quite small inside those sheltered southern corners around knee to thigh high, and best to go early there on the lower tide on a longboard if you're keen to get wet. Now, those winds will remain pretty light variable through the morning ahead of east-northeasterlies that will pick up throughout the afternoon and add bumpy onshore conditions, lowering the morning quality. So enjoy what you can right now. Water temps at 21 degrees and patrol beaches all looking good for a swim. Once those northeasterlies pick up, head to Kings Beach, Caloundra, just to escape those northerlies with a little bit of shelter down there, and always swim safe between the red and yellow flags. That is the latest from the beach. Thanks to Surfline on ABC Sunshine Coast.

0: Yes, thank you, Spinksy. Good morning. It's 23 to 7. Tim Wong's here with you on breakfast today. I'm going to check out the traffic in just a moment. But also today, the state government has marked a big milestone in their conversations and their journey so far in trying to take illegal e-bikes off the roads. Big sticking point with so many of you in terms of those ones that are going too fast or are too powerful. So under these new laws, which are now in effect in Queensland, police have the ability to seize illegal e-bikes if they're going too fast or their motors are too powerful, and they can seize them and crush them, destroy them. So pretty tough measures. And at the end of last month, the Sunshine Coast was number one anywhere in Queensland for the number of e-bikes seized, police taking 106 since July, so more than a quarter of the state total. Brett Mickleberg is the Transport Minister in Queensland, also the member for Budrum. He was speaking yesterday at the facility in Rocklea where these bikes eventually end up to be crushed, about just how many were being destroyed.
1: Really pleasing to see the first batch of e-bikes, 59 e-bikes that were crushed at the scrap metal recycler here in Rocklea. And these are all devices that the Queensland Police have seized since our legislation was introduced on 1 July. So these devices were all seized. There's been 466 devices seized across the state, and from places, obviously plenty of them in the southeast, but also from places like Blackwater and Yeppoon and Cairns and Townsville. And we've seen a really pleasing response from the community as well. The feedback that I get from the police is that they're seeing a marked decrease in the use of these illegal devices. I think it's also important to say that there's a lot of people using e-mobility devices in a safe and legal way, and we want to continue to facilitate their use. But for those who choose to use an illegal e-mobility device in public, it will be seized and it will be destroyed. And today was just the first batch of 59 that have been seized and destroyed since the 1st of July.
0: All right, Brett Mickleberg there, it's Transport Minister. Some of you might be looking at these devices and you might even have seen them or own one. And they're pretty high tech, lots of electronics on board. There's obviously a big battery there powering the device. So to have it just go through and be crushed and destroyed, some of you might be thinking, well, can't they be recycled in any way, put to use in another way? Here's Brent Mickleberg talking about why that won't be happening on the face of it. And also there's an important reason why that is.
1: We were very focused on ensuring that we take these devices out of circulation. They are dangerous and they have been and continue to be used inappropriately. And where people do use these illegal devices, we wanted to send a strong message that they will be seized and they will be destroyed. And I think that's what the community has asked us to do. It's certainly the feedback that I receive from the community, my community on the Sunshine Coast, but elsewhere in Queensland as well when I'm travelling. They wanted to see strong action. The communities were sick of young hoons in particular using e-bikes in an unsafe way. We tragically have seen lives lost as a consequence of these illegal e-mobility devices. So we did take a strong stance, and it's an unapologetic

0: Particularly strong stint.
1: What happens to the batteries themselves?
0: So those will be dealt with by specialist lithium battery recyclers. So they've effectively what happens, the device is seized, it's stripped out because it's obviously, it represents additional challenges, and they're then stored for a period of time. There is a statutory review process where if someone feels like a device has been seized incorrectly, they can appeal that. And then once that time frame lapses, we're now at this point here where those devices are being destroyed. And that will be true for all of the devices that are seized, and that they will be destroyed, and we'll continue to do that. And we want to send a strong message, and hopefully people will get the message that if you do have one of these devices sitting in your garage, don't use it in a public space. If you do, police are going to seize it, and it's a pretty expensive mistake, I suspect, for many people, and they'll seize it, and we will destroy it because we want to ensure that we continue to do whatever we can to make Queensland safer.
2: All right, pretty clear on where he stands. Transport Minister and Member for Budrum, Brent Mickleberg, speaking yesterday about the 466 devices which have been seized since the 1st of July that have been going in to be destroyed there. As I say, Sunshine Coast topped the state anywhere at the end of last month. Has it changed the way that some of these devices live, or maybe they don't live anymore, in your garage if you've got a bike that suddenly falls outside the law, or seen some of that difference on the streets in your neighbourhood with fewer e-bikes around, these laws in place, and tough measures for police to actually take them from you? 1300 903 222 is my number, or 0487 993 222. As we take a look at the traffic, good morning, Brad.
3: Yeah, very good morning, Tim. Heavy delays on the Bruce Highway from Newman Road right through to North Lakes after Boundary Road. There is a breakdown in the centre lane of the Bruce Highway southbound, so crews to get that removed. So very careful merging from that centre lane into left and right lanes through there on the Bruce Highway this morning, and so that vehicle waiting on towing. Elsewhere, not too bad around the Sunshine Coast. A good run on the Sunshine Motorway through Mountain Creek, just a little bit under speed. Still very light traffic on Calandro, Kawana Way and Nicolin Way this morning. Very light conditions around the northern beaches. Beckman Road looking great through Taunton, right through to Noosaville. Your Monday Noosa Road running smoothly. And there's a slight build up around the Dunella Bridge heading inbound from Taunton as well. And, excuse me, a good run through Nambour, a little bit under speed on Curry Street and National Park Road. See, starting to build a little bit approaching Bye Bye Road, but a good run right through to the Bruce Highway. Mutual Road under speed through Kunda Park. I'm back from ATN, back after 7:15 on ABC Sunshine Coast.
2: Yeah, thank you, Brad. Have you used Facebook Marketplace very much?
3: I actually helped my parents. Look, I actually used it for the first time only months ago, and I helped my parents sell a exercise bike on there, which my dad couldn't use anymore, unfortunately, due to ill health. So I did that, and yeah, that's the only time I've used it. I've never bought anything off there. Yeah, but I am thinking about selling some stuff for myself coming up, actually.
2: It can be quite helpful. Did you get many people, annoying people, messaging you with that? Because something like that would be a kind of a sought-after item, an exercise bike. Did you have any time wasters, or was it pretty smooth for you?
3: Well, it was a good one. It was pretty new. It had been hardly used. No, actually, it was a really smooth transition. Even the vibe was really good, really helpful, and we helped each other, actually. So,
2: oh, wow.
3: You know, just with just inquiries about it and just little things like that. So we helped each other. And even with the pickup process, it was actually really good.
2: That's great.
3: I'll be honest with you, Tim. It was very daunting for me to do that because I wasn't sure about Marketplace, and you hear of many stories on there. On any platform about buying and selling, you've got to be safety careful, but also you do get annoying people sometimes. But no, it was really good. Yeah. It was a really positive experience.
2: That's great. It's not always like that. The reason why I raise this is because you do get a lot of funny things people say. It brings out a side in humans I think it's rarely found elsewhere, because I'm selling some boxes. I've just had to move house, so I've got some boxes to sell, lots of them, and they're very cheap. So if you put them on Marketplace, people love buying boxes for cheap. Photo of them online, this is what they are, this is the dimensions, and you just have someone, you think, saying, sounds good, I'll come around, I'll collect them. Someone messaged me yesterday to say, do you mind if I come around and have a look at them? Yeah, just like inspect them before I purchase.
3: But you got good clear photos on there and stuff.
2: Yeah, I think the photos are, but it's also a box, right?
3: Yes.
2: Like there's no power supply, you know, all the angles are 90 degrees. I'm not sure if they wanted to check that, but

0: It's just, I was taken aback, Brad. It's a piece of cardboard. Do you mind if I come around and have a look for inspection?
1: It's not a car.
0: Car's total opposite end of the spectrum, is it? Cardboard box on one side, car on the other.
1: Yeah, yeah. It hasn't got air conditioning. It hasn't got interior. No. Yeah. Yeah, that's very funny. Did they come around?
0: What have they said? I think they haven't replied so far. I think they're thinking about if they'll come around and have a look to think about buying a box.
1: All right, okay.
0: So that's where they're at with that one.
1: Good luck with that meeting, Tim. That should be interesting.
0: I know. It'll be a total standoff. Great to hear
1: you. Make sure
0: you
1: pick it up. You know, turn the box around.
0: Yeah. Make sure there's nothing.
1: Angles.
0: Making sure there's nothing inside hiding.
1: Yes, exactly.
0: A human being just jumping up and surprising them. Maybe that's what they're worried of.
1: Jack in the box.
0: Jack in the box. That's what I left out of the description. It's not just a box. Yeah. What's with that music on the sign? Very good.
1: You should put a fake horror mask in there or something just for surprise.
0: Do it at night time.
1: Oh, I forgot to get that out.
0: Yeah, that's right. Good to hear. Good experience.
1: Yeah, it was really good. Thanks, Tim.
0: Thank you, Brad. Brad with traffic there. So that's the something I had. Comment from someone, come to buy a cardboard box. Can I come and inspect it? Thought that was pretty strange. Have you had weird things that people have said to you when you've sold things on places like Marketplace? There is something about the anonymity behind hiding behind a keyboard, which sometimes makes people say some weird things. Not keyboard warrior type things, but just maybe things they wouldn't say in person, perhaps, in the world of the internet. 0487 993 222 is the text. It's 14 to 7 on ABC Sunshine Coast. This is James Rain and Motors Too Fast.

0: That is James Rain and Motors Too Fast here on ABC Sunshine Coast. It's 10 minutes to 7. Another nice sunny day ahead today, top of 24 degrees on this Tuesday morning. On Facebook Marketplace comments, Alex raises a good point of this story I had where someone messaged me because I'm selling some boxes, saying they weren't committing to buying it, but they wanted to come around, just have a look at the boxes first, which I thought was a bit strange, but does beg the question, what has that person's experience been like that they feel like they need to inspect a cardboard box before they buy it? Something really deeply traumatic may have happened in a previous move for that person. They put everything in there and they lift it up when the removalists are there. Everything falls out the bottom. Maybe there's cockroaches in there that, oh my goodness. They've been lifted in some dark garage and it's all a bit too much. So they need to inspect first. It can be a bit of a strange place. 0487 993 222 is my text. Now, less than a year after Zone RV went into administration, another Sunshine Coast caravan manufacturer has abruptly closed its doors. Australian Off-Road Campers at Caloundra ceased operating last week. Its phone lines have been disconnected. Its website is down. Its social media accounts have been deactivated, and its factory and office spaces appear to be empty, with customers saying they're in the dark about what's happening with the company or their orders. Now, Rob Vernon from Drysdale in Victoria had left his caravan with the company several months ago to have repairs done and arrived at Caloundra yesterday, where they're based, hoping to retrieve his property. And he's speaking here with our reporter, Josh Dye.
1: We got in the car on Saturday morning and drove 850k and then another 800, so 10 hours, and then 3 hours today. So we've been here, it's been done 1900k to get up here to get our van, which was repaired under insurance, and it's nearly completed, it's towable, but they can't pop the top up yet because the scissor arms are not installed. But I was told from the ex-service manager that there would be someone probably at the gate on the Monday, and he had heard that there would be someone to open the gate about 8 o'clock on Tuesday morning because someone had his van here and made an appointment. However, we've arrived and there's nothing. There's just our van sitting one big car park out there. So it's very disappointing. So I just have to work out now what we can do, work with the insurance company and see if they can put some pressure on maybe some people associated with AOA to get the gates open. At least I can take it out. It's not their property. It's my property. And it's the insurance claim. So the contract is between AOA and the insurance company. And I don't have to pay anything for it. We sent it up in early June and they said they needed 3 months to have it because they had to make a completely new roof and had to fit in with their production schedule, etc. Which is fine, it suited us because then we could come up in September and pick it up and have a trip up here. And that was okay. Didn't hear anything until 3 weeks ago, and I sent an email asking for about 2 weeks maybe notice. No reply, so I phoned up and I ended up talking to the service manager. The old service manager I dealt with had left the company. And I talked to him. He was very good. He said, look, the roof is here. We're working on it. We're putting the roof on. We just have to finish it off maybe probably the end of the week. And, of course, the end of the week was last week. So, and that's the way it is. But he was very good. And he did call me on Friday from his private number and gave me some information that that maybe I could get this out of here. And that it was basically towable and usable up to the point without the pop-up working. That's all. Up to now, we've had the unit 14 years, and they've been very good to deal with. And it's just one hell of a surprise to see it go like this.
2: What were you expecting when you rocked up here?
1: I don't know. From what the service manager said, that he believed there would be people on the gate, a couple of guys here, because

0: did have vans that had been repaired, serviced, and people would want them back because it's not their property, it's other people's property. So I think I just expected, I'd see a lineup of cars here and people at the gates, but there's nothing. So I'm just very surprised, and I'm surprised to see that the car park's actually empty except for our van. So and then there's nothing you do. You just have to now have a guess and just see what happens. It's not a great situation. Probably the only thing then would be if that's left there, nothing can be done, then we just have to wait till the whole process goes in the month, and the van may sit there for months and months doing nothing. And of course, if it's not worked on, they don't get their money, which seems strange.
1: That's Australian off-road campers customer Ron Vernon. He's travelled a very long way from Drysdale in Victoria. One of the customers who has a lot of questions. Now, the ABC has contacted the company yet to receive a response in regards to Australian off-road campers at Caloundra ceasing operations last week. If you want to read more about this story, it's up online at the moment. abc.net.au/sunshine is where to go. At 7:04, news coming up shortly. This is Bodine's.

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1: Just enjoy.
2: Yeah.
1: Oh, my goodness.
2: Australia's got so much to offer and so much to see.
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0: In this bulletin, State Parliament to debate the government's latest proposed youth crime crackdown. Customers left in limbo after a Sunshine Coast caravan manufacturer abruptly closes, and a blue carpet rolled out in Hollywood as TV stars head to the annual Emmy Awards. ABC News. Good morning, I'm Maria Hatzakis. Legislation to implement controversial remote youth justice camps is expected to pass Queensland Parliament this week. Here's state political reporter Alex Brewster.
1: Circuit breaker sentencing will provide an alternative option to detention for courts, diverting juvenile offenders to a remote location with a service provider for up to 6 months. The program will offer structured activities and education in an attempt to rehabilitate children, initially catering for up to 60 youths. It's drawn comparisons between Campbell Newman-era boot camps, which showed limited evidence in addressing reoffending. Youth Justice Minister Laura Gerber says the program is designed to provide consequences and a genuine opportunity for offenders to change.
0: Customers, staff and suppliers have been left in limbo after a Sunshine Coast caravan manufacturer abruptly shut up shop. Details from Jessica Ross.
2: Ron and Winsome Veneau raced nearly 2,000 kilometres from Victoria to the Caloundra base of Australian Off-Road, only to arrive yesterday morning to find the gates locked and the premises empty. The couple's caravan was undergoing repairs at the factory, and Ms. Veneau says they'd planned to take it on a big road trip in coming months.
3: It's surreal and it's frustrating, and I just want to climb over and... Get it.
2: It's not yet known how many customers have been caught up in the sudden closure. The company's phone line's been disconnected and its website is down. The ABC has contacted the directors for comment.
0: Federal Police Commissioner Chrissy Barrett has taken aim at what she describes as Australia's voracious consumption of illicit drugs. She says it's fueling a wave of violence linked to organised crime, as Tom Lowry reports.
4: The AFP Commissioner says it's time for a renewed conversation about Australia's drug habit. In an opinion piece circulated to media outlets, Chrissy Barrett points to a string of shootings in Sydney linked to organised crime, some of them cases of mistaken identity. She says organised crime groups make an obscene amount of money from the absurd cost Australians are willing to pay for illicit drugs. Commissioner Barrett says she's not criticising specific people or policies, but argues the first line of defence is educating the community about the harms of illicit drugs.
0: The leaders of Scotland, Wales and Northern Ireland have signed an agreement pledging to break up the United Kingdom. Europe correspondent Ms. Zoe Ford has the story.
5: The leaders of Scotland, Wales and Northern Ireland came together in Cardiff to sign a cooperation agreement which also said their countries should be able to determine their own futures. The First Minister said a growing number of people believe the Westminster system no longer works for them, and they argued that power should be brought closer to communities. Downing Street says Prime Minister Andy Burnham is focused on the cost of living crisis over constitutional debates, but he'll be forced to confront this issue next month when he's due to meet the First Ministers at an economic summit.
0: The US President Donald Trump says his oversight alone is enough to keep artificial intelligence in check. Kaysen Ho reports from Washington.
6: As leaders from some of the world's top artificial intelligence firms call to slow down the technology's development, Donald Trump has refuted the need for stronger regulation, saying on social media the only guardrail required is a strong and smart, high IQ president. He says the only reason for the outburst of concern is because the United States is leading every other country in AI development. The Chinese Foreign Ministry also pushed back on what it described as harmful threat narratives and said all parties should work together to advance AI. Kaysen Ho, ABC News, Washington.
0: A man's been seriously hurt in a crash in central Queensland. Police say a vehicle hit a tree in the rural area of Prospect near Billawila just after midnight. Its 27-year-old driver has been flown to hospital in a life-threatening condition. Police are investigating. The Australian Defence Force has reached a 25-year staffing high as the federal government spruiks its investments in recruitment and retention. Isabella Tolhurst has details.
7: The Australian Defence Force has grown to 64,000 people across full-time permanent roles, gap year personnel and reservists. Recruitment is up, with more than 8,000 people joining the Air Force, Navy or Army in the past 12 months. The federal government says the force has grown 10% across a three-year average and retention rates have also improved. Defence Minister Richard Marles says the government has been prioritising investment in recruitment, with more than $1 billion spent since 2022 on measures like the continuation bonus and defence study scheme.
0: A wind farm to be built in central Queensland has been given the final tick of approval, with the company behind it aiming to start construction next year. This report from Jacob Gamble.
8: Central Queensland Power was granted federal government EPBC approval on Friday for its Moa Creek wind farm project. Up to 60 wind turbines and associated infrastructure will be built on land near Stanwell, west of Rockhampton. The project will have a generating capacity of up to 360 megawatts. The company plans to begin construction in the first quarter of 2027, expected to take 2 years with a workforce of 350 people. Earlier this year, the state government walked away from partnering with the company on delivering the project.
0: Emmy Awards are set to be handed out in Hollywood later this morning, with a couple of Australians in the running for trophies. Linda Gruen reports.
9: Sarah Snook is nominated in the Best Lead Actress in a Limited Series or Movie category for the mystery thriller All Her Fault. She's also nominated for producing the show. Nicole Kidman has received a nod as one of the executive producers of the comedy series Margot's Got Money Troubles, which is based on Ruthie Thorpe's novel by the same name. The most nominated show this year is the medical drama The Pitt, with 25 nominations. The show stars Adelaide actor Shabana Aziz as Dr. Victoria Javadi, but she's not one of the nominees. The second most nominated show is the comedy series Hacks, with 24 nods.
0: Now with sport, here's Jared Coote.
10: Fremantle vice-captain Caleb Sarong says the Dockers' poor performance in their AFL qualifying final loss to Hawthorn proved a valuable learning experience, admitting the external pressure surrounding the occasion got to the players. Fremantle bounced back from the defeat with victory over Geelong. The Dockers now go in as favourites with a grand final spot on the line in Friday night's preliminary final against Sydney at the SCG. Sarong says it's crucial the minor premiers stick to what has worked for them all season.
11: I think you've seen the last 2 weeks the difference in that, and we potentially got caught up in the context and the environment and the external pressure the first week, and then our ability on the weekend when to come out the way we did, but then also when, more importantly, when we were challenged.
10: Organisers of the Spanish Grand Prix are expected to make changes to the new Madrid circuit after criticism of its inaugural race at the weekend. Drivers praised the track's challenge over a single lap, but pointed out the lack of overtaking opportunities, with world champion Lando Norris saying one section was useless and it was not a great racetrack.
0: In finance, Wall Street stocks have closed lower as artificial intelligence stocks slid worldwide. The Dow Jones Industrial Average fell a third of 1%. The broad S&P 500 dropped 0.5%. The tech-heavy Nasdaq lost 0.6%. The Australian share market is set to open lower later this morning. Oil is up. The global benchmark Brent crude is trading at $106.20 US a barrel. Gold is down at $4,310 an ounce, and the Australian dollar is lower. It's buying 71.4 US cents. Recapping the top stories in this bulletin, Queensland Parliament returns today with debate on the state government's latest proposed youth crime crackdown on this week's agenda. Customers, staff and suppliers have been left in limbo after a Sunshine Coast caravan manufacturer abruptly shut up shop. And Federal Police Commissioner Chrissy Barrett has taken aim at what she describes as Australia's voracious consumption of illicit drugs. The weather for Queensland: isolated showers in the western Gulf Country and eastern districts north of Rockhampton, partly cloudy in the southern interior, sunny elsewhere. Cairns and Bundaberg 27, Townsville 28, Mackay 26, Rockhampton 29, Mount Isa 34. In the southeast, sunny, Brisbane and Toowoomba 26, Gold Coast 25.
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0: ABC weather presenter Jenny Woodward calendar. You can, it's $20. All the proceeds go towards the Queensland Country Women's Association, and you get snapshots of weather from right across the country, beautiful photos to, I guess, storyboard your year for next year. So qcwa.org.au if you'd like to buy one of those. Nice to hear from you, Steph. Now, would you be happy to pay a little more for your phone service or even have slightly poorer reception in regional areas? Now, in exchange, you have the ability to get onto who you need to get onto in a disaster. This system is called Temporary Disaster Roaming. It's going to be in place from the 1st of October. It's a recommendation from the 2019-2020 Royal Commission into those bushfires that we had to have a system like this in place. Here's the Federal Communications Minister, Annika Wells, speaking about this on the weekend.
1: Unfortunately, no piece of infrastructure, be it roads, bridges, poles, wires, is 100% resilient. What we need to do is make sure these systems are as resilient as we can possibly make them. We've got disaster season coming up. We've been working with industry to make sure that temporary disaster roaming is ready for 1 October for the start of national disaster season, so that where a tower, you might live in a community that has a Telstra to TPG tower, where one of those fails, temporary disaster roaming will allow you to camp on to the alternate tower, not just for 000, but for voice and text. That's a good thing to prepare for ahead of disaster season.
0: The Minister, Annika Wells, there. So already you can use any mobile carrier service, whether it's yours or not, to get onto 000. The change from October 1 is that it will now extend to any call, any text, and also to get online as well. And in this day and age, it makes a lot of sense, given how online and connected we all are. So how helpful would a system like this be where you are? If you've been in a disaster before, you know the frustration and the stress of trying to get onto people, but you can't because the phone tower's down. What kind of difference is this going to make? 1-300-903-222 or 0487-993-222. Let's go to Glenn Hartwig. He's the Gympie Mayor in an area that can be hard to get phone reception, even outside of disasters. He's also the chair of the local disaster management group. Thanks for your time, Glenn.
2: Morning, mate. How you going?
0: Well, how big of a help do you think this will be in disaster season?
2: Look, you know, 2022, Telstra had, I think, 9 or 11 towers down in our region. Mate, it created a huge issue, and you have redundancy from other providers and other towers. So great initiative from the government. It will be a massive, massive help, you know, in those times where, you know, something may cause one particular provider's, you know, asset to be down, and but there's redundancy in others.
0: So in 2022, what was that time like where you had 9 or 10 towers down? That's significant. What kind of impact did that have on the ground?
2: Mate, it meant that I was at the you know, disaster management centre at the top of Mary Street, and it was impossible to phone someone at John Street. You know, effectively a short, you know, pigeon flight away. It was so difficult to communicate with anyone that was on the Telstra network. And look, they've made some changes to their systems now so that, you know, there's better capability with those towers. But, you know, as the Minister pointed out, nothing is ever bulletproof. Nothing will ever survive 100% of the time. And I think this is a great change, a great initiative that will, you know, when those things, when the things that can go wrong do go wrong, rather than have, you know, redundancy in other infrastructure, the people will be able to make the phone calls. And it's not 000 calls that are the most challenging at that time. It's, you know, it's calls to people to get assistance to others or get roadblock signs, road close signs out and those sorts of things. It was very, very challenging for us in that 22 period, and I think this is great.
0: Telstra, who's a major player in this, given their coverage across the country, say that this is going to be geographically limited, activated only in specific emergency situations and carefully managed. So I guess the question of who gets it, who gets the service switched on and who doesn't will be a big question. If you're part of the local disaster management group, if you had it your way, do you think that power should rest with someone like you and your council to say which areas of your council area needs some of this disaster roaming?
2: Look, I think you'd have a conversation, you know, with the relevant providers at the time, and I don't think, you know, it should be me or anyone else that, you know, runs around with a stick and says, hey, this is what we're going to do. Most of the, you know, whether it's government agencies or commercial agencies in those circumstances, understand it's a team, it's a time for it to play as a team, and they do play as a team.

0: we have Telstra representation on our LDMG for the purpose that, you know, communication is absolutely essential. So I don't see any real hang-ups with it. I mean, I think, you know, at that time, whether it's Optus, Telstra, Vodafone, or whoever, they're going to come to the table and do what's right because, you know, people's lives could be at stake.
1: When you gave some of those examples from 2022, when you were trying to get in touch with people that weren't far away from you, what was the impact of that to people on the ground? Did those tasks eventually get done just a bit later, or some things not done at all? What's the human cost of that, given the status quo and how things are now?
0: Look, it just means that you know, it's more difficult to communicate and communicate in a timely manner. And what we actually did was we jumped in a car and we had to drive down to John Street. And look, you know, it's only a 10-minute drive away, but it takes you away from a task that you're doing that is necessary so that you can simply convey a message to someone on a task that needs to be done. So, look. Yeah, everything gets done. It happens a lot slower, and also, you know, when you've got staff out in areas, you know, sometimes the only contact with them is mobile coverage. So, you know, having that surety or better mobile coverage in those circumstances would certainly be helpful.
1: Glenn Hartwig is here. He's the Gympie Mayor, talking about the implementation of temporary disaster roaming, where you can get onto anyone, doesn't matter what network you're on. If you've got coverage from any carrier, you can use it from the 1st of October. Now, I appreciate this system hasn't started yet, so we're yet to see exactly how effective it's going to be. But Telstra does say this will all come at a cost because more people might be on the network. They're going to have to recover costs through commercial arrangements that could be reflected in the price that customers pay, they say. They also say that it could result in poorer network experience, particularly for regional customers if you've got congestion on the network. On the face of things, though, I mean, you're speaking about this in very strong terms. Do you think that's a price that even you would be happy to pay in exchange for something like this?
0: Look, I think most people would, and look, whatever Telstra is saying, Optus and Vodafone will echo their sentiments. But the bottom line is, I would rather have some form of communication, even if it is a bit slow, than no form of communication at all. And if there is a cost to it, then I think most people in those circumstances where they need to reach out or need to communicate with someone would be willing to pay that so they can have that comfort and know that, you know, particularly if they need to get assistance. You know, there's not too many pigeons around anymore, mate, so it's hard to, you know, if you're in an area that, you know, the coverage is down and you're also isolated, then there is often no way to get a message to people. So I think most people would say, look, it's, you know, and look, the cost in these circumstances are generally reasonable. I mean, but is it worth losing a life over?
1: Yeah, we'll leave it on that question. Thanks for coming on, Glenn.
0: Too easy, mate. No worries.
1: Glenn Hartwig is the Gympie Council Mayor. Always very matter of fact and plain speaking. Going to hand it to him. Your local mayor, if you're in the Gympie area. So, temporary disaster roaming, October 1st is when it's going to start. Big thumbs up from someone who's at local government and at the coalface of emergency response. How about for you, though, when you're in an emergency situation and if you've been in that place before where you've needed to contact people and you could not get onto anyone? How big of a difference would this make? Would you use it? 1300 903 222 or 0487 993 222 is my number. Let's check out the traffic. Hi, Brad.
2: A very good morning, Tim. Thanks for taking my call. I'm just inquiring about your cardboard boxes. I'm very interested in them. Are they creased?
1: A few creases. Well, they have been used. You know, so it's not like new condition.
2: Okay. Are they a bit dusty or clean inside?
1: Well, I mean, I've just moved house. What do you expect from me? I mean, seriously, do you want the box or not? You're wasting my time.
2: How many boxes are there approximately?
1: Oh, mate, look, I've got about four or five.
2: Okay,
1: yeah.
2: All right.
1: Yeah.
2: I'll get back to you on that. Thank you.
1: All right, I'm glad you called.
2: Thank you very much. boxed in on the Bruce Highway this morning. It's been very heavy on the Bruce Highway. The good news is that breakdown's been cleared southbound the centre lane after Boundary Road. So traffic has been solid back to Yuleman Road. So very heavy pass there. A lot of backlog, but that should start to settle down now. That breakdown's been cleared. Slow around North Lakes and Mango Hill. A little bit busy towards the Gateway Motorway at Bald Hills. Deegan deviation's been heavy through Deegan as well, getting onto the Gateway Motorway. Delay, Sunshine Motorway starting to build inbound through Mountain Creek. Minor build up on Calandra Road westbound, approaching Kiwana Way Link Road. The inbound run looking great, right through to Calandra West. Nickel Way, stop starts through Boccarina. A good run overall on Kiwana Way. And a good run around the northern beaches. Just under speed around the Dinella Bridge both ways, around the upgrade works. Beckmans Road moving well through Taunton. And a good run through Nambour, Woombye and Forest Glen. But National Park Road towards the Bruce Highway is starting to build up, approaching Coronation Avenue and Bly Bly Road. Richardor Road under speed inbound through Kunda Park. I'm back from ATN. That's the latest. Back after 7:30 on ABC Sunshine Coast.
1: You know what, Brad? The nominations are out for the Emmy Awards.
2: Okay.
1: And your performance there, imitating someone on Facebook Marketplace, is up for a gong. That was outstanding.
2: Oh, I've never had an award like that. That'd be great for acting.
1: I was picturing you on stage with your speech and what you would say. It's quite funny, actually.
2: I'd have one of your boxes up there.
1: You wouldn't get a statue. You just get handed a cardboard box.
2: Just a cardboard box painted gold. Love it. Then I'd sell that on Marketplace.
1: Yeah, then you would. That would go for a whole lot more. Can I just inquire, is this the actual box that was on stage at the Emmy Awards?
2: Sure is. No creases, no dust.
1: Exactly. Well done. Thank you, Brad.
2: Thanks, Tim.
1: Brad with traffic there, 22 after 7.
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1: Just talking about temporary disaster roaming, 1300 903 222 is my number. Neil's in Cotton Tree. Morning to you, Neil. What do you want to say?
6: Good morning, Tim. I don't understand why we can't have internet work roaming 100% of the time. There is a thing called community service obligation, for which Telstra, I believe, is paid quite a handsome sum of money on an annual basis. But from a technology point of view, permanent internet work roaming is, relatively easy, and there are some technical people around who can verify that, and let the companies work out between themselves what the costs and charges should be, so that the user, you and me, can simply make a call anywhere in Australia in the expectation that that call is going to be connected. You could even include an interconnection into Starlink, if that, which I think is possible. But I'd need some further technical advice in that.
1: I think you make a really good point there, Neil, because given how connected we all are, it is a very important service. Have you ever been, I think you're in Cotton Tree now, but have you been in a situation in your life before where you've actually been in an emergency and phone connectivity has been almost life-saving?
6: No specific. When we first came up here, we were with a different service provider, and we found that even in Cotton Tree, we couldn't get service all of the time, and we changed to Telstra. In the 7 years that we've been here, Telstra has been out for various reasons on any number of occasions, so that there would have been an ideal opportunity for an automatic connection to one of the other networks to ensure that our call goes through.
1: Yeah, it's a critical service. Neil, thank you for the call. And I think when services do go down like that, a lot of experts in telecommunications have been calling for something similar like that too, not just in times of disaster, but when we should have it all the time. So at least there's some kind of backup. 1300 903 222 is the number.
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1: Now, it's getting towards the really hot time of the year, and talking of disasters, the Sunshine Coast is deep into fire season, but with all the rain we've had and seem likely to keep getting, you might feel pretty relaxed about the fire risk around your place. But if you're in the northern section of our listening area, in the Gympie Council area, conditions have gotten a lot drier and you might have a very different perspective. You heard early this morning about the close call at Chatsworth, when a wildfire near Bopple, about halfway between Gympie and Maryborough, took out more than 1,000 hectares before local volunteers managed to shut it down. Aaron Howard is the Assistant Chief Officer for Rural Fire Service Queensland, covering the Gympie, Wide Bay and the Burnett regions, and he joins us this morning. Good morning to you, Aaron. Sorry, let's try that. Got you there, Aaron?
8: Yeah, good morning, Tim. How are you?
1: Yes, well, thanks. Thanks for coming on. How dry are things around the Gympie region at the moment?
8: We are, as you mentioned, we are starting to see the northern section of the Sunshine Coast into the Gympie local government area really starting to dry out now. We're looking at levels of what we call about 160, 170 millimetres of rain needed to bring the soil back to what we call a neutral moisture level. So to have that much rain over a short period is very unlikely as we head into the spring. So we are seeing soil moisture levels very high, which increases the bushfire risk for this part of the world.
1: So how does that compare to previous years?
8: We are seeing it significantly higher than what we've had in previous years. Now, we are considered above average. While further down the Sunshine Coast, and you mentioned this, along the eastern seaboard there, we've been quite lucky to have a fair bit of rainfall, which has mitigated some of that immediate risk. And I use the word immediate because as we continue to move through spring, we are not expected to have substantial amounts of rainfall. We are likely still seeking further drying to occur. So as we head into the middle of spring and the latter parts of spring, I should say, you combine that with those westerly winds that we're likely to get, it'll dry out the surface even more. And as I just mentioned, our bushfire risk is quite substantial and higher than what it has been in previous years.
1: Okay, so it is quite drier this year compared to previous.
8: Yeah, that's correct. Lots of parts of central Queensland and in particular the southeast are drier. We are seeing that phenomenon known as El Nino starting to now play its effects upon our climate. So what that means is we have more of a drying effect, less rainfall, which again, as we all know, less rainfall means a drier surface. Is part of the season we're heading with now. You combine that with those winds and those warmer temperatures as we head through, and it basically provides an environment for fire to not only start but spread quite quickly and quite rapidly, particularly in the grassland areas that we see more in the Gympie Shire to the north.
1: It has been quite wet, particularly over winter, even if it's not pouring rainy days, at least overcast with some showers. How quickly does it need to change in terms of it being sunny and warm conditions for that moisture to completely evaporate and turn into these very dry conditions that you're talking about here?
8: You make a very good point there, Tim. We have had quite a wet winter, and even over the last couple of years, it's been wetter than average. So what that has meant is a lot of the vegetation has actually grown. And we see a lot of grassland growth, but also a lot of in our forests. We've seen significant regrowth from previous fire seasons. So that moisture levels has promoted growth, but we're now getting to that point where, as you mentioned, we're starting to get the warmer temperatures. We've sort of gone through, we haven't had a lot of frost, particularly in the northern part this year, but that drying out of that moisture of our vegetation now makes it what we call more cured or more brown, which basically means it's more susceptible to fire as if there was an ignition to occur.
1: Yeah. Aaron, thanks for coming on this morning, and thank you for the work that you do as well.
8: I appreciate it, Tim. Thanks for having me on.
1: Aaron Howard there. He is with Rural Fire Service Queensland. It's also a good point to make that we haven't had a severe fire season here since 2019, and since 2019, in that time, a whole lot of more people have moved to this part of the country, southeast Queensland, different risk profiles perhaps to where they've been previously, and so don't have that local knowledge, that understanding of the environment, the terrain, but weather's certainly heading up. That's how the authorities and the fireys are looking at things as we head into the back end of 2026 here on ABC Sunshine Coast. Let's take you to the newsroom for the news right now at 7:30.
9: ABC Local News for the Sunshine Coast. Good morning, I'm Josh Dye. A Sunshine Coast caravan manufacturer has abruptly shut its gates, leaving customers, staff and suppliers in the lurch. Jessica Ross reports.
10: Ron and Winsome Veneau raced nearly 2,000 kilometres from Victoria to the Caloundra base of Australian Off-Road, only to arrive yesterday morning to find the gates locked and the premises empty. The couple's caravan was undergoing repairs at the factory, and Ms. Veneau says they'd plan to take it on a big road trip in coming months.
11: It's surreal and it's frustrating, and I just want to climb over and... get it.
10: It's not yet known how many customers have been caught up in the sudden closure. The company's phone line's been disconnected and its website is down. The ABC has contacted the directors for comment.
9: Queensland Parliament returns today with debate on the state government's latest proposed youth crime crackdown on this week's agenda. State political reporter Alex Brewster has more.
12: The program will allow courts to divert juvenile offenders to remote properties for up to 6 months, rather than youth detention. The government says it's designed to provide consequences for actions as well as rehabilitation, with 60 places available initially. Advocates have raised concerns that young children would be at risk of harm or abuse at the facilities. There's also been comparisons drawn between circuit breaker sentencing and Campbell Newman era boot camps, which found limited evidence in reducing reoffending.
9: A Queensland man is challenging the inclusion of autism in the latest national medical driving standards. Sarah Richards reports.
13: Medical conditions which are likely to impact a person's ability to drive must be reported to the state or territory authority with a medical certificate. Doctors determine a person's ability to drive based on national guidelines. Autistic Queensland man Casey Archibald says he's lodged a complaint with the Queensland Human Rights Commission over the inclusion of autism in the standards.
14: I want autism to be removed from assessing fitness to drive in accordance with the scientific evidence.
13: The Queensland Transport Department says it is a legal requirement that all drivers be medically fit to drive in the state.
9: A senior coalition frontbencher has called on Pauline Hanson to apologise over her remarks about Indigenous Australians. Comments the One Nation leader made on a podcast last year have resurfaced, where she called Indigenous Australians the most primitive race on earth. Shadow Home Affairs Minister John O'Dunium says Senator Hanson should explain her remarks and accused her of going into hiding.
15: I do not understand how anyone in a leadership position in our parliament, in our community, can lump together an entire group of people based on skin colour, religion, ethnic background, whatever it might be, and describe them as primitive.
9: Australia's cyber intelligence chief is calling for an early warning system for artificial intelligence. Technology reporter Cam Wilson has more.
16: The Australian Signals Directorate Chief Abigail Bradshaw wants intelligence agencies and AI companies to work together to spot emerging risks. She told a Canberra conference yesterday that these risks include cyber and bioweapon threats. But she says AI is also helping her agency find security weaknesses in Australian organisations. Work that could have taken its experts weeks has been done in hours, she says. This comes as the heads of the world's top AI companies have called for an AI development slowdown.
9: Maritime Safety Queensland is stepping up compliance checks on waterways with targeted patrols planned for the Noosa River. Safety officers will focus on speeding, unsafe riding and life jacket compliance following complaints about jet ski hooning and antisocial behaviour. A Gympie farmer says she feared losing her livelihood after an incense stick was allegedly thrown from a caravan last week, starting a fire near her property. It took 5 fire crews to put out the fire on Thursday, and then it reignited again on Sunday. Kate Rose from Boffle Park Farm says conditions are tinder dry, and if help hadn't arrived quickly, her livestock, farm and macadamia orchards could have been lost.
17: It's got to my boundary. It's not about the damage. It's about how close it got. It's putting people's lives at risk, including the firefighters themselves. My livelihood could have gone up in smoke if the wind had changed from a westerly breeze to a southerly breeze.
9: To the weather now, a mostly sunny day for the coast, heading for 24 in Maroochydore and 28 in Gympie. ABC News.
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19: Hi, Rachel Mealy here. A hoax. Donald Trump dismisses fears about AI threatening humanity. He says keeping ahead of China should be the priority, not regulation. One Nation confident its plan to slash immigration levels won't hurt the economy. And how an internationally acclaimed playwright is bringing the story of Australia's pioneering female footballers to the stage.
20: I wanted to write about how they did it, and they just created the space and worked together behind the scenes in this really fabulous way where

0: There was not one hero. There were just all these women sort of passing the baton amongst each other.
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4: Very good morning to you. It is Tuesday the 15th of September. Tim Wong-Sie with you on breakfast today. Comment here from Brad about temporary disaster roaming, which is starting on the 1st of October. This is going to allow you to access any mobile carrier service, even if it's not your own in times of disaster, to get onto anyone you like, really, phone calls, text or data. Brad says, this emergency roaming may be fine in more populated areas with multiple mobile service providers. However, in many remote areas, Telstra is the only option. If it goes down, there is no other option. Even the landlines fail in some areas because they rely on a satellite relay attached to a mobile tower system, as far as I remember. I've experienced it in the far north. So thank you for that, Brad. And those of you who do live in very rural and remote parts of the country, let alone the Sunshine Coast hinterland, for example, are really big part of this conversation who already struggle to get mobile reception in the first place, let alone in times of disasters. And this whole idea for disaster roaming came from the 2024 Regional Telecommunications Review, and it does specifically name Telstra as a big player that needs to make sure that the system is working, given its superior coverage, is what the review says. So making sure that is that telco is able to provide service in the first place and not go down, and as hard as that can be in times of disaster, is a big part of the conversation too. 0487 993 222 is the text, or 1300 903 222. Could not ask for a better day at the beach. I reckon Trent Robinson has got it all worked out. He's at Mooloolaba. How would you be, Trent?
5: It is another stunning spring morning, so really nice conditions. Really nice light westerly wind, so that's coming well underneath that 5-knot mark. That's making all the surf conditions really nice and clean for the board riders. There should be quite some fun waves on offer up and down the coast. It's around that 1 metre, probably maybe even 1.5 metres on some of the bigger sets, but there should be plenty of fun waves, especially as this westerly wind still is around. We're heading to a high tide at about 11 o'clock. Back to a low tide this afternoon at about 4:30. This should be the low tide. But for the swimmers, really nice conditions. All of the beaches are actually looking really nice this morning. Later on today, it looks like we may be getting a bit of a northeasterly if that heat gets strong enough. Northeasterly sea breeze. And that'll be getting up to around that 10-knot mark, maybe up to the 15-knot mark later on this afternoon. So this afternoon, if you're going to have a swim, probably your best option is going to be King's Beach. But right now, as I said, all the beaches are looking really nice. Just please be aware, like I've said before, those open stretch beaches, they still have a lot of holes, a lot of rips around. So please make sure we swim between those red and yellow flags if you are going to go to that option. So if you've got the day off, definitely make the most of it. Tomorrow looks a little bit uglier, so that southerly wind really picks up, and maybe a little bit of rain, so take advantage of today. And also, just let the viewers know as well, I have heard rumours on Friday afternoon down here at Mooloolaba, there will be a season opener. So there'll be a season opener, celebrations with a bit of volleyball, and I've even heard of maybe even a beach bar as well. So come down and check that out this Friday. But all in all, fantastic day. Come down, swim between the flags, and say good out of your lifeguards.
4: Dude, that sounds great. Season opener for the lifeguard season.
5: The surf life-saving season. So the volunteers hit the beach this weekend, and it's probably, it's always amazing. It goes from these nice, quiet, you know, relaxing beaches to school holidays kicks off in the start of summer. So
4: chaos. So is this provided by Surf Life Saving? You talk about a bar there and some volleyball and some celebrations. Is that
5: Mooloolaba Surf Lifesaving Club, I think, are going to be putting it on. And I think we're going to be, for the first time, looking at having a bit of a bar on the beach, a bit of a volleyball competition with the Mooloolaba Volleyball Club. Yes, and also a bit of a reopening again of the new foreshore wall there at the front. So really just taking advantage of that and making the most of it.
4: That sounds like a lot of fun and would be so beautiful, especially on the soft afternoon light on a Friday. So thank you for that, Trent. Almost like you've extended your invite to me, but I think you have. Anyway, all right, let's move on. Trent Robinson, Chief Lifeguard for the Coast. Let's check the track.

0: Hello, Brad.
1: Yeah, very good morning, Tim. I'd love to play a bit of volleyball. Actually, I haven't played for a while. It'd be great. Beachside, awesome. Now, a lot of heavy traffic on the Bruce Highway this morning through Burpengary, and also a lot of heavy traffic as well between North Deception Bay and Mango Hill. There's stop-start conditions towards the Gateway Motorway at Bald Hills as well. We did have that earlier breakdown, southbound and centre lane after Boundary Road, so a lot of congestion easing up through there and a lot of backlog in those areas. Sunshine Motorway, heavy inbound now between Sippy Downs and Mountain Creek. That's really built up. The outbound run as well through Mountain Creek. Plenty of traffic on Calland Road both ways between Racecourse Road and Kwana Way, Link Road and Little Mountain, and also Parklands Boulevard. Nickel Way slows through Bock Arena. King Street, Main Street, a little bit on the space through Budrum and Ruchador Road, inbound through Kunda Park. Through Nambour, it is heavier. National Park Road eastbound, approaching Coronation Avenue and Bligh Bligh Road. Around the northern beaches, Sunshine Motorway southbound is busy from Yandinacombe Road to Coolum. At Beckman's Road, eastbound through Taunton, has built up around Sea Eagle Drive. It might have built up around the Dinella Bridge in both directions around the upgrade works. I'm back from 8:10, back after 8:30 on ABC Sunshine Coast.
0: Thank you, Brad. I got a comment here from Poppy, just talking about your impersonation a moment ago. If you were to accept an award at a major awards ceremony, kind of talking about the Emmys. So Poppy says, suggestion from my husband Michael about what Brad would do if he won an award. He would be commenting on his way up to the stage saying there's a bit of congestion around table five.
1: Exactly. Well done. Thanks for helping with my speech and arrival to the podium. Yes, yeah, so I could mention that on the way up. You know how they look at the camera and stuff. Yeah, I could do that.
0: Bit of debris.
1: Yeah, a couple of bottles on the floor.
0: Yeah.
1: Bit of congestion around table five.
0: So someone's broken down on the way to the bathroom.
1: Yes.
0: spillage in the parents' room.
1: Absolutely.
0: Yeah. Getting messy around
1: here.
0: Love it. Fantastic. Great stuff. Thank you, Brad.
1: Thank you, sir.
0: And thank you, Poppy, for that message.
2: The markets should have a steady opening.
3: Volumes which were expected were fairly light after heavy trade.
4: Your ordinaries finished down 11.3.
5: The optimism we saw in US markets in response to the...
0: Yes, Chris Harris joins us from Ordmanette in Noosa. It's time for the financial top three. First up this morning, Chris, oil prices remain high.
6: Yeah, look, good morning, Tim. They do. So they'll elevate it again overnight, and that's really around this Middle East issue. The latest developments now include Saudi Arabia shutting down a crucial oil pipeline. That's following multiple drone attacks from Iran, while the Houthis there have seized the control of the Bab el Mandeb Strait. Now, this is a key shipping route for oil via the Red Sea that has been increasingly relied upon since the closure of the Strait of Hormuz. Markets were also a bit unsettled on the news that the discussions between Iran and the Gulf states regarding success or access to the Strait of Hormuz have been postponed. So what did it look like for our market yesterday, Tim? Well, we finished up 9 points, or 0.1%.
0: Okay, look, obviously at the moment we're also talking a lot about AI and how quick it's moving and how it needs to be slowed down, according to some people who are actually at the forefront of some of these major AI companies. But also today it's on the go slow.
6: Yeah, exactly right. So we're starting to see now calls from CEOs of the major global technology firms, think Anthropic and OpenAI, and they're suggesting to slow the pace of development of artificial intelligent models in order for regulation to catch up. Now, that contributed to underperformance in the technology complex to the US and that overnight trade. Well, IT paced 8 of 11 industry sectors lower. The S&P 500 closed 0.48% lower, while the NASDAQ was off 0.56. I do note, though, Tim, that they did rally off their lows.
0: Yeah, okay. So when we say go slow, that's the call from these leaders saying we know how powerful it can be, but it's moving too quick.
6: Exactly. Yeah, exactly. Some people on the sceptical side believe that they're asking for regulation so that they can start to probably sort of dampen the competition around them. But I don't know, to be honest with you. I just know that it's moving very quickly.
0: Oh, I think even the average person can see that, whether you're in the AI space or not. Yes, there's competition in the market now, but the simple things you can do, or the complex things you can do in such quick time is really quite incredible.
6: Yeah, it's fantastic.
0: Also, finally, to round out this morning, Chris, any other news? of note?
6: Yeah, look, just one thing there. The US 10-year closed at 4.98%, but I note that it did hit 5% for the first time since 2023. In turn, our futures traded lower 17 points or 0.2%. And as we've reported earlier this week, Fed Reserve...

0: policymakers are due to vote shortly on whether they'll raise interest rates there or not. And the chances now have risen to 94.5% from 59% a bit over a week ago. Back to you, Tim.
1: Okay, that seems likely. Thank you, Chris.
0: Pleasure.
1: Chris Harris with a look at finance there and the finance top three. He's back tomorrow at this time for a look again at 7:45. Now, in just a moment, they really are the heartbeat of the Sunshine Coast economy. That is our local businesses. And there are particularly some who not only do what their description and what their job is, but they have outstanding customer service. Maybe they have longevity in our market. Could be something that makes them outstanding. And a handful of businesses have recently been inducted into the Sunshine Coast Business Awards Hall of Fame. Going to find out exactly who they are in just a moment after Bob Seger. This is Still the Same and the Silver Bullet Band.

Bob Seger and the Silver Bullet Band, Still the Same on ABC Sunshine Coast. John from Doonan's talking about Facebook Marketplace. I was trying to sell a couple of cardboard boxes recently. Someone just said, can I come and have a look at them? Which is a bit strange. Asking, do you get a set of steak knives with the boxes? I wasn't planning on it, John. Totally empty box, nothing to hide. But look, if you want to come and look at it, you're more than welcome. Thank you for that. I'm not talking about you, John, but yeah, people in general. 0487 993 222. Now, look, if you were to sum up the essence of the Sunshine Coast in one of our local businesses, which one comes to mind? And there are a few that would go into that category. For almost 20 years, the Sunshine Coast Business Awards has effectively been cataloguing these iconic companies through their Hall of Fame. Businesses like the Ginger Factory, Helimods, Aussie World, the Food and Agribusiness Network, Australia Zoo, and the housing provider Coaster Bay. And they've just announced this year's inductees. In November, as part of this year's awards, Alex Surf Club, Laguna Pest Control, Sunny Rays Catering, and Advanced Aquarium Technologies will be officially recognised.

0: it's part of this the region's elite businesses. Jennifer Swain is the chair of the Sunshine Coast Business Awards, and she's here this morning. Thanks for coming on, Jennifer.
1: Oh, thanks for having me, Tim. I could talk about the Sunshine Coast Business Awards all day long.
0: Well, let's do some of it now. Not only just an award, but a Hall of Fame. So how does a business manage to get that title?
1: Look, it's pretty spectacular to go into the Hall of Fame, and it's not easier, nor should it be. What it takes is you need to win a category 3 years in a row. And because we get, you know, nearly 400 entries every year, the calibre of the people that enter the awards, you know, lifts year after year. So to actually win 1 year, win that second year, then come back and win a third year is a really, really hard feat to do, which is why we only have very small numbers that ever get inducted into the Hall of Fame in any 1 year.
0: So if someone can nominate a business because they think they're worthy of an award, these businesses going into the Hall of Fame have obviously done it multiple times. So what are some of the main trends that you see stand out as to what makes them so good and why they're such a service to the community?
1: Well, it's actually more than being nominated. It's one thing to be nominated, but you actually have to enter. And then all these applicants go through the first phase of judging, which is by they get their applications written, reviewed by judges that review the written applications. They then have to go on and be judged face-to-face. So then to win, it's not an easy feat. But all of these businesses, year after year, show innovation, entrepreneurship. They show a commitment to sustainability, to growth, to actually making a difference to the Sunshine Coast region, to the economic footprint that we have here. And that's why these businesses ultimately go on to win the Hall of Fame.
0: Doing business can be pretty tough. Lots of things to juggle. There's let alone cost, not to mention that too. Apart from the status of being in the Hall of Fame, what do you find it gives to these businesses, these business owners, the employees to keep going and keep doing what they do on the Sunshine Coast?
1: Well, look, the thing that everybody says to me when they go through the process is, and this is quite often for small business owners, when you're in the jar, you can't read the label. And what business owners say to me and all the judges year after year is that what being part of the awards process gives them is time to stop and reflect on what they're doing well in their business, time to acknowledge if they're doing something that needs improving. And they say the whole process helps them grow as a business because it stops and reflects, which is important to the team as well. And they look for opportunities where they can make a difference and grow and contribute to the footprint of the Sunshine Coast.
0: You've got such a wide range of businesses here. So I mentioned previous ones spanning across, well, you've got manufacturing in there, aviation, there's tourism, there's food, there's surf clubs. Yeah. I mean, there's a whole range of businesses. I mean, in the time you've been with the business awards, have you seen a certain trend of businesses emerging and winning these awards, given the region that we are and the main industries we have here?
1: Absolutely. And look, we refine those categories or tweak them year on year, depending on where we see growth. And we absolutely do. We see trends coming through. A few years ago, we saw a resurgence in professional services. What we're really seeing at the moment is a real growth in the accommodation sector and also in trades and services. So it's really, really interesting. And it's obviously a reflection on what's going on the coast as we head towards 2032, you know, and the continued growth we see in the region. But we definitely see trends coming through the number of applicants in any given category.
0: We've talked about some of these businesses going in November and some previous, but they're all also some very iconic businesses on the Sunshine Coast. Names, household names really, like Betty's Beach Burger food truck at Noosa ran from 1978 to 1999, or Beach Beat, which closed down a couple of months ago, but would have also played a key role in developing surf culture on the Sunshine Coast of the 1980s. So they're a part of our history, but is it right they couldn't qualify for entry into the Hall of Fame? And is that a problem?
1: Well, look, they'd have to enter first. So you can't win a category and then you can't become a Hall of Famer unless you actually enter. So you don't have to be nominated. You can enter, but Betty's Burgers has never entered to my knowledge. I could stand corrected there, but you have to actually enter to be part of the Hall of Fame or to consider. We just don't go and tap people on the shoulder. You've got to earn the award.
0: Yeah, or they can be nominated. Is that right?
1: Yeah, you can nominate, but you still have to go through the process and do the application and the entry, and it's not easy.
0: Yeah, and some businesses may choose not to do that.
1: Yep.
0: For obvious reasons.
1: That's exactly right.
0: Yeah.
1: Well, it's a big time impost, but it's absolutely worth it if you can take the time and get your team involved and enter. But certainly, you know, when we get close to 400 applications, we fill the convention centre with 900 people at the gala, and year after year we see an increase in businesses wanting to apply, which is great.
0: Yeah, that's

0: A lot of people. Thanks for coming on, Jennifer.
1: Oh, thank you for having me, Tim. It's a pleasure.
0: Jennifer Swain there, Chair of the Sunshine Coast Business Awards, with a view getting into the Hall of Fame later this year.

0: Let's take a look at the weather forecast. Here's Shane Kennedy at the Bureau.
1: The winds are sort of swung around more to the west-northwest for today. That'll keep those showers offshore and also make things a little bit warmer today. So it was a fairly chilly morning. Got down to around 10 degrees on the coast and just under 8 degrees around Gympie. But expect that to warm up today just a touch above average. So 24 near the coast and 28 degrees inland.
0: Okay, and just all sunny skies, any showers at all, or are you in the clear?
1: So should be in the clear today, Tim, but just ahead of this trough that's bringing a little bit of heat across, but we're expecting that trough will cross tomorrow morning, probably around that 8, 9am mark, and that'll swing the winds back around to the south-southeast, so likely have some showers up back tomorrow, but yeah, enjoy the sunshine today while you can.
0: Shane Kennedy at the Bureau of Meteorology there. News coming up very soon at 8 o'clock. Sarah's here, Update 30. Welcome, Sarah.
2: Hello. School holidays start this weekend. Again.
0: Funny
2: that. Can't keep up. It's all the time.
0: Rolls around quickly.
2: But look, we're going to be having a chat about that this morning in the context of, you know, with the death of a dingo earlier this month on Gari. Really good reminder to be careful when you are on Gari, what you need to know, what you need to do, all of that sort of stuff we're going to be hearing about this morning after 8:30. Also, the car Diggin got taken out for its first spin by the winner of that exclusive morning's car, Diggin, yesterday. So you'll hear from her this morning. You'll meet the person, Katie, who actually won it and find out. She's actually going to use it as her work car, Diggin. So, yeah. You might see it around the sunny coast if you're utilising her services. You'll find out what she does later this morning. And also local music after 10, bringing you a couple of brand new tunes. One of them, an exclusive first play. It's not even out yet. New music from Bodhi Dwan coming. So he's got a very exciting tour coming up soon too. You'll hear about that. Plenty more. You know the drill, Tim.
0: Absolutely.
2: Lots of good stuff.
0: Because people can't see it, well, they can if they go onto our Facebook page with the car Diggin. You can see what it looks like.
2: You can see what it looks like. Yeah. There's a photo of Katie wearing it. And luckily for everyone, it actually fit her. Because, you know, you buy something like a cardigan.
0: Yeah, exactly.
2: It could go either way. You just don't know what size to buy.
0: No,
2: I just got the one that was in the op shop, to be honest.
0: Yeah, there are no returns here. There's no 30 days, no sending it back by post, getting it modified. It's just got to fit, it's got to work.
2: It's already had some modifications, so it's good to go, ready to roll out.
0: Nice one. Well, it's on the Facebook page if you want to see it, but you might be seeing it even around the community. The car, you good? I've got to get used to saying it too. Just got to get the pause just right.
2: It's a great car. Diggin.
0: And management just had a heart attack. Thank you, Sarah.
2: Thanks.
0: She's coming up soon, and so is the news at 8 o'clock. Have a good day.
3: This morning on AM.
4: Hi, Rachel Mealy here. A hoax. Donald Trump dismisses fears about AI threatening humanity. He says keeping ahead of China should be the priority, not regulation. One Nation confident its plan to slash immigration levels won't hurt the economy. And how an internationally acclaimed playwright is bringing the story of Australia's pioneering female footballers to the stage.
5: I wanted to write about how they did it, and they just created the space and worked together behind the scenes in this really fabulous way where there was not one hero. There were just all these women sort of passing the baton amongst each other.
4: I hope you'll join me for those stories soon on AM.
6: ABC News. Good morning, I'm Maria Hatzakis. Customers, staff and suppliers remain in limbo after a Sunshine Coast caravan manufacturer abruptly shut up shop. Details from Jessica Ross.
7: Ron and Winsome Veneau raced nearly 2,000 kilometres from Victoria to the Caloundra base of Australian Off-Road, only to arrive yesterday morning to find the gates locked and the premises empty. The couple's caravan was undergoing repairs at the factory, and Ms. Veneau says they'd planned to take it on a big road trip in coming months.
8: It's surreal and it's frustrating, and I just want to climb over and

0: get it.
1: It's not yet known how many customers have been caught up in the sudden closure. The company's phone line's been disconnected and its website is down. The ABC has contacted the directors for comment.
2: Queensland Parliament returns today, with the House this week set to debate the state government's latest proposed youth crime crackdown. Circuit breaker sentencing would see juvenile offenders sent to remote properties for up to 6 months rather than youth detention. The government says it aims to provide consequences alongside rehabilitation, but advocates have raised concerns about the potential for abuse. The program would involve structured activities and education and initially cater for up to 60 young people. A senior coalition frontbencher has called on Pauline Hanson to apologise over her remarks about Indigenous Australians. Comments the One Nation leader made on a podcast last year have resurfaced, where she called Indigenous Australians the most primitive race on earth. Shadow Home Affairs Minister John O'Dunham says Senator Hanson should explain her remarks and he's accused her of going into hiding.
3: I do not understand how anyone in a leadership position in our parliament, in our community, can lump together an entire group of people based on skin colour, religion, ethnic background, whatever it might be, and describe them as primitive.
2: The Australian Defence Force has reached a 25-year staffing high as the federal government spruiks its investments in recruitment and retention. Isabella Tolhurst reports.
4: The Australian Defence Force has grown to 64,000 people across full-time permanent roles, gap year personnel and reservists. Recruitment is up, with more than 8,000 people joining the Air Force, Navy or Army in the past 12 months. The federal government says the force has grown 10% across a three-year average and retention rates have also improved. Defence Minister Richard Marles says the government has been prioritising investment in recruitment, with more than $1 billion spent since 2022 on measures like the continuation bonus and defence study scheme.
2: US President Donald Trump has alleged a conspiracy against artificial intelligence as concerns grow about the pace of the technology's development. Kaysen Ho reports from Washington.
5: In the face of escalating warnings from AI industry leaders and insiders about the need to slow down development before the technology develops beyond human control, Donald Trump says the United States already has tremendous criminal and regulatory power over AI companies. In a post on social media, the US president alleged there was a sick conspiracy against AI and data centers and said China is the only one that is happy about it. But Chinese Foreign Ministry spokesperson Guo Jiakun says fear-mongering will not serve the interests of anyone and called for a cooperative approach to advancing AI. Kaysen Ho, ABC News, Washington.
2: A blue carpet has been rolled out in Hollywood this morning, with the annual Emmy Awards ceremony to get underway in the coming hours. Australian Sarah Snook is nominated in the Best Lead Actress in a Limited Series or Movie category for the mystery thriller All Her Fault. She's also nominated for producing the show. Fellow Aussie Nicole Kidman has received a nomination as one of the executive producers of the comedy series Margot's Got Money Troubles. The most nominated show this year is the medical drama The Pit, with 25 nominations. The weather for Queensland: isolated showers in the Western Gulf Country and Eastern Districts north of Rockhampton, partly cloudy in the Southern Interior, sunny elsewhere. Cairns and Bundaberg 27, Townsville 28, Mackay 26 degrees, Rockhampton 29, Mount Isa 34. In the southeast, a sunny day: Brisbane, Logan and Toowoomba 26, the Gold Coast 25, Sunshine Coast 24.
6: Good morning, welcome to AM. I'm Rachel Mealy, coming to you from the lands of the Turrbal and Yuggera people in Brisbane. On today's program, a top energy analyst's dire warnings about a looming economic crisis as Saudi Arabia's oil infrastructure is attacked. And how an internationally acclaimed playwright is bringing the story of Australia's pioneering female footballers to the stage.
7: I wanted to write about how they did it, and they just created the space and worked together behind the scenes in this really fabulous way, where there was not one hero, there were just all these women sort of passing the baton amongst each other.
6: It's a chilling warning, not least because it's coming from one of the tech pioneers long at the forefront of the artificial intelligence revolution. Jack Clark, a co-founder of the AI giant Anthropic, says it's time for companies like his to work with governments to develop a kill switch for the rapidly advancing technology, which many fear is becoming too powerful to control. But that call is being dismissed by US President Donald Trump, who says the concerns are a hoax and a sick conspiracy, insisting the only AI guardrail the USA needs is a, quote, strong and smart, high IQ president. Nick Grimm reports.
0: Nuclear annihilation, climate change, now artificial intelligence. When it comes to existential threats, the world has had mixed success at best in preparing for the worst. But as the chorus of technology industry insiders grows louder, warning AI might soon control its masters, here Australia's cyber intelligence chief believes an AI early warning system is needed as a frontline defence. Australian Signals Directorate Director General Abigail Bradshaw telling a gathering at the Australian Strategic Policy Institute that greater coordination with AI companies is necessary to identify potential risks of the technology breaking out. That comes as calls for action from abroad become increasingly stark.
8: If we continue as we are, which is basically a broadly totally unregulated industry developing incredibly powerful technology that is getting much, much smarter all the time, likely soon smarter than people, then I think that we are rolling dice with immense risks.
0: Anthropic co-founder Jack Clark is the latest tech industry insider speaking out, this time to the BBC, warning the odds are looking increasingly worse in their gamble with artificial intelligence. So much so, he wants urgent action to ensure humanity retains the power to shut it down if necessary.
8: I think most labs have different ways of being able to pull the plug. And yes, of course, we have systems in place for this. But this is the kind of thing that you want to feed into the larger policy conversation. Should you mandate that companies definitely have a kill switch? And is that kill switch verifiable by a third party? I think that's the kind of thing that society is going to want to know and might want to eventually pass rules around.
0: Tech companies and their founders have long marked themselves out for chafing irritably against the notion of regulation, of society imposing controls over the runaway pace of developments generating multi-billion and trillion dollar returns. But in recent days, a succession of industry insiders have warned AI needs to be slowed down. Anthropic scientist Evan Hubinger insisting there was a 1 in 10 chance it could wipe out humanity. But Donald Trump insists that talk is just defeatist and would only see the US surrender its lead in artificial intelligence to China, posting this on his website, Truth Social.
9: When in the history of business did anyone see the leaders of an industry call for regulation that, if strongly implemented, will drive them into oblivion and bankruptcy? AI taking over the world, destroying humanity and all other things bad is a hoax.
0: Donald Trump has also posted that the only control or guardrails that AI needs is a, quote, strong and smart high IQ president. And he adds that the US has no shortage of that. But others want the US and China to work together to develop clearer guidelines and controls. Rebecca Archisati is head of science, technology and innovation at the Brussels-based Mercator Institute for China Studies.
10: At this moment, the question becomes, who's going to blink first, right? Is it going to be a US lab? And it's not clear yet whether we'll get to a point where US AI labs who have the incentives to keep developing will slow down. And then there's the China piece and the question, will China ever consider any form of safeguards if they don't believe that the US will do that first?
0: But amid signals from Beijing that it too has concerns about the threat from AI, there's hopes that Donald Trump's scheduled meeting with Chinese President Xi Jinping later this month could provide an avenue for greater global oversight of the technology, if it's not too late.
6: Nick Grimm reporting. Well, all this news over the last few days in artificial intelligence has given new meaning to the term doom scrolling. How should we all be processing this news? Mark Pesci is a futurist and an honorary associate at the University of Sydney. He joined me earlier. Mark Pesch, we've heard the warning from one of the AI bosses that AI represents a threat to humanity. Now overnight, one of another founder has said there should be a kill switch. How worried should we be?
11: Not very. I think that's just the baseline right there. The systems that we have now, while they're powerful,

0: so strident in his response?
1: There's a good argument to be made that the entire U.S. economy is being kept in the positive column because of the enormous amounts that are being spent building AI data centers and AI infrastructure right now. And if that implodes and there's some contraction that's happened overnight in the U.S. in the stock markets, then a lot of the light goes out of the U.S. economy.
0: He seems to be prioritizing getting the U.S.'s nose in front of China in this AI race instead of having an eye to security concerns.
1: Yeah, and there is a whole geopolitical aspect to this. And in fact, the Chinese also came out overnight saying, look, this is all overblown. We don't have to worry about this. So it is a question about whether there's an actual arms race between China and the U.S. to have the best AIs. There's certainly an economic race around that. So it's got many different angles that really kind of combined in this.
0: What kinds of guardrails are in place in China?
1: At this point, it doesn't seem like the Chinese labs really have the same sorts of guardrails that we got from June this year when the U.S. actually forced Anthropic to pull back its Fable model from general release so that they could actually review it. It's not clear that they have the same review processes in China.
0: These concerns all center on this notion of recursive self-improvement. Can you tell us what that is and why that's important in this discussion?
1: So the idea behind recursive self-improvement is actually very simple. You get an AI language model to write the next version of itself, which is supposed to be better and improved, and then that version writes the next version of itself, which is supposed to be better and improved. And that sounds very simple. In practice, no one has gotten that to work. Now, the labs say, oh, we're very close. We know, because if you talk to the researchers, that there are some big problems here. The biggest problem is that if you expect a language model to improve itself, how is it going to know what to do? Well, it has to run all sorts of tests. Do I do this? Do I do that? Does this improve it? Does that improve it? And right now, AI is really bad at deciding what kinds of tests it should run to improve itself. It still requires huge amounts of human judgment, human input to be able to do this. So when we talk about recursive self-improvement, it's a dream. It's a goal. It's a goal they've been chasing for a decade. They think they're close, but as to all indications, they are no closer than they were a decade ago.
0: Mark Pesch, thanks for joining AM.
1: Thank you.
0: The South Australian city of Whyalla faces an uncertain economic future after its steelworks announced it's slashing 500 jobs. The Whyalla Steelworks is Australia's biggest manufacturer of structural steel used for rail lines, bridges and industrial buildings. But it's struggled through a decade of financial problems and uncertainty. The ABC's Catherine Birmingham is in Whyalla. Catherine, how are locals feeling right now?
2: Well, Rachel, I think there's really mixed emotions on the ground here in Whyalla. The people that we've spoken to, they're feeling a mix of sadness. There's certainly a lot of sadness among people here. This is a big industry for the town and obviously a really significant amount of jobs that are going to be lost. And the Mayor, Phil Stone, put it really well yesterday. He said that this is a sad day for Whyalla. But he also touched on, and other people we've spoken to have touched on, the fact that this was, in a sense, inevitable. The blast furnace had been offline since April, and workers had been trying all year to get it back up and running. It was becoming increasingly clear that just wasn't going to happen. And so I think there are people here who feel that finally the call has been made to stop those efforts, abandon the blast furnace and move forward, and they feel like they can turn a new page. The Whyalla Mayor, Phil Stone, spoke a short time ago.
3: We always knew there was going to be a new chapter. We didn't quite expect it quite so soon. There will be job losses. There will be a transition to redeployment. The apprenticeships have been saved, or the entitlements have been saved. So it's not the end of the world, because we know the future will be good for Whyalla. It's that period we've got to get through now.
0: This steelworks has had a troubled decade. Is there any confidence that it has any kind of future?
2: I think there's definitely a sense of hope that it does have a real future. And the government here in South Australia has been talking a lot about how to make the steelworks sustainable into the future, to make sure that we're not back in this position in another 10 years like we were 10 years ago. There's nearly $2 billion on the table for whoever does end up buying this.

0: Steelworks to revamp the furnace and make sure that it's into the future more sustainable. So I think there is a sense of hope. There's a huge reliance in Whyalla, and I think there's a sense of determination to make sure that the steelworks is kept afloat because it is so important to this city.
1: And what are the state and federal governments saying about the situation?
0: The state and federal governments, we've heard from a fair bit over the last 19 months. The steelworks was tipped into administration by the state government 19 months ago. And since then, we've heard a lot about the importance of sovereign steelmaking in Australia. The plant here at Whyalla is responsible for 3/4 of structural steel in Australia. So it's really important. And I guess when they talk about that taxpayer money that's on the table to try and make this plant sustainable into the future, they often point to how important it is to maintain a sovereign steelmaking capability as the reason why they've been so forthcoming with that money. South Australian Premier Peter Malinauskas has been asked about the future of Whyalla this morning.
2: I think a lot of people on the ground here in the steelworks knew this was coming. The blast furnace has been in a perilous state for a very long time now. I mean, its most recent difficulties go back to April, but really it goes back many years before that. So there was a sense of inevitability amongst some, but also amongst other workers, I think there's a genuine sense of disappointment, if not heartbreak. I mean, this is part of their life, and it's a real art, and a lot of people have dedicated like an extraordinary amount of effort to keep this thing going beyond all expectations. And, you know, for those people, they're naturally disappointed, and I think everybody can understand that.
1: South Australian Premier Peter Malinauskas, Catherine Birmingham reporting. You're listening to AM, where it's 18 minutes past 8. There are serious fears for the world's oil supplies after one of Saudi Arabia's critical oil pipelines was damaged in a drone attack. The kingdom could run out of export supplies for oil if it can't get the pipeline up and running again quickly. Energy Minister Chris Bowen is heading to Saudi Arabia next week to meet with his counterpart in a bid to shore up Australia's fuel supply. Another looming problem is Yemen's Houthi rebels, who've seized more key islands in the southern Red Sea, tightening their grip on one of the world's key oil supply routes. Bill Farren-Price is Distinguished Research Fellow from the Oxford Institute for Energy Studies. Bill Farren-Price, how is this going to impact global fuel supply, your warning of a major economic crisis?
3: I think it's just yet another hammer blow for global oil supply that has been gradually choked since the beginning of the Iran crisis, with less cargoes coming out of the Strait of Hormuz, which is a major source of oil exports for the world. And this is yet another moment where efforts to sort of bypass the Hormuz route have been instigated. And you know, the attack on this pipeline, we don't really have much information on how long it will take them to resolve it and to fix it. And for the time that it's off, that really tightens supply considerably.
1: Without this pipeline, we're being warned that Saudi will run out of oil within days. What happens then?
3: It's tanks, that it's storage that it uses for sending oil out from Yanbu on the west coast will be emptied. And so unless it can increase exports by ship through the Strait of Hormuz, and there are some going out there, the question is, are they secure, and really can they resolve this? Can they go back to their normal level? And I think the answer to that is pretty clearly no at this point, because there's no diplomatic agreement with Iran and the GCC countries on how to do that. So still, unfortunately, more of a war zone. And I think that means that oil prices will stay elevated, with Brent over about $100. And obviously, the knock-on effects for oil products are really severe and really impactful for drivers and for industry as well.
1: What do we know about how resilient those alternative pipeline routes to bypass this choke point are?
3: Well, the big one was the Saudi one. There is another UAE bypass pipeline as well. I think what this tells us, the big takeaway from all of this, is that until there is some sort of political agreement between US and Iran, between the Gulf Arab countries and Iran, that really any any piece of energy infrastructure in the region is can be targeted. So it seems to me that this is telling us that bypasses really don't necessarily work. And I think the focus needs to be on a long-term political resolution. And that, unfortunately, seems to be something that's very in the far distant horizon at the moment.
1: You're an experienced observer of oil supplies. How worried do you think the leaders of the world's big economies are right now?
3: Well, I think some of the leaders are trying to play down this oil shock. But I think the problem is that it is feeding through into inflation, not just for energy itself, but for downstream of that in terms of agriculture, in terms of industrial production. And we're beginning to see that inflation feed through into the data that will help central bankers set interest rates. And I think that the big fear is that we're going to see these rising interest rates sparked by this surge of inflation that's really energy driven. And that's going to be a real challenge for governments and for monetary authorities as well.
1: That's Bill Farren-Price from the Oxford Institute of Energy Studies. Details of One Nation's immigration policy are still being settled, with one of its MPs suggesting the party is open to slashing Australia's permanent family visa intake. It comes as the minor party says it would cull Australia's temporary migration intake by 750,000 places over 3 years. Political reporter Sarah Tomevska has more.
4: We have to make the hard decisions, which One Nation are prepared to do, to bring the numbers down, and we're going to do it.
5: One Nation's Barnaby Joyce isn't afraid of a debate, taking Liberal Andrew Hastie to task on the ABC's National Forum on Migration last night.
4: What are our bad ideas?
6: Well, the bad idea is that you haven't really explained how you're going to do it.
5: One Nation says it'll slash 750,000 migrants from the country in 3 years by dramatically reducing foreign student numbers, banning the families of skilled migrants and students from entering the country, cracking down on so-called visa hopping, and deporting those here illegally. One Nation MP David Farley says his party's policy comes with a solid economic plan. Can you reveal what the impact of this policy will be to the economy?
7: Over time we will, definitely.
5: If you've done the modelling, why can't you provide that information?
7: Well, we will. We'll roll our strategy out on immigration completely over the next fortnight.
5: Former Deputy Secretary of the Immigration Department, Abul Rizvi, is sceptical. He says One Nation's pledge to deport 80,000 people who've overstayed their visa within the government's existing budget is unrealistic.
8: Frankly, I'll fly to the moon before that happens. The idea that you can remove 80,000 people from Australia cheaply, easily and quickly is just nonsense.
5: Raising questions about other details too.
8: There's a number of crucial numbers that are missing that makes it hard to analyse what they're actually proposing. For example, there is zero mention of the permanent migration program. It's as if it doesn't exist.
5: While One Nation hasn't nominated a permanent migration target, David Farley says permanent family visas could be on the chopping block.
7: That would all be dependent upon how well we grow our infrastructure here. And what's been demonstrated over the last 5 years in particular, that the infrastructure is not available. That's going from everything from houses, schools, hospitals and servicing. That we've got to get that back in balance.
5: So cutting family reunion visas for Australian citizens is potentially on the table?
7: Potentially.
5: In Melbourne's southeast, skilled migrant Paul Maruzzo says that would be a deal breaker for many skilled workers considering making Australia home.
9: If you have a family, you came here, you have a family, and your goal is to give them a better life or bring them here, and the government refuses it, then, of course, you'd have no other choice. Then you'd have to move.
5: Currently, Labor grants 40,000 partner and child visas per year. Former Deputy Secretary of the Immigration Department, Abul Rizvi, says the government's intake already sits in a legal grey zone.
8: Under Section 87 of the Migration Act, the government has no power to cap or limit the number of partner visas issued to partners and dependent children of Australian citizens and permanent residents. The Department of Home Affairs website says it manages them on a demand-driven basis but that is patently not the case.
5: As a result, the backlog for partner visas is around 120,000 and growing.
8: None of the parties have mentioned anything that they will do about that situation.
5: Meanwhile, pressure is also mounting on the government to reveal details of its planned changes to Australia's migration settings.
1: Sarah Tomevska reporting. Women's AFL is now a popular and permanent fixture on Australia's sporting calendar, but getting it there wasn't easy. A new play by globally renowned writer Susie Miller called Strong is the New Pretty is telling the story of how the competition got going. Stephanie Smale reports.
10: Welcome to the 2017 AFLW Grand Final, the first of a new era.
11: Susie Miller was part of the Gold Coast crowd witnessing an AFLW Grand Final for the first time.
12: And I thought, this is generational change. How did they do that?
11: The idea for her new play, Strong is the New Pretty, started there and has just had its world premiere in Brisbane.
12: I wanted to write about how they did it because there was no space for them and they just created the space and worked together behind the scenes in this really fabulous way where there was not one hero, there were just all these women sort of passing the baton amongst each other.
11: The London-based playwright has had huge international success, particularly with her powerful legal dramas, Prima Facie and Inter Alia. She drew on her experience as a lawyer to tell those stories and says she found common themes as she explored the beginnings of the AFLW competition.
12: When I was first a lawyer, I mean, women couldn't wear pants to court. There were all sorts of issues with women becoming partners. I mean, being pregnant was something you couldn't mention to anyone. And now that's changed. But this was like a really visual microcosm of exactly that kind of change, but something that everyone knows about and everyone can turn on their televisions and watch. And I just thought it really is a way of talking about boardrooms, courtrooms, politicians, people that run companies and saying, make room at the table for women. And when you do, hear the way they lead differently.
13: You're a woman telling this story about big female change in Australia. Do you think there are enough stories being told by women about women?
12: There's a hunger for female protagonists. There's a hunger for women to see themselves on stage, in films, in stories, to be able to relate to that, to be able to grow with that, to be able to talk about that. And I think as a writer, my role is not so much to tell people, it's just to start a conversation.
11: The play is a fictional retelling of the true events that led to the Women's League becoming a reality. Lauren Arnell was the Carlton captain when the official competition kicked off.
14: It was momentous, and I think looking back on it now, that's a really special point in history, not just for women's sport, but I think for everyone in our country.
11: Strong as the New Pretty is going to tour the country, but Susie Miller acknowledges other Australian productions aren't having as much success, with some being cancelled before they make it to the stage or seasons being cut short.
12: If we don't see that the arts is a very legitimate and actually exciting forward piece of creative industry that you can export, that you can offer to tourists, that you can attract people to this country for, then it becomes a bit of a dead end for those incredibly talented people in that country.
11: The play will head interstate soon as the AFLW's 10th official season continues.
1: Stephanie Smale reporting. In finance, the Australian dollar is buying 71.4 US cents and oil is higher today. The global benchmark Brent crude is trading at $105.68 US a barrel. I'm Rachel Mealy. It's 8:30.
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16: Good morning. Lovely to be with you on Gubby Gubby Land. And rangers on Gari are reminding visitors to take care when driving on the island. That's following the recent death of a dingo. You'll find out what you need to know as we head into school holidays. Maybe a trip to Gari is on the cards for you and your family. What do you need to know about that? Well, you'll find out very soon. Lots to talk about today. You're also going to meet your car Dig In winner later this morning, which will be fantastic. Of course, last month, everyone who called up and was part of the morning show here on ABC Sunshine Coast was in the draw to win a car, Dig In, that I got from the op shop. And the winner picked it up yesterday, took it for her first spin. So you meet her later this morning. Plenty to talk about. Updates on the weather coming your way soon, and Brad along to tell you what's happening on those roads too. Hopefully no delays. It was a bit of a shocker yesterday.
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16: Let's find out a few more things you need to know this morning. Josh Dye, hello.
18: Hello, Sarah.
16: Now, what is happening with this caravan manufacturer?
18: Yeah, so it's a local Sunshine Coast caravan company called Australian Off-Road. They've abruptly shut their gates, leaving customers, staff and suppliers in the lurch. They're based down in Caloundra and sometime last week shut their doors, seemed to lay off some staff, but there's been no official update from the company. They're not in administration, as far as we're aware. The directors are unable to be reached for comment, and it's left, yeah, a lot of people in the dark, in limbo. We spoke to a couple of Victorian customers who raced nearly 2,000 kilometres on Saturday and Sunday to get up here to try and retrieve their van that was undergoing repairs at the factory. And ahead of a big road trip they're planning to do in coming months, they said it's surreal and frustrating just to see their van parked in the yard of this factory, but the gates closed and nobody there to answer them to be able to grab it. It's not known how many customers have been caught up in this closure. And like I said, we've tried to contact the company through various means. So it's a bit of a worrying one for a lot of people. And it does come, you know, less than a year after another company's own RV collapsed up in Coolum, which left an absolute trail of disaster for hundreds and hundreds of people. So
16: yeah, it must be so tough to had your van in to get fixed, lots of money in these caravans as well that you've invested, and then just to see it on the other side of the fence but not be able to access it. That sounds incredibly frustrating.
18: Yeah, and I know I'm aware of other customers who've paid deposits for vans that are being built but haven't been finished yet. So yeah, there's a whole range of people caught up in this, and we'll see what happens in the coming days.
16: Yeah, hopefully we hear from Australian Off-Road and they can tell us what's happening, because as you say, they're still registered on the ASICS website. So hopefully a bit more clarity as to what has happened there coming for you. We will keep you up to date as soon as we do find out. Now, of course, it has been a bit dry of late and we're expecting a bushfire season again, but it's kind of already started, right? What's going on?
18: Yeah, so I guess a bit of a reminder about those conditions you talk about. A Gympie farmer says she feared losing her livelihood after an incense stick was allegedly thrown from a caravan last week and started a fire near her property. It took five Queensland Fire Service crews to put out the fire on Thursday, and then it reignited on Sunday, needing to be put out again. The farmer, Kate Rose, said the conditions are tinder dry, and if help had not arrived quickly, she's worried she would have lost her livestock, her farm cafe and her macadamia orchard. So, yes, a reminder, I guess, of trying to keep your property in as good a shape as possible. But, yeah, it's an interesting time coming up with the fire season.
16: Yeah, and interesting to, you know, just think about something as simple as the end of an incense stick being thrown out the window can cause such destruction too.
18: She must have been incensed.
16: Oh, no. Look, speaking of reminders about doing the right thing and keeping things safe, what's happening on the water?
18: Yeah, up at Noosa, the Maritime Safety Queensland is stepping up their compliance checks across the waterways there with targeted patrols being planned for the Noosa River. Safety officers will be focusing on speeding, unsafe riding and life jacket compliance. They say they've had recent complaints about jet ski hooning and antisocial behaviour. MSQ says more than 70% of marine incidents occur during good weather and in smooth waters and close to land. So on a day that definitely fits the definition of good weather.
16: Yeah.
18: Hopefully people are behaving well in the water.
16: Yes, a good reminder, Josh. Thank you very much.
18: Thanks, Sarah.
16: Josh Dye there with a few things you need to know this morning on ABC Sunshine Coast. We'll get to the weather in just a moment because it might be a good day for the water today, but maybe not.
19: ABC Sunshine Coast traffic.
16: Good morning, Brad.
20: Yeah, very good morning, Sarah. Now, it has been a heavy run on the Bruce Highway this morning between Burpengary and Mango Hill, so that's gradually thinning out in spots at the moment. There was an early breakdown in

0: centre lane after Boundary Road and North Lake, so that really hasn't helped that Bruce Highway, plus a heavy peak this morning as well. But that is how it's looking at the moment. Around the Sunshine Coast, got reports of a crash just in at Pomona around Station Street. Looks like that's closed between Subway Avenue and Hill Street, so crews are attending there. No further details on that, Sarah, at this stage. Heavy Sunshine Motorway inbound between Simpy Downs and Mountain Creek. Calandra Road inbound between Racecourse Road and Quarterway, Link Road and Little Mountain. Stop start on Nicol Way through Boccarina and southbound through Verana as well. Quarterway southbound, a little bit of stop start around Kwana Island Boulevard. Minor days on King Street, Main Street through Budra, mainly for the inbound run. Ruchador Road slow inbound through Cunder Park around Pike Street. Minor days on Yandina Coolum Road through Coolum and Sunshine Motorway heavy southbound approaching Emu Mountain Road around the roadwork zones at Prigian Springs, and heavy on Beckmans Road eastbound through Tewantin around St Andrews Drive and Seagull Drive, and stop start both ways around the Dinella Bridge around the upgrade works, and also through Nambour, a little bit busy around Coronation Avenue. National Park Road eastbound has settled down approaching Bligh Bligh Road. I'm Brad from ATN, that's the latest traffic on ABC Sunshine Coast.
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1: Looking at the weather today, a top of 26 degrees if you're heading down to the city in Brisbane. Nambour, Woodford and Kenilworth are also a top of 26. Gympie, 28. Caloundra, Mullaney, Maroochydore and Noosa, 24. Rainbow Beach getting up to 22 degrees today. And it looks like just a sunny afternoon with some light winds, pretty much. But I do want to let you know that if you are thinking of taking the boat out, that marine strong wind warning is about today for Sunshine Coast waters, also for Moreton Bay and Garry Coast if you're going up or down. So strong marine wind warning today to be aware of. Right now in Mullaney, Caloundra, Beerburrum and Woodford, it's 17 degrees. Nambour, Maroochydore and Gympie on 18. Noosa, 19. And Tincan Bay, it is 20 degrees at your place right now. Looking ahead to the upcoming days, well, tomorrow looks pretty similar today, but maybe just 1 mil of rain, and same for Thursday and Friday, although amongst those possible showers also the temperature drops just a couple of degrees.
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1: And just regarding that crash in Pomona you were hearing about, looks like a bus versus a rail bridge, so no reports of injuries, which is good news this morning. 20 to 9 right now, and school holidays begin this weekend. Are you on the countdown? Well, look, we do expect an influx of tourists to the World Heritage-listed island of Garry, formerly known as Fraser Island. The death of a dingo earlier this month is a reminder of the need to take care when you are driving on that island. To explain more about the incident and what it means for tourists, Ranger in charge of the Garry Wongari team, Peter Mowat, speaks with the ABC's James Taylor.
4: Rangers received reports that an injured dingo had come up to a car and had then collapsed next to the car. It appears to have run maybe about 10 metres from a site where the people had heard a bit of a commotion earlier. And evidence at the scene of wheel tracks, for instance, suggests that the dingo has been hit by a car. And the extent of the injuries certainly suggest the same thing. Rangers were called at that point, and unfortunately the dingo was deceased by the time that rangers arrived on scene.
5: Can you tell me when this happened and the location?
4: It was on the morning of the 4th of September, and it occurred about 500 metres south of Yidney Rocks.
5: What happened then? Did the rangers then have a look around and inspect that area where you think it might have been hit by the car?
4: That's right. So rangers examined the scene at that point. They've identified an area of disturbance, swerving vehicle tracks, which led them to believe that was the site where the dingo had in fact been hit by a car. Unfortunately, the people approached by the dingo didn't actually see the incident happen, and that's why rangers have appealed just recently for anyone who may have witnessed an incident.

0: in that place at that time or has any dash cam footage, for instance, to contact the Gari Dingo Ranger team at dingo.ranger@detsi.qld.gov.au.
1: Is it disappointing that that driver didn't stop and call rangers themselves?
0: Very much so. If drivers are aware they have struck a dingo, they certainly should stop and they certainly should report this to QPWS officers. If you have accidentally hit a dingo and you self-report for that, then as long as you weren't doing anything else illegal at the time, you're not going to get in trouble for that. Our concern at that point is just the welfare of the animal. We do ask people, though, to mind their speed. The area where the dingo was hit was probably should have been in the 40 kilometre zone, and also to be mindful. Dingoes often get wet, they roll around in the sand, they get covered in sand and can be difficult to distinguish sometimes from the sand. So people really need to watch their speed, keep their eyes peeled and be mindful when they visit the island to watch out for dingoes on the beach.
1: And what's your reaction and the reaction of rangers to the loss of this dingo? It's obviously a unique and special dingo population. My understanding is it's at around 200 individuals. Is it concerning that one of those individuals has been lost in this incident?
0: Look, it's always disappointing when dingo dies by accident or by human intervention, even accidental in the form of a vehicle strike. Vehicle strike is actually the fourth highest cause of death for dingoes on the island. It does happen on a fairly regular basis. In fact, there was another incident only a couple of weeks ago where a dingo was struck by a vehicle and killed in the northern section of the island as well. That dingo had been inside a hole where somebody had buried some fish frames. The driver in that case did self-report, but that is another reminder for people visiting the island to please dispose of their fish frames in a deep hole, at least half a metre deep, with half a metre of sand on top of the last fish frame that goes into the hole.
1: With the school holidays just around the corner, I guess it's a sad but timely reminder of the need to be both dingo safe as a tourist and also to take care that the dingoes aren't injured or, unfortunately, as we've seen in this case, killed by misadventure through being hit by a car.
0: That's right. So many people come to the island to see the dingoes, but you don't want to accidentally be involved in injuring or killing one of them, especially by hitting it with a vehicle. People just need to remember to keep their eyes open and take care when they drive on the beach.
2: That's Ranger in charge of the Gari Wangari team, Peter Mowat, speaking with James Taylor. And look, if you do have any information or any dash cam footage from that incident on the 4th of September, just a reminder to contact Gari Rangers on dingo.ranger@detsi.qld.gov.au.
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2: 8:45 on ABC Sunshine Coast. Good morning. I'm Sarah Howells. And look, yesterday we were talking about how two locals repurposed old timber furniture into a revived piece of folk furniture. And I wonder if you've done something similar. 1300 903 222. If you have, you can not only tell me about it, but you also could be up for a prize with applications open for the Reviver Reuse competition. So stick with me to see if you could be up for a big win.
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0: Alice Fionn and her latest one, Welcome to Motherhood. I saw her play at the Nook in Karoi on Saturday night, actually, and it was just the most beautiful, intimate show. Leila Havana was in support, who also is an incredible young musician from here on the Sunshine Coast, and it just was the best storytelling, the best songs, and there was so much love in the room. Loved it.
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0: 10 minutes until your 9 o'clock news this morning. Look, have you given something old a new lease on life? Yesterday we heard from two locals who had sourced old timber off Facebook Marketplace to create a new chair. And you also heard from Angie in Palm Woods, who shares a chopping board with links to Ned Kelly's jail cell. But look, if you've turned an old wooden pallet into a wheelbarrow, then you should maybe enter into the Revive Reuse competition by Reviver Noosa. And Noosa manager Mitchell McIntyre can tell you exactly what they're looking for. Good morning, Mitchell.
3: Good morning, Sarah. How are you?
0: I'm good. And look, that wheelbarrow example wasn't just a random anecdote, because that's what won last year's competition, apparently.
3: Yeah, crazy. Young man, I think he was only 13 years old, 14 years old. His mum said, oh, look, I need to get a wheelbarrow, and he decided to make one himself. He came into the shop and got a few things and used a pallet as well to make it. It was just out of the box stuff, really using his imagination. Fantastic.
0: Very clever. Very clever. So this year, what types of reviving and reusing are you looking for?
3: Oh, look, anything, anything and everything, really. Just for people to come in and utilise the stuff we have that would otherwise go into landfill. It's just amazing what you can find. And also, we have people coming by saying, look, I come here before I go to Bunnings to buy my stuff, because you never know. You might just need a simple screw or something to fix something. And

0: We'll have it on the shelf here. But as far as our competition goes, yeah, we're just looking for people to, as they say again, just use your imagination and come up with anything. You know, we've got people making fire pits from that look like Darth Vader helmets out of pieces of metal lying around, all sorts of things. So it's just fantastic.
1: That sounds incredible. What other examples have you seen?
0: Oh, look, one of our previous winners actually kitted out a tiny home with using just about, I'm not even joking, probably 80% of the stuff that he scrounged around from sites like ours. And majority of the stuff came from us as well.
1: That's great. Wow, what an opportunity to, you know, really give something another life that otherwise would be heading for the tip. Why do you think that more people should revive or repurpose items rather than it landing up in landfill?
0: Oh, look, it's not just the fact that you actually are doing something good for the environment. It's also something that you're actually doing for yourself. I mean, you look at an item that you've actually made or saved or, varnished or, you know, that sort of thing, if you're saving it, and you look at it every day and you think, oh, wow, I made that, or I saved that, and it's just a feel-good thing.
1: Yeah, absolutely. Well, I can't wait to see what people come up with this time around. How can people enter this competition, Mitchell?
0: Yeah, so all you need to do is, well, if you come into the site, it's fantastic as well. We've got a QR code you can take a photo of, but also if you just go to our website, and that's resourcerecovery.org.au, and you just go / competition, and that should get you an entry form. And yeah, as simple as that.
1: How long do people have to get their entries in, Mitchell?
0: Yeah, right. The competition closes on the 15th of November.
1: Okay, so 2 months from today.
0: That's it. We've got a grand prize for Australia-wide, and we've got a local prize for locals here as well.
1: Well, that sounds fantastic. I really can't wait to see what people come up with this time around and who our local winner is, as well as maybe we'll take out the national one as well. What do you reckon, Mitchell?
0: Yeah, hopefully. We did it 2 years ago. We're hoping to get it again this year.
1: Absolutely. Well, thank you for telling us about it so people have the time to, you know, to enter and to make that thing as well. Thanks, Mitchell.
0: Awesome. Thank you. Thanks for the time.
1: Reviver Noosa manager Mitchell McIntyre there. If you're a Noosa resident, you should really take part in that Reviver Reuse competition.
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1: 5 minutes to 9 right now. This is Texas. Say what you want.

0: say what you want. That is Texas on ABC Sunshine Coast. Hello, I'm Sarah Howells. And you know, yesterday we were talking about what the Olympics should sound like and the soundscape of the Olympics. Well, how about what it's going to look like? And I'm not talking about the sports. I'm talking about, you know, the emblems, the colours, the imagery that's going to be used. We don't yet know what that's going to look like. But the Brisbane 2032 Organising Committee have just announced that that's going to be unveiled on the 5th of October at 6 p.m. in Brisbane. So we'll keep an eye on what that's going to look like as well. Up next on ABC Sunshine Coast, Maria Hatzakis with your latest news, including what's happening with a Sunshine Coast caravan manufacturer that has abruptly shut up shop. And then after 9 o'clock this morning, look, if you've ever wandered along the beach at Coolum, Currumundi or Alexandra Headland at sunrise, you may have spotted a group of women having quite a lot of fun. You'll find out what they're up to and why you are welcome to join them after 9 o'clock this morning. You will also meet your winner of the ABC Sunshine Coast Mornings car. Degan. Yeah, you'll meet her soon.
1: He's taught me a lot of very valuable lessons.
2: Bringing us together.
1: Like, never give up. There is always a finish to the days that we've been having. And yeah, I think that's probably the most valuable lesson that I've taken away.
2: ABC Sunshine Coast.

0: ABC News. Good morning, I'm Maria Hatzakis. The nation's cyber intelligence chief says Australia needs an AI early warning system to help defend against the dangers of the increasingly powerful technology. Cam Wilson explains.
1: The Australian Signals Directorate Chief Abigail Bradshaw wants intelligence agencies and AI companies to work together to spot emerging risks. She told a Canberra conference yesterday that these risks include cyber and bioweapon threats. But she says AI is also helping her agency find security weaknesses in Australian organisations. Work that could have taken its experts weeks has been done in hours, she says. This comes as the heads of the world's top AI companies have called for an AI development slowdown.
0: The Shadow Home Affairs Minister is promising the Coalition will unveil its migration strategy imminently. One Nation yesterday announced plans to slash the temporary migrant population by 750,000 people within 3 years. The opposition also wants to cut net overseas migration and says it'll tie it to the pace of home building, but it's yet to reveal how it'll achieve that. John O'Dunham says the Coalition's in the final stages of developing the policy.
2: It's not a race. We're going to get this

0: right. We're going to have it costed. We're going to have it modelled. People will be able to understand completely, whether you're an economist or the average Joe on the street, how our policy works and what it means for you.
1: Overseas, Houthi rebels have struck a Saudi airbase and captured more islands in the key oil shipping route along the Bab el-Mandeb Strait. Details from Middle East correspondents Caitlin Kelly.
2: The Greater and Lesser Hainish Islands on the Bab el-Mandeb Strait were seized by the Houthis, who've also claimed a large-scale missile and drone attack on a Saudi airbase, as the group continues to push forward into northern Yemen. The US is yet to offer direct military support to its allies as the Iran-backed rebel group tightens its grip on the key shipping route. While Saudi-backed government forces and Saudi Arabia's own military attempt to fight back, aid organisations warn of a worsening humanitarian situation, saying more than 80,000 people have been displaced by fighting in Yemen since September. Caitlin Kelly, ABC News.
1: The leaders of Scotland, Wales and Northern Ireland have signed a pact saying they want each of their countries to determine their own futures instead of being run from London. Is Europe correspondent Mazoe Ford.
3: During a signing ceremony that took place in the Welsh capital Cardiff, the nationalist leaders of Scotland, Wales and Northern Ireland called on the UK government to prepare for, plan and facilitate constitutional change so their countries could hold independence referendums. They said that Westminster's time is coming to an end, that they believed Brexit had damaged their economies and that they wanted to be closer to the EU. Downing Street says new Prime Minister Andy Burnham can see the need for change across all four nations of the UK, but he believes strongly in the union that they make up.
1: Back home, a wind farm to be built in central Queensland has been given the final tick of approval, with the company behind it aiming to start construction next year. This report from Jacob Gamble.
4: Central Queensland Power was granted federal government EPBC approval on Friday for its Moa Creek wind farm project. Up to 60 wind turbines and associated infrastructure will be built on land near Stanwell, west of Rockhampton. The project will have a generating capacity of up to 360 megawatts. The company plans to begin construction in the first quarter of 2027, expected to take 2 years with a workforce of 350 people. Earlier this year, the state government walked away from partnering with the company on delivering the project.
1: In motorsport, organisers of the Spanish Formula One Grand Prix are expected to make changes to the new Madrid circuit after criticism of its inaugural race at the weekend. Drivers pointed out a lack of overtaking opportunities, with Williams' Alex Albon describing the race as pretty boring and Audi's Gabriel Bortoleto saying he almost fell asleep. The weather for Queensland, isolated showers in the western Gulf Country and eastern districts north of Rockhampton, partly cloudy in the southern interior, sunny elsewhere. Cairns and Bundaberg 27, Townsville 28, Mackay 26, Rockhampton 29, Mount Isa 34. In the southeast, sunny Brisbane, Logan and Toowoomba 26, Ipswich 29, the Gold Coast 25, Sunshine Coast a top of 24. Looking ahead, partly cloudy tomorrow. 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
6: Do you know what today is? Very exciting. Today is the International Day of Democracy. Yes, democracy. It is this global observance that was established by the United Nations. Kind of self-explanatory, but it's all about promoting and upholding democratic principles. The International Day of Democracy, held each year on the 15th of September, which it is today. Timely. State Parliament is sitting again this week. It seems like a good time to be doing it. On the agenda today, circuit breaker laws are expected to pass this week. That controversial legislation providing a court-ordered alternative to detention by diverting juvenile offenders to remote youth justice camps for up to 6 months. Other laws that are expected to be introduced include changes to the parole system and harsher penalties for drink and drug driving, possibly due to pass this week in State Parliament. So while Parliament is sitting and it's the International Day of Democracy, I wonder if democracy had a soundtrack. What song would be on that soundtrack? 1300 903 222. For your Smoko song today, if democracy had a soundtrack, what song would you put on it? 1300

0: 90322. I will take all of your suggestions. And just before 10 o'clock, you'll hear a song that would be great on a democracy soundtrack. 1300 90322. Give me a call, because the sooner you do that, the more chance Miranda and I have to find it. 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If democracy had a soundtrack, what song would be on it and why?
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0: Right now in Mullaney, Maroochydore, Beerburrum and Woodford, it's 18 degrees. Caloundra, Nambour, Gympie sitting on 19 degrees. Noosa, 21 at the moment. And Tincan Bay, it's 24 degrees at your place. Coming up next, how one local woman has made it her mission to help women find joy and build community.
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0: sisterhood. Tam experienced unimaginable tragedy, and that same community that she built actually became the very thing that saved her. Tam, good morning.
1: Good morning. How are you?
0: I'm good. Now, what was the disconnect that you noticed back in May 2023 that sparked Sunrise Sisterhood?
1: Well, I have been, first of all, thank you for having me.
0: Absolute joy to have you here.
1: Thank you. I've been working with women for many years in group fitness, and one of the things I really knew that women needed was joy and connection. And after COVID, I just saw a massive disconnect and fear around connection and even just hugging your friends and things like that. And I'd met a lot of women who had come from down south who wanted to like move to the coast and didn't know anybody. And I had stopped doing my group fitness and things like that. So I reached out to a few friends. There was two other personal trainers and two yoga instructors. And I said, who's keen to help me create this for the basically Sunshine Coast community?
0: Yeah, and so these are not exactly just exercise classes. How would you describe a Sunrise Sisterhood gathering?
1: This is not about exercise whatsoever. The whole purpose of Sunrise Sisterhood is for connection and to ground yourself, like, and bring joy back into your life. Because as adults, we become so disconnected from ourselves and we forget what the purpose of living is, which is to have joy. And as especially women, when we're doing so much for everybody else, I just wanted to bring back, I guess, also just touching base on having a lot of loss in my life, realizing life is really short, just to have fun, basically.
0: Let's talk about that, because soon after you started Sunrise Sisterhood, you lost your precious sister, Shelley. How did the community you created help you to navigate the loss of your sister?
1: It gave me purpose. Like, obviously, I couldn't show up for a little while, but it gave me a reason to get out of bed. Like, they supported me, and it actually ended up being an absolute, like, it saved my life basically as well, because I just honestly, I couldn't get out of bed, but having to get up and serve others and be there for my community who I knew needed me as much as I needed them, basically saved me as well.
0: Did you find they rallied around you as you had been rallying around them for so long?
1: Oh, 100%. Honestly, we have the best community on the Sunshine Coast, not only in Sunrise Sisterhood, but like just throughout the coast. The women, the businesses are just incredible.
0: Now, Shelley, your sister, suffered from PMDD, so that's premenstrual dysphoric disorder, which a lot of people might not even be aware of. What can you tell us about that condition?
1: PMDD is like PMS on steroids, and a lot of women who have it suffer from, like you said, depression, anxiety. They find it really hard to hold down jobs, to hold down relationships. I've actually heard quite a few podcasts of women who are actually influential, like actresses and things like that, who have PMDD. And one minute they're on the red carpet as a superstar, and the next minute they're in bed, like feeling like a complete phony and not even realizing who they are anymore. Like it's such a terrible, I don't know if it's a disease, not a disease, but whatever it is, it's terrible.
0: Yep. What do you imagine Shelley would think of Sunrise Sisterhood?
1: Oh, that's something that, it's actually the thought that she hasn't actually ever been to one, and that the women who come have never met her. Like, that's what breaks my heart, because if she had had this community, I don't know, I cannot say that it would have saved her life, but like just having the women there is so incredible. Like, if you don't show up, then people reach out to you. You know, we reach out to them if they're not showing up to make sure that they're okay. So having that connection, like I said, I can't say that would have saved her life, but I feel like it certainly might have.
0: On ABC Sunshine Coast this morning, Tam Moroney is joining you. She's the creator of Sunrise Sisterhood, which we're hearing about this morning. And I know you say that you don't know if it would have helped, but I've got a book in my hands, which I'm going to cry now, and a letter, which make me say other words. Do you mind if I read this letter that was sent to you? Says, Tam, 3 years ago, I was in the darkest place I've ever been. You don't know what you did for me because I never told you. Seeing you girls there every Thursday as I walk the beach is one of the reasons I'm still here today. The reason I wrote about my struggles so that I could sit with anyone else who is in their own in between. Women need other women. Thank you. Now, and this person, Ali Orchard, has actually

0: written a book and included a whole section about Sunrise Sisterhood in it. What does it mean to you to receive this kind of thanks from people?
1: That was absolutely, like, the myself and the girls were in tears reading that, because Ali hadn't even attended a session yet. She literally said in the book that just showing up every Thursday helped her. She said it felt like we're showing up for her and just having that support. And so she used to walk the beach in tears and see us there celebrating, having fun, sitting in circle and dancing and doing all the things that we do. And it honestly, you don't realise the impact that you have, because I never started this for anything. Like, the thing I love about Sunrise Sisterhood, that there's no agenda. It's literally just to bring you joy and connection and community. And yeah, you don't realise the impact you're having on people at all, just simply by being yourself and doing what you love.
0: Beautiful. Well, now more than 5,000 women have attended a Sunrise Sisterhood class. If people do want to find you, where do you meet?
1: We actually are expanding as well. So we are now in Coolum every Thursday, currently every second Wednesday at Coromandi. We will be back at Alex in October. And then we are in Redcliffe in Brisbane, Harvey Bay and Rainbow Beach. And we are about to just go on tour, and East Coast tour as well. We'll be next week in DY in Sydney and Wombrell as well.
0: Wow, on tour. That's very exciting. Yeah. And you're part of this big Coolum activation that's happening soon as well with the Potbellies, I saw.
1: Yeah, that's so cool. To be honest, don't tell them I said this, but I was like, who are they again? No, just joking. I'm just showing my age. But no, I checked them out and I was like, oh, I know that music. So yeah, no, that's going to be amazing. So we're just holding the silent disco on the beach, and the Potbellies are going to be on the rooftop. And yeah, playing their music, and it's going to be amazing.
0: Yeah, fantastic. All right, so about to go on tour with Sunrise Sisterhood. So look, if you've got friends that are in other places, let them know about it as well. What are your dreams now for Sunrise Sisterhood? What do you want the future to look like?
1: The dreams are coming true. We're licensing Sunrise Sisterhood, so we can teach you how to hold a Sunrise Sisterhood on your beach or your town throughout Australia. And then we want to go overseas. Like, we've had people from all around the world reaching out to me, honestly, daily. I'm waking up to messages saying, how do I bring this to my town?
0: That is fantastic. Well, congratulations on all you've done so far, and can't wait to see what else happens in the world of Sunrise Sisterhood.
1: Thank you. Thank you for having me.
0: Tam Moroney there, founder of Sunrise Sisterhood. And look, if you are having a tough time and you do need support, Lifeline is always there as well, 13 11 14, if this conversation has brought up anything for you. You're on ABC Sunshine Coast this morning, and up next you'll meet the winner of the car, Diggin, that we gave away on Mornings.

0: Baby, It's You. Promises on ABC Sunshine Coast. If democracy had a soundtrack, what song would be on it? 1300 903 222. Bruce in Mooloolaba, good morning.
1: Oh, hi, Sarah. Oh, no, I sound terrible. I've been put through and I haven't got my teeth in yet.
0: I would never have known if you hadn't told me, Bruce.
1: I can't say yes. Anyway, I have sent a classic into Miranda from 1973 by the Three Degrees, Year of Decision. It was used, the Democratic Party in the United States said, hey, this is a great song to use for our campaign. But unfortunately, the Republicans won. But it's now regarded as an absolute classic from pre-disco years, 1973, the year before disco started in 74.
0: Huh. There you go. All right. Well, put it on the list, Bruce.
1: I've sent Miranda the file. So
0: okay. Very handy.
1: Make it easy for her.
0: We love that. Thank you very much, Bruce, in Mooloolaba. A song that could be on a soundtrack for democracy. Michael in Budroom, what do you reckon?
2: As soon as you said that, I thought of When the Generals Talk by Midnight Oil.
0: Oh, yeah. What is it about that one that you reckon would be perfect?
2: Just highlighting that, in my mind, that democracy doesn't exist anymore, as in what it used to be, where the people were supposed to be able to make decisions and the government put them in place. It sort of doesn't happen anymore.
0: Yeah, right. Okay, all right. Well, look, Michael, we'll put that on the list. When the Generals Talk, it seems apt, doesn't it? A bit of Midnight Oil for your morning. What do you think? If democracy had a soundtrack, what would it be? 1300 903 222. In half an hour's time, we will play something of that description here on ABC Sunshine Coast.
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0: In the next 5 minutes, you'll get all the local Sunny Coast news that you need to know for this morning. But right now, it's time to meet the winner of the hottest giveaway that I have ever done on radio. 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
0: So I am joined by Katie from Hunchy, who won our car, Diggin, here on ABC Sunshine Coast. Hey, Katie.
11: Hi.
0: How are you feeling? I haven't handed it to you yet. How are you feeling about this moment?
11: Oh, I'm hoping it's going to fit.
0: I know. We'll have to be a display item if not. All right. I'm going to hand it over to you.
11: Oh, thank you.
0: Pulling it out of the bag.
11: Oh, wow.
0: Can you describe to people what it looks like?
11: Wow. It is covered in bits and pieces and bobbles and hearts and fishes and an ABC logo on the back. I'm going to try it on.
0: All right. Let's see if it'll fit you. The moment of truth.
11: It's going to be my work cardie.
0: I love that.
11: Look at that.
0: I reckon that's a perfect fit, Katie.
11: Yeah, I think so too.
0: Oh. That's so good. Well, congratulations on winning that.
11: Thank you very much.
0: You say you're going to have it as a work cardie. What do you do for work?
11: I do pet therapy and pet cremation.
0: So what is pet therapy? How does that work?
11: Pet therapy is working with the energy. You can either do it around the body or you can do it on the body. Most animals like it off the body. And it's basically the same as if you were doing human energy work. You basically get their chakras all into alignment. As you run your hands over their body, you can work out from the heat that it generates what areas might be needing work on it. And then there's different practices and things that you can do to get the body into alignment again. And basically what it does is that, like, we don't cure the animal from what they have, but we can reduce stress, we can reduce pain, because by working with the energy, it allows the animal to actually get its psychological or physiological alignment so that they are more in tune to being able to help themselves.
0: Wow. How did you get into this line of work?
11: I actually started doing it for humans, and I think that animals are much nicer to work with. So I started looking into it, and then I found a course for animals. And since then, I've also found an animal psychic who does it, and she's giving me a few tips and pointers, so it's really good. Yeah.
0: What sort of things do you hear from, you know, the owners of these animals after you've seen them?
11: Well, they're much more relaxed. They're much more in tune with themselves, less anxiety. But yeah, they're really happy, and especially because you can use it for when an animal is getting to the end of their life. So it just helps to relax them and calm them down.
0: It must be a tough business to be in, though, you know, being around animals when they're in pain or at the end of their life.
11: Oh, definitely. And I can cry as much as what the owner cries. Sometimes it just releases what you need to release.
0: And do you have animals of your own, Katie?
11: I do. I have two. Yeah, two little dogs. And they always want to know where I've been and what I'm doing. I have like a little pretty box in the back of my van for the animals. And so when it's empty, they like to jump in and have a sniff around to see who I've had in there because they don't want to miss out.
0: Well, it's so fascinating. Such an unusual line of work to be in, I would imagine. Do you know many other people who do similar to the kind of thing that you do?
11: No, but I got into it because I had one dog die and I thought, I'd like to do that. And then when my next dog died, who was my absolute favourite, I just was so devastated I couldn't. And then when my last dog died, the next day I went out and started this business because I thought that I could help people, you know, go through the stress and the grief of what I was going through.
0: Katie from Hunchy there. She is the winner of our car, Diggin, here on ABC Sunshine Coast Mornings. And she's also one of the people behind Pet Send Off to Rainbow Bridge, Pet Cremation and Energy Therapy. And as she said there, she's going to be wearing her brand new car, Diggin, as her work shirt, her work jacket, which is pretty cool.
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6: 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My favourite thing about the Sunshine Coast is absolutely the beaches. They're so beautiful.
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0: It is 9:30 right now. Great to be with you this morning. I'm Sarah Howells. Miranda Deacon with you as well. Hey, Miranda.
7: Good morning, Sarah. Good morning, everyone. Making news this half hour, a Sunshine Coast caravan manufacturer has abruptly shut its gates, leaving customers, staff and suppliers in the lurch. A couple, Ron and Winsome, raced nearly 2,000 kilometres from Victoria to Caloundra, to the Caloundra base of the Australian Off-Road, only to arrive yesterday morning to find the gates locked and the premises empty. The couple's caravan was undergoing repairs at the factory, and Winsome says they'd planned to take it on a big road trip in the coming months and says it's surreal and it's frustrating as she just wants to climb over and get it. It is not known how many customers have been caught up in the sudden closure. The company's phone lines have been disconnected and its website is down. The ABC has contacted the directors for comment. A Gympie farmer says she feared losing her livelihood after an incense stick was allegedly thrown from a caravan last week and started a fire near her property. It took five Queensland Fire Service crews to put out the fire on Thursday morning and again when it reignited on Sunday. Kate Rose from Baulpul Park Farm says conditions are tinder dry, and if help hadn't arrived quickly, her livestock, farm, cafe and macadamia orchards could have been lost. And Maritime Safety Queensland is stepping up compliance checks on waterways with targeted patrols planned for the Noosa River. Safety officers will focus on speeding, unsafe riding and life jacket compliance following complaints from complaints about jet ski hooning and antisocial behaviour. MSQ says more than 70% of marine incidents occur in good weather, smooth waters and close to land. Full news bulletin at 10 o'clock, Sarah.
0: And just before that, a song about democracy. Today is the International Day of Democracy. Of course, State Parliament sitting again this week as well. So it felt time to give democracy a soundtrack and work out what songs should be on it. And there's, look, it's looking like a pretty good soundtrack so far.
7: I'm liking this. We need to compile all of this and put it into a little bit of a playlist. Nusa Hoff has suggested Beds Are Burning by Midnight. The Oils are quite popular this morning.
0: They are. They're quite a political band, so it kind of makes sense, doesn't it?
7: Yeah, that's of course. And Mark from Morayfield, my democracy song, he reckons, would be Abraham, Martin and John for obvious reasons.
0: All right. Well, John at Rosemount's just texted in saying Life During Wartime by Talking Heads because democracy seems to be changing its meaning these days. He said, otherwise, I love that classic track called Hey Sunshine Coast Council, build some more roads already. It's been a decade. Such a catchy tune. We all know the words to it, John reckons. Well done, John.
7: All right, you've won, John. You've won this morning.
0: If he can call up and sing it to us, even better.
7: John, it's a challenge if I ever heard one. And Pete at Nambour, look, I like this one. Give Peace a Chance by John Lennon.
0: Oh, beautiful.
7: Can I just give that two votes, Sarah?
0: Well, you know, we don't necessarily go on the number of votes either. We go on great reasons and phone calls. So Tony reckons Politician by Cream would be a good one. And Mulaney Bedbugs texted in as well saying, one from left field, how about Bruce Coburn's Wondering Where the Lions Are? He says, to me, this is about not fearing the dangers of autocracy, but being at peace with where we are, i.e. democracy. He said, I could be wrong, but I do enjoy the song and haven't heard it for ages.
7: Okay, well, three votes there, of course. And Philip Bly, Democracy by Leonard Cohen, or Black Steel by Tricky, or Street Fighting Man by the Rolling Stones. That's a whole playlist in itself,
0: isn't it? In just
7: one text. Thanks, Phil.
0: Peter in Aruna wants to suggest Ideology by Billy Bragg for the Smoko song. Casey Majimba says it's Tuesday, so he's thinking Bryan Adams' Backwards, a song about voting.
7: Okay.
0: Yeah.
7: And still Give Peace a Chance is winning in my book.
0: What else we got? Chris in Caloundra, Pride in the Name of Love, U2. Bono wrote this track to honour Dr. King's life, his non-violent resistance and his ultimate sacrifice for equality and justice.
7: Mm.
0: So, look, there's some good ones in there.
7: Great ones. And, of course, Michael did ring up and suggested When the Generals Talk by Midnight Oil. I mean,
0: Yeah, that's good too.
7: It is good.
0: They're all good. But keep them coming in and let us know what you want to hear and why. If democracy had a soundtrack, what would it be? Miranda Deacon, thank you very much.
7: Thanks, Seth.
0: I'll let you get back to the phones. I can see them a-ringing. 1-300-903-222. That's 1-300-903-222. Miranda is back to the phone lines now, so you can give us a call and let us know if democracy had a soundtrack. What would be on it?
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0: John in Rosemount, you've got another one for the democracy soundtrack this morning. Would I Lie to You? Bit of Charles and Eddie. Brad at North Arm, what do you reckon?
14: Mate, Tracy Chapman, Talking About a Revolution.
0: Oh, that's a good one as well.
14: It's basically a song that lifts people up. You know, just talking about lifting people up out of poverty and having balance and equity.
0: Yes.
14: Not what our capitalistic society seems to think is the norm. And I think democracy is the basis for that.
0: Well, I like that.
14: Equity and health. But unfortunately, at the moment, democracy isn't doing what it's supposed to do.
0: Yeah, I'm hearing this a lot this morning as well. What would you like to see change, Brad?
14: I think we need to move, like, we have a democracy, but we need to have more of a socialist democracy where there's definite equity and people get lifted up from the bottom rather than this trickle-down economic style thing. The money needs to go to the people at the bottom first to help them get up to a place where they can look after themselves.
0: Yeah, there's certainly a disparity between the rich and the poor these days. It seems to be getting wider and wider sometimes.
14: Oh, it is. It is. And it's sad, you know. Like, you see these people that are multi-billionaires. Like, one of these guys is almost a trillionaire or has become a trillionaire. The amount of money that the net worth that he has, and world poverty, you know, like we've said this ad nauseum, we can talk about this, but it'll never, unfortunately, it won't change. You know, these people are greedy. They're not, they don't think about other people.
0: Well,
14: all they think about is themselves and their egos.
0: And then you've got people like Dolly Parton, who had all the money in the world and, you know, did some real good with it. So,
14: oh, absolutely, yeah. There are the few gems, you know. There are people that have got the money that are doing it, but it's those odd ones. And isn't it funny that they seem to be, well, in the vast majority, they're men.
0: Well, I'm not going to comment on that, Brad. That's your comment this morning.
14: No worries, mate, no worries.
0: But I will put Tracy Chapman on the list for you. We'll see where we get. Thank you very much, Brad at North Arm. Tracy Chapman, talking about a revolution. Do you reckon that'd be a good song for a democracy soundtrack? So that's what I'm asking from you this morning. 1-300-903-222. Let me know what song you would like to see on that democracy soundtrack. Phil at Bly Bly, What's Going On by Marvin Gaye is your pick. Angie at Palmwoods, Am I Ever Going to See Your Face Again? That is what you are thinking would be good on a democracy soundtrack this time around. Deb from Geelong, Greater Good by Jen Myers and The Rough and Tumble. It's a song about listening and community coming together, accepting not division and working together, which does sound pretty on point for democracy, doesn't it, Deb from Geelong? Thank you for that. 1-300-903-222. Casey and Majimba, you are backing Brad's suggestion of Tracy Chapman talking about a revolution. Well, only 15 minutes until you hear your Smoko song. If democracy had a soundtrack, what would be on it? 1-300-903-222. Up next, warm, fresh, full of citrus, a new recipe for you to try for morning tea.
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0: Local Boys, Wave Raiders, and Don't Want to Be Late, the name of that one. That was the first song that they played on The Voice when they auditioned for the blind audition. They got right through till the quarterfinals and then got kicked out on Sunday night. Didn't quite make it through, but good effort nonetheless. Nice to see some local kids on your telly as well. You're on ABC Sunshine Coast. It's 9:45 right now. And I'm wondering if Democracy had a soundtrack, what song would be on it? Ron at Meriden Plains, good morning.
1: Good morning, Sarah.
0: What song?
1: I like that. Yep. Yeah, I like John Lennon, Imagine.
0: Oh, another vote for John Legend, Lennon and Imagine. It's a beautiful song, isn't it?
1: It is a good song, yeah. The word says a lot of things, you know, the lyrics, you know. It's to be good to everybody, I think, you know, like that, similar, you know.
0: Yeah, really positive, uplifting song as well. Thank you very much, Ron. We'll pop it on the list this morning. That's another vote for Imagine and John Lennon. Seb in Noosa, you're going Thou Shalt Not Steal. Bit of Kev Carmody this morning. Lisa in Bly Bly, Style Council for the Democracy song and Shout to the Top. Kylie, you've got a different idea. Democracy by Leonard Cohen. And yeah, let's have a look at what else we've got on the list this morning. Libby in Tewantin, what do you reckon we should put on there?
2: Oh, look, I'm going back to the old, good old, oldie one. It's Imagine, John Lennon.
0: Yeah, that's becoming a very popular favourite as we get closer to the 10 o'clock news.
2: Oh, right. Oh, yeah, just the words are just perfect, I think. Yeah, just very gentle. But, yeah, it's one of my favourites.
0: Okay, we will take that into consideration, Libby. I mean, if we're going on the numbers, it looks like Imagine by John Lennon is just getting ahead by, I think, only one vote ahead of Tracy Chapman talking about a revolution. So if you feel strongly about either of those two songs or another one we need to consider, let us know now, 1300 903 222.
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0: Now, there's nothing better than pulling something fresh and warm out of the oven. And there's a certain satisfaction of dishing up something homemade to your friends and family when they come to visit as well. Or maybe you're looking for a special recipe to take to a potluck or a friend's house for morning tea, maybe even the kids' sporting team. Well, that is where Lisa Hardis from Caloundra QCWA comes in. Good morning, Lisa.
5: Good morning, Sarah.
0: What are you teaching us to make today?
5: Oh, it's a one-bowl wonder. An orange cake.
0: Oh, I love orange cake, and I love anything that has less washing up. So one bowl.
5: Yes. Oh, and it's so quick and easy. You'll have it out of the oven in an hour.
0: Oh, beautiful. So what do we do? How do we make this?
5: Well, first of all, you'll need two oranges for this recipe, and we're going to zest the skin off the orange, and then we're going to juice it. We'll just have that in a little cup. Keep the zest separate. And now we're going to make the icing first.
0: That's different, the icing first.
5: Yes, so we don't need to wash the bowl. We can just go straight on to make the cake part of it.
0: Smart.
5: So the beaters don't need washing. You just keep on going with the recipe.
0: Great, all right.
5: So for the icing, you need 1/3 cup of soft butter, 1 1/2 cups of sifted icing sugar. You don't want those hard lumps that form in icing sugar in the icing, so always sift it. 2 tablespoons of the fresh orange juice and 1/2 teaspoon of the zest. And you just combine all that in a bowl and whiz it up until it's nice and fluffy and put it aside in another little container for later. So then no need to wash that bowl. Now you're going to put in 125 grams of soft butter, 1/4 cup of milk, 1/4 cup of orange juice that you've squeezed, 2 eggs, 3/4 cup of caster sugar, 1 1/2 cups of self-raising flour, and 1 tablespoon of that lovely orange zest. And you're going to just beat all that for 3 minutes.
0: Okay.
5: Couldn't be easier. And then it'll become quite fluffy and a bit whitish. Then just, I did this one in a loaf tin, but you can use a square tin, round tin, slab tin, whatever tin you'd like, or even make them into patty cakes.
0: Oh, yeah, great.
5: And so you've greased and lined the tin, and you've also preheated your oven to 160 fan force.
0: Of course.
5: And so you pop the tin into the oven, and check it around 35 minutes, unless you've made patty cakes in about 15 minutes, and then just put it aside to cool. And once it's cool completely, then you put your icing you've already made on the top. I put it in the fridge just to chill that icing just a little bit, and then chop it up and enjoy.
0: It's delicious. I've been eating some. I had to stop myself because I was like, I need to talk in a moment. I need to stop putting this in my mouth. But it's very delicious. And that sense of orange is almost, it's strong but subtle, if that makes sense. Yes. It's not too overpowering, but it's, you can taste it. It's really nice.
5: Yes. Yeah, there is an orange cake you make where they put the whole orange into a blender, and that's a bit more stronger flavour. So this is more a subtle orange cake, but I love the simplicity of it, and it's always a hit.
0: Yes, and I would imagine it's all right to freeze. Would you freeze it with the icing on or before?
5: I'd freeze it with the icing on. Yeah, I'd just wrap it all up in a bit of cling wrap and then a freezer bag, and I'd even slice it up, to be honest, and just take a little slice out and put it in the lunchbox.
0: That's a good idea.
5: And, it lasts for some time, so, or even keep it in the fridge for a few days. Could even give it a little zap in the microwave and enjoy it a bit warm. And you could actually sprinkle some coconut on the top, or if you want a bit more orange flavour, a bit more zest.
0: Yeah.
5: Maybe some crushed nuts or something. You know, so many choices.
0: Yes. Yeah, you've got options, that's for sure. Well, thank you for teaching us to make this orange cake. We'll take a picture and we'll pop the recipe up on the ABC Sunshine Coast Facebook page. And, of course, it'll be up on the Caloundra QCWA page as well. What else is happening at the QCWA at the moment?
5: Well, very excited. Next week we've got our Samoan brunch on. So we have a mix of brunch items, savoury and sweet. And that's starting 10:30 for 11 a.m. So that's $15. We have a tropical headwear competition going that day. So,
0: what's going to be on that? Some oranges?
5: I'm not sure. You're very creative. I might have to get a few tips from you. there'll be trivia on the day and just fun facts about Samoa and just a lovely fun day. And then the following Wednesday, the 30th, we've got our monthly scone time on at 10 o'clock for $10.
0: Great. That's Samoan days really snuck up. We've been talking about that for a while.
5: Yes.
0: And now it's finally here.
5: Yes, and now we'll be in mad preparation of lots of delicious brunch items.
0: Yeah.
5: It'll be a lovely day.
0: Can't wait to see what comes of that. That's amazing. Well, Lisa, thank you for popping by and teaching us to make this orange cake this morning.
5: My pleasure, Sarah.
0: Great. Always a joy. Lisa Hardis from Caloundra QCWA. I'm Sarah Howells, and after this, your Smoko song.

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1: We work hard, we play hard.
0: State Parliament sitting this week, and today is actually the International Day of Democracy, a global observance. It was established by the United Nations to promote and uphold democratic principles. So if democracy had a soundtrack, what would be on it? Well, I tell you what, Yucca in Curramore, David from Sunrise Beach, Libby from Tewantin, and Ron in Meriden Plains, amongst many others, think that this should be top of the playlist. So it's your Smoko song today on ABC Sunshine Coast.

0: Well, there you go. Not bad, is it, for a song about democracy? Imagine, a bit of John Lennon for you this morning. Beautiful song, and so many people suggesting that one for your Smoko song, that it just had to be on the soundtrack to democracy that we were creating this morning for Smoko Song. Now, in local news, customers still a bit in the dark about whether they will lose their deposits after a local caravan maker has shut its gate. Australian Off-Road Campers is the brand, and they stopped trading late last week. Now, there's been a bit of confusion around this. You'll hear more details in the news with Maria Hatzakis up next, so stick around for that. Plus, the Emmy Awards ceremony is underway in LA at the moment, honouring the best in telly. You'll listen in to see whether or not your favourite show is taking out an Emmy this year. After the news, some local music for you. We'll be diving into two brand new songs, including one exclusive. It's never been heard anywhere. It's brand new and it's from the sunny coast. So listen in for that after 10 o'clock this morning. It's coming your way soon.
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0: ABC News. Good morning, I'm Maria Hatzakis. The Deputy Prime Minister says the federal government has no plans to reinstate a cut to the fuel excise despite rising petrol prices. The average cost of unleaded petrol moved above $2 a litre in early August and is still on the rise as the Iran war drags on. A temporary reduction to the fuel excise aimed at giving motorists relief at the bowser ended last month. Richard Marles has told News 24 another excise cut is unlikely.
1: I think it's important to take a step back and to just get a sense of what this is going, how this is playing out over a slightly longer term. Our focus has been in respect of ensuring fuel supply in Australia.
0: Customers remain in the dark about whether they'll lose their deposits after a Sunshine Coast caravan maker shut its gates. Australian off-road campers stopped trading late last week. Its phone line has been disconnected, its website is down, and its factory and office space in Caloundra is empty. CEO of Caravan in Queensland, Jason Plant, says an industry boom during the COVID pandemic has eased.
2: I think what we're seeing now is a normalisation. We're heading back to a period of trading that's more alike to 2019 rather than through those frenzied buying years where dealers and manufacturers were struggling to keep up with the demand.
0: US President Donald Trump says his oversight alone is enough to keep artificial intelligence in check. Kaysen Ho reports from Washington.
3: As leaders from some of the world's top artificial intelligence firms call to slow down the technology's development, Donald Trump has refuted the need for stronger regulation, saying on social media the only guardrail required is a